0: is probably the lowest risk option. So material that's disposed of in the waste bin is more likely to sort of less be exposed to staff and also the wider environment. So that's the best advice that our industry and PRSA can offer at the moment.
1: Yeah, so because this is the thing, this is where it's a different situation to what we're seeing with, say, the algal bloom, because we know that lots of dead fish, they ended up, if you found them, or dead sea life in the green bin, whereas in this situation, it's going into the red bin or the landfill bin. How has that decision been made? What information have you been given?
0: So look, PRSA has engaged with the waste industry, and they've also looked at obviously countries that have had H5 for many years, and have looked at how they've managed it. And look, there are certainly options for our organic sector to handle material like this safely, but there are some inherent risks. And so the best and lowest risk pathway at the moment for random sort of birds that do die and need disposal is in the red bin, is in the waste bin. That may change going forward as things evolve, but right now that's the best advice that our industry in PRSA can offer.
1: And just remind people, Adam, where does the landfill bin go?
0: The landfill bin in metropolitan Adelaide largely goes to two major facilities, north and south, and they're obviously disposed of in landfill in accordance with probably some of the best world standards disposal methods. So, look, they are covered. The material's covered daily. There are management practices in place to maintain low exposure to other animals that may or may not enter to landfill facilities. But yeah, at this point in time, the lowest risk option for birds placed in domestic bins is in the landfill bin.
1: Is there a risk that scavenger birds that we know can be present at landfill sites will pick up bird flu from the dump?
0: Look, that's a risk. But as I mentioned, landfill management practices minimise the exposure to, outside animals as best they can. And typically there's daily cover that's placed over tip faces. So, it's a risk, but there are practices in place to try and mitigate that risk.
1: That is Adam Gray, the CEO of Waste and the Waste and Recycling Industry Association in South Australia, at 25 minutes to 10 on 8 on 1 ABC Adelaide Mornings. We are talking about what to do if over the coming days, weeks, and months you find a dead bird that you believe may have had bird flu in your yard or on your street and you're looking to dispose of it. The advice at the moment is you put it into your general waste bin as opposed to your green bin. Adam, as numbers do increase, will we hit a point where we have to say no more dead birds in the general waste bin?
0: Oh, look, that's a really interesting question. Obviously, the current advice is based on sort of individual animals, scattered around the community. When we start to see, or if we start to see mass mortality in sort of residential kind of areas, or that appears, then that'll be assessed by PRSA, and there'll be conversations with our industry how that manages, but. Obviously, then that changes very significantly if that transmits to mass mortalities in commercial settings. So, and poultry farming, and that's a very, very different conversation. But right now, where we see individual animals floating around, the best advice is as described on birdflu.sa.gov.au. Avoid contact, record what you're finding, and report it to Emergency Animal Disease Hotline, and you'll get advice as to the best pathway for that animal. And right now, it's double bag, at this point, if it's a low risk animal and into the waste bin.
1: Adam, while we have you, the big issue the industry is facing is batteries. Despite the advertising and the campaigns, are people still putting batteries into the bin, which end up into trucks and then end up into landfill? And we know about the fire risks.
0: Yeah, absolutely. Great question. Look, this is probably one of the biggest issues that the waste and resource recovery sector

0: has had to deal with in living memory. The number of fires in trucks and facilities is continuing to grow, putting, you know, valuable infrastructure and our people at significant risk. We were really pleased to see, I think it's around $1 million budget allocation in the last state budget for an education awareness program, which is currently in development, and the expansion of drop-off locations for people to take batteries. I just strongly encourage your listeners to do not bin batteries and to try and find a pathway to one of these drop-off sites. There's currently four in metropolitan Adelaide. That's going to grow over the course of the next sort of 12 months, and it's also going to grow to regional centres as well. So, we just encourage people to just recall, don't bin your batteries. Refer to the state government's whichbin.sa.gov.au website for advice, try and help reduce some of this risk to our infrastructure and our people if you possibly can.
1: Adam Gray, thank you.
0: No, thank you.
1: 22 minutes to 10. Soon, your challenge for What's the Story Morning Rory. But next, how often do you see dangerous driving on our roads? It could be speeding, tailgating, driving while texting on the phone. A third of South Australia's fatal crashes involve dangerous driving, and it's fair to say police, they've had enough.
2: Deb Tribe here. The end of winter is almost in sight. So what should you be doing right now to ensure a flourishing spring garden? Sophie Thompson has all the ideas in Saturday Talkback Gardening on 891 ABC Adelaide.
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1: It has been a devastating year on our roads. 73 lives have been lost. 73 too many. Every one of those deaths represents a family and a community that's been changed forever. And sadly, dangerous driving has been a contributing factor in a third of these fatal crashes. Well, today, SA Police are launching Operation High Impact F5. Acting Inspector Jay Allinson from Traffic at SA Police. What exactly are you going to be targeting?
4: Good morning, Rory. Thank you for having me. We're going to be targeting that fatal five, which includes your speeding, seatbelts, drink and drug driving, driving distracted, as well as dangerous road behaviours, which, as you mentioned in your intro, 33%. That's a third of all fatalities that we've had so far this year.
1: Jay, how do you actually go about changing driver behaviour? Because I feel like in my time in the media, these are the same issues that we have been discussing for many, many years, yet we are still having problems with them as a society.
4: Absolutely. Over many, many years, the fatality rate has trended down. And a lot of that is due to the policing impact, but also car design as well as road design. But at the moment, there is an unexpected and quite high injury and fatality rate, and we need to look at and different types of options. So when we head to out on this operation over the next 10 days, we'll look at a policing operation really to identify some of these troublesome behaviours. And, you know, those dangerous driving behaviours are behaviours that encompass risk, and that could be overtaking, following too close, giving way at T intersections. They're really relevant on those country roads. So we're looking outside the box, and we've got the deployment of six recently introduced shadow fleets across both metro and region locations, but they will be out there during this operation, as well as we're sending some teams out, you know, through the metro area, but also to the regions across the next 10 days. For marked and unmarked vehicles for, to get those people that maybe, you know, there are a lot of people that will see police and they'll slow down, they'll think about that for a period of time, and that does curb that behaviour, whether it's just creeping over the speed limit or otherwise. But then there's others that that may see the police pull the speed back, or whatever the case is. But then as soon as the police are outside, then they'll accelerate again and continue those behaviours. And a lot of our unmarked vehicles and the shadow fleet are designed to target that.
1: That is the voice of Acting Inspector Jay Allinson from SA Police. It is 18 minutes to 10. We are talking about the launch of a new dangerous driving operation, Operation High Impact F5. It's running over the next 10 days here in South Australia. And as you've just heard from the Acting Inspector, it is right across the state, not just in the metropolitan area. Acting Inspector, I find it hard to believe that we sit here in August 2026 and people are still not wearing seatbelts.
4: Absolutely right. And that's after dangerous road users, which that does cross over into seatbelts. 30% of the live loss due to not wearing seatbelts, which is mind-blowing with today's vehicles, the technology, the people are still just a simple a seatbelt. And we know in some of these fatalities, they would have saved a life. It's really, we need to be thinking about you know, every decision that we make affects not only your life, but people that you love as well. And those life depends upon the choices that you make right here and now. And just clipping a seatbelt on is such a simple thing to do for that reassurance.
1: And then there's distraction. I mean, I mentioned phones as well. Do you feel like, you know, road users, there has been progress when it comes to people putting down their phones, or are you still seeing too much of it?
4: Look, there is. We've been able to pull out different methods to identify them with the mobile phone cameras that are metropolitan based, which has helped, and it's certainly. But there are still people dying on our roads that are being distracted with their mobile phones. But it's just you right before that seatbelts and some of these other things are also creeping in, but it's still a factor, absolutely.
1: Acting Inspector Jay Allinson, thank you.
4: Thank you.
1: 16 minutes to 10 on 891 ABC Adelaide Mornings. Every program this week has been giving away tickets to a very special screening of Storm Boy. Well, guess what? I still have 5 double passes in my hot little hands. So keep your ears open to your radio through the course of the program for your cue to call to try and get your hands on a double pass to this screening, which is taking place later this month. Thank you for the text coming in during that discussion with Acting Inspector Allinson. This person writes, a big danger on the southeastern freeways, the growing number of speeding tailgaters. Thank you very much for that. Next though, is there a TV show or movie that's become your unofficial medicine? What is your go-to when you're homesick for some comfort viewing? 1-300-222-891 is the number to ring, or text 0467-922-891.
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1: This is Friday at 9:45, which means you have an opportunity to win today by playing What's the Story Morning Rory. If you only call past the program occasionally on a Friday, what happens is we set you a challenge. You ring in with your very, very best tale in line with the challenge we set you. The best story, which we hear throughout the course of the morning, gets access to the morning's book vault. We keep it locked up from the other programs. There's great gear in there for you to win, not the other shows. I love them dearly. It's not for them, it's for you on the morning's program, particularly when you play What's the Story Morning Rory. And we were inspired this week by an incident, as is often the case, when one shopper happened to open a big, beautiful, fresh bag of pre-prepared spinach, tipped the bag into a bowl ready to rock and roll for a feed, and found a pen. So it got us thinking, what strange thing have you found where it shouldn't be? Your challenge today, What's the Story Morning Rory? The strange thing you have found where it shouldn't be. 1-300-222-891 is the number to call. 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What is your go-to movie or TV series when you're sick? 1-300-222-891.
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1: At this time on a Friday, you are given either a weekend listen, a weekend read, or a weekend watch. Today, it is a weekend watch. Your sick day viewing. What is your guilty pleasure that you keep coming back to when you're feeling crook? What gets you through when you're under the weather and curled up on the couch? Some people, yeah, look, they might rely on some chicken soup or the like. Others reach for the remote and the sound of music. Ian Cope is a senior visual effects producer with Rising Sun Pictures. The good, the bad, and the shameful, Ian, over the next 12 minutes or so.
7: G'day, Rory. Look, it's always a pleasure. And I think this is also equally for these cold Adelaide mornings, sometimes where you just don't want to get out of bed and you'd just much prefer to stay under the doona looking at what you can watch.
1: And it's important to shout out Sonia Feldoff, who has been off for the last couple of days. Sonia, we hope you are on a path back to full recovery.
7: He's hoping.
1: And maybe you've enjoyed a couple of the series or movies that we're about to discuss over the next few minutes or so, Ian. Okay, where do you want to start? Is this a guilty thing?
7: Yeah, I think there's a few different sorts of viewing sort of experiences you want. You know, some where you just want like comfort, some where you want an easy binge, another one where you might just be dropping in and out of consciousness. So you want a movie that you've watched so many times or a series that you're not feeling like you're missing something. You can sort of wake up and you get that and you sort of drop back off again into so for me, I always go back to the Blues Brothers and my usual, you know, I'm that age, so Back to the Future, Indiana Jones, all those sort of like, you know, a Harry Potter, even Lord of the Rings, if you want to get some sleep and you you know, watch the extended edition. I think it goes for 37 hours.
1: Full disclosure, I still haven't made it through all of the Lord of the Rings.
7: That's okay. They get there in the end.
1: Do they? That's the gist?
7: Yeah, that's right.
1: Spoiler?
7: It's the same as the book. So not many people have got through the book either.
1: This is a great text. This person has texted in on 0467922891. Keen to hear from you on this. What is your sick day, week, watch? Currently have the flu. Doing all of the Godfathers.
7: Oh,
1: halfway
7: wow.
1: through number
7: so
1: two.
7: So that's just two movies. There's not a third movie there.
1: Yeah, we'll come back to The Godfather Part 3. This person continues to write best films of all time. Yeah, the first two are... can you remember the first time you saw The Godfather?
7: Yeah, I remember I was probably about 12 or so, and it was so violent, but such a thing of its age. I remember watching the trailer first, and it was back when trailers just showed the entire movie. Like, they weren't trying, like, in a land. It was none of that. It was this is what happens if you go and see it. And it was thoroughly violent. But, boy, what a piece of filmmaking.
1: Unbelievable. Again, Part 3. Godfather Part 3, again, came, you know, more than a decade after the original two. Obviously, Francis Ford Coppola.
7: Potentially influenced by his daughter.
1: Potentially influenced by his daughter, Sophia, who obviously stars in that movie and has gone on to have a remarkably successful career as a director in her own right. Lost in Translation, one of the greats.
7: Indeed.
1: However, not the strongest movie.
7: No, not the strongest in the trilogy, but there is always a bit of, and we have talked about this before, there is always sometimes the stronger one when movies, sometimes the second one is better, like Aliens is better than the first, Terminator 2 perhaps, but unfortunately sometimes you just forget it. Like I still haven't watched Blues Brothers 2000, so you know.
1: Something you just don't want to go to.
7: Don't want to go to.
1: Phil has texted in. The go-to show for me and my wife is Home Improvement with Tim Allen.
7: Oh, wow.
1: Oh.
7: With Wilson.
1: Yeah.
7: That's brilliant.
1: Like, oh. There we go.
7: Those were the days. Like that just that tapped
1: was,
7: into
1: that,
7: some.
1: I was going to say that you just hit a very rich early 90s, mid 90s vein there, Phil, with our friend Ian.
7: Like Pope. Meerkats, the listeners. What is that?
1: That takes me back somewhere.
7: Al?
1: I've heard that from somewhere before. A dodgeball.
7: Dodgeball. Classic.
1: The movie from Rex there in Gawler. Taylor's called in. G'day, Taylor.
8: Hello. How are we going?
7: Hey, Taylor.
8: Empire Strikes Back for me.
7: Oh, great. Yes.
8: I want to feel like Luke being saved by Han and then slid inside a dead Tauntaun to keep warm.
7: We thought they smelt bad from the outside. Isn't that great? Just sort of be splooshed in there like a warm soup.
1: See, this is the wonderful thing, Taylor, as well. When it comes to the Star Wars franchise, and let's call them, they're blocks of three movies, mm-hmm. and we'll touch on the rest later as well. But, again, being able to introduce my son, and again, he's into Star Wars as a six-year-old, it's been so much fun.
8: Have you started him on the Clone Wars yet, the animated series?
1: No, we haven't gone
7: far. Yes,
8: and go straight back to when it was on Cartoon Network as well with the original Clone Wars, which were just snippets. That's when you get some sort of canon events. I'm just
7: indeed. No, I agree. I can nerd out with you. Same with my family, because you know we grew up with these movies, and they just sort of talked about a thing called the Clone Wars, and that series just dives deep into so many different angles, and they've got experts. Actually, when you work on a Star Wars movie, there's usually an expert rope in.
1: There's a have you worked on a Star Wars movie?
7: Yeah, we've done The Acolyte, we did Ahsoka, Andor, which I thought was really cool, because of where it sat,
1: fits, you know, in
7: it was
1: the
7: right
1: hole
7: just before. Yeah, so that was sort of part of the. Oh yes, I finally got to work on Star Wars. Awesome! But let's talk to the Star Wars expert. Is this on brand? Does
1: this all fit together? Taylor, great to hear from you. Thank you for your call. Another text here from Astrid. I watch Queer Eye when I need a pick-me-up.
7: Nice.
1: It's so uplifting when the Fab Five improve a deserving person's life. Another text here.
7: Would you cheat and just skip to the end?
1: Did you just do it
7: before and after?
1: Jump through, yeah. Well, that's one way to binge through a series. get through in a hurry.
7: Oh, come on, skip. It looks all right.
1: Get this down to sort of, you know, 5 minutes flat. keep your calls coming through on 1-300-222-891. What is your guilty watch when you are feeling unwell, curled up on the couch? 1-300-222-891 is the number to ring. You can text 0467-922-891. Another text here. This is not my choice for an actual sick day, but is someone going to say Ferris Bueller's Day Off?
7: Bueller. Yeah, well, we didn't want to say it in case we took another fall, which would mean that we would miss more potential work days.
1: That's true. That is true. So many texts here. Kim, hello to you in Encounter Bay. Go-to series is NYPD from back in the day. NYPD Blue, I would imagine you're talking about there, Kim.
7: Yeah, the Law and Orders would also be a good one. This is like 30.
1: Speaking
7: of
1: deep back catalogues, drifting into Star Wars territory.
7: There is so much.
1: We have so many spin-offs. Margie's from Parkside. She's on the line. Hi, Margie.
9: Hi.
7: Hey.
9: My favourite is episodes of Succession.
7: Oh.
9: I've seen the whole series many times and I just pick the good ones out. You always get more when you watch it.
1: I was going to say, Margie, what makes it so rewatchable for you?
7: Probably, isn't it?
9: Oh, because you get more out of it each time. Because there's so much in each episode, and the way they react to each other, it's so good.
7: And paying attention to all those little details that maybe on the first watching you didn't get, and then it suddenly makes sense because three episodes later it's completely relevant. You're like, oh.
9: That's exactly right.
1: Margie, thank you. It's taken a little while, but it was always going to be coming in. I was confident, or not always, I was very confident this was going to come in. Seinfeld. Especially series 3 to 8.
7: Yes.
1: Serenity Now.
7: Serenity Now! It is. It is a classic. And I actually do like sometimes on the feed where you get those little chunks that reminds you of that episode, and then it actually makes you go and seek it out again.
1: And put it back into its full context and its glory as it builds up to that particular moment that has just been now etched.
7: Indeed.
1: Keep your calls coming in. Ian Cope is your guest right now. This is Weekend Watch on 891 ABC Adelaide Mornings with me, Rory McLaren. It is 4 minutes to 10. Another couple of texts going through here. best TV series is Scrubs.
7: Scrubs.
1: Dr. Cox is so funny and a cheer up because there has been a reboot of Scrubs.
7: Yeah, there has. Which and they've got most.
1: Maybe we've spoken about this.
7: They've got most of the cast back in, which I think's. I always love Scrubs. So I haven't seen the new one yet. So I'd be interested to see if it has the same appeal. I've only seen snippets of it, but yeah, always fun and a.

0: choices we're needing to feel brighter: Fawlty Towers, Seinfeld, and MASH.
1: MASH.
0: Modern Family. Downton Abbey. Anywhere in the series. South Park, Simpsons, Seinfeld.
1: My wife
0: That's
1: does
0: very much
1: Bridgerton
0: of an era there.
1: As well.
0: Bridgerton, again, another series that goes on. I never really got into those.
1: If you like lots of costumes and fancy things, but it's a definite thing. My brother's a big Starship Troopers fan. You know, if like movies where you just want to switch off. Probably Mortal Kombat. Actually, Mortal Kombat 2's out. You should watch that.
0: Mm.
1: It's
0: Again, another movie that Mortal Kombat that was shot here, going back a couple of years ago.
1: Yeah, the sequel to that, and it's like you don't have to think too hard if you just want to just look and see some things just wash over you. I don't want to have to think. Just show me the pictures, and if I fall asleep, I'm not missing much.
0: We've got time for one more call. It's Jay. Jason. G'day, Jason.
2: G'day. One of my go-to series, well, regardless of whether I'm sick or not, is The Magicians, which is funny and the characters are really good. I love it. It's just, it's one of those pick-me-up type series. So that's one of the others. And, of course,
0: where can you find it, Jason?
2: I first came across it on Amazon Prime, and then I went out and bought a copy because I enjoy doing that. The other one is my old go-to is Doctor Who, of course. But The Magicians is hilarious. It's one of those series that everyone should just check out at least once.
0: Ian, are you calling us while you're sick as well?
2: Yes, I'm sorry.
0: Oh, no.
2: I'm at work, but I'm sick as well. So, yes, let's go there.
0: Well, please rest up, Ian. Thanks for calling in, Ian Cope. Thank you for jumping in for another
1: Weekend
0: Watch.
1: Always a pleasure.
0: Stay with me after the 10 o'clock news. Get your What's the Story Morning Rory Challenge yarns coming in. Now it's news time.
3: ABC News with Matt Coleman. The Metropolitan Fire Service says that crews have been working overnight at the site of yesterday's sulphur fire in Port Adelaide. The fire tore through a shed storing 30,000 tonnes of sulphur. A 1 kilometre exclusion zone was put in place while about 50 firefighters battled the blaze due to toxic smoke. Chief Officer Jeff Swan has told 891 ABC Adelaide that the compound provided crews with a unique challenge.
4: You actually can't see the flame from a sulphur fire, which actually makes it even more challenging. It's actually an invisible flame, so you don't actually see any fire.
3: Concussion advocates say there must be consequences for the Geelong AFL club after it was revealed the Cats signed a secret arrangement with an active player that required him to assume all legal responsibility for future brain trauma. The unnamed player had a history of concussions. While Geelong has now scrapped the agreement, the AFL has chosen not to sanction the club and says it was not aware of the deal. AFL agent and concussion reform advocate Peter Jess says players' health must come first.
5: If we let people get away with this, we simply are then saying by default that you can do whatever you like. You know, you can put these players' lives at risk and it doesn't matter. It does matter. These people are not simply sausage machines that you put in. I mean, do we then change the name of the MCG to the Coliseum?
3: Independent ACT Senator David Pocock has accused the gambling lobby of trying to discredit a former NRL player who alleged a gambling company offered him drugs. Luke Bateman this week told a parliamentary inquiry into the government's gambling advertising reforms that the offer came at the height of his gambling addiction. He's since been criticised by Responsible Wagering Australia for failing to disclose that he worked for a New South Wales betting company for 6 months. Senator Pocock says that Mr Bateman's experience makes him more reliable.
6: I think most people would probably hear that and say, well, clearly this guy was, one, an addict, lost everything he'd earned during a professional rugby league career, then worked in the industry for 6 months. He probably knows what he's talking about. And yet we've got the gambling lobby somehow trying to discredit him as someone who doesn't know what they're talking about.
3: The Nationals deputy leader says the coalition is in talks with the government about strengthening its proposed gambling reforms. The government is facing an uphill battle to get the changes through the Senate, with both the Greens and the coalition declaring their opposition to the bill in its current form. Darren Chester says the legislation falls short of community expectations.
7: There are still concerns being expressed by the coalition about some of the deficiencies with the legislation before the chamber and testing whether the government is willing to look at some proposed amendments from the coalition. So it's an ongoing conversation.
3: The Liberal leader Ashton Hurd.

0: And says she doesn't want to focus on something which happened on Tuesday. A meeting of the party's Women's Council then saw a clash between an anti-abortion campaigner and a senior Liberal member. Joanna Howe was invited to speak at the Liberal Women's Council in conversation with the Conservative Senator Alex Antic and said she had permission to film her address. Vicky Chapman, who led the push to decriminalise abortion in SA, objected and it was put to a vote which Ms Chapman lost. Speaking at a community homelessness event, Ms Hearn says she wants to focus on what she can do for voters.
1: I'm focused on what my parliamentary team can do to provide solutions to the challenges that people are facing out in South Australia, and one of those things is homelessness. So I know there's been a lot of interest from journalists, but basically no one here today has wanted to speak with me about these matters.
0: The US President Donald Trump has denied reports of a munitions shortage that could hinder his operations against Iran. American media has reported the US has gone through much of its global stockpile of long-range precision missiles during the war. The administration has constantly stated the US has enough in its stockpile. Mr. Trump has rejected the reports but admits they are ramping up production.
2: So we're in great shape. But with that being said, we always want more. We have to have more. We have other things maybe come up. Maybe come up and maybe don't come up. Hopefully nothing else does come up. But we're in very good shape.
0: Adelaide television personality Ian Fairweather has died at the age of 86. His family said he died on Thursday morning at a hospital in New South Wales due to complications after a fall. He worked on numerous programs in the 1960s and 70s, including the popular children's show, Here's Humphrey. South Australia's weather, Renmark mostly sunny, 20, Mount Gambier a possible shower, 15, Port Lincoln rain increasing, 17, Port Pirie showers increasing, 21. Adelaide showers, a top of 19 degrees, currently 16.
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3: ABC Adelaide and South Australia.
8: Well, that's what I was going to pick up on, Carol. Are you worried this is more widespread than just you?
9: Oh, gosh, I know it is. I had a meeting at Housing SA and they told me there's women who have no super and that's who they have to help. And I do not know how anyone can live on the pension without having super. And it breaks my heart, really, when women have worked for all these years and then they're left, basically, we're invisible.
3: Rory McLaren.
8: When you think of odd car designs, what comes to mind? Is it the Mazda 121 bubble? The Chrysler PT Cruiser? Maybe you've owned a slightly unusual or contentious looking car. Let me know on 1300 222 891. One of the most famous global car makers has received plenty of attention over one of its latest designs. Soon you'll be talking motoring with Daryl Jacobs from the MTA. Also this hour, where to next for the federal government's planned changes to immigration? Krishani Danji from The Guardian is reporting business groups have urged Labor to suspend the changes and consult industry. She'll bring you more in around half an hour's time, and it is Friday, so you have a chance to win on the morning's program by playing What's the Story Morning Rory. Today, we've been inspired by a shopper who had this pretty unusual surprise when they opened a bag of pre-prepared fresh spinach, rip open the bag, bowl out on the bench, bag upside down, out comes the spinach, in drops a pen alongside the spinach. So it got us thinking, what's the story, Morning Rory, the strange thing you have found where it shouldn't be? 1300 222 891 is the number to ring. You can text 0467 922 891. Share your stories for your opportunity to win here on the morning's program across the course of the next hour. It is 7 minutes past 10. Hello to everyone across regional South Australia tuning in, particularly those people who are on York Peninsula, because the Ardrossan jetty, it is reopening today after repairs, but many others remain closed and in desperate need of work. 35 jetties and wharfs are managed by local councils, which say the maintenance bill, it's becoming too much to bear. Dean Johnson is the mayor of Kimber, a long time advocate for reform in this space. Dean, welcome.
10: Yeah, good morning.

0: It's nice to be talking about jetties again. It's a bit fresh, but still nice breath of fresh air out there. Keep our physical and mental health up.
1: Well, Dean, give us a sense. How many council-managed jetties across the state are closed?
0: Yeah, so there's around 75 jetties right across the state. They are all state government assets. Around half of that are managed by lease arrangements with local governments. And a significant portion of those are requiring considerable upkeep now. And I guess we view the leasing similar to housing. If you're in there, you might replace a light globe or some minor things like that, but structural deformities are the responsibility of the owner for us. So that's where the tension
1: yep. lies here, Dean, between local councils and the local government yep. sector broadly. That's also another reason why we're speaking to you, given your association with the Local Government Association of South Australia, and then that tension there between council and then the Department for Infrastructure.
0: Yeah, that's right. And I wouldn't describe it as tension so much. So I think the Department of Infrastructure have been coming to the table with more upon our request over the last couple of years. But there's a huge bill out there waiting, and what we're doing at the moment is helpful. I'm really pleased to see Yardrossan reopening, which is a fantastic story. But for example, York Peninsula, I think, have 10 or 11 jetties within their council area alone. So it is a huge ask, and we're just trying to keep the pressure on, I guess, and ask for a bit more. We know that there's $103 million in state economy that's generated every year through our jetties and around 800 full-time jobs that equates to. So they're really important assets, and we need to get them back to the state that they should be kept in.
1: Oh, just building on that, Dean Johnson, you know, take us to a local community. How important, you know, you talk about the economic benefit at large, but for each community, they're significant, aren't they?
0: Oh, absolutely, they are. And it's not just major business, although pubs and clubs and the like certainly benefit from these things, but small bakeries and cafes and even just storefronts along our rural coastal towns. They really rely on these jetties and the goodwill that it brings, and the travellers from right across the state, the country, and international as well. So it really does bring lots of economic activity to those communities.
1: That is the voice of Dean Johnson. He is the mayor of Kimber District Council. He's also associated with the Local Government Association here in South Australia. It is 11 minutes past 10. We're talking to him about jetties. We have the confirmation today that Ardrossan Jetty is reopening after almost a year. After some significant repairs as well. Dean, stay on the line. John Whelan is the CEO of the Department of Infrastructure. John, welcome. Mornings.
2: Good morning, Rory. Good morning to your listeners and to Dean.
1: John, can you give us a sense as to how the department works through which jetties receive upgrades when?
2: You know, really, the focus today is around opening of Ardrossan Jetty, as you've mentioned. And this is a really great example where we've worked collaboratively with the York Peninsula Council, and they put up three jetties to get funding. The state government pleasingly announced over $7 million to contribute, and they've also contributed over $3 million, so over $10 million to three, and that's the Ardrossan Jetty, the Edithburg, and the Port Vincent. So this is about a collaborative framework where we work with councils where they want to co-contribute. And Dean said that the York Peninsula Council has about 11 of those divested jetties of just over 30. And this was a great example where we did a 70-30 split. So we're really welcome of that collaboration. We've had $5 million a year since 22-23, Rory. 10 of that was allocated to state-owned jetties and 10 was to councils. And from 27-28, there's going to be a dedicated $5 million allocated to council divested jetties as well. So it's an ongoing program, and we look forward to continuing to work with local government.
1: But picking up on what Dean Johnson has just said there, yes, that is changes in funding, but it still seems like

0: bucket short of what is required?
1: Well, I suppose you've got to balance all the money across everything, Rory, not only our jetties, but our roads and our other infrastructure. So, you know, to have $5 million a year dedicated ongoing towards jetty works and jetty improvements, it is a good investment. We've certainly spent the $20 million. That's all allocated up to the end of this financial year, and we've got five ongoing. And we're already talking with potential projects coming forward from that 27-28. So we'll continue to put that money up, continue to work with councils, and hopefully we can continue to actually get more money into the future, Rory.
0: That's the voice of John Whelan. He is the Department of Infrastructure Chief Executive Officer at 13 minutes past 10 here on 891 ABC Adelaide Mornings. We're talking broadly about jetties across South Australia on a day that the Ardrossan jetty reopens after, like I said, nearly 12 months after being shut. There's been repairs to that particular jetty. John, can you take us through exactly what has changed at Ardrossan if people are making their way back towards that site over the coming days and weeks?
1: Well, we know York Peninsula is a fantastic spot and it's great for fishing, and the jetty plays an important part to the township. And that jetty was actually constructed in around 1876 to around 1878 to handle steamships. And now that jetty is about 440 metres long and around 7.2 metres wide. And over the last year, we've actually done a whole heap of upgrade works. And that's part of the project. We've put in 109 steel piles, over 260 timber members to replace damaged ones. And that equates to around 69 tonnes of timber have been used in this project, Rory, and over 800 galvanised brackets. So this is great to get it back to a condition that can be reopened today.
0: Got a text here, 0467922891. Kingston Southeast needs a completely new jetty, nothing left of the current one, this person writes.
1: Yeah, Kingston, we offered Kingston Council a grant when this program first started of about 2.9 million. And unfortunately, the large storm came in when they were under consideration of that in June 2025. And this is now in the hands of assessment of insurance. So we'll leave that between the insurance, us and council, Rory.
0: What about Port Augusta, another person asks, because we know there's the wharf area there amongst other areas.
1: Yeah, as part of the program, you know, the old Great Western Bridge was in disrepair. I grew up there in Port Augusta, and that we took that down as part of the Joy Balut Bridge, and $15 million's been allocated to the wharf, but we need to talk to council and the community of whether, you know, there's a $15 million allocation to the upgrade of the wharf. And also we know the community's been crying out for the west side jetty to be improved above the wharf. So we want to continue to have those discussions, Rory, as well.
0: John Whelan, thank you.
1: Thank you, Rory.
0: And Dean Johnson, Mayor of Kimber, thank you.
2: Pleasure, Rory. Great to talk jetties again.
0: Dean Johnson there over on Eyre Peninsula. It is 16 minutes past 10. Keep your stories coming through. What's the story, morning, Rory? The strangest thing you've found where it shouldn't be. 1300 222 891 is the number to call. Next, love them or hate them. Some cars, they've been made very famous by how they look. What is the ugliest car ever made? Is there one that everyone else loathes but you secretly love? Let me know. 1300 222 891.
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0: There are some cars that they turn heads for very obvious reasons. In some other cases, though, the wrong reasons. Some designs, they absolutely hit the mark when it comes to cars and become classics, while others divide opinion. Think of the Mazda 121, the Nissan Cube, even the Leyland P76. Daryl Jacobs is the CEO of the Motor Trades Association. Daryl, welcome to Mornings.
7: Good morning, Rory, and good morning, listeners. What a great subject.
0: Before we get into it, some of the lighter side of this, there's some very serious issues when it comes to car design and the impact of car design on dangerous driving. It's obviously something that we've had a conversation about in the first hour of the program when it comes to dangerous driving. You've got some views, though, as well, Darryl.
7: Yeah, look, we're in a really interesting moment, Rory, with car design, in particular with the cars now with their tablets and their iPads on the dash. There's a lot. Personally, I feel there's a lot of distraction happening with people hitting those buttons, which have, well, hitting the screen really, which have replaced a lot of buttons. Like you might, you know, used to have maybe air conditioning buttons or other buttons, and now that's all on that screen. And I think this is a really evolving space about what some legislation may happen in terms of, you know, when are you and aren't you able to play with the iPad in the middle of your car.
0: Interesting as well, because someone else has already picked up on this issue on 0467922891. This person writes, car design is part of the problem. They're designed to stay in their lanes and brake if necessary. Is it any wonder people are playing on their phones?
7: Well, all of these sort of the driver assistance systems are building our cars towards becoming autonomous. But, you know, the iPad in the middle of the car, and there's been some writings recently. I think Mercedes-Benz are certainly looking at perhaps taking some of the features that we have that sit inside those iPads and putting them back on the dash there. As I said before, you know, the buttons that control our air conditioning, rather than having to go through three screens to change the fan speed, sometimes just a nice little dial that you can turn down and not distract you is probably better.
0: Speaking of interiors, Ferrari have recently launched a new car, and it's caught the attention of lots of people. And it's very much inspired this discussion we're having today, Darryl, because we know the vast majority, the overwhelming majority of us, we will never get a chance to slide behind the wheel of the newest Ferrari. However, its design, it's divided opinion, I think it is fair to say.
7: Well and truly, like the Ferrari Luce, I think it's L-U-C-E, how it's pronounced, is a very interesting design. It's their sort of first electric vehicle, and it has divided opinion. But when we think about car design and having worked in a car company, a lot of the design is done 7 years. It's a long way. So the designers themselves are looking towards the future. They don't always get it right, and we've seen that over time. But I think the other interesting thing about the Ferrari that I've been reading is, being an electric vehicle, they're actually going to capture the sound from the rear axle, process it, and put it into the cabin so it sounds like a Ferrari, but also project the sound outside. So as you're driving past someone, it sounds like a Ferrari. So haven't we entered a whole new space?
0: And it definitely got us thinking here, you know, about those designs that you might either love, yeah, or you might love to hate. John has texted in, I always thought the early 2000s Renault Megane hatchback looked bizarre.
7: Yes.
0: The Nissan Juke must be the ugliest car ever made.
7: Well, the Renault Megane, as we used to call it, a bit of a big butt car, launched in 2002. And I think they had an ad that it sort of even explained that. But yeah, you know, beauty's in the eye of the beholder on that one, perhaps.
0: And so we want to hear from you today. The cars that you either love the design of, but in particular the cars that you might love to hate. 1-300-222-891 when it comes to how they look and the styling. Now, interesting here, the new Kia Tasman is very, very ugly. So bad, in fact, its sales are reflected because of its terminal ugliness. Wow. Clearly someone is not a fan of the Tasman.
7: Well, it can be a little bit polarising, the Kia Tasman, and obviously a huge campaign to launch that car with a lot of famous Australians, but effectively known as the Box, it is a very, very square vehicle. We're normally used to that sort of rounded wheel arches and stuff, and this car is really sort of horizontal and vertical lines, which is certainly causing a bit of stir with people out there. And ultimately, the key success is sales, and I don't think it has sold to the level they want.
0: I think we should, because people might be thinking, what is the Kia Tasman? Just remind people, Darryl, what the Tasman actually is, because it's an interesting proposition from Kia as they try to break into a segment of the new car market that they haven't been in before.
7: Yeah, well, it's a ute. It's a ute that competes against Hilux and Ranger and Mitsubishi Triton BT50. So, yeah, a whole new segment for Kia. And as I said before, perhaps the designers a few years ago were thinking that the utes were going to move in a bit of a stronger, boxier sort of space. The rest probably haven't moved as far as Kia has moved.
0: Another text here, ugliness, ugliest. Marg writes there in Camden Park, the Saab Cheerio.
7: I'm not familiar with that one.
0: Just the Saab. Okay. Righto. Thank you for that particular text there, Marg. Another, I thought we would get here. I'm surprised it's taken us this long. Leyland P76, go close.
7: What a classic. The old Leyland P76, or as launched in 1973, effectively known as the Wedge. And the bit I like about this car is the boot was designed to either fit a 44-gallon drum or a bale of hay.
0: Well, versatile.
7: Very versatile. But I think you could talk to anyone on the street and the Leyland P76 would come to mind. I think it's one of the absolute classic in design.
0: Particularly, yeah, if you are, you know, a car aficionado or of a certain age, you would certainly be able to recall that pretty quickly. Lots of texts coming in today, 0467922891. Feel free to share your thoughts. The Mercedes Smart Car, the entire car is a crumple zone.
7: Yeah, well, it was certainly a move into that sort of two-person mobility area, and I think having been in a smart car, you certainly do watch the traffic. It's probably one up from a motorbike, nearly.
0: Let's go to Bob. Hey, Bob.
6: Howdy.
0: Bob, you want to weigh in on this?
6: Yeah, absolutely. I think the PT Cruiser is probably one of the ugliest cars.
7: Yeah, well, the PT Cruiser, Bob, hot rod design, and it was a sort of a look back to the 1930s. It came out in 2000. Probably not too many of them on the road anymore, but certainly a head turner and very different for what was it, all the other cars that were on the road at the time.
6: Absolutely, very dividing.
0: Bob, did you ever buy one, or were you just stayed well away from it?
6: Yeah, no, I stayed well away. Just weighing in that, I think they're certainly well out of their time.
0: Bob, thanks for your call and contribution. Reinhardt, hello. At 25 minutes past 10. Hello, Reinhardt.
8: Hello. I'm not a Ford fan. I've got to declare that, but I've got to say they got it right when they named one of their series AU, the Falcon AU, which stands for Australia's Ugliest, which was a common term that went around in those days.
7: Yeah, very interesting car. A lot of people talk about this, especially the sad face that was on the front of the car. But I think the interesting thing about the time, when the AU was launched, Commodore had the VT. Everyone loved that car, that Commodore. So, yeah, well, one went one way and one went the other way.
8: Cheers.
0: Reinhardt, lovely to hear from you. Again, interesting talking about old Falcons because, BMW, as an example, had such great success through the 80s when it came to their styling with the dual headlights. And then, obviously, Ford incorporated it, a decade later in the AU, and it just didn't translate.
7: No, it didn't translate. I think one you mentioned before, Rory, the Nissan Cube. Very interesting car, obviously known as the Cube. It was more a grey import around the late 2000s. And reading about this car, the thing that sort of caught my attention is that it had a jacuzzi-inspired interior.
0: Because that's what you're looking for when it comes to the interior of a car.
7: Exactly.
0: Let's go up to Blackwood. Rosie is with you now at 26 minutes past 10. Hey, Rosie.
9: Oh, hello. I've got Frank the Tank, and he's an FJ Cruiser, the big square thing.
7: Yes.
9: And they've got the funny back doors, the side doors,
7: That was the Toyota sort of look back, wasn't it? The FJ Cruiser. Come in sort of the two tones. Maybe had the yellow at the top and the white at the bottom, or the blue at the top and the white at the bottom.
9: Yeah, mine's black. And it's a little bit of a cult following. We all, it seems to be a bit of, a club thing.
0: Well, Rosie, on that, I feel like that may have been a bit of a turning point again with, four-wheel drive design, a pivot back to that sort of more boxy styling that we've now seen really take over again.
9: And it's so comfortable. And it's so high. Well, I'm short, so I like the height.
0: Rosie, great to hear from you.
9: Thank you.
0: Thank you for your call. David is with you from Semaphore. Hey, David.
10: Yeah, hi. How are you going?
0: David.
10: This is an old one. A Lloyd Alexander. Ugly.
0: Okay, I'm not familiar with a Lloyd Alexander, David. Okay. Explain its design.
10: Yeah, I'll just give you the background first of all. I was in high school, My mum, bless her heart, rest in peace, thought she'd surprise me by organising a first.

0: car for me. It was a Lloyd Alexander, the ugliest little thing, but I just wish I still had one today. I was so embarrassed by it, I couldn't drive it. So you'll have to Google Lloyd Alexanders, probably from the 50s. But engineering-wise, they were fantastic. I wish I still had it. It would be worth a fortune. So my brother, who was in the car game, ended up getting me a Morris Oxford, which was fantastic.
1: You're spot on here, David. To explain to people, to get some sort of idea of what this, for me, looks a little bit like, it looks a little bit like almost like a condensed and more rounded version of a Ford Anglia.
0: Yes, and it was a little, I think, just a two or three cylinder air-cooled. But as I said, my brother was a mechanic, and the cars were very well engineered, but I was just too embarrassed to drive it. It was a fantastic little car to drive around his workshop. But apart from that, I couldn't drive it.
1: Well, I am doing a bit of a crash course here now that you mention it, David. Again, the name might not suggest this, but originally out of Germany, you're looking at almost a 600cc four-stroke, yes, two-cylinder engine. So, yeah, quite a small little zippy thing.
0: Yeah, but to look at them, especially when all the kids at high school had other cars.
1: David, thanks for your call. Hi, Tom.
2: Hi. I got a Volkswagen Country Buggy. That'd have to qualify as an ugly car. I would think that the contents underneath the Volkswagen and on top, they made a body for them in Australia. And I bought one off a station up in the bush, and it had four teenagers learned to drive in it on a station, and that vehicle has got one little dent in it.
1: How good.
2: It shows up you don't drive on the road.
1: Yeah, Tom, thanks for your call. Great to hear from you too. It is almost 10:30 here on 891 ABC Adelaide Mornings. It's Friday and we are talking motoring, and we're talking about ugly cars today with Daryl Jacobs from the Motor Trades Association. Tim joins you. Hey, Tim.
3: Hi there. I know a guy who had a shareholding in the Mercedes dealership here. When Chris Spangl was the head of design at BMW, he said that Spangl was the best designer Mercedes had ever had. In other words, he absolutely stuffed BMW, and they benefited. The other thing I was going to tell you was that Morning Glory, whatever, I had a packet of chips once that had a blue rubber glove in it.
1: Oh.
3: I rang the company, and they were very good. They sent me some chips and apologised, and that's all I needed out of it. And they were very gracious about it, which I think all companies should be.
1: Tim, a two for price of one call there, getting in a What's the Story Morning Rory as well. Very well played by you. We've got time for one or two more calls. Let's head up to the Riverland right now. That's where Helen is. Hey, Helen. Helen, good morning.
4: Morning. My mother had a Ford, a Lloyd Alexander.
1: Oh, wow.
4: And I used to drive it, and it was she had the little van model.
1: Yeah.
4: And I used to enjoy being at traffic lights and leaving all the other cars behind, because its takeoff was absolutely fantastic.
1: Despite being clearly small and lightweight as well.
4: Yeah, and my now husband used to try and follow me home, and I'd lose him around corners and things.
1: Helen, thank you for your call. Another perspective here, Daryl Jacobs, on the text line from John. Touching back to where you began this discussion on, modern interior designs are terrible. I do believe there are government agencies forcing car makers to put in safety features like lane keep assist and autonomous braking. It's causing all the new drivers to become very complacent. Now, that is also the prevalence of, obviously, these safety devices, something we've covered here previously on motoring as well, Daryl.
5: Yeah, look, I think to get your 5-star rating, you do need some of these lane keep assists or forward collision mitigation. But I, once again, Rory, I have been reading that especially in Europe, they are looking at the buttons again. To, if you want to get the high safety ratings, you certainly need to bring some of the buttons back. Like, some of the cars these days don't even have the stalk for the indicators. It's just a couple of arrows on your steering wheel. So the question I feel is, have we gone too far with the minimalistic inside a car? And I think that's going to be interesting over the next couple of years, how that plays out.
1: few more texts before I let you go, Daryl Jacobs. Ryan writes, Rory, the Chrysler Spitfire is so ugly, and it's based on the Mercedes SLK platform, of course.
5: You're not a car I'm familiar with, the Chrysler Spitfire,
1: I am. I can fill you in here. It's a two-door soft top. And Ryan's bang on. Yeah, the platform that they used was based off Mercedes. And again, hello, Frosty, the Go-Go Mobile.
5: Well, there's a cult absolute classic, isn't it? Probably in the same sort of area as the DeLorean in some respects. But probably the one we haven't touched on this morning is the Mazda 121.
1: Yeah, the bubble car.
5: Oh, what a great car. The fun top had a canvas roof too, 1990. Spent a bit of time in a Mazda 121 and really enjoyed it when I was growing up.
1: Well, again, I remember a member of my family at one stage had one as well, because they were very much of that era.
5: Mm. Definitely. And look, I think one of the things we're starting to see with car design, and maybe your listeners are seeing the same, is they are starting to look very similar across all the brands that we're seeing. And, you know, have we lost the personality in the cars that we drive is a very interesting question. You know, the cars gone by with the chrome and the Chryslers, and you can just imagine going to a Art Deco petrol station and filling it up and having a good chat with someone versus these days that, you know, they are starting to look all the same, maybe.
1: Daryl Jacobs, CEO at the Motor Trades Association, thank you.
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1: 26 minutes to 11 here on 891 ABC Adelaide Mornings. As we were having that discussion about cars, we have received an update from the state government regarding bird flu. We now have 119 confirmed cases in South Australia. The Environment Minister, Emily Burke, she's been delivering a press conference alongside Will Rayner, who, of course, is the CEO of the Royal Agricultural and Horticultural Society of South Australia, and Georgie Cornish, who is the Executive Director of Biosecurity at PIRZA. And they have made a call on exhibits at the Royal Adelaide Show. Here is the Environment Minister, Emily Burke.
6: So today, we know that we cannot stop bird flu, but we can increase biosecurity where possible. And just to put into context, I guess, where today's announcement is going to go, is to be thinking about where we were just 18 days ago. 18 days ago, we had 5 cases of bird flu in South Australia. We did not have a mass mortality case, and we did not have localised spread. 18 days on, that number of 5 has increased to 119. We have a mass mortality case here in South Australia, the first in the nation, and we also now have localised spread. The Adelaide Show is in a month's time, and we feel it's important to support the Royal Adelaide Show's decision, who have decided not to have a poultry or birds at this year's show. And making this decision now is providing certainty and confidence to not only exhibitors, but also to showgoers. And I'll get Will to explain more and how they arrived at this decision. But as a government, we support their decision, as we do on a case by case with other shows that are coming up in the future. I'll now hand over to Will.
7: Thanks, Minister. Good morning, everyone. Well, as you've just heard this morning, the Royal Adelaide Show took the difficult, but we think appropriate, decision to cancel our bird shows and expositions at this year's show. Animal welfare and biosecurity is something that we take very seriously, and we have for more than 186 years. And while we think the risk is very low, we took the decision now out of abundance of caution and to make sure that our volunteers and those exhibitors had as much time to prepare as possible. We have more than 26,000 competitive entries at the show every year. Birds is just a small part of that. And obviously we felt that anything we could do to make sure we were as low risk as possible and also to provide an element of leadership for the industry was the way to go. I'd like to thank the Minister, PIRZA, and the relevant departments for the work they've been doing with us. We've been taking great advice from them. The advice from the relevant authorities was wide-ranging about how we could best reduce the risk in the show. Ultimately, we felt at the show that we couldn't comply with everything they were asking to do, and so we took this decision, and we took it now so that we gave people lots of opportunity to respond rather than doing it in the throngs of the show. And as the Minister said, we're opening gates very shortly, and we can't wait to host that. So we've got about 150 exhibitors and volunteers and stewards in the poultry and bird section in particular, so it's about 150 individuals. We know that numbers were already about 20% down anyway, so people were sort of self-regulating, didn't want to bring their birds and animals in this environment. government. As I said, biosecurity and animal welfare is something that our farmers have dealt with for more than 180 years. They do it as a matter of course. The show society just works with them in showing this leadership.
8: When did you notify exhibitors and what's the reaction been?
7: About 2 minutes ago. The exhibitors would have heard that they understand that this is part and parcel of being a farmer or having animals in agriculture, that you've got to deal with the extremities that we've got, either climate or in biosecurity. So I don't think this will be any surprise to them. There'll be some people disappointed, but we'll have lots of other small furry animals for people to look at the show. So
1: confirmation there that bird and poultry exhibits at the Royal Adelaide Show will not be happening this year following the increase in the number of bird flu cases that have been identified here in South Australia. That was the CEO of the Royal Agricultural and Horticultural Society, Will Rayner. And before them, you heard from Emily Burke, who is the Environment Minister here in South Australia, with the confirmation that we have 119 confirmed cases of bird flu in our state right now. Continue to get your stories coming in, 1300 222 891, for your chance to win as part of What's the Story Morning, Rory. What strange thing have you found where it shouldn't be? Quite a few people already lining up wanting to have their chance to win. Next though, the latest in federal politics from Canberra.
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1: Ryan Tamer is a political correspondent with SBS News and joins you now. Ryan, welcome. Ryan, welcome.
12: Hello, can you hear me?
1: Got you now. Great to have you on the program this morning. Let's talk, if we can, about the gambling reforms. We know this inquiry, it's been running throughout the course of the week in Canberra. What are we hearing about the very latest of the federal government's prospective changes to laws?
12: Oh yeah, it's looking like a quite an uphill battle for the government in terms of getting this bill through the Senate. It's already passed through the lower house. Obviously, the government's got the numbers there, but it'll need the support from the Greens and the Coalition in the upper house. And that's where it finds itself in a bit of a pickle, because both parties have ruled out supporting it in its current form after, as you say, this quite extraordinary two-day Senate inquiry laid bare some glaring issues from some experts and critics, including the Coalition and the Liberal Party. One MP specifically from the Coalition, Simon Kennedy, has really been leading the charge on this and has basically said that the Coalition won't be supporting the bill unless major amendments are made. That includes on issues like inducements, which we've heard this week from problem gamblers that they say have kind of fueled their addictions. Betting companies, of course, say, you know, they're simply promos for their customers, and is kind of a big sticking point. The government wants to try and constantly says they're trying to find this balance between, you know, betting companies and commercial interests while also ensuring that this public health issue, and it does appear to be a public health issue, is managed among people who have really raised some serious concerns. Now, what's significant today is that Labor backbenchers are also speaking out for the laws to be strengthened. They've brought up this idea of inducements being an issue, and also the idea of opting out of ads not being sufficient, because we heard this week that trying to even find out how to opt out on these streaming services is quite a challenge, and instead it should be replaced with an opt-in mechanism instead. Now, the government says, or has indicated, there are reports that, you know, if these amendments can't be managed, they're in negotiations at the moment, but if they can't find a path where amendments like these can be agreed to, there is also the option, unfortunately, of it being shelved entirely. Whether that is a strategy used by the government to get the Greens or the Coalition on side to, you know, find a way to, you know, be pushed in a corner to at least support some stronger laws. And they are obviously much stronger laws than what we've got currently, that could very much be a possibility from the government, or it could actually be, a reality where these laws are actually shelved, that could be a bigger issue overall.
1: Ryan, take us inside what's happening in the Labor Party at the moment, because we were expecting to hear from Tony Burke yesterday. That address to the National Press Club, it was shelved earlier in the week. Where does Richard Marles come into this?
12: Yeah, so Defence Minister Richard Marles has really faced a lot of pressure this week. He was acting Prime Minister this week, so he did take on quite a few, Prime Ministerial responsibilities in being the Prime spokesperson this week while Anthony Albanese was on leave. He's back today, so he's back to being the Defence Minister. But he did face quite a bit of grilling this morning when he did morning media about why Home Affairs Minister Tony Burke's National Press Club address was postponed. There's a lot of speculation building around why the address was postponed. SBS understands there was a cabinet meeting earlier this week about Tony Burke's speech, which was expected to outline how the government was going to tighten its migration settings, but we understand there was no final agreement in the room around how to proceed with that. The government's under intense pressure from One Nation and from the coalition. Both parties, especially One Nation, have been leading the charge in cracking down on having some quite uncompromising immigration policies. One Nation wants to cap all visas, that's permanent and temporary, to 130,000 a year. The coalition wants to link their migration policy for one person in for every one home built, while the government is now sort of grappling with a net overseas migration figure that's been fluctuating a little too high than its budget forecasts for the past few years. So the government really wants to make sure that they get this speech and the settings correct, so that, you know, they get that level of, I guess, positioning and policy appropriate, so as to avoid the backlash, the heavy backlash from parties on the right.
1: Rayanne Tamer from SBS News, thank you.
12: Thank you.
1: It is 10:45 on 891 ABC Adelaide Mornings. Keep your What's the Story Morning Rory Tales coming through for your chance to win the strangest thing you have found where it shouldn't be. This is inspired by one shopper who opened a big bag of fresh spinach, tipped the spinach out and found a pen inside. We've already heard from Tim. He's added his story at 2-for-1, talking a little earlier about motoring as well. The rubber glove he found in a bag of chips. Get your tales coming in right now. More of your stories in a moment.
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9: 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This is Rory McLaren, live across Adelaide and South Australia. South Australia.
1: Now, as you've been hearing across the course of the week, we have seen more bird flu cases identified in South Australia, including confirmed cases and suspected cases. Well, one of the suspected cases yesterday was in a crested tern found in Craigmore, which is, you know, an inland detection, quite close, well, in the metropolitan area. Glenn Doherty is the mayor of Playford Council. Do you generally have many crested terns in Craigmore, Glenn Doherty?
15: Good morning, Rory. No, we don't. It's very unusual to see a crested tern to be found that far inland. As most of your listeners would know, Craigmore is about 24, 25 kilometres north of the Adelaide CBD and a good 15-odd k's from, if not more, from the coastline. So it is very unusual for us to find the crested tern in that suburb.
1: Do you think it's a bit of a good reminder for residents, say, not just in your council area, but more broadly, to keep an eye out?
15: Look, absolutely. Obviously, this bird's found its way to Craigmore. It was probably quite sick, lost its way and ended up in an unusual place. So really, if residents do see a sick or injured bird in their backyard or local park, really stick to Pers's advice, which is to avoid contact with the animal, record what you see and report it on the Emergency Animal Disease Hotline, which your listeners would know, but it is 1-800-675-888.
1: From a council perspective, is it concerning that you've had a bird like this show up in Craigmore, as you say, so far from the coast?
15: Well, look, at this point, it's an isolated incident, but we know that with this bird flu, birds fly all over the country. So I'm just sure that as this bird flu continues to grow across Australia, that we'll find birds appearing in locations that they're not normally accustomed to. But it is a reminder that, we live in a natural world and birds do fly around community. And if you do see a bird which is a bit more exotic to the location you're in, don't touch it, don't handle it, and to report it to the relevant authority if you see a sick or injured bird.
1: And Glenn, before you leave, just can you explain your level of preparedness as a council for dealing with what could be coming when it comes to increasing numbers of birds dying as a result of the flu?
15: We have, we do have coastline in the city of Playford. Obviously, our coastline is not generally inhabited by humans like we see in other parts of metropolitan Adelaide. Our council works with PIRZA along with all local governments across South Australia and are following their advice. As we say, this has been an isolated incident to find that bird so far, but we'll be taking our advice from PIRZA and the state government. Our officers are out and about doing their normal duties in the community. If they see a relevant bird that's sick or injured, or indeed death, they'll report it as we encourage any other resident to do as per the advice from the government at this stage.
1: Glenn Doherty, thank you.
15: Thank you.
1: Just a reminder of that breaking news, the Royal Agricultural and Horticultural Society of South Australia has made the decision that bird competitions will not proceed at the 2026 Royal Adelaide Show. That follows consultation with relevant authorities, clearly the state government, Department of Primary Industries and others, and industry stakeholders. After monitoring the ongoing animal health environment and reviewing current guidelines provided by PIRZA, the society has taken the cautious and considered approach in making this decision. About 150 exhibitors were notified this morning just before the CEO, Will Rayner, alongside the Minister for Environment, Emily Burke, and Georgie Cornish, who is the incident controller, addressed the media there in Victoria Square. 10 minutes to 11. What's the story? Morning, Rory. Your surprise or strange thing you found when it shouldn't have been. Get your tales coming in now.
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0: And what is the strange thing you have found where it shouldn't be? 1-300-222-891. Keep your stories tight today because we have so many people wanting to share theirs. G'day, Linda.
1: Oh, hello, Rory. For what happened back in the 80s, used matchsticks in the bottom of a Fanta bottle of Fanta.
0: Used matchsticks in the bottom of a Fanta bottle.
1: And when I complained, a couple of days later, a large crate of Fanta turned up on my doorstep.
0: As
1: an apology.
0: Well played there, Linda. The compensation comes in a bit like Tim with his chips as well. Thanks for your call and contributing. Let's go up to Murray Bridge now. Blake's on the line. Hi, Blake.
2: Good morning, Rory. How are you?
0: What was your unexpected find?
2: So when I was a young man living in Port Augusta, Mum asked me to grab a bunch of bananas from the shelf, and I'd found a green tree frog in there that we took home and became a part of the family.
0: How long did the frog survive for?
2: Oh, it was about 12 years. We had it for a very long time. Yeah, it moved all around the state.
0: Oh, you got to tell. What's the frog's? What was the frog's name?
2: I think we were very unoriginal and just called it Kermit.
0: Oh, of course you did. Love that. Oh, Blake, that's tremendous. Thank you for your story. Haydn is on the line. It's 8 minutes to 11. So many of you want to share your story. 1-300-222-891 is the number. Haydn, hello.
3: Yeah, good morning, guys. Mine, again, is with Coca-Cola, and we were doing business with them, and they were showing how strong they were in making sure no foreign things like ice cream sticks or matches, whatever, finished up in their drink bottles. When the secretary came up and said, "We've just had another report."
0: Oh, no.
3: So they said, when they looked at it, it was the same shop each time. So they sent one of the salesmen out, who talked to the owner, and he said, "Oh, these boys come in after school." So he said, "I'll just wait around." And when they came in, he confronted them, and one of them went to water and he said, "Well, we're getting free bottles of Coke by doing this."
0: Oh,
3: so they took the cap off, put the stick in, seal it. And it had been
0: costing Coke and the local bottler an absolute mozza trying to sort out their processes when they had nothing to worry about.
3: Exactly, yes.
0: Haydn, thanks for your call. Keep them coming through for your chance to win on the morning's program. What strange thing have you found where it shouldn't be? 1-300-222-891 is the number. Hi, Kate.
4: Hi, Rory. How are you going?
0: Kate, tell us about your mum.
4: Yes, Mum was about 85, 86, and I'd picked her up from hospital, from the rehab after hospital, after she had heart surgery. Mm. And so being an older lady, you know, it was quite a big ordeal for her. Got her home, got inside, sat her down to have a nice cup of tea, and opened a brand new packet of Arnott's Kingston biscuits.
0: How good.
4: Yeah, lovely. And as Mum was... I'm sitting opposite her at the table, and as I looked at Mama, she's putting it in her mouth, and then she pulled it out a little bit. I could see there was a mouse, a squished mouse, in her Kingston. And I'm there, Mum, and because she, you know, had such a big upheaval with the heart and everything, like she was slow to react, and I'm there trying to reach over to grab it from her. She coped really well. I was shocked.
0: Okay, did said packet of Kingston's go back to Arnott's?
4: Well, I did keep it. I put it in a brown paper bag, blah, blah, blah. But because I was, you know, working that week with Mum and everything, in the end, I just didn't bother. But I should have.
0: Oh, goodness me.
4: But it was about two-thirds of an actual mouth in it because I pulled it apart.
0: Oh, my God. Goodness, Kate, wow, that's horrifying.
4: I know, but Mum survived and she thought it was hilarious.
0: Kate, I'm glad she had a sense of humour about it. Thank you for your
4: absolutely.
0: Call.
4: Absolutely, she's got a great sense of humour. Thank you, Rory.
0: Thank you, Kate. Let's go to Northfield. Ian is on the line. Hi, Ian.
5: Paint a picture for you and your listeners, because radio is not known for being a visual mean. So
0: we try, though, about the good old,
5: we need to go for the good old bachelor's handbag. So you buy the roast chicken from the supermarket, you go home, you get ready to cut in, and you dig down and you hit metal.
0: Oh.
5: So you know how they put the hooks on for the rotisserie? Well, I had one of those in my chicken, so I took it back to the service deli, and I was a little bit underwhelmed to start with because they first of all said, "Thanks."
0: We're looking for that.
5: Yeah.
0: Oh, no. Please tell me you got a, you know, a bachelor's handbag or two in compensation.
5: I might have got a refund.
0: Oh, good. Well, that is a pleasing result, Ian. Thank you for your call. We're heading out to Elizabeth now. Sonia is on the phone. Hello, Sonia.
6: Oh, good morning. How are you?
0: Sonia, what strange thing have you found where it shouldn't be?
6: I found a person sleeping in my car.
0: Sorry?
6: I found a person sleeping in my car a few years ago.
0: What happened?
6: I was putting my bins out and I noticed one of the doors wasn't quite shut.
0: And where was the car?
6: And then looked in my driveway.
0: Oh, goodness.
6: I know. And my partner had just left before with the car behind it. He was a grave digger at the time. We all thought it was funny that if he had have taken him to his job,
0: My goodness. How did so what happened next?
6: So I came inside. I had 2-year-old twins at the time. And I came inside and I called the police and said, you know, I've got a guy sleeping there. And they asked me if he was still breathing. I said I didn't check. And then the police came out and woke him up.
0: And he moved on.
6: Yeah.
0: Sonia, wow. Remarkable tale. We've got time for just one more. Let's go to Flagstaff Hill. Anne is with you. Hi, Anne.
7: 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In the 90s, we had a store on Kangaroo Island, and we're getting our delivery.

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1: If you can.
0: We have the News of the Week quiz, and I have to say there is breaking news while we're putting this quiz together, including that the Royal Adelaide Show has confirmed that they will not be exhibiting birds this year. Wise move, one might think. So I'll have a question for our quizzes about that. I don't think they're listening. It's the fellas from BTN. So I can safely say there's a question about...
1: They're avid listeners.
0: No,
1: on the
0: they're
1: ABC
0: downstairs
1: app.
0: Playing hacky sack for sure. I'm going to ask how many chicken breeds that you can list. So have a little think and see if you can beat the boys from BTN. And this is big news. It blows my mind this is not being reported more widely. Miss World Australia, who is going on to represent us on the world stage, is from Adelaide. And she's coming in. She's coming in. This competition, which has been going since 1908. She's going to Vietnam afternoon.
1: What, 1908?
0: Yes. You should have seen the way they dressed in 1908. The fashion was fantastic. It's not just about fashion, though, Rory, if that's what you're thinking. There's more to it than that. And you're going to have Miss World Australia in at 12:30.
1: That'll be Joe Lavdy. She'll keep you company from 12:30. Kate and your mum, you're the winner today with the Kingston. Congratulations to you. I'll be back Monday.
2: ABC News with Matt Coleman. Bird competitions at this year's Royal Adelaide Show will not be going ahead. It's due to concerns over bird flu. The state has recorded 119 positive cases, up from 87 yesterday. SA's Royal Agricultural and Horticultural Society works with about 150 poultry exhibitors and volunteers. Chief Executive Will Rayner says the risk remains low, but all precautions will be taken to prevent the potential spread of the deadly virus.
3: Numbers were already about 20% down anyway, so people were sort of self-regulating, didn't want to bring their birds and animals in this environment. As I said, biosecurity and animal welfare is something that our farmers have dealt with for more than 180 years. They do it as a matter of course. The show society just works with them in showing this leadership.
2: SA's Fire and Emergency Services Commission says 21,000 text messages were sent through the Alert SA app during yesterday's sulphur fire in Port Adelaide. A 1 kilometre exclusion zone around the fire was established due to toxic sulphur smoke, which has since been lifted. Safecom's Adam Shearer has told 891 ABC Adelaide that 30,000 notifications were sent across two emergency warning messages.
4: There was 3,600 people that used Alert SA for the first time ever. And our team were monitoring it very closely throughout that whole incident and watching those spikes in use. And in terms of the actual app performance, it performed remarkably well. We had no issues, no outages, no blips at all.
2: A respiratory physician from the Royal Adelaide Hospital says health advice for yesterday's fire in Port Adelaide should have been sent out sooner. Professor Hubertus Yersman says he expects people with lingering symptoms who were near the fire to recover shortly.
5: They will linger a little bit more mucus production, so those with disease could use their reliever puffer a bit more often. The others should be reassured that with a bit of coughing and exercise it will all dissipate.
2: A Victorian man has reached a confidential settlement with police after an incident outside a local pub left him with injuries so severe he was forced to move back home with his parents. Kira Proust has more.
6: Brodie Holt suffered permanent brain damage after a Victorian police officer fell on him during a bungled arrest outside a pub in his hometown of Traralgon in the state's east in 2022. The 27-year-old now lives with post-traumatic amnesia and says the injuries have severely impacted his relationship with his 5-year-old daughter. Court documents reveal the damages claimed by the young father come in at nearly $14 million. Victoria Police resolved a civil claim believed to be in the millions last month, despite a spokesman saying allegations against the officer were found to be unsubstantiated.
2: A New South Wales man has denied murdering a 90-year-old nursing home resident who died after he raped her in 2023. Carly Cook has the story.
7: Brett Andrew Crawford broke into an aged care facility on the Central Coast in November 2023. Today in the Sydney Supreme Court, he admitted to having sexual intercourse without consent with a 90-year-old woman who was sleeping in her room. The woman was taken to hospital and died nearly 2 weeks later. But he pleaded not guilty to murder and a backup charge of manslaughter. The court heard there was a preference for the trial to be held in Newcastle, as the family members either lived on the upper end of the Central Coast or towards includes the Newcastle area. Justice Peter Hamill granted a judge-alone trial that is due to run up to 8 weeks in February next year.

0: US researchers say that they've used artificial intelligence to design completely new viruses, the first time whole genomes have been successfully designed by AI. The BBC's James Gallagher has more.
1: This is a significant leap in the power of AI. It's already been used to invent new antibiotics and vaccines, but this is now a whole genome, the entire genetic code of a virus, being designed by AI. The work was performed at Stanford University. The AI was trained using DNA from a range of organisms. It was then tasked with designing new viruses known as phage that infect bacteria rather than people. Out of 300 AI designs tested in the lab, 16 were able to infect and replicate inside E. coli bacteria.
0: South Australia's weather: Renmark mostly sunny 20, Mount Gambier a possible shower 15, Port Lincoln rain increasing 17, Port Pirie showers increasing 21. Adelaide showers increasing, a top of 19 degrees, currently 16. Tomorrow showers easing 19, Sunday rain 16, Monday showers easing 15, Tuesday showers 16. ABC News.
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13: Lynn Shorey was born in a village on a tropical island in the Manus province of northern Papua New Guinea. Her mum was a local woman and her dad was an Australian school teacher there. When she was only 3 months old, Lynn and her dad left the village. When she was growing up, Lynn's dad was her hero, and she had some brilliant, if somewhat hair-raising, adventures with him all around PNG before the pair eventually settled in Australia. As the years went by, Lynn got a stepmum, some siblings, and a great education. She went on to build an impressive career in finance. When it came to her mum, Lynn's dad had always told her that she was dead. But as Lynn became an adult, she discovered this wasn't true. And when Lynn was almost 40, something snapped inside. And she decided that she had to go and discover this other part of her story. Hi, Lynn.
14: Hello, Sarah.
13: What are some of your earliest memories of life with your dad in PNG? What comes to mind when you think about your early childhood?
14: Wow, there's so many, to be honest. When I was 6 or 7, we were living in the Highlands, and I think most of my memories actually come from then. We were living in Kundiawa, which is in Simbu province, and it's about 5,000 feet up, so a very different place to where I was born, which is an island off Manus, Rambutso. And my dad at the time, at that stage, he'd stopped teaching and he was a district curriculum officer. And what that meant was that we would go to different schools all over the district for him to inspect and see what was happening. And so we had a lot of adventures along the way.
13: How would you get around in the Highlands physically?
14: Yeah, so the roads were, I think a lot of the roads are still this way. They're not sealed roads, they're dirt roads. Everywhere was in a four-wheel drive. And I just remember there were a couple of stories sort of stand out for me. And one was, I think we had gone to Kerawagi, but on the way back, we heard that there was a war going on. And so we decided we would go and watch the war.
13: Watch the war.
14: Watch the war, a tribal war. And so we pulled up. There was a field. I don't know that it was a football field, but it had that feeling about it. And at each end of the field were two tribes, and they had spears, and there were noises. They were about to fight. We were standing on one side watching this war unfold. And I just remember at one point turning around, and there was an elderly man standing behind me. He had been speared in his stomach, and I was looking straight in at the spear wound in his stomach with no fear or no, that just was what you saw. But about 10 minutes after that, Dad just screamed, "Run!" And that was because one of the tribes was advancing on the other, throwing their spears, and we were in harm's way. So I just remember.

0: us running towards our little Volkswagen, hopping in the car and madly screaming off and laughing.
1: And laughing.
0: Laughing, you know. So there was often the sense that I have was that we were in danger, but I was with Dad and I was safe somehow. And that is a feeling that kept on. I had that so many times.
1: What do you remember about that landscape in the Highlands? Oh. What did it look like?
0: Oh, my God. It was so beautiful, just so beautiful. Because you're so high up, I guess, you know, it's very mountainous, and with roads that kind of are carved into the side of the mountain and then just drop away. And we went on those roads, and you're up in the Highlands. There would be earthquakes. There would be landslides. Those roads were only one lane thick from my memory, so I don't understand how, you know, what happened when two cars actually came up against each other. I still don't know how that resolved itself. But we were often on those roads. And another memory that I have is, again, being in this blue Land Cruiser with Dad. I'm in the passenger seat. I'm on the side looking down at the gully on this very narrow road. And we come across a landslide. And Dad stops, he gets out and he goes to the back of the truck and pulls out a rope. And he lays the rope down in line with the wheel that's closest to the cliff edge. And he uses that as a guide. So he gets me out, I walk to the other side of the landslide, but he drives very carefully across. And I think, you know, now it was just another one of those instances where what would have happened had he not been successful? I was in the middle of nowhere I would have been left in the middle of nowhere with no one. But again, it's Dad. I'm safe.
1: Did he love that kind of lifestyle, do you think?
0: Absolutely. Absolutely. My dad, he was born in Lewisham in the Inner West in Sydney, very working class family. My grandfather worked on the wharves. My grandmother, till in her 60s, actually worked in a shoe factory. So very working class. He was the eldest of three siblings. And when I talk to my aunt and my uncle, it's very clear to them that from a very early age, he wanted something more. He needed something more. He was different. His horizons were different. Even the way he related to people, I think, was very different. And in his words, I was speaking to him recently about this, and he said, "I just wanted to be away from the maddening crowd." You know, and he certainly did that.
1: A whole different world of adventure and freedom for him in PNG. So what led to you and he leaving the country?
0: In the end, it was because of independence. So independence came in 1975, and my father was really unsure about whether I would be safe. It was very uncertain what would happen. And so he made the decision to move us back to Australia, and he ended up moving into the oil industry eventually.
1: You were just a baby when you left the village where you were born. So as you got older, Lynn, what did your dad tell you about why it was just you and him?
0: The story that I had grown up with from my father from the very beginning was that my mother had died at childbirth. And as a small child, I remember it never rung true. There was something that didn't quite sound right about this story, and I think part of it was just watching his reaction when he told it. I could see him get quite upset. There was something was going on. Then as I got a little bit older, what I found myself doing was I would wait till my father fell asleep, and then I would come up close to his face and I would look at him, and I would look at his eyes, and then I'd think about my eyes, and I'd look at his nose, and I'd look at my fingernails, and I had decided that he had stolen me, that I was an adopted child. You know, this was the story. This was the true story. But while I continued to ask him to clarify what really had gone on, as a child, you know when your parent doesn't want, he didn't want to go there. And so as I got older, I actually stopped asking. And when I was 11, my father, he married, and it just kind of, I guess, it receded into the background as to, you know, what had happened with my mother.
1: Your dad was a teacher. Did he have strong ideas about your schooling?
0: Oh, absolutely, absolutely. I think I was reading well before I got to school. My father used to make these card games that he would set up in

0: the lounge room, and you would have to pronounce the words. There'd be a long snake of cards through the living room, and you'd have to make the sound and step safely from each to each. And if you got it wrong, the crocodiles ate you, and he would also get very cross. So, right from the beginning, education was very important. But when I became older and, had gone through high school, I always knew that there was no choice. I was going to university. He didn't go to university, and it really was an important thing for him that I go. I ended up studying economics, which is a topic that I really enjoyed. I did an honours in economics, and I ended up working at the Reserve Bank. I was really lucky to have that opportunity.
1: When you were a young woman, you asked your dad's mum about your mum. Tell me about that conversation.
0: Yes. I think I was 21 at that point, and I was studying in Brisbane, and was on the phone to my grandmother. We were very, very close. And out of the blue, I wasn't thinking about it, but I asked her, I just said, "Nan, what really happened to my mother?" And when I said that, there was a silence at the end of the phone. And then she said, "Lynn, as far as I know, she could still be alive." And, I don't know why. I had never asked that question of her before. But when she said that, I think my feeling was my aunts and my grandmother had been very strong mother figures, and I also had a stepmother on the scene, and I thought, well, why didn't she come look for me? She mustn't have wanted me. So I have all these women in my life, let it just go. And I did.
1: And you spend the next years building this career in finance, a successful career here in Australia. But then at 39, Lynn, what happened between you and your dad?
0: Yeah, that was a... So 39, I was 39 and a half, and I was on the Gold Coast visiting my father. And my father had married a second time, and so I had young siblings. And Campbell had been out playing in the street and had come in late, and my father was very angry at him. I don't know why, but this made me really angry. My father wasn't certainly never violent or anything like that, but he did get angry easily, and he was angry at Cam. That was the trigger. The next thing I remember, I'm standing over him, pointing my finger at him and shouting at him. I can't remember the words, but there was so much anger. And anyone who knows me knows that I'm not an angry person. This went on for like 5 minutes, and at the end of it, I think both of us were absolutely in shock, because it clearly wasn't about this incident with my brother, it was something else. I just remember thinking, I reject everything about you. I don't like who you are. I just didn't want to be like him. There was that was the feeling. I didn't want to be him. And in that moment when I had that feeling, I just felt myself falling into a hole, because I thought, if you only have your father and you don't know who your mother is, who are you? And it happened in that moment when I was standing over yelling at my father, I felt myself disappearing.
1: My guest on Conversations today is Lynn Shorey. What was different after that experience of fury at your dad?
0: I got back to Sydney, to home where I was living, and I found that this issue of I need to find my mother, it hadn't gone away. I just knew that I needed to look for her. I found myself crying just randomly for reasons that I didn't understand. Again, people who know me know that I don't cry, not very easily at all. So this was, again, it was something was going on that I didn't understand. I tried to work out what it was, but I just, talking to girlfriends, and my best friend at the time, she said, "Lynn," she said, "I think you actually, you need to go and get some help." And she said, "There is a place on the Northern Beaches. I've been to it. I think you could benefit from spending some time there." I remember just thinking, I am not going into therapy. That is not for me.
1: Thanks,
0: no.
1: But no.
0: No, thank you.
1: I'm just going to cry and be angry.
0: I'll work it out. I just felt that everything, I can solve things. I'm really good at solving problems. I will solve this.
1: And you're in a working yes. world, I'm imagining, where that's what you did professionally day after day.
0: Absolutely. I'm really good at solving problems and I could not solve this thing. So after, I think, about 2 months, I thought, I'm still crying. I still haven't made any progress. Let me just go and meet this group and see what happens. I went up. I had the interview. You have to be interviewed for this place. And they, again, I'm crying in the interview and I'm thinking, oh, for goodness sake, what is going on? But at the end of it, they said, look, yes, we can help you. They asked a lot of questions about what had gone on in the family and, you know, it was, you know, very obvious that they felt that they could help me. And I think that scared me. When they then said, well, you'll actually have to go into detox because, you know, I would drink 2 glasses of wine every night with my meal. And I thought, oh, my God, not only do I need therapy, I'm also an alcoholic. So from somebody feeling like I was very much in charge of things and my life and the direction it was going, I really felt everything was crumbling underneath.
1: This is like midlife crisis with neon, flashing
0: writ
1: neon.
0: Large. Yes. When you go in, the program that they run is for 4 weeks. And when you go in, that's it. You're in until you exit the program. And you don't get to call people. There's no people can't come in and see you until Saturday. And I think it was only on Saturday you could make 10-minute phone calls to people. So really you are locked in there and just dealing, processing with the issues that you have to process.
1: So that first week, Lynn, where you had finally checked yourself into this hospital to work through some of these big feelings, this big history that you had, your partner had received a phone call during that week, which you didn't find out about until that first Saturday.
0: That's right.
1: When he came to visit, what did he tell you?
0: So on Saturday, Ruud came in. He came in with an envelope and a card, and I opened it up. He had bought 2 airline tickets for us. We were going to Papua New Guinea, which was what we had spoken about. And then he looked at me and he said, Lynn, we've found your mother. And I remember when he said it, I'm thinking, because that doesn't actually mean, that concept, it didn't mean anything to me. So it's like, what do you mean? And then he explained the story that had unfolded 2 days after I'd checked in. So I went into the clinic on a Tuesday. On a Wednesday, my uncle was working in the emergency department of Westmead Hospital, and my uncle's 5 weeks away from retiring, and he's on duty one night when a Pacific Islander woman comes in on the stretcher. My uncle was a really lovely chatty fellow, and he's talking to this woman, and he says, oh, where do you come from? And she says, I'm from Papua New Guinea. And he says, oh, where in Papua New Guinea? And this woman says, I'm from Manus province. And my uncle says, oh, my brother and my niece were in Manus province. And she looks up at him and she says, is your brother's name John and is your niece's name Lynn? And this woman, who had been living out in the western suburbs of Sydney for many, many years, was actually my aunt. What are the chances? What are the chances of that happening?
1: Extraordinary.
0: So for me, it was literally, I decided in July that I wanted to find her. In October, on Tuesday, I'm in the clinic, and on Wednesday my uncle actually finds her and I hear about her that very weekend.
1: Did you have a kind of bodily response to that news?
0: Absolutely. When he told me, and I've never felt anything as powerful as this in my body, I felt like arms or tree roots or something like that had come out of the ground and had latched onto my ankles and were pulling me to the floor. I felt like you could never push me over. It was a remarkable feeling.
1: So pulling you, not in a way of holding you back, but of holding you close.
0: Making me strong, making me stand up like I felt like I was invincible.
1: So What information had your aunt been able to share with your uncle, or yes. What did you know about your mum? She was still alive?
0: She said, again, at that time there was no reliable connection to the village, but she said, as far as she knew, my mother was still alive, that she had had many children, and she gave me the island that she was on, which was Rambutso Island, which is the second largest island in Manus. She was there, and she had married again and had more children.
1: And so you now had this information, your partner had bought these airline tickets. How long did it take before you started to make your way to PNG?
0: Yeah, so I got out in December, and I remember just before my birthday, I decided I would write the letter to my mother to let her know that we were coming. And we'd been told that to get a letter to her, I mean, there are no streets up there, so the way to get a letter to her was to write to her care of the health centre on the island. So I remember spending quite a long time trying to work out how you introduce yourself to your mother at the age of 40. I wrote the letter, we sent it off, and in April we got on the plane and we started our journey.
1: How do you make it to this island? What's the first step in that journey?
0: Yeah, it's quite a process. It really takes 2 days to get there, which seems strange because it's so close to Australia. When you leave Brisbane and you fly, you must first fly into Port Moresby, so that can be, say, 3 hours, something like that. The way the flights work mean you actually have to overnight in Port Moresby and the next day catch a connecting domestic flight out to the big Manus Island proper. And then once you get there, you head into town.
1: Did you know where to go or how to make a next step?
0: No, and to be honest, when we flew in, I was very aware that we were the only white people on the plane. Manus, even now, is not on the tourist route, but back then it was even less on the tourist route. So when we got to the airport, the building at that time was just not much more than a shed. And because there are no tourists, there are no bus services, there are no signs telling you hop on this bus or this, here's a taxi service to get you into town. We didn't even know where town was. And very quickly, because relatives come in, they pick up their relatives and they go home, all of a sudden we were the only ones left at the airport. The airport building was closed up and we were standing there with our bags, not knowing exactly what to do. And I hear a voice from behind the fences saying, "Excuse me, are you Lynn?" And I'm thinking, what? Who even knows that we are here? And I walk over, and what has happened is that my father, who I had not been speaking to, in fact, but he had called an old family friend who had stayed in Manus. She couldn't make it down to the airport, but she had sent a local friend down to collect us. And so with his help, we got in the back of a ute with about 30 other people, and he delivered us up into Lorengau, which is the capital of Manus.
1: And once you were there, how were you going to get to the island where your home village was?
0: Well, we didn't know that. First of all, when he picked us up, he wanted to take me to the market, which is right opposite the hotel. And so we walk into the market and I can see everyone's looking at us. And people were coming up and asking him, "Who is this?" And he would say, "Oh, this is, you know, Lynn's father, John." What came out of that was, in the market was one of my babysitters, and in the market I met my first relatives. What I became aware of very quickly, because there were crowds gathering around us, is that the story of me leaving Manus was really well known, because it had been something that divided the community. And so while I had grown up, I spent all my life not knowing anything about the people on this island, they knew my story. They knew it. And so I was connecting back in on that very first day, hearing and connecting with people who connected to me that I was completely unaware of. At the end of the market experience, John took us back to the hotel and left us alone for a while. And I decided I would go into the reception because we could see there's no signs about boats. I know my mother's on an island. I don't know where the island is. At that time, the internet was such that you couldn't actually see. It was hard to get a map of Manus Island, let alone the island I came from. So I went into reception and I said, "How do I get to Rambutso Island?" And the woman said to me, "Oh," she said, "the lady next door to you, she comes from Rambutso. Her name is Petta, And I thought, oh my God, I know Petter. I know this name. And Petter is one of several children that my father actually brought out to Australia as, you know, in their primary school years, and they stayed with my family.

0: So what are the chances? This story was getting more and more ridiculous to me. It really did feel like, look, I'm not a religious person. It hasn't been in my upbringing. But I absolutely felt like something was, there was a hand behind my back pushing me in one direction. Don't worry, she said, I'm going tomorrow. I'll take you. People in Manus and like most of the coastal and island areas in PNG, they get around in something called a banana boat, which is essentially a 23-foot open dinghy. And that's what we hopped into with Petter and a number of other people. We head out of the harbour and we're in open sea. You can't see anything for the first about 45 minutes of the journey until you come across the first island. You go past that island and then you come across a collection of islands, which is part of Rambutso. No one's talking to me, so I don't know. We pull up in one village, which I later discover is Popio, and I'm getting ready to get out because I'm thinking, wow, this looks pretty amazing. I'll hop out here. But no, that's not my village. So I get back, I sit back down and we continue on to the next one. The next village is actually Petter's village, and I later realised that this is actually the island that my father, it's the island that I was born on, and it was the island where my father was teaching at school. She gets out, I get out and I go and meet her father, Jacob, who was our canoe builder and one of my dad's best friends. But no, that wasn't my stop either. We get back in the boat. I can see across the bay there is a very large one, what looks like a large island. It's actually about 11 kilometres long, and that's the island of Rambutso. And we go across there. Instead of the beautiful blue waters around Bundro, when you get to Rambutso, it's a lovely green colour water. I'm freaked out because we're approaching this island, and apart from the toilets, you can see toilets over the water, so you know that there are villages there, but you can't see any houses. It is completely forested. And I'm thinking, oh my God, I had grown up in Sydney. I had grown up in Singapore, which is a city state. I was not used to, we never did camping, and I'm thinking, here we go. Petter tells me this is your spot. And so we pull up at the jetty. The jetty is a large tree trunk that has been pushed into the water. The boat comes alongside that. You climb up this tree trunk and get to land. Then it's a very steep walk up to, well, the village ends up being at the top of this walk.
1: God, what was going through your mind, your heart, Lynn?
0: I think if I could have fled, I would have fled.
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3: Matt Coleman in Adelaide with ABC News. Bird competitions at this year's Royal Adelaide Show will not be going ahead due to concerns about bird flu. The state has recorded 119 positive cases, up from 87 yesterday. The Royal Agricultural and Horticultural Society works with about 150 poultry exhibitors and volunteers. The Fire and Emergency Services Commission says that 21,000 text messages were sent through the Alert SA app during yesterday's sulphur fire in Port Adelaide. A 1 kilometre exclusion zone around the fire was established due to toxic sulphur smoke, which has since been lifted. And Adelaide television personality Ian Fairweather has died at the age of 86. The family says he died on Thursday morning in a hospital in New South Wales due to complications after a fall. Mr Fairweather worked on numerous programs in the 1960s and 70s. Including the popular children's show Here's Humphrey. 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
1: On Conversations, my guest today is Lynn Shorey. When Lynn was growing up, it was just her and her dad, firstly spending adventurous years together in PNG and then living back in her dad's homeland, Australia. Lynn's father had told her that her mum had died in childbirth, but when Lynn was in her early 20s, she discovered that wasn't true. And then when she was 40, Lynn decided she needed to go and find her Papuan mum. First, she wrote a letter, and then Lynn made the long voyage to her mother's village on an island in Manus province in remote northern PNG. Lynn, you were describing arriving at the island where your mum lived and how part of you wished you could just run away. Tell me more about that.
0: I would like to say that it felt like at that time a coming home. It didn't. It felt so foreign to me. And I was very aware as we were walking up the steps, people were coming out. So my letter had gotten through. People did know that something was going on. I didn't know who these people were, but they were coming out and they were watching. And I get to the top of the community. Honestly, I don't think there was anything in my head but real panic. And when we get to the top, there's a group of people who are rushing towards us. And I remember focusing on, there was a lovely woman, young woman with a face, and I'm thinking, and she's crying. And I'm thinking, oh my God, this is my mother. She looks fantastic. It wasn't my mother. It was one of my sisters. But she just grabbed me in this fierce way. And as she grabbed me, a very small figure came out behind her, and that was my mum. And she was the next one to come in and grab me. And she just kind of put her head in my neck and she was sobbing. And I think I was just shaking. And again, I just felt, to be honest, I just wanted to run. And it wasn't that I felt scared. It wasn't even that the village environment was foreign, because I had seen these things. I knew what to expect once you got there. It was more that this was not part of my story. This was not where I came from, because I hadn't. I had grown up with my father, with my grandmother, with my aunts.
1: And it sounds like everyone there knew you, but yes, they were all unknown to you. You were having two very different experiences in that moment.
0: Absolutely, that's right. They were so welcoming and so embracing of me, and I was ready to run.
1: So once you have a moment to collect yourself, how did those next days, I think you were there for a week on that first visit, how did that play out?
0: Honestly, I think I spent it in a daze. It was village life. We were right in the middle of village life. So it was get up in the morning, my sisters would have gone to the garden and gotten food. They'd come back and they would cook food for me in the house cook. We spent a lot of time around there. And it was really just sort of slotting into and observing what happened in village life and meeting all of these nephews and nieces and trying to get a fix on who everyone was.
1: Could you share a language? How did you communicate?
0: It was in those early days. It's something I've forgotten. I take for granted now. But on that very first visit, my mother would, when she went to school, my father insisted that the students spoke English. So she learned English. But the system of education had changed so that, and when Australia pulled out, English was not spoken in the villages anymore. So all of my siblings, they speak about five different languages because there are so many languages up there. English was not one of them. So it was luckily, I guess, that, you know, because I had grown up in PNG, I could hear Tok Pisin, which is the Creole language that people use there. So they would talk in Tok Pisin, which made sense to me, but I would have to answer in English. And so the conversations were very limited, broken, I suppose.
1: Your mum had married and had a lot of children. What was her husband like with you?
0: Oh, yes. She chose a wonderful, wonderful man, Papa Nick, who I got to meet on that very first visit. And Papa Nick was from Rambutso, which is why they were there. And he was a chief of the clan. And, you know, it was really interesting. I had expected there to be more connection between my mother and myself, but what I found was that she was staying, it was almost like deliberate, she was staying in the background. Papa Nick, on the other hand, was really engaging. He wanted to sit there and, you know, he was interested in trying to talk to me about different things. So he was much, much more open, I guess, than my mother.
1: How did he understand what his relationship with you was? Who were you to him?
0: Do you know, I didn't really know. I didn't really have a sense of was I, you know, they were being very polite, but that is the Melanesian way to be very welcoming. I wasn't sure if I had caused problems. And the fact

0: my mother had been hanging back made me worried that maybe I had unsettled things in the family. And so on that last morning that we were there, we sat down and I said to both of them, Papa Nick and Mother is Ina in the language up there. So I said to them, thank you so much, Ina and Papa, for having us. I wasn't sure, you know, whether this would be okay, me coming back like this. And Papa Nick just, he was a big man, tall and big, solid. And he just laughed. He kind of pushed himself back on the chair and he said, ha, ha, ha, ha, ha, Lynn, but you are my daughter. And I thought, oh, my God, I have so many mothers and now I have two fathers as well. But it was such a gift, truly. He was a gift.
1: What about your final conversation with your mum on that first trip, Lynn? What did she say to you before you left?
0: So on that first trip, my mother did something that was I later learned was unusual, and that was that she joined us in the journey back to the provincial capital to see me off. It's only years later that I realised my mother's circle is about 250 metres. That's how far she ventures, whether it's to the sea to bathe or to church or to the market, everything, all the children, they all live within 250 metres. So on that trip, she made the journey back across the sea with me and she spent one night in the hotel with us, and she was joined by her sister, my aunt. I realised that my aunt had actually had to teach my mother how to turn on the shower and how to flush the toilet. She had just not grown up with those things, you know. So my mother, she had her shower, had her bath and came out, and then my aunt went in to have hers. And as soon as my aunt went into the bathroom, my mother quickly came and sat on the bed next to me, and she said in the softest voice, she said, Lynn, it doesn't matter that you have stayed away for so long. She said, what matters is that you have come back. And she said, now that you've come back, you've got to keep on coming back. That was the only thing that she has ever asked of me. And I made a promise. I did make a promise to her in that moment that I would come back. But the thing that really shifted things was that when we got back to Australia, 10 days after we got back to Australia, then came the news that my youngest brother, Fred, had died. And Fred had died diving for sea cucumbers, which is one of the only ways that people, male and female, can earn money out in these islands. And I think when we had come back, I had thought, my experience has been so different. You know, the life that I have led following my father has been so different. I felt that surely there is something that I could do, but I hadn't decided. It was only when that phone call came through saying that Fred had died, I just thought, well, you actually have no choice. You have to do something here. It can't just be something I'll think about later and work on. So I think that news, it must have come in maybe at the end of April, and by July we had actually set up a charity.
1: Tell me about One Time. Am I saying that correctly?
0: Yeah, One Time.
1: Tell me about One Time.
0: Yes.
1: What is it?
0: So One Time PNG is the name of the charity that we operate today. One Time is a very powerful word in Talk Pisin because it means together, and it's often associated with working together. So One Time PNG, it's a grassroots focused organization. So we're very much about working with communities on projects that solve problems that they think are important. You know, we're now in our 19th year and that focus really hasn't changed. But what has changed, and you won't be surprised, I guess, but going backwards and forwards over 19 years, our understanding of what works and what doesn't work and what's needed, even who to talk to, even how they relate to you, that changes. And so that has meant the way we work has shifted. So if I think about, you know, one of the problems that they have up there is sanitation. In Australia, we take it for granted that we have toilets, but in Papua New Guinea, 90% of people, certainly 90% in Manus, are without hygienic toilets and safe hygienic toilets to use. What we realised is that Papua New Guinea has a youth problem. It has a youth bulge. So it's the opposite of us. We've got an ageing population. They've got young. If you can mobilise those youth, you can actually solve a very big problem, which is deliver toilets to 90% of the population. if you try and do it any other way, you're not actually going to get there, right? So I think that is one of the ways that we have shifted in the way we work.
1: A few years ago, not too many years ago now, your mum said you needed to do something in the village. What was that?
0: My mum said to me, she pulled me aside and she said, Lynn, you need to make your house in the village. Now, in my village, in all villages, the families live together. So all of my brothers and sisters, they all have their own house within 200 metres of my family house. And my mother was saying that I now needed to build my house. And she said, Lynn, she said, your siblings are not sure that when I pass, will you come back or will you stop coming? I remember being incredibly upset by this, because my commitment to her was that I would keep on coming. And so on one of my visits, I called a family meeting. I got everyone together and I told them I was upset that they thought I wasn't going to come back. I said, I am going to keep on coming back. You have my word, and I am going to build my house. And just recently, I have sent word to my brothers that I would like to build it in December. We have chosen a site, which is near to my mother's kitchen house. And I've now put my brothers on notice that they are going to cut the timbers for this house and help me build it. So they are incredibly excited. It is a very big thing, because that is their guarantee to them that I am going to keep on coming back. But Sarah, do you know, the thing that strikes me about this is, look how long this has taken. It's 19 years. And it's my own family, and they still are not sure. Are you really, really here? Are you really with us? It's taking that long. And again, I think about, you know, right now in Australia, we talk a lot about being part of the Pacific family. I'm not sure that we really understand that you actually have to keep on coming back. You have to keep fronting up for a long, long time before you get that trust and that real buy-in.
1: My guest on Conversations today is Lynn Shorey. Going back to the nature of your relationship with your mum, Lynn, you'd said, you know, on that first visit, you'd noticed she'd sort of kept herself to one side and it was sort of tentative around you. How did that change over time went on and you honoured that promise that you'd return? What kind of conversations have you been able to have with her, particularly about what happened back with her and your dad, you know, all those years ago?
0: Yeah, look, I can't say we've had a lot of conversations, but what has changed is that she does come close now, you know. So I have been able to learn that, you know, for her, it was not just my father wanting to take me, and that was the discussion that they had had back at the time. My father had been posted to Lomax School, which is a very small island. You walk from one end to the other in about 20, 30 minutes. And he was one of two white men on the island. The other one was a Catholic priest. The Catholic priest used to come up and sit on my dad's veranda in the evening, because my dad had a kerosene fridge and he had beer inside that fridge. It was an Irish priest. So he would come up most evenings to drink beer with my dad. And one evening came up and he said to my dad, John, there's a white baby in the village and it's not mine. That was the first time that my father found out that I existed. And he subsequently told me that for him, his thinking was, if this child is a boy, I'll leave him here because the lifestyle is quite good. On the other hand, if it's a girl, I will try and adopt her. That was the decision that he made on the spot. What I found out, and my mother confirmed this, was that my father went to my mother and he spoke to her and he said, let her come with me. I can give her a better life than she will have in the community. And my mother agreed when the rest of the village, and they were part of that decision, they said no. They wanted me to stay in the village, but it was my mother who said, no, let her go. So she let me go. It wasn't that my father had stolen me. They had both decided that this was going to give me the best chance in life, and I'm so very grateful that that had happened. So I found out that story. She confirmed that.
1: So in this period where you were discovering this family and making all these connections and moving actually a big part of your life in a way back to this village, what were things like with your dad?

0: Yeah, that has been an absolute. There's been a transformation there. So when I first came out of therapy, I didn't speak to my father for 3 years, and I was still just very, very angry with him.
1: How did a conversation with an old friend of your dad's from his time in Manos help change things?
0: He said, it's not good for children to not be close to their father. You know, he said, you have to make this right. And I remember crying over the dinner because I didn't want to. I was still so very angry. And then he said something that made me, I think, even angrier, which was, he said, you know, Lynn, he said, you are your father. And I thought, no, I am not. And you know, and what he was talking about, what came out in that discussion, he said, you know, my father had a heart for the Manus people. Even when he left and he went on to other parts of Papua New Guinea, his love was for the Manus people. And when I started working in Manus, he was so worried that I was going to cause problems because I didn't understand the setting and that I would hurt his people. Those are the words that he would use, you know. So I think that in those early days, I was so angry, but very gradually I realized that I could reach out and connect to him. So we started very slowly. I would make phone calls to him and ask him about, you know, how do I interpret this is going on in the village? I don't quite understand this. So we started having these little conversations. And I think through that, my father understood that I was listening. I was paying attention. I wasn't going to be a bull in a china shop and mess things up here. So it happened gradually, but we have been working together, having conversations on every week we talk, and we are talking about things that I could not talk to anybody else about, that people can't understand this, but when I talk to him, we are finally connecting in a very deep and meaningful way, and that has really healed our relationship. And that conversation that I had with Kisaku is his name, he was right. I am very much my father, but I am also, I can see now, I am very much my mother, who is quiet and who is in the background, but is also very fiercely strong.
1: You actually managed to take your dad back to this part of PNG. What was that visit like for him and for you?
0: Yeah, it was interesting. It was interesting. So, in fact, I took my brother, two of my brothers joined us and my father, and we went back. I think, you know, Dad had been to PNG when he was working in the oil industry. He had not been to Manus. When we got out into the island and he met up with people that he knew, I think, you know, that was a wonderful time for him. But it was also very sad because many of the students, and I would say by now 75% of the students that he taught have died. And it's because they die way too young. So I think in one sense it was wonderful for him to come back and see that place, but I think it was also marked with sadness of how little development has come to people in rural areas.
1: Was he interested in meeting up with your mum again?
0: Yeah, there was one opportunity. We had been staying on the island where Dad and I had lived and where Dad had taught at the school. And one afternoon there was an opportunity to go over to the big Rumbutso Island where my family is. And I went to my father and I said, Dad, do you want to come over and meet them? And he, like, I don't think I finished the sentence. He was shaking his head. He did not want to go. So I just let it pass. But I also recognized in that moment that this was probably going to be the only opportunity I would have to have a photograph of both my parents. It didn't happen, obviously, but I did go over. And when I got there, Ina and Papa Nick met me and they said, where is your father? And I explained, I said, he just wasn't sure, like me on that first visit, he wasn't sure whether it would be okay for him to be there. And they did the same thing. They shook their heads and they were just like, this is not an issue. And so it was just, another reminder, and I've seen so many of them, that in this Melanesian culture, there is just such an acceptance of things that we don't have or we seem to have lost somehow.

0: that allows them to get on with life.
1: Back when you sort of had this midlife crisis and out of it found extraordinarily your mother's aunt and made your way to the island, I mean, you could have decided differently at that point. You could have just doubled down and focused even further on your career in finance and kept to your life in Sydney and powered on that way and never known about this whole side of yourself or your family. What would you have missed out on if you hadn't taken the step of going to find them all and let them find you?
0: Oh, my goodness. Such richness, I think. You know, I to me, make more sense now, you know, who I am. When I look at my mother and I see the way she is, we are so similar. When I look at her fingernails, they're my fingernails. I have this wonderful photograph that was taken just randomly by friends, and it's the two of us sitting on the house cook. We turn and we face the camera, and we've got the same pose. Our hands are in the same positions. I just make sense now in a way that I think it was more that I had blocked. There was just a grey or a dark that I couldn't see anything. I feel much more whole now in a way. But I've also realised that, you know, I also feel sad that I missed out on so much, that I'm learning late in life about this culture and this life. And, you know, going back, what I see, there are so many wonderful things about the way they live that is different to how I live, and it challenges me in the way I live. And one of them is just a really strong sense of community. A simple thing: you don't have electricity, you don't have a fridge. Then what that means is that when your banana tree is in flower and all of a sudden you have 200 bananas, you've got no way of storing it, you have to share it. And you share it because you know that it's going to be reciprocated. You know, so there's that wonderful connectedness between people that I think we have lost a lot here. In 2011, I happened to be in the village and I was sitting on the top stairs of my papa's house, and I was just watching how people move around the village. And just before I had come up, there was news, it was in the papers, that this woman, she was in her 80s and she had died in her house in Surry Hills, and she had not been found for 8 years. And I was thinking about it, because it really shocked me when I heard this, but sitting on those stairs and looking out at the village and seeing my brothers' and my sisters' houses and how everyone just moved from place to place, it just occurred to me, I thought, you would not even make it to 10 o'clock in the morning before someone would have called on you, you know. And I just think it's those sorts of glimpses I see that, you know, well, maybe I didn't grow up in it myself, but to have access now and to learn even at this age feels like a wonderful gift that I have been given.
1: Do you have an understanding at this point in your life about your dad's decision to leave with you from the village, and I guess maybe even the decision to say your mum had died? How do you hold that part of the story now?
0: Yeah, I have gone back to Dad to ask him about the decision about the lie. And what he explained to me was, he said, Lynn, that time when I chose to take you, it caused a lot of grief for me, in that he was a white man taking a coloured child at a time that was pretty close to when it was illegal to have relationships, mixed relationships. And so when he did that, there were some in the white community up there, the Australian community, who were not comfortable with that. And he told the story of when we moved to Lorengau, we were going to a Christmas party and all the kids turn up and Santa Claus is there and he hands out presents to everybody except me. And that was a very deliberate thing because I was not of them. So that was the kind of thing that he was dealing with. But on the flip side, one of his friends, it was a Chinese and an Australian couple, I think, when this happened, they ran down to the shop, they got a teddy bear and they brought it back so that I would have something. So it was, you know, there were good and bad, but it was a difficult time for him. And he talked

0: I look at photographs now taken when I was in his care, and I can honestly say I don't think I was ever, ever as dressed as well when I was being dressed by my father, and I don't know that many girls could say that.
1: Never in more precarious driving situations, yes. But dressed beautifully.
0: That's right.
1: There is so much in your story, but what you've shared is so beautiful, and I just want to say thank you so much.
0: Thank you so much for being interested. Thank you, Sarah.
1: Lynn Shorey is the co-founder of the grassroots charity One Time PNG. This story was produced by Maggie Morris and recorded on the lands of the Turrbal and Yagara peoples. Our executive producer is Nicola Harrison. I'm Sarah Kanoski. Thanks for listening.

0: ABC News with Matt Coleman. Bird competitions at this year's Royal Adelaide Show will not be going ahead due to concerns over bird flu. The state has recorded 119 positive cases, up from 87 yesterday. The Royal Agricultural and Horticultural Society works with about 150 poultry exhibitors and volunteers. Chief Executive Will Rayner says the risk remains low, but all precautions will be taken to prevent the potential spread of the deadly virus.
1: Numbers were already about 20% down anyway, so people were sort of self-regulating, didn't want to bring their birds and animals in this environment. As I said, biosecurity and animal welfare is something that our farmers have dealt with for more than 180 years. They do it as a matter of course. The show society just works with them in showing this leadership.
0: SA's Fire and Emergency Services Commission says 21,000 text messages were sent through the Alert SA app during yesterday's sulphur fire in Port Adelaide. A 1 kilometre exclusion zone around the fire was established due to toxic sulphur smoke, which has since been lifted. Safecom's Adam Shearer says that about 30,000 notifications were sent across two emergency warning messages.
2: There was 3,600 people that used Alert SA for the first time ever. And our team were monitoring it very closely throughout that whole incident and watching those spikes in use. And in terms of the actual app performance, it performed remarkably well. We had no issues, no outages, no blips at all.
0: A respiratory physician from the Royal Adelaide Hospital says health advice for yesterday's fire in Port Adelaide should have been sent out sooner. Professor Hubertus Yersman says he expects people with lingering symptoms who are near the fire to recover shortly.
3: They will linger a little bit more mucus production, so those with disease could use their reliever puffer a bit more often. The others should be reassured that with a bit of coughing and exercise it will all dissipate.
0: The federal court judge has described the Commonwealth's claim against the chemical manufacturing company 3M for PFAS contamination at defence bases as daunting. Santhi Gregory has more.
4: The two parties agreed the federal government's case was large and complex during the first case management hearing in federal court this morning. It heard a 1,600-page statement of claim has been filed about alleged soil and water contamination at 28 defence bases across Australia where firefighting foam with PFAS chemicals were used. Justice Catherine Button said she'd never seen a claim like it, and to characterise it as daunting would be an understatement. King's Counsel Philip Solomon for 3M said the company's defence will involve complex science. The matter will return to court in October.
0: Work has begun on a block of new energy-efficient public housing trust units in Adelaide's southwestern suburbs. The $30 million six-storey block in Camden Park will feature 48 apartments and is expected to be completed by November next year. It's been welcomed by SACOS CEO Dr. Catherine Earle, who says the housing trust plays a significant role in the community by providing stable, affordable housing for those who otherwise would struggle to obtain it.
5: Social housing plays a really important role in the broader housing market as well. So the more social housing homes we build, the more pressure comes off of our private rental market, which we know is in crisis at the moment.
0: There are more than 5,700 people on the high priority waiting list for public housing. The first complainant to give evidence in the trial of Alan Jones is facing another day of cross-examination where he has stood by his allegations of being indecently assaulted at the broadcaster's Southern Highlands property. Court reporter Jamie McKinnell has the details.
6: Known as complainant Jay, this witness has alleged the broadcaster indecently assaulted him several times at a Fitzroy Falls farm when he was a teenager, including after instructing the complainant to shower and return in a robe and nothing else. Under cross-examination, he said he followed the instructions fearfully, but agreed there was...

0: no threat of repercussions if he didn't. Defence Counsel Gabrielle Bashir SC suggested her client had never threatened to withdraw weekly payments to the promising young athlete, which for years supported him while he trained. Jay agreed, but he also said he didn't like when Mr. Jones was disappointed in him. Mr. Jones has pleaded not guilty to 22 charges in relation to 6 male complainants.
1: South Australia's weather: Renmark mostly sunny 20, Mount Gambier a possible shower 15, Port Lincoln rain increasing 17, Port Pirie showers increasing 21. Adelaide showers increasing, a top of 19 degrees, currently 18. Tomorrow showers easing 19, Sunday rain 16, Monday showers easing 15. ABC News.
2: Good afternoon, I hope you're well. Welcome to The World Today. I'm Andy Park, coming to you from Gadigal Land in Sydney. This Friday, Federal Labor internally divided over 2 key policy areas, gambling and immigration. And I don't know about you, it's not my cup of tea. Why would anyone be a cave diver?
3: Cave exploring is one of the few pure exploration things left, especially one where you can't send a helicopter. Satellites don't work, drones aren't particularly useful. You have to send a human to find out what's there.
2: First up today, a speech given by an Australian imam the day after the October 7 Hamas attacks on Israel has been the focus of today's hearings at the Royal Commission on Anti-Semitism and Social Cohesion in Sydney. The president of the Australian National Imams Council, Sheikh Shadi Al-Sulaymane, was questioned about why stronger action wasn't taken over the speech, which was seen as celebrating the attacks. Senior correspondent Barbara Miller is following the hearing. Barb, what did the Commission hear about the October 8 speech and its aftermath?
4: Yes, this was a speech at a rally in Lakemba, a part of Sydney with a high Muslim population, on the 8th of October by Imam Ibrahim Dadoon. Now, he's a member of the Australian Imams Council, a former public affairs director, and he said that the 7th of October was a day of victory. He said, "I'm smiling, I'm happy." Now, Sheikh Shadi Al-Sulaymane agreed that that language was inappropriate. He said that Imam Dadoon had been spoken to, and Imam Dadoon then put out a Facebook post, which Sheikh Al-Sulaymane said was clarifying his comments. That post said that Imam Dadoon was not celebrating the killing of civilians, but the fact that after 16 years of suffering under the Israeli blockade, that blockade had been broken. Now, Council Assisting Richard Lancaster put it to Sheikh Shadi Al-Sulaymane that that post did not go far enough.
5: You would understand that expression, breaking the blockade, again, to refer to the fact that individuals had broken parts of the fence along the Gaza Strip and attackers had entered into southern Israel?
6: Yes.
5: In the context of what had occurred on the 7th of October 2023, isn't the reference to breaking the blockade reasonably understood as referring to the entry of armed attackers into southern Israel?
6: This is not the explanation that we got from him.
2: That's Council Assisting Richard Lancaster speaking with Sheikh Shadi Al-Sulaymane at the Royal Commission this morning. And Barbara, the Sheikh was also cross-examined. What did we hear there?
4: Yes, he was cross-examined by Nicholas Bender, SC. He works on behalf of several Jewish groups. And this was about a further statement. This was on 12th of October, a statement endorsed by a number of Muslim groups, including the National Imams Council. The statement was titled "Joint Statement by Australian Muslims to Speak Up and End the Double Standards in the Commentary on Palestine." And he was taken, the Sheikh, to a specific part of that statement in which it said it is regrettable that certain media outlets and politicians took the words of an imam, that's Imam Dadoon, entirely out of context from his speech at Lakemba on the 8th of October. Throughout his speech, the imam makes no reference to innocent lives lost. And it was put to Sheikh Shadi Al-Sulaymane that there was nothing in that statement suggesting that Imam Dadoon's comments were inappropriate.
6: The statement clearly speaks about condemning the killing of any innocent life, regardless of their background, race, or ethnicity.

0: And that's a very strong view that we take, and at the same time expressing the stress that the Muslim community is encountering, especially throughout that week, where there was a rise of Islamophobia and attacks on the Muslim community.
1: Now, further pressed on this, the Sheikh said it was a sensitive time and that not every statement was 100%. He said there was always room for improvement.
2: Barbara Miller at the Royal Commission on Anti-Semitism and Social Cohesion in Sydney. The reckoning over brain injury in sport in this country is continuing, with the Geelong Football Club's signing of a player which made him assume legal responsibility for possible future brain trauma. It comes as the AFL faces a multi-million dollar concussion class action, with more than 100 former players represented in the case. The AFL has called the contract a complex and unique case which has cast doubt on the unnamed player's future, while the club itself has avoided all penalty. Kimberly Price has more.
3: The Geelong Football Club is at the centre of controversy, and even rival coaches are divided.
4: As a club, and me personally, I'd never do anything or ask my players to put themselves at risk. Their health and safety is paramount.
5: I think every player wants to keep playing until your boots fall off. When I was playing, we all had concussions. If I had to sign a waiver to keep playing, I would have.
3: A secret clause of a player's contract has been revealed, which releases Geelong from any legal responsibility relating to concussion injuries. The player, who is still active in the AFL, has a history of concussions. Joel Bowden is a former president of the AFL Players Association.
6: This is gambling with a young person's health and safety and asking them to sign a waiver to say the club or the business running a business, a billion-dollar business being the AFL, will have nothing to answer for at a later date. I can't possibly understand how this is happening in today's AFL professional environment.
3: The agreement between Geelong and its player was not known to the AFL, even though it should have visibility over player contracts, and the Players Association wasn't a part of the deal. The AFL says it won't sanction the club, and News Corp papers are reporting the player's two-year contract ends this season. Joel Bowden is calling for Geelong to face an independent tribunal over the deal.
6: All the

0: them need to be put on the table, and they need to explain themselves, because a young man has been put at risk and asked to sign a secret waiver that says he'll exonerate the club from any future issues with his health. That needs to be investigated, and that's not okay.
1: As research into the effects of concussions become known, the AFL has been under constant pressure to reform safety standards of the game. There's also a multi-million dollar concussion class action against the league. Daniel Schramm is a special counsel at Margalite Injury Lawyers, which is representing over 100 former players in that pursuit.
2: I think this is a horrifying story given the history of multiple concussions, so much so that this player actually went before the independent concussion panel. And while I understand that the player was cleared to return to play, they may not necessarily not have suffered some cognitive decline.
1: While the club says the contract was not an attempt to avoid legal responsibilities, Daniel Schramm believes the signing wouldn't hold up in court.
2: The basic premise that you can't contract out of legislation and you can't contract out of basic human rights and health and safety laws, but it's hard to say definitively without being privy to the agreement.
3: Put the clause into the public domain so we can have a discussion about whether this is acceptable or not.
1: Dr. Annette Greenhow is from Bond University's law faculty, researching sports governance and concussion protocols. She believes the severity of the incident can't be understated.
3: The sports workplace is quite unique, but it's not so special that it is immune from public policy. And that's the critical issue here.
1: Annette Greenhow also raises concerns that the contract is 2 years old.
3: What other contract arrangements sit out there? And really, that there has to be a strong statement from the AFL about this. That statement could come in the form of an investigation that could also lead to potential enforcement against the club for violating the regulations of the AFL in creating this side arrangement.
1: The AFL has directed the ABC to the Geelong Football Club for questions. In a statement, the club says it's committed to providing a safe and healthy work environment for all its players, including ongoing education about concussion risks.
4: Kimberly Price reporting there. Men's behavioural change programs can be an important tool in preventing family violence. It is a broad sector which can include anything from respectful relationships workshops in schools to court-ordered sessions with perpetrators that will soon face tighter regulation, with state and territory and federal ministers for women meeting to discuss a new set of national standards. But experts say while it's important such programs meet minimum standards, there shouldn't be a one-size-fits-all approach. Bridget Fitzgerald has more.
5: The federal government has a goal to end violence against women and children, and the only way that can be achieved is to focus on prevention.
6: It's really important that we're addressing violence at the source.
5: Karen Bevan is the CEO at Full Stop Australia, a leading organisation that supports people affected by sexual, domestic and family violence. Federal, state and territory ministers for women and women's safety are meeting today to discuss a timeline on a new set of national standards on men's behaviour change programs. Karen Bevan says effective regulation of the sector is important.
6: It's very important to understand that the types of programs we're talking about here are quite diverse. So really we need to also understand what's the evidence base for their effectiveness, particularly when we think about allocating government funding. Those programs that work with men who've used violence, have admitted to using violence, or been held accountable in the courts for using violence, those programs need to be conducted in a really clear, ethical and regulated way.
5: The programs are a key part of the federal government's violence prevention strategy, but the quality and effectiveness can vary.
6: We only want to deliver these programs if they're effective, because if they're not effective, it's quite possible that they're in fact reinforcing the use of violence, or even worse, they're giving the impression of change where there is no change. So it's critical that we understand what is effective, who it's effective with, and in which circumstances it works. So we have programs that are, you know, compulsory, programs that are voluntary, programs that are broad in nature. So we need to understand what type of program fits which type of cohort of person who's used violence or person who might be at risk of using violence. They're really different.

0: things. So we've actually got to get that really right. And from a, you know, community expectations perspective, we need to see that the programs government's investing in are programs that are actually making a difference.
1: Philip Ripper is the chief executive at No to Violence, the peak body for organisations that aim to end men's use of violence.
2: This is a national emergency. We see women and children getting killed in increasing numbers. But we also know the vast bulk of family violence is never reported.
1: Philip Ripper says his organisation is working with the government on developing the national standards, but that there are already standards in place in most states and territories. He believes the most pressing issue is that the funding for these prevention programs is, in his words, woefully inadequate.
2: We know in New South Wales alone, the country's largest state, over 130,000 police call-outs every year around family violence, more than half of national policing efforts are focused on family violence. But when we look at actually trying to stop family violence and engage with men to end their use of family violence, again, in New South Wales, there's only 900 places a year. So we really don't want to get distracted from the main game, which is a need to focus on men and the use of family violence, and we need to stop it at the source.
1: There are a wide range of programs that fall into this category. It might be a broad school-based workshop on how to build healthy relationships or targeted at teenagers who've demonstrated problematic behaviour. But it also includes programs that are delivered in prisons or in the community for perpetrators of violence. Karen Bevan says the standards would need to reflect the diversity in the sector.
0: We don't treat everything as if they're the same, because that means you water down one and you likely over-egg the potential for change from the other.
1: The ABC understands there is a push to have a new set of national standards in place by the end of the year.
3: Bridget Fitzgerald there. I'm Andy Park. 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Just search for The World Today. Well, internal pressure is growing on the federal government to strengthen its gambling reforms, with more Labor MPs calling for an end to inducements used to entice people to keep wagering. Meanwhile, mystery surrounds why Home Affairs Minister Tony Burke postponed a scheduled appearance at the National Press Club this week in a speech set to unveil sweeping cuts to migration. Claire Armstrong is the ABC's chief digital political correspondent based at Parliament House in Canberra. She joins me now. Claire, in at least two key policy areas, Labor seems a bit divided as the week comes to an end. Let's start with Labor's gambling advertising reforms. You reported yesterday that Labor would consider shelving its proposed crackdown on gambling advertising rather than agree to substantially change the bill, which would, of course, leave advocates potentially empty-handed. Today, there's even more division within Labor's own ranks.
4: Yeah, so we're seeing a sort of trickle now that may soon become a flood of Labor backbench MPs who are starting to speak out about their government's own bill, wanting it to go further, really honing in on one issue in particular that's dominated the news this week, and that's this issue of what are known as inducements, things that gambling companies legitimately offer their customers, bonus bets, other incentives to come back or return to wagering, continue gambling essentially. There's been real concerns about how that system operates. It sort of differs state to state, but there's been a bit of a push for national oversight. It's not something currently addressed in the bill. It's definitely an issue that the Greens, the Coalition, others in the crossbench, a mix of which Labor needs to get this bill through the Senate, have been calling for. The added extra dynamic now is a couple of weeks ago at Labor National Conference, the delegates there agreed to put a commitment toward tackling inducements in Labor's platform. That's sort of a policy guide for the next 3 years. And so that's given now Labor backbench MPs cover. I've spoken to people like Mike Freelander, Louise Miller-Frost, Alicia Payne, who is a MP in Canberra. Canberra MPs in particular under a lot of pressure because it is, of course, the hometown of David Pocock, the senator who's been really prominent on these gambling issues. So it does make it a tricky situation for Anthony Albanese, who returns from leave today. Parliament resumes next week. In the last week of Parliament, a month ago, the last word that the Prime Minister had on this matter was to say that if people didn't like the bill that the government was putting forward, they could be left with the status quo. And that certainly remains the position of the government at the moment. But whether they can sustain not just the external pressure, but now this growing push internally is, I think, another question.
3: Meanwhile, to that other key policy area in which Labor seems divided, Labor was set to unveil sweeping cuts to migration this week, perhaps in part to sort of counter the rising polls of One Nation. What happened here?
4: If I totally knew what was going on in Cabinet, I would have a really great story. But I think if you can kind of put together the approximation of the various accounts coming out, is that in the process leading up to and then either side of Cabinet, there was clear disagreement about some of the finer points on a broader package of changes to visas that were all collectively designed to help Labor achieve its net overseas migration forecast. If you listen to those more in the Tony Burke Home Affairs Minister camp, they'll say that it was some technical disagreements to make sure that this proposal was going to be, you know, working as intended and not have any overly negative impacts in some of the areas they were looking to address. Some of the ideas that we've heard coming out are things like when you have a family reunion visa applicant, that they might have to be offshore to be able to apply to then remain in Australia on a more ongoing basis. All of these sort of different areas that were looking at skill visas, looking at capping potentially working holiday makers. So cutting really across the sort of broad spectrum of the visa system, all in an effort to get that net overseas migration down toward the 245,000 target this year and then further the following year, because the government hasn't been able to bring it down to those forecast measures thus far. Even though it has come down substantially, the thing that the government is trying to address here is areas of the migration system where it is demand driven, things like holiday makers and family reunions. What we obviously know is there was disagreement, some saying ideologically that the issue of family visas is quite contentious. There's very important to migrant communities, as you could imagine, to have your spouse and your children and maybe even your parents join you if you are going to be living in Australia on an ongoing basis. There was also concern at the other end that maybe the measures could still be gamed and it wouldn't have the effect that was desired. I think what we're going to see going forward is the Prime Minister, as I said, back from leave, he's going to be wanting to settle this quite quickly, and we probably will have an announcement next week, maybe the week after, with this adjusted package. But the big picture here as well is this is the first time that I can recall in this government where we have had this kind of cabinet level dispute leak out into the public, and it shows how kind of convoluted this issue is, of course, with the politics overlaid of One Nation making migration such a hot button issue at the moment. And that's something Labor is very conscious of.
3: That's the ABC's chief digital political correspondent, Claire Armstrong. Well, with little of the Earth's surface left uncharted, a small group of Victorian adventurers is heading underground to experience what they say is the last frontier of true exploration. 4 hours from Melbourne in the East Gippsland town of Buchan, a band of hard-hatted hobby explorers is going to places no humans have ever been before. Reporter Rochelle Hotchkin went underground to get a taste of one particular cave which has captivated explorers for the past two decades.
5: Spending days underground, scrabbling in cold, cramped and pitch black conditions would be most people's idea of a nightmare. But for this group of adventurers, caving is what they live for.
6: Cave exploring is one of the few kind of pure exploration things left, especially one where you can't send a helicopter. Satellites don't work, drones aren't particularly useful. You have to send a human to find out what's there.
5: Stephen Fordyce is a Melbourne-based cave diver who has dedicated his life to the extreme hobby. When he's not caving, he runs a business that makes diving equipment.
6: I like the unknown and also contributing to the knowledge body of things that we didn't know existed.
5: Over an almost 20-year career, he's charted new depths of Australia's underground cave systems and has reached the furthest known point of the Elk River Cave, a little-known diving spot in Buchan, 4 hours' drive east of Melbourne. The cave features soaring caverns and spectacular stalactites and was discovered in 2006 by husband and wife explorers Kim and John Van Dyke, who tunnelled into the system after noticing

0: witnessing a depression in the earth.
1: Our thing was find new caves. Why go somewhere where 100 other people have gone before?
0: Kim says the discovery solved a local mystery, uncovering an underground river that had been theorised about since the early 1900s. Over more than 25 trips, Stephen Fordyce uncovered kilometres of cave passageway by diving in low visibility and squeezing through gaps in the rock. The physical and psychological challenges in cave diving are numerous. The risk of becoming trapped underground requires serious skills to mitigate.
2: When you're underwater, silt is the enemy. You have about 5 seconds to have a look, maybe make a mental picture, decide which way to swim, or decide which way to face. If you have to stop, you will inevitably get the silt cloud around you.
0: His team spent up to 30 hours underground and even camped in the cave overnight. But he reached his limit on his final dive in 2017, stopped by a small slot between two rock slabs he couldn't manage to squeeze through.
2: Next to a rock slab and another rock slab, I could see a lovely little a slot going down to blue water. It got bigger. This was the way on. There was some kind of passage down there, but unfortunately I didn't fit.
0: Almost a decade on, Stephen Fordyce returned to Buchan earlier this year to meet with the next generation of cavers captivated by Elk River. Tom Elms is president of the Victorian Speleological Association and is leading this latest trip.
3: From an exploration discovery point of view, understanding how the water flows underground, which does not in any way reflect the surface geography, is really critical to being able to make new discoveries in the area and potentially expand what is one of the longest systems in Victoria.
0: Less than 3.5 kilometres of Elk River Cave have been explored so far. Thought to be one of the longest and deepest cave systems in Victoria, there's plenty more exploring for Tom Elms and the next generation of cavers to do.
3: It's a really amazing opportunity to be able to go somewhere where people have never visited before and to see things that are not only difficult to access, but people haven't laid eyes on at any point in the past, and contributing to the broader knowledge and understanding of the area.
4: See you in a few hours, hopefully.
5: Yeah, no thanks. Tom Elms, cave diver and president of the Victorian Speleological Association, ending that report by Rochelle Hodgkin. And that's all from The World Today team this week. The program's supervising producer is Nick Grimm. Associate producer is Barney Porter. And technical production by David Sargent and Christian Huff Johnston. I'll be back at the same time on Monday. I hope you have a great weekend. I'm Andy Park. Bye for now.
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11: The fire itself is a hazard. And, of course, the smoke goes wherever the wind goes, doesn't it, Linda?
12: Yeah, and, I mean, there's not much of a wind today. You know, it could get worse later on.
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10: Joe Laverty.
11: And it is wonderful to be with you today. I've got the best story for you. The best. The Miss World Festival is about to get underway in Vietnam, and Australia's representative is from Adelaide. She's from Adelaide, and she's here to meet you in just a few minutes. She's brought the crown in. Oh, my gosh. It is sparkling and resplendent and probably bigger than the King's crown, just looking at it from where I'm sitting at the moment. So you're going to meet her in just a moment and find out everything that she'll be doing to represent Australia at the Miss World Festival. Also, magpies. Magpies, the meanest herald of spring in all the land. Are they swooping you yet? Anna, who was working on the program, said she's just started being attacked yesterday at the roundabout on the corner of Burbridge and Military Road near the servo at West Beach. She says it's the same magpie every year comes and gets her, she reckons, whenever she's cycling past that area. And we did get a text just before Nikolai Balhart's on Drive yesterday saying, I just got swooped by a magpie. Is it magpie swooping season already? Of course, this is a sign that the seasons are changing. It's one of the more unpleasant signs of a changing season, but one nonetheless. So are you being swooped yet? You can let me know on 0467 922 891. And it's Friday, so it's our News of the Week quiz time. The game motto is the audience always wins. So be on standby for when our contestants are unable to get one of the questions correct on 0467 922 891. And here are some of your tunes you'll be hearing over the next few hours.
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0: This is Afternoons with Joe Laverty.
1: They're some of the best songs of all time, I reckon so. It's 25 to 1. We love celebrating the successes of South Australians, and here is a big one. A South Australian has been crowned Miss Australia and is off to the Miss World competition in Vietnam, which starts on Saturday. She's actually off this afternoon, so very lucky to spend some time with her. The National Museum of Australia has a photo gallery of what it says is arguably the longest running, most popular and most successful charitable event in Australia's history. The first winner, this was in 1908, the first winner, Alice Buckridge. The photo is of neatly set hair and a ruffled, slightly off-the-shoulder top. That competition was a one-off, but it was picked up again in 1926, which was won by Miss Beryl Mills. And the photo of Beryl is her wearing a very sensible bathing suit. It is a very, very sensible bathing suit. Today, Miss Australia, the winner is from Adelaide.
2: Your Miss World Australia 2025 is Olivia.
1: And she is with you now, Olivia Spenovskis. Hello and congratulations.
3: Hello. Thank you so much for having me. It's such an honour and privilege to be representing our beautiful country at Miss World.
1: This has just gone under the radar, Olivia, this triumph of yours that you were a finalist and now you're going off this evening. You've kept this all very quiet, I feel, Olivia.
3: I like to think that I'm a quiet achiever, but I've also been working tirelessly behind the scenes around what I'm championing at Miss World and can't wait to bring to the world stage. And I've had the opportunity to work alongside some beautiful South Australian artists and people who are very passionate about what I'm bringing to Miss World, which aligns with purpose-led travel.
1: Yeah, we'll talk about some, because there's more to Miss World than just looking really great in a sensible bathing suit. But I want to talk about your crown as well, because
3: My crown,
1: it's a literal crown, and I asked you, please put it on. So tell me about the crown.
3: You can't miss it, that's for sure.
1: You cannot get on a bus.
3: It's a beautiful crown. It is mine to keep, which is incredible.
1: Really?
3: Yes. Probably can't wear it to too many occasions,
1: no.
3: But it is definitely a statement piece, something to talk about. It's definitely a point of discussion. It's beautiful. It is humongous. That's the main
1: really
3: word that I have to describe it to the listeners.
1: Honestly, bigger than the King's Crown. It's just so glittering in all of its glory. Look, may I try it on just a little bit?
3: Of course.
1: Do you mind?
3: Of course.
1: That'd be so great. Thank you.
3: You are now the next Miss Australia.
1: Yes. Finally, all my dreams come true.
3: Wow.
1: Oh, it's so...
3: Yeah, you can't miss that. That is... My eyes are instantly
1: thank you
3: on your crown.
1: Doesn't it glitter?

0: Seems so beautifully. Can I wear it for the rest of our chat? I know it looks better on you. But
1: of course.
0: What does being Miss Australia and Miss World, what does it actually mean?
1: So with Miss Australia and Miss World, beauty with a purpose is core to this pageant as such. And for me, I'm using my opportunity to represent Australia on this global stage, but also speaking up about something that I'm genuinely so passionate about to my core, and that is around purpose-led travel. And it's given me the platform and opportunity to work with people such as the Great Southern Reef Foundation in Adelaide, Carl Charter, Francis Pollock. I've had the opportunity to speak to people who have the same mindset that connection can lead to conservation, and through travel and through tourism, it has the mechanism and opportunity to really create that. Because for me, yes, having Miss World as the opportunity to speak about this on a world stage is such a privilege and honour, and I want to be making sure that I do it to the best of my ability through the power of voice, power of people who have that same vision as me.
0: I don't know that I understand what purpose-led tourism is. So yes. Could you explain that?
1: So purpose-led travel started with this concept of when I was younger and I grew up around nature-based travel experiences, I found that connection with nature had really led me to being so passionate and wanting to advocate and protect these special places. And it isn't without knowing what these places are or having that first-hand connection that you really do genuinely appreciate and understand the significance and why we should be safeguarding these places for generations to come. And it's not just about connection, but it's also about learning how to be more mindful, how to be more considerate when going out to these places, because we have so much out there in our own back doorstep, and it is without knowing and without having that first-hand connection that we do really understand the significance. And for example, with the most recent algal bloom, and the Great Southern Reef Foundation are tirelessly working to connect people to place and make people realise exactly the richness and diversity of these ecosystems and how they're not just important places to have on our coastline, but so important to us as well and our futures. So for me, purpose-led travel is what I would love to bring, and I am bringing to the Miss World stage. And it is something that throughout every single facet of my life. I work in the experiential tourism industry where I operate, where I support places in Ningaloo Reef as well as the Great Barrier Reef and all across Australia. So it is very much a holistic journey to Miss World.
0: Yeah. I feel like in a world where so many people are travelling even more, for example, in Japan, just thousands of people going to Japan to look at the cherry blossoms and people coming back and reporting, oh, it's just been ruined by tourism. Bali used to be this absolute mecca, which was a gentle, slow place, and you go there now and it's just shoulder to shoulder with tourism. But there is a better way that we can do this, and it sounds like that's your jams.
1: Yes, definitely. There's one place that has had a profound impact on me, and that is Ningaloo Reef on Western Australia's Coral Coast. And it invited me to connect with the places where I went out and understood from First Nations perspectives of how significant these landscapes are to them. Also swimming alongside a whale shark in an ethical encounter and just seeing the fragility of the landscape through gliding alongside a turtle. I think it's just those moments that you have that pure connection that make you really realise how important these places are. And it's up to all of us, really. It's a shared responsibility to ensure that these places remain intact for generations to come.
0: I'm going to hand this crown back, actually, because you look
1: so pretty heavy, isn't it?
0: And I keep seeing myself in the video and I look ridiculous and you look beautiful. So I'll hand it back over.
1: Thank you so much.
0: Please keep wearing it. It looks stunning on you. You are hearing here from Olivia Spanoskis, who is Miss Australia, who is going to represent Australia at the Miss World competition. And it has a long history, Miss Australia. I think it would be easy to deride it as a beauty competition. But as you heard from the National Museum of Australia, this is the longest running fundraising event, one of the longest running in Australia's history. How relevant do you think?

0: think Miss Australia and Miss World is today?
1: I believe that Miss World is still as relevant, even so now, even more relevant today because of the way that it champions beauty with a purpose. In 24-ish hours, I'm going to be connecting with women all over the world who are doing something that is not just a passion to them, but they're making meaningful change in their corners of the world through this Beauty with a Purpose initiative. And it isn't just something that they've carried to them to Miss World. It's a continuation of their efforts that they've been making. And even what I was touching on before with Purpose I Travel is something that I do for work. I work in the experiential tourism industry, and it's something that I'm genuinely passionate about and want to continue even beyond Miss World. But Miss World gives you that platform and opportunity to speak up and make people know about why it is important. And I believe that Miss World isn't outdated. It is actually an empowerment. It provides women the ability to speak up and feel like they can change their corners of the world. And it's given me that voice and that empowerment really to make meaningful change. And it isn't just that, but through Miss World, it's this holistic self-development journey where it encourages you to be your best version of yourself by engaging with people like yourself today and putting yourself out there and just showing yourself that you can continue to be that best version. And through Miss World, it's just given me that platform to do that, and will open many doors for my future. And I definitely think it's incredible. It's an incredible journey, not just for me, but for anyone who's considering on just stepping out of their comfort zone and doing something that's completely different.
0: And Miss World AU wrote about you, a remarkable young woman whose grace, intelligence and heart for service embody everything our organisation stands for. Having spent just a bit of time in your company, both in the studio and outside the studio, you are, very personable, very graceful, very intelligent, very warm. But you're not without your past battles with mental health, as so many of us have had, and you've been quite open about that as well. So could you tell us some of your experience?
1: Of course. Growing up, I was exposed to the modelling industry, and whilst when you're younger, it's such an exciting opportunity and you're putting yourself out there, there are times when it comes to self-doubt because you get turned down and you're thinking, what is wrong with me? Or why can't I be that one that books the jobs, for example? And I think it was just through constant rejection that was deflating. But over time and over talking with friends and family and having that safe space, I came to realise that I'm the driver of my own life. And everyone is entitled to their own opinion, but it's the way that you rebound. It's the way that you continue to walk on and just show people that you can actually achieve what you put your mind to. Yes, there might be some obstacles in the way, but sometimes those obstacles make it more fulfilling, but also make you get to that end goal feeling more well versed. And for me, having this opportunity today is a testament to my resilience and my determination to continue to drive forward. And regardless of where you want to be in life, I hope that me doing this today is an example and a reminder that you can do what you put your mind towards.
0: They also they referred to your embodying service, and I did have a look on your social media pages, and I saw you working at a Bunnings sausage sizzle fundraiser. I thought that's really lovely to see Miss Australia working the sausages at Bunnings. What else do you do for service?
1: Yes, so as I touched on earlier, I have the privilege of working alongside Great Southern Reef Foundation, where I'm working closely with the team to really use Miss World as an opportunity to speak up about our natural places and how it is important to engage with these environments in a mindful way. But it does come down firstly to education, so I'm using my voice and my opportunity to do that. And as I also touched on earlier, I'm working alongside other people who share that same advocacy as myself. And I just believe that storytelling has plays an important part in doing so. So I'm just making sure that I'm collaborating and using the voices of many to have a bigger impact when I'm away. Mm.
0: So you're off tonight.
1: Yes.
0: I've been on social

0: media long enough to know that young, beautiful influencers often have like a 50-step plane routine for their skin to keep them hydrated and look after their hair. Have you got all that down pat? Do you know what you're going to be doing?
1: Well, to be honest, packing for Miss World alone is, I've never packed so much in my life. And it was funny because to get my bags to Melbourne, I had to actually put them on the overland, which, because I work for Journey Beyond, so we had to think of the logistics through that way. So I've
0: so
1: had
0: you
1: to,
0: knew the right people
1: I've
0: to
1: had,
0: ask.
1: Yeah, I've had to think about the way that I'm taking my carry-on to Melbourne. So I don't have a super rigorous routine as such, but hopefully I get there as refreshed as I can.
0: Lots of water, I think, is probably yeah. the basics. You're wonderful. We're very, very proud of you, and go well. Win or lose, you're a star. So I'm looking forward to seeing how this pans out for you. Thank you for your time today.
1: Thank you so much for having me.
0: And if I can also give you a little background, Olivia made herself available yesterday. She came in, she was all prepared. And then, of course, we had the fire and the flames and the sulfur, which was on fire, and the toxic smoke plume. And she said, no problem, and went home and said, I'll come back tomorrow if you like, which is just an embodiment of what grace is, to not lose your temper and say, oh, I can't believe I went to all this effort doing my hair and face and makeup. And you just said, no problem, I'll come back. So thank you very much for your generosity with your time.
1: Thank you for having me.
0: It's 10 minutes away from the news, and that is Olivia Spanouskas. So keep an eye on her. She is Miss World Australia, off to Vietnam tonight. I'm getting texts on this. This says, this is so lovely that you're giving this airtime to entrants that are really quiet achievers. She's very, very understated. We had to hunt her down. They didn't come with a press release or anything like that. So very a quiet achiever indeed. And another text says, Eleanor Morton from SA won Miss Australia in 1980. So there you go. We've had South Australian winners before. And Deb says, do we get a photo of Joe wearing the crown for ABC Facebook? Most of us have never seen a crown like this up close. We will definitely have photos of the crown, probably more likely Olivia wearing it, although there is a portion of this video in which I'm wearing the crown as well, and we've filmed that. So keep an eye on the ABC socials. It's 10 minutes away from the latest in the news. For those who still use cash, keep a lookout for a shiny new coin that has just been released this week by the Royal Australian Mint, and we'll find out more about it in just a moment.
2: Who will win the AI race? Has gambling become our national sport?
3: Questions. They've never been more important. So the one thing we'll never question is our duty to keep asking. ABC News, keep asking.
4: 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And streaming on ABC Listen, this is Joe Laverty. Everything Adelaide.
0: Very shortly, we'll find out about this new coin, and I know so many people love their coins. That's coming up for you. First of all, a little tune on 891 ABC Adelaide. You are with Joe Laverty. I love this one.

0: song on such a beautiful Friday, the Ronettes, Be My Baby, 891 ABC Adelaide. Next time you have a 50 cent coin in your possession, take a closer look, as it could be one of a new release from the Royal Australian Mint, which celebrates a key moment in First Nations land rights. The coin features an inscription of the word unity and is already being touted as a standout for collectors. Our go-to on all things coins and gold is Jenny Marshall from the Adelaide Exchange Jewellers in Glenelg. Hello, Jenny.
1: Hi, Joe. Here I am again.
0: Yes, thank you. We love being able to catch up with you on the radio. Now there's coin. Have you got some at Adelaide Exchange?
1: I have. And, you know, it's probably one of the more stunning designs of coins that I've seen for a while. Often the mint sort of puts out something that's got a bit of engraving and then pop a coloured sticker on it. But this is a fully engraved 50-cent coin. So much detail. You want to get your magnifying glass out on it because it's just got so much going on. Tells an amazing story. Do you want to hear the story
0: on
1: it?
0: Yes, please.
1: An Aboriginal man by the name of Vincent Lingowrie was working on a station 600 kilometres south of Darwin called Wave Hill Station, and the conditions weren't good. They were part of his traditional lands, and the conditions weren't good for the workers there, and so he led a walk-off which lasted for 9 years. It started in August 66, so 60 years ago. And then eventually they managed to broker a peace deal, which also involved handing over a bit of land 9 years later. And then Gough Whitlam was one of the people who helped broker that. And very iconic photograph of him actually putting a handful of the soil of that land into Vincent Lingowrie's hand and acknowledging that they were handing over the lands. And then a year later, the Aboriginal Land Rights Act was enacted. So it's 50 years since that, 60 years since the walk-off. And just an iconic and brilliant designed coin.
0: Can you describe what the pictures look like on the coin?
1: Okay, let me get my little magnifier out. So it starts with it's got an engraving around the outside, Gurindji Wave Hill Walk-off 1966 at the top, and then Birthplace of Aboriginal Land Rights Act 1976. In the centre is an engraved depiction of Mr. Lingowrie's hand held out, and then Gough Whitlam dropping sand into his hand, and then there's a whole pile of Aboriginal people standing, looking at it like teeny-weeny ones. Their shadows form the word unity, and then there's a whole pile of teensy-weensy writing above all of that, underneath above the two hands, and I'll have to get the bigger magnifier out for that, but saying black fella, white fella can be, let us not make hard for ease. We want to live in a better way together, and all various quotes from Mr. Lingowrie. So it's just one of the best designed coins I've seen for a long time, just in terms of detail and what it depicts so succinctly. It's amazing.
0: That's a lot to fit on one 50 cent piece.
1: It's astonishing they've got it all on there, but it's there and it's terrific. And if there's I don't normally get excited with issues, but this one just came out yesterday. They're already flying out the door, but we've still got a few left. But it's just such a beautiful design and such an amazing story too, and probably one that I wasn't entirely aware of until I started looking into it when the coins arrived yesterday. And I've just been blown away by the story and by the coin and how beautifully it depicts this.
0: Yeah, and you told the story so well. Jenny Marshall is from the Adelaide Exchange Jewellers in Glenelg. And often we catch up when new coins come out, because sometimes before your shop even opens, people are lining up down the street ready to get the coin. Has that been the case for this one?
1: Not so much of a lineup. I don't know whether the people have. I mean, I wasn't really made aware of it coming out. Not that they ring me up directly, but when they turned up yesterday, I was like, wow, this is a really interesting one. But there wasn't a lineup outside the shop. But we certainly have sold several in the last day. I think people were kind of held up yesterday with what was going on at Port Adelaide. But we have sold one. Each store gets a small allocation. I think we got 20 coins each in each of our five shops. Of the uncirculated ones, and then two each of the proof coins, of which we only have one left now. So they're like a higher grade specimen striking the proof coins. So they're another issue again, considerably rarer and quite lovely. But even the uncirculated coins, absolutely beautiful design.
0: I mean, you do make a good point. So I think one of the times we spoke to you was when there was a bluey, was it a $2 coin? I can't quite recall.
1: Yes.
0: And well before it was dropped out to the public to buy, we knew it was coming. But there was not the same sort of fanfare for this beautiful and historic coin.
1: Yes, it's. I think let's put it this way: every little kid loves and wants Bluey, and every little kid has a grandparent who's trying to get 1, 2, 4, 5, 6 of them, which of course they can't because they're issued in such restricted numbers. But I guess there aren't as many people lining up for this coin. But if more people knew about this man and the amazing story that's behind his actions and what went on and what he stopped from happening in terms of the bad treatment of the workers on that station and presumably others, really an incredible campaigner.
0: Indeed. Paul Kelly had a brilliant song all about this.
1: From Little Things, Big Things Grow. That's right, yes.
0: I think people, if they put two and two together and realise that song that they know all the words to is the same thing on this coin. And so what kind of customer is coming in for this coin?
1: Well, it's not a specific customer. I guess it's people. There are people who just collect every commemorative issue. And then there are one or two people who are coming in who are entranced by the story, of which I'm one, but I'm not allowed to buy any. We don't let the staff buy them because we have too few to restrict them from our customers. But I just think it's one of the coolest designs and issues.

0: amount that it is, and actually repairing what needs to be done, not just for the community, but for people there as well.
1: It's on 891 ABC Adelaide.
2: ABC News with Isabel Damon. Good afternoon. Bird competitions at this year's Royal Adelaide Show have been cancelled amid rising bird flu cases. The iconic agricultural show starts next month. 119 confirmed positive cases of bird flu have now been recorded in SA, up from 87 yesterday. Environment Minister Emily Burke says the government supports the show society's cancellation.
3: We feel it's important to support the Royal Adelaide Show's decision, who have decided not to have a poultry or birds at this year's show.
2: Liberal leader Ashton Hearn says she doesn't want to focus on something which happened on Tuesday. Earlier this week, a meeting of the party's Women's Council saw a clash between an anti-abortion campaigner and a senior Liberal member. Joanna Howe was invited to speak at the Liberal Women's Council in conversation with Conservative Senator Alex Antic and said she'd had permission to film her address. Vicky Chapman, who led the push to decriminalise abortion in SA, objected, but it was put to a vote which Ms Chapman lost. Speaking at a community homelessness event, Ms Hearn says she wants to focus on what she can do for voters.
4: I'm focused on what my parliamentary team can do to provide solutions to the challenges that people are facing out in South Australia, and one of those things is homelessness. So I know there's been a lot of interest from journalists, but basically no one here today has wanted to speak with me about these matters.
2: The Deputy Prime Minister says it was Home Affairs Minister Tony Burke's decision to postpone a speech outlining the government's new migration policy. Mr Burke was set to unveil far-reaching changes at the National Press Club yesterday as the government tries to reduce net overseas migration, but the speech has now been delayed indefinitely. Richard Miles has downplayed reports the delay was due to internal disagreements about the policy.
5: Moving around dates in a diary for senior members of government is very routine. It happens literally all the time. The speech hasn't been called off. A date has been changed. That literally happens every week. And there's nothing more to it than that.
2: The US government is facing mounting questions about the state of its military arsenal as a negotiated agreement with Iran over the Strait of Hormuz remains elusive. Chelsea Hetherington reports.
6: President Donald Trump has denied US media reports that the US has gone through much of its highly accurate long-range missiles during the war with Iran.
7: We have literally massive amounts of ammunition.
6: However, he's also acknowledged that inventories of others are limited as the US faces demand for its weapons beyond the conflict with Iran. It comes as progressive talks between Tehran and Oman over the Strait of Hormuz remain unclear, with President Trump not wanting to give too much away a day after Iran said a deal is in the final stage of drafting. Iran has insisted the Strait would not operate as it did before the conflict.
2: Work has begun on a block of new energy-efficient public housing trust units in Adelaide's southwestern suburbs. The $30 million six-storey block in Camden Park will feature 48 apartments and is expected to be complete by November next year. There are more than 5,700 people on the high-priority waiting list for public housing. The development's been welcomed by SACOS Chief Executive Dr. Catherine Earle, who says the housing trust plays a significant role in the community by providing stable, affordable housing.
8: Social housing plays a really important role in the broader housing market as well. So the more social housing homes we build, the more pressure comes off of our private rental market, which we know is in crisis at the moment.
2: A South Australian World War II veteran will be honoured at a state funeral next week. Adelaide-born Angus Hughes enlisted in the Royal Australian Air Force on his 18th birthday, completing 31 operations as a bomb aimer and navigator. He recently passed away at age 102 after significant involvement in the veteran community. His state funeral will be held at 2 p.m. on August 14 at the Torrens Parade Ground. In the AFL, there's been another blow for Port Adelaide's chances of beating the Swans, with forward Mitch Georgiadis out with illness. He'll be replaced by mid-season draftee Alex Van Wyk. 14 players are now either ill or injured. South Australia's weather now. Port Lincoln a top of 17 degrees and rain. Port Pirie 21, a shower or two. Renmark 20 degrees, mostly sunny. Mount Gambier 15, partly cloudy. Isolated showers developing in the west, with a slight chance of an isolated thunderstorm about the southwest this afternoon. Adelaide a top of 19 with a shower or two today. It's currently close to 19.

0: 18 degrees. Tomorrow, 17 degrees and showers easing. 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
4: They look like normal sunglasses. 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
1: Joe Laverty.
4: Those glasses are pretty good. Those are not the cheap ones, by the way. It is News of the Week quiz time, and you can test yourself against two news reporters. This is their actual job. And see if you can get 100% on the quiz. You can. You can. I'm sure you can. And the motto of this quiz is the audience always wins. So be ready for when the contestants actually falter because they don't know the answer and jump in with the answer for us on 1300 222 891. Very big news today and disappointing but necessary news for bird lovers that the Royal Adelaide Show will not be exhibiting birds at this year's show. They're not the only ones to take action. Several regional shows are following suit, and you are going to hear from the latest to cancel birds later in our program. Also, some big questions about racing pigeons. This is a very big hobby, a huge pastime in Australia, and those pigeons travel vast distances. This is from the Australian National Racing Pigeon Board website.
7: Today's racing pigeons will compete at distances of 150 to 1,000 kilometres.
4: So they get around, those racing pigeons. What is the plan for racing pigeons in South Australia and Australia? We're going to find out, especially as the Adelaide National Racing Pigeon Convention is scheduled to take place in 3 months. And I get the sense that the bird flu problem is not going to be done by then. Pigeons from all over the country are scheduled to come here. So what are they thinking of doing? We're going to find out more about that in about half an hour.
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4: We have two actual journalists here with you today. Nat Kelly from BTN. Hello, Nat.
8: Hello, Joe.
4: And Joe Baronio, also from BTN. Hello.
8: Hello, Joe. It's a very strong introduction there. I feel like we've got the pressure on.
4: Yes, that was my intention. I have been told that there is some kind of constant tension between the two of you in the BTN office.
9: Oh, it's intense competition, absolutely. Yeah, brutal competition.
4: What is that about?
9: It's just a long-lasting friendship that flowers and blossoms in different ways.
8: It does. We tend to have, we say we have about one brain cell between the two of us. Uh-huh. We often think the same thing.
4: Right.
8: We had a period of time where we were dressing the same as well. So
4: right.
8: Yes.
9: And a bit like the naughty kids at the back of the class, they've had to put us on different shows.
4: Okay. All right.
8: Let's keep our distance.
4: Bringing you two together at last.
9: Yes. Watch out.
4: Two besties yourselves. With one brain cell. I'm sure it's more than that. This is the ABC's brightest coming up through the ranks now. Through BTN first. What's after BTN for you? There's a step stage, I imagine. BTN, then local radio. Then the world today.
9: Is there anything like past local radio?
4: No,
9: I think that's the pinnacle.
8: That is the top.
4: Then and maybe.
9: I don't even know what's next after BTN. No.
4: Stay there as long as you can.
9: Probably.
8: Stay there until they kick us out.
4: Yeah. I sometimes come into your office and it's the most fun, and I have such imposter syndrome as I creep in and I go, oh gosh, you guys are too cool for me. But now I get to be the queen as we play the News of the Week quiz. This is my time to shine.
8: That's right. We're in your den at the moment. So you make the rules.
4: Let's test the buzzer, Nat.
9: I've got a roll of film and a wooden spoon.
4: Perfect. That really works. You wouldn't have seen those reel-to-reel films before. You wouldn't have worked with them, would you?
9: No, not professionally, but I have a great fascination with them.
4: Yeah, I started my traineeship and that was my whole job, was taking audio off reel-to-reels and dumping it into the system and then playing it. So I'm very familiar with the reel-to-reel.
9: Wow.
8: And now it's a buzzer.
4: Joe Baronio, what is your buzzer today?
8: I have a movie clapperboard.
4: Oh, no, they sound similar.

0: So yeah. you do yours, Joe? Nat? Oh, that's a problem. See, you've done it again, fellas.
1: That's
2: not working.
1: What about this? If I just take the lid. There we go. Yeah, it's more of a gong.
0: Very good. All right, let's go. Question number one. Yesterday's toxic plume was created by which element in a shed containing more than 30 tons of this particular chemical element? Yes, Joe.
2: Sulfur.
0: Yes, well done. Well done. Did you know the answer to that as well, Nat?
1: No, I didn't. I saw footage of it, but I didn't know what compound it was.
0: Yeah, all right. Now, this is going to be tricky then.
1: Mm.
0: So, yes, the answer is sulfur. Identify the fake news. You'll be able to get this.
1: No, they've kept me in a box all week, so I don't know.
0: this is actually a science question,
1: okay,
0: Nat, so I think you'll be okay. Identify this fake news. Sulfur's chemical element is number element is 16, or that's A. B, despite it being rare, Australia is a major producer of sulfur. Or C, very little sulfur is mined from nature.
1: I'm going to say C, very little sulfur is actually mined from nature.
0: That's not correct, Nat. It is, in fact, a byproduct. Very little sulfur is mined from nature. Byproduct elemental sulfur comes from natural gas and petroleum, and that's the main source of sulfur.
1: So was I guessing which one was true or false?
0: Which one's the fake news?
1: Oh.
0: Did you think that was true?
1: Well, I don't know.
0: You know what? I will let you keep that point, because if you thought it was true...
1: Can I go for half a point?
0: Half a point.
1: Oh, all right.
0: Half a point for
2: I thought it was true. Can I have it?
1: I think it's only fair that Joe gets to take the next guess.
2: Oh, here we go.
1: Yeah.
0: Okay, Joe Baronio, identify the fake news. Sulfur's chemical element is 16, or despite it being rare, Australia is a major producer of sulfur.
2: It's definitely A.
0: That's not right.
1: Ah! I was just doing hydrogen, helium, lithium, beryllium, boron, carbon, nitrogen. I don't go up to 16.
0: No, all right. So that leaves just one. Who's going to jump in first with their buzzer to get it right?
1: Oh, yeah, that was B.
0: Go, Nat.
2: Okay.
1: It's one all. So, yeah.
2: It's only fair that you get that one.
1: Yeah.
0: That's true. So China produced around 19 million metric tons of sulfur.
1: Yeah, wow.
0: And making it by far the world's leading sulfur producer. It's one of the most common chemical elements, and the Earth's core contains around 90% of Earth's sulfur.
1: And we just don't mine a lot. Is that the go?
0: Apparently, very little is actually mined at all. It's a byproduct of natural gas and petroleum.
1: Yep, yep.
2: So if we keep digging for long enough, we'll start mining it, I suppose.
0: Yes, dig it all the way to the centre of the Earth if ever we run out, and it doesn't look likely that we will. Question number two. This is going to be easier.
1: Mm.
0: It's been confirmed that the Royal Adelaide Show will not feature birds this year. Chickens make up a big part of that display. The Poultry Australia website has 17 of the most popular breeds on its front page. How many chicken breeds can you name?
1: I'm going to go first.
0: Yes, go.
1: Going to go Isa Brown.
0: Yep.
1: Going to go for Bantam.
0: Yep. That's sort of just a size of a chicken.
1: Going to go for Silky.
0: Yep.
1: Going to go for the ones that lay eggs.
0: All right. You are out now, Nat. That's where I draw the line.
2: Oh,
0: come on, Joe. How many can you name?
1: Am I going to win with three?
2: I genuinely...
0: Sorry, laying eggs is not a chicken.
1: Am I going to win with two?
2: The ones they use for the alarm clock sounds.
0: Roosters.
2: Yeah, the roosters. I don't know.
0: Don't you know anything about chickens?
2: I never grew up with them. I know it's terrible. I grew up in suburbia and we never had chickens.
1: We had a chicken farm growing up, but we had Isa Brown, so that's why they're the only ones I know.
0: You had a chicken farm?
1: Yes, ma'am.
0: Really?
1: Yeah.
0: How many chickens did you have?
1: We had just shy of 1,000.
0: Goodness me.
2: Yeah. Wow, I didn't know you had that many.
1: Oh, it was a few. Yeah.
0: Where was this chicken farm?
1: This was in out near Humpty Doo in the Northern Territory, in a place called Lambles Lagoon.
0: Yeah, and I know the one.
1: Yeah.
0: And so even though you were chicken farmers, you only know Isa Brown.
1: Well, it's a bit like when you're in the industry, you focus in on your niche, and ours was
0: Isa Brown.
1: Isa Brown. No, I really should know more, shouldn't I?
0: I feel like for this particular quiz, that would have been helpful.
1: Yeah.
0: If you would like to call and have a guess, don't look it up, obviously. That's not fun. If you've got a really good understanding of all the different types of chicken breeds there are,

0: Give me a call, 1-300-222-891. Question number three. The Republic of Nauru has formally changed its name to Nauru. The new name is their indigenous name and spelling for Ye Olde Nauru, as we used to know it, and the people will be referred to as Day Nauru. How do you spell Day Nauru?
1: Oh, dear.
2: Okay, this is a really tricky one because I'm going to take a guess at Nauru first.
0: Yes.
2: N-A-O.
0: Yes.
2: R-O.
0: Very close. There's one more letter.
2: It's an E, isn't it? Yeah, yes. And it's an E right between the R and the O.
0: Yes.
2: Yeah, great.
0: Oh, wait, no. Between the R and the O? No, it's before the R.
2: Oh, is it? Oh,
0: but that's all right. You've got the spelling right.
2: Okay, all right. Because I saw it briefly once and I thought that was interesting. Pitched it as a story. But day.
0: But not enough to actually absorb the information to be of any use.
2: Our letters are a vague construct in my head. And then day, I'm going to say DEI.
0: Yes! An actual right answer. Okay. That is correct.
2: It is quite rare between me and Joe to have a right answer.
0: And to help us out with some chicken breeds, Rick is going to have a crack. Hello, Rick.
3: Hello, Joe, and your guests. As a child, I used to have to feed the Red Leghorns and the Rhode Island Reds.
0: Yes, that's two.
3: Yeah, and that's about it.
0: Oh, all right. So we've got now...
3: Khaki Campbell ducks, but they're not a chicken.
0: That's not a chicken.
2: I'll count it.
4: How many did you say there were, Joe?
0: Well, 17 on the front page.
2: No hope.
0: So you say Leghorns, do you? Oh, he's gone. He's hung up on us. No more time for this game. So Leghorns and I've already forgotten what the other one was that he said.
2: It was Rhode Island.
0: Rhode Island. Mm, there we go. If you want to have a crack at how many chickens, you as well, we know that Rhode Island Reds, Silky Bantams, Isa Browns and the Leghorns as well. Keep going, 0467. Give me a call, 1-300-222-891. Question number four. Which $89 product made national news for selling out both online and in-store at a major retail store? Yes.
4: Yes.
0: It's
5: Kmart's interpretation of Meta glasses.
0: Yes. Yeah. Very good.
5: I have been paying attention.
0: I'm sure you have. Can you believe this? This is, for starters, that they could cost only $89.
5: Yeah.
0: And that they're completely sold out. You cannot get them for love nor money. Mm. You can only imagine how many this retail store had to sell.
5: Oh, yeah. Yep. And Kmart would get bucket loads in at a time. So they would have. I wonder how much the Meta Ray-Ban glasses actually cost to produce. Because what's the markup on? I'm going to assume it's a decent markup, but still, $89 compared to what are the Meta ones? $300 and $400
0: something
5: like that?
0: I think they retail for, if I remember correctly, they were retailing for about $600.
5: Whoa. Okay.
0: Which still, given, and you heard in my intro earlier, how incredibly vital they are for some people who have partial and full vision loss, that's not a lot of money, actually, for something that is going to change your life.
2: That is true.
5: Yes, when you put it in that context, that's right. Yes.
2: Yeah. Mm. I suppose when we think about it as a camera in your head, like a sort of a GoPro action camera replacement, you go, well, that's actually quite a bit of money. Mm. But when you think about the accessibility side of things, quite affordable, probably.
0: Yes, I think that contrast is excellent, Nat. Mm. It is 20 past one. I have no idea where we're up to with this. The wheels very much fell off this. And I'm looking at the producers and they're like, we don't know either. Oh, it looks like we're being pointed at Joe Baronio is on three.
2: Wait, what am I on?
0: I don't think so. You're on two.
2: Two and a half.
0: Okay. We're only up to question three. Oh, the chickens. That's right. Okay, got it.
2: Never mind.
5: All right. Heat's on. This is as tight as it's ever been.
2: Yes.
0: We'll come back with more right after this.
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0: We have some of the news reporters for BTN, Joe Baronio and Nat Kelly.
2: Hello.
0: Question number five.
5: Here we go.
0: This is in your wheelhouse, fellas, so get ready. Stop looking at each other because you're being polite. You're going, you go. No, you go.
5: I'm trying to stare him down.
2: I need to win now. I need to win.
0: NAPLAN results have been released. Which of you have been reporting on this?
5: Not me.
2: You know what? We've pitched it. We haven't done it just because they've not been the best news. Sometimes it's not always in the kids' interest to hear they're doing badly.
0: Okay, that isn't a very good explanation for that. All right, so you probably are not across entirely all the news, but I think you'll be okay with this. NAPLAN results have been released. Average NAPLAN scores of female students are above and significantly different to those of male students in which subject? Yes.
2: This is just a guess. I'm going to say it's mathematics.
0: No, that's not right. I'm sorry.
5: Bother. Oh, okay, well, I'll take that. Yes. I'm going to say it's English.
0: Oh, yeah, pretty close, but it's like an aspect of that particular subject.
2: No, it's humanities.
0: No, that's like...
5: that's another subject, lad.
2: English was called humanities at my school.
0: I think humanities encompasses a lot of different things. It'd be English, history,
2: and
0: so on. So you have humanities, then you have English, and then you have something in English that is a particular part of English.
2: Literacy?
0: Sort of.
2: Right.
5: No. Oh, we're getting spelling.
0: No.
2: Do you have an age bracket, a grade, or is it just overall? This is overall.
0: This is overall.
2: Okay.
0: Yeah.
2: Goodness me. You're right. This is in our wheelhouse. I've just avoided it. And
0: you pitched it and then you put it at the back of your mind.
2: Something like that.
5: Mm. News moves fast.
0: All right. Dear listener, if it does, doesn't it? If you asked me what was important 2 days ago, even though it was our whole world for a couple of hours reporting on this thing 2 days ago already, I go, I can't remember.
2: Oh, yeah.
0: We moved
2: I'm the
0: on
2: same.
0: To what yeah, we're right. on to today. If you know the answer to this, dear listener, give us a call on 1-300-222-891. Average NAPLAN scores of female students are above and significantly different to those of male students in which subject? I'm already a bit concerned about the part two of this question, which is in which subject is there a higher percentage of male students in the exceeding proficiency level compared with female students?
2: I'm going to go back to maths.
0: Yes!
2: I remember maths somewhere.
5: Start recycling answers, are we?
0: You did it.
2: That one was right.
0: It's okay to recycle answers if it's the right answer.
5: Yeah, fair enough.
0: That is true. Why? Why are boys performing better than girls at school at NAPLAN with maths, do you think, Nat?
2: I've got no idea. I actually said maths for the first one because I thought it was the flip. Mm. Based on absolutely nothing, based on personal experience. I remember the girls in my class being better at maths than the boys in my class, and I don't know why.
0: Mm. Mm. Any ideas why that might be, Joe? And it's not just a little bit. It's a lot of difference, apparently.
5: Yeah, honestly, sure, we have the same brain cell, but I'm with Nat there. I'm just basing it off my own personal experience. Mm. I remember that, the girls that were in my class were always significantly better at maths than myself and a lot of the other boys. So,
0: how do you both perform with maths? Were you good at school with maths, Nat?
2: Unfortunately,
0: You've already just told me the answer. That,
5: yeah.
0: And the I was one you, of the boys.
5: I'll begin with unfortunately as well, so you get the idea there. We were actually in the same maths class for a while, so that gives you an idea sort of where we're at.
2: And we actually genuinely did sit at the back.
5: We did.
2: And get told off by the teacher.
0: Did you? That explains so much. That's explained so much. Well, then I imagine that you were both pretty good at the humanities subjects, were you?
2: Oh, we were a bit better.
5: Yeah.
2: We knew how to type on a keyboard a bit better. Yeah.
5: That's right.
0: Did you come to Adelaide from Darwin as a pair?
2: No. It was Joseph first, but we both were following our careers to a degree.
5: Yes, and that's right.
2: Yeah, I moved here for this ABC job.
0: And what did you
5: do? I came down for uni. Oh. So, yes, I was here in 2017. Nat came here in 2019. So, yes, I've been here a couple of years longer, but we're now here for the same reason.
0: Yeah, and both doing so well on the News of the Week quiz.
5: career highlight.
0: I do have a few more questions to go. One more question after this, but Wendy from Adelaide has given us a call, is going to have a crack at some more chicken breeds for us. Hello, Wendy.
8: Oh, hello. I don't know which ones you said before, so...
0: You just go ahead. What do you know?
8: Oh, I know Australorp, Barnevelder, or Wyandotte, Sussex... that's some things, only because I've got them at the moment, so I can't think of any at the moment. They were the only ones which I messaged in.
0: Those but are perfect. There's 9 more that haven't been mentioned.
8: I don't know what's already been mentioned, so I'm just trying to think what else is...
0: Other chickens. So we've had Australorp, Barnevelder, Rhode Island Red, Silky Bantam, Sussex, Wyandotte, Leghorn, and Isa Brown.
8: we've got another one which lays blue eggs, but it's
0: That's the Easter egg.
8: I'm going
0: to make a...
8: Oh, I call her Chickalita because she's naughty like the one on Paw Patrol. So,
0: thank you, Mary. You've done a better job than some others in the room. So well done, Wendy.
5: Oh, okay. Well done. Honestly, pretty low bar.
0: And my final question for you is this. Sala has an exhibition of Liz Newman creations. For what is Liz Newman famous?
2: That's a great question. That's an excellent question. Unfortunately, I'm not familiar with Liz Newman.
0: So you would love Liz Newman.
2: Yeah, I'm sure I would. Tell me more.
0: Well, I can give you a hint.
2: Yes.
0: So I often remark on something that you wear when you come into the studio.
2: Oh, is Liz Newman perhaps into upcycled fashion?
0: Very close. Okay. Very close.
2: Upcycled art.
0: She is the creator of some types of art in terms of fashion.
2: Oh, goodness
0: me. I feel if you don't know, it's almost impossible for you to guess. But someone
5: why is everyone looking at me?
2: You're the most fashionable of all of us here, Joe.
5: Yeah.
0: If you let us know what is Liz Newman famous for, you can give us a call on 1-300-222-891. The audience always wins. That is the motto of the game. And that's it for you guys. Your job is done. What have you got planned for the show, Nat? Are you working on anything in particular?
2: Yeah, today's an interesting one. It's a Friday, so sometimes we like to have a fun show on Friday. We're leading with the green bin changes in WA. That's an interesting one. Like, no longer are you allowed to put dog poo, pizza boxes, paper towels, I think, or tea bags in your green bin over there. And compostable cups, I believe, yeah. Yeah,
5: interesting.
2: But
0: and
2: those
0: they didn't
2: ones
0: really tell anyone, is that right? They quietly sort of made the change.
2: About a month ago, that's right. So we've hit the streets of Rundall Mall and we've asked people in Adelaide, what do they think should go in the green bin?
0: And what did they say?
2: Well, they've just come back from shooting, so I don't know yet.
0: We don't know yet. Yeah, right. I love, for BTN, because it's based here in Adelaide, when you watch it goes all over Australia and beyond, of course, and you always see Adelaide people in it. I go, yes, that's right, Adelaide represent. Joe, what are you working on?
5: I am actually doing a story about bird flu, but I'm basing my story around a young egg farmer over in New South Wales, 14-year-old kid named Max. Basically it's I'm just getting him to sort of document his couple of days at the end of the week of what his life is like on the farm and how bird flu is now impacting him and how he thinks it's going to impact him going forward.
0: Oh gosh, I love that story already.
5: Yeah. I did try to get in touch with a couple in SA, a couple of younger egg farmers, but I imagine they're probably pretty busy at the moment just trying to lock down their birds and keep them safe. So
0: what sort of chickens does he breed? You've got no idea.
2: I think that's question one.
5: The ones that lay eggs. Yeah, I don't know.
0: The wine god is a leghorn. actually, Anthony says the other breed of chickens are Australorps. Another one says 5 more chicken varieties, chicken schnitzel, butter chicken, saute chicken, roast chicken, honey chicken.
2: That's right.
0: Fine pruner. That's very, very mean, but funny. And white Sussex is another one. Thank you to you both for your time today. Go and enjoy your weekend.
2: Thank you, Joe. Likewise.
0: See you later. Nat Kelly and Joe Baronio from BTN on ABC Adelaide. And we're going to be... Oh, by the way, important news... Talking about birds, but in a very positive way, I have 5 double passes to give away to the special ABC 891 50th anniversary screening of Storm Boy. We were going to do this yesterday. It's been held off today on this glorious day, an opportunity to give away these tickets. It is hosted by none other than Deb Tribe, so it's going to be wonderful. It's going to be on Tuesday, and on the 25th of August, so you've got plenty of time to put it in the diary. So keep listening for your chance to win that double pass to the special ABC 891 50th anniversary screening. It'll be sometime between, you just listen to it, you can't miss it, sometime between now and 3 o'clock when I finish with you. And also just going back to some of the earlier stories that I had for you, this one says it's a shame about the cancellation of some birds at rural and country shows, including the Adelaide Royal Show. and but good in another that all bird competitions have been cancelled at the Adelaide show. The other sad part is my son Harry will not be able to bring one of his heritage bred turkeys to visit you on stage. Oh, I remember that turkey. Gosh, it was so good. So until next year, we wait with bated breath that this bird flu virus impacts any poultry at a minimum, says Kim on Manham Farm.
7: Live across Adelaide, South Australia and Broken Hill, this is Joe Laverty.
0: Lovely to be with you on what I hope is panning out to be a rather beautiful Friday in wherever you are today. It is a very hard time, though, for someone whose livelihoods and hobbies revolve around birds. Some chicken and egg producers who have free-range flocks are moving them indoors to keep them safe from bird flu. And thankfully, the H5 strain has not reached the poultry or agricultural sector yet. But some do feel like it's only a matter of time. You heard earlier from ABC Rural, earlier in the week from ABC Rural, that the ACCC is allowing farmers to still use cartons, egg cartons, that label the eggs as free range, even if the chickens are indoors. But the producers do need to let consumers know what's going on. So if you're one of the producers, and I know we have so many fabulous egg producers in South Australia who pride themselves on really lush free-range conditions for their chickens, are you planning to take yours indoors? And how will you let the consumers know? Because that's what the ACCC has said. You can do it. You can keep the labelling, but you better let us know. So what's your plan there? I would love to know. And there are also some big questions around racing pigeons, which travel vast distances. This is from the Australian National Racing Pigeon Board website.
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0: And the Adelaide National Racing Pigeon Convention is scheduled to take place in 3 months. Pigeons from all over the country were coming to Adelaide for that. So what are they thinking of doing? There's a lot to discuss over the next little while, so stay with me. 0467 922 891 is the text number. My phone number, 1300 222 891. You're with Joe Laverty on 891 ABC Adelaide, South Australia and Broken Hill.

0: love that song from the Church, The Unguarded Moment. It's 25 to 2, and we have been talking about the Royal Adelaide Show, which have cancelled their bird exhibits. And I am a huge fan of chickens. I love backyard chickens so much. Angela from Belair, thank you for sending me these photos. She sent me a photo of two Millefleur Duclets, miniature chickens. Don't ask me how to pronounce their name, says Angela from Belair. I went through the whole thing with the, how do you pronounce it as well? Some people say duckles because it's spelt D-U-C-C-L-E. Some pronounce it the French way, Duclet. And Millefleur means a thousand colours, I believe, in French. And they are my favourite chicken as well. So thank you, Angela, for sending me that photo. So with the cancellations of the Royal Adelaide Show, and we're hearing more cancellations from rural and country shows coming through of having the birds, not cancellation of the show itself, cancelling the bird exhibits, it got me thinking about racing pigeons, because there is a very strong racing pigeon community in South Australia and right across Australia. People who race pigeons love it. So we're going to find out about them next.
1: I'm Deb Tribe. We've had some bitterly cold winter mornings this year. What song encapsulates winter for you? John Keneally has some suggestions and we want yours. 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
2: Live across Adelaide, South Australia and Broken Hill, this is Joe Laverty.
0: Speaking of birds, we're getting reports that magpie swooping season has begun. When I say reports, I mean two people. Two people have told me they've been swooped. So I want to know whether or not you're seeing the magpies swooping already, because, I mean, it's a wonderful herald of the changing seasons. Sometimes a wonderful, terrifying, sometimes painful herald of the changing of the seasons. This text says, my wife has been swooped by some nesting plovers when she goes to the shop on her scooter, and that's for the past few years. She went a different street last week and one of them was waiting for her. I like how you've got waiting for her in quotes. So that must have been what she came home reported, was it? They were there waiting for me. Diane says, I walk regularly at Centennial Park Cemetery and have never been swooped by a magpie. I feed them occasionally, and now when they see me, they fly right up to me. They must have a good memory, says Diane. They do, and apparently it's intergenerational as well, that if you make friends with the magpies, they'll remember you for a long time. And John says, just spending a couple of days riding my bike around the Mid-North and Clare Valley, swooping magpies are everywhere. Not serious swooping, though, just having a bit of a practice, says John, but it's still annoying. There you go. So there's a difference between serious swooping and just reminding you that swooping season is coming, apparently.
2: Live across Adelaide, South Australia and Broken Hill, this is Joe Laverty.
0: Brian's in Port Elliot. Are you being swooped yet, Brian?
3: Not me, but I was a witness to a cyclist who was severely swooped along Ocean Road at Port Elliot at about 10 o'clock this morning. And then when the magpie had followed that cyclist down about 150 yards and swooped seven or eight times, he came back to catch the next cyclist and did the same thing on repeat.
0: You have got a wicked sense of humour, Brian, that you're laughing while telling of this terrible tale of people being savagely attacked by magpies.
3: Well, there are about 10 magpies in that group, and I'm quite friendly with them all, so they don't swoop me.
0: Yeah, very good.
3: They don't like the bicycles.
0: No, they don't. They really don't. Thank you very much for that. Let's go on to a different type of bird, and that is this one. A beloved bird by those who breed them and race them. As South Australia continues to monitor the H5 bird flu situation, attention is being turned to those who breed birds. And you've been hearing from the poultry industry, but there are the other bird industries that have been in close contact with PRRSA. One of those is SA Homing Pigeon Association, Michael Donnellan, who is the chairperson. So are you hearing concerns from your members, Michael?
4: Thanks for having on, Joe, firstly. Currently, we've got all concerns regarding pigeon welfare. But about 3-4 months ago, we had Dr. Francis Waters from PRRSA coming to give our management team an in-service, and we've actually got a database linked with PIRSA. All our members are registered with PIRSA and with their addresses and locations. And if there's a sick bird, we've got a dedicated vet that we go to. We're lucky enough to have vets in our association, also lucky enough to have vet nurses as well. We've been in service, all our members get updates from PIRSA, and so if there's anything happens, we get notified straight away. So
0: that is comprehensive. The dedicated vet, is that been provided to you by PIRSA?
4: No, we had a vet. PIRSA have been very, very helpful. You know, they've come in services, the emails, they sent us all guest updates. We've had Dorothea Fowler's a vet in Adelaide, and she's specialist in pigeons as well. So, yeah, we've got, unlike in other interstates, you know, they've got their own vets. We also got one here. Yeah. So,
0: well, it sounds like PIRSA's been on the front foot with this for quite a while now, so that's pretty good. And what are you as an organisation doing? Are there any considerations and alterations being made?
4: Yeah, we've got a plan in place that if anybody gets sick birds, it gets actually reported to us. If our birds are in transit from the race like they are today, our race team's got a satellite phone. So, for example, there's a sick bird in the truck will get locked down, the birds come straight back to Adelaide, that bird will get tested, although the birds won't get released, and so then we work on from there. So whether it is any sort of illness whatsoever. If the bird is sick, and obviously the guys at today they're at Lyndhurst, flying from Lyndhurst, so there's no vet between here and there. So if there's incident, our transport team check all the containers. Any bird looks sick or flu-like symptoms, the race is cancelled. The truck's locked down. They return to Adelaide. So it's too big an industry to put anybody at risk. Yeah. So
0: it sounds like a be alert but not alarmed type situation that you've got going there, but you've still got homing pigeons flying.
4: Yes, well, good thing about racing pigeons is that, one, they don't sit in under gutters or under jetties. They're either in the air or in the loft. Yeah, so they're not like the feral pigeon who scavenges around the parks, whatever, which are they exposed to other birds. Ours aren't exposed to each other, and they're not, unfortunately, one of the highlights. They're not the feral you see in the city or in the park, sort of. So they're a unique thoroughbred, really. So,
0: and they're flying today, did you say, from Lyndhurst?
4: Yep, they're flying from Lyndhurst today. Yeah, so.
0: How far is that?
4: About 500 kilometres from the CBD.
0: That's such a long distance for a bird. How do the birds feel about this? Are they cool flying 500 kilometres in one go?
4: Well, funny to say that is that often you have, if they're, because they're natural, they've got a natural migratory sense. And if you leave them locked up in your loft, you see them jumping at the wire trying to get out, you know. We've got codes of conduct in place. All birds are trained, the pedigree, it's like the Melbourne Cup. You've got pigeons who can fly 1,000 kilometres, pigeons who can only fly 500 kilometres. So the owner and the breeder know that strain of bird can't fly 1,000 kilometres, so they're not entering that race. And it's taken years and years of breeding with incredible pedigrees to ensure that we are aware that certain

0: birds can't fly a certain distance. And we've also got qualifying races. So if your bird's got to qualify, for example, with, say, 300-400 kilometres before they can actually fly longer distances. And also one of the races, you can't fly a bird for over 1,000 kilometres if it's not more than 2 years old.
1: Okay.
0: So all those things are in place to make sure we get the best returns. We've got a release panel who monitor the weather 24-7. We've got, like I said, the satellite phone on the truck. And if it's inclement weather, they bring the birds back.
1: That sounds like very rigorous systems that you've got in place there, Michael.
0: Yes, thank you.
1: And I'm really just fascinated by homing pigeons. So they're racing from Linton today. Do you just take them just about anywhere and open the box and go, good luck, hopefully you'll make it home, or does it have to be from a certain place?
0: We purchased a purpose-built truck maybe 10 years ago from Belgium. It's got airflow through. It's got a quality control with the water drinkers. They get fed and water on the truck. We've got two convoys go away, they're expert ration people. Like I said, any incident of wellness, the birds don't get let out of the truck. They stop 3-4 hours every time, stop, open the shutters, let the birds get some fresh air, water and drink. You know, it's a really intense process because, you know, some of these birds were thousands of dollars. And the owners love the birds immensely, so the idea is that nobody wants to lose a pigeon. So the idea we have all the must and care is taken to ensure the birds get home.
1: Oh, yeah. No, I meant can you just release them from just about anywhere and they'll be able to
0: home?
1: Yeah, I loved your answer, though, Michael. I'm glad you answered that to whatever question you thought I asked.
0: Sorry, apologize.
1: That was a good answer.
0: We actually go to race points from, say, our first race point, say, 300 kilometres, so Port Augusta, and then we continue to go step by step, make sure they get fitter and fitter and fitter. The race points are depending on the weather. If, for example, you're flying one area and they've got a strong headwind and the risk of them not coming home, we don't release them. We make sure they get favourable tail winds to come home, because the idea is to get the best returns as possible. We've gone all over the state from like Alice Springs to Port Augusta, Maree, Cobar, Wilcannia, all around the state, down to Mount Gambier.
1: And the pigeons just come home?
0: Oh, they've got that natural instinct.
1: They pop their head out and they go, all right, fellas, that way. Is that how it works?
0: Well, basically, nobody really knows how it works, but they think there's a magnetic force in their nose, which they follow the poles of the Earth. So they try and navigate to that, but nobody really knows. It's like a migratory bird. Say, you know, little birds, the plovers go from here to China, selling their birds. You know, they know where home is instinctively, which is good.
1: It is really fascinating. Michael Donnellan, who is the chairperson of the SA Homing Pigeon Association, 891 ABC Adelaide, South Australia and Broken Hill. Lyndon Frick is a pigeon fancier from Wellington. How long have you been a pigeon fancier for, Lyndon? How did this happen to you?
2: I started when I was about 13 years old, which is 62 years ago. And I got hooked on them, and I had a friend at Port Pirie, David Cunningham, one of the best long-distance flyers in Australia. And I got to know him really well and got pigeons from him. I went back into him 2008. I had a major back operation, had to sort of semi-retire, and it still fascinates me how they can find their way home from 1,000-plus kilometres and all that sort of thing. And they just unbelievable. They're the thoroughbreds of the sky, as far as I'm concerned.
1: I love that you were 13-year-old when you first got into it. So can you remember the exact moment that this passion was sparked?
2: Yeah, well, I was at Port Pirie. My sister used to live up there. My mum and dad went to Kangaroo Island with my youngest brother. And my other brother and myself stayed at my sister's in Pirie, which is one street in front of where David and Barbara lived. And I saw them flying around. I thought, that's magic. And I was hooked from then on. And then 2008, I rang David up. He used to stay with us. We used to liberate pigeons down the southeast way. And I said, I want to go back racing pigeons again. Could you bring me down to a 2-pair? And he turned up 10 days later with 20 pair. I went from there. And we've been very successful with them. The birds themselves won over $140,000 in prize money since then. And we used to have a pigeon race up here, raising money for kids with cancer, and for several years until I don't know anything about computers. And I had to get someone in to do it, and so on and so forth. And everything just got too hard relying on other people. and I'm getting old, and so I chucked it in. I still got pigeons now. I fly with the Keith Club.
1: Yeah.
2: And we have a lot of fun, and it just amazes me, you know, you see them come home and they come in from 200 yards away and they fold their wings back and they just room straight into the loft. And Grelin gets going.
1: Did you say you've won $140,000 in prize money?
2: Pigeons have, yeah. Pigeons have, yeah.
1: Your pigeons.
2: Pigeons have, yeah. I haven't
1: Your
2: won it.
1: Pigeons?
2: Yeah.
1: I love that the credit goes to the pigeons. So you
2: yeah, absolutely.
1: It was that in one go or just in the time?
2: Oh, no, that's in races. They have what they call breeder plate sales nowadays, whereas as a breeder you can put them in a sale and people buy them. And not only pigeon flyers, anyone can go and buy them and they give them to a pigeon flyer to race. And then the bird that wins the race gets the pigeon wins the race, he gets the money. But then if I bred the pigeon, I get 40 or 50% and the flyer gets the other. And that's how it works. And it's 2014, we won 26,000 that year. It was just unreal. It wasn't around when I was a kid. And a good friend of mine, Keith, said to me, do you want to put some pigeons in a breeder's plate? I said, what's that? And he told me, I said, I'll have a go. And you wouldn't believe it, I won it. That was $1,700 or something. And I thought, geez, this is pretty bloody good.
1: This is my new life. This is what I'm doing.
2: Yeah.
1: Well, that answers the question that I think Charlie had, which was, do people bet on the pigeon races?
2: Well, they don't here, but they do overseas. Chinese are terrible for betting on races. And the highest pigeon sold over there that I know of was $1.2 million.
1: Glory, that'd be a very good pigeon.
2: Yeah, and some Chinese fellow over there. I do know the story, but I've forgotten it now. It's a few years ago. And he's got an attic, like a pigeon loft in the top of his house. And he's got all his prize-winning pigeons up there. He just goes up and looks at them.
1: Oh, wow.
2: You know? Oh, that's money, isn't it?
1: That is a lot of money just to go and look at your pigeon, not even race them.
2: Yeah, absolutely.
1: But did you say that you don't reckon people actually bet on pigeon races here in Australia? So why is there so much money in it?
2: Well, it's... they do have pools where you can pool your pigeon, which is a type of betting. So you have a dollar pool, or, you know, everyone puts a dollar on their bird or whatever bird to win the race.
1: Yeah.
2: So it is a type of betting, but there's not a lot of it done here in South Australia. But in the state, it's Melbourne and Sydney are that crazy over there with their money. And those pigeon races, there's one over in Melbourne that I think first prize is $100,000,
1: oh,
2: I think,
1: okay.
2: Correctly. But it costs you $350 to put the pigeon in there. I can't afford that. They're mad over there as far as I'm concerned. Yeah.
1: So there is betting on it, but not the kind of betting that's going to make four corners or anything like that.
2: No, that's right. No, it's nothing like putting money on horses or anything else. Overseas, they have betting on it. They actually drug pigeons over there, they reckon, you know, trying. But if you can't drug a pigeon, they get
1: what
2: home
1: mean,
2: quicker.
1: Drug them? What, give them steroids?
2: Well, whatever, yeah, I don't know. I'm not interested in that stuff. And if a pigeon can't get home on his own, bad luck. We normally kill the ones that don't get home and eat them.
1: And eat them, did you say?
2: Yeah, eat the ones that don't get home, you see.
1: How do you prepare your pigeon? How are you eating it?
2: Oh, no, I'm saying we eat the ones that don't get home.
1: Yeah.
2: Oh, sorry, Joe.
1: Is that a joke that I don't get?
2: It's a joke.
1: Okay,
2: yeah,
1: got it.
2: Yeah. The ones that don't get home, you eat them, you see.
1: Yeah. And so you're not. All right, I got it. Sorry. Yeah. Lyndon, you're a hoot. Thank you so much for the chat. See you later.
2: No worries.
1: Bye-bye. Oh, my gosh. I want to catch up with Lyndon all the time. I want a regular segment with Lyndon Frick, the pigeon fancier from Wellington. 0467 922 891. You're with Joe Laverty. Now, I have some other bird news for you as well. You've heard the expression, as dumb as a dodo. We've all heard that, dumb as a dodo. Well, recent research has shown that they might not be as dumb as their reputation suggests. More on that in just a moment.
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5: Welcome to Afternoons with Joe Laverty on 891 ABC Adelaide, South Australia and Broken Hill.
1: We know the dodo is extinct. and it's a human-caused extinction, mass extinction. But it has been long assumed that they had very small, simple brains. However, scientists have got studies which suggest otherwise. Professor Vera Weisbecker is a professor in evolutionary biology from Flinders University. Thank you for joining me today. So what have you been looking into, Vera?
6: Hi, thanks for having me. So we have been looking at the brain of the dodo, which actually the real brains don't exist anymore because not many dodo skeletons or bodies are preserved. But we sort of took the skull and made like a digital infit of it, like a flood fill of the brain cavity. And that gives us an idea of what the brain looked like. And that's how we could find out that the brain region that's responsible for the smarts of a bird or any mammal as well is actually not that small in dodos.
1: Okay, all right. So it's got a bigger brain than we thought.
6: Yeah.
1: And that maybe it was some kind of instinct that they had that led to their demise.
6: Yeah, so this is a really sad story because we think that as dumb as a dodo probably comes from this really unfortunate tendency of dodos to actually seek out their mates when they were in distress. So if there was one dodo that was calling out in pain or fear, the other dodos would actually run towards it. And that is not necessarily stupid. That could also just be that they felt they needed to be there or, you know, possibly even wanted to help, who knows. But that was seen as a really stupid thing to do. And I think that may have helped them get that reputation. Poor things.
1: Oh, that is so awful. So they cared for each other. They ran to each other when one was hurt. And so those who hunted them presumably knew, well, we only need to shoot one and that'll bring the others and then we can shoot them all.
6: Pretty much the poor things, yeah.
1: Why are we still researching the dodo, Professor Weisbecker?
6: Oh, there's lots of reasons. I mean, one of them is that dodos have this enduring fascination. You know, we know them from Alice in Wonderland. We know them from Ice Age. They're always portrayed as these scatty, stupid, silly creatures. But they are also one of the biggest pigeons ever. They're the second biggest pigeon ever. And so a bird of that size with such an enigmatic life on just this one little island of Mauritius is just scientifically really, really interesting. Mm.
1: Do you think there'll ever be a chance through scientific endeavours and progress that they'll ever be brought back?
6: Oh, that's a good question. I think there is a de-extinction project, as they call it, for the dodo currently underway. I think there is enough genetic material to that if genetic material was the only barrier to de-extincting the dodo, we could probably do it.
1: What other barriers could there possibly be, Professor Weisbecker?
6: Well, you still have to grow a new dodo from where there has never been a dodo for 300 years.
1: Yeah.
6: So one of the issues is that you have to find out how to put that genetic material into an egg and for that genetic material to then be correctly read out, because genes don't just get read. You know, you have to really know which part of that genetic information contains info for the bird to grow. And so that's very, very complex, but I know people are working on it. Mm.
1: How do you know, by the way, that it was so trusting? Is that just an assumption?
6: No, that was an observation. There are a small handful of very ancient reports of how the dodo behaved, and also that it was okay eating, but apparently not the best.
1: But so shoot and kill them all anyway.
6: Yeah, so a lot of this seems to have been for sport. Because there was enough food on the islands. People seem to have preferred eating the local parrots and pigeons. So like other pigeons, I mean. And so that wasn't necessarily something that had to be done, which is really sad and kind of, yeah, makes it even sadder that this trusting creature just was wiped out for no reason.
1: This was a sad story, Professor Vera. Thank you so much for your time today. See you later.
6: Thanks for having me.
1: Bye-bye. Professor Vera Weisbecker, who is a professor in evolutionary biology from Flinders University. It is time for the news. And keep listening, because in the next hour is your chance to win a double pass to our special ABC 891 50th anniversary screening of Storm Boy, hosted by Deb Tribe. That's going to be on the 25th of August. There's a lot of very positive bird stories going around at the moment. This is one of them, this special anniversary screening.
7: If it's being talked about in your community.
8: I don't know what the implications would be on the broader network if Harness Street was

0: poultry competition for the year. The number of positive H5 bird flu cases in SA has risen up to 119, up from 87 yesterday. SA's Primary Industries Executive Biosecurity Director, Georgie Cornish, says the department is working with organisers to manage potential risks.
1: It's about creating space and making sure that you're not co-mingling between birds. That's a key part of it, so keeping the birds separate and making sure people aren't bringing sick birds to any event, obviously.
0: SA's Fire and Emergency Services Commission says 21,000 text messages were sent through the Alert SA app during yesterday's sulphur fire in Port Adelaide. A 1 kilometre exclusion zone around the fire was established due to toxic sulphur smoke, which has since been lifted. Safecom's Adam Shearer has told 891 ABC Adelaide 30,000 notifications were sent across two emergency warning messages.
2: There was 3,600 people that used Alert SA for the first time ever. And our team were monitoring it very closely throughout that whole incident and watching those spikes in use. And in terms of the actual app performance, it performed remarkably well. We had no issues, no outages, no blips at all.
0: A respiratory physician from the Royal Adelaide Hospital says health advice for yesterday's fire in Port Adelaide should have been sent out sooner. Professor Hubertus Yasmin says he expects people with lingering symptoms who were near the fire to recover shortly.
3: They will linger a little bit more mucus production, so those with disease could use their reliever puffer a bit more often. The others should be reassured that with a bit of coughing and exercise it will all dissipate.
0: A Riverland Justice of the Peace says she's been flooded with requests for help with the census. Census night is Tuesday, August 11, though many people have told the ABC they haven't received their instructions and are still unsure about how they're supposed to take part. The instructions detail how to fill out the census form online or request a paper questionnaire. Sally Good says elderly people in particular are confused and need assistance.
4: I think elderly people who've come into the library where our signing room is completely bamboozled by the information they've received about the census. Elderly people who don't have access to a computer or don't know what to do with it, the computer frightens them.
0: The Australian Bureau of Statistics says mail is still being delivered and anyone who doesn't receive instructions before census night will not be fined. Greens leader Larissa Waters says the wheels are falling off Labor's gambling advertising bill as her party continues to push for stronger amendments. The government is facing internal pressure to strengthen its gambling reforms, with more MPs calling for sweeping changes. Labor needs the support of the Greens or the Coalition to get its bill through the Senate, and both have declared they're opposed to the bill in its current form. Senator Waters says the Greens will work across party lines to make the reforms stronger.
5: We can see the wheels falling off the government's gambling legislation. We've had an explosive set of hearings this week that show the only people who like the government's gambling laws are the gambling industry.
0: US President Donald Trump has signed two executive orders aimed at restricting birthright citizenship after the Supreme Court threw out his previous attempt. The new measures expand the categories of people whose children would be ineligible for automatic US citizenship and seek to prevent so-called birth tourism, where parents seek to have children on US soil. Mr. Trump says it's a disgrace.
6: What's happening now, if people are building businesses around it from wealthy people are building businesses around birthright citizenship. That's not the way it's supposed to work. They're buying their way in.
0: A US court has ordered Instagram and Facebook parent company Meta to pay more than $800 million to address harms to young people from its platforms. The New Mexico court judge says the bulk of the money will be used for treatment services for young people and the rest will go towards things like awareness and prevention. The ruling is the second phase of a landmark trial the social media giant lost in March. Meta says it disagrees with the ruling and will appeal. South Australia's weather now, isolated showers developing in the west, with a slight chance of an isolated thunderstorm about the southwest this afternoon. Port Lincoln 17 and rain, Port Pirie 21, a shower or two, Renmark 20, mostly sunny, Mount Gambier 15, partly cloudy. Adelaide a top of 19 degrees with a shower or two developing, it's currently around 19.6 degrees. Tomorrow 17, showers easing, Sunday 16 and rain. 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
1: The fire itself is a hazard. And of course, the smoke goes wherever the wind goes, doesn't it, Linda?
2: Yeah, and I mean, there's not much of a wind today. You know, it could get worse later on.
1: Settle in, Linda.
2: Okay.
1: Put your feet up. 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
2: I've got my coffee, the radio's on.
1: Fabulous.
2: And I'm happy.
0: Joe Laverty.
1: 2:05, and your song quiz in just a moment. The Royal Adelaide Show is on the horizon. But we already know it isn't going to be the show we're expecting, with a fan favourite absent this year. The Royal Adelaide Show is not the only show to be cancelling birds, which are often a highlight for some of the people who come through the doors. The regional and rural shows are a vital part of agricultural and country life, and there are more cancellations of birds at some of the shows, which we'll let you know about very shortly. That's up for you next. And a little later, just how important is punctuation to you? Do you apply it diligently, or have emojis taken over? NAPLAN has revealed that the up-and-coming generations are not that great at punctuation, and maybe they don't even care that much about punctuation, meaning that they write like comedian Guy Montt sounds on ABC's Guy Montt Spelling Bee.
3: If we didn't have punctuation, then I would be forced to present all of my sentences like this, one without any opportunity for cadence, pauses or inflection, and everyone would deliver never-ending sentences until I run out of breath. But thankfully, that's not the case here, full stop.
1: So how important is it to you? 0467 922 891. That is also the number you need to be able to get this song quiz. Do you know what that is? Here it is again. One more time. What is that song? 0467 922 891.
0: Live across Adelaide, South Australia and Broken Hill, this is Joe Laverty.
1: Well, you have been hearing in ABC News that bird competitions will not proceed at the 2026 Royal Adelaide Show. And on Live at 5 with the ABC's Liv Radford, who's filling in for Nicolai Bellhartz today, you're going to hear from Will Rayner, CEO of the Royal Adelaide Show. And Adelaide is not alone in having to make some pretty tough decisions. Joining you now is Andrew Sargent, president of the Crystal Brook Show. Your show is on this weekend, Andrew, so I imagine there has been a lot of consideration about what's going on at the Crystal Brook Show. So where are you up to?
4: Yeah, Joe, there has been a lot of talk this week and we've been watching it closely. At this stage, we are proceeding with poultry at our show this year. We've spoken with PRSA again today, this afternoon, and their recommendation is that we should continue as per normal. So that's what we'll be doing.
1: Okay, so you've got the PRSA thumbs up. What were their reasons for saying, yes, this weekend is okay?
4: I'm not sure what their reasons for saying no to the other shows were, but I guess maybe for us, our show is tomorrow, so the situation's probably not going to change a lot between now and tomorrow. We're a smaller show and our exhibitors don't travel from that far across the state, so it is a fairly localised collection of birds that we get here, which obviously would reduce the risk.
1: How many birds are you expecting, do you know?
4: We're expecting about 100 birds this year. We don't have any pigeons this year. We didn't get any entries for those classes, but yeah, I think our poultry numbers are probably down slightly on what they would normally be, but no, we've still had a fairly strong turnout for that.
1: Do you think it's down perhaps because of the bird flu?
4: No, I think a couple of the exhibitors just had other things on and they've already been to a few shows. We haven't had any feedback yet that people are cancelling because of the bird flu.
1: Well, having spoken to the pigeon racers who've been liaising with PRSA for some weeks and months now already, PRSA's been really great at giving advice to them. What kind of advice have they given you, to you ahead of this weekend?
4: We've had really good dealings with PRSA as well. Their advice is just to continue as we normally would, but obviously we'll be paying more attention to our biosecurity this year. We'll be checking birds as they come into the shed, make sure there's no sick birds coming in, and we're keeping birds separated while they're in the shed. But other than that, no, we'll still have a poultry show.
1: How thoroughly will you check them? Is that someone's job, or will you just give them a bit of a glance and let them in?
4: Yep, so our convener, obviously he's not a vet, but yeah, he'll be just doing visual checks as they come into the shed tomorrow morning just to make sure there's no obviously sick birds or anything that we need to be concerned about.

0: we'll be letting all our exhibitors know that if they've got any birds that they're unsure of, to leave those ones at home, just to reduce that risk.
1: Yes. Well, I'm not a vet either, and I can pick a sick bird when you see one. They're pretty obvious, aren't they?
0: Yeah, I haven't seen one, but yeah, poultry conveners definitely had a lot more experience with poultry than what I have, so I'll leave that in his capable hand.
1: Mm. What else is happening at the Crystal Brook show this weekend?
0: We've got a heap on this year, actually. It's probably one of our biggest shows. We've got more trade sites than we've ever had. We've got a huge lineup of sideshows. We've got the brand new Dinkum Dino show for the kids. We've got the Fat Farmer's Health Truck for the adults. yeah, we've got a lot going on, and I think the rain's going to hold off for us. So, yeah, I think if people want to come along to a good country show, and maybe one of the few they'll see this year with poultry, then they should definitely come along tomorrow.
1: Very good. Thank you, Andrew. That's Andrew Sargent, President of the Crystal Brook Show on 891 ABC Adelaide, South Australia and Broken Hill. Tammy Pond is the President of the Wireless Show Society. Now, you're in the process of setting up the Wireless Show right now, in fact, aren't you, Tammy?
2: That's right. Our setup started today.
1: When is the Wireless Show?
2: Our show is not this weekend, but next weekend, so the 15th and 16th of August.
1: And so what have you decided to do about birds? You will have had, I know that show preparation takes months before you even open the gates, and H5 bird flu has been news for some time. So what you've come to some decision about what you'll be doing at Wyala?
2: Absolutely. So our committee met just a few nights ago, and we've actually come to the very hard decision that we are not having any pigeon and poultry at our show this year. We are one of the larger shows, and we do actually have pigeon and poultry coming from all around the state normally. So we've just decided, and it was a very hard decision to make, that we have a moral decision that we had to make, because we've got to keep our community safe, our pigeon and poultry exhibitors safe, and we would not like, if there was an outbreak here, to have multiple euthanized animals on our watch. Yeah. So it was a very, very hard decision to make, but we feel like we have a community responsibility to really make that hard call.
1: Mm. Well, I feel like you've been able to give the exhibitors enough time to let them know that that's the case. What's been the response from those who you've told, sorry, we're not doing it this year?
2: From the community at large, it's actually been very positive since we put our Facebook post out to say, good call, very responsible. We feel for the bird community. So that's been quite positive. I'm sure it's quite disappointing for some of our exhibitors, because this is a long, you know, standing tradition for our show. So it would be very disappointing for them not to be able to come this year. But we just feel that if there was an outbreak here, it'd be quite devastating for many, many people. Our cages are right next to each other. And we just felt the risk was too big.
1: Mm. Will there be refunds for those who've paid for their entry fee?
2: We actually had a zero entry fee this year.
1: Why? Why have you done zero entry fee?
2: We're trying to gain traction in our competitions. After COVID, a lot of the numbers really dropped through our other exhibitions, so our art and photography and handicrafts and jams and cooking and, you know, all of those other entries. Pigeon and poultry have actually been quite stable, but the other competitions' numbers have dropped. So we have a zero entry fee for all of our competitions this year, just to gain a bit of traction. So it's quite disappointing, because we were ready for another fantastic year. But we still have lots to offer. So even though the birds were a very big part of our show, it's not the only part of our show. We definitely will miss them, and we can't wait to have them back next year. But there's still plenty to see and do when you come.
1: How is the zero entry fee working towards your goal of getting more entries? Did that work for you this year?
2: It is actually working, yes. absolutely it is. And, yeah, it's...

0: going to be fantastic because so much work goes into these competition areas. Each area has a convener, you need judges, you need stewards. So there's a lot of work that goes into it all year round from many, many people. So you really want to give it every credit that it deserves when you're showing off and, you know, you're setting up all of that work and you're gathering in all the competitions. It definitely will be bigger this year.
1: Yeah, well, congratulations. That was probably a big choice to make it zero entry, but it's good to hear it's paying off. Not that the entry fee ever breaks the bank. It's
0: No.
1: usually like $3, $7. It's really not very much, but
0: No.
1: zero is a very big incentive.
0: Absolutely.
1: Good to catch up with you, Tammy, and good luck with your show. Bye-bye. Tammy Pond, who is the president of the Wyalas Show Society on 891 ABC Adelaide, South Australia, and Broken Hill. And Rosie Schultz is the immediate past president of the South Australian Country Shows. She's actually not with us, I'm sorry. Michael Scott, president of the South Australian Country Shows. Hello, Michael.
2: Hello, Joe.
1: Hello. So what's been happening today, Michael?
2: Today we have had our mid-year delegates meeting for all for the people that run country shows in South Australia, and we were very fortunate to have PIRRSA do a presentation on the whole aspect of the bird flu, which went much longer than I had anticipated and was very comprehensive and we were very, very fortunate, and it just was very timely and very important as we enter the show season. I feel very sorry for particularly Wyala. I was there last year and I was very impressed with the vast number of birds that they had in their show. I think every pigeon in South Australia was at the Wyala show last year. And it'll leave a gap, but they will survive, and you know, they'll have a show again next year and or in years to come, and it'll all come back. It does. Show's been going for up to 150 years, and we've struck wars and depressions and famines and droughts and everything. So it's a very resilient movement.
1: Yes, Michael. And it's interesting. Usually, if a presentation goes for much longer than expected, it's a bit of a drag. But it sounds like when PIRRSA is addressing you, it's just rich with information. What sort of things do they tell you?
2: Well, they started with sort of a bit of a background of the bird flu, when it started here, the fact that we're the last country to have it, that it started in Europe in 2020, and so they've got a bit of a case history as to how it unfolds, and then sort of talked about what we could be doing. And you know, and I particularly asked, you know, do we stop or do we go ahead? And basically, it's left in our hands a bit. They have not pressed the stop button yet, and until they do, shows are free to choose themselves as to whether, like Wyala, whether they'll go ahead or not. It's a multifaceted thing, really, because you've got the breeders who themselves wouldn't want to jeopardize their stock in an area of you know, it may be doubtful. So you've got them looking after their own stock. As show organizers, we don't want to be the cause or an enabler for the disease to get going or spread, but we must bear in mind that it has not been detected in any of the domestic animals or birds. It's only in the native birds and wild birds that it is evident at this stage.
1: Michael Scott is the president of South Australian Country Shows. This is 891 ABC Adelaide. My name is Joe Laverty. So Crystal Brook has decided to go ahead. Wyala, as you heard, the show has cancelled. Adelaide Royal Show has cancelled. Do you know about any other shows around South Australia that have made a decision yet, Michael?
2: Not as yet, because it's all unfolding so quickly. Earlier in the week, you know, it was not, they say these decisions hadn't even been made earlier in the week. So it's all happening very quickly now. But the department emphasized that it was it was free for shows to decide. And so there's no right or wrong in this. Wyler is doing it out of an abundance of caution, because they said they get birds from all over the state, which is probably a wise move, whereas Crystal Brook, more of a localised show, a long way from the coast, or quite away from the coast from where these have been detected, particularly in the southeast. And so there was probably the feeling with Crystal Brook that it was quite safe to go ahead, and just using caution. Mm. I think the other thing that we can do as organisers, very often the poultry pavilion is sort of wide open and doors at each end and plenty of room. I think you'll possibly find that those doors will be closed up and there'll only be passenger access, and outside birds won't be allowed to fly through and out the other side like they might have done on other occasions. So, you know, there may be some tighter restrictions on and sort of biosecurity measures you might find at shows that perhaps choose to still go ahead. Mm. But once the department says there is a ban on any assembly of birds for exhibition or otherwise, our movement will stop in its tracks and we will not be proceeding. So we are working in step with PRSA and have always been prepared to and have done so in the past, whether it's with the equine flu of 10 or 15 years ago or other things in the COVID or whatever. We try to be compliant.
1: Gosh, so you've been at this game long enough to remember the equine flu. Is this similar? Does it have a similar vibe, Michael?
2: Yes. In fact, one of the things that I particularly emphasised at the meeting today was that when the equine flu broke out, one of the problems was they didn't know where the horses were going after the said show at Maitland in New South Wales. And since then, we have put on our programs, there's a little section on our entry form where the horses are going after the show. So that if anything ever happens, again, we can identify where that horse, what its destination was on that day after the show. And I've suggested that we do that with the poultry section so that if something does break out, we know exactly where all those birds have gone.
1: What a clever idea, Michael. Did PRSA take that under their belt?
2: Yes, they did. They thought it was an excellent move.
1: Mm. Good to speak with you on this, Michael. Thank you very much. Keep us up to date if you hear of any changes, okay?
2: Certainly will, and thank you for the opportunity. And I can't overemphasise how serious this is for our producers of commercial eggs and poultry, and of course for our breeders who very often have had their genetics in their stock for 40 or 50 years. So it's all very, very worrying for them all, and of course some people's livelihoods depend on it. So we're very sympathetic and empathetic to the whole thing.
1: Indeed. Thank you, Michael. Michael Scott, President of the South Australian Country Shows. It's 23 minutes past 2. I once, because I love chickens, as I said earlier, I love the backyard chickens, and I once put one of my favourite chickens, I entered her into the show. I loved her so much. I was like, everyone's going to love this chicken. She's going to win a prize for sure. And when you're showing a bird, there's quite a bit to it, actually. You sort of clean their little feet and you paint their little nails maybe with a little bit of lacquer, and you make sure they're nice and shiny, of course, keeping them healthy and so on. And then when I took her in and left her in her cage, I couldn't sleep. I was so worried about her because she was a flock animal, and there she was sitting next to all the... And birds are very... They don't like other birds generally. They like their flock. In the flock, they have a pecking order. And then when you put them in a display cage and they've got one bird that's pecking at them from, you know, the cages are big enough for not to peck each other, but they'll be pecking through the bar trying to take each other's food and all that kind of stuff. And I was really worried about it. I can't imagine what it would be like for those people who have breeds that they absolutely love. They're long heritage breeds. They've probably spent a lot of money on them. They would be incredibly nervous about leaving them with the threat of bird flu going around. So I'm sure that those who put these birds on display will be having that at the top of mind as well. 25 past 2. We'll do your song quiz right after this.
3: What's really in the food we're eating?
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3: A major Australian food investigation yields shocking results. Duped, a two-part special from Four Corners. 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
1: Your song is 1 whole second, which is quite a bit longer than usual. That's what you've got. Jackie in Maitland thinks it's Ant Music by Adam Ant. No. Is it Money by Pink Floyd, asks this text. Also no. Is it The Obvious Child by Paul Simon, asks John from Aberfoyle Park. Boy. Yeah, now we're getting a bit closer. Let's have another listen to the clue. No, that's not right, John. Nice try. Shane in Lightsview thinks it's Watching the Detectives by Elvis Costello. Oh, that's good. It's good. It is not right. If you think you know what it is, text me on 0467 922 891. Love this song. Oh, it's the Beach Boys. 891 ABC Adelaide, South Australia and Broken Hill.

0: dedicate that song to punctuation. God only knows where I'd be without you. Guy Mont knows.
1: If we didn't have punctuation, then I would be forced to present all of my sentences like this, one without any opportunity for cadence, pauses or inflection, and everyone would deliver never-ending sentences until I run out of breath, but thankfully that's not the case here, full stop.
0: A good command of grammar, punctuation, sentence structure and language was always considered an essential skill set. But is that falling away? Is it getting harder to pass these skills on, given the ubiquity of autocorrect, emojis and text acronyms? The NAPLAN results found at least 2 in every 5 South Australian students are struggling to use basic punctuation in a sentence. 2 out of every 5. That's according to one report, but at the end of the day, does it really matter? Emily Hart,

0: Books is a local publisher with Pink Shorts Press. Hello, Emily.
1: Hi, Joe. Love that Guy Montgomery reference. What a good show.
0: It's such a great show. Does punctuation matter, Emily?
1: Oh, well, I'm obviously going to say that it does. But actually, at the same time, I don't want to be too much of a stickler about it. I mean, communication is there for us to do that, to communicate, you know? And I don't think people need to be getting too hung up on getting every little dot and squiggle in the right spot, even though that is obviously my job as an editor. But if everyone was doing it right, I wouldn't have a job, I guess.
0: Do you, when you're an editor and you're going through people's works, how much do you pick up it really needs a bit of extra punctuation?
1: I think actually lots of the stuff that we end up doing working with writers is often taking punctuation out. People use more commas than they need to a lot in sort of serious writing, I guess, or literary writing. But in the day-to-day, I think the thing we usually do is take out a lot of our own exclamation marks. I think we're all very prone to overuse the exclamation mark in an email just to try and soften the tone. And I am also bad at not using full stops at the end of text messages and things like that. It is funny how much we've kind of changed on how we need to use those bits of our language.
0: Do you know, interestingly, one of the publications you've just recently released, Sick Note by Olivia De Silva, has so little punctuation, and that's kind of the charm of the work. I'm really enjoying reading that, but it's hard work without the punctuation, Emily. Was that just make your eyes twitch when you published it, going, oh, a few commas would make this quite different?
1: Well, there's parts of that poetry book that are kind of styled like a Google search, and parts that are styled like a, you know, more like a sort of text message stream of consciousness. I guess it's been a big part of, in quotation marks, modern writing since you kind of the James Joyce's of the world decided to do away with, you know, very formal writing and punctuation. I don't think that being experimentational with punctuation is something we should discourage. But it's like all things with creative work. It's good to know the rules so then you can break them.
0: But that's kind of what I like about Sick Note, actually, is because it is quite challenging because of no punctuation, but it really puts forward what the author is trying to express, which is this strange online world and way of thinking, which can be quite sickening.
1: Yeah, and because, I mean, it's funny with you know, lots of up in arms about us not reading as much. We're probably all reading more than ever, but it's just different what we are reading. And, yeah, unfortunately, a lot of what we are reading is that kind of endless online scroll that doesn't necessarily leave us feeling particularly fulfilled or kind of challenged.
0: Was it also Good Omens that was written by Neil Gaiman that had almost no punctuation as well? Is that the book that I'm thinking of, that when you the what they made television out of, fantastic, but if you try and read the book, it's like, oh, I cannot read this because of the lack of punctuation.
1: Yeah, there are quite a few books now that don't have a lot of punctuation, that, you know, don't necessarily put text in quote marks, and that's a bit of a thing. You know, different publishers use single quote marks or double quote marks. Different publishers use different types of dashes. Obviously, generative AI has given people very strong opinions on dashes and whether they make your writing look like it was not written by a human. But I love a dash. It's one of my favorite pieces of punctuation. We often like asking people in workshops their favorite piece of punctuation.
0: Oh, that's, I like that. What's your favorite piece of punctuation? George from Wakery has given me a call on 1-300-222-891. What's your favourite piece of punctuation?
2: Oh, Joe, I don't know that I've got any favourite piece of punctuation, but doing a text now takes me forever because I put so much punctuation in it. But what particularly happened to me, 35 years ago, I studied theology as a mature age student at an institution which would be regarded as, you know, potentially one of the better ones in the world. A lot of the professors there were, a number of the professors were regarded as the best in their field at theology. And then we had one professor in particular who was a delightful man when you spoke to him. But over 5 years, he would regularly come into class, put 10 or 15 or 20 papers on top of the lectern at the front of the entire class, and then spend the entire class period tearing every paper apart over full stops, commas, quotations, question marks, paragraph structure, over 5 years. It was very cruel, but he was a delightful man outside of class. But
0: was it literally tearing the paper, or was it just
2: action? The comma was in the wrong place. Why would anyone in their right mind put quotation marks on this, or quotation mark after the comma, after the full stop? Who in their right mind would do? Oh, it was very, very hard.
0: Oh, he sounds like a hoot,
2: now,
0: George.
2: It takes me forever to write a text message now.
0: Well, we love your text messages, George. Love hearing from you, and I will from now on really notice the punctuation. This one came through from Deb from Warradale, who says, check this out, a couple of commas in the right spot sure would have made all the difference on this headline, which was, Eat Ray Love, Rachel Ray finds inspiration in cooking her family and her dog. That's what happens without punctuation. Sheila's from Lower Mitcham. What's your favourite bit of punctuation, Sheila?
3: Well, I think I have to give a voice out to the poor old semicolon, because I don't think anybody knows how to use it or that it comes after a colon. And your previous texter has probably stolen my favorite, which is my favorite joke, because I adore grammar, and it's, let's eat, Grandma. If it had a comma, it would save a life.
0: That's a good grammar joke. Thank you, Sheila. Bob says, Richard is an idiot. Bob says, Richard is an idiot. Punctuation matters, says Richard at Parkside. Emily Hart is a publisher with Pink Shorts Press, and you have a new release coming out, Emily, which I'm very excited about. What's the latest release from Pink Shorts Press?
1: Yeah, so along with Sick Note, which I know you are really loving, from Olivia De Silva, it's our first poetry book. We also have our first illustrated title. So it's a picture book for grown-ups, I guess. It's a guide to Australiana, or Australian kitsch, from Stavrula Adamaitis, who people might know better as Frida Las Vegas. So this amazing kind of colourful guide to Australian food and movies and fashion and all the kind of wild things that we might remember from the sort of 70s, 80s, 90s, 2000s, which I think everyone's got some nostalgia for in our more kind of algorithmed and globalised worlds. And then we have a book that we brought back into press by an author called Moya Costello, who lived in South Australia for quite a long time and was an amazing experimental writer. And she put out a book. She actually sadly died late last year, but she put out a book in 2000 called The Office as a Boat, which is a workplace satire. And then we have a book that we've bought from Singapore. It won the National Book Prize in Singapore. It's called 9-Yard Saris. It's sort of a amazing book club fiction story in short stories around multiple generations of an Indian Singaporean family.
0: Very good. And I am enjoying Sick Note. I have to read it in small bursts, Emily, because it's like a real reflection on some of the modern day angst that we all have. And I read it and I go, I see myself so much in this, but also I can only read about 15, 20 minutes of it before I go, I have to put this down for a little while. It's really good.
1: That's what poetry is good for. Yes. I think it really takes us to the heart of something, to a feeling so quickly. And then I think it's done its job if you feel like you have to put it down and sit with something for a while.
0: I don't know how she's done it, but she's just captured that feeling of modern day angst so well. Emily, good to catch up with you. Thank you.
1: So nice to chat to you, Joe. Bye.
0: Bye-bye. Emily Hart, publisher with Pink Shorts Press. They are a local publisher right here in Adelaide. We love them. Damien from Aberfoyle Park says, long live the Oxford comma. Another text says, punctuation is important, but I don't use semicolons these days. But I do use a lot of dashes, says Greg. And then it's dot, dot, dot. They call those dot dot dots? Is it called ellipsis? Is that what that dot dot dot is? Someone will know. Someone, Emily, would have known. I've just hung up on it. What is the dot dot dot called? And Joel says, I love a dash on 891 ABC Adelaide, South Australia and Broken Hill. My phone number, my text number, 0467 922 891, and you need that number for this.
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0: anniversary screening of Storm Boy. 1-300-222-891. Call now.
1: Yes. This is going to be the best, and it's hosted by Deb Tribe, which makes it even better, this special 50th anniversary screening. I can't believe it's been that long. If you would like to go, give me a call, 1-300-222-891, and you will be able to take a double pass. I got it right. Dot, dot, dot is formally called an ellipsis, a punctuation mark consisting of three dots used to indicate omission, pauses, or unfinished thought. That's personally my favourite bit of punctuation. I love to use it quite a bit. ABC Adelaide, South Australia and Broken Hill with Joe Laverty.

0: That sounds like someone after a few wines. Bonnie Pointer. So, heaven must have sent you on 891 ABC Adelaide, South Australia and Broken Hill. You did hear that moment that we asked you to call now to win the tickets to a double pass to go and see the special 50th anniversary of Storm Boy. This is a very special screening. It's a great one if you loved the movie, if you love movies, you love reminiscing. And there's still two more to go. So give me a call if you thought, there's no chance of getting through. You have a chance. 1-300-222-891. Helen's in Green Hill. Congratulations. You're one of the winners, Helen. And she's hung up. Helen, you are a winner. Well done. Megzy's in Hallett Cove. Hello, Megzy.
1: G'day, Joe. How are you going?
0: How's beautiful Hallett Cove today?

0: sunny, it's lovely, and life is good, but you've just absolutely made my day. I'm totally obsessed with pelicans, and it's from the movie.
1: Are you obsessed with pelicans? What is it about pelicans that you like so much?
0: Just how amazing they are and just so beautiful. And yeah, if you walk through my house, everything is pelicans.
1: Oh, that's great. You are
0: So
1: perfect
0: yeah,
1: then.
0: this is unreal.
1: Wonderful. Do you have a plus one that you can take with you, Megsy?
0: I do. I'm thinking of my friend Bridget because she's slightly obsessed with pelicans too.
1: Excellent. You make a wonderful combination. I can't wait to see you there. Thank you. I'll put you on hold to
0: Oh,
1: make sure we've
0: great.
1: got your details.
0: Thank
1: Thank
0: you.
1: you. Bye-bye. Tracy's in Plimpton. You're a winner as well. Tracy, are you
0: Oh,
1: also
0: yay.
1: obsessed with pelicans?
0: Oh, what's not to love about them? They're just something extraordinary to look at and to behold, and the way they group together, and yeah, they're beautiful.
1: They're quiet. You
0: Graceful.
1: think, I cannot fathom how you can possibly be so dexterous with that beak. And when they glide across the water, and you can see them sort of spot a fish in the water, and then they're so elegant
0: They're
1: when they do
0: gone. They're under.
1: it. They've got a
0: They're
1: big,
0: amazing. They're
1: they are
0: really,
1: amazing.
0: they're
1: They're really
0: almost
1: amazing.
0: prehistoric, aren't they?
1: They are. Do you remember the film?
0: I do. It's exquisite.
1: Yeah.
0: Absolutely beautiful. The cast and yeah, the music and the wonderful of the Indigenous men.
1: Oh, yes. The
0: Oh,
1: stars of the show.
0: Elton Joe.
1: Oh, no,
0: David
1: right.
0: Gulpilpool, was that?
1: Oh, Gulpilil. There
0: Gulpilpool,
1: we go. We
0: thank you.
1: did it
0: I
1: together,
0: think.
1: Tracy.
0: Oh yeah, okay. So I'm pretty sure he was in it.
1: Yeah.
0: Wonderful story and yeah, beautiful.
1: Yeah, thank you. Well, great. You sound like the perfect person to go as well. Andrew is in Seacombe Gardens. Hello, do you remember the film?
2: I do, but it was a long time ago.
1: Yeah, it is one of those things, isn't it? Sometimes it's been decades since you've seen it. Maybe watched it on high rotation back in the day. Well, congratulations, you've won as well. How's your day going,
2: Thank you.
1: Andrew? What have you got planned
2: Yeah.
1: for the weekend?
2: I just got home from my run. I'll go to the footy tomorrow. But yeah, this is great winning the tickets. I can take my wife out for a date night.
1: Oh, that's
2: That's
1: very good.
2: fantastic.
1: Home
2: And
1: from a run, that seems
2: kookaburras.
1: like a nice afternoon thing to be doing.
2: Yeah, well, the dogs needed to go for a run. So I took the dogs out for a run.
1: And which footy
2: So
1: game are you going to?
2: go see the Crows. And just on the bird scene, kookaburras. They're up there with one of the better birds around.
1: All right, there we go. Now we've
2: Yeah,
1: got favourite
2: yeah.
1: birds. Have you noticed the magpies starting to swoop in your area yet? Are they swooping you on your
2: No,
1: run?
2: no swooping yet.
1: Not
2: No,
1: yet.
2: not yet.
1: Thank you, Andrew. See ya.
2: See you. Bye.
1: And Joe from Inman Valley, you have a double pass as well.
3: Yeah, that's awesome. Thank you, Jo.
1: Yay! Are you a fan of the movie?
3: Yes, I do love the movie. I remember watching it when it first came out, and I just thought Greg Rowe was just gorgeous.
1: Did you watch it at the cinema?
3: And I think I did. And I also saw it at the last screening at the Port Elliot Drive-In.
1: Oh, okay. How long
3: So
1: ago was that?
3: it was back in the 90s.
1: Oh.
3: Yeah, and so they played a Storm, obviously being a local movie, they played that at the last event at the Port Elliot Drive-In, which is now no longer there.
1: How great that you can watch it again then. Thank you, Jo. See ya.
3: Yeah. Thank you. Bye-bye.
1: Bye. We have been talking about birds a lot today. We're talking about magpies as well because we've heard anecdotally magpies are swooping. We got a text yesterday saying surely it's not magpie swooping season already. This one says from Deb, magpies remember you. A magpie can remember 100 individuals. Better to be remembered for them by them for your kindness than get swooped because you behaved in a threatening or cruel manner, says Deb. Ooh, good reminder. Mandy says, I have a regular magpie that visits. I give them water and a bit of food sometimes. They never swoop me as they know me, but I found the tiny willy wagtails last year were fierce little swoopers. And if you get too close to their nest, but I have made friends with them, so now hopefully this year they won't be swooping me, says Mandy. Willy wagtails are one of my favourite birds. They are, for how little they are, they will take on some of the mightiest of birds and win. They're very impressive. Kelvin at Walkley Heights says, magpies aren't the problem. My problem are the miners at my local park. See, the thing is, I don't know if you feel this way, Kelvin. If you get swooped by a magpie or a willy wagtail, it doesn't feel that bad.

0: native animals. But when you've got Indian miners having a go, you're like, are you serious? What are you even doing here? Get out. And Rosie says, just to let you know, my magpies are nesting. They have never swooped a person and only guard their nests from other birds, says Rosie. Well, that's some very civilized magpies that you've got in that case. Thank you, Rosie. 10 minutes away from the latest in the news, and the chill out is on today. Nikolai Bellhartz is not with you today. Instead, we have one of our top shelf film presenters who we love. Whenever, if I'm sick and I hear that Lee Radford is filling in for me, I go, great. He will double the audience because he's Lee Radford and everybody loves him. So Lee Radford is filling in for Nikolai Bellhartz. And we have Deb Tribe, who we love as well. So it is going to be a good chill out and lots of things to talk about. I want to give you my topic now because I feel like it's one of those things you need a bit of time to think about. So this was an article which was published, I think it was published initially earlier in the week. And the headline is, Japanese have a word for when your husband makes you sick. Retirement can bring unexpected changes, says this article. Unexpected changes to long-established relationships, prompting some Japanese couple to adjust to new routines and a shared daily life. Of course, it is supposed to mark the beginning of a relaxing new chapter, but for some Japanese couples, it signals the start of something quite different. And so there's a word for it. They've got a quote saying, when my husband is at home, I somehow feel unwell, some wives say. And it may sound like a joke, but Japan has a name for this phenomenon. It literally means husband origin illness, a term describing stress-related symptoms some women experience from living with their husbands, particularly after retirement. The term was coined by a physician in 2011 after he noticed a recurring pattern among his patients. And they were all, when her husband had recently retired. Now, this is, it's kind of a bit of a funny joke, I suppose, in some ways. Not in Japan, parents very serious. So that word aside, I mean, you can tell me about, maybe it's not your husband, maybe it's your wife, maybe it's anyone who's retired and suddenly you're in each other's space a lot more and there's a little bit of, what are you doing in my space? Things are different now that we're seeing each other a lot more. I don't quite like the way you're doing X, Y, and Z. So we could talk about that. But I feel like there in our culture, there's room for lots more words that we could use, like in Japanese culture, where they've got that word. My husband is making me sick now he's retired. What other common shared experiences do we have that could really use just some kind of word? We don't need to come up with the word now, just the experience. Although if you have an example of a word you'd like to start using often, let me know. 0467 922 891. What is the word for a common shared experience? Maybe one of annoyance, maybe one of pleasure, and we need a word for it. All right, let's also get this song quiz done. It's one whole second. That is your song quiz. 0467 922 891. Is it Mellow Yellow by Donovan? Asked Julie. No. Is it Beds Are Burning? Asked this text. No, way off, way off. Thank you for trying. Jill in Oakbank thinks that it's Phil Collins, Air Tonight. What about Buffalo Soldier? Asks this text. No. Now, actually, a surprising number of people got this right. I really thought it would be a lot harder than this. Chris is in Grange. Hello, Chris.
1: Hi, Joe. How are you going?
0: Good. Anything good planned for the weekend, Chris?
1: Well, the Australian Surf Lifesaving Championships are on at the Marion Pool at the moment, so I've been competing this morning, finished about lunchtime, so people from all around the country in surf lifesaving come once a year to compete, and it's held in Adelaide this year, so I've been competing in that.
0: Oh, gosh, today. How did you go, Chris?
1: Two silver medals today, so pretty stoked about that. Yeah, second in the country, not bad.
0: I was trying to understand how this works. What exactly do you have to do?
1: Okay, so the pool championships is a bit like a novelty event. So the first event I did today, they've got two gates in the water and you have to swim two laps and dive under those gates in the fastest possible time. And then there's the line throw. So there's a swimmer

0: 12 and a half metres off the wall. We have to wind up a rope, throw it out to them and pull them back to the side of the pool in the quickest time. So, yeah, it's a bit like a novelty event.
1: Yeah, and do you have to...
0: It requires a lot of skill.
1: Did you have to, I guess, train a lot before you went into this competition?
0: Yeah, absolutely. I train a few times a week in the pool. So I do a lot of open water in the ocean and swimming in the pool. And, yeah, you can't be an unfit person and just rock up and think you're going to do well.
1: Good tip. And you're a winner. Not only have you got the silver, you've got the gold for the song quiz today, Chris. What is it?
0: Yes, from the album Brave, Kate Sobrano.
1: Ooh, you even know the album. Well done.
0: Yeah.
1: See you later. Have a great weekend.
0: Thanks, Joe.
1: Bye-bye. Bye.

0: Great tune. Kate Soberano, well done to those who got it right. Dean in Broken Hill, Peter in Eden Hills, Lachlan at Narra Court, Amelia at Panola, Mark from Barossa, Chris from Keith, and a few others, Molly, Dave, and a few others who didn't leave their name. Congratulations, you are winners today. And it is time for the chill out, filling in for Nikolai Bellhearts. Lee Radford, hello.
1: Hello, Joe.
0: Hello. What's your topic today?
1: My topic today is memorable things that just kind of keep coming back to you for various reasons. And I've got a couple of interesting examples to share that might provoke a little bit of discussion. Okay. So we'll see.
0: And Deb?
2: My topic is something, a big fun Friday topic of cemeteries.
0: Yeah.
2: On my way to work this morning, I felt compelled to visit a certain cemetery, which I did. Mm. And I've always enjoyed visiting cemeteries, and you can learn so much about environments. So I'm looking for fellow cemetery visitors and why you like them and why you go there.
0: And I've already explained what mine is. Everyday shared experiences that we can all relate to. They don't have words just yet, but they need a title of some sort. So stay with us. Our phone number, 1300 222 891. It's time for the news.
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5: ABC News with Isabel Damon. Good afternoon. Ambulance ramping in South Australian hospitals has surged, with last month the third highest on record. Ambulances spent 5,430

0: flu cases. The iconic agricultural show starts next month. 119 confirmed positive cases of bird flu have now been recorded in SA, up from 87 yesterday. Environment Minister Emily Burke says the government supports the show society's cancellation.
1: We feel it's important to support the Royal Adelaide Show's decision, who have decided not to have a poultry or birds at this year's show.
0: The Deputy Opposition Leader says the Coalition will await a Senate inquiry report into Labor's gambling reforms before deciding what amendments it wants to make to the legislation. The Coalition and the Greens have declared their opposition to the bill in its current form, making it impossible for Labor to get it through the Senate without making changes. Jane Hume says she's concerned about inducements offered by gambling companies to entice punters to keep wagering.
2: We'll make sure that the amendments at the Coalition put forward done to try and get that balance right. We want to make sure that we get the balance right of supporting sporting codes, but we also want to make sure that we reduce gambling harms.
0: The first complainant to give evidence in the indecent assault trial of broadcaster Alan Jones has denied he's tried to humiliate the veteran broadcaster with graphic descriptions of alleged offences. Here's court reporter Jamie McKinnell.
3: A witness known as Complainant Jay has alleged he was indecently assaulted multiple times by Mr. Jones when he was a teenager, including during a stay at the broadcaster's Southern Highlands farm one night in 2004. Mr. Jones has denied 22 charges in relation to six complainants, including the allegations Jay has given evidence about. Under cross-examination by Defence Counsel Gabrielle Bashir SC, the witness said he was as scared as he's ever been in a bedroom of the farm one night after giving graphic evidence about two alleged indecent assaults there. Ms. Bashir suggested Jay was attempting to humiliate Mr. Jones with some of the details in his account. Complainant Jay denied that and stood by his evidence.
0: At least one teacher has been killed and four others injured by a student who opened fire at a school in Thailand, north of Bangkok, before killing himself. The provincial police commander confirmed the casualties and said the suspected gunmen had killed themselves. Among those injured were one teacher and three students. Police identified the perpetrator as a student. In February, a teacher died and a student was injured in southern Thailand after a gunman opened fire at a school there. The State Emergency Service says a cold front across SA over the weekend could bring extreme weather. There's a potential for flooding rains and damaging winds, which could exceed 90 kilometres per hour across a broad part of the state. The Flinders and Mount Lofty ranges could see up to 50 millimetres of rain. SES Chief of Staff David O'Shaughnessy says he's urging motorists to take care.
4: It only takes about 15 centimetres of water to float a car, so that means your car loses control and you may be washed away. It's really important to have a plan B, so if you do come across a flooded road or a closed road, turn around, find an alternative route.
0: In the AFL, the Sydney Swans will be without star ruckman Brodie Grundy for tomorrow's match against Port Adelaide at the SCG. The two-time All-Australian will miss the game after welcoming his first child into the world this week. The Swans have named 20-year-old ruckman Will Green to make his AFL debut in Grundy's absence. Port Adelaide has also made one late change, with spearhead Mitch Georgiadis suffering from an illness while Lockie Jones is out with a groin problem. 22-year-old Alex Van Wyk will debut while Jacob Ware returns. South Australia's weather now, isolated showers developing in the west, showers extending southeast to reach the eastern districts during this evening. Port Lincoln a top of 17 degrees and rain, Port Pirie 21, a shower or two, Renmark 20, mostly sunny, Mount Gambier 15 degrees, partly cloudy. Adelaide a top of 19 expected with a shower or two developing, it's currently closer to 20 degrees. 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
9: G'day and welcome to the Chill Out. I get the joy of hanging out with radio royalty for the next hour in the form of the wonderful Joe Laverty.
10: Oh, that's the way I feel about you.
9: And, of course, Deb Tribe as well.
11: Hello, Lee. Lovely to see you.
9: Likewise.
11: Great way to spend a Friday afternoon
9: it
11: with
9: is.
11: A couple of great people.
9: And I had no idea my Friday was going to be anything like this.
11: Yes, you

0: you brought in at the last minute, but you are the A grade backfill. So Nikolai will be sick and well assured that this program is in good hands. But welcome to the chill out. Have you done the chill out before,
1: Lee? I have never done the chill out. I've only ever heard you guys
0: do. Oh, great. So it's just hanging out. It is what it says on the box, right? Chilling out. And we've got three different topics that we're going to share with the listeners today. We would love you to join in and share the topics that you have in mind. So with what little time you've had to prepare, Lee, what did you want to discuss today?
1: Oh, look, I just had a thought about things that literally come back to me really vividly and with some regularity because they were just amazing things to experience at the time. And I just have such fond memories of some of these sorts of things. So I just randomly picked out two examples. Shall I say them now?
2: No. We'll get
1: later.
2: To that.
1: Okay. Yeah. All right. So things that really have had an impact on you at some point in your life and which you just feel joyous about every time the thought comes back to you. So that's me. What about you, Joe?
0: Well, your topic will balance my topic quite nicely, I think. So mine is actually about Japanese word for when your husband makes you sick. Apparently, it's such a common experience in Japan where when the husband retires, the woman is so greatly impacted that she is made unwell. And it was a GP who noticed this trend and came up with a word for it, which makes, we'll talk a little bit more about that. But it makes me think there are lots of shared experiences that don't quite have the word that we can collectively use to describe this shared experience. So let's see if we can come up with a few experiences and maybe even a suggested word.
2: I love it.
1: Yeah.
2: I love it. It's annoying, though, because you don't realise you need the word until you're in the moment and think, there should be a word for this.
0: You're trying to describe it and you go, yeah, I know what you mean, but...
2: Yeah. I love it. I love it. Well, I'm going to go for, you know, all the Friday fun you can have in a cemetery. I don't want to go down the grief route, but I just took a detour today and I felt like I had no control over it. The car just drove into the cemetery, West Terrace Cemetery. I haven't been to my dad's grave for years and years and years, and yet I drive past it at least a half a dozen times a week. But I went today and I thought how at home I was in a cemetery. I've always visited cemeteries. I'd love to talk to fellow cemetery visitors and the things that you can learn in them. You can learn so much. Not so much, you know, when you're going, if it's a sad story, but more if it's a place that you feel quite comfortable in, if you're like me, and some stories around that. Mm.
1: That really resonates with me. I'm going to get into this discussion, Deb. Great idea. 9 minutes past three this Friday afternoon. It is the Chill Out on 891 ABC Radio Adelaide, South Australia and Broken Hill. But it's time now for us to pit our musical choices against each other. And I really am looking forward to this because when I listen to it at the other end on the radio, when I'm doing whatever I'm doing on a Friday afternoon, I find this very, very interesting indeed.
0: So do I.
1: I'm going to declare right up front, I'm going to win today.
2: Yeah.
0: Because you're not me and you're not Deb.
2: Yes, that's right. Usually Narelle wins, so it will be the lead. But we have very similar taste in music.
1: I think we do, Deb, don't we?
2: Very similar. Yeah. And so I saw your choice and went, ooh.
0: I haven't seen your choice yet. What have you got?
1: Haven't you?
0: No, I haven't. What have you
1: choose? Okay, shall we play a little bit, Sarah?
3: Well, you can say you're Peter, say you're wrong. Don't put me up on your
1: just about the best Midnight World song.
0: Yeah, all right. That is a very good one. But is it better than this one?
3: You're the best around. Nothing's gonna ever keep you down. You're the best around.
0: Karate Kid fans, come
1: Joe,
0: on.
1: Oh, Joe, you're on a hiding to nothing.
0: Yeah.
2: Well, it's interesting. You chose one from a film. And I chose one from a film. And I always like to have a gal if I can. And this song, it's just the best song. If you need a lift and you want to feel good, it starts slow, it builds up, and by the end of it, you are high kicking in the air. It's Irene Cara, Flashdance. What a feeling!
1: If you don't give me some competition today, Deb Tribe, I don't know who's going to. That's a cracking choice. Cracking choice. So your A, B or C today, what do you prefer out of those? Mine, King of the Mountain, Midnight Oil.

0: Joe Espirito, I think that is his name. You're the best. Just text, you're the best.
1: And?
2: Irene Cara, we've already had it. We've heard from Lee's own mouth. It's a cracking choice. Flash dance. What a feeling.
1: Let those votes roll in. 0467 922 891 is how you get in touch with us. So please do. Or you can ring the old-fashioned way. 1-300-222-891. Go to it. Choice number one, Midnight Oil, King of the Mountain. That's what you need to text in right now. Not being the least little bit biased. Let's get into your topic first up today, Jay Laverty.
0: So these shared moments that we all have, and they don't have a word, but boy, would it be handy if they did, a bit of a shorthand for when we're talking about something we've experienced at the same time. And this is inspired by an article by Yoke Kebe, who is the headline is Japanese has a word for when your husband makes you sick. It goes on to say retirement is supposed to mark the beginning of a relaxing new chapter, but for some Japanese couples, it signals the start of something quite different. And it goes on to describe some of the characteristics of what happens in this situation, which requires its own word. They are, the husband in particular, is friendly and pleasant in public but irritable at home, speaks in a condescending or patronising manner, constantly checks on his wife's plans and whereabouts and so on. Oh, and his personality completely changes when he gets behind the wheel of a car. So they've come up with a word for when the wife is starting to slowly just get irritated, feel a little bit anxious by it all, and is being made sick by her husband being at home and in retirement. So I thought about, you know, all these things that are we go through in our day-to-day lives that don't have a definition. Now, for me, I was thinking yesterday I had a bit of driving around in the city. It is... I'm still getting the hang of driving in a big city, having spent most of my life in small towns. Yeah. And so at one point I realised I was in the wrong lane and I really needed to be in the left lane, and we're all stopped at traffic lights. So I put on my indicator hoping that someone would let me in.
2: They should.
0: And they did. There was a lovely man behind me.
1: That doesn't happen in Adelaide very often.
0: No. I mean, the person who should have let me in did not, actually moved forward to actively make sure I couldn't
1: That's
0: get
1: very
0: in.
1: Common.
2: Yeah. Yes. Give them the evil eye.
0: Yeah. No,
2: they will feel it through the back of their head.
1: This is my lane. You may not enter.
0: Yes. Yeah, and then the person behind that driver let me in. And the flood of endorphins and gratitude that I had, that person who gave way to me will never appreciate how stressed I was and how relieved I was.
2: But big when smile, he let me in. Big wave.
0: I did. And waving.
2: Exactly.
0: Yeah. Waving. Thank you.
2: And they will get an endorphin rush from that. It's really a win-win.
1: Right.
0: I think we need a word for that moment of letting them through. And maybe it's a word for the gratitude wave that we give, a better word than gratitude wave. And I'm not very clever. I can't think of a word.
1: I can't think of anything off the top of my head.
0: Our listeners
1: really
0: are very clever.
1: One.
0: They'll be able to help. So if we're going to come up with a term for that thank you wave that we give when we say thank you to someone who's let us in.
2: The emotional feeling that you get when you let it's the gratitude for being let in, and the lovely little moment that you both share by a random act of kindness by a fellow driver.
0: Mm. And what about when you're the one who lets someone in? And you go, I should be eligible for some kind of peace prize for letting this person in.
1: And how magnanimous am I?
0: And they don't wave. And you get that little moment of, I get this, I go, how dare you?
2: I don't mind that emerging traffic, because it can be stressful at that time of morning. And I think you should merge. But what I don't like is when I live on a street where often you have to, or when I leave work, I have to pull over to the side and I might let a complete stream of cars through. So you're sitting there for quite a while. And when you don't get the way, especially from a car that knows that you've been pulled off for a while, that annoys me.
0: Yes. So we need words. Words for that moment of gratitude and the wave, and a word for the ire when you don't get a response.
1: I can see
0: wave.
1: That in your face and your eyes as you're thinking about that.
0: Yes.
1: That's
0: I can feel
1: I
0: the feeling. How do you describe it?
1: In the other driver's
0: seat. I mean, I wouldn't run you off the road, but you will have a special place in my my little pit of hatred for the day.
2: I heard the Japanese calling it wet leave syndrome about 20 years ago, that the wives thought their retired husbands felt like wet leaves around their feet, you know, kind of sticking to them. But I would like a word for that moment where you think somebody's going to say something and they say the exact opposite.
0: Oh.
2: And you go into a little bit of shock, you know, when you're expecting something and the exact opposite happens. And there's this moment where your brain sort of gets scrambled.
0: Yes.
2: I'd love a word for that.
0: Yes.
2: But Gen Z is good at coming up. They're young people are good at finding the right word for
1: these
2: feelings.
1: There are a couple of good ones already, I reckon. One is stoked. That should be the
0: stoked
1: term.
2: Oh, that's from our, that's from my generation.
1: David in Stepney reckons wavitude.
0: Wavitude, yes. Like gratitude,
1: like
0: but it's a wavitude.
1: I
0: love that. Now you're thinking.
1: Another says, I don't get a wave, I give a big sarcastic wave back just as they reach me.
0: Oh, yeah, I see.
1: Yeah, okay.
0: A retaliatory wave.
1: So there you go.
0: Yeah.
1: Some
0: and
1: interesting
0: what about
1: ideas
0: for Debs,
1: already.
0: Where, oh, what would it be? You know, like, I guess it depends on whether you're expecting good news or bad news, right?
2: It doesn't even have to be good or bad, but you know how sometimes you think it might be you're called into a meeting and something you think you know what it's about and something completely different happens, or you're in a romantic scenario and you're expecting it to go one way and it goes the complete other.
0: Yes.
2: You know, and you can actually feel your brain going, yes. Hang on, adjustment. What's going on here?
0: Yes.
2: Yeah, I would love a word for that weird feeling that you get when you're trying to readjust.
0: Pivot. You describing it, I feel exactly what you're talking about. But it takes a while to describe it, right?
2: Yes.
0: We need a shortcut.
2: Where's the word?
0: Yeah. What's
2: Where's the word?
1: I tell you what, this is not a shortcut. One of our texters from Kangaroo Island has a word. She's on the phone. We've got her on the phone. Shah, welcome to you.
3: Hello, how are you all?
1: Oh, really well. I'm just reading this word of yours on the text screen here at the moment, and I can't even imagine how to actually pronounce it. Can you tell us what it is, Shah?
3: It's Nyxemeron polyxifaction.
0: Okay.
1: Come again? Just one more time for my benefit, really.
3: Nyxemeron polyxifaction.
1: And
3: it's a
1: what,
3: compound word, yes.
1: What is it?
3: So it's a compound word. There's a word, nyxemeron means all day or 24/7. And so if you put that with nonsensical politics stupefaction, you get that.
1: I love
3: it. And it's for all those people who are watching the news all day, every day, and just completely stupefied.
1: I like it, but I don't think I can say it, Shah.
3: Yeah. Just have to practice.
1: Good on you. That's an absolute cracker. Thanks for you joining us from Kangaroo Island this afternoon. Charlie's on the line from Happy Valley. G'day, Charlie.
4: Good afternoon. Now, I'm not sure who was saying it. It was that warm feeling you get of being a hero, letting someone in traffic and that.
1: Yes.
0: Yes.
4: And I
0: That's
4: came
0: jarring.
4: Up with Schadenschön.
0: Schadenschön.
4: Yes, S-H-A-D-E-N-S-C-H-O with an umlaut E-N.
1: Oh, okay. So a little like Schadenfreude.
4: Yes, yes.
2: But Schaden nice instead of Schaden bad. Yeah.
0: Very good.
2: Schadenschön.
0: See, this is the clever thinking
2: like
0: that
2: it.
0: We require. I like that
1: yes.
0: a lot. Thank you for
1: There are some
0: giving
1: much brighter
0: words.
1: Sparks out there than there are in here, I think. Well, certainly in my case. And Philip is on the line from Norwood. Hello, Philip.
5: Hello. I've got one. Mergitude.
0: Yes.
1: Like it.
0: Like
1: I
0: wave,
1: like it,
0: it's coming together. So wavitude,
2: yeah.
0: I appreciate the wave. Thank you. I give the wave. Mergitude is when that special feeling. Oh my gosh, I'm just so grateful for what you've done.
2: I like it.
0: Good work. Thank you.
1: Are you a mergitude person, Philip? Just before we leave you.
5: Absolutely. Yeah. I mean, I like to have to get in the lane when I need to get in the lane. Someone else wants to get in, let him in.
0: Yes.
5: What am I going to do? I'm still going forward at some stage.
0: Exactly. Mergitudinal, that's what you are.
2: Love it.
1: Thank you very much, Philip. Appreciate that. Now, Joe, this is a really interesting one. Charles has texted in.
0: Yes.
1: Cargasm.
0: Oh, yes. Yep, that's exactly what's going on in that moment. Because you're all, it's never that good when someone lets me zip merge, but anyway.

0: I think it depends on how big the tension is before the cargasm. Do you know what I mean? If you're really stressing out and the tension is great and then you're let in, the release is wonderful.
1: I think you have hit a rich vein here this afternoon, Jaya. I like this. It's absolutely fascinating. Nick on the text line, thanks for not being a tosser. Wave.
2: Yes.
0: Well, yeah.
2: Well, that's right. Thanks for just being a good driver.
0: Well, in the same afternoon, by the way, so this was just yesterday afternoon, not long after that lovely person, the lovely man let me in. I was a bit, again, not great in the city. Mm. And there's all these no right turns during certain hours of the day situations. Mm-hmm. So I'm trying to go right before realizing, oh, it's a no right turn. And I made the same mistake a few rights in a row. And this woman lost her mind behind me. She was honking her horn, raising her arms at me. And my stress levels just went through the roof again.
2: And
0: everyone around her as well for the way that she was carrying on. I just feel
2: unnecessary. Mm. Mm. And I mean, I'll beep someone if they do something dangerous. Yeah. You know, if someone cuts in front of me and I have to jam the brakes on, I will go beep. You know, that is not on. But
0: if you're beeping out of frustration.
2: Someone's indicating on those, like you said, some of them from 4 o'clock you can't turn right. Mm. And you don't know which one it's going to be. That you clearly you're waiting for it. You can tell that if you're an experienced driver.
0: Yes.
2: And it's just mean.
0: Yes, it was very mean.
2: Yeah, Deb. It is.
0: Thank you. I feel better for that.
2: A lot of people
1: on Adelaide roads are mean. I think we have the worst drivers anywhere in the world.
2: Wow, that's a big call.
1: I know that's a big call, but honestly, you go to Sydney, Melbourne, drive around London, even Paris, which is renowned for aggressive driving. I think routinely people are much more courteous elsewhere than they are here. So what is it about?
2: Bring
1: us
2: back courtesy on the road.
0: Yes.
1: Absolutely.
2: Yeah. We don't own it. We are just users of it, and we all need to be safe and have a shared good experience with
1: possible. I could not agree more.
0: More cargasms for us all.
1: That is going to stay with me for a very long time, I've got to say.
2: I want one. I want what she's having.
1: I want my cargasm and I want it now, says Deb Try.
2: There we go. We did it. Thank you very much.
1: 23 minutes past three this chill out Friday afternoon. Barbara is on the line from Glenunga, Joe, because she wants to share a story with you. Hello, Barbara.
3: Oh, hello, dear. It's not one word, but for when your husband's there and you feel sick. Mm-hmm. We had a business once, and this lady came and she said, oh, I married him for dinner, not for lunch.
0: That's great.
3: And the poor man died within about 2 months. So I don't think he married her
0: for lunch either. Oh, no. Barbara, thank you for that.
1: Good on you, Barbara. Thank you for your time. I tell you what, we could spend the entire chill out on your subject, I think, Joe. We're going to leave it in a second because we need to move on. Cueophoria, says Felicity in Narracourt.
2: Which one? Cueophoria.
1: Cueophoria.
0: Oh, yes. Cueophoria. You're in the queue, you're allowed in. Oh, yeah. And it's euphoric.
1: I'm having a euphoric reaction to being allowed into the queue.
0: Yes.
1: So there you go. Look at what you've started. Deb, we're going to come back to you in just a moment about
2: to really
1: cemeteries.
2: Lift the mood with cemeteries, the Friday fun vibe. Woo!
1: 24 minutes past three. You are listening to The Chill Out. Here's Kylie.

0: on a night like this. Of course, Kylie Minogue. And we were just discussing off air the documentary on Netflix, and Deb and I both agreed that we enjoyed it far more than we ever expected we might.
1: Really
0: so
1: good.
0: So there you go. I've got a quick Kylie story. Can I tell it?
1: Yeah.
0: Okay. And this is true. It's my one and only Kylie story. But I was at Kylie's house.
1: What?
0: On the night before she sang The Locomotion on Hey Hey It's Saturday.
1: How?
2: I need a lot more background information to that story, please.
0: It's my one and only brush with that kind of fame, I suppose. The background was my best friend from childhood worked on Neighbours as a hair and makeup person. And Kylie had asked him to come around and basically touch her up the night before. So, I mean, you
1: her
0: know,
1: hair
0: wise.
2: Do her hair.
0: Sorry, poor choice of words. The night before she did Hey Hey It's Saturday. And there she is, sitting on a stool in the kitchen, having her hair done by David, and just singing like a little lark.
1: Really?
0: It was just
1: wow.
0: surreal.
1: That's a
0: yeah,
1: great
0: thinking
1: story.
0: Back at it now, I just thought, gosh.
1: One
0: how
1: degree
0: lucky.
1: Of separation
0: yeah.
1: between us and
0: go.
1: Kylie.
2: Like, I've got only one Kylie story, and that was I was at a pub and the Can't Get You Out of My Head song came on, and I was dancing like Kylie in that film clip, and I think I irritated someone because they wanted to punch me. And
0: oh,
1: what?
0: Right.
2: It was a pub in Darwin. And yes, yeah, so the girl who
0: sense.
2: Was much bigger than me had to be held back. I think she didn't like the way that I was, I don't know. Anyway, that's what I think of when
1: how
2: I think of that.
0: Her problem, like. Not yours. Now, speaking of music, of course, this afternoon we have choices for you to make about who's chosen the best song this afternoon. Joe has chosen You're the Best, Joe Esposito. Deb has chosen Flash Dance, What a Feeling from Irene
1: Cara. A cracking choice, says Lee Radford.
0: Well, I'm sorry, I'm actually regretting saying that because I think you're actually not just giving me a run for my money, Deb Tribe, but I reckon you're probably well in front given what's happening on the text line at the moment.
2: Am I also giving you a run for your money?
0: No, I'm sorry, Jay, you're not. But my choice this afternoon is Midnight Oil, King of the Mountain. So which is your favourite? King of the Mountain, Midnight Oil, You're the Best, Joe Esposito, Flashdance, What a Feeling, Irene Cara, 0467 922 891. There must be more votes out there for Midnight Oil. Deb has been absolutely smothered in them so far, so to speak. It's 29 minutes to 3, 4.
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5: Back to clock reading classes for me, obviously. It is 29 minutes to 4 this Friday afternoon. You're listening to The Chill Out with Deb Tribe and Joe Laverty and myself, Lee Radford, sitting in for Nikolai Bailhartz, who unfortunately is on the sick list today. Now, we've had such a light tone to the program this afternoon.
6: I'm just going
5: to
6: pull it down.
5: What are you going to rain on our parade now?
6: Well, sorry, but cemeteries, I find them, they're bittersweet places, there's no doubt about it, but we're all going there.
5: Yeah.
6: Everybody before us has gone there, we'll be there. Everybody that we love will be there at some point. Maybe not in a cemetery. Frankly, I'd rather be compost, but that's just me. But I was driving to work this morning. I had to drop my dog off. And I just felt
5: not at the
6: compelled.
5: Cemetery.
6: Not at the cemetery. But I was driving back past it to come to work. And Friday's a really busy work day for me. I don't usually ever deviate. And my car indicator on, I turned into West Terrace Cemetery and I just thought, I'm going to go and see Dad. And went to the grave, and it was originally my grandfather's grave from 1930, and the lettering was perfect up until my father died in 2007, but then they renewed it to put my father's name on it, and all the lettering has flown off, so there was only half the lettering on it. And I found all the little bits and I pushed them all back in and I took a photograph knowing that the wind was going to blow again and I'd probably never ever see it complete except for one letter I couldn't find. But I just thought, gee, I feel comfortable in cemeteries and I always have.
5: But you don't want to end up in one.
6: Well, no, which is
5: literally
6: really,
5: or figuratively.
6: Well, both, because I would rather be just compost to the earth and cemeteries. You know, there are a lot of us on the earth now, but they are little pods of history. You go to any town, anywhere that you're traveling, you walk into the cemetery, you get a sense of what happened. Oh my goodness, look at all these terrible children's graves from 1875. What happened then? Somebody, you know, got measles, or, you know, you can really get a good sense. Or of course you could do the Great Ocean Road and you see shipwreck graves and you can just learn a lot. And I grew up in Brighton. I used to visit St Jude's Cemetery all the time, which has got so many important people buried in it. And I learnt that from wandering around and looking at the graves. And so I really loved them. A woman across the road that had a Harley Davidson when I was a little kid at primary school used to take me on rides. We'd take a packed lunch and go further afield to different cemeteries to check them out.
7: That is a weird story. How old were you when you'd go on your neighbour across the road's Harley Davidson to
6: cemeteries?
7: Very
6: young. Primary school, I'm imagining 8, 9,
7: what
6: 10,
7: an unusual
6: 11.
7: Friend to have.
6: Yeah, I had lots of unusual friends. Lots and lots of unusual friends.
7: Well, that's great though. I mean,
6: Coralie, what hello, if do. You're out there. And it was I've always, and when I travel, like, of course, go to London, you go to Hyde Park.
5: Yeah, I was going to say, I have visited some of the most remarkable cemeteries in different places around the world.
6: Pere-Lachaire,
5: and been completely
6: Paris.
5: Fascinated by them. And, you know, we've got some really unique ones in Australia as well. I mean, Joe, you probably have been to the cemetery at Adelaide River in the Territory, have you? On the highway?
7: I feel deeply uncomfortable around cemeteries.
6: Really?
7: Like that,
6: okay.
7: Only because
5: that's a cracking cemetery for a whole range of reasons.
7: Yeah. No, tell me more about it. I think I've driven past it and gone, ooh.
5: Yeah. There are a lot of war graves in the Adelaide River Cemetery, and it's just really lovingly maintained. It's quite beautiful. And it's just on the side of the Stuart Highway at Adelaide River. And if you're up that way sometime, have a look. But I'm with you, Deb. I find a lot of cemeteries quite fascinating for all those reasons and probably more.
6: And very sad. I mean, it's different, obviously, if you've lost someone very, very close to you and there is a lot of pain and grief there, it's not going to be a place that you're going to enjoy being at. And I'm assuming that you've had an experience like that, Joe.
7: I've just always felt that way. So for a while there, I would hold my breath when I went past cemeteries. I don't think I'm the only one doing this, just in case I breathed in any of the ghostly spirits.
5: Right.
7: I did that until I was sort of an adult, actually.
6: It's probably not that long ago that I stopped doing that.

0: And yeah, just there's just something about it I don't like. And I was reading a book. In the book, one of the main character died, and I think I can probably give this spoiler away now. It was Harry Potter and Dumbledore when Dumbledore died, and I read the book as an adult. And when he died, I pegged the book across the room. I was so upset at the death. And my partner at the time said, "You have a problem with death. Did you know that about yourself?" And this is a while ago now, and so I've really been working on that. I can go past a cemetery without breathing and breathe now,
1: Well,
0: but
1: that's good.
0: yeah.
1: Well, tomorrow's Dying to Know Day, and they've got lots of reasons to try and make death much more acceptable because it is absolutely a part of all of our lives. So I'll send you the info and maybe it
0: Yeah,
1: can give you
0: maybe
1: a
0: this
1: few
0: is just a.
1: ideas. But what you're saying is real. But my dad was a joker, so every time we went past the cemetery, it'd be, "Oh, there's the dead center of town,"
2: Yeah,
1: or
2: that's
1: "Everybody's
2: an
1: dying to get there." You know, exactly.
2: oldie
1: And I still do the same thing myself,
2: but
1: and I
2: a
1: just see it as part of the continuum of humanity.
0: Yeah, I would love to know that that was on your dad's gravestone. Dead center,
1: Wouldn't it be
0: one of
1: great?
0: his jokes.
1: Wouldn't it? The last thing my father ever said to me before he died, the last thing was, "Did you hear about the peanut walking down the street? It was assaulted." And I didn't even laugh because he told it so many times. I just sort of went, "Oh." And that's the last time I ever saw him.
2: Oh,
1: Wow. Had a sudden heart
2: really?
1: attack and died a couple of days
2: Goodness
1: later.
2: me.
0: Wow.
1: Yeah.
2: Yeah.
0: He would have been thrilled to leave
1: What a
0: you with
1: way to
0: that
1: go.
0: joke.
1: Exactly.
0: He would have been nailed it. I
1: Went
0: nailed that.
1: doing what he loved, telling really bad dad jokes.
2: Caroline says on the text line, "I'm with Deb. Love a good cemetery." Another Deb says, "Deb, have you been to Centennial Park Cemetery? The gardens there are
1: Yes.
2: absolutely amazing. It's more like a botanic garden than a cemetery. It's
1: It's
2: just so
1: beautiful.
2: beautiful."
1: I used to do walks through there regularly for a year. And I know Colette of Clearview, a very big friend of
2: Yeah.
1: 891, goes walking there every morning.
2: Yes. Yeah. No, I've actually spoken to her on the phone, I think, on a Saturday morning when she was doing just that. Yeah. Great
1: Beautiful.
2: supporter of this station. So there you go. Would it freak you out, Joe, to know that I chair a cemetery committee up in the Adelaide Hills? Does that strike you as weird?
0: Yes, I didn't know that about you. So what do you do exactly?
2: Basically, it's a volunteer group that looks after a cemetery up in the hills. We have this amazing day every October. We call it Arbor Day at the cemetery. And essentially, people just come out of the woodwork who have relatives buried in the cemetery because it goes right back to the first settlement in the Adelaide Hills. Upper Sturt was one of those places. And it's just incredible to have all of these people turn up. Some of them actually come from interstate occasionally. And on a Saturday morning, the second Saturday of October, we all go to the cemetery, have this massive working bee, clean everything up, prune, get rid of rubbish, all of those sorts of things, then have this massive community morning tea, which is a
0: Well, that
2: corker.
0: sounds pretty fun.
2: It is fun. It is fun. And I just think, it's a way that people can express, I guess, their care and their love of those who they have lost. Yeah.
1: Well, I want to talk to you on that second Saturday of October when you're up there.
2: I didn't know Bee from up there when I was filling in for you
1: Oh,
2: about 6 years
1: really?
2: ago. Yeah.
1: Fantastic. On the actual day.
2: On the actual day in the Upper Sturt Cemetery, it was such a unique
1: I must have been
2: experience.
1: away away because
2: I think
1: otherwise
2: you
1: I would have
2: were.
1: heard it.
2: But thank you for the opportunity back there.
1: Yeah.
2: It was
1: It's
2: absolutely
1: great.
2: brilliant. Cemeteries. So if you've got a cemetery story and you'd like to share that with us, we'd love to hear from you. 0467 922 891, or you can ring us on the Friday chill out on 1300 222 891. It's 20 minutes to 4 this afternoon. Aha.

0: Chilling out with Take Me by A-ha on the Friday Chill Out with Joe Laverty and Deb Tribe and myself, Lee Radford, sitting in the chair for an ailing Nikolai Bailhartz today. Your topic, just like Joe's, Deb, has set off a tsunami of responses on the text line this afternoon. Sheila says, never thought about this, Deb, that the increase in cremations will reduce the literal and material record of history.
1: Mm.
0: This is an Annabelle Crabb series in the making,
1: yeah,
0: she
1: it's
0: says.
1: True. It's true.
0: Cherie is on the line from Linden Park. Hello, Cherie.
2: Oh, hi there. Look, I heard you talking about cemeteries and I had an immediate flashback to visiting Père Lachaise cemetery in Paris. Anyone that's going to Paris, you just have to go there. It's absolutely magnificent. I was looking for the grave of Oscar Wilde and we found it, and it's the most extraordinary grave you've ever seen, in the middle of this vast place with cobblestone streets and Gothic mausoleums. And there was this modern structure, just amazing. And it had been loved to death, so they've had to put...
0: intended punchery.
2: Well, yeah, and they had to put glass structure around it to keep people off it. But it was just magnificent. So anyone that's going, you've got to go there.
0: Absolutely.
1: Good advice, Cherie.
0: Thank you, Cherie. Appreciate that. Tracy's on the line from Plimpton. G'day, Tracy.
3: Hello. My mother was a great storyteller and joker, as was my papa, her father. She asked this joke once, and we were driving past a cemetery, and she said, why are people living within Adelaide not buried in that cemetery? And a little perplexed, and what's mum going to come out with? And the answer is, because they're not dead yet.
0: I could feel that one coming.
3: Yes.
0: Thank you, Tracy. Appreciate that this afternoon. And Marilyn is on the line from Strathalbyn. And I've got a hint of this, Marilyn. This sounds like a really interesting little fact. Good afternoon to you.
4: Good afternoon. How are you?

0: Really well, and you?
1: I'm fine, thank you. I'm very interested in cemeteries too, so I'll tell you about this one I'm very interested in at the moment.
0: Mm.
1: It's up at Macclesfield, there's an old Church of England church where the old cemetery is, and this chap that's buried there, his name's Billy Freeman, and he was the first convict to come out at 12 years old from England.
0: Good Lord. And he's buried at Macclesfield?
1: Yes. Yes, he and his wife are there. She came out some years later, but he actually had had some land. He lived around here, and then he moved to Macclesfield, and was a butcher there for a while.
2: Wow! And he came here as a 12-year-old convict.
1: Yes.
2: Doesn't that break your heart, even knowing for stealing
0: a loaf of bread or something ridiculous?
1: Yeah, a pound of cheese or something.
2: Oh, how ridiculous!
0: It is. It was, survive. Wasn't it? Just extraordinary. Marilyn, thank you. That's a really interesting story. One last one, I think, because we've got to get back to songs and a few other things. Yeah. Joe from Prospect. Hello, Joe.
3: Yeah, it's Jane, actually.
0: Oh, sorry, Jane.
3: No, that's okay. Look, I went up to the Buluru Centre 150th anniversary last year because family ancestors were up there. Anyway, I knew my great-grandfather was just inside the gate of the cemetery, known that, but they said, did you see the board out the front? I went, no, I drove in. Anyway, long story short, he had a property up there, James Larkin, and his wife called Gary Owen, and he donated some of his property for the cemetery. The Buluru Cemetery have one. They were using another area. I forget where it was, Melrose or somewhere else.
2: Buluru. So
3: he gave the land, Buluru Cemetery, and unfortunately he died shortly after. So he was the first one to go in.
2: Oh,
3: so
2: good Lord.
4: Oh, wow.
0: That's quite the story.
3: I wondered why he was prime location as you go in the gate. I've always wondered that. That's why. So it's got it on the board out the front that it was donated by James Larkin. So.
2: Fantastic.
0: Jane, that is brilliant. Thank you very much for sharing your story this afternoon. It's 12 minutes to four. You're listening to The Chill Out with Joe Laverty, Deb Tribe and Lee Radford this afternoon, this Friday afternoon. I hope your Friday afternoon's going well. Keep your song votes coming because this is getting interesting now. I thought I was on a bit of a hiding to nothing for a while. The songs this afternoon, my choice is Midnight Oil, King of the Mountain. Joe, your choice is?
4: Doesn't even matter. Don't worry about
0: it. Tell us.
4: You're the best from The Karate Kid.
0: You are the best. You are the best. And Deb, yours?
2: Flashdance, What a Feeling by Irene Cara.
0: Well, so far, and they have been coming in thick and fast this afternoon, only two votes separating you and I, Deb Tribe. It is on. It is on. I'm not sure who's in front.
2: On like Donkey Kong. Go, Irene Cara. What
0: no,
2: a feeling.
0: No. King of the Mountain. King of the Mountain. It is Midnight Oil this afternoon. 0467 922 891 to vote for Midnight Oil, King of the Mountain.
4: Or Irene Cara.
0: It's 11 to 4.
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0: And please do. I haven't had this much fun for ages hanging out with you two on a Friday afternoon on radio.
2: It's like
0: just
2: being
0: the best thing.
2: One of the girls.
0: Well, when I was a kid, I was always taunted about having a girl's name. So maybe that's appropriate.
2: Are you?
0: Now, my topic today, and we're probably not going to get into this, and it doesn't really matter, but I was just really interested to hear stories from people about, you know, really significant memories that they've had for whatever reason, you know, things that come back to you time and time again and which fill you with joy when you have that thought. And a couple of things occurred to me when I was driving in today, and they're two very different examples, but they tick that box for me big time. One was, and this kind of goes back to my Captain Rural roots, I suppose. I'd done a crossing of the Simpson Desert with some mates, and we were on the way back down the Strzelecki track. We camped overnight at Monte Colina Bore, and at 12:30 in the morning, it started to rain. Now, like, the Strzelecki is the driest place on earth, just about. Seriously, it is one of the driest places you could visit. And in the next 6 hours, we had 4 inches of rain, over 100 millimetres of rain, and we were stuck there for days. But the most amazing thing about that, not just seeing the landscape change and water lying everywhere between the sand dunes in the Strzelecki, never imagined I would see that. But within hours that morning, frogs were calling.
2: Wow.
0: Now, you wouldn't even think there could be a frog in a dry place like the Strzelecki. But as soon as that rain came, the frogs just came out of nowhere. They started calling. And, of course, then it's a race to breed and have the next generation actually metamorphosize into frogs and bury themselves in the ground again for goodness knows how many years. But and the next day, green shoots appearing everywhere.
2: Wow.
0: So I could never have imagined having that experience, and I just love thinking about that and looking back at some of the photos. The other one, completely different, but and you might relate to this, Deb Tribe. In 2019, I did this all on my own, and I wished I'd had somebody to share it with who was significant to me at the time. But I went to the 40th anniversary concert of The Cure in Hyde Park in London with 70,000 of my other closest friends. And it was just the most epic experience. It was just awesome.
2: I saw them in Adelaide, not the same as seeing them at something like this, and they just played all of my faves at the end because I like the old music most, and it was just epic. Brilliant.
0: So there you go. If you've got some wonderful memories that bring you joy when they come back to you, I'd love to hear from you. 1300 222 891, or text in on 0467 922 891. As John has done from Euradla this afternoon, he says, "My significant memory is when Joe won the music contest on a Friday afternoon."
4: Well, I don't even remember it myself, John.
2: You don't know this song?
4: No, funny. So long ago.
0: John, that is absolutely gold. I love that. Special memories for you guys? Are there things that come back for you?
4: I have such a vivid memory of the first time that I saw my husband. But, I mean, we'd met before, but this was the first time when we started to fall in love. And it was, I'd gone to a gig by myself. I was living in Darwin by myself. I was very lonely. This was when I was 28 and moved there for at the ABC. And I was at a gig and I was sitting on the couch by myself and just lonely, really. And he walked in with a very good friend of ours. And he'd put his hand on her back, and all I could see was the silhouette of them both. They walked in together. This man put his hand on the silhouette of her back. And I remember thinking, I wish I had someone to do that to me. And then he recognized me, and he came out of the darkness and he said, "Joe." And I said, "Oh," and I didn't really recognize him. I'm like, "Hello." Yeah. And it turns out that the friend is our very good mutual friend, and they're age-old friends, and she was off with her boyfriend, and we were inseparable from then on. But I can perfectly see
0: what a wonderful
4: the silhouette.
2: Story. Oh, that's gorgeous.
0: That is a great memory, Joe.
2: Nature and love.
0: Thank you for sharing.
2: They always deliver, don't they?
0: And Joel from Glen Osmond says on the text line, an enduring memory for me was at the big day out on stage, Yothu Yindi, and right at that moment, the Qantas plane in Aboriginal art livery flew directly over the stage, says Joel. And he said,
4: I wonder if that was a coincidence or done on purpose.
2: I hope it was planned.
0: Yeah, you'd like to think so. Yeah. I can't believe the chill out's all over.
4: I know. Let's just keep going.
2: That's good fun.
0: Just perhaps we'll just axe the next hour and keep going.
2: You'll have to get more best memories because that's a beautiful topic to have.
0: Oh, thank you. I appreciate some of the texts that have come through. However, we've got to get back to your musical choice today. Just to recap, Deb Tribe, yours was?
2: What a Feeling.
0: Joe Laverty?
4: Doesn't matter.
0: King of the Mountain, Midnight Oil for me. I'm a first-time loser, Deb Tribe.
4: Every time.
2: Yay!
0: It's yours.
2: Everyone loves this.
4: Well done.
0: Do we have to play it then? Do we have to play it then?
4: You can play your song later.
0: Here it is, Irene Cara, Flashdance, What a Feeling. This has been The Chill Out. Deb, Joe, thank you.
2: Thank you.

0: Well, if I'm going to be a loser, I'm very happy to lose to Deb Tribe. And it is a cracking song. Irene Cara, Flashdance, of course. What a feeling. Lots of text still coming through on 0467 922 891. I'll read just a quick one before we go on to other things. Made it to the tip of Cape York in my old Hilux with four friends 40 years ago. Always makes me happy to think of that, says David. 40 years ago, that would have been a major trip back then. Much more still to come on the Drive program this Friday afternoon. Nikolai Bailhart's unfortunately on the sick list today. So you've got me, Lee Radford, through until 6 this evening. Now, after 5 tonight, we're going to go to the Royal Adelaide Show, because I'm not sure if you've caught up on the news today, but they have taken the option of cancelling anything to do with birds at the Royal Show this year because of the bird flu, of course. So we'll catch up with the head of the Royal Agricultural and Horticultural Society, Will Rayner, to find out how they came to that decision and what that actually will mean for the Royal Show. And did you see this recently released video of the bus driver that was bashed in Adelaide? Just extraordinary. It is unbelievable that those sorts of things could happen on public transport in this state. We'll be delving into that a little bit more and how our drivers are reacting and what is being done to protect them better. It's news time now. It's 4 o'clock.
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0: ABC News with Isabel Damon. Good afternoon. Ambulance ramping in South Australian hospitals has surged, with last month the third highest on record. Leah McLennan reports.
1: Ambulances spent 5,434 hours ramped in July. It's below the all-time record set at the same time last year, but still well up on the 4,770 hours recorded last month. The government says it's a busy winter period, with emergency department presentations up more than 4% on this time last year. It says patient flow also continues to be affected by more than 460 older people who are in hospital waiting for aged care.

0: The government has announced poultry farms with more than 50 birds will have to keep their animals indoors in order to protect against the spread of the H5 bird flu. 47 cases of avian influenza have now been confirmed in Victoria, although authorities say no cases have been detected in the state's poultry stock. Agriculture Minister Michaela Settle says the housing orders have been introduced as a precaution.
1: This is about making sure that they're not having that contact with wildlife, and at the moment that's a 14-day period for the housing order.
0: One of the complainants in the indecent assault trial of broadcaster Alan Jones has again denied basing his allegations on what he heard in news reports. His court reporter Jamie McKinnell.
2: Complainant Jay, the first of six male complainants, is facing another day of cross-examination after alleging Mr. Jones indecently assaulted him multiple times after meeting him as a promising young athlete. He's being challenged on his account of staying at the broadcaster's Fitzroy Falls farm, where he alleges several offences occurred. During cross-examination, Defence Counsel Gabrielle Bashir SC suggested Jay's evidence about the two wearing robes was based on what he heard in news reports about accusations against Mr. Jones. He denied that and insisted he's recounting what happened on the night. Alan Jones denies 20 counts of indecent assault and two of sexual touching.
0: Thai police say seven people have been killed in a school shooting in Thailand, including the gunman, while 15 people have been wounded. The shooting happened at a school northwest of Bangkok. Images from the scene about an hour after the shooting showed people standing outside the school comforting one another, with police and first responders walking around inside the school. It comes after a 17-year-old stole a gun from police and opened fire at a public high school in southern Thailand earlier this year. A South Australian World War II veteran will be honoured at a state funeral next week. Adelaide-born Angus Hughes enlisted in the Royal Australian Air Force on his 18th birthday, completing 31 operations as a bomb aimer and navigator. He recently passed away at age 102 after significant involvement in the veteran community. His state funeral will be held at 2 p.m. on August 14 at the Torrens Parade Ground. The SES is urging people to stay safe with possible severe weather expected to hit the state over the weekend. A cold front could bring rainfall and damaging winds exceeding 90 kilometres per hour throughout the state. Potential flooding and rainfall of up to 50 millimetres is forecast for the Flinders Ranges and Mount Lofty areas. SES Chief of Staff David O'Shaughnessy is asking people to prepare and protect their properties.
3: By doing simple things such as cleaning out leaf matter from guttering, making sure drains are clear and trimming back any branches that might be overhanging their roofs.
0: South Australia's weather now. Isolated showers developing in the west. Showers extending southeast to reach the eastern districts during this evening. For tomorrow, Port Lincoln 19 and showers. Port Pirie 18 showers. Renmark 15 showers. Mount Gambier 13 showers easing. Adelaide down to 10 degrees overnight before a top of 17 with showers easing tomorrow. Sunday 16 degrees and rain. Monday 15 showers easing. Tuesday 16 showers. 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
7: And just terrific to have your company this Friday afternoon, and my unexpected pleasure to be here. But it's because poor Nikolai is on the sick list today. He's not feeling too well. So, Nikolai, if you do happen to be listening at the moment, all the very best to you, my friend, and I hope you're back on top and actually get to enjoy your weekend rather than being sick right through it as well. Hopefully Nikolai's back on the radio for the Drive program as per normal next Monday. Now, we're getting into some pretty serious things in a moment, but just picking up on a couple of things from the last hour before we move on. And thank you for all your texts on 0467 922 891, and for the phone calls on 1300 222 891. John from Panola chimed in, and he said an experience I'll never forget is visiting San Martin Base well south on the Antarctic Peninsula with my family. My grandfather led a team to map and research the peninsula, and they built the first base there in 1937. seeing that location and amazing landscape will live in my memory forever. Oh, my goodness, John.

0: why wouldn't it? That would just be incredible. Thank you for sharing that. And just one more. Lachlan says, I saw The Cure play in Adelaide in 1992 with my four best mates. Great gig. We stood in our seats and danced, much to the disgust of the people behind us. We were 19 at the time. Since that time, two of those best friends that I went with have passed away. But in 2019, I took my wife to see The Cure when they came to Adelaide. I got to see them again, he says with an exclamation mark, and shed a tear for my two lost friends from the 90s. But such joyous gigs, says Lachlan. Lachlan, thank you for sharing that this afternoon. And Tim, I'm sorry I upset you. We ran out of time to finish playing Deb's winning song today. Entirely my fault for not getting the timing right, Tim. So I'm sorry to disappoint you on that count. You're listening to Drive. Lee Radford with you on 891 ABC Radio Adelaide. And this afternoon, we're going to talk about this horrendous video that's just come out of an assault on an Adelaide bus driver that is just astonishing and many, I think, would say just absolutely outrageous and disgusting, which brings us to the subject of safety for people on public transport. And in particular, the drivers on buses, for instance. New data has been released by Adelaide Metro that encouragingly shows a 20% drop on assaults on the service over the last year following the installation of those polycarbonate screens that they are now putting on buses to protect the drivers. But the job still does have security challenges. Sam McIntosh is Secretary of the Transport Workers Union here in South Australia and joins me now. Hello, Sam.
1: G'day, Lee. Thanks for having me on.
0: That video, if we can, I don't really want to talk about it too much, Sam, but it is horrendous.
1: Oh, it's horrific. I mean, I agree with your description entirely, Lee. I think it's horrific. I think it is just reprehensible. And, you know, we have to, as difficult as it is to watch that video, it's important because that clearly that can never happen again. And it's shocking. And as I say, I just think it's absolutely reprehensible and we should all be outraged.
0: Absolutely right, Sam McIntosh. It is encouraging, I guess, Sam, that the latest data that's been released shows a reasonably significant drop in assaults. But the fact that there are any assaults on public transport in this state is in itself unacceptable, isn't it?
1: Well, that's completely right. I mean, a few points to make about it, Lee. I mean, one is that the installation of safety screens in buses was vitally important. And that's something that, as a union, through our members, we've fought for a very long time, relentlessly, and working with the state government, we've been able to make that happen. That's been a really, really important initiative. And I think viewing the footage today just only highlights how important that is and continues to be. But you're right that any assault on public transport carries with it this lasting impact. Mm. I mean, our hearts and our prayers go out to the driver who's having to engage with this again today, because when you're assaulted at work, it really is lasting, and its impact is both on your professional life, but also on your family life. And it's a very, very difficult thing to have to go through. And frankly, no one should ever have to go through it. And when I see those statistics, the first thing I think of is that one is too many. Mm. And of course, it's not just the driver. We have to make sure that the driver is safe. That's critically important. And it's a thing that we've prioritised with having these screens installed and a suite of other measures that we've worked with the government to introduce. But passengers have to be safe on public transport, and they have to be confident that they'll be safe on public transport, because buses are far and away the most used form of public transport in our state. Yes. They account for something like 77% of all boardings. Mm. And our state and our city is getting bigger in terms of population, but it's also getting stretched in terms of the geography of the city. And that's a great thing, and it's a great story for our state. But it means that the bus network will become even more important than it is today. And so we've got to do everything we can to ensure that it's safe and that the conditions of work in every form are as good as they can be for drivers, because we've currently got a shortage of drivers. We're struggling to attract and retain drivers, and we need to turn that around, because buses are the thing that connect our community.
0: Absolutely. Have the screens made a difference, Sam?
1: Oh, I think they absolutely have. I mean, the screens do a job of protecting you in a very real way, but I think they also send a message that you cannot touch, assault, abuse a transport worker. And it's unfortunate that we've even had to go down the pathway of having to introduce these screens. That's not a situation probably that anyone wanted to be in, but it was necessary. And again, seeing that horrific footage today only highlights that they are very important. That's not a great reflection on where we are socially.
0: No.
1: But they are important. They have had an impact. But I think the point that I'd probably make about it, Lee, is that anecdotally, while stats might point to a decrease in reported incidents, anecdotally, antisocial behaviour is very much out there. And it's something that our drivers have to confront every day. And I dare say passengers on the network have to confront. None of it is on. We're going to call it out every single time. And if you assault a public transport worker in South Australia, that is an aggravated offence, and it can carry a term of imprisonment of up to 25 years. So if anyone even thinks about it, I'd be thinking again, because the punishment is severe and it needs to be severe.
0: And for those drivers like this poor chap who is featured in the video being mercilessly attacked, what sort of support is there for them, and what happens going forward after such a terrible thing, Sam?
1: Well, it's a very, very difficult situation. And as I say, our thoughts are with the driver, but every driver that's ever been impacted by what is just completely unacceptable behaviour. It is difficult, Lee. The companies do their best to support drivers in that time of need and make sure that they have those support networks and time. But at the end of the day, these things will affect everyone differently. And any time a worker is assaulted at work, it's extremely serious, partly because the impact is lasting and you won't necessarily see it. It won't necessarily be a physical wound. It can be mentally very, very difficult. And again, those sort of supports are something that we advocate for very heavily. But the upshot is it shouldn't happen at all. And so putting these measures in place is important. We've worked with the government on a suite of measures, including barring orders, the toughest knife laws in the country, enhanced CCTV at interchanges. But there's always more to be done. And I think one thing that stands out to us as a union is that we've got to increase the level of security covering the network, because as I said, our city's expanding geographically. We have to make sure that the security matches that expansion to support drivers, to support passengers, but to send that really clear signal as well to anyone that might even think of doing the wrong thing, that there is security there and they will get you.
0: And just quickly, because this has just come up on the text line this afternoon, Sam, in relation to this, that our texter says a lot of the violence committed against public servants in the health and transport sectors is perpetrated by people with drug addictions. Is that true? Is that a factor?
1: Well, I think it's probably difficult to know that with certainty,
0: yes,
1: Lee, but I think, again, that's why we need this suite of measures, don't we? We need deterrence. We need things that actually keep our workers safe, such as screens. But we also need to be able to point to very severe consequences. And it's I'm talking today about bus drivers, but we could equally be talking about any public transport worker.
0: Correct.
1: Or any worker at all on the front line. They all do a terrific job. Circumstances and conditions can be very difficult. and they deserve every support we can give them.
0: Sam, couldn't have said it better. Thank you very much for your time this afternoon.

0: Lee. Appreciate it.
1: Sam McIntosh, who's Secretary of the Transport Workers Union here in South Australia. And as Sam said, I mean, it is just unacceptable. What are we doing? What is happening to our society when over 300 assaults are happening on public transport here on a yearly basis? It is just extraordinary. We have to do better. We must. You're listening to Drive. It's 17 minutes past four. Here's David Bowie.

0: one of my musical heroes, David Bowie, of course, and a track by the same name, Heroes. It's 20 past four.
1: Rory McLaren with Mornings.
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0: Thank you for your company this Friday afternoon. Delighted to be with you. And this next story is a bit close to home for me, really, because I have two very good friends who are in the throes of prostate cancer as we speak. And that's exactly what we're about to speak about now on the program, because Australia has today adopted a landmark new prostate cancer detection guideline that replaces the previous recommendations for the first time in a decade. So this is obviously significant news today. Professor Peter Heathcott is a board member of the Prostate Cancer Foundation, and he joins us now.

0: Professor, good afternoon.
1: Well, good afternoon, and thank you for having me on.
0: It's a great pleasure to have you on, Professor. Now, this must be a significant moment with these new guidelines that have been released today. Can you explain to us what they are and why they are important?
1: Of course. Well, 4,000 men will die this year from prostate cancer. And once prostate cancer has spread beyond the gland, it's not curable. So the aim of these guidelines is for the early diagnosis of prostate cancer while it's curable, and let's eliminate those 4,000 deaths.
0: And how can that be better done? How will these guidelines help that be better done?
1: Well, previously in 2016, it was based solely on a PSA blood test, but over the last 10 years, we've gained a better understanding of the risk profile of men who are at higher risk or at lower risk. We've adopted the use of MRI after PSA elevations have been found to minimise the number of biopsies. The number of biopsies is halved with the use of MRI in Australia. And also, we've instituted active surveillance for many men, for over 80% of men who have low risk disease. So we're minimizing the harm, we're risk profiling testing, and by that way, we're decreasing overdiagnosis and decreasing overtreatment. So we're very comfortable now saying to our GPs, initiate a test, initiate a discussion, rather, initiate a discussion. Don't just wait for the man to come and talk to you.
0: So
1: So
0: this is a
1: if you're
0: much more proactive approach in that regard.
1: very much, very much.
0: And where does that kick in? I mean, what do the guidelines say to a GP about a male patient? What sort of age range are we talking about where this becomes really important?
1: Sure. Well, it depends whether you're at risk or not. So the first discussion is risk. And GPs know all about this. They do risk profile, risk assessments on all their patients, whether it's for cardiovascular disease, lung disease, liver disease, kidney, and or so on. But in prostate cancer, the risk factors are family history. That's the most important thing. Of course, age is a risk factor as you're getting older for prostate cancer, but family history. If you're also a black sub-Saharan African male, you're at increased risk of prostate cancer. If you've got the BRCA gene, which is often associated with breast cancer, for example, if you've got a strong family history, that's the key one. If you've got a strong family history, we suggest initiating a discussion earlier for men aged 45. If you're not at risk, initiate the discussion from age 50. Now, any man can go in and ask for a test. And we encourage GPs, of course, to have the discussion,
0: So
1: even if it.
0: should men routinely do this, Professor Peter
1: Yes,
0: Heathcott?
1: absolutely. For all men from age 50 and at-risk men from age 45.
0: So
1: The other.
0: I'm a
1: Yeah.
0: bad, bad person because I am well up in that age range. I have never had a test of any description.
1: Oh, you should. Yes. Now, the important thing is, too, a lot of men are under the misapprehension that a rectal examination is needed. It's not. Don't be put off by the threat of a rectal examination. Get in and do a simple blood test. It'll save your life.
0: And that is a very clear and simple message, isn't it? So
1: Yes.
0: look, don't hesitate, just go and do it. And the approach from here on in, far more proactive than it's ever been before, Professor.
1: Exactly. Let's get that 4,000 lives lost down to zero over the next few years with a good
0: And is
1: early
0: that, do you think that's
1: diagnosis program.
0: achievable? Is it something that we can seriously aim for?
1: Oh, we can aim for it. I mean, you're never going to get it to zero, of course. That's just the nature of illnesses. But we can certainly halve it. And, if you look at the health economics of this, the health economics of a man with metastatic disease on multiple medications for a long time is significant. It's a significant health economic issue, but it's also, of course, a terrible illness and for the man and his family. We can avoid that with this early testing program and ultimately save the Australian health system a lot of money.
0: Because, like a lot of cancers that occur in the population. I mean, this really does have a devastating effect on the individual first and foremost, but as I think you were saying there, to their family and indeed friends as well.
1: Oh, absolutely. Absolutely.
0: So the bottom line here, the main thrust of these changes to guidelines, if you could just run us through them once more before we leave you this afternoon, Professor Heathcott.
1: Of course. We're in the era of risk assessment and harm minimisation. GPs should initiate the discussion with them, all their men over 50. Initiate the discussion earlier at 45 if they're at risk. And also for men over 70, previously we said harms, benefits, not necessarily in favour of testing. But now we're saying if you're over 70 and you're in good health and likely to live more than 7 to 10 years, have the discussion. Ask your GP for the test.
0: Yep. Professor, thank you for your time this afternoon. It's a really sobering and timely message, I think, for any male listening to this radio station at the moment, and we appreciate your time.
1: Thank you very much for your support. Spread the word.
0: We shall. Professor Peter Heathcott, who is board member of the Prostate Cancer Foundation of Australia. And as I mentioned in the setup to this particular story, a couple of very good mates of mine have been going on this journey now for a while. And it is not something, to be considered lightly. It is such a serious and terrible thing. So for all the males listening, do take note of that. If you are 45 years of age and onwards, you need to start thinking about these things. Be proactive yourself. Ask about a test the next time you see your GP. And the next time you do visit your GP, if you don't raise the subject, there's a very good chance that your GP may do that with you as a result of these guidelines being brought in this afternoon. Now, it's 29 minutes past four this Friday afternoon. Going back to the assault on bus drivers and other violence on public transport here in South Australia, I've received some, disturbing texts on 0467 922 891. Anthony texted in and said, I drove buses in Adelaide in 2018. A passenger got on Route 300 with a can of fuel and a cigarette lighter. He said, I managed to stop and get my passengers off safely, but then I was left on the bus with this person who was threatening to do what you would expect with a can of fuel and a cigarette lighter. He says it was a terrible experience, an awful situation to be in, and he resigned soon after that incident. Anthony, I can understand why that was the case. It would have been traumatising, to say the least. Another one of our texters, Deb, says, Lee, once upon a time there were bus conductors on buses, and this sort of thing didn't happen. Why not now? What price of life? Surely paying to have a conductor on board would be worth it, helping keep passengers and bus drivers safe. I'd hate to be a bus driver working on a bus on my own, says Deb. Yes, but it goes back to the principle, Deb, don't you think, that it just shouldn't be happening. It just should not be happening. So whether we have conductors or not, what is going on? You're listening to Drive. It is 4:30. Let's find out what's making news this afternoon. In the newsroom, it's Isabel Damon. Hello, Isabel.
2: Hi there, Lee. Temporary migrants applying for protection would have their work rights revoked once their claims have been rejected under Labor's looming overhaul of the immigration system. The Home Affairs Minister is finalising a suite of measures to clamp down on temporary visas and reduce the number of overseas arrivals. Labor's worried about the number of visa holders making claims for protection to stay and work in Australia for as long as possible. Ambulance ramping in SA hospitals has surged, with last month the third highest on record. Ambulances spent 5,434 hours ramped in July, below the record set at the same time last year, but still a 14% increase on last month. And the SES says a cold front across SA over the weekend could bring extreme weather. There's a potential for flooding rains and damaging winds, which could exceed 90 kilometres per hour across a broad part of the state. I'll have more news at 5 o'clock.
0: Hey, just before you go, Isabel, a little bird told me that this is your final read because you're about to embark on maternity leave.
2: I am, yes, very, very excited to be welcoming a little boy in a few weeks' time. So, yeah, my last day in the newsroom for about a year.
0: That is a wonderful thing. Is this your first child, Isabel?
2: It is my first baby, so...

0: Yes, strapping in for a wild ride, but very, very, very excited.
1: You have got some happy times ahead of you, and we wish you all the very best with
0: thank
1: the birth
0: you.
1: Of your little boy, and look forward to getting you back in about a year's time, Isabel.
0: Thank you so much, Lee.
1: All the best.
0: Thank you.
1: Isabel Damon in the newsroom, but not for much longer.
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3: Hi, it's Tim Attable from the Australian Traffic Network with Adelaide's latest traffic. To Penfield Gardens, we've got a collision and breakdown on the north-south motorway causing some issues near the Penfield Road off-ramp in Paraka. Emergency waterworks happening at the intersection of Bridge Road and Bryans Road. Also, a burst water main through Hawthorne causing some issues at Unley Road and Blair Road. In Obrey, we've got a breakdown at Crossroad near Glen Osmond Road. And watch for speed cameras across the afternoon at Addison Road through Pennington, Crittenden Road in Findon and Fraser Avenue in Happer Valley.
1: Thank you, Tim. Tim Attewell from the Australian Traffic Network. Let's go to weather now. And I was enjoying the sunshine streaming through the windows here at the ABC at Collinswood earlier this afternoon. But I'm looking out to the west at the moment and it's looking far more ominous. So let's head to the Bureau now. Chris Kent is our senior forecaster at the Bureau of Meteorology. G'day, Chris.
4: G'day, how are you?
1: It does look a little ominous to the west. Is this a sign of things to come?
4: Unfortunately, that sunshine that we had for much of today is gone. It was very nice. I went for a walk out at lunchtime and, it's nice to be out in the sun again. Temperatures got up to around 20 degrees as well in Adelaide today. So, very nice day. But that cloud has started to build over the last couple of hours. We do have a sort of a patchy cloud band moving across from the west with that a few showers. Currently sort of starting to move into Spencer Gulf off the Eyre Peninsula, and we can probably expect some of those to arrive around Adelaide during the evening tonight and early sort of tomorrow morning. So that wet weather expected to continue through tomorrow. Might be a few light showers around tomorrow, or a few isolated showers around tomorrow as well, but the main sort of rain band that we're expecting this weekend is due to come Saturday night into Sunday, and then continue sort of raining for much of the day on Sunday. So could see sort of some pretty significant falls, particularly around lofty ranges, but likes of Adelaide itself, we could sort of see some falls around sort of 10 millimetres as well. So
1: quite a significant event, Chris.
4: We haven't sort of seen some decent rain for a little while now. We did have quite a few early in the in winter the last couple of months, but it's been a little while between sort of significant fronts. This one as well could potentially have a bit of wind as well, so once the front moves through on Sunday we might see sort of those winds picking up and sort of blowing onshore from around Sunday night into Monday morning. So potentially a bit of wind with this one as well. So rain and wind.
1: A return to winter.
4: Be on the lookout for any warnings if they are issued over the weekend.
1: And what happens in the next week after we get through the wet weekend, Chris? How's that going to be?
4: So we do have showers sort of on the cards for early next week as well. There is a front moving through on Tuesday, another front on Tuesday, which will bring a renewed sort of risk of showers through parts of the agricultural areas. Probably not until mid to late next week where we start seeing conditions fighting up again as the new high pressure system starts settling over the state. So it's only just the beginning of a wet period we're expecting for Adelaide and most of southern SA.
1: I don't think any of the farmers will complain about the forecast, Chris. So thank you very much for your time this afternoon. Appreciate you joining us.
4: No worries. Have a good weekend.
1: You too. Chris Kent, Senior Forecaster at the Bureau of Meteorology. It's 24 minutes to 5.
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1: Bring on the fun. It's the weekend, and of course, sport is always such a significant fun factor for the weekend, isn't it? Mark Soderstrom from Channel 7 Sport joins me now. Good to speak to you again, Mark. How are you?
7: Very well, Lethal Lee. You're in control, running the ship today. Very nice.
1: It's a dangerous thing, Mark.
7: Beautiful.
1: Now, we were just talking to the Weather Bureau about what's going to be a pretty wet weekend, so I'm sure for a lot of community and school sport and the like, it's going to be one of those interesting winter weekends. But I wonder whether we're going to get a bit for the Crows game at Adelaide Oval tomorrow night, Mark.
7: Sounds like it, doesn't it? Look, for the Crows, they're continuing down this pathway where they're giving some players, well, I suppose wrapping them in a bit of cotton wool and keeping an eye on the run to the finals by giving Jake Soligo and Lachie McAndrew a little spell. They bring back Sam Berry and James Peatling, who had a little break last week. So they're sort of managing their players to make sure they're cherry ripe for September, which is a good thing to be able to do in the luxury situation where, you know, they've got enough depth to do that. Are they tinkering with the side a bit? Yes, they are. But is it going to be a problem? Well, I think they've got it right. So it'd be interesting to see. So you'd think they'll get the job done. For Port Adelaide, well, Mitch Georgiades is a bit of a late out. So that means that Alex Van Wyk, who was at North Adelaide and got picked up in the mid-season draft, he gets a chance to go into the ruck and have a run around, which I think it leaves Port with something like only three players on their AFL list that won't have played AFL footy this year, which is crazy, really amazing. And it, look, they're essentially just giving blokes a run. They need to see how they are and where they're going to go. Obviously, got a big, big list of injuries. So big, big challenge for them against the Swannies. Tough match.
1: Yeah, you're not kidding. Well, all the best to the Power. It will be a tough game for them. Before we leave AFL to Mark, growing criticism of the AFL's decision not to sanction Geelong over this notorious contract that had been signed, requiring a player with a history of concussion to assume all legal responsibility for any future brain trauma. I mean, I think most of us are just gobsmacked at this. Tony Shaw's come out and said he can't believe it. It's mind-boggling that the league's decision has been not to penalise the Cats. What are your thoughts on this matter?
7: I'm with you too. I look at it and I go, well, it's an astounding scenario. So, I mean, what are they essentially going to do by, I suppose, in a way, they're essentially endorsing the call, aren't they? Because it's, I mean, workplace safety and so forth. The other question is, does this absolve Geelong of any responsibility if he's obviously got this predisposition that's happened in the past? If he's now signed his contract saying that, you know, he'll be liable for anything himself, does that, but it's impossible to know when and how he may have developed these symptoms, and do you know what I mean? It's just, it's Pandora's box. Who knows? Because as we've discovered, you look, a lot of the stuff in America that's happened, and the NFL certainly tried to cover things up there, that the, like if someone ends up with CTE, and it's always done post-mortem to be able to diagnose it, you can't tell when it happened. You can't tell, do you know what I mean? This is, it's crazy. I just don't know what they can do and where they can go with this.
1: And I really can't imagine that it's worth the paper that it's written on either, Mark. I mean, a legal challenge would bring all of this undone, surely, if push came to shove in the future.
7: You would think so, but I'm not sure the legal system's always does what it needs to do either. So, who knows? Look, it's mind-boggling. And the other thing is, Lee, this concussion, you know, has been running for years and years and years, and it's going to continue. I mean, it is a game that lends itself to people doing damage to themselves. We know that all over their body, and that's the nature of the sport. So where they go with it, I don't know how they're going to handle this whole scenario going forward.
1: Well, let's change codes now, because I've had a few messages from Saka saying it's time to renew your membership, and I was thinking, gosh, cricket's a way off yet, but it's not, is it?
7: A couple of tests against Bangladesh are about to start up north, and it's the start of a massive campaign for the Aussies. 21 tests across 12 months, including, of course, an Ashes defence over there. They've got India, they've got a whole range of different tests coming up, so it's going to be massive. But yeah, a couple of tests in against Bangladesh, who have shown that they are capable as well, so it won't be all one-sided.
1: Sounds interesting. Now, speaking of interest or lack thereof, I've got to say I have, to be perfectly honest, and please don't castigate me about this, but I have very little interest in soccer, but I am morbidly fascinated with what's been happening at the international level with Gianni Infantino and FIFA and all of the controversy around that. It has been extraordinary, Mark, hasn't it?
7: It has. Essentially what we're looking at are FIFA trying to make some more coin. Get to the point where they can sell off some of their competition at World Cup level, which would mean they would still hold the majority share, but they're just trying to privatise sections of it and then obviously make a fair amount of coin out of it. Now, what's happened is UEFA, the body that looks after the European game, has said, well, we're not into this at all. So, and Infantino, who runs FIFA, they've essentially said, well, mate, we've lost faith in, even though FIFA have pulled back and said, we're not going to do this. UEFA, the European group, said, well, not good enough. So given that he has to be voted on by all of the member organisations and all that, I think they're essentially asking for his head, or that's what they're inferring. So he may have done himself a big injustice and may well lose his very, very coveted position out of all this.
1: Not a happy ending, and I think some might say hear, hear to that, given some of the feedback that has been appearing in media in recent days about all of this, Mark. Let's go on to the cycling, because, of course, the Women's Tour de France is on at the moment.
7: Yes. Now, this is very, very unusual. It's actually, when Nikolai's in the chair, Nikolai always loves quirky stories, as you'd well know.
1: Yes.
7: This is very interesting. The women's Tour de France are on, then they do a 21K time trial, which is essentially just against the clock when they're riding on their own. So aerodynamics becomes so important. What they needed to do, they said, was they needed to do some checks because they believe that some of the women were wearing padded bras.
1: And I can't believe this story. I didn't realise it until today, Mark, I've got to say. I cannot believe
7: it. Amazing. So they're saying they're wearing padded bras, which can change the aerodynamics because you get in that really nice hunched position, you know, over the bars.
1: Seriously?
7: Seriously, they're saying that it could be the difference of over 21K or so, which is the length of the time trial.
1: You're
7: kidding. It could be a couple of seconds difference.
1: You're kidding.
7: So what it's meant, I know, what it's meant is that women have been getting their equipment checked, and I'm talking about equipment as in bras,
1: Truth.
7: Not their equipment as in parts of their body, but they're getting their attire checked privately in tents before each of the races to make sure they're not cheating. Then all I could think of was the aerodynamic. I kept thinking back to 1990 with Madonna's Blonde Ambition Tour. And they had, remember those big conical bras?
1: The mind boggles.
7: Mate, imagine them ride along with those. And those conical bras are so big that they'd probably, the bra would cross the line probably about 30 seconds before the wearer would cross the line.
1: Oh,
7: I don't know
1: goodness.
7: What's going on, mate. It sounds like it's an April Fool's Day, but it's legit.
1: It's fair dinkum. Real.
7: Yep. Amazing.
1: Blimey. I thought I heard it all.
7: But mate, I'm just going to go and pad my shirt up before I go and do the news so that I can.
1: You'll be home 30 seconds ahead of yourself tonight.
7: Maybe even a cricket box might help me just nail through the wind quicker or through the stories.
1: Oh, we could keep going with this, but we got to finish on tennis this afternoon, Mark Soderstrom. Alex de Minaur.
7: Yeah, look, he had a chance to seal. He had a match point, actually, against Cameron Norrie playing in Montreal. He's obviously seventh in the world, I reckon, at the moment, Dimonor. So he's been in very, very good form. He's been our number one man for a long, long time, and he's coughed it up. Norrie is ranked 37, so a disappointing outcome for him. But I still can't get my mind off the conical bras.
1: On that note, Mark Soderstrom, thank you for your time this afternoon. Go the Crows,
7: good
1: and good luck Port in Sydney against Sydney. Good on you, Soder.
7: Bye.
1: Mark Soderstrom with Channel 7 Sport. In a few minutes, we're heading off on Steam Ranger. There are a few things going on in relation to Steam Ranger at the moment. It's a fascinating story. We'll tell you more after this. And I love this song from Kim Carnes. It's a cracker.

0: She's got Betty Davis eyes, all right, and a very interesting voice, doesn't she? Kim Carnes on 891 ABC Radio Adelaide. Lee Radford with you this afternoon. And Carolyn says on the text line 0467 922 891, lovely to hear you, Lee, but best wishes to Nikolai. Indeed. Get well soon, Nikolai, says Caroline. And another one of our texters, I invited this one. I knew it would come. Not interested in soccer. Football in brackets, question mark, question mark, question mark. Consider yourself castigated, exclamation mark, says Colin from Devon Park. I feel duly castigated for that. Colin, thank you very much. It's 10 to 5.
1: The 2026 AFL season.
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0: It's rightly a much loved thing in South Australia. Did you know that 70,000 passengers ride the Steam Ranger each year, and it's one of the most famous of all the heritage train rides, especially the iconic toot of the Cockle Train? Well, in October, the Heritage Victor Harbour Railway will celebrate its centenary, and the Cockle Train celebrates its 40th anniversary. However, there is at the moment a need for repairs and for upgrades, both to the Victor Harbour station, but also to the bridges along the track, for the train to continue doing what it does well, running along that line. $9 million in funding was announced back in 2023 to upgrade four bridges along the line.

0: But what has happened since then? Has this happened? Well, one of our listeners, Jan, lives near one of these bridges near Victor Harbour. She joins us now. Hello, Jan.
1: Hi, Lee. How are you?
0: I'm well, thank you. What can you tell us about the bridge near your place?
1: Yes, I'm very concerned about the bridge near. I live in Victor Harbour and I look out from my lounge room window to the Hindmarsh River Bridge where the train crosses, and I walk my dog past there most days.
0: Oh, yes, know the spot.
1: So I look at the reinforcing rods, which are visible as the concrete's all broken away. I'm very concerned about the safety of not only that bridge. I know the Currency Creek Bridge is not used anymore because it's unsafe to operate on. That money that was the government funded 3 years ago, I can't see 1 cent of that being spent on any repairs anywhere on the bridges.
0: It hasn't materialised, Jan.
1: No, not at all. Nothing that I can see. They were inspecting the bridges very recently. I thought it was a derailment when I first saw it.
0: Gosh.
1: But they were inspecting under the bridge, and I think, to me, it looks like what I think they call concrete cancer. It's just all broken away, and you should not be able to see the rods. I can't visually see. No, so I'm very concerned. I love Steam Ranger. And I would hate to see it finish because there's no repairs being done.
0: Oh, look, it can't happen. It must not be allowed to happen. Jan, thank you for that. That's quite concerning to hear, though, but appreciate you telling us about it. Jan from Victor Harbour. Well, Richard Foggo is a board member of Business Victor Harbour, and they've got a little bit of skin in this game as well. Richard, good afternoon to you.
2: Yes, good afternoon, Lee. How are you?
0: Oh, very well, thank you. Now, there are obviously some concerns here about a range of things. What are you concerned about, Richard?
2: Well, I've been a long-standing board member of our Chamber of Commerce, which is now known as Business Victor Harbour, and the Steam Ranger Group are members, and as members, we became aware of what we were informed of the centenary celebrations for the local railway station, as well as the 40th anniversary of the Cockle Train, and becoming aware that the group were in need of some additional funding. So as members and as the local Chamber of Commerce, we supported them as a group to make a deputation to our local council back in February, when there was a presentation with a view to an application seeking $30,000 of funding, of which the Steam Ranger Group were going to match dollar for dollar. So around about, let's say, $60,000. Obviously, the total of those two was what was estimated to complete a refresh, a repaint, need some guttering to be done and some internal works, which we didn't necessarily expect, but unfortunately, that request was declined.
0: And why was that? What was the explanation?
2: Well, primarily, and I guess it can be quoted on that, but the ownership of the station is not with council. It's owned by the Department of Water and Natural Resources, or DUNA, as they're known. So. Yeah. There was a view. Obviously, I wasn't present at any further discussions. Was there for the presentation, but that because it wasn't an asset owned by the council, it wasn't.
0: They wouldn't spend any money on it.
2: Yeah, I won't say wasn't worthy of spending some money, but they felt that there was other priorities, for council owned assets. So. Which we found quite disappointing, and also primarily because of you mentioned the numbers of passengers that use the
0: huge tourism attraction,
2: and obviously we have not anecdotally, but up to 40-odd% of the passengers are interstate, and quite a number of overseas that take the journey, so they're not just coming here to catch the train ride, though. They'll be spending spending money in local businesses, coffee, fish and chips, whatever they might do. But we considered a very worthy contribution to the local economy, perhaps we didn't make that case loudly enough.
0: You better try again, I think, Richard Foggo. Thank you for explaining that this afternoon, and appreciate your time. Richard's from Business Victor Harbour. Now, we've tried to get in touch with the Minister, but the Minister is not available to comment at this stage. However, Lou Nicholson is the Independent MP for Finniss, and she does join us now. Lou Nicholson, good afternoon to you.
3: Good Thank you so much. Thank you for the opportunity to come on and talk about our beloved Steam Ranger.
0: You bet. And most people feel very passionately about Steam Ranger. Just going back to a few years back when this funding was announced, and it was $9 million for bridge upgrades on the track. Do you know what happened to that, Lou Nicholson?
3: Oh, look, you know, I'm right behind the Steam Ranger, and I'm right behind community members like Jan and Business Victor Harbour in supporting their calls for funding that they need. I had the opportunity to meet with Steam Ranger recently and talk about their 25-26 prospectus, which really clearly outlines the value of the Steam Ranger for South Australia and in particular our region, and what their needs are. So the funding, my understanding is the funding that was committed is largely still there, but what I understand to be the case is that the estimate for the repairs of the bridges is significantly larger than the funding committed. So a report is currently being put together to sort of update the costings for the necessary repairs, and that will hopefully give an updated picture of what the costs are and support advocacy for some spend and getting the works done to keep the Steam Ranger going.
0: Because, of course, the alternative is that there is no Steam Ranger, no Cockle Train, and that would be a travesty.
3: It really would be a travesty, and you know our community would just you know not be able to accept that, and neither would I. I think Steam Ranger is a really unique asset for South Australia, and when we look at tourism and the importance of tourism to our economy, we need to make sure that we are protecting and highlighting and supporting those unique opportunities for visitors to our state.
0: And when you hear more about the outcome of these negotiations that are going on at the moment and what might happen, we'd love to speak to you again, Lou Nicholson. Thank you for your time.
3: Oh, you're very welcome. Thank you.
0: Lou Nicholson, who's the independent member for Finnis. Now, on the text line, Richard from Strathalbyn says, here's an idea. Why doesn't the state government support the rail line, run some red hens on it from Victor Harbour to Mount Barker? That would provide public transport a couple of times a day in each direction, and also saves Steam Ranger the cost of having to maintain the line. That's a win-win, says Richard. Not a bad idea, Richard, because apparently the government still does own all of the rail line. Steam Ranger leases it. I didn't know that until today. Now, after the news, the latest on birds not being allowed to the royal show. And you guessed it, it's because of concerns around the spread of bird flu in South Australia. Now, this is going to make for quite a different show, isn't it? No hens, no pigeons, no birds of any description. All of that after five. I'm Lee Radford. 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News time now, 5 o'clock.
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5: 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We do know that it is highly contagious and highly virulent.
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6: ABC News with Isabel Damon. Good afternoon. Temporary migrants applying for protection would have their work rights revoked once their claims have been rejected under Labor's looming overhaul of the immigration system. Here's National Affairs correspondent Jane Norman.
7: The Home Affairs Minister is finalising a suite of measures to clamp down on temporary visas and reduce the number of overseas arrivals. Labor's worried about the number of visa holders making claims for protection to stay and work in Australia for as long as possible. About 1,600 onshore asylum claims are being made each month, and while 90% of them are rejected, applicants can appeal the ruling in what's typically a years-long process. Cabinet is now considering revoking a visa holder's work rights once their protection claims have been rejected to encourage them to leave. Tony Burke was due to unveil his migration package this week, but postponed the announcement at the last minute.
8: Ambulance ramping in South Australian hospitals has surged, with last month the third highest on record. Leah McLennan reports.
9: Ambulances spent 5,434 hours ramped in July. It's below the all-time record set at the same time last year, but still well up on the 4,770 hours recorded last month. The government says it's a busy winter period, with emergency departments

0: cases rise. The annual agricultural event starts next month. 150 poultry exhibitors will be affected. Positive H5 bird flu cases in SA have risen to 119, up from 87 yesterday. Royal Agricultural and Horticultural Society Chief Executive Will Rayner says it was a precautionary decision.
1: And we took it now so that we gave people lots of opportunity to respond.
0: Organisers from the Whyalla Show have also scrapped their bird events.
2: The first complainant in the indecent assault trial of Alan Jones has finished being cross-examined. Court reporter Jamie McKinnell has more.
3: The man known as Complainant Jay is the first of six male complainants who will be called throughout what's likely to be a lengthy trial. The judge heard he met Alan Jones as a promising teenage athlete, and he gave evidence of multiple alleged indecent assaults, including kisses and touching by Mr. Jones at the broadcaster's apartment and a Fitzroy Falls farm. Under cross-examination, he was repeatedly accused of fabricating his story by the defence team, which he denied. He agreed there have been some differences between his statement to police and evidence in court, but he said it's the truth, and he's been doing his best to recall things that happened decades ago. Mr. Jones has pleaded not guilty to 22 charges.
2: Beloved children's television presenter of the 1960s, 70s and 80s, Ian Fairweather, has died at the age of 86. Fairweather was a central part of many popular children's programs, including Here's Humphrey and The Curiosity Show. He died in hospital yesterday after complications from a fall. Friend and former colleague Penny Hamilton-Smith, who starred alongside Fairweather in Channel 9's Adelaide studios, said he was a fun and kind-hearted man.
4: It was a great honour to be a friend and colleague of Ian. He was such a gorgeous person. I think everybody loved him. He started at Channel 9 when he was 19. He quickly became greatly loved by the general public because of his easygoing nature and his good looks and his friendly personality, and that's just what he was like as a boss.
2: The State Emergency Service says a cold front across SA over the weekend could bring extreme weather. There's a potential for flooding rains and damaging winds, which could exceed 90 kilometres per hour across a broad part of the state. The Flinders and Mount Lofty ranges could see up to 50 millimetres of rain. SES Chief of Staff David O'Shaughnessy says he's urging motorists to take care.
5: It only takes about 15 centimetres of water to float a car, so that means your car loses control and you may be washed away. It's really important to have a plan B. So if you do come across a flooded road or a closed road, turn around, find an alternative route.
2: South Australia's weather now. For tomorrow, Port Lincoln a top of 19 and showers, Port Pirie 18 showers, Renmark 15 showers, Mount Gambier 13, showers easing. Adelaide down to 10 degrees overnight before a top of 17 with showers easing tomorrow. 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
9: Hi, it's Tim Adderall from the Australian Traffic Network with Adelaide's latest traffic. To Plimpton, we've got a collision on Crossroad near Anzac Highway causing some issues, and an earlier one in Penfield Gardens still slowing things down on the north-south motorway near the Penfield Road off-ramp. In Enfield, we've got some hazards on the road at Grand Junction Road near Coles Street. Around Hawthorne, emergency waterworks are happening at the intersection of Unley Road and Blair Road. And through Erbray, an earlier breakdown still being cleared at Crossroad near Glen Osmond Road. Watch out for speed cameras across the afternoon at Main North Road Enfield, Main Road in Blackwood and Days Road through Regency Park.
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10: And if you've just tuned in this Friday afternoon, great to have your company. You may be wondering why the captain's in the chair instead of Nikolai Bailhartz. Unfortunately, Nick is on the sick list today, not feeling too well, but we hope you have a speedy recovery, Nikolai, and back in the chair as per normal come Monday next week. Now, yesterday was a pretty significant emergency in part of the city. Of course, that fire at the sulphur factory along the Port River. In the wake of that, there have been concerns expressed about potentially more industrial activity moving into that area under new changes and plans. We'll look into that.
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10: First up, though, as we have just heard in the 5 o'clock news, there will be no birds this year at the Royal Show. And won't that make a significant difference?

0: Well, to find out a little bit more about the situation and how that decision was come to ultimately, joined now by Will Rayner, who's the Chief Executive Officer of the Royal Agricultural and Horticultural Society of South Australia, effectively the boss of the Adelaide show. Will Rayner, good afternoon.
1: Afternoon, Lee. How are you?
0: I'm well, thank you. Although you must be disappointed about this, Will Rayner.
1: Yeah, we are, absolutely. We'd like to have all animals here and all the exhibitors, but it was a decision that we thought was the right one and a responsible one given what's happening across South Australia. We consulted with the relevant experts and the relevant authorities, and while the risk was very, very low, we understood that we have a role in agriculture and in the economy of the state, and so it was a risk we didn't need to take, and we thought we'd make the announcement now and give all the exhibitors and volunteers time to adjust. So, yes, it was a disappointing decision to make, but we think ultimately the right decision to make.
0: And can completely understand the decision-making around this, the considerations that have been made. How has that gone down with those who would normally be exhibiting and competing at the Royal Show, Will?
1: I think they were disappointed but completely understanding. In fact, our entry numbers were down about 20% anyway. And okay. So there was an effect of people almost self-regulating. So I think there's almost an undertone of relief as well that we've made the decision for some people that now they've just got the clarity. We fully expect that most of them will still come to the show anyway. But it's not without precedent, Lee. I mean, you know, a few years ago now we didn't have horses on
0: exactly.
1: site. I think it's a reminder of what the agricultural sector and farmers go through every day, that they're dealing with animal welfare and biosecurity issues every day. We've been doing this for 186 years. So while this is a particular occurrence, it's within the range of what you'd expect to be normal in agriculture. And as I said, we're trying to show some leadership and just making sure we don't add to the risk that the sector's got at the moment.
0: So in you saying that, Will, do we assume that this is entirely the Royal Agricultural and Horticultural Society's decision and that there hasn't been external pressure brought to bear on this?
1: 100%, yeah. No, this was our decision and our decision alone, but we have been working with the relevant authorities and PIRRSA has been great support in helping us to understand what our risk profile would be. But ultimately, if you saw some of the guidance that still sits on their website about keeping species of birds apart, minimising the amount of travel that the birds make, minimising the amount of people that you come to see the birds. Well, the whole idea of a show is to do the exact opposite of a lot of those things. And we're trying to get as many people here with as many birds. So we just felt while the risk was very, very small, it was a risk that we didn't need to take.
0: And what will you do with that space off the back of making this decision, the space that the birds would normally be in?
1: I think we don't know yet is the short answer. We're seeing what we'll do with that space. We're always short of storage on site, Lee. You know, it's a very, very full
0: busy
1: site during the show. So I think it's a bit early for that. We're still trying to hold the egg competition because a lot of schools have eggs competitions and they put in a lot of work and preparation. So we're still trying to hold that, but there won't be any birds up there this year.
0: One of our texters, Tom from Mount Crawford, has chimed in, Will, and interesting question here. He says, hi, just wondering how this is going to affect the farmyard nursery with the chickens at the show as well for the children. What's the answer there, Tom? Will? Sorry.
1: Yeah. Well, unfortunately, no. If we're going to do this, let's do it properly. So there will be no chicks this year, but our staff, our team are fantastic. We'll have lots of small furry animals for people to touch.
0: Yeah.
1: And so we've got some other attractions coming in, but there won't be any chicks this year, unfortunately.
0: Okay, but it's just delightful walking through there and seeing the reaction on kids' faces when they are having the experience of handling some of these different animals, different species, Will, isn't it? It's a great educational experience.
1: I know we've got lambs, I know we've got some calves, some kid goats, and I think we've actually got some baby buffalo this year as well. So there'll still be plenty of baby animals for people to see when the gates open. I think it's what, 28 days, 15 hours and 48 minutes.
0: Oh, not the accounting or anything, Will Rayner. How are preparations coming along?
1: Going really well. It really sharpens the focus when you start spreading sawdust in the barns, and the first of the marquees is going up. Tickets are on sale now. So, we're all really excited. It's a great time of the year. It looks like a lot of the country's had some really good rain, so hopefully all the farmers come here with a bit of confidence, and we're looking forward to a great show.
0: Well, I bet you are, and let's hope that that is the case. Now, Will, I had the chance to catch up with your new head of agriculture for the society yesterday afternoon, Peter Rogge, and Peter was telling me that birds to one side, the competition side of the show is just booming records.
1: Yeah, more than 26,500 competitive entries as we sit here today, Lee, with a couple of competitions still to go. I think comfortably it would make us the biggest show on a per capita basis in the country. So Sydney's obviously the biggest in absolute terms. We're certainly catching up fairly quickly.
0: It's the best one, though, isn't it, Will?
1: Yeah, well, I think we all agree with that, don't we? So, look, yeah, it's, I think it shows just the relevance of this is a great community event. And a great event for agriculture as well. So, yeah, long may it continue.
0: Oh, long may it continue indeed. And when basically half the population of the state turn up to it, it says something about, the show itself as an event, but also I think, you know, our connection and love as a community in South Australia of the Royal Show, all the things that it stands for, and that connection with country South Australia and agricultural South Australia.
1: We make a lot of effort to consciously make sure it's still at heart a country show. And I think that actually does make it quite distinct from some of the other rural shows around the country, in that you come here and there's lots of people wearing boots and checkered shirts. And, you know, it's very much, you know that this is a country show. With all the other good things that people come to love and expect, like the sideshows, et cetera, et cetera. But at its core, we're about teaching people about agriculture, which to bring it back to the very start of the conversation, which is why we were comfortable making this decision. Make people realise that looking after our livestock industries is really important.
0: And the CWA are always a fantastic part of the Royal Show. You've got to line up to get into the cafe these days to get your tea and scones, which is quite amazing. And it's always a wonderful experience. And a little bit of a heads up, Will, I think you know this already, but an organisation I'm involved with, Rural Media, here in South Australia, is actually featuring 100 years, basically, of the CWA in South Australia at the Royal Show Breakfast on the Thursday. So I'm very much looking forward to that.
1: I'll be there, as you know, Lee. I'm there every year. So, there's lots to celebrate. I think the show is the biggest fundraiser for the CWA every year, which is surprising when you consider how many sales they make. And it shows that it is truly a community-based event. I mean, the society itself is a not-for-profit, but there's so many of those other community organisations that rely upon the show for their fundraising and their activities around the place. So, yeah, you're right, it's a real community event and one that we should all be really proud of.
0: Well, wishing you well for the Royal Show in how many days and hours now, Will?
1: 28, 15 hours and 45 minutes and 18 seconds. There you go, there's a counter on my desk.
0: Well, a lot of us are looking forward to it. It is disappointing the birds won't be there. I will miss going upstairs to see all of the chickens and the roosters and all the other poultry as well, and the prize turkey, etc., etc., etc. But wish you all the very best for the Royal Show 2026. Will Rayner.
1: Thanks, Lee. We'll see you there.
0: Will Rayner, who's the Chief Executive Officer of the Royal Agricultural and Horticultural Society here in South Australia, who run the Royal Adelaide Show. It's 5:15.
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0: Now, I thought this next story was surprising for so many reasons that we needed to talk about it on the program this afternoon. And I'm not sure if you've caught up on this or not, but a Mitcham Council employee has been asked to leave work by her manager after shaving her head for a good cause and then wearing a beanie to keep her head warm. So, are shaved heads or beanies not allowed in the workplace at the Mitcham Council? Well, the person who was affected was Christina Adeo, and she joins me now. Christina, good afternoon to you.
6: Hi, Lee. How are you going?
0: I'm going well, probably better than you from what I understand. What happened? Take us back.
6: Yes. So my cousin, who I'm very close to, she was a maid of honour at my wedding. I was a maid of honour at hers. I'm a godmother to her children, and she is to mine. we're very, very close. We grew up ever since we were little, and she was diagnosed with breast cancer in February of this year, and just started chemo, so her hair started falling out, and we all just shaved our hair. So then we just, in support of my cousin, that, and she's in Sydney, so I timed it so then I could take her to her third round of chemo, which was on Monday. And on Tuesday, so Monday night, I flew back home. And then Tuesday, you know, I've never really had a buzz cut before. So I was feeling a bit, you know, self-conscious and, you know, coming into work for the first time.
0: I can imagine, yes.
6: Knowing that my whole team knew about it as well. So I was kind of...
0: Oh, so it wasn't a surprise to them when you did turn up.
6: No, they knew. I went to Sydney for the weekend. They knew I took my cousin to her chemo session. And I thought it was a bit cold in the morning, so I thought I'll just put this woolen beanie on, but I will eventually take it off. But I was just psyching myself up to be able to be confident and take it off. And, you know, so but it came around 10 o'clock and I got pulled aside and my manager just said, you know, her boss had asked me to remove my beanie because it doesn't look professional in the workplace.
0: So what was this, a Larry beanie of some description, Christine?
6: It's just a beige woolen beanie with no pom-pom or anything at the top. Just a...
0: Okay, so completely inoffensive.
6: Correct. It was just plain woolen beanie. I don't know if it looked ugly or not. I don't know. I just wanted to keep my head warm that morning. You know, we are still in winter, so I just thought I'd keep my head warm that morning. And I was eventually going to take it off, and I was showing some of the team members one by one, so I was almost there. But I still felt a bit, I was like, just give me a bit of time, and I will take it off. I wasn't not going to take it off.
0: But... And then what happened? Because this came to a head, literally.
6: And then it came to a head. They pulled me into a meeting room because I, you know, wouldn't take it off then and there when they asked me to. So they pulled me into a meeting room and they pretty much said, you either take it off now or you can go home and replace it with another headpiece.
0: Were you surprised?
6: I was in so much shock. I don't know, Lee, if you know my role, is I'm a return to work and wellbeing coordinator.
0: Good grief. Well, that is the complete irony, isn't it?
6: And so I was in complete shock, but obviously I was so distressed. I was crying because I thought there was no compassion whatsoever, so insensitive, and I felt so targeted. Like, what is my beanie doing to anyone? Like, is it hurting anyone in the workplace? And mind you, Lee, I am just at my desk, so I don't face any customers or anything. I was pretty much at my desk just checking my emails and
0: catching up. Seems like a complete overreaction. So what happened after that?
6: So after that, I went home and I was in tears. She said, in the meeting, she said it wasn't her responsibility for how others feel towards my head, shaved head, and that, you know, it was my decision to shave my hair, not hers or the team's, and that I was not the person that was unwell. It was my family member that was unwell. You're telling me.
0: So you went home after all of this, and have you been back to work?
6: No. I feel too distressed. I feel I couldn't even, I felt sick after that.
0: What's the next step then for you, Christina?
6: Well, I just honestly don't want her to get away with this. I don't want her to treat anyone else like this. God forbid someone else was unwell in the workplace and had to wear a beanie to work. Like, what's the dress code? Yeah.
0: Are you going to go back to work?
6: If she wasn't there, then 100% I'd go back to work. But okay. I feel targeted now. I honestly feel like if I was to go back, I'm like, they've heightened the...
0: It just seems like a complete overreaction from what you've described. Christina, Hans has joined us on the line on 1300 222 891. Hans, good afternoon to you.
7: Yes, I just wanted to give my support to the young lady. I'm sorry, I can't remember her name.
0: Christina.
7: Christina. Hi, Christina. And I'm very sorry that it happened. I've got an HR background. I'm now retired. But I think it's one of the most disgraceful abuse of supervision that I've heard in a long time. And I actually think that person should be publicly apologising to her, given the publicity. And I also think that Christina's within her rights to take it to to do the appropriate authorities. And I think that the CEO of Mitcham Council should actually, if not demote the person who did this, certainly she should be counselled, and something needs to be done officially to do this, because I can understand and appreciate the distress that Christine is going through in what is actually a good deed that she's actually doing. And I think that's why I felt, you know, really angry enough to ring tonight.
0: Thank you, Hans. Thank you for your call and for what you've said. And on the text line, Joe from Strathalbyn says, "Hi, I feel disgusted by the actions of the Mitcham Council management. My sister-in-law has brain cancer. Her workmates all shaved their heads in support so that she wouldn't feel awkward. There's a lesson in that," says Joe. So just finally, Christina, how is this going to play out for you?
6: I honestly don't know, Lee. Like, it's only been a few days. I haven't heard from one colleague, one person from the council, not one person at all. I don't know. I don't know where we're going to go, but I honestly just want her to know that she should not be treating people like this.
0: And another text to Christina says, "Lee, unbloody believable. Those bosses should be ashamed of themselves. Where's the compassion?"
6: Yeah.
0: Christina, all the best. And look,
6: thank you, Lee.
0: You well. And thanks for explaining it this afternoon. Now, we do have a statement from the Mitcham Council. It's pretty short, sharp and shiny. I shall read it to you in entirety. "The City of Mitcham has responsibility to protect the privacy of its employees and, as such, is unable to comment on individual employment matters. The City remains committed to providing a safe, respectful and supportive workplace for staff." Interesting. 24 minutes past five.
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0: Well, yesterday we were looking at an emergency down near Port Adelaide with a fire in this sulphur factory that caused so much concern. But in the wake of that, other concerns have actually come to the fore today, and we're going to talk about those right now. Thankfully, the fire is now well and truly under control, but there are now concerns about the potential for more industrial activity to move into that area because of potential imminent changes. Melanie Selwood is the Greens member for the Legislative Council here in South Australia, and she joins me now. Melanie, good afternoon to you.
9: Good afternoon, Lee.
0: What are those concerns? Where are they coming from?
9: So we speak to a lot of people down on the Lefevre Peninsula and around Port Adelaide and Osborne. And one of the things that people often bring up around AUKUS in particular is that they're really concerned about what an accident might mean down on the peninsula. We saw yesterday with the fire down there that the evacuation area was actually really huge. And people are really worried about what an evacuation could look like if there might be a nuclear accident, perhaps, at Osborne when AUKUS is underway.
0: Now, the state development area, will this proposed zoning that there is going to be will allow for quick action on that site, and it's just finished consultation, apparently, this whole SDA process. Were the Greens part of that process?
9: We've been pretty concerned about the state development area and the legislation that allows it to happen. There are actually, under that legislation, 31 other acts of parliament which can be called in by the state coordinator general to take over the functions of those acts. And that includes things like the Environmental Protection Act, the Work Health Safety Act and the Local Government Act. And it's a real concern that those functions that are part of our democratic process are being called in by the Coordinator General to deliver a project like AUKUS. We undertook a survey of people leading up to the public inquiry run by Peter Garrett, and we had 300 people respond to that survey, and 94% of people told us that there hasn't been enough consultation about AUKUS and what it's going to look like for them and what it could mean for them having nuclear submarines in their backyard. So we hear concerns daily about this. And the fire yesterday just is a reminder that there are implications to AUKUS that haven't yet been explored.
0: The survey, though, I mean, given who responded to it, the results are not altogether surprising, are they?
9: Well, no.

0: He never said that it was a broad sample of South Australians, but what it does say is that there are a lot of people who have a lot of concerns and they're willing to take the time to put into the survey. It was really concerning that a lot of people said that they don't know what to do if there's a nuclear accident. Nobody's talked to them about evacuation routes. And we know that the Victoria Road there is the only exit out of the peninsula. It is really something that's worrying the people in Port Adelaide, and nobody's really listening to those concerns at this point.
1: And are they worried for good reasons here?
0: Absolutely. You know, there's always a chance there could be a nuclear accident, and, you know, the evacuation zones can be, you know, 10 kilometres wide for some of those accidents. There's also nuclear waste that's going to be potentially transported out of the peninsula. We don't know where that's going to go yet. So there's a lot of unanswered questions, and the community really have a right to know what's going to be in their backyard.
1: Oh, and I don't doubt that anyone would dispute that. However, I mean, surely this is all rigorously investigated, isn't it? And nothing is going to be allowed to go ahead unless there are plans in place and plans in place to deal with all of these sorts of scenarios should they ever happen.
0: Well, I was at a community meeting last year, which was held by the Department of Defence. And it was to allow the community to ask questions about the role of the regulator who actually approves the work down at Osborne. And none of the community's questions were answered. And it was quite a heated meeting where the community were raising really legitimate concerns and there were no answers given. And a lot of the time the answers were, that's still something we're working through. We haven't developed a plan for that. So I actually think that there haven't been plans that have been fully made and the community hasn't been made aware of them.
1: Do you think at the end of the day, Melanie Selwood, MLC for the Greens in the Legislative Council, do you think that community really has a chance here? Because this is kind of a David and Goliath story, isn't it? I mean, there is so much invested in the whole AUKUS project in particular, which is highly relevant to this area that we're discussing this afternoon. Do the residents really stand a chance?
0: Oh, I think there's a lot of chance for AUKUS to not go ahead. We know that the first stage of AUKUS is that we have to get submarines from the US, and they don't actually have to give them to us if they think it's going to diminish their own capability. So we don't even know if we're going to get the submarines we're supposed to under the first stage of AUKUS. There's a really big potential that we might not actually get what we're supposed to get.
1: And next steps for you?
0: The next steps for us, so we're looking forward to the results of the public inquiry that's been held by Peter Garrett. There's been apparently over 500 submissions to that inquiry, so there will be some strong, robust recommendations coming out of that. And we'll be working with the community to try and get the answers that they deserve around the AUKUS project.
1: Melanie, thanks for your time this afternoon on Drive.
0: Thanks very much, Lee.
1: Melanie Selwood, MLC for the Greens here in South Australia. It's coming up, well, it's just after 5:30, and that means we need to find out what's happening in the newsroom this afternoon. And I have the joy of welcoming Bethany Alderson into the studio. Lovely to have you, Bethany. How are you?
2: Good, thank you.
1: What's happening? What's making news?
2: Well, Lee, a number of South Australian bird shows have been scrapped, including at this year's Royal Adelaide Show. It'll be the first time in more than 185 years that bird competitions and other exhibitions aren't featured at the Wavell event. Organisers of the Wyala Show have also cancelled their pigeon and poultry competition for the year. Former AFL Players Association President Joel Bowden has slammed the sport's response to a secret waiver signed between a Geelong player and the club, exonerating it from future brain trauma issues. The AFL Players Association says it's in discussions with the league about the secret deal. And beloved children's television presenter of the 1960s, 70s and 80s, Ian Fairweather, has died at the age of 86. Fairweather was a central part of many popular children's programs, including Here's Humphrey and The Curiosity Show. Lee, all those stories and more coming up in the 7pm news tonight.
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3: 891 ABC Adelaide. Traffic. Hi, it's Tim Attable from Australian Traffic Network with Adelaide's latest traffic. An earlier collision in Plimpton still causing some issues along Crossroad near Anzac Highway. In Hawthorne, we've got a burst water main at the intersection of Unley Road and Blair Road. Slowing too through Penfield at Wamma Road near Argent Road, down to 40 around some works happening there. And the same too in Plimpton at Crossroad near Maynard Road. And in Findon at Crittenden Road near Glen Elder Street, it's outbound delays through here with speeds dropping to 40. And keep an eye on speed cameras into the night around Main Road, Blackwood, Education Road, Happy Valley and Crittenden Road in Findon.
1: Thank you, Tim. Tim Attewell from the Australian Traffic Network. On the text line 0467922891 this afternoon, thank you for all of your input into the program. I really do enjoy it. Duncan from Waverley, I love your text. Short, sharp and to the point. Picking up on something I just said in the last story, Lee, who won the David and Goliath contest? Boom tish, Duncan. Very well pointed out, and I appreciate your comment. Let's have a look at what's happening weather-wise now. And, well, it looks a bit ominous looking out the west from the ABC studios here at Collinswood at the moment as the light starts to fade this Friday afternoon because it is looking quite unsettled out there. We've had a terrific day in Adelaide today, up to about 20 degrees in the city and even warmer further north in South Australia. But the forecast is for a shower or two developing tonight. But then when we have a look at the days ahead, tomorrow, 17 degrees, so it is going to start to become cooler pretty quickly tomorrow, 3 to 10 millimetres, but those showers decreasing as the day goes on. So let's hope that it doesn't rain on the Crows Parade at Adelaide Oval tomorrow night. However, overnight, Saturday night into Sunday, it is all going to start to happen when the system really kicks in. And Adelaide on Sunday, 16 degrees, and there could be somewhere between 10 and 30 millimetres of rainfall for the city, which is quite a significant event. Then on Monday, for the return to work and back into the new work week, 15 degrees, so back into midwinter, well and truly, somewhere between 1 and 6 millimetres on Monday. Similar on Tuesday, 16 degrees, somewhere between 3 and 15 millimetres of rainfall as another front comes through. And then more showers, 1 to 5 millimetres and 16 degrees on Wednesday before things start to dry out a little towards the end of next week. That's the weather. This is Drive. It's 26 minutes to 6.
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1: Let's go sailing down at the port now. Seems like a good thing to do at this time on a Friday afternoon. Travis Robbins is the Commodore of the Port Adelaide Sailing Club and he joins me this Friday afternoon. Travis, good afternoon to you.
8: Yeah, good afternoon, Lee. How are you going?
1: I'm going very, very well indeed. Now, Travis, I'm sure not everybody is familiar with the positions at sailing clubs. So for probably the majority out there who wonder what a Commodore does, what do you do, Travis?
8: So the Commodore is basically the head of the sailing club. And so I have a rear and a vice Commodore that help me, and we form part of the management committee that steer the sailing club, hopefully in the right direction. And, look after the club for its day-to-day running.
1: And how is it going?
8: Well, it's going fantastic. We are in a building stage at the moment, so we're trying to attract new members and, we're building the sport of sailing and promoting it as best we can at the moment.
1: And you've got a big weekend coming up, haven't you?
8: We do. It's the annual Portline Cup Regatta, which the Port Adelaide Sailing Club is hosting. We've been hosting this regatta since 1958, so it's the 68th edition this year.
1: Wow. So tell us about that. What happens?
8: So we're having two races on the Saturday, which is what we call the Icebreaker Series, given it's a winter race. That's aptly named. And then we have the main race on the Sunday, which kicks off at 10:55, the first warning. So it's a full weekend of yacht racing on the Port River.
1: It's an interesting spot, and I'm very familiar with it, Travis, because many moons ago I used to be a rower, and down at the port for training and also for the Port Adelaide Rowing Regatta on an annual basis. How interesting or otherwise is it for sailing in terms of, you know, the geography of the Port River and the traffic in the Port River?
8: Well, it's a fantastic place to sail. There's lots of interesting things geographically. There's a lot of shallow spots that you need to keep an eye out for. It's well marked, obviously, for the commercial traffic. And the wind shifts are very hard to pick. So, yeah, it can be quite an interesting place to sail. And then you've got the

0: commercial shipping, of course, which we keep a close eye on, and we talk with the VTS there at from Flinders Ports and make sure that we're not in their way and that they know what we're up to. So yeah, it's a really interesting place to sail.
1: Oh, I bet there's a bit of coordination there, and I can remember from my rowing days, Travis, that when a tug went down the Port River and you were out there in a rowing shell, you could sink. Very big waves from the tugs.
0: Yeah, I have heard that happen, and being a skipper, I'm aware of that. So yeah, you're right there.
1: And you've got a connection to tugs, haven't you, Travis?
0: Yeah, I've been driving tugs in Port Adelaide for just over 21 years now.
1: Wow, what's it like doing that?
0: Oh, it's fantastic. Best job in the world. If you like driving driving boats and getting up close and personal with large ships, it's a fantastic job.
1: And I've got to tell you, I don't know why this is the case. It must say something about me, Travis, but I have had this strange fascination with tugboats forever and a day. I love watching them. I've always wanted to go on one, but they are quite unique craft, aren't they?
0: Yep, they sure are. 5,000 horsepower and a fairly small vessel to hold that power. And it's an interesting dynamic role that we have. Some people say it's 95% boring and 5% terrifying.
1: Strike. But the tugs themselves have been enormously powerful, and I'm not sure whether most people realise, but they have a real depth too, don't they? The hull of a tug is deep.
0: Yeah, we'll draw 5.5 metres, swing a propeller of about 8 feet or 2.4 metres in circumference there. So they're very, very hefty little boat.
1: And what's it like pushing or pulling a ship around?
0: Oh, it's fantastic. Yeah, it's great fun. It's great fun. It's like all your boyhood little dreams come true from childhood. It's fantastic.
1: Have you ever been right out in the deep ocean in a tug, Travis?
0: Yeah, we deliver them all around the coast, and obviously we do salvage work and so forth. If a ship's needs some assistance there, that's one of our roles, to put a salvage crew together and go out there and assist there. So yeah, that you'll find us in ports and offshore as well. Yeah.
1: And just quickly back to the Port Lion Cup this weekend, the club's biggest regatta of the year, as you were telling us a few minutes ago. Weather's not looking especially good for it. Is that going to be a problem?
0: Well, it looks a little spicy, I've got to admit.
1: A little bit spicy.
0: I think we'll be looking at somewhere around 15 to 20 knots tomorrow from the north. So, you know, breeze-wise, it's pretty ideal, actually. It makes for great sailing. Probably do without the drizzle if we get some rain on tomorrow, just but it adds to the atmosphere. But breeze-wise, we're looking forward to that, because it gives us an opportunity to create a windward and leeward course. So there'll be a lot of tacking up the river, and then hopefully some spinnaker action coming back downhill. So yeah, it's actually not a bad weekend weather-wise for us, and we're hoping before the sort of front comes through on Sunday that we can get a nice quick race in and get it over and done with before that front sort of comes through.
1: Well, look, we wish you all the very best with the Port Lion Cup. Hope it goes wonderfully well for you. And thanks for your time this afternoon, Travis. It's been a delight talking.
0: My pleasure, Lee. Thanks for having me.
1: Travis Robbins, who's Commodore of the Port Adelaide Sailing Club. And for a day job, he drives a tug around. How good would that be? Christine says on the text line, Lee, you probably love tugboats from the story of the tugboat in the Little Golden Books. The Little Golden Books. Gosh, I'd forgotten all about that, Christine. You might be right about that. Maybe it does go back that far. Sometimes these things do. Whatever the case, this afternoon, I am literally in heaven. Here's Bryan Adams with a song of that same nature.

0: Oh, taking us back to the joyous times that were the 80s this afternoon on the Drive program. Brian Adams and Heaven. I'm there right now, I'm here to tell you. Radio's my happy place. Great to have your company this Friday afternoon. It's 6:15.
1: Who will win the AI race? Has gambling become our national sport?
2: Questions. They've never been more important. So the one thing we'll never question is our duty to keep asking. ABC News, keep asking.
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0: Cheerleading, well, it's become a sport in its own right. Did you know that in Australia, over 45,000 athletes compete in cheerleading? In fact, one local cheerleading gym has taken 24 athletes over to Montreal in Canada to compete in a global competition, some of them as young as just 10 years old. Well, local cheerleader Mackenzie from Visual Energy Studios and her mum, Shelley Yandel, join me now. Good afternoon to you both.
4: Hi.
0: This must have been exciting. Tell me about going to Montreal.
4: Oh, it was super exciting for all the girls here at the club. Different sort of experience. It was really fun for them. So, yeah.
0: An amazing journey to make at this age. Mackenzie, how old are you?
5: 10.
0: What was it like? Tell me what it was like for you. Was it your first time out of Australia?
5: Yes.
0: Wow. What's Montreal like? I've never been there.
5: Hot.
0: Yeah. That was not the answer I was expecting, Mackenzie, I've got to say. When I think of Canada, I think of snow and cold and all the rest of it. But it is the middle of summer over there, let's be serious.
5: I did see snow.
0: You did see snow?
5: Yeah. Up on the mountain.
0: Oh, wow. There is still snow there at this time of the year in Montreal. Yeah. How about that? Tell me about your competition and what you actually did, Mackenzie.
6: I competed on the global stage.
0: You sure did. What was the sort of routine that you did? Can you describe that to us? Can you tell us a little bit more?
6: What can you do flying?
5: I do flying in the air.
6: What did you
5: do? I do tumbling.
0: And were you doing that on your own, Mackenzie, or were others out there with you at the same time?
5: Others.
0: Sorry, what was that? I talked over the top of you. What did you say?
5: I do it with others.
0: Wow, that's really impressive. So, Mum Shelley, what was it like for you to be there to see Mackenzie do this?
4: Oh, it was super exciting. It was, yeah, we were so proud. There was lots of tears just from how emotional and proud we all are. There was lots of mums there. So, yeah, it was really exciting.
0: It's quite a trip, though. It's a long way to Canada.
4: Yeah. And a lot of time and effort put in from the girls and the coaches and obviously the owner as well, Graziella. So they got up there and they done everyone very, very proud.
0: Well, that is wonderful. How did our girls go?
4: They done amazing. Do you want to tell them, Kenzie, how you've placed?
5: We placed third.
0: Third?
4: So they came third, yeah.
0: Wow, in the world, in Montreal.
4: Yeah. Yeah, they came third. So they done very good. Out of the 9 teams in their division, they came third. So
0: that is very exciting. So, Mackenzie, having gone all the way to the other side of the planet to do this and to come third, does it really make you enthusiastic about doing more cheerleading into the future?
5: Yes.
0: Excellent. Well, that is just wonderful. Shelley and Mackenzie, very exciting to hear about this. And you mentioned Graziella, who is the owner of the gym that sent these girls over to Montreal. She joins me now. Graziella, good afternoon to you.
7: Good afternoon.
0: How did this come about?
7: Well, basically, it's been one of our goals to do an international event. And last year at one of our state championships, one of our local events here in Adelaide. The event provider CheerCon are aligned with the Association of All-Star Cheer, which is the organisation that ran the global tournament. And they were the ones that awarded us a invitation to go over and compete, because it's not something that you can just enter.
0: No.
7: You need to be awarded an invitation from an associated event provider. And we actually were awarded three invitations. It's based on how we scored and how our routines are and where we placed at their event. And we were awarded three invitations, and we managed to take two of them. So, yeah, out of 24 athletes that went over, we had two teams that competed.
0: Well, that's a big deal, isn't it?
7: Yes, very much so. And especially being the very first global tournament event in the world that has been run this way, it was an honour and, yeah, very exciting to be one of the first clubs to participate in this event.
0: And that must give you great heart and joy as the gym owner, Graciela.
7: Yeah, for sure. I'm always proud of how our teams and our athletes perform, conduct themselves, grow, watching them develop here locally. And we do participate in a national event each year. But to take them overseas, some of them first time travelling over there, some of them like as young as 10 as well, to watch them be so professional in the way they conduct themselves, represented the club, represented Australia, and just put on the fight that competing 4 days in a row. We're used to doing it once at our events here in Australia. We only compete for one day, but let alone that, like they competed 4 days in a row, some of them two routines a day. It was just
0: intense.
7: I'm lost for words really on how much pride I feel.
0: Well, that's just wonderful. Yeah. Congratulations, and you must be so pleased. Graciela, thank you very much for your time this afternoon. I'm going to go back quickly now to Mackenzie and her mum, Shelley. Mum Shelley, just how proud are you?
4: Oh, very proud.

0: extremely proud.
1: Hopefully they may get the chance to do it again sometime. Obviously they've just got to keep working hard like they have, and yeah, they've done amazing.
2: And Mackenzie, does it make you want to train even harder and go back and do these sorts of competitions again in future?
3: Yeah.
2: Fantastic. Well, congratulations for you. Third best in the world in Montreal in Canada. Congratulations and thanks for joining us this afternoon.
0: Thank you.
2: Local cheerleader Mackenzie from Visual Energy Studios with her mum Shelley Yandell, and also we spoke with Graziella Candelora, who is the owner of that gym as well. Well, I was the first of the losers this afternoon when it came to the musical competition with Deb Tribe and Joe Laverty. Deb pipped me at the post by the barest of margins. This is the song, though, that should have won.

0: What an absolute belter. Awesome music, says Roman from Malalar on the text line. One of my favourite all-time Midnight Oil songs, King of the Mountain. It should have won our competition this afternoon, but Deb Tribe pipped me at the post. I'm wreaking my revenge now, Deb. I wasn't going to let the afternoon go without playing that one.
1: Hey, look, I enjoyed it, so I'm glad you got to play it, Lee. That's excellent. Well, look, we've been talking all week about Storm Boy. We've got a special screening of

0: it on the 25th of August. And I'm excited to say that joining us on the panel is Scott Hicks. It was his first time on set. So if you would like to, your last chance to get some tickets to come along, have a listen tomorrow morning. I'll give them away in the first couple of hours of the program. But we'll also talk to the producer of the film, Matt Carroll. He was working at the South Australian Film Corporation. He read the book. He loved it. Mm. He bought the rights and he brought it to life. So we'll hear some yarns about the making of Storm Boy, which
1: you're
0: going to
1: love that, Deb.
0: To.
1: I know, aren't you?
0: I really am. also, of course, August is Sala in Adelaide, and there are 11,000 artists whose work is being exhibited right now. We're going to speak to one of them. His name is Matthew Quick. He's got a great sort of interactive exhibition on at Isla, the Immersive Light and Art Centre. I don't know if you've ever been there on Light Square, Lee.
1: I never have, and I must.
0: It's the only gallery of its kind in the whole of Australia, so it's pretty unique. So you can have all sorts of art there, but also digital art, and so that's going to be part of it. But this is an artist who was a very young artist, I think one of the youngest ever admitted to UniSA's arts program, then kind of took a bit of a turn into more traditional employment, travelled the world, and then something pretty challenging happened in his life, and now he is 100% into art, and his art is really interesting. The exhibition's called Death in One Eye, and it's about the absurdity around us. I'm looking forward to having a chat with him. And John Keneally, we're talking winter songs. Oh, I know you love your music.
1: I do. Like me, Lee. I'll be listening.
0: We're talking songs love, that John. Evoke winter for you.
1: Fantastic. All that with you, Deb Tribe, on the radio tomorrow morning on 891 ABC Radio Adelaide. Great to spend some time with you on the wireless this afternoon, Deb.
0: Thank you. Great to be with you, Lee, always.
1: Have a good weekend. Well, speaking of the weekend, the weather is turning, so batten down the hatches, get your brolly and your wet weather gear out, because Sunday in particular is going to be wet. If you're going to the Crows tomorrow night at Adelaide Oval, hopefully the rain tomorrow will peter out largely by the time it gets to game time, but do go prepared if you're going. Hopefully I'll see you there. Thank you for your company this afternoon, and thank you to my super producers here. It's been a great honour to be in the chair for Nikolai Bailharts. I'm Lee Radford. Time for the news, 6 o'clock.
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4: ABC News with Isabel Damon. Good evening. Temporary migrants whose claims for protection are rejected could lose their work rights under a looming overhaul of the immigration system. Here's National Affairs correspondent Jane Norman.
5: The Home Affairs Minister Tony Burke was due to unveil his migration package this week, but postponed the announcement at the last minute. The ABC understands Cabinet is considering a raft of measures to clamp down on temporary visas and reduce the number of overseas arrivals. The biggest concern is the number of visa holders making claims for protection to stay and work in Australia for as long as possible. Thousands of claims are made each year, and while 90% of them are rejected, applicants can appeal the ruling in what's typically a years-long process. Cabinet is now considering revoking the work rights of visa holders once their asylum claims have been rejected to encourage them to leave.
4: Geelong AFL player Jake Colodzani has identified himself as the player who was given a waiver exonerating the club of responsibility for future head trauma. Colodzani has released a statement through his club saying he participated fully in the AFL's independent concussion panel process and was comfortable with the outcome. He says that speculation prompted him to speak out and that he's disappointed much of his personal medical information has been made public. Earlier, Geelong AFL Chief Executive Steve Hocking confirmed he signed off on the waiver and admitted it was an oversight in not telling the AFL. The Royal Adelaide Show will be without birds this year due to increasing concerns about bird flu. Sian Wakefield reports.
6: For the first time in more than 185 years, bird competitions and other exhibitions have been cancelled for the upcoming Royal Adelaide Show as bird flu cases rise. The annual agricultural event starts next month. 150 poultry exhibitors will

0: department presentations, up more than 4% on this time last year. It says patient flow also continues to be affected by more than 460 older people who are in hospital waiting for aged care beds. Thailand's police says a student has opened fire at a high school outside of Bangkok, killing at least six people and wounding 15 others before taking his own life. A witness has told reporters that students hid inside a classroom while they heard gunshots from another building. Police say the shooter killed his grandparents before coming to the school, adding that the gun had belonged to his grandfather. The Thai Prime Minister has offered his condolences.
1: I'm very sad that this has happened. I'm not only sad for the deceased, I'm sad by the fact that this kind of incident could happen in our country.
0: US researchers say artificial intelligence has been used to design brand new viruses that are fully functional and can replicate in the laboratory. It's the first time whole genomes have been successfully designed by AI. The researchers from Stanford University say the resulting 16 novel viruses were created to infect bacteria and pose no threat to people. The breakthrough has been labelled a very significant turning point in science, but experts have also warned AI-designed viruses raise urgent safety and security concerns. The SES is urging people to stay safe with possible severe weather expected to hit the state over the weekend. A cold front could bring rainfall and damaging winds exceeding 90 kilometres per hour throughout the state. Potential flooding and rainfall of up to 50 millimetres is forecast for the Flinders and Mount Lofty areas. SES Chief of Staff David O'Shaughnessy is asking people to prepare and protect their properties.
2: By doing simple things such as cleaning out leaf matter from guttering, making sure drains are clear and trimming back any branches that might be overhanging their roofs.
0: South Australia's weather now for tomorrow. Port Lincoln, 19 showers. Port Pirie, 18 showers. Renmark, 15 showers. Mount Gambier, 13. Showers easing. Adelaide down to 10 degrees overnight before a top of 17 with showers easing tomorrow. Sunday, 16 degrees and rain. Monday, 15. Showers easing. 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
3: Good evening and welcome to PM. I'm Samantha Donovan, coming to you from the lands of the Wurundjeri people of the Kulin Nation in Melbourne. Tonight, Victoria, the first state to order poultry producers to keep their birds indoors as the number of avian flu cases rises. Also, landing on an ice runway in the dark, an Australian team pulls off a daring rescue in Antarctica. And this year's Mount Isa Rodeo, holding its first all-female bucking bronco event.
4: We have a very long, strong tradition of the ladies riding bronc in Australia, from the show tents to the stock camps, and it's wonderful to resurrect that and to continue that history that the ladies set forward for us.
3: Victoria is the first state to require poultry producers to keep their birds indoors as the H5 bird flu crisis worsens in Australia. This afternoon's state government order applies to farms with more than 50 birds. And precautions are being taken in South Australia too, with the Royal Adelaide Show announcing it's cancelling bird and poultry exhibits at next month's event. Oliver Gordon reports.
5: There have been no confirmed cases of H5 bird flu in Victoria's poultry stocks. The state's Agriculture Minister, Michaela Settle, wants to keep it that way.
6: This is about making sure that they're not having that contact with wildlife. And at the moment, that's a 14-day period for the housing order.
5: Farms in the state with more than 50 birds will now be forced to house their birds. The announcement making Victoria the first jurisdiction in Australia to enforce a lockdown on its poultry industry. Victorian free-range egg producer Lockie Green backs the move.
7: Yeah, I think they're doing it with the industry in mind and what's best for everyone at this point in time and the information that they have.
5: He says the industry's taking on extra biosecurity measures while doing what it can to keep egg prices down. Concerns are also rising in other states. The Royal Adelaide Show has announced it will cancel its bird and poultry exhibits at next month's event due to rising case numbers. South Australian Environment Minister Emily Burke has seen how quickly the virus can move, saying just 18 days ago there were only 5 cases in the state.
8: 18 days on, that number of 5 has increased to 119. We have a mass mortality case here in South Australia, the first in the nation.

0: and we also now have localised spread.
1: She's standing by the decision of Adelaide Show's organisers to cancel bird competitions a month out from the event.
0: And making this decision now is providing certainty and confidence to not only exhibitors but also to showgoers.
1: SA's Royal Agricultural and Horticultural Society works with about 150 poultry exhibitors and volunteers as part of the show. Chief Executive Will Rayner says enrolments in bird competitions were already down about 20%.
2: So people were sort of self-regulating, didn't want to bring their birds and animals in this environment. As I said, biosecurity and animal welfare is something that our farmers have dealt with for more than 180 years. They do it as a matter of course. The show society just works with them in showing this leadership.
1: The South Australian show is about a month away, but tomorrow in Brisbane, the Royal Queensland Show, or ECHA, will open. Despite the recent detection of an H5 bird flu case on Moreton Island, an island northeast of Brisbane, organisers of the event have opted against cancelling bird events. The Royal National Agricultural and Industrial Association of Queensland Chief Executive Brendan Christou issuing the following statement.
3: Biosecurity Queensland is closely monitoring the recent H5 bird flu case detected on Moreton Island and has provided biosecurity advice to the RNA about the upcoming ECHA poultry competition, which is continuing as planned, and how to mitigate risks during this year's competition.
1: Queensland Primary Industries Minister Tony Perrett says biosecurity measures have been ramped up.
4: The Department of Primary Industry have been working directly with the poultry exhibits here at this state, making certain that the birds that are actually coming in here are well. And I was briefed on that only just again yesterday.
1: As state governments scramble to keep their citizens safe, environmental groups are pressing the federal government to invest more in habitat protection. Jack Goff is the CEO of the Invasive Species Council.
5: There are some really great things we can do straight away that will protect wildlife populations. Eradicating invasive species on islands is probably the best one you can do, where you've got high concentrations of seabirds aggregating in areas and seals, penguins, then getting rid of cats and foxes and rats. You get very quick population rebounds. But another thing ahead of spring, getting into making sure that you don't have pigs in wetlands in particular where birds are breeding so that you get higher breeding rates is going to have very immediate impacts. We should have been making this investment, let's be clear, 3 years ago when the government started to see what was possible with this bird flu. Unfortunately, we've instead seen on-ground programs going backwards across the board. But the next best time to do that work is right away, because the bird flu, yes, it's going to have that initial shock, but it is going to be here now forever with us, and wildlife are going to be seeing significant impacts over the years ahead. So should have done that work at scale over the last 3 years. There's been a modest investment there while other programs have gone backwards. We need an urgent scaling up of that work straight away.
1: There have now been 175 confirmed or presumed positive detections of H5 bird flu in Australia, and there remain no detections in poultry or in our agricultural production system.
6: Oliver Gordon. Aboriginal community organisations have told a federal parliamentary inquiry that racial bias among child protection workers and police is harming First Nations children. The inquiry into racism, hate and violence directed at Aboriginal and Torres Strait Islander people was set up earlier this year in response to an apparent rise in racism that was seen in incidents like an alleged attempt to bomb an Invasion Day rally in Perth and an attack on an Indigenous camp in Melbourne. Diana Damjanovic reports on the inquiry's final hearing day.
7: A plea from Indigenous Australians for care.
8: We are First Peoples. Where's the love and respect for us as First Peoples? It's not there.
7: That's Victorian Aboriginal Child and Community Agency Chief Executive Muriel Bamblett. She appeared today before the parliamentary inquiry into racism and hate against First Nations people, and detailed an instance where her organisation chose not to go public with a story about a woman who died from family violence because of fears of racism and online trolling.
8: We didn't want to go out and publicly say she was Aboriginal because we were concerned that people would move away from sympathising with her, because we know the haters would have got online and said, oh, you know, she probably deserved it.
7: Also giving evidence at the hearing today was Donella Mills. She's a convener at the Coalition of Peaks, which represents more than 80 Aboriginal and Torres Strait Islander community-controlled peak organisations. She said Aboriginal people continue to feel the ripple effects of the no vote from the Voice to Parliament referendum.
9: The result of the referendum has given rise to many Aboriginal and Torres Strait Islander people experiencing more overt, direct, intentional and harmful expressions of racism, particularly online.
7: The inquiry heard racism also affected the way Aboriginal women were treated by police. Darlene Thomas from Aboriginal Family Violence Service, JIRA, said many acts of violence against First Nations women were ignored by police.
10: Our women tell JIRA that police often refuse to take their statements or properly investigate family violence or breaches of intervention orders. How can we expect Aboriginal women to report racism when acts of violence against them are ignored?
7: Donna Mills says racism in Australia can be both interpersonal and structural. Structural racism is a term used to describe the way that different systems, including laws and habits in society, work together to give advantages to some racial groups while harming others.
9: Racism directed at Aboriginal and Torres Strait Islander peoples is not just an isolated or occasional problem. It is systemic, structural and embedded across Australia's institutions and systems.
7: Today's inquiry was held in Naarm, Melbourne. Victoria has the highest rate of Aboriginal and Torres Strait Islander children in out-of-home care, almost double the national average of 50 per 1,000 children. Indigenous children are roughly 11 times more likely to be placed in out-of-home care than non-Indigenous children. When asked about racism in the child protection system, Muriel Bamblett said the solution lies in breaking the intergenerational cycle of poverty.
8: If you look at where many of the notifications come from, and they happen to align very much with the most impoverished suburbs. So have we got a response to poverty? No, we don't. And so unless we can really attack and understand how racial discrimination impacts on families, on their ability to break the cycle of poverty, to be able to move out of poverty. Obviously, we're looking at a lot of the institutions, so education, instead of referring to a child welfare organisation or being able to work with the child's welfare, they notify to child protection.
7: Muriel Bamblett acknowledged positive steps taken in Victoria, including Australia's first formal truth-telling inquiry called Yuruk. She also praised Victoria for creating the first legally binding statewide treaty between an Australian state and First Nations people.
8: Even though at the moment the numbers are small, but we're seeing more children going home and going home safely, children that have been on long-term orders, and that's because the government's transferred authority for Aboriginal children to Aboriginal community-controlled organisations.
7: The final report to Parliament is due by the end of the year.
6: Diana Damjanovic. The American President Donald Trump is making a fresh bid to restrict the right of anyone born in the US to be a citizen. He's signed two new executive orders. The first seeks to expand the definition of who is ineligible for birthright citizenship, and the second attempts to end so-called birth tourism, where foreigners are suspected of entering the country to give birth on US soil. Tanya Dendrinos reports.
11: If at first you don't succeed...
12: We had a very unfortunate decision in the Supreme Court concerning birthright. It was close, but a very, very unfortunate decision.
11: And so President Donald Trump says he's making adjustments, signing two executive orders in his latest effort to scale back birthright citizenship in the US.
12: It's very unfair. This was done for a different reason. This was done right after the Civil War. This was for the babies of slaves. And what's happening now, people are building businesses around it. From wealthy people are building businesses around birthright citizenship. That's not the way it's supposed to work. It's a disgrace. They're buying their way in.
11: The president's last attempt was struck down by the US Supreme Court in a 6-3 decision at the end of June, with a court ruling that babies born in the US, even to parents unlawfully or temporarily present, have a constitutional right to citizenship. That's thanks to the 14th Amendment that was ratified way back in 1868. It states anyone born or naturalised in the United States is a citizen. Stephen Miller, the White House Deputy Chief of Staff, explained the new orders and how they'll attempt to get around the amendment.
13: First, an executive order using the new ruling the Supreme Court issued to expand the definitions of people who are ineligible for birthright citizenship. That includes, for example, alien enemies of the United States, members of foreign terrorist organizations, and large categories of people who lobby and act on behalf of foreign governments. And so with taking this action, it ensures that large numbers of people who wrongly would be getting birthright citizenship will no longer be eligible for those benefits.
11: But it was the second order Stephen Miller deemed especially historic, the president banning so-called birth tourism.
13: The idea that people come here pretending to be a tourist, pretending to be a visitor, saying they want to go to Disneyland, they want to go visit a monument or go to a national park, but the real reason they're here is to have a child, to make that child an automatic citizen, leave our country, and then have a U.S. citizen child. It gives them access under this broken system to welfare benefits, ultimately to the voting booth, and all the other rights and privileges that belong solely to Americans.
11: That order directs immigration officials to block visas for non-citizens suspected of wanting to enter the United States just to give birth. Dr. Harry Melkonian is an honorary associate at the United States Studies Centre at the University of Sydney.
14: Statistically, it's somewhere, they think, between 20 and 30,000 children a year are born in the United States to non-citizens or non-residents.
11: But Dr. Melkonian says it's important to put that into perspective with 3.6 million births recorded in the US last year. He says the executive order on birth tourism might stand up, but believes the order on birthright citizenship will be challenged and struck down by the courts.
14: He may have the authority to deny a visa to someone he thinks is coming here to have a baby, but it doesn't take away the citizenship of anyone's baby that is born here. Children who are born in the U.S. of terrorists are not citizens. That flies in the face of the 14th Amendment.
11: Still, when it comes to stopping so-called birth tourism, there are big questions over how exactly it would be enforced.
14: What are you going to start doing, making part of the visa process a pregnancy test? I mean, this is a kind of ridiculous, and it does raise other issues. It seems to be some form of discrimination against women, this issue that's saying, wait a minute, so a man can go sailing into the U.S. without any issues, but women have to jump through all these hoops. I don't think that's going to be a very successful policy.
11: U.S. Vice President J.D. Vance posted, President Trump is taking bold steps to combat birth tourism and restore our sovereignty. A serious nation owes its citizens nothing less. But the executive orders have already been met with criticism from Democrats. Oregon's Attorney General Dan Rayfield issued a statement saying the Supreme Court has already weighed in on this issue. President Trump just can't take no for an answer. While Democratic Senator Alex Padilla posted, Trump doesn't understand the Constitution, but the 14th Amendment's promise of birthright citizenship and equality speaks for itself.
6: Tanya Dendrinos reporting. This is PM. I'm Samantha Donovan. You can hear all our programs live or later on ABC Listen. Ahead at the Mount Isa Rodeo, calls for more women to enter the bull riding events. An Australian aviation company has pulled off an extraordinary rescue of a sick American expeditioner in Antarctica. After receiving an urgent request for help, the crew flew 5.5 hours from Tasmania to airlift the man and fly him to New Zealand for treatment. Their daring feat was achieved in temperatures as low as minus 43 degrees Celsius, dangerous conditions for even the most specialised aircraft to fly in. The ABC's Antarctic reporter, Jono Gibson, has the story.
15: Captain Louise Robertson has been flying to Antarctica for 7 years, but nothing compares to her latest mission.
16: As you know, it's winter down there, so it's complete darkness. We had some what's called nautical twilight, which is a very minimal amount of light that's pretty much pitch blackness. And also the extreme cold temperatures were right on the verge of the limitation of the aircraft.
15: Captain Robertson was one of four co-pilots on board an Australian jet that was involved in a midwinter medical evacuation of an American expeditioner late last week.
16: It got down to minus 43, which is the coldest I've ever felt. It was about 8 knots of wind, so quite a bit of wind chill as well.
15: The circumstances that led to the medical emergency have not been disclosed, but US authorities were so

0: concerned about their team member that they called for urgent assistance from the Australian Antarctic Division and the New Zealand Defence Force. Australian aviation company Sky Traders was then tasked with undertaking the dangerous deployment.
1: That took multiple agencies to partnership and provide all of the information we required, which included detailed meteorological information, information on the conditions on the ground, so the runway conditions. And then, of course, we also had to get the aircraft configured. So the engineers and our team at SkyTraders worked really hard to get the aircraft into the configuration that it needs to be for a medical retrieval like this.
0: The company's specially equipped Airbus A319 took off from Hobart shortly before 3 a.m. last Friday morning. Carrying a medical team, it then flew for 5.5 hours over the Southern Ocean before landing on the ice runway at an American Antarctic research base called McMurdo Station.
1: It was very close to being too cold, and there was a snowstorm that occurred the day before when we were first planning to go through, so on the Thursday. Which meant we were unable to get to McMurdo on that day due to the runway conditions. They needed a little bit more time to prepare the runway for us to be able to land. So the timing that we did get down there on the Friday was really just such a narrow window of opportunity.
0: The patient was then flown to Christchurch in New Zealand, where they were taken to hospital in a serious condition.
1: It was a huge mission. It was really exciting and a highlight of my career, and I'm very proud to have been part of it.
0: SkyTraders usually flies to Antarctica in the summer months. The company has never flown to Antarctica this deep into the winter season. There have been several other midwinter evacuations in recent times, but an impressive record was set back in 2016 when a Canadian twin-engine turboprop pulled off a rescue in temperatures of minus 60 degrees Celsius. US authorities have thanked their Australian and New Zealand counterparts for their latest life-saving mission.
2: John O'Gibson with that report. What an extraordinary operation it was. In the dusty heart of northwest Queensland, thousands of people have descended on Mount Isa for its annual rodeo. The biggest event of its kind in Australia is hosting its first all-female bucking bronco competition. And some of the competitors are keen to not only ride those bucking horses, but bulls too. Our reporter Annie Guest is there.
3: From bucking bulls and broncos to roping and wrestling cattle and galloping around barrels, there are 8 types of rodeo events and 750 riders. Barrel racing is one of the events competitor Hayley Rose enjoys.
4: Barrel racing is 3 drums, and it's the quickest time to do that clove leaf pattern around the drum.
3: Hayley Rose lives on the road, working between cattle stations with her team of horses, including Fancy.
5: I have many favourites in the camp, but she's one of my favourites. She can do it all, so she's a great master horse,
4: great camp master horse.
5: Barrel racing, so she's very special.
3: But later, Hayley Rose will ride a partly tamed bucking horse known as a bronco.
4: The horses are bred to buck, and we're very lucky. We have contractors who put forward a great pen of horses for us. So it involves us riding for 8 seconds and showcasing our skills on that horse.
5: Dangerous?
4: Well, anything's dangerous, but you put everything in place to ensure that, you know, the animals are safe, the riders are safe, and we maximise on that as best we can.
3: She's led a revival of the sport in Australia.
4: It's the first four-man Isa. Lady bronc riding is a historic fabric of Australian culture and tradition. We have a very long, strong tradition of ladies riding broncs in Australia, from the show tents to the stock camps. And it's wonderful to resurrect that and to continue that history that the ladies set forward before us.
3: Dr. Hayley Rose is also a vet who's adamant bucking horses and cattle enjoy rodeos.
4: The most important thing for people to understand is that these animals are bred to buck. They do love it.
3: 22-year-old Brittany Honey first learnt on bulls at friends' cattle properties as a kid, but she'll be competing for $2,500 in prize money and a championship buckle at the inaugural Ladies Bronc event.
6: I love the bronc rides. I love jumping on bucking horses.

0: Yeah, yeah.
1: What do you love about it?
0: I think it's the adrenaline. Yep.
1: That's it.
0: That's it, the adrenaline. Yeah.
1: And bull riding, you'd like to do more of that?
0: Yeah, I've been chasing the circuit for a few years now, riding bulls.
2: But there are no women-only bull riding events, and the Northern Territory-born contract cattle musterer laments the male domination of the sport.
0: It's a very male-dominated sport, so we jump in and you're viewed as a bit weaker being a female.
2: Marcus Kerr is the vice chairman of the Mount Isa Rodeo Board.
3: Bull riding is a bit more physical, and obviously I don't need to explain how dangerous bull riding is.
1: Is it more dangerous for women than men?
3: Yeah. I believe so.
1: Yep. Why is that?
3: I just think, obviously, without stating the obvious, men are more physical, and I think women probably are more prone to break a bone or get hurt.
2: But he's open to a women-only bull riding category in future if there are enough competitors.
3: Yeah, I think that'd be fine. I think that'd be a great idea, but we need competitors to get on the front foot and tell us what they want. We'd get behind it, definitely. Yep. No, I think it'd be a great move, but we need the numbers to do it, you know. So there's no point in having a bull ride for them if you only get two in it. If we had some positivity around it and some numbers, we'd definitely consider it.
1: And what do you think the male bull riders would think about having more women around?
3: I think rodeo's open to everybody.
4: Marcus Kerr is the Mount Isa Rodeo Board Vice Chairman and a guest with that report. And that's PM for this week. PM's producer is John Stewart. Technical production by Joram Toth, Christian Huff-Johnston and David Sargent. I'm Samantha Donovan. We'll be back on Monday evening. I hope you have a wonderful weekend. Good night.

0: ABC News with Isabel Damon. Good evening. Temporary migrants applying for protection would have their work rights revoked once their claims have been rejected under Labor's looming overhaul of the immigration system. Here's National Affairs correspondent Jay Norman.
1: The Home Affairs Minister is finalising a suite of measures to clamp down on temporary visas and reduce the number of overseas arrivals. Labor's worried about the number of visa holders making claims for protection to stay and work in Australia for as long as possible. About 1,600 onshore asylum claims are being made each month, and while 90% of them are rejected, applicants can appeal the ruling in what's typically a years-long process. Cabinet is now considering revoking a visa holder's work rights once their protection claims have been rejected to encourage them to leave. Tony Burke was due to unveil his migration package this week but postponed the announcement at the last minute.
0: Jake Colajasny has identified himself as the Geelong AFL player at the centre of a secret concussion deal scrapped by the league. Ethan Seidemann reports.
2: In a statement, Jake Colajasny didn't directly address the secret waiver added to his contract, which attempted to absolve his club Geelong of legal risks associated with future head trauma. The 30-year-old has suffered several concussions in his career and says he's comfortable with the outcome of the AFL's independent concussion process, which deemed him fit to play. Earlier, Geelong CEO Steve Hocking admitted it was a mistake not telling the AFL about the deal, which has been scrapped after the league yesterday said they didn't approve it.
3: I'll take full responsibility for it. I'm CEO of the Geelong Football Club.
2: The league has issued Hocking a please explain.
0: The Royal Adelaide Show will be without birds this year due to increasing concerns about bird flu. Sian Wakefield reports.
4: For the first time in more than 185 years, bird competitions and other exhibitions have been cancelled for the upcoming Royal Adelaide Show as bird flu cases rise. The annual agricultural event starts next month. 150 poultry exhibitors will be affected. Positive H5 bird flu cases in SA have risen to 119, up from 87 yesterday. Royal Agricultural and Horticultural Society Chief Executive Will Raynor says it was a precautionary decision.
5: And we took it now so that we gave people lots of opportunity to respond.
4: Organisers from the Whyalla Show have also scrapped their bird events.
0: Ambulance ramping in SA hospitals has surged, with last month the third highest on record. Ambulances spent 5,434 hours ramped in July, below the record set at the same time last year, but still a 14% increase on last month. The government says it's a busy winter period, with emergency department presentations up more than 4% on this time last year. It says patient flow also continues to be affected by the more than 460 older people who were in hospital waiting for aged care beds. Beloved children's television presenter of the 1960s, 70s and 80s, Ian Fairweather, has died at the age of 86. Fairweather was a central part of many popular children's programs, including Here's Humphrey and The Curiosity Show. He died in hospital yesterday after complications from a fall. Friend and former colleague Penny Hamilton-Smith, who starred alongside Fairweather in Channel 9's Adelaide studios, said he was a fun and kind-hearted man.
6: It was a great honour to be a friend and colleague of Ian's. He was such a gorgeous person. I think everybody loved him. He started at Channel 9 when he was 19. He quickly became greatly loved by the general public because of his easygoing nature and his good looks and his friendly personality, and that's just what he was like as a boss.
0: The SES is urging people to stay safe with possible severe weather expected to hit the state over the weekend. A cold front could bring rainfall and damaging winds exceeding 90 kilometres per hour throughout the state. Potential flooding and rainfall of up to 50 millimetres is forecast for the Flinders Ranges and Mount Lofty areas. SES Chief of Staff David O'Shaughnessy is asking people to protect their properties.
7: By doing simple things such as cleaning out leaf matter from guttering, making sure drains are clear, and trimming back any branches that might be overhanging their roofs.
0: South Australia's weather now. Showers extending southeast to reach eastern districts this evening. For tomorrow, Port Lincoln 19 and showers. Port Pirie 18 showers. Renmark 15 showers. Mount Gambier 13, showers easing. Adelaide down to 10 degrees overnight before a top of 17 with showers easing tomorrow. Sunday 16 degrees and rain. Monday 15, showers easing. Tuesday 16 showers. Wednesday 16 showers. Thursday 17 degrees with a shower or two. 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

0: Hello, I hope your week has been a good one. I'm going to want to chat with you pretty much throughout the show tonight. I want to hear your thoughts on loads of things. I want to hear your thoughts on facial recognition technology shortly. The quiz is coming up soon. Of course, we're going to chat away during that. In our mixtape hour, I want to hear about your experiences with chores and pocket money, along with, of course, your song picks that will be on the subject of coin. Then later, what do you think about cinema etiquette, from phones and noise to seats and food? We're going to be with our Master of Traditional Methods Made Modern later tonight as well. It's the first Friday of the month. And we'll talk reimagining old-fashioned skills with Anna, the Urban Nana. And I want to know about yours, what you think should make a comeback. So we've got loads of good stuff to talk about tonight. But first up, let's start with, actually, facial recognition technology. Evenings. How would you feel if your face was your ticket into a football match or concert? Facial recognition technology being used in place of digital or paper tickets is expanding in Australia, but it's leaving people divided. So what do you think of this idea? Would you use your face to get into a footy game? Let me know by giving me a call on 1300 800 222, or you can send me a text on 0467 922 702. The technology is being explored by AFL clubs, having already been an option at the Australian Open since 2024. Lauren Perry is my guest. Lauren's a policy specialist at the Human Technology Institute at UTS, the University of Technology in Sydney, and she joins me now on weekend evenings to talk us through some of the ins and outs of the tech. Lauren, hi.
1: Hi, great to be here.
0: How does the technology actually replace a paper ticket?

0: You've got me thinking about the airport and customs in a way.
1: Yeah, so my understanding for these sporting venues that are exploring the technology is that individuals have the option to take a photo, take a selfie of their face, send that to the club, who then also, you know, provides that to the ticketing organisation as well, and they keep that on record. And then once you purchase a ticket and turn up on the day of the sporting match, you can use, you know, get your face scanned, and the venue will check against their records of whether you have a ticket or not.
0: Biometric templates and information have more legal protections than other personal information. Why is this, Lauren? And what can someone learn about you? From you with this information?
1: Yeah, look, our faces are completely unique to each and every one of us. There's a lot of really sensitive personal and health information that can be conveyed through our biometric data. And therefore, yes, there are more regulations and protections around that information. I mean, we know that these days we can be subject to a lot of data hacks. People are having their information stolen pretty frequently these days. We can change passwords, but we can't change our face.
0: And so you have voiced concerns that this could open the door to other uses of biometric data. Can you talk us through what these other uses might be, Lauren?
1: Yeah, so there are genuine fears around what we call scope creep with these sorts of surveillance technologies. So, for example, using facial recognition at these sporting venues may be opt-in for now while the companies and venues are trialing the system and, you know, ironing out the kinks. But I guess at the Human Technology Institute, we're really concerned about, you know, what happens in a year or so if a company decides to make face scanning the default option for customer entry. You know, we've already seen this happen in Australia in places like Bunnings and Kmart over the last few years. You know, there isn't really anything to stop these sports venues later down the line expanding their facial recognition system beyond just ticket entry purposes and perhaps using it for things like security and crowd management.
0: Yeah, and that almost sounds like that's kind of the case, isn't it, that, you know, it's sort of here now for this game and they're doing it. And isn't that usually the case in your mind? You're like, this is a trial and then eventually this is just going to be the way it is.
1: Yeah, it's a little bit like that. And I mean, with this particular example of using it as a, you know, a replacement for tickets, from a human and consumer rights perspective, like I sort of ask a few questions, you know, like what's the issue that these venues are actually trying to solve here? Okay. You know, is there a problem, and is facial recognition really going to be the right solution? So I've heard the venues say, oh, you know, using our faces, scanning people's faces is going to make entry a whole lot faster into the sporting venue. But actually, we know that there's lots of friction points. You know, people turning up to a game, they might have face paint on, there might be glasses or hats. It's nighttime, so it's dark. Facial recognition technology actually has a lot of failure points where it might really slow things down to be slower than a ticket barcode scanner.
0: Yes, yes. And then there's, you know, there's paper saving and it's more efficient. Look, I'm going to bring in Patty, who's on the road, who doesn't like facial recognition. Go ahead, Patty.
2: Hello. I don't think it's a good idea to have to scan your face whenever you go into an event. It starts with a ticketed event, but then it might become supermarkets, it might become shops. I don't know. I think it's a bad idea. We've had mass gatherings of people for hundreds of years, thousands of years. Now, I'm all for having security and having people go through metal detectors or whatever, but I really don't see what the issue is. I don't feel like there's much of a need for facial recognition. I feel like the people who are pushing it probably have nefarious interest, because I've never had any complaints about going into a ticketed event and waiting a long time, and I don't know how facial recognition would speed that up, and I don't know if it's worth it.
0: Yeah, good one, Patty. Is Lauren, your thoughts on Patty's thoughts? Because, yeah, he brings up some really interesting points.
1: Yeah, look, I think I'd probably have similar reservations. And I mean, as I was sort of saying before, I'm not sure that there's a real problem that this is going to solve in the context of sporting venues. You know, I was speaking to some friends and family on the weekend, and they'd been to a game recently, and they were saying, you know, the ticketing, scanning the ticket was quite quick. The hard part, the long, slow part, was getting our bags checked. So I can imagine, you know, that's still going to stay the same. You're still going to have your bag checked. So there'll still be that kind of slowdown point. And then, yeah, I mean, we have seen cases in the UK, over in the United Kingdom, where a number of retail and shops have used facial recognition and actually, you know, caught people falsely or incorrectly and turned them away from stores. And they've been put on a, you know, a banned list from a
0: Really?
1: whole, yeah, from whole chains of retail stores. And they've had to kind of, you know, work out what to do, who to contact to get themselves taken off those lists. So we have seen it gone wrong.
0: Right. Okay. John Boy's in Munroobin in Queensland, who pretty much go ahead, John, in terms of facial recognition when it comes to cruise ships.
3: G'day, how are you?
0: Very well. Go ahead. Go ahead, John.
3: Yeah, I just returned from a cruise to Japan, and I must say the facial recognition software is probably a good idea on cruise ships where you're trying to get, you know, 1,000 or 2,000 people on and off the ship as quick as you can. It worked perfectly. I didn't see any problems getting on and off. And
0: What
3: facial recognition software is so ingrained in our life now with our phones, you know, to do banking or anything. I don't see a problem with it.
0: Yeah, so you don't see a problem with it, John, in terms of going to games like this, like football games, concerts?
3: No. If it was similar to getting on and off a cruise ship, it would be fine.
0: Okay, interesting. John, thank you. And Lauren, John also sort of brings up another thought. Are there degrees of acceptance here?
1: Yeah, this is actually a really good point, and I think something that is sort of worthwhile for people to start thinking a little bit more nuanced about when they do or don't feel comfortable with the technology. So, you know, I also think, you know, security is really important. I do a lot of international travel, and it's quite commonplace these days, you know, particularly if you're coming back into Australia, people might be familiar with scanning your passport and then scanning your face to check that you are who you say you are coming back into Australia. Look, I get it. Like, national security is really important. And I'm in that context, I think that's a really good use of the technology. There's a lot more protections. But I think that's what it comes down to is that, there are, you know, needs to be more protections for individuals. And I think in some of these commercial and retail settings, there are risks of, you know, harvesting personal information
0: Yeah.
1: and, you know, having that used against us later down the line.
0: Interesting. And I'll call out a couple of thoughts on the text line. One kind of on that international note that you mentioned, Lauren, which I'll get to in a tick, but with this one in from Dean in Warwick. Hey, Serene, facial recognition as a ticket is wrong. People who buy season tickets who can't go to a game often lend them to their neighbours. How does that work now? And then there's Australian privacy principles. Don't collect information you don't need to achieve a result. A barcode's pretty quick, so facial recognition is just data collection that would be monetized in other ways. That one's interesting from Dean as well. And on that international component, Steve from Bronte says Singapore uses facial recognition software as its customs entry points for residents and citizens of Singapore. That's waltz through customs and immigration without having to do or show anything. Yeah, the international one. I think I mentioned customs right at the outset of our conversation, didn't I, Lauren?
1: Yeah, no, that's right. And I think as you're saying, there are you know, there are different ways that you can use facial recognition. And I'm definitely not saying that all facial recognition should be bad,
0: Yeah, that's the degrees
1: banned,
0: of
1: or
0: acceptance.
1: yeah, that's right. Yeah, but I
0: Interesting note
1: think
0: though. Oh no, go. Sorry, finish your thought.
1: no, oh, look, I'm just going to say that yes, when you've got a lot of those, you know, commercial entities that are trying to promote products and services and that kind of thing, we sort of have to remember if a service is free and a company is convincing us to do it, then often we're the product.
0: That's right. Well, on that note, the Geelong Football Club have been provided with this technology for their home stadium, and in a statement, They said the tech was entirely opt-in, but the club also incentivises signing up for the technology by offering cats

0: points for cats, as in the animal, cats points for its loyalty program in return. So how does this influence how willing punters might be to share this data?
1: Well, this is where it starts to get, yeah, a little bit murky because, I mean, you know, under Australian privacy law, if you're, you know, if an organisation is going to collect your sensitive personal biometric data, then you need to be able to provide what we call free and informed consent. And yes, if they're saying that, you know, it's opt-in, you don't have to do it, then people can provide that consent. However, if you're being incentivized through, you know, VIP points or what they're calling CATS points or whatever like that, it does raise questions about just how free people's consent really is.
0: Yeah, and it's a little bit coercive as well, isn't it?
1: It is. That's exactly, yeah, what my fear is.
0: Yeah. So we can see the widespread use of the technology in places like the US at the moment. Do you think we'll see more and more of this at home in the future, Lauren?
1: I mean, the technology is proliferating. It's being used by governments. I mean, just in the last few weeks as well, we've seen the Western Australian police start the first ever trial of live facial recognition technology in Australia by, you know, a policing group. So, you know, we're seeing it in police. We're seeing it in retail settings like Bunnings and Kmart. We're seeing it, you know, even... people might be familiar with the Meta glasses, those AI glasses. There's fears that facial recognition technology is going to be built into those glasses as well and give individuals the ability to kind of recognize people walking down the street. So, yes, we're seeing it a lot more.
0: Oh, just puts one big smile on my face, Lauren. My word. So I guess finally, how can people make sure they are being responsible with their biometric data? And I'd sort of add also from a mindset perspective, not thinking, oh, look, this is just where we're headed. Because power to the people, right?
1: Yeah, absolutely. Like I hear a lot of people say, oh, well, you know, I don't really care about my personal information. It's all over the internet anyway.
0: That's what I say. Oh, gosh. But you do. How can, like, that's what I mean. I'm putting up my hand. You do anyway. I'm like, oh, cat's out of the bag.
1: Yeah. And people say, oh, I have nothing to hide. I hear that a lot too. But what I'd say in response to that is that it's actually not really about having nothing to hide. It's actually about the fact that companies can use your personal information later down the line in ways that can disadvantage or genuinely harm you, you know, through things like targeted advertising or, you know, individualized pricing and even discrimination or misidentification. So, look, I'm a big advocate for people, you know, speaking loudly with their feet and saying, you know, I'm going to opt out of that, or, you know, I'm going to shop somewhere else. There are also, you know, ways that we can tighten up existing laws in Australia. So, you know, we at the Human Technology Institute are definitely doing a lot of advocacy around tightening up Australia's privacy laws. So there's different ways that, yeah, that we can kind of head in the right direction.
0: Yeah, but like you said, in terms of us as individuals and then collectively, going in with caution. Yeah.
1: Yeah, that's right. That's right. And always saying no if you want a different option.
0: That's right. Lauren, really good to talk to you. Thank you for joining us. Great, great insights from you. Thanks so much, Lauren.
1: Great to be here. Thank you.
0: Lauren Perry is a policy specialist at the Human Technology Institute at UTS. Up next, have you noticed more native plants popping up in your neighbourhood? Across the country, councils are embracing woody meadows. We'll find out what they are and why they're important right after this.
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0: Have you noticed more native plants around your neighbourhood? Or maybe there are areas in your community that you think could benefit from a refresh in the garden? Underutilised median strips, vacant flower beds. 1300 800 222 is the number to call. Or you can text me on 0467 922 702. Professor Sarah Beckesy from RMIT is the lead councillor of the Biodiversity Council. And she's here to tell us why a diverse range of plants is crucial to the environmental well-being of your suburb. Sarah, hello.
4: Good evening. How are you?
0: I'm very well, thank you. Sarah, councils across Australia have been adopting the Woody Meadows approach. What is this? And well, not what is this, just what is this? I heard the inflection on the end there. It's more, what is this?
4: I'm not being interrogated.
0: Not indeed, no.
4: Well, because it's actually a really enchanting, wonderful, creative idea, you know, that basically that our cities have a lot of wasted space when it comes to biodiversity or nature. You know, we have a lot of lawns, for example, or, you know, boulevards of things like plane trees that don't really do anything much for biodiversity, for you know, diversity of insects and birds and the like. So could we replace some of those areas or build on some of those areas with an idea called Woody Meadows? So it's just having a lot of different species of plants. Some are sort of bigger trees and others are kind of shrubs that have lots of flowers and colour and diversity. They support sort of insects and birds. They look fabulous. They make our streets feel like really uniquely Australian. And they have the added advantage of being really low maintenance in terms of the amount of effort you need to go to in terms of weeding and watering.
0: Why the term Woody Meadows?
4: Well, I mean, I didn't invent it, I should say. This is the full credit to colleagues at the University of Melbourne, okay. Claire Farrell. But they really kind of came up with this term, I think, in response to the fact that, you know, perhaps we've been calling things grasslands, for example, which have, you know, it's just a less charismatic term. You know, the Americans have got their prairies that are really kind of and fabulous.
0: So it's endearing.
4: Exactly. Yeah. It just gets people a bit more excited about what we're trying to do.
0: And this is just one way of bringing biodiversity into metro areas, though. What are some others?
4: Oh, my gosh. Yeah, well, there's so many ways. I'm out of my window and I just see opportunities everywhere. Every roundabout, every, you know, nature strip, every schoolyard, front yards, backyards, green roofs and walls. These are all opportunities to have more nature, you know, which is a fabulous idea. On the one hand, because we know that cities are actually really important places for biodiversity. It might sound crazy, but there are more threatened species in and around our cities than there are in a lot of rural places. But it's also kind of in light and self-interest, because the evidence is emerging, but it's convincing that having daily doses of nature is incredibly good to our mental and physical health and well-being.
0: Oh. For sure. And this is interesting because we think, or my mind kind of goes to trees. You know, we need to plant more trees. And these Woody Meadows are almost like a complement of that. Like, I want a Woody Meadow. And we've talked about this on the show previously with regard to the lack of trees, particularly in suburban areas. I got one of mine cut down against my will from the council, and they were completely and utterly surprised that I called to say, can you plant one, as opposed to can you cut one? So with these Woody Meadows, how are they maintained, and by who? You were saying that they're low maintenance.
4: Yeah, I mean, what you just said is really an important point too. I'll come back to maintenance. But, you know, the fact is we have a lot of growing awareness that we need more canopy cover, and that's great. So a lot of councils have got, you know, 30% canopy cover targets, for example, and that's important for temperature regulation in cities. But if you only just think about, you know, if you go into a forest, you don't just see trees and nothing else. You see trees. You see shrubs, a mid-story we call it, and then you see lots of little flowering plants on the ground, and that's called an understory. And if you start putting those components into streets as well as just the trees, your opportunity to have more biodiversity really goes up massively. And it's also beautiful. And as I said, low maintenance. So when I say that, Claire and her colleagues have developed really cool techniques where and actually, it can look a bit sudden and drastic, but they go in and cut a lot of these shrubs right back. And then in a couple of months' time, they start growing again really rapidly. And so they're nice and thick and bushy, heaps and heaps of flowers. So they look beautiful. And there's much less space for things like rubbish to collect. There are less opportunities for weeds to sort of infiltrate these plantings. And they're naturally kind of low water use plants, because most Australian natives that you see in cities are, you know, are kind of low water use. You don't need to mow it.
0: Yeah.
4: I mean, we spend so much money on lawn mowing in cities. So if you can take that away, then it becomes a, you know, a really cost effective approach to streetscape management.
0: Yeah, no, and the who. So they're low maintenance, but I suppose I want to go. Who maintains? I'm looking at the clock. We're going to crash into the news. Who maintains them? And then I suppose finally, how can people make sure they're respecting the biodiversity in the area?
4: Yeah, so who maintains them? Usually it goes to councils, but if you don't have to mow, then your budget is suddenly freed up quite a lot. It's not necessarily more expensive. It probably in the long run will be cheaper, but it's actually just a different skill set. So instead of having mow, blow and go. So instead of mow, blowing and going, you might have to go in and do this kind of drastic weeding every year. But that's actually, you know, just a different skill set, but not necessarily more expensive. People can be part of this as well. You can actually have a woody meadow in your front garden, your backyard. See if you can. We've got a gorilla garden outside our house. Underneath our plane tree, we've planted a sort of woody meadow. So everyone can actually start implementing this in their own spaces. Even a balcony, you can have the, you know, potted plants that have these kind of shrubs and flowering plants that kind of enhance insect biodiversity and even attract birds.
0: Amazing. Amazing. And if we can do our own woody meadows, any help from the government there, or is it more just each person to their own? And then I've got to let you go.
4: Yeah, I mean, I'd love to see more and more councils actually providing free plants and help. Because, you know, that would really get people going, yeah. I think, if you just a little bit of incentive to get on the journey.
0: Fantastic. Sarah, unfortunately, we do have to leave it there, but thank you so much for your time and power to it. Hopefully, yeah, councils get involved, give us some stuff to plant. Thanks a lot, Sarah.
4: Lovely to chat.
0: Professor Sarah Beckersey from RMIT, lead counsellor of the Biodiversity Council. The quiz is coming up after the news, so get in first to win a prize, 1300 800 222. Tonight we're going to talk old school, and I want to know what you think should make a comeback.
5: ABC News with Isabel Damon. Good evening. Temporary migrants whose claims for protection are rejected could lose their work rights under a looming overhaul of the immigration system. Here's National Affairs correspondent Jane Norman.
6: The Home Affairs Minister Tony Burke was due to unveil his migration package this week, but postponed the announcement at the last minute. The ABC understands Cabinet is considering a raft of measures to clamp down on temporary visas and reduce the number of overseas arrivals. The biggest concern is the number of visa holders making claims for protection to stay and work in Australia for as long as possible. Thousands of claims are made each year, and while 90% of them are rejected, applicants can appeal the ruling in what's typically a years-long process. Cabinet is now considering revoking the work rights of visa holders once their asylum claims have been rejected to encourage them to leave.
5: Jake Colajasny has identified himself as the Geelong AFL player at the centre of a secret concussion deal scrapped by the league. Ethan Seideman reports.
7: In a statement, Jake Colajasny didn't directly address the secret waiver added to his contract, which attempted to absolve his club Geelong of legal risks associated with future head trauma. The 30-year-old has suffered several concussions in his career and says he's comfortable with the outcome of the AFL's independent concussion process, which deemed him fit to play. Earlier, Geelong CEO Steve Hocking admitted it was a mistake not telling the AFL about the deal, which has been scrapped after the league yesterday said they didn't approve it.
8: I'll take full responsibility for it. I'm CEO of the Geelong Football Club.
7: The league has issued Hocking a please explain.
5: A number of South Australian bird shows have been scrapped, including at this year's Royal Adelaide Show. Organisers of the Whyalla Show have also cancelled their pigeon and poultry competition for the year. The number of positive H5 bird flu cases in SA has risen up to 119, up from 87 yesterday. SA's Primary Industries Executive Biosecurity Director, Georgie Cornish, says the department is working with organisers to manage potential risks.
9: It's about creating space and making sure that you're not commingling between birds. That's a key part of it, so keeping the birds separate and making sure people aren't bringing sick birds to any event, obviously.
5: Police say a 14-year-old Thai student has killed at least six people and himself at a school outside of Bangkok in the country's worst mass killing since 2022. The teenager's rampage began when he fatally shot his grandmother.

0: addition to the $530 million fine it was previously ordered to pay. Meta says it will appeal the latest ruling. Head of Policy at Digital Rights Watch, Tom Solston, says unlike Australia's ban, the ruling acknowledges that being on social media can be a necessity and that harm must be prevented by those in power.
1: It's up to us, the adults in the room, the lawmakers and the people making the platforms, to build platforms that offer a safe environment for young people and children, rather than the social media ban, which is incredibly ineffective and just allows us to lie to ourselves.
0: Beloved children's television presenter of the 1960s, 70s and 80s, Ian Fairweather, has died at the age of 86. Fairweather was a central part of many popular children's programs, including Here's Humphrey and The Curiosity Show. He died in hospital yesterday after complications from a fall. Friend and former colleague Penny Hamilton-Smith, who starred alongside Fairweather in Channel 9's Adelaide studios, says he was a fun and kind-hearted man.
2: It was a great honour to be a friend and colleague of Ian's. He was such a gorgeous person. I think everybody loved him. He started at Channel 9 when he was 19. He quickly became greatly loved by the general public because of his easygoing nature and his good looks and his friendly personality, and that's just what he was like as a boss.
0: South Australia's weather now. Showers extending southeast, reaching eastern districts this evening. For tomorrow, Port Lincoln 19 in showers, Port Pirie 18 showers, Renmark 15 in showers, Mount Gambier 13, showers easing. Adelaide down to 10 degrees overnight before a top of 17 with showers easing tomorrow. Sunday 16 degrees and rain. Monday 15, showers easing. 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
3: Bringing back just nodding your head or just doing it, greeting anyone who walks past you and just smiling at them and going,
4: huh? Oh, hey, Julian, I still do that in my hood. Straight, like I'll be walking, taking a walk, and someone's walking in the opposite direction. We'll do a nod and a smile.
3: That's good.
4: Yeah.
3: I can do it, but I just think it's a small thing.
4: And it is such a... And kindness is a smile.
3: Yeah.
4: Yeah. Cool. What about you, David? Sure.
3: What about you?
5: Well, I thought I'd bring back cash for Julian's.
4: Sorry, I didn't catch that. Bring back what?
5: Cash.
4: Okay.
5: I like using cash instead of cards all the time and tapping.
3: But I've also just, the reason I know that is because I recently heard it's coming back and it wasn't even gone for that long, so I didn't think that counted as an old thing.
4: Oh, look, I reckon your dad's, he's not far off. There are places that kind of make it a little bit harder for you to pay cash. I've even had, like, chats with friends where they've gone to restaurants where it's card only, and they're like, no, I've only got cash to give you. Yeah.
3: I've never been to a place, apart from COVID. Yeah. Well, apart from in COVID.
4: There you go.
3: That hasn't... requested cash at card only.
4: Yeah, there you go. All right, Julian and David, to the quiz. According to Paul Kelly, how many hours is it from St Kilda to King's Cross if travelling by bus? It's a bit more than 10.
3: We think around 13.
4: That's the one.

0: Yeah, nice one, Julian. 13 is correct. In which decade was the Royal Queensland show Ekka first held? E-K-K-A.
1: Ekka?
0: Yeah.
1: Never heard
0: of. In which decade?
1: Dad, have you ever even heard of Ekka? No.
0: No.
1: No, we don't know.
2: It's really old, I think.
0: Yeah.
1: Is it really old?
0: It is.
1: And okay, well, that's 150 years. Hang on, what?
0: So what year?
1: 1870.
0: Say again?
1: Decade.
0: What did you just say, Julian?
1: 1870, but...
0: Yeah. No.
1: Oh, that's right.
0: That's right.
1: Oh, great.
0: Yeah, 1870s. The show's celebrating its 150th anniversary this year. So, yeah, we're not kind of going just decades.

0: It's been different century. All right, to a sound question. Which song is this the opening bars to?
1: I don't know. Dad, do you know? No. Okay, this one we can't
0: this
1: get.
0: This one's no?
1: I'll read it the last time.
0: Nah, no problem. All good. All right. Hey, yeah, thanks a lot, Julian, and thanks a lot. You two have a lovely evening. Thank you. Andrew's in Fairfield West. Hello there, Andrew.
2: Hello there.
0: Hi. So what's something old school you think should come back?
2: Yeah, the old, you know, the old original swings and that we used to have in the parks, you know. The big old, the big large slippery dips and the those things.
0: No. I do know what you're saying. And I remember those round, like they had like bars on them. You'd have to hold them on. Oh, sorry, you jump. You sort of hop onto it. Hold on, and then someone kind of spins you around. This metal, honestly, was probably so dangerous. But and the swings you're talking about.
2: They were. I think they were either called things that spin around. We used to know what we used to call them. Been that long ago, I forget what I call them. But I think they were either called razzle dazzles or roundabouts or something.
0: Oh, the roundabout! Nice work. Yes. That's got to be it. Yep, for sure. Although the razzle dazzle is something a little bit, I haven't come across that term before, but roundabout.
2: I can't remember what we used to call them.
0: You think
2: it was roundabout, that was it.
0: Yeah, the roundabout,
2: you bang
0: on.
2: Used to get on and spin it around. And
0: yeah, it wasn't very appealing to look at, like there was nothing fancy schmancy about it, but it's fun. Yeah. It was just
2: simple. I remember the one with the big, like the big tall pole, and it had all chains coming off with rings.
0: I think that's the razzle dazzle, right?
2: All right.
0: I think so.
2: Grab onto a ring and go running around, and you go flying in the air.
0: Yeah, that's the one. It's the razzle dazzle. Yeah. Wow.
2: And then the slippery dip. So the big, large slippery dip, the middle size slippery dip, then the large seesaws and the middle size seesaws.
0: Yep.
2: Plus those like the ones that you're talking about spinning around, the large one and the middle size one.
0: And like, you know, I think obviously because, you know, playgrounds have changed so much with the big focus on safety, is that it's almost as though we've kind of got that now, but it's a version of it. Like, it's not the original. It's not as, you know, simple and maybe even plain and dull looking as they used to be, that we used to have lots of fun on, but they're still around, just a bit different to what they were. So yeah, very nostalgic on that one. Good on you, Andrew. All right, to the quiz. We are on a sound question. I'll play it again for you. Which song is this the opening bars to? Take a listen. Do you know?
2: No, I can't. I can't think of what one that is. Yeah, I can remember hearing that. Yeah, I remember hearing that bit of that bit, but yeah, I can't think of what one it is. No.
0: All good. Andrew, want to pass it on?
2: No worries. Have a good night.
0: Yeah, you too. Good to talk to you. Thank you. Tara's on the road working right now. Hey there, Tara.
3: G'day, Sarah. How are you, mate?
0: I'm well, thank you. So, what do you reckon? Something old school that should come back?
3: Two things. First of all, I'd like to see handwriting letters. Because the art of writing, just handwriting, is being lost.
0: Yep, for sure.
3: And the second thing is doing mathematics with pen and paper. How many kids these days can do long division or long multiplication?
0: Oh, my goodness. Can you, like, not? This is sort of driving me crazy at the moment with my daughter's school. They are still, to a certain extent, doing the workings and the maths in their book, but a lot of the time she's also coming with the device and it's using the, you know, like the stylus and answering questions and going through it. And she's, you know, zooming in to see the question and then zooming in the space to write. And I'm like, this is a whole different thinking. Like, you just, it really frustrates. I'm with you, Tara. I'm like, can you just do it in your book? Right.
3: Doing things with pen and paper.
0: Just with pen and paper, it helps more than it does on a device.

0: And all of a sudden I'm like, can you just, I know this has been sent on like Google Classroom, but do you reckon you can just do it in the book, this one? She's like, no, that one was, but Miss said we have to do this one on Google Classroom. And I'm like, ugh. Anyway, so I'm with you, Tara. I am with you. Handwriting all the way. We really are losing it. We talk about it a lot, not just on this show, but across ABC Radio. It is always a topic, important topic to keep talking about and keeping front of mind. So, yeah. All right. So how are you with these opening bars? I'm going to play it again for you. I'm after the name of the song to these opening bars.
1: Oh, that sounds familiar.
0: Do you know? What do you reckon? Play it again for you. You're probably the first to come close to it. Yeah, I can. Please. Yep, for sure. Here it comes.
1: Is that a Bob Dylan number?
0: Are you thinking, or is that your answer?
1: I'm thinking it's something from Bob Dylan. I can't think of the song though.
0: Unfortunately, no.
1: No, not Bob Dylan. I wasn't sure about that.
0: Tara. I felt like, I'm like, come on, I was willing it. But all good. Hey, really good to chat with you. Thank you.
1: Thanks, Siri.
0: Have a great night. You too. Bye. We're playing the National Weekend Evening Quiz. The question we're up to, it's a sound question. And I want to know, what song is this the opening bars to? Play it for you again. Come on, I know some of you know it because you're texting in the answer. Give me a call. Play the quiz with me. You're right. People who are texting in the right answer, 1-300-800-222.
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0: We are playing the weekend evenings quiz. We're also talking about things that are old school that you think should come back. The typewriters come up a bit tonight with positive vibes on it coming back. Here's a different take, though, on the text line. A texter says, take it from me. I'm a 72-year-old typist and typewriters are the pits. Every mistake or rewrites, you have to start all over again. This is kind of the downside of some of this old school stuff, isn't it? The efficiency isn't quite there. 1-300-800-222. Give me a call if you want to play the quiz with me. Susanna's in Whittlesea. Hello there, Susanna.
6: Hi.
0: Hi. Tell me, what's something old school that you reckon should come back?
6: Okay, so I am a kitchen Luddite.
0: Okay.
6: So I still use an old school egg beater.
0: Yay!
6: I do not own a mixer. And I also use like an 80-year-old potato masher.
0: Oh. But they're built like tanks, aren't they? They're the best.
6: They're the best.
0: Yeah.
6: Absolutely. And also, like, you know, those old sifters with the squeezy handle.
0: Flour. I've got one of those, Susanna.
6: Yeah.
0: Yeah, yeah.
6: My kitchen is full of old stuff.
0: Yep. I am. That's awesome. I'll also add to that. Do you know? Oh, my goodness. I do not. You've reminded me of sifting, but this is more for more chunkier food products. My mum, when she makes lentil soup, particularly the brown ones, you know how you can get like red lentils are split, green lentils are split, but the brown ones, you can't get them split? Does that ring a bell for you?
6: Well, not really, because lentils don't agree with me.
0: Oh, so okay. Well, fair enough.
6: Yeah.
0: Fair enough. Well, with the split lentils, you can just cook them, whiz them up, off you go, no problem. But the brown ones, you can't because they're greasy, like they're almost like sand-like. So you have to run them through. Yeah. You have to run them through and kind of sift them. But she's got this apparatus that's like a bowl. It's got a handle, a disc in the middle, and you like kind of like your manual egg beater. You have to manually pour in some of the...
6: I know what you're talking about.
0: You know what I'm talking about?
6: Yep. And yeah, I do.
0: Out
6: I
0: it
6: do,
0: comes yeah.

0: other end. I have no idea what it's called, but that's old school.
1: A lentil squisher.
0: That'll do. Nice one, Susanna. Cool. I'm loving your kitchen. All right. Yeah. How are you with this question? Do you want me to play those opening bars again for you? I'm after the name of the song.
1: You don't need to.
0: Oh, go ahead.
1: It's Pineapple Head, Crowded House.
0: Nice work. I'll just play it for the purpose for effect. Yay, Susanna. Pineapple Head by Crowded House is correct. Next question. A stray piece of a SpaceX rocket the size of a school bus crashed into what this week?
1: Oh, geez. I don't know.
0: Oh, we're in space. I don't know. Pick something. What's around there?
1: An asteroid.
0: An asteroid. Unfortunately, no. But still, yeah, but you gave us Pineapple Head by Crowded House, Susanna, and took us into your kitchen. Love it. Really good to talk to you.
1: Okay, thanks.
0: Have a good night. Bye-bye.
1: Bye.
0: Is it Mare or Mary or is it Mare?
2: It's Mare.
0: It is Mare.
2: It's
0: hey
2: Mare.
0: There, Mare.
2: Hi.
0: Northern Rivers. Yes. Tell me, what is old school that should come back?
2: Well, I would like a Walkman to come back.
0: I'm with you.
2: Yeah, yep. My boys love music, and they want to experience it. So yeah, I'm wondering where I can locate one.
0: Yeah, hopefully you can. I hope you can get one. I've still got cassettes. Do you still have cassette tapes?
2: I don't, because I've moved countries. So I got rid of them.
0: Yeah, good thing is I reckon, you know, this stuff's around. I mean, it might it might take a little bit of digging. Marketplace, like marketplaces and those local, you know, online sort of places can help out as well. And hey, hit me up. I've got some tapes. I think I've still got my first ever cassette album was Kylie Minogue's Locomotion. I still remember the cover. Oh my goodness. There you go. Walkmans all the way. Mare, a stray piece of a SpaceX rocket the size of a school bus crashed into what this week? It wasn't an asteroid.
2: The moon.
0: It did. How rude.
2: I was mad about that, actually.
0: What's that? Say that again.
2: I was mad about that.
0: Yeah, I'm with you. Don't touch it. That's our moon.
2: Yeah.
0: Right?
2: Exactly.
0: Gosh, serious SpaceX business. Gosh. Okay. The First Cut is the Deepest was a number one hit for Rod Stewart. Who wrote it?
2: Ah, that's interesting.
0: Mm.
2: I've gone completely blank on that one.
0: The First Cut is the Deepest. Who wrote it? It was a number one hit for Rod Stewart.
2: I know the original. I've heard it. I just can't think of who it is.
0: Oh, no. Come on, brain.
2: Yeah. Did they write Crimson and Clover as well?
0: Which one?
2: Crimson and Clover.
0: Crimson Clover. No
2: or is
0: idea.
2: That a line from that song, maybe? I don't know.
0: I don't think so. No, they didn't. Yeah. They didn't write Crimson and Clover. No, pass this one on.
2: Yeah, pass it on.
0: No worries. It's been really great to talk to you, Mare. Thank you. Have a good night.
2: Thank you. You too. Bye.
0: Marika is in Warriewood. Hello there, Marika.
3: Hi, how are you?
0: I'm well, thank you. Old school. Come back. What should it be?
3: Rods. You know the counting rods from kindy in first grade? The counting rods? The wooden rods?
0: Oh, my gosh. Wow, you've just flashed me. I've completely forgot about them until I just needed that. Oh, my goodness,
3: different colours and you put them together and then add up and learn how to subtract, yep.
0: Oh, my goodness, you're so right. They were the best. I learned. Did they work for you? Do you remember?
3: Yeah, they do. I can count now.
0: Yeah, I can count now. Look, me and my times tables, we still have an interesting relationship. But in the counting rods, what a call out for tonight. How good's that? Yes, for sure. I think I even remembered having them at home. I don't know if it was for school. Because you could get the ones that had, markings on them.

0: But then, and like plus and minus, equal sign, and then you could just get them. I remember the ones that are vivid for me. I wonder which ones are vivid for you, where it is just a box. They're different colours and different sizes. Yeah. That was it.
1: Yeah. I remember 10 was orange.
0: Go you.
1: Some strange reason, 10 was orange.
0: Oh, yes. Go you. Counting rods from maths. Nice work, Marika. Nice work. All right, to the quiz. The first Cuts the Deepest was a number one hit for Rod Stewart. Who wrote it?
1: Cat Stevens.
0: Yay. Yep. Cat Stevens is correct. Brad Pitt's been married twice. To whom?
1: Jennifer Aniston and Angelina.
0: I really don't think there's anyone in the world that doesn't know that.
1: Yep.
0: All right. And if they don't, good on them.
1: Yep, that's right.
0: Which two colours will feature prominently on the jersey of the NRL's Perth Bears?
2: My pair of belts.
1: Red and black.
0: That's the one.
1: Yep.
0: Hey, brains trust. Oh. That's the gong. Beautifully timed there. That means this next question is our last question. You get it right and you're tonight's quiz winner, Marika.
1: Oh, wow, okay.
0: No pressure. Okay, let's do this. It's a sound question.
1: Mm-hmm.
0: All right. Name this song and the band or artist performing it. Here we go.
3: When I called you last night from Glasgow.
1: ABBA.
0: Yes.
2: Again.
1: Can you play it again?
0: I can play it again. Let's do this.
3: When I called you last night from Glasgow.
2: Super Trooper.
1: Super Trooper. That's it.
0: Nice work, team. Yay, Marika and Brains Trust, you are tonight's quiz winners. Nice work. Yay. So the ABC Evenings Quiz Fridge Magnet. Very important.
1: Oh, wow.
0: Yeah?
1: Yes.
0: That's, you got bragging rights.
2: First time caller, long-time listener.
0: Oh, amazing. Did you guys say first-time callers?
1: Yes.
0: Oh, hey, hang on.
4: First-time caller.
0: This is important information. Very good. First-time callers, winners, the magnet's coming your way, a book's coming your way. Congratulations, Marika.
1: Thank you so much.
0: Nice. We're going to pop you on hold. Joe's going to take down your details. We've got time for a song before we get to the quiz. Do you want to hear all of Super Trooper or do you reckon you...
1: Yeah.
0: All right. Here it comes. Good on you both.
1: Thank you.

0: Super Trooper by ABBA, wrapping up our quiz tonight. Always lots of fun playing the quiz with you. More to come. The news is next. Then it's mixtape hour. I want your best songs with currency in the title. So think coins, dollars, dimes, the lot.
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2: ABC News with Melanie Scott. Thailand's Prime Minister has expressed his deepest condolences after a Thai teenager killed at least six people and himself at a school outside Bangkok. Police say he also fatally shot his grandparents before going to the school. The gun belonged to his grandfather. Ambulances were seen entering and exiting the high school on the northwestern outskirts of Bangkok as police, medics and forensic personnel operated on the premises. Thai Prime Minister Anutin Chanvirigun says the incident should never have happened.
3: This is the reason why the government does not permit the extension of firearms possession. This is exactly why.
2: The Victorian government has announced poultry farms with more than 50 birds will have to keep their animals indoors in order to protect against the spread of H5 bird flu. 47 cases of avian influenza have now been confirmed in Victoria, although authorities say no cases have been detected in the state's poultry stock. Agriculture Minister Michaela Settle says the housing orders have been introduced as a precaution.
4: This is about making sure that they're not having that contact with wildlife. And at the moment, that's a 14-day period for the housing order.
2: The federal government says Australians deserve accuracy on their supermarket shelves following the Consumer Watchdog's announcement it will be investigating food labelling laws. It follows an investigation that was aired on the ABC's Four Corners program last week, which found widespread fraud and misleading labelling. The Australian Competition and Consumer Commission inquiry will look into food labelling, packaging and advertising. Federal Assistant Minister Andrew Lee has commended the move.
5: That misleading labelling is certainly of concern to any Australian who pays a bit extra to get an Australian-made product or who wants to be able to trust that a particular country of origin label is accurate. Australians deserve accuracy and should know that what supermarkets and retailers are saying is accurate.
2: Independent member for Curtin, Kay Chaney, says proposed restrictions on gambling advertising don't go far enough. The government has announced its preference for partial ban on betting ads as part of a suite of reforms to the industry. Ms. Chaney says she'll recommend a number of amendments, all of which, she says, she's discussed with the government over the past 3 years.
6: The prime amendment I'll be looking at is a phase out of all gambling ads, like we did with tobacco, as recommended in the Murphy report. That's definitely got to be the best way the government could deal with this that is consistent with the evidence.
2: The US president has signed two executive orders in a new attempt to curtail birthright citizenship. This has been one of the top priorities in Donald Trump's crackdown on immigration, including so-called birth tourism, in which pregnant foreigners travel to the US to give birth. It comes after the Supreme Court rejected his previous effort. White House Deputy Chief of Staff Stephen Miller says the action on birth tourism is historic.
7: The real reason they're here is to have a child, to make that child an automatic citizen, leave our country, and then have a U.S. citizen child. It gives them access under this broken system to welfare benefits, ultimately to the voting booth, and all the other rights and privileges that belong solely to Americans.
2: A vehicle accident researcher says many new parents don't understand the risk of driving while fatigued. New data from Monash University's Accident Research Centre has revealed 9 out of 10 parents with at least one child under the age of 12 months has driven while tired. The parents who took part in the study reported an average of 6 hours of poor quality sleep each night, with most saying their disrupted sleep was due to parenting responsibilities. Associate Professor Sian Koppel says fatigued parents should avoid getting behind the wheel.
8: Fatigue driving is associated with things like a lack of reaction time, poor concentration, daydreaming and distraction, or even forgetting parts of the drive. And then the most serious one is a microsleep.
2: The Sydney Swans will be without star ruckman Brodie Grundy for tomorrow's AFL match against Port Adelaide at the SCG. The two-time All-Australian will miss the game after welcoming his first child into the world this week. The Swans have named 20-year-old ruckman Will Green to make his AFL debut in Grundy's absence. The Port Adelaide has also made some late changes, with Lockie Jones is out with a groin problem. 22-year-old Alex Van Wyk will debut while Jacob Weir returns. This is ABC News. We'll have more news in half an hour.
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0: Hello, we have got mixtape coming up soon. And just before we do, I want to keep chatting with you. I want to hear all about your pocket money stories. So chores and pocket money. 1-300-800-222 is the number to call. What was it like for you growing up? Did you get pocket money for chores? Maybe you got an allowance. Did you have a pocket money system in place in your household? That number again to give me a call, 1-300-800-222, or you can text in to 0467-922-702. Or if you have youngish kids, how are you approaching pocket money? Are you approaching pocket money? Or maybe you're wondering how to approach it. Again, that number's 1-300-800-222. Our expert joining us tonight is Lacey Filipich, financial educator and the founder of Money School Blog. Lacey, it's great to have you with us on our weekend evenings.
10: Thanks so much for having me, Serene.
0: So Lacey, did you have some sort of pocket money system in place growing up?
10: I sure did. We had a variety, actually. Yeah.
0: Tell me.
10: It changed over time.
0: Yeah.
10: You know? So when I was younger, it was, you know, you get X amount per week and there's no conditions on it. Later it was per task, and my mum got me to do the ironing, and I got paid a fixed amount for doing a basket of ironing, and that has led to a lifelong hate of ironing ever since, and I don't iron if I can avoid it now.
0: Yes, these cleaning atrocities, not atrocities, but these, how about I say, these cleaning trial and tribulations do stay with us. Mine was most certainly cleaning the bathtub, but it's like I had to take like a whole hose to it. It was, and use that putty pink stuff, and oh my God. And the other one was, you know those TV units that have glass cabinets where you put all of this crystal stuff that you never use in?
10: Mm-hmm.
0: Periodically, I would have to take, and she'd drag my now best friend, well, my neighbor, but best friend still to this day in with me, to take everything out, even though it's not dusty, wash it, dry it, put it all back in.
10: Wow.
0: We got no pocket money for that.
10: Yeah, well, that's the thing, right? So some families don't have a fixed amount of money that you get for doing a chores, because they're like, well, you're part of the family, this is your job. And unfortunately, kids, there are jobs that we don't like doing, and mum and dad don't get paid to do them. So you just have to be part of that. And certainly plenty of families are probably like yours and went with that. Nope, that's just your job.
0: That's
10: sorry,
0: just kid. What you do. That's right. But funnily enough, she was, when it came to like the washing and hanging out the washing and putting the washing in and taking it down, she was like, oh, no, you've got plenty of time to do that when you grow up. And I'm like, how is that? Like, what's happening?
10: That's quite a unique view, but this is the fascinating part, isn't it? Like, every family
0: is
10: different.
0: So unique. Yep. So talk to us about the different types of chores and jobs. You mentioned, you know, first you got a certain amount per week, which actually makes sense. That's kind of, if I think about what I'm doing with my daughter when she was younger, I just give her a little bit, $5 stays with her. Yeah. But yeah, now I'm tacking on stuff.
10: Exactly. And I think that's kind of a question for parents to ask themselves, is what they think is the priority. Why are you paying your child pocket money? And again, because parenting has so many fraught areas, just a reminder, like, there's no right or wrong here. There's only what works for your family. So please don't feel judged by anything that other people do. So that first question about, do you want to pay a child chores, and which chores do you think are worthy of pay? So that's a decision about, you know, are you going to say, look, this is just the minimum requirement. Like, often it'll be making your bed, cleaning up after yourself, putting the dishes away, that kind of stuff might be just the bare minimum. That's not associated with payment. That's quite common. But some people will say, no, those chores get payment as well, or they'll do it per task. You know, it might be like when you unstack the dishwasher or do that basket of ironing or wash the car, that you get a fixed amount. And it's really up to parents to decide what they think is reasonable for their child. And very much it's about age appropriate and how your child is motivated. Every child is different. Yeah. I've ended up with two, and it constantly amazes me how one's a spender and one's a saver. Even though they've grown up in the same household with the same parents and the same attitudes, somehow they've come out differently. So you can tailor your approach to the child. But particularly you're thinking about, are you rewarding them for basics? Are you rewarding them for special stuff? And then are you going to reward them for how long it takes? So how many hours it takes? Mm-hmm. Or are you just going to reward them for the outcome? And when you think about when we work, some people get paid per hour, right?
0: Yeah.
10: We earn, you know, X amount per hour. It's however many hours you do. It's however long the job takes. But other people get a deliverable. It's just it's however long the job takes. It doesn't matter. You get paid for that amount. So you've got to think about how you're going to pay your child and what kind of incentive you're going to give them. So sometimes it'll be, hey, wash the car. It's $20. That's the flat fee, whether it takes you half an hour or 2 hours. Mm-hmm. So that's the other thing you have to think about. So there's a lot of ways that you can do this, and it can be a great opportunity to practice some negotiation skills with your kids.
0: Yeah, well that the perfect segue to the next thought is like the pros and cons of chores and pocket money, tying a monetary reward to earnings for children.
10: Exactly. So I think I can pretty confidently say this. None of us want to raise a kid up, right? We don't want to have a kid grow up and then be dependent financially on us in their 30s if we can avoid it, notwithstanding housing affordability at the moment. So getting them to understand money and value it and understand how it connects to their effort is really important, and there's lots of ways to do that. But I think there's this tension about the minimum basic requirement for being part of a household that is the one that comes up again and again. So I know I've already mentioned it, but this whole, hey, mum and dad don't get paid to do the washing up or the grocery shopping or any of that. So once you've got past that, getting the child to understand that, hey, when I put some effort in, I get some reward for it is pretty much their first experience of having a job, right?
0: Yeah.
10: And we hope later on they're going to go get a part-time job and then later find a career. But this is a really good way for them feeling fulfilled, like, hey, something I've done has generated this reward and now I can go do something fun with my money. So connecting that whole I've put in effort, I get rewarded for it, and then I get to decide how I spend that money is really beneficial for most children. They'll get a really good experience out of that. They'll be able to connect then later on to the idea of working because they've done it before. So that's really positive. The thing that can be very hard for parents though is letting them make mistakes with money.
0: Okay.
10: So, and I understand that. I understand the tension. We want to intervene with our child as well.
0: Especially at the canteen at school. Yep, go on.
10: Yeah, exactly. Like, hey, no, we've got those at home for half the price. That kind of stuff is very common. But it's really important that we let kids have some autonomy with their money so they can make these mistakes if they choose to, because that is some of the most fertile ground for learning. Mm. The time when you said, hey, I'll wash the car for $5 and it took you 2 hours, that is a great learning. I need to negotiate a higher price next time because it took me this long. Or I got all this money and then I blew it on something that I've never used. It sat on the floor or in the corner of my bedroom and I've never touched it since, some toy or clothing or whatever.

0: whatever it might be, or I made myself sick on lollies, that is also a learning. And as uncomfortable as it is to watch as a parent, letting children have some money, whether you're paying them for chores or whether you're just giving them that fixed amount per week, letting them make some mistakes, really beneficial for their future financial independence.
1: Yeah. And particularly around, and they might do it again. Like, it's not something, it might not be a chance where it'll be a matter of, I blew it on something that I'm just not going to use. Of course, I'm going to do that again because it's an in the moment and, you know, impulsive. Mm-hmm. I want that. It doesn't matter. You're not kind of thinking about the future when it comes to what you want. And that can kind of also be okay to a certain extent. I try, whenever that happens, I try and put myself back into that age when I'm thinking about my daughter in terms of, she's not thinking about life and things the way I am.
0: Yes. And lucky her, right? Like, we want the kids to have
1: that experience. I want you to do your job. And that's right. To be a kid.
0: Exactly. Yeah. Yes. And it's a really interesting experience. I think each child's different, but what I've found that works mostly with kids is rather than giving them a lecture, just asking some questions. So a little prompt like, hey, you know, you worked hard for that money. Do you feel like that was good value for you? Have you been happy with that? You know, or, hey, I noticed you haven't played with that. That's a shame. You know, little tiny prompts. It doesn't need to be a lecture.
1: It plants little seeds.
0: Exactly. And what we can help kids understand over time, and this is actually good for a lot of adults as well, because certainly I didn't realize this until I was in my 20s, our brain sees money and goes, oh, I can convert that to feel-good chemicals if I spend it. Mm-hmm. It's our brain's pursuit of dopamine that is making us want to spend.
1: Yeah.
0: And because it goes, oh, this would be good. I feel good if I spent that. And getting kids to understand that that's what's happening when they see the money. And so that's why sometimes we make decisions that are suboptimal, that we look back later and go, yeah, that wasn't the best thing in the world. But it's a natural biological instinct. That's okay. Don't beat yourself up. You have to go through that experience, well, several times for me. Like I said, it was in my 20s when I finally clocked that that's what was happening. Then when you've learned that lesson, then you can start putting in systems in place and you start to feel much more connected to what you value rather than you're just subconsciously spending because the money's in there going, oh, I could buy anything I want now.
1: makes sense. Our expert with us is Lacey Filipich, financial educator and the founder of the Money School Bag. We're talking about chores and pocket money. And what do you think, hearing Lacey's thoughts there, if you've had young or youngish kids, how are you approaching it when it comes to pocket money? Do you do it? Do you not do it? Do you actually think, nope, it's not something that I need to do? As Lacey pointed out, it's there's really no right or wrong. Or maybe you have any questions, you're wondering how to approach it. But what about you in terms of growing up? Did you, I don't know, I'll check in with Lacey in a sec in terms of like newspaper runs and collecting a little bit of cash for that. Is that something you did growing up? Is that, you know, I mean, it was a bit of a job, but, you know, you got a little bit of an allowance. So what was chores and pocket money like for you growing up? On 1300 800 222, I'd love to hear from you, or you can text in on 0467 922 702. And in a tick, keen to get into the difference between pocket money and allowance.
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1: So, Lacey, before we get into pocket money and allowance, I just want to pick up on that's something you were sort of saying a little bit earlier when you were referring to your own kids. You know, they'd get X amount like a week. It made me think of, you know, sometimes, you know, grandparents, for instance, might, you know, give a little cash to their grandkids. And what about the idea of, and this is kind of something we do in my household, is we kind of split it into three: spending, saving, charity. So we kind of split that, and then that charity doesn't just sit there, it's actually in a box, and then the child will physically do something with it, hand that box over with the money in it to charity, or choose a particular charity that they want to donate or contribute to. Thoughts on that?
0: I love this approach. And I think this practice of being really deliberate about what you do with your money, so allocating it into, it's often called buckets or people use jars, it's a great way to go, particularly if you start really early with kids, because it just becomes a habit then. Mm. It's almost something that just becomes part of their everyday life. And certainly with the way that we're moving towards most money feeling almost invisible, you know, you just tap and go, you don't necessarily look at it. Getting them to actively think about it and then every now and then, particularly giving, it's not obvious. I don't know about you, but I do a lot of my donating online when I see something that
1: I'm
0: interested in. Yeah. And so our kids aren't looking over our shoulder when they see that, right? Mm. You don't come back later and go, hey, kids, guess what I gave to today? Well, I don't. But, you know, that means that if you've got an action that you're going to do every so often, whether it's, you know, a few times a year or you save it all up and do it just before Christmas. I know a lot of people like to buy gifts for charities at Christmas for kids, things like that. Then it makes it an actual act that they can see. And getting them to split their money up straight away is a really good move. Now, I got taught about saving when I was 10 from my mum. Mm. And ever since, I've saved half of every dollar that's come in, whether it's come from the grandparents for birthdays or I started my first business when I was 10.
1: Right. Of course. Yeah. Awesome. What did you do?
0: Well, when you're 10, you can only really do the paper round, right?
1: Like, well,
0: the
1: true.
0: Lemonade stall,
1: unless
0: right?
1: it's the lemonade stall, yep.
0: Yeah, yeah. You can't go out
1: but
0: and get a
1: now,
0: part-time job.
1: That's right. But now there are so many more opportunities, aren't they? I'm just thinking about, like, again, my daughter's part of like one of those sort of youth group things in terms of her age and girls and growing, kind of like scouts, but not really. It's the same deal. They meet every Friday and they went and did this whole, they did a, what do they call it? Oh, look, I can't remember exactly, but it was basically entrepreneur. Girlpreneur stalls in the hall, and each of them had to come up with, the facilitators and everything really helped them, and parents were invited and brothers and sisters and family were invited to come and, purchase from these store, whether it was DIY, most of it was about DIY, like make and sell, but that kind of, spirit.
0: Mm, and it's a great way for young kids who haven't had the opportunity to get part-time work to actually value money. So it's my favourite silver bullet for teaching kids about money. Take them when they're about 10 to 12 years old, get them to start a business, and then when they calculate their revenue minus their expenses and divide it by the hours they've spent and go, oh, my gosh, I earned 52 cents an hour, they get really excited about money and saving.
1: Wow.
0: It's a great way to teach that. And so that's what happened to me.
1: So this is a little on the economic sort of psychological side of it all, yeah?
0: Absolutely. And they get to see how business works. And the experience of selling is something that we do all the time. Whether you're putting your CV together to apply for a job or sitting in a job interview, you're effectively selling yourself. So getting kids used to having people come up to them, ask questions, trade money with them, that kind of stuff is really good practice for later in life. And being able to create something, those people who make something and then sell it, seeing that you can put time and energy into something, add value to it, that is the essence of business.
1: Yeah.
0: And it's a really good grounding for them, having that practical experience. The other thing I'll also mention, what happened when I was a kid, of course, is we used coins and notes. You got to handle money that way. And, of course, so much of it is online these days. But I would encourage parents not to be afraid of that. One thing you can do to get around it, what we know is that it's not actually the physical coins and notes that matter. It's the fact that your hand is connected to your brain and you're using your hands.
1: Mm.
0: And so if you can use a tracking chart on the fridge, so instead of, you know, oh, we're going to have the money in a jar, if you put it in a bank account, but then you get your child to put what the bank balance is every week or month onto a tracking chart and they see that change.
1: Right, so there's still a physical connection.
0: Exactly. It needs to be tactile for them. It needs to be something they physically do. So it needs to connect the hand to the brain, but that's why cash works. So I know people get really worried about we're not cash handling anymore.
1: Mm.
0: That's not so important. You just have to create another tracking system that still involves using your hands. Mm. So, yeah, I like the tracking chart on the fridge for that.
1: Yeah, what a great idea.
0: Yeah. And then doing your, you know, calculations at the end, how much money you made if you ran your little stall at your entrepreneurship experience is a really good experience of how household budgets work too. Mm. So, very practical.
1: What about things to maybe consider, avoid when it comes to chores and pocket money? I mean, it's an interesting thought because obviously, as you mentioned earlier, you know, there isn't a right or wrong way to do this, but are there some things to stay away from?
0: It's a really important question for parents to think about themselves in their context, but a couple of general things I've seen. You don't want to make the child so disincentivized to do

0: things that they won't do anything. You know, you don't want to make it so hard or so little money earned that they go, oh, this is too hard and I'm giving up. Mm. The other way around, though, is you don't want to overpay them for something because then they're like, well, I'm not emptying the bin unless you give me $10.
1: Oh, yeah.
0: So you've really got to think about that. And I do encourage parents to, if they can, encourage their child to spot when things need to be done and come and negotiate with them. Like, hey, mum, I saw the car's dirty. Do you want me to clean that for you? And then you can have that negotiation about price. So I think treating it as an ongoing discussion that can change is the most important thing to avoid those mistakes. If you notice your child is suddenly like, well, it's all too hard. I give up. I'm not doing anything. I don't care about the money. Then clearly that didn't work. It's time for a reset.
1: Change tact. Yeah.
0: Yeah. And that's fine. Don't beat yourself up. Things particularly change over time. I've got a 13-year-old now and watching the change in personality.
1: Indeed. So do I.
0: Yeah. Fun times, right? So like you have to adapt. And that's certainly what happened. With my experience growing up, my mum went from paying, oh, well, I'm going to give you, you know, $10 a week to, oh, I'm going to pay you for a particular chore.
1: Yeah.
0: And then on from there. And that's fine. It's supposed to evolve. So just adapt as you go and start small if you need to. You don't need to have the perfect system worked out. I think people often wait to do things because they're like, oh, I haven't decided everything yet or haven't thought it all through. That's okay. Just pick one small thing, one small task and go from there and just make sure you're happy with the results and lots of little questions along the way to check that it's hitting the mark for your child.
1: Yes, yes, yes, yes. My child tries to use the phone. So like if I do this, do I get a phone? Or should, yeah, that's a big one. She says it in jest, of course, because she knows she's years off from that. But even while it's not money, it will be a negotiation or a call out for, oh, if I do this, can I have this particular a treat, or can I have an extra half hour on the like TV and watch another episode of X? So, you know, money will come, I guess. Or I don't know.
0: Exactly. And isn't this parenting? Like this is just life, right? This ongoing negotiation with children.
1: That's right. It sure is.
0: My tiny bosses, you know.
1: Yeah. How many times do you check yourself and go, wait, hang on a minute. Who's the parent here? Because you just get roped in, right? Back and forth and back and forth, especially at 13. Yes,
0: I know. Yes, yes. Yeah, but it is good. I love the negotiation. I think it's something that culturally gets squashed out of us a bit in Australia. You know, it becomes a bit naff to negotiate. Mm. You don't ask for a better deal. I grew up watching my parents do that and I used to cringe every time they did. I'm like, oh, my gosh, please stop. This is so embarrassing. But if you don't negotiate.
1: My mum will bargain at op shops. Lacey.
0: Oh, good on her. Well done. That's great. I think that's really admirable, like that willingness to engage in it. Yeah. But culturally, people find it uncomfortable on average in Australia. Mm. And so encouraging our children to continue that means that they're going to negotiate for a better salary later on or to pay less on a house when they're taking a mortgage. So it's really important that we don't squish that desire just because we're like, I can't believe I'm here again negotiating with my tiny boss. We've got to kind of play that part because we are the first people they negotiate with. Yeah. And it's nice that, you know, that we do it with love.
1: Yeah. Yes.
0: Oh. Good training for later life.
1: You're right. And you know what else is that, you know, seems quite wonderful here? I mean, just previously when we spoke to you before the news, so now it's like 7 o'clock hour, we were talking about like all playing the quiz and we were chatting with our listeners about old school things that are old school that should kind of come back. And when you think about pocket money, chores, this has been around. Like how far back do we go, Lacey?
0: Oh, well, I'm sure it's today, Dot. I'm sure people got paid in like food or something before there was even money. I mean, it's
1: and the bartering and all that.
0: Exactly. Yeah. But certainly I can remember my grandmother, who was born in 1916, talking about getting paid pocket money when she was a child. So it's been a long time that it's been around for.
1: It has. Melissa in Batlow on the text line says, hey, Serene, my regular tasks to obtain weekly pocket money used to include setting the cutlery on the table each night for dinner. And then she says, does anyone still eat at the table? And feeding the dog. Later on, I used to have to bring in the firewood for our heater as well. I was always taught to be a saver. And this habit eventually led me to having a huge house deposit. So there you go.
0: Fantastic.
1: She also gives us a mixtape there. But they so important point there in terms of instilling and like we said, earlier planting these seeds that you might not, you know, sort of realize or pick up on, and it can kind of shape you know, shape you from a financial perspective, not necessarily

0: necessarily shape, but influence is the word I'm after.
1: Absolutely. And we do pick up so much inadvertently from our parents. So, you know, whether you're actively talking to your kids about money or not, you're teaching them right now because they're watching you and they're paying attention. And certainly I always talk about, I struck the ovarian lottery with my mum because she taught me about money so young because she had an accounting background. But it's, from my memory, it's all the little questions, tiny little seeds, single sentences, not the lectures that got planted. They do pay off in later life. So that behavior of saving came about because I had my first business. I had the money out of that. My mum said, what are you going to do? I was like, I'll buy a Walkman, you know, back with the tapes.
0: That came that was back, what I was by the way. Well, that came back as a comeback. Yeah, that was someone called out, bring back the Walkman.
1: Oh, fantastic. Yeah, well, I still have mine somewhere just in case they are popular one day, but also to show my children.
0: Good on you.
1: This is what we used to carry around. But she said, well, you know, if you put your money in the bank gives you more money. It's called interest. And she described it like rabbits breeding. That was her analogy. And I was like, oh, that sounds amazing. And so I've saved half of every dollar since I was 10. So here we are 30-something years later. I still do it because of something my mum said in one conversation in the car. So it's amazing how much of an impact you can have with just those little questions and prompts, and they do shape future behaviours. And hopefully we all end up with kids like Melissa who end up with these house deposits out of it.
0: You're right. For sure.
1: Yeah.
0: Oh, Lacey, it's come to that time. We're going to head to our mixtape, but we can't, we're not doing that until we hear what your mixtape song is. You've kindly given us one to kick us off. Tell us about the song you have chosen.
1: I remember this song from my grandfather. He used to listen to Bing Crosby all the time. And so it's Brother, Have You Got a Dime? Can You Spare a Dime? I had to Google the name because in my memory it's Have You Got a Dime? And this is, it's a Depression era song. And so that's probably why my grandfather was into it. So it's a bit melancholic, but I still remember it very fondly. So thank you very much for including it.
0: Oh, of course. Thanks for very much for bringing it. And our mixtape theme tonight is songs with words like coins and dollars and dimes and pennies and cents in the title. Not money, particularly currency. Let's kick off with Lacey's song. Lacey, it's been such a pleasure to hang out with you tonight. Thanks for your generosity and time and for the wonderful tips as well.
1: That's been a delight. Thanks so much, Serene.
0: Thank you so much. Lacey Filipich, financial educator and author of the Money School blog. His Brother, Can You Spare a Dime? By George Michael.

0: All right, Brother, Can You Spare a Dime by George Michael? That's our guest, Lacey Filipich, kicking off our mixtape tonight. Songs about or with the word coins and dollars and dimes and pennies and cents. Currency, basically, in the title or in the song. I'll expand it to that, see what happens. But I want to avoid money. I don't want money in the title of the song. We've done that mixtape. We've done that. It wasn't too long ago, but those ones come up a lot. I want to challenge you to bring songs tonight to our mixtape with currency in the title, so coins and pennies and dollars, etc. We got this. 1-300-800-222 if you want to call in, or you can text your song to 0467-922-702.
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0: Alrighty, for our mixtape songs with some sort of currency in the title, coins and dollars and, well, not currency, coins, dollars, dimes, pennies and cents. George in South Australia on the text line says, good evening. For your mixtape, you could try Penny Lane by The Beatles. Apparently, Penny Lane was released as a double A-side single with Strawberry Fields Forever in February 1967. A joke. A small boy swallowed some coins and went to hospital. When his mother called to ask how he was going, the nurse said, no change yet. Thank you for that joke, George, and thanks for bringing us Penny Lane. Perfect fit for our mixtape tonight. Penny.

And that's the Beatles there. The Beatles there with Penny Lane for our pennies and coins and dollars and cents mixtape tonight. Keep your song suggestions coming. Some nice ones. I like what you're digging up here. 0467 922 702. A couple on the text line. Hey, Serene, my wife and I have a song for you. Coin Laundry, Lisa Mitchell. She says she has a dollar a few time in it. That's Justin in Bexley. Also the same song from Martin in Darlinghurst.

0: Coin Laundry there, and we also had Penny Lane by the Beatles. Coming up is going to be Penny Arcade by Roy Orbison. Keep these song suggestions coming. Pennies and coins and dimes and dollars and cents is our mixtape tonight. Songs with those in the title. What's yours? 0467 922 702. Or you can give me a call, 1300 800 222.
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0: And Melissa in Batlow brings us Penny Arcade by the late, great Roy Orbison. However, I know you should never spend your last dime on entertainment. Thanks a lot, Melissa in Batlow.
4: It's been fine.

and Roy Orbison with Penny Arcade, continuing our pennies and coins and dimes and the like mixtape tonight. Sandra from Perth on the text line. Hi, Serene, please may I request Nickel song? Ooh, we haven't had Nickel tonight. Nice one. This one is by Melanie.

A nickel song there by Melanie. A couple of times on the text line, we've got, hi, Serene, how about Coin Operated Boy by the Dresden Dolls? That's from Andy in Yendon. Could have sworn some. Oh, yes, and a texter also asked for that too.

And there's Dresden Dolls with Coin Operated Boy to a listener requesting Million Dollar Riff by the Skyhooks.

Yeah, it's a fun one there by the Skyhooks with Million Dollar Riff. And we're going to wrap up our mixtape tonight. We've had some great ones with coins and we had dollars. Yes, we just had dollar there. Pennies, dimes, nickels. We're ending on Joan Jett's I Love Rock and Roll because what are we putting in that jukebox?

0: wrapping up our mix tape tonight. I Love Rock and Roll by Joan Jett. Thanks, Jody from Kiama Downs for bringing us that one. We're heading to the news then. It's the first Friday of the month, so we'll be with our Master of Traditional Methods Made Modern, Anna the Urban Nana, and tonight, the power of sharing our skills.
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5: ABC News with Melanie Scott. Thailand police say a student opened fire at a high school outside of Bangkok, killing at least six people and wounding 15 others before taking his own life. A witness told reporters that students hid inside a classroom while they heard gunshots from another building. Police say the shooter killed his grandparents before coming to the school, adding that the gun had belonged to his grandfather. Thai Prime Minister Anutin Chanvirigun has offered his condolences.
6: I'm very sad that this has happened. I'm not only sad for the deceased, I'm sad by the fact that this kind of incident could happen in our country.
5: The incident has again intensified the debate about the high level of gun ownership in Thailand. This pupil at the school says she wants tougher measures.
7: It makes me wonder if guns have really become so accessible that someone could carry out a mass shooting in a school like this. I hope to see stricter weapons control. So many people have died or been injured, and everyone is deeply concerned for their children and family members.
5: The Western Australian Premier has denied the United States is going to establish a base south of Perth. By 2030, the US Navy expects up to 2,300 Americans could be deployed at or live adjacent to Perth's HMAS Stirling as part of the AUKUS nuclear submarine deal. The federal government has clarified and said there will be 1,200 US military employees plus their families and contractors. Mr. Cook says it's not a base.
8: It won't be a US military base, but it is the necessary governance and framework that they need to ensure that HMAS Stirling can play its role as part of the AUKUS partnership. We'll be having US subs rotating through that facility.
5: Taiwan has scrambled its fighter jets during annual war games designed to demonstrate how the aircraft could be used in a potential conflict. Lasting 10 days, the drills focus on Taiwan's combat readiness against a potential attack from China. China regards the democratically ruled island as its own territory and has vowed to bring it under its control by force if necessary. Taiwan's government rejects Beijing's sovereignty claims. Australia's Domestic, Family and Sexual Violence Commissioner says there's a lot of work to do in terms of establishing national standards aiming to protect women and children. Earlier, state, territory and federal ministers met online to discuss the timeline for implementing national standards, as well as moves to change alcohol delivery timeframes after expert recommendation. Commissioner Michaela Cronin says there's a lot on the agenda and acknowledges long-standing systemic issues must be addressed to incite real change.
9: The impact of racism and institutional racism in this country is very real in the experiences of Aboriginal and Torres Strait Islander women about the disproportionate way that they are both impacted by domestic, family and sexual violence, often over-policed, misidentified and least well-served.
5: Amanda Knox, the American student convicted and later acquitted of the murder and sexual assault of her British roommate Meredith Kircher 19 years ago in Italy, is readying to begin her Edinburgh Fringe comedy show. The show has drawn accusations from Meredith Kircher's sister that it trivialises violence against women. The show is called Cartwheel, a reference to a story that claimed Knox did cartwheels in the police station after Miss Kircher's death. Knox says she's not always been treated fairly.
10: Again, I can't speak to

0: what is or is not triggering to Meredith's family. What I can say is that I've never seen the kind of scrutiny and criticism pointed towards a wrongly accused man that I've seen pointed towards me.
1: One of the members of the Australian rescue team that evacuated an Antarctic expeditioner experiencing a medical emergency says the mission was highly challenging. The rescue operation took place last week when a four-person crew aboard a SkyTrader's Airbus A319 crossed the continent in complete darkness and extreme cold. The crew's co-pilot, Louise Robertson, says extensive planning was needed to safely navigate Antarctica's harsh winter conditions.
2: That took multiple agencies to partnership and provide all of the information we required, which included detailed meteorological information, information on the conditions on the ground, so the runway conditions. And then, of course, we also had to get the aircraft configured.
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4: Hello, I hope you're enjoying your Friday night wherever you are across the country. In a minute, I want to hear from you and your thoughts on reimagining old-fashioned skills and which you think should make a comeback. We will be in that conversation with our Master of Traditional Methods Made Modern, Anna the Urban Nana. Then in new movies and TV shows with Ehab Rashid, Ehab will have his three titles to review, and we want to keep the conversation going with you and find out what you think when it comes to cinema etiquette. What are the absolute no-nos and what are the must-dos? And we will end tonight with our wonderfully wacky tech expert, Dr. Erica Mealy, with what's been up in the tech world recently.
3: Evenings.
4: It is the first Friday of the month, which means our Master of Traditional Methods Made Modern is with us, Anna the Urban Nana, and tonight we want to chat with you about just that, Traditional Methods Made Modern. We're reimagining Nana skills, old-fashioned skills. What old-fashioned skills and crafts do you think should make a comeback? So earlier in the night during our quiz, we were talking about old-school things that should come back. What about skills and crafts? What do you reckon should come back? What are you doing? How did you learn? Why are you doing it? Give me a ring. We'd love to hear from you. 1-300-800-222 or text in 0467-922-702. Share your skills with us. You never know. It might just inspire someone or someone who's been thinking about it going, oh, you know what? That's it. I'm going to do it. Crochet has made a big comeback in recent years, for which, yes, if you know me, you know I am one. And knitting and quilting are cropping up more and more in younger people's skill sets. Also, wood carving, so much more. Big hello to you, Anna.
5: Hey, Anna. Hello, lovely to be back.
4: What old-fashioned skill have you taken up? Because I know you have.
5: Always something. I always do love a hyper-focus on something.
4: Yeah, yeah.
5: At the moment, I have taken up quilting. I figure if I'm going to be a fat woman in my 40s, I may as well adopt all of the one. No, I am. It's a descriptor. I love it. but I think, you know, quilting has been around and it's been kind of relegated to particularly women in this age set as something that they do. It's a bit of a nana skill, but it's really cool. And it uses like all these incredible colour theories and, you know, you can engage in a lot of, you know, satisfying pattern theory, and you can like get quite numerical and nerdy about your numbers and, mm-hmm. and shapes and everything. And it taps into the sustainability aspect for me as well, because quilting originally came about because people were like, this shirt's too old to wear, but bits of it are still useful. We get cold in winter. Why don't we try and marry the two up and make some blankets out of old clothing kind of thing? So, you know, I think it kind of ticks all the boxes for me right now.
4: Right up your alley. But why did you take it up? Of course, the ticking of the boxes, but why quilting?
5: Why quilting? I love, you know me, I like to sew by hand with needle and thread. And a lot of people these days do quilting by machines, but obviously, that's not how it began. And I was just like, oh, I like doing sewing crafts in winter. And it's quite cozy to, you know, be in bed and just do a little bit here and a little bit there or watching a TV show. And I thought, oh, maybe I'll just give it a shot and try and see how easy it is to do old-fashioned quilting instead of having to rely on sewing machines, which I know can cut a lot of people out of the equation.
4: Oh, yes. This is very, very true. So it's just hand sewing. But so does it take, you know, a bit of patience? But it's more that you're just kind of rolling with it, isn't it? Because there aren't any time restraints.
5: Exactly. And, you know, I'll take as long as I take to get this done. I've got some wonderful examples that I've seen. My mum's created some beautiful quilts over the years and she hand sewed most of them. And there's just, I think there's going to be such a deep satisfaction. One winter I'll get to pull out my finished quilt and cozy up underneath it and just be like, yeah, I made this.
4: I made this. How did you learn, Anna?
5: By just watching mum, basically. And then, you know, so I watched her doing it. I'm like, oh, she's, that seems really laborious, like it should be, but she's enjoying it. And, oh, my God, this whole big thing just happened and it didn't really take that long. So, yeah, I started by being inspired by her and then went and had a look on quite a few friends of mine who are creatives, a few of them get into quilting, and so they've suggested some people on social media for me to follow.
4: Nice.
5: And, yeah, just the inspiration just rolled in really quick after that.
4: And I am going to put up my hand and say that one thing I will give a shout out to when it comes to online are tutorials, video tutorials.
5: Oh,
4: saved.
5: Yeah.
4: Yes. What's funny is I've got my best friend and her and I pretty much took up crocheting pretty much at the same time. And I love this because it kind of gives a bit of an insight into how unique we are and different we are. Yeah. I will go video tutorial all the way, whereas she'd just give me the written pattern. Don't ask me to watch a video tutorial.
5: I'm it's a visual. So unique, isn't
4: it's
5: it?
4: So
5: yeah.
4: So unique.
5: And it can be like you'll follow one person's tutorials, but then you can't bear the sound of someone else's voice.
4: Oh, there's
5: so
4: that
5: you mute
4: too.
5: Them and have the subtitles. It's such a cool,
4: it's great.
5: Like it's an avenue that we didn't used to have.
4: That's,
5: you know, we
4: right.
5: used to learn all our skills, all our crafts from our immediate family or our village, or, you know, this is going back hundreds of years. But it's something that we now have so much more access to, people who have got skills, like they're out there.
4: Yeah.
5: We just need to tap into them. And a lot of them are much more easily attained than we think. You know, people in our street probably know how to do stuff. People in our friends
4: right.
5: groups know how to do things that we may not have discussed before.
4: Yeah,
5: so
4: it just hasn't been brought up. I think about it, I was like, I've known my mother-in-law for, 20 odd years. And it was only recently that I found out she knits.
5: Yeah,
4: she does tapestry, but I'm like, you knit too?
5: Yeah. we've talked about it before. Once you start one yarn craft, it's a bit of a slippery slope.
4: Oh, yeah, you start to. Look, I haven't made the jump yet. I haven't. But a texter, someone on the text line asks, could quilting be a solution to fast fashion?
5: Yeah, look, it's not going to be a whole solution, but it is definitely tapping into it. Yeah, I've been following one person on social media at the moment who found this old quilt at an op shop. And when she got it home, she realised that there was another quilt inside it. And so she's opened it up and she's found this other really even older quilt. And then she's opened that and there's another one inside that. So she's naming it Quiltception. And it's just sort of this idea that the clothing really does have a much, much longer life and can be added on and added on and added on. And you could definitely look at using fast fashion clothing to, if not, you know, maybe use it as the outside fabrics, you could definitely use it as stuffing. There are these fantastic Ottoman poufs, the big leather things from Morocco, that they get stitched with a beautiful leather on the outside and they're just stuffed with old clothing and it becomes seating for the family.
4: Yeah, nice and stiff.
5: Yeah, exactly. So there's lots of ways that you can tap into
4: that's pretty good
5: fashion stuff. Yeah.
4: Mm. I mentioned a few others in my entry. I meant with crocheting, knitting. I mentioned wood carving. What are some others, Anna?
5: Yeah, some of the other stuff that I'm really seeing a bit more of is ceramics, which is really lovely. People are making their own plates and cups and all that sort of stuff. And you can just do that. You don't have to buy into it, you know, you don't have to buy a kiln. You can just go and join a craft class or an art studio that's nearby you, Laneway Learning, all those sort of places. You can sign up for a few weeks, do a project and then go, cool, I've done ceramics now. You can move on once you've got your mug that you love. So I think that's a really cool kind of thing to do. But the other things I love are weaving and dyeing. Mm-hmm. So dyeing clothes, dyeing fabrics that you can then use for other things allows you to upcycle older things that you may not have loved the colour of. And you can get so many dyes from your kitchen. you know, black beans, onion skins, avocado pips make the most gorgeous salmon pink dye when you're

0: boil them up. Yeah, it's delightful.
1: What? And, the avocado? Yeah. That's crazy. I'm obviously completely ignorant. I didn't know that. That's amazing.
0: Yeah, so avocado pips and skins, if you're interested in this, just save them. Either chuck them in a container in the freezer until you've got sort of enough to fill a medium-sized pot, yeah, or you can dry them out and then you can look up. I'll post, share a few stories and stuff about different natural dyers. But it makes this gorgeous, dusty sort of salmon pink colour, depending on how long you dye the clothes in it. Mm. And it's just really cute. But, you know, stuff from the garden, eucalyptus leaves, oxalis, edible weeds, and sunflower seeds give a grey-black dye. So that's pretty cool. And I wonder if Ehab's going to talk about the new movie coming out in October called Wicker, which you may have seen the shorts for with Olivia Colman and Alexander Skarsgård. I anticipate quite the uptick in basket weaving.
1: You reckon? You said it first.
0: I don't know. I'm just thinking it might encourage people to go, hey, there's more to baskets than just, you know, what you get at Safeway.
1: Yeah. Hey, I'm going to bring in Andy in Canberra, who's going to add to your list, Anna. Go ahead, Andy.
2: That's right. How are you going, mate?
1: I'm well. What are you making?
2: Paper airplanes when we were kids. There's fold paper and make an airplane out of it and throw it. And I think the physics that taught you, and you'd bend the wings and you'd bend the nose and stuff like that, and you were 5 or 6 years old, and the stuff you'd learn out of that sort of thing.
1: You are so magic,
0: isn't it? Yeah. I remember doing it at school, and actually when I was a school teacher, I got the grade 5, 6 kids to do it, and they find as much joy in it now as they did when we were younger as well.
2: It's unbelievable, isn't it?
1: Like, Andy, can I ask you, did you find that you would try and level up? Because you know how, or was it just the basic? I think there's the basic classic paper aeroplane, but now there's like all this aerodynamic stuff happening. And I'm still talking about paper. I'm not, it's really just paper. Or maybe it's more just finding out, you know, if you pinch the nose this way or the tail's that way, you're going to get the lift you want, you're going to get the distance.
2: All of the above.
0: Hey, Andy, did you have someone teach you some tricks?
2: No, you just learn it yourself, I think. Like, you'd bend the nose to make it look like a Concorde or, just like simple stuff. But you're basically learning as a kid physics in a way. You're self-teaching without even knowing it in a way.
1: Without consciously knowing you're learning. It's just all happening.
0: Yeah, good on you, mate.
1: Thanks a lot, Andy. That's awesome. Tony on the text line says, hi, Serene. Like you, my daughter is a crocheter, having learnt it on YouTube. She makes gifts for her friends. She also loves painting and drawing again, learning it on YouTube. Unfortunately, she's collected boxes and boxes of wool for her projects, which she needs to donate. Tony, yes. Tell her Stash Buster Projects. That's what I'm going to call out. That's where you need to stop buying and just use the yarn you have. Just stop for a little while, as tempting as it is, and look up Stash Buster Projects, where you can use up the yarn that's just sitting there, but there are lots of clubs that this is kind of another good thing, I think. Would love your thoughts on, Anna, in this donation thing, is the local kind of clubs and collectives and committees, even schools. My daughter's school has a crochet club on Fridays.
0: Oh, so great.
1: Yeah, it's awesome. She's not doing it though, because I'm like, why?
0: That's right. She gets it at home. That's,
1: I know,
0: fine.
1: She does. That's right. I'm like, oh, you fill your cup at home. Okay. And they do call outs, you know, if anybody wants to donate some yarn. So it's really handy. Yeah.
0: Brilliant. So, and donating to places like, you know, rescue centres for joeys and kangaroos and marsupials and stuff, and they need to knit little pouches for them and stuff. Those sort of charities. There we go. charities are often looking for donations. Yeah.
1: Oh, what a great call out. Keep your calls and your texts coming. What old-fashioned skills and crafts do you think are making a comeback, should make a comeback? Have you taken one up recently? How did you learn? Maybe you're a seasoned pro at one. What are you doing? And, you know, give us some tips. Give me a ring, 1-300-800-222 or text 0467. 922702, our Master of Traditional Methods Made Modern, Anna the Urban Nana, is with us. We'll talk about the why in a tick.
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1: Now, in terms of why, and look, we've talked about this in terms of seeing, you know, these skills making a comeback, massive when it comes to social media and, you know, online and all these online communities kind of bringing this back and awareness in terms of, you know, things like fast fashion and things like, yeah, going back to sort of hobbies. But I'd love to get your sense, your own sort of perspective here and your focus of what surprised you when, you know, learning your new skill. What's a takeaway for you?
0: I think key takeaways for me with any kind of skill sharing, whether it's crafts or, you know, methods of making things, you know, preserving all that kind of stuff as well, is that skills are valuable. Like it is, it's a proper tradable worthy value that you can actually share around that holds currency in a way that, you know, you can't always buy the skills. You have to learn it from someone who knows it. So obviously being in permaculture background, I love this idea that, you know, we build community by sharing the things that we have in abundance. Now, if we might not have much money or we're not growing things or we're not able to make things, maybe we know how to do stuff. Mm. That can be shared and can create really strong bonds between people in community. And when we've got strong community, as you know, like we have resilient communities and we've got people who are able to keep themselves going and support each other when times are tough. So, you know, economic crisis that we're in right now, the cost of living crisis. If you know how to do stuff, whether it's making things to keep you warm so you don't have to spend so much money on your heating bills, or it's growing food so you don't have to rely on the supermarkets when supply chains are short, you know, or are failing, these things can be really valuable in a very human sense, you know, for our well-being, both physical and mental health. Mm-hmm. Huge links between mental health and curiosity and creativity. Like there's even a society for the neuroscience of creativity in the US, which I think is brilliant. And I just think without these skills to share, we're going to lose the ability to think. We're going to lose the ability to think creatively and to be resilient when change comes our way. Yeah.
1: So if there's someone thinking about taking up a new old-fashioned skill, Anna, how should they start?
0: I would start by going to your local library. They are the hub of free sharing of resources. They've got all the books. They've got access to the internet that you don't have to pay to use. You can watch videos there. You can rent DVDs. You can get magazines. And they've got heaps of free classes, which, you know, hands-on
1: workshops.
0: What a place
1: to hang out too.
0: Yeah, right? You know, go there when it's really hot, go there when it's really cold, save some money, make some friends. You do build connections when you go to those classes and things like that. And when you become a regular, you feel supported and nourished and, you know, held up by your community, which I think is just such an important thing.
1: Yeah, beautiful. A beautiful note to end on too. Anna, you're going to have to let us know when you're done with your quilt, how it or went. You know, send us a pic, I don't know, next month,
0: we'll
1: maybe.
0: We'll chat in 2027, yeah.
1: Oh, next few months. Yeah, I know, right? Because you kind of, you chip away at it. That's the whole point. Yeah. It's not, although sometimes it can be really. Okay. So very quickly, that's it. That can be hard, especially when you're really excited about the project. So that's the other one, is be disciplined with your time, unless you're making it someone. That's all I'm going to say. If you're making it someone, yay, go for it. If you're not, and this is just for yourself, you need to strike a balance because you can totally get I have to call out this text before I let you go. Try making handmade books using art quality cotton fiber papers naturally dyed with plants and vegetables, then bound with Coptic stitch linen threads. They make beautiful journals for art and memories. That's cheers from Lee. I think we are melting.
0: Thanks, Lee. That's lit up all my neural pathways.
1: Yep, done. Me too. And until the next first Friday of the month, thank you so much.
0: Chat then.
1: Anna the Urbanana, our master of traditional methods made modern, will be back with us next month. Yeah, the first Friday of the month. Nice text, Lee. That's awesome. All right. We're chatting with our resident movies and TV enthusiast next, Ihab Rashid. We want to keep the conversation going with you. And let's talk about cinema etiquette. next. What do you think are the do's and don'ts?
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2: All right, it's time now to chat with our movies and TV enthusiast, Ehab Rashid. Hey there, E.
3: Good evening, Serene. How are you tonight?
2: I am very well, thank you. 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We want to know, what do you find frustrating when you go to the cinema? 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By watching streaming when we're at home, however, you're kind of avoiding these kinds of things from the cinema. Which are the new titles our Ehab's going to be bringing us tonight? But let's kick off with your first one, which is a mystery. And then you're going to have me thinking about the cinema and watching these types of, like, you know, this kind of genre. Yeah. So tell us about Detective Hole, E.
3: Yeah, so this is a new Netflix series. It's a Norwegian crime thriller. It's centered around a character called Harry Hole. Now, he was first introduced on film in a film called The Snowman in 2017, played by Michael Fassbender, but that was a bit of a flop. So they're basically reintroducing the character here in this Norwegian, it's a foreign language, but it's also available in English audio if you want to watch it that way. And it's from direct from the author Joe Nesbø. He is the writer of the series. He wrote the books. He's actually quite a renowned writer, crime novelist in his hometown. And this particular Harry Hole series, there's like 10 to choose from the books. This one's from one of the titles called The Devil's Star. And I'll give you the quick synopsis. It's set in Oslo, and it's there's a series of murders that have happened in town. Okay, and Harry Hole, he was kind of like a damaged individual. He's an alcoholic. He's not very sociable. He's got no social graces at all. But he's a genius. Like he's very good at his job. And he's on the hunt for this serial killer. But there's also a second story going around as well, because he's trying to basically pursue a corrupt policeman in his department, and that's played by actor Joel Kinnaman, who is the most famous person in this series. You'll know him. He played RoboCop in the reboot of RoboCop. He's in Suicide Squad, House of Cards. He's got a great career in Hollywood, but here he's doing his native tongue. And yeah, this is a tense kind of, it's sort of procedural, because this is more of a crime drama where it spreads over 9 episodes. It could look, I'm not going to shout with complete praise. They could have done this probably in 6 episodes at all, right. But the mood setting that they create in here is one of the selling points, because it's set on location, the shooting's beautiful, the color grading gives it like a real gritty feel. And there's so many of those fun twists that we love to see in these kind of shows. Remember Department Q,
2: yes,
3: which is also based on a European show?
2: Yes.
3: This is the same kind of thing where you're being introduced to these strange characters in the pursuit of this engrossing story. And if you want something with twists where you're not going to figure out what's going on right until the end, this is the series to watch. I came across when I was looking through interesting shows that I'd missed, just like the show we spoke about a couple of weeks ago, Small Profits. I was going through some reels, and this show came up, and serial killer show on Netflix that has a great review ratings. It's like in the 90% across all reviews that I'd read. So I just jumped right onto it and got hooked right in. So 3 episodes in, and I'm just really engrossed in the cat and mouse game that's going on between the two main characters, but also trying to figure out the main mystery that's going on in the background. It's just one of those satisfying crime dramas, and it's a fun binge to watch.
2: All right, it's Detective Hole on Netflix. Let's take a listen to a bit of the trailer. So the trailer's it's dubbed in English, originally Norwegian. So here's a bit of the English dub of the trailer.
4: It's been 5 years, Harry. You have to move on.
5: Tom Waller has the highest clearance rate after Hole.
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1: That's Detective Hole on Netflix. Now, it's originally Norwegian. That's sort of the dubbed, but it is dubbed in English. And I know what you're going to say, Ehab, because I agree with you as well. Watch it in Norwegian and put on the subtitles.
2: Correct. You and I are always on the same page when it comes to that. But in its defence, it is a very decent audio.
1: It's a decent dub.
2: Yeah.
1: So take me to the cinemas now, because we want to talk a bit about cinema etiquette with you, E, and with our listeners as well. So like do's and don'ts the cinema. So 1-300-800-222, or you can text 0467-922-702. Subtitles is interesting. Now, I have an 80-year-old friend who is an avid cinema goer, but as he's gotten older, his hearing's not the best and mm-hmm. he relies on subtitles, and now he goes to the cinema less because if there aren't subtitles, he's not going to be able to do it.
2: Which is unfortunate, because I agree. I actually have started watching films and TV series with subtitles because they're so easily accessible on your streaming. So when I go to the movies, like The Odyssey, I would have loved to have watched The Odyssey with subtitles, you know, because there's so much dialogue going on and you miss things. I actually had an idea to fix this. All you need to do is have like a function on the screen, because look, cinemas have evolved since the days of the first moving picture, Serene, like the first time they had open cinema houses. It's available to like a wide demographic of people. That's why the cinema is so popular. You can go from young to old, all to different kinds of financial demographics. Everyone goes to the movies, right? And it's not like the movies like the cinemas that we went to like in the 80s and 90s, where it was just a seat. And if we saw a cup holder, we thought, wow, this is royal treatment, you know? But now, now when you go to the movies, cinemas really cater to their customers now, because they want it to turn it into an event. So they really cater to people like that want to have a drink during the movie, or want to put recliners in, or they want movies that are specific where kids are going to watch and things like that. So they do cater to them. But you could do also with subtitles. All you need to do is have a function on the screen where you go in, they give you a pair of glasses that you can only see the subtitles with these glasses. So the subtitles are always there, but you can only see them if you're wearing these things. And I had that idea when I worked for Village Roadshow years ago, but I'm just too lazy to do anything about it.
1: Ehab, do it. My family, my 80-year-old friend would be absolutely, he'd be loving it. And that's interesting on subtitles in general, because when I'm at home, I wonder if any of our listeners do this. Do you do this, E? I'm watching in English, but I always have the subtitles on now. I never used to. It's probably been a few years that I just now, I don't know why, I love having the subtitles on.
2: Me too. I'm the same way.
1: Are we getting old?
2: We are getting old. That is the exact answer.
1: Because Joe just chimed in saying he can't stand them. Hopefully our listeners will back us up and say, yeah, subtitles all the way, to subtitle or not to subtitle, watching an English show in English. Tony on the text line, and we're going to get into a bit more detail on like phones and noise, seats and food. Mm-hmm. But Tony kind of encapsulates it all in one. I go to the movies regularly, and good etiquette includes turning off your phone and no texting. Don't put your feet on the seats. No vaping. Vaping? All right, hold on.
2: Yeah.
1: What? All right. No chatting, and don't eat smelly food or alcohol. That's from Tony. Ehab, I'm going to ask you, what is your number one, if you have a number one? Oh, not categorized or anything. I know. What is your number one no-no, big fat no-no when it comes to being at the cinema etiquette?
2: Look, the biggest one, because it is mobile phones. For me, that is the one where if you're going to have them on, the decent thing is to have the resolution on low. You never take a phone call when you're actually in the seat, ever. Like, I understand people might have babysitters and there's emergencies, but pick up the phone, go outside, answer it. But phones in general, that's my probably peak one. But believe me, Serene, I had to think about this. We had a quick chat about this, you know, last week. Mm. And I had thoughts of what would actually drive me crazy in a cinema, and I started listing them down. And I said to myself, you know what, I am old, because a young person would not care about half the things that I was listing on my things. But there are so many things that could perturb you when you're in the cinemas.
1: I'm just going to pause you. I'm going to jump in for a sec, because you're mentioning, you know, if you get a phone, like a phone call, it vibrates or whatever have you. Joe's brought in an awesome suggestion, and particularly for any of our listeners as well. Was anyone in the movies during the Oz Alert? It'd be funny to hear from you. 1-300-800-222 or text in 0467-922-702. What did you jot down, E?
2: For the, you mean with regards to the Oz Alert?
1: No. What did you jot

0: particularly if the movie's tense. You know, if it's like a kid's movie.
1: So like
0: if you're
1: Detective watching... Hole that you just called out. Mystery, tense,
0: yeah.
1: Utter quiet.
0: Yeah. Yeah, you don't want to be talking about, like, if you're watching, for example, I'll just pull out, like, Seven. If you don't want to be talking about the things that are going on, you want to absorb them and then come back again and rewatch it again if you want later, but don't disturb people's viewing of it for the first time.
1: Yeah.
0: But like I said, this all depends. Like, if you're at a kids' movie, and another pet peeve of mine, second, would probably be running kids around the cinema, but that depends on the film. And sometimes they can make the experience even better when you have kids, you know, that are laughing and reacting, yes, to certain things. I was, very quick story, I went, I saw Lilo and Stitch at a screening, and just, you know, a family sitting next to me, and, you know, Stitch goes into a bit of peril in the cinema, and the kid next to me absolutely has a meltdown, Serene. I could not believe how upset this young child got.
1: Oh, no.
0: And I'm looking right at the dad, and we're just biting our lips trying not to laugh. We're just trying our best not to just crack up laughing at this poor child's, you know, traumatic event that's happened. But see, sometimes you can get experiences like that that you're fun, but that all depends on the movie. But
1: yes. On, yeah, on your, when we were talking about mystery and tense, especially if it's a particular scene, on the phones and noise, I would call out popcorn munching. It's like, that's not the time. You don't do popcorn munching when it's a quiet scene, or it's tense, or it's, and also don't let your phone light up. Like, if it's buzzing in your, yeah,
0: mm-hmm,
1: that's kind of, yeah, there's, because there's an atmosphere that's created when it's a tense scene or there's something dramatic happening. Right.
0: Yeah, food wrapping is a huge one. I am very aware when I'm opening up my Smith's chips or something that there has to be some kind of action going on where the sound is going to cover it.
1: Yeah, or open them before the movie begins.
0: Exactly right. Or do that as well. Yeah, exactly. So there's all these little things that you have to kind of remember. And, yeah, like I said, when we spoke about it earlier in the week, I went into like a rabbit hole of the things that you could pop up with. And honestly, it's something that you could talk about for an hour, like without doubt, some of the things that people's attitude when it comes to like arriving late in a movie, you know, going up too many times, asking people to move for you too many times to go to the bathroom and things like that. There are all these little things that you can pop into your head that would ruin your cinema going experience. And the fact that you're paying what you're paying, especially in Australia, because of how expensive they get, you get a little bit edgy. I paid like $150 to bring, you know, these three kids with me, and, you know, you guys are screaming and I can't follow the movie. So
1: not happening.
0: Not happening.
1: A couple more hits on our subtitles point that we called out earlier. Philippa says, I watch everything with subtitles, but at the cinema it's easier to hear everything because it's so loud. Mary in Parramatta says, I use subtitles for most films, even if it's English. Sometimes accents cannot be understood, mm-hmm, of course, even if it is English. Completely agree. We have only got time for one more of your titles there. I'm going to let you choose which one you want to bring us.
0: Okay, no problem. Let's quickly then talk about the... HBO show, the
1: Life, new... Larry, and the Pursuit of Unhappiness.
0: Yeah, that's the most ridiculous one because, you know, I did have another comedy called the Dink, but, you know, that's just the standard sports comedy. This is more unique.
1: All right, tell us about this. This has got quite a cast. Well,
0: it does
1: across episodes, yeah.
0: Exactly. This is called Life, Larry, and the Pursuit of Unhappiness, and it is a 7-part sketch comedy series, and it's Larry David's return to HBO after his iconic show, Curb Your Enthusiasm. And to enjoy the show, you kind of have to know the character of Larry, who is this kind of obnoxious, irritated with the world, you know, is always concerned with etiquette and things like that. But the premise of the show is that you're taking Larry and you're putting him in significant moments in history of American history. So this is produced by, his co-producer was Barack Obama. So they put this together as a anniversary, the 250 year anniversary of America. They wanted to release this series, and they comment like the kind of instances that they look at, in the show, there are sketches. So there's no basic narrative that's going throughout the entire series, which is what makes it easy to watch. It's not never overstayed its welcome. Some of the you have to like Larry's kind of comedy to really enjoy every single one. But what's so great about this is they really commit to the period of the time. And, you know, you can go from the Boston Tea Party, the Underground Railroad, the Rosa Parks incident on the bus, Lewis and Clark, the Wright brothers, which is one of the funniest scenes where John Hamm plays one of the Wright brothers. And you don't know about the third Wright brother who Larry plays. And he's just annoyed, you know, the first flight ever, but he's worried about, you know, he's sitting between the two and he doesn't want to put his luggage under the seat. So he's bringing all these ridiculous things that would annoy you today in those instances. And

0: Look, some of them are absolutely hilarious. The one where he does the McCarthy here is I was on the floor. There's just some really funny segments of it, but some of them do kind of run long a little bit, a little bit.
1: Okay.
0: But the beauty of it is that there's segments, there's only 7 episodes, and the skits, there's like 3 or 4 minutes each. So you can go to the next one, and the real joy about it is how much they commit to the look and feel of it. The comedy is kind of constant all the way through, but it's the premises that they put in. And like you mentioned before, there is a huge cast. There's cameos from Jerry Seinfeld, Jeff Garlin, J.B. Smoove, Bill Hader, John Hamm, as I mentioned, Catherine Hahn, Vince Vaughn, Isla Fisher, Aussie's in there, Lin-Manuel Miranda, the guy who created Hamilton. So they all pop up in here, and they all have issues with Larry. And everyone just hates him. And sometimes he plays the real person. Like sometimes he'll play Alexander Graham Bell inventing the telephone and then all the issues that come with that. And sometimes he's next to someone who's doing something significant. Like he's at the Declaration of Independence, but he's someone who's annoyed that there should be more things like, I should have the right to tell people I don't want to go to a restaurant, oh, no, something ridiculous, you know, something that would come right out of a Curb Enthusiasm. So it's basically a period period comedy with Curb Enthusiasm skits going on. And it's fun. Like, they're an easy watch. Like I said, some of them might grate you a little bit, but overall, yeah, it's a pretty fun look at American history, because Samuel Jackson does the narration of every segment, and they give you like a little bit of information about every part. So you do learn a little bit, but then Larry jumps in and kind of throws a spanner into the works. And it's fun. It's just a fun HBO show.
1: All right, let's hear some of Larry's signature humor.
2: Sir, is now a good time to speak to Jefferson Davis?
3: This is why I got into politics in the first place, to meet women.
2: Sir, we need you to preserve the Union. Talking to the South is of the utmost importance.
3: Utmost importance?
2: Yes.
3: That's it. That's it. That's it. This is great. I got an idea.
2: All right.
4: See that woman in the red dress? She's killing me, this one.
3: Here's how I can impress her. I'm going to go talk to her now. You come up to me and say, sir, there's a document you have to sign. The fate of the Union hangs in the balance.
2: But it actually does.
3: Say that again. Yeah.
2: The fate of the Union hangs in the balance.
3: Perfect.
1: Life, Larry, and the Pursuit of Unhappiness is on HBO if you want to check that one out. And then if you want to go mystery, tense drama, Detective Hole is on Netflix. Watch it originally in Norwegian with the subtitles, although Ehab did call out that the English dubbing is pretty good. Mm-hmm. Hey, before I let you go, just a few texts to call.
0: Please.
1: Definitely worth calling out. Liza or Lisa in Coburg says, and turn off your smartwatch. I had a woman next to me whose watch kept lighting up. It was very distracting. Karen in Brisbane says, been to a few anime with my son, all subtitles. Sometimes the movie moves fast and you miss bits. I prefer to watch a movie rather than read it. And this cracker from Claire, I went to see The Sixth Sense at the cinema, and right in the middle of the movie, I figured out the twist and said out loud, oh, he's dead. And the three people in front of me turned around and cussed me out. I felt so bad. Claire, self-confessed verbal processor.
0: That's an expulsion. Like if we had cinema court, like if we were judge and jury right now, that's not fine. That's like a suspension from the cinema for like a 2-year ban. That's absolutely atrocious.
1: Yeah, because this is when last time we chatted with you, we were talking about spoilers and what's the statute, like statute, what are the rules? And I remember Sixth Sense came up. Oh, Claire, that's brilliant.
0: Bad. That's so bad.
1: All right.
0: If I was in that cinema, we would have got into a fight. Yeah, definitely. There would have been verbal altercation if that had happened when I was there. So, yeah. Massive faux pas. Don't do it again.
1: Oh, gosh. Okay. We got to leave it there. Ehab, always wonderful chatting with you and loving the idea of cinema court. This is good. we'll chat to you next week. Thanks, E.
0: Have a fun night, sir, and always great to chat. Have a good night, and I'll talk to you next week. Bye.
1: Our movies and TV enthusiast, Ehab Rashid. Our tech update is next with Dr. Erica Mealy.
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0: Hello, I have a new label for this coming fortnight. I am also going to be the maestro of our machines. I'm going to be back in the Echo Ring with our sheep herding robo dogs, which is so exciting. I'm so excited. It's going to be so much fun. And we've already started the fun because we had to do some training because we've got some safety handlers to make sure that these robots behave themselves. But we're lacking in sheep on our campus on the north side of Brisbane. So a few of my colleagues and I we volunteered, and so we were running around our campus with our dogs the other day just to make sure that we had all our safety protocols in place. But
1: What do you mean you volunteered to be sheep?
0: Well, we weren't, yeah, we weren't really sheep,
1: I
0: but
1: know.
0: yes, we let our dogs herd us instead.
1: Oh,
0: So
1: amazing. And there's some great picture. There's a awesome picture on you of you with one of your students, Abdullah. You these robo dogs, I mean, come on. So yeah, take us to the Ekka. Tell us
0: yes,
1: more.
0: and so it's amazing, and I believe it might even be coming up on your next segment on nightlife, maybe.
1: Oh
0: But they're
1: yeah.
0: talking about it's 150
1: That's
0: years
1: right. It is coming up. I
0: of the
1: think they're doing
0: Brisbane
1: it, yeah.
0: Ekka, which is a bit exciting because they're kind of doing a yesterday, today, and tomorrow. When you'll never guess where we fit with our robots, but we're in very much in the tomorrow. But it's also because it's a milestone year for us, which I don't think I've got to even mention. It is 30 years of Uni SC this year as
1: All
0: well.
1: right, all these
0: So as
1: anniversaries.
0: yeah, so it's really exciting. So we are pretty young as a university, but
1: Still.
0: yes, there'll be some more advancements. We'll be talking about what my students have been up to, and we'll be there every single night this year. Last year we only had a limited run, and we'll have a few more surprise guests joining us. But yeah, showcasing some of the work from Abdullah and his colleague Victor, and we'll also have one of my personal favourites, I have to say, in our team. She's also my robotics tech for my class this year. She's one of our one of our great women of robotics. So Astrid Williams is going to be joining us down there as well. So much fun. But yes, there is a great video from Mulaney Show, which is one of our regional shows. And yeah, come and see. It is a live experiment too. Like, we're actually capturing data
1: Ah,
0: from the
1: okay.
0: dogs
1: From the
0: while we're
1: dogs.
0: there.
1: Ah,
0: So
1: that's awesome.
0: yeah, it's not just us having a bit of fun, though. We definitely do that a bit.
1: Yeah, you're working.
0: We're capturing that data, and we're using it to train our models a bit more. Because, like I said, we really don't have many sheep on the north side of Brisbane in the metro area.
1: Yeah.
0: So, this is a great opportunity.
1: Yeah, exactly. And what a great opportunity. Like, why wouldn't you do it as, as work as opposed to, oh, look, let's go and demonstrate. You're in that environment. It's take advantage. For
0: Absolutely.
1: sure, for
0: And
1: sure.
0: it is. It is. And then also, it's an interesting kind of extreme for us as well, because there's so many phones, there's so many cameras, there's so many extra electronics in there that it actually does add a little element to that electronics. And, what does interference do in the system?
1: Yeah,
0: And,
1: right.
0: yes, we can theoretically control them from 3 kilometers away, but what happens if you put 30,000 phones between you and the dog? What does that actually do? And yeah, so
1: That's
0: really,
1: great.
0: really looking forward to it.
1: That's awesome. That's fantastic. Almost to the point that I don't even want to go to our next one. So we're going from something really worthwhile and significant and pioneering to, I don't know, just worthless, I'd put this. Tell us about DuckDuckGo and these sunglasses that do absolutely nothing, Erica.
0: Well,
1: And they're
0: I
1: sold
0: mean,
1: out. That's a worry of human.
0: they
1: What are
0: have
1: we
0: so
1: doing as
0: awesome.
1: humans?
0: So, well, I mean, this week there's also been, and I probably should have dropped a story in for you, but there's been a lot of controversy in Australia, and a lot of privacy and safety folks are really very concerned, because you can now buy Kmart Anko branded smart glasses, not just the Metas and the Ray-Bans and the expensive ones, but we now actually
1: Oh,
0: have,
1: cheap ones. Fa
0: cheaper
1: fast
0: ones.
1: fashion ones.
0: Yes. And so what does that mean? And so this is it's a bit of a silly story. So DuckDuckGo also make a browser. So they're a sort of a very security and privacy minded system. They
1: Okay.
0: block cookies, so they don't have you being tracked around the internet, and they're very much a security forward kind of technology company. And but I also love the name DuckDuckGo. It
1: Yeah.
0: makes me feel like Duck Duck Goose.
1: Yep.
0: Which brings us back to the robot dogs. They herded ducks with them at the Redcliffe show. Don't know why. But DuckDuckGo, they really put out a bit of a statement about the fact that there's, you know, worries about can we turn the cameras on without the indicators and the recording lights coming on. So what does that mean if someone's wearing a pair of, you know, black framed glasses now? Yeah. Do we have to be suspicious of every person wearing glasses in case, you know, they wear them into the change room or into an inappropriate environment?
1: Or a public toilet.
0: Well, this is it. And so, you know, they made a bit of a joke. It's 100% satire. And they put out a pair of plain, ordinary sunglasses. There's no video recording. There's no generative AI. There is absolutely nothing. They are just UV protecting sunglasses. And they're called the normal sunglasses, with the word that I'm sure many people can fill in, for those who'd rather not think about privacy while walking around on a sunny day. But the it's sold out. And so they're actually having to do another run of them because people were so excited to just buy plain normal sunglasses. No batteries, no charging, no AI whatsoever. And who knew? That's what we all wanted, was but just sunglasses.
1: What is this? Is it the fact that they're branded as sunglasses that do absolutely nothing, like just normal sunglasses? And that, because, you know, sunglasses are very readily available everywhere.
0: Well, they are, but I think it's also a bit of it's
1: poke.
0: Satire.
1: Yeah.
0: I don't know whether they maybe were also going to look at, like, is this also, you know, raising, you know, if not
1: a bit of awareness,
0: knowledge and awareness. Yep. I don't know if even raising money towards some of these kind of fights as well. DuckDuckGo do a lot of that kind of advocacy work. Mm-hmm. It's really, they're not even being able to keep up with what's going on with them. They're talking about this is kind of the next step in our, you know, let's go back to dumb technology. So we were going back to dumb phones and dumb watches and these other things that don't have all that's the extra great features. So this is the next step. We're going, actually, you know, maybe back in the day where they really had sunglasses the first time, maybe it peaked. We're actually going backwards now.
1: Yep. Oh, yes. Look, it's good. It's not completely worthless, is it?
0: Well, it's not. But it does kind of link to our last story. But do we want to do the other one first?
1: I do want to do the other one first because I want to end on the last one because it's an excellent one to end on. So Japan, we're going to go to Japan for a little bit. And human refrigerator, it is super hot there.
0: It is currently a heat wave, but I also just love the Japanese approach to technology. I mean, we are also a country that gets very hot. In Japan, they talk about, the glass door closes, a curtain of cool air spills over your head as an instant feeling relief of the summer heat as you step into a stainless steel refrigerator big enough for a human, because that's what it is.
1: It's literally a human refrigerator.
0: That's it. But, they've sold apparently, 200 of them? And they're about like $9,000 each.
1: Oh, wow, okay.
0: But they're sending them out to places like steel mills, construction sites. They've sent them out to recovery centres in the wake of the natural disasters they've just had and the earthquake. It's for places where they haven't got access to the air conditioning. So you think a steel mill, it's not the kind of thing that you can just shut all the windows and turn the air conditioning on. But really as a way to try and hope that people don't get heat stroke. Mm. So there is a very like health sound warning.
1: Yeah.
0: But also they've just made a refrigerator for humans. That's literally all it is.
1: Like you said, the Japanese approach and their mindset toward tech, it's just, why don't we just make, yeah.
0: Why don't we take all the shelves out and just make sure there's enough or breathable oxygen, and then I can just sit in the refrigerator. How did we not think of this before?
1: Why don't we think it's that whole, you know, pen in space, pencil in space?
0: A human refrigerator.
1: A human refrigerator. Who would have thunk it, Erica? And look, our final one for tonight. Tell us about these kids who'll never think AI is cool. I like the idea of this.
0: Yes. And so this is also coming on the back of some really

0: interesting things we've been noticing in our regions.
1: Okay.
0: And I think we've got two campuses. Eventually, they're going to be very similar in size. But where I'm at with our robots, it's a very innovative area. We've got a lot of technology programs and robots. Even our lawns are mowed by robots on our Moreton Bay campus. We have a couple of little robots. They just go around all the time mowing the lawn. And then you go back up to our original campus, the one we started 30 years ago. And also you look at the population in our Sunshine Coast area, and it's a very different demographic. And so there's a lot more, I think, concern and suspicion. We've got young people, like teenagers, picketing on the Sunshine Coast about data centers. And so there's this really interesting almost dichotomy of what's happening with our young people that this article pulls in on. And so they're talking about, like, there's one young man who says, I think it should stand for artificial idiot instead of artificial intelligence. And like they are using it, but a lot of them are like, yeah, I'm using it, but I think it's bad. It's making me dumber. It's going to create doctors who will kill people because they learned how to be a doctor with a chatbot. So I think it's very interesting. It's not the older generations with this, you know, existential dread. It's these young people who are like, I have no control over this. This is being, quote, shoved down my throat, but my generation will have to live with the consequences. Mm. And so it's really interesting that they'll still use the AI to do their assignments, but they think it's ridiculous that they can and they do.
1: Yeah, there's a bit of a repel, you know. There's repelling from it, but yes, accepting. Whereas we are, the old generation is kind of a bit of the opposite. There is the dread, but does the older generation just use it because of its efficiency and we've got so much on our plate at one point in time? There could be that as well, maybe.
0: Yeah, but yeah, even like teachers are saying, you know, they're a middle school teacher in the States and, you know, that they love to call people dumb for using AI. Like,
1: that's it.
0: Out of the mouths of babes, hey?
1: I know, right? Oh, for sure, Erica, for sure. Artificial idiot, as the kids say. Nice. Always nice to talk and chat with you, Erica. Thank you. Hey, all the best at ECHA.
0: Thank you. Thank
1: you. Enjoy. Yes, it's going to be wonderful. Report back in a couple of weeks.
0: I absolutely will. I may have actually slept after doing, because we've got 10 consecutive nights,
1: okay.
0: I think.
1: Yep.
0: Well, 9 consecutive nights, but I do get a couple of days off in there.
1: Oh, very good. Get that sleep. Thanks, Erica. All the best.
0: All the best.
1: Talk soon. That's Dr. Erica Mealy, our computer science lecturer from UniSC. You've got Nightlife coming up after the news with Suzanne Hill. We've been talking a lot throughout the show tonight of just some old-fashioned things, some old-school things that should be making a comeback. Suzanne, what would it be for you?
2: Well, I've changed my mind from what I told Joe, because I remember just recently I went to buy a toothbrush holder and I wanted the ones that we had when I was young where, you know, you put it on the wall, you put your toothbrushes through it and the toothbrushes dangle in fresh air, which, you know, keeps the bottom of the toothbrush dry. Do you think I could find one? I was just Googling left, right and centre. Everything was in a fancy kind of bowl or a little glass thing and all my toothbrushes, they get all manky down there. So, you know, and because I've been buying the bamboo ones, the ends go all ick. So that was what I would love to see, just an old-fashioned toothbrush holder available in the shops.
1: You're right, because the ones that
2: too
1: you
2: much
1: can
2: to
1: get.
2: Ask?
1: It's not, because the ones you can get that do sticky to the mirror, they have a cover of on them as well.
2: Yeah.
1: Yep.
2: What is with this?
1: What's
2: end
1: going
2: toothbrushes,
1: on?
2: People.
1: Hey, you're doing ECHA tonight, aren't you?
2: No, actually, ECHA is something we're going to talk about tomorrow night.
1: Okay, cool.
2: Yeah, we've got a big 1 hour special on the ECHA first up tomorrow night. But tonight, actually, speaking of technology, the first thing we're going to do is, you know, when you press play on something, Serene, why is it that we press a triangle that is pointing to the right?
1: I love the question.
2: Well, we are going to try to figure out why tonight. Why did, you know, play and stop and pause? How did all of
1: circle,
2: those things
1: squares.
2: Become? The universal symbol for playing and stopping and pausing and all of those things. And we've also actually quite a serious conversation in about half an hour's time. We're going to have a big look at organ donation in Australia and particularly whether some changes to the way that we define death in Australia.

0: Australia could actually lead to more organs being donated.
1: Awesome. Thanks a lot, Suzanne. Have a great show. And thank you. Back Sunday night. Here's the news.
2: ABC News with Melanie Scott. Australia's Domestic, Family and Sexual Violence Commissioner says addressing the root cause of this issue is of utmost importance. It follows an online meeting with state, territory and federal ministers where they discuss the timeline for implementing national standards as well as moves to change alcohol delivery timeframes after expert recommendation. If national standards are implemented, men's behaviour change programs could be tightened. Commissioner Michaela Cronin says it's imperative preventative measures are taken to prevent further harm.
3: Most of the investment in the national plan, in our efforts to keep women and children safe, has been in responding to incidents of violence and removing women, so response services, rather than tackling where the problem actually starts. And the problem starts with men's use of violence.
2: Police and forensic scientists have drafted an extra staff to try to identify the bodies of 80 migrants found after last week's mass rush into Spain's Ceuta enclave as desperate families wait for news of missing loved ones. Officials say most will be buried in Ceuta in the coming days. For the vast majority, who won't be named before then, staff have taken fingerprints and DNA samples and will keep working to connect the bodies with names and then with relatives. Around 72,000 people illegally entered Ceuta from Morocco in a 24-hour period, according to Spanish estimates. There are calls for greater regulation on smart glasses, with some campaigners arguing laws haven't caught up enough to protect people from potential harm. Kmart's $89 camera glasses, which promise the ability to capture photos and videos hand-free, sold out earlier this week, sparking major concern over privacy. British activist Gina Martin, who successfully made upskirting illegal in England and Wales, says retailers shouldn't be selling largely unregulated goods that cause harm.
4: When the price point comes down, the units go up, so there's more units being sold. That means harms are more widespread, but also Kmart are a homewares store. So I'm going into Kmart to buy a candle and a nice cushion, and in the same breath I can reach down and buy essentially a hidden camera and a pair of glasses. Kmart shouldn't be selling this, especially when the law hasn't caught up to protect people from them.
2: The Nationals have promised to repeal fines handed to farmers who refuse VicGrid access to their properties for renewable transmission line projects if the coalition wins the state weekend. Last week, 12 farmers received $814 fines for not allowing workers access to their land to prepare to build the controversial VNI West project. The Nationals have also pledged to review the VNI West and Western Renewables linked transmission line projects. Denny O'Brien says the Victorian government should repeal those fines now.
5: We will repeal them. That is absolute guaranteed commitment. It speaks volumes that the first thing that happened under Ben Carroll's watch was farmers being fined for having the temerity to refuse people access to their own land. That's not Australia. That's not a fair go. That's not treating people with respect. And Ben Carroll and Labor need to reverse those fines now.
2: A man has been arrested after allegedly hitting two young boys who were riding motorised bikes in Mildura in Victoria's northwest. Natasha McFarlane reports.
6: Police allege the 57-year-old driver of a large ute followed two boys who were both riding motorised push bikes through Langtree Mall in Mildura after 11 o'clock last night. The two 12-year-olds were both hit by the vehicle and taken to hospital. One was so seriously injured he had to be flown to Melbourne for treatment. Police also say the crash damaged a light tower at the mall. The ute driver has been arrested and will be interviewed over the incident. Detectives are also trying to work out if the crash is linked to damage at a nearby shop front earlier.
2: A federal court judge has described the Commonwealth's claim against chemical manufacturing company 3M for PFAS contamination at defence bases as daunting. Xanthi Gregory has more.
7: The two parties agreed the federal government's case was large and complex during the first case management hearing in federal court this morning. It heard a 1,600-page statement of claim has been filed about alleged soil and water contamination at 28 defence bases across Australia where firefighting foam with PFAS chemicals were used. Justice Catherine Button said she'd never seen a claim like it, and to characterise it as daunting would be an understatement. King's Counsel Philip Solomon for 3M said the company's defence will involve complex science. The matter will return to court in October.
2: And the New Zealand Warriors have delivered a statement victory in the NRL, defeating Ladalita Penrith 28.

0: to 12 in Auckland. This is ABC News. 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
1: Nightlife with Suzanne Hill on ABC Radio.

Hello, nightlifers. Welcome to Friday night, wherever you are around the country or indeed listening around the world. Now, you know when you go to start a song playing on your phone or your CD player, whatever it is, what do you press? Well, play, obviously. But why do we press a triangle pointing to the right? How did that become the universally accepted symbol for starting something? We're going to ask that question first up tonight. And then we've got some big questions to ask about organ donation in Australia. We're going to ask whether a tweak to the way that Australia defines death could help give more life to Australians in need of organs. I've got a gorgeous literary lunch for you next hour. Anna Johnston's an Australian author who likes to set her books in aged care. She knows a lot about what it's like in aged care, because when her grandfather went into a home, she actually got a job in there to be close to him. So I think you'll really enjoy meeting Anna next hour. And look, have you ever fantasised about going on the ABC show Hard Quiz? A fairly common discussion in our house is, what would your subject be? So right at the end of the show, I want to know what your subject would be. What is the subject that you know so much about that it would be your Hard Quiz topic? I think it's really interesting. I've asked a few people this question, and some people will reel off something straight away, or they'll have two or three things. Oh, it's a toss up between all of these. And other people will just say, there's nothing I know that much about. There's nothing I'm that interested in. So I'll be very interested to hear how many of you have real obsessions, things that you really know an awful lot about. So hoping that we can do that right at the end of the show. If you want to be part of it, our number's 1300 800 222, or the SMS is 0467 922 702.

0: Well, Nightlifers, I have a question for you. When you want to start something, whether it's a program you're watching, a music track you're listening to, or even just the washing machine, what shape is the button that you press? Well, the answer in nearly every case is a triangle pointing to the right. But have you ever thought about why it's such a universal symbol to start something? Or why a square is what you hit when you want something to stop? Where did these symbols come from and when did we start using them? Well, joining me to make sense of the shapes that we press every day, I've got Dr. Jason Kennedy here. He's a senior lecturer with the Department of Animation, Visual Effects and Game Design at Auckland's University of Technology. He's recently been looking into the history of the design of universal media controls. Hi, Dr. Kennedy. Welcome to Nightlife.
1: Hello, thank you very much for having me.
0: Well, you're very welcome. And this is intriguing. When did we first start using a triangle to indicate that we want to play or start something?
1: The origins are not entirely clear, but if we want to put a date to it, we would usually look at the early 1960s, maybe even a little bit earlier than that in the 1950s. But on a broad level, when it starts to get introduced to a much wider range of people, we look at the first instance is in 1963, most likely. The Philips EL3300 reel-to-reel, basically, tape recorder. It's one of the, probably the very first compact cassette recorders, but it uses the triangle symbol in a way that is different to how it is used in basically the formats that we're familiar with today. There is a single button, and you can push the button up, you can push the button to the right or to the left. The triangle points

0: And that was the direction you needed to press the button if you wanted it to play. And if you wanted to fast forward, you press it to the right. There's a couple triangles pointed to the right, a couple triangles pointed to the left. You could go in reverse as well. But the rightward oriented triangle doesn't immediately emerge until probably around 1967 or 1968
1: So the
0: with.
1: triangle was kind of first just an indication of you push it this way.
0: Yeah, pretty much on this EL3300 at least. But it's interesting too because there is a relationship. There is a thinking process essentially behind why does it make more sense for the triangle to point toward the right. Now, this is based a lot on inference. There is not a lot of, scholarship or even historical analysis of the exact origins for these symbols. Somebody out there may know something. I welcome them to, chime in and contribute knowledge that we may not have on a historical record. But when we look at these original magnetic reel-to-reel tape recorders and the magnetic tape itself began on a reel on the left side of the machine, and then it gradually transferred over to a reel on the right-hand side of the machine. So the direction of play was from left to right, which is the same direction that the play symbol that we're familiar with, the triangle that points to the right, points in. And that makes a nice degree of sense when we are trying to convey a very simple iconographic relationship between a particular action that we want somebody to take with a new piece of technology, because this was new technology at the time for the vast majority of people in the world. And a particular sort of abstract idea of a triangle means play.
1: Now, why would it make more sense then to use a symbol rather than the words play?
0: Well, originally they did use the words, and that's great if you speak the language, but that also limits you in terms of who can buy and use your products. So when we look at these original reel-to-reel tape players and early cassette players and cassette recorders, some of them are being manufactured in Europe, some of them are being manufactured in the United States, but really they want to expand out to a global market. Some languages, you probably could translate relatively easily between, but let's just say we want to introduce this into a market where it's a very different language, like Japan. Tokyo was a key market that they wanted to basically sell a bunch of new electronics into. And of course, that's an entirely different language system. When we want to take an idea and transfer it to a language and even an alphabet that is completely different to the ones that we are familiar with, now we have to introduce something, a new visual language that works across spoken languages. So we can't rely on words anymore. We need to come up with symbols that everybody can recognize.
1: And if we just jump forward to now, Jason, I'm thinking these days, when you get a phone, it doesn't actually come with any instructions, right? You've got to kind of feel your way around it. And so you need to be familiar with this kind of language, don't you? And know that, okay, if I push that, that's going to mean that. It's now come to assume that we all know this language.
0: We do because essentially we're trained on it now from birth. Everybody seems to, be raising kids with a familiarity with working with, tablets and other digital devices from a very young age. And most of us now will have at least been introduced to these symbols for the vast majority of our life. We're going back over 60 years, basically. So, for the vast majority of us who are alive right now, we have been familiar with these symbols. We've grown up with them. The symbols and the meanings behind the symbols have changed over time, and we have changed with them. So, yes, it does assume that we have this knowledge, but because they're very basic shape symbols, we assign a particular meaning to them relatively early in life. And even if it happens later in life, it's not a difficult thing to learn. That's one of the really important elements of visual iconography in this case, is that it's extremely easy to learn to differentiate between different very basic symbols and to have kind of a metaphorical understanding of this symbol means one particular function and this other symbol means another particular function. And that can work across anything from a tape player to even a washing machine, right? Now we have a bunch of washing machines that come out and they have a play symbol instead of start, just because there's almost this sense that metaphorically the play symbol is used as a way of indicating the start of something in our lives now. And we can see this used across a variety of advertising campaigns and even in just the way that we speak. You know, you might say, I want to press play on life, or I might want to pause my gym membership. And we instantly understand what somebody means by that. But if you went back 50 years ago and you said, press play on life, somebody would probably look at you a bit askance and think that you were a weirdo.
1: I've got Dr. Jason Kennedy here. He's from the Auckland University of Technology. Now, when we go back to the Philips EL 3300, that would be, wouldn't it? Did it catch on straight away? Or were Philips kind of out there on their own and trying to convince other companies? Like, how did it end up kind of being adopted that all the tech companies agreed, okay, we're going to use this symbol this way?
0: Well, the cassette tape itself was a really important invention because it took a type of technology, the magnetic reel-to-reel technology, that was previously only able to be used in much more expensive kinds of equipment in places that could only afford those types of machines, and brought it into the consumer market. Now, right away, we will have early adopters just as we do today, but we didn't have an established visual language for the mass market to understand. Some of these symbols had been used for maybe even a decade or so by people who were in the industry, but not necessarily in the consumer market. And there isn't a broad agreement right away about what to do. It's not until we get maybe about 5 years later that we start to see that there are particular standards organizations, including the International Organization for Standardization called the ISO and the International Electrotechnical Commission, the IEC, that start to agree that let's use specific symbols, the right word, pointing triangle, for instance, for play, the square symbol for stop, the circle symbol for record, and a few others. And that small set of simple geometric icons becomes standardized, not only because it's helpful for one company, but it's helpful across all the companies that are producing the same type of electronics. So this was kind of a point of agreement against, you know, agreement among competitors, because it created a universal language that benefited all those companies.
1: Made it easier, I guess, for you to jump ship if you wanted to go and use another kind of machine from a different company, or the same kind of machine from a different company too. Now, what about, Jason, the stop symbol? Why a square to indicate stop?
0: Well, a square, if we think about it just from the point of view of design in general, right? It is, one, it's distinct from the triangle. It has four right angles, four corners, instead of three sort of acute angles. And as designer Chris Williams suggests, it is iconically and metaphorically similar to the full stop at the end of a sentence. And in his book, Signs and Symbols, Their Design and Meaning, the typeface designer, Adrian Frutiger, noted how the shape of a square is associated with this idea of stability and closure. Again, it's on a very metaphorical kind of level, which metaphorically aligns with the cessation of an activity. It's kind of like throwing a boulder into the middle of a road, and all the cars have to come to a stop, right? And it basically is different, in fact, from a pause. A pause could be where you might just press down on the magnetic tape, it stops moving, and then you could release it, and then it will continue moving. A stop, it's meant to fully stop it. It's meant to be a cessation of activity. And that's why they had to differentiate between the two as well. Stop was easy to translate, but pause as an idea was not a word that was essentially in every language. And so this is another good reason why we need a symbol rather than just a textual translation, because as an idea, pause worked in English, but it didn't work in some other languages. So the idea of pause, if we move on into that direction, the temporary halt, we're familiar with it as these parallel bars, right? That's the pause symbol, a couple parallel bars next to each other, generally vertical. And this is reminiscent of something that's used in poetry and musical composition that had been done for centuries up to that point, called a caesura. And the caesura represents a break in continuity. So, you know, there's no single person out there who was individually responsible for making these choices that we are aware of, at least, right? That doesn't survive the historical record. But we do have some people behind the scenes, at least, who aren't claiming necessarily the responsibility for it, who came up with some of these ideas that were iconographically distinct from each other, that provided relevant metaphors, and that were able to transcend language on the level of pure visual symbol.
1: Now, most of the ones that we've talked about so far, Jason, are kind of just plain black, but not record, which typically comes with a red circle. I know certainly it does at the ABC when I'm recording. I have to press the red circle to make it happen. Why do we think the red circle came into play here?
0: Well, you know, again, this is purely speculation. But if I look at the image of the Philips EL3300, going back to 1963, the first instance where we see a triangle as a place symbol on this consumer level audio equipment, essentially, there is a button, a round button to record. It's separate to the other buttons, this other single button that moved up to the left and to the right. And the button for record is round and red. It's visually distinct, it's separate, and that on its own might have been enough to establish precedent. But there are some other ideas as well. These are not verified ideas, they're just discussion points. When we have a series of different buttons next to each other that are all the same color, we want to make sure that if you have the one button that makes all the difference, the one button that's going to put you on the historical record, so to speak, you want to make sure that you don't press that by accident and that you do press it when you want to press it. So a color difference and the notion of being on air, right, the red on air light, may have led to the decision to make the record round symbol red as well.
1: Seems to make perfect sense. Now, there are standards for these, I understand. What does it mean to have a standard play, you know, triangle to indicate play? Well, what are the rules?
0: Well, the rules are that if you are going to follow a particular standardization system, you will use the established or very close to the established same visual language. You know, standardization probably sounds boring, but it's designed to make things easier in a globalized world. Without standardization, you know, we end up with enormous variation in things like road signs and electrical plugs and recycling logos and hazard symbols. And we already have that to begin with. There is, you know, anybody who's traveled around the world will recognize that there are different electrical sockets, but they work on the same idea. There are certain standards that are out there. When it comes to these symbols, there is a market force that's driving them as well, that wants to maintain the something that's very easy for people to use, because we want to avoid friction in the way that people use a new product. We want it to be so easy for them to understand that they are not going to be impeded by a new function. Right. And especially if it's a function that has existed for a long time as well, we want them to understand immediately how to, you know, to dial the phone, to press play, to stop the thing. And so the standards are essentially an agreement. And if you go into these standards, there are tons of them. This can become a very pedantic sort of a form of agreement that when you have a particular shape and a particular orientation with particular proportions, it means one thing and then it means something else in a different context. For the case of electronics like this, we are generally looking at things that are pretty similar across the board with minor variations that don't really seem to change how the general public understands how to make use of it. If it starts to veer too far away from a particular established idea, the market force will generally cause that thing to either fail or prosper, usually probably fail, and then people will move back toward a standard that worked for other companies as well.
1: So there'd be nothing to stop a company going and making, I don't know, what's a different shape, a star, their play symbol, but people would probably be so confused they wouldn't want to buy it.
0: Well, if the function itself was something that was maybe slightly different than play, play in a new way, play something else, maybe the star would work. And we have seen, of course, the invention of new symbols over time. You know, if we think about it, the Wi-Fi symbol did not exist in 1960 because Wi-Fi had not been invented at that point. There are a variety of symbols that exist because new functionality emerged. It's not because we were trying to replace the existing symbols that we had agreed on for existing functionality, but when new functionality emerges, even when it's maybe something that is slightly different, but substantially different enough that people understand it's no longer just play or it's no longer just stop, it's play plus in some ways, if you want to think about it.
1: But if I was just trying to confuse everyone, you know.
0: Yeah, but what would probably happen, though, is that you wouldn't move to an entirely different symbol. You would probably try to extend the rightward pointing triangle in a new way, but that it still kind of calls back to the rightward pointing triangle to indicate that there's still a play-ish function to it. We're talking very hypothetically here, of course. So it's difficult to say, but the standards, it's not like there's a rules committee that's going to come out there and slap you down with a fine if you choose to use something else. It's more like, are your investors willing for you to take that risk? And, you know, is it going to essentially result in people selling this product, you know, more volume of this product or less volume of this product? You know, like I said, it's very market driven.
1: Yes. Or is it just a flight of fancy to satisfy someone's ego, in which case probably not going to be a sensible idea. But there you go. It all started with basically the way that the reel-to-reel tape sent, you know, the tape from that left reel over to the right reel. So lovely to think that the reel-to-reel has this place in the modern play symbol. Hey, Jason, thank you so much for being here on Nightlife to tell us a bit about it.
0: Thank you very much for having me, and hope our listeners have learned something.
1: I'm sure they all have. That's Dr. Jason Kennedy. He's from the Auckland University of Technology, where he's at the Department of Animation, Visual Effects and Game Design.
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1: This is a bit of a lovely instrumental that we got introduced to in new music a couple of weeks ago called Kellen by a Melbourne group called Owello Dreamhouse.

0: A good question from Tony on those symbols, which saw just a bit too late, Tony, to ask Jason, but Tony was just wondering, for the vision impaired, is there a Braille version of the symbols? I know we have lots of vision impaired listeners. Perhaps one of you could let us know. Is there, in fact, a Braille version of play, pause, record? And Kate's a bit angry. So Apple have updated their OS. They have a square on the alarm and now you have to swipe to stop it. Ah! Says Kate. Thanks very much for your contributions to our program here on Nightlife.
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0: A very warm welcome to you if you're joining Nightlife tonight after listening to coverage of the NRL, your local rugby league match. I do hope your team did well on this Friday evening. Now, coming up tonight, in just a moment, we're going to have a big conversation about organ donations. Some very interesting questions to canvas. Next hour, I've got a literary lunch for you with Anna Johnston. She's lovely. She writes a lot about aged care. She actually got a job at an aged care facility after her grandfather went into care. She had such a beautiful relationship with him. She thought it was the best way that she could be close to him. And it's inspired all sorts of writing that she has done since then. So there's a couple of things coming up for you a bit later on Nightlife. We were just having a conversation, if you've just joined in, about, you know, those symbols, the triangle pointing right to indicate to press play and the pause symbol and the stop symbol. And actually we canvassed a little bit of their history. And just some people saying, you know, for example, someone saying, I remember when play plus record had to be pressed down at the same time to make a mixed tape. So, yeah, I remember that too. We were talking about the origin of the red circle for record. Tim says symbols outlast their origins, such as analog handset for phone or floppy disk for save on lots of software when so many people have never seen one. That's so true, Tim. Yeah, wonderful. All right, thank you very much for those contributions to our show. Now, look, we're going to talk about organ donation. And I'm going to start by telling you a story about a 35-year-old Sydney woman called Sheridan Apter. Now, last year, Sheridan suddenly collapsed. She was rushed to hospital. She'd suffered serious brain damage due to a lack of oxygen. After 8 days in hospital, her parents were told that she wasn't going to get better. Now, the Apters knew that Sheridan would like to donate her organs. So she was moved to a theatre in the hospital where surgeons waited as her life supports were removed. She continued to breathe and have a heartbeat for 4 hours. And during those 4 hours, her organs deteriorated to a state where they were no longer suitable for donation. And that inability to donate Sheridan's organs just added to the devastation felt by her family. Now, the Apters made the decision to talk about what happened to Sheridan in order to drive a discussion around organ donation and the way that Australian law operates. And I have mentioned her story tonight with her family's permission. But Australia's unique in having a definition of death that means that there's no way to preserve organs that have deteriorated too much. And that's in contrast to a number of other countries where Sheridan's organs may have been able to be preserved better. Now, Dr. Helen Optum is the National Medical Director with the Organ and Tissue Authority. And although I've just told you Sheridan's story as an example, Helen will speak generally about the issue. Helen, thank you so much for joining us here on Nightlife tonight.
3: Good evening, Suzanne.
0: Helen, can you explain this definition of death in Australia and how Australia's definition differs from how it's classified overseas? Because I think the way we define it, we are unique in the world.
3: Yeah, so firstly, organ donation typically occurs after a person has been declared deceased. We talk about, you know, making sure that we're certain a person has died before we proceed with organ donation. That's really important, and we follow that rule very carefully because that's what the whole trust of people being willing to donate depends on. And there's different wording or definitions for death around the world. In Australia, part of our definition of death includes this particular wording, irreversible cessation of circulation of blood in the body of the person. And the way which this unfortunately young woman ended up dying was after removal of life support and her heart stopping. But that took quite some time, and we know when it takes some time for a person to die after life support's been removed that there is progressive loss of blood flow and oxygen to the organs, and they can become unsuitable for transplantation. In some countries, they can actually restore blood flow in part of the body after

0: the organs that makes them so quickly unsuitable for donation? And how? What's the window that surgeons need to be able to get an organ from somebody once they have died in order for it to be successfully transplanted into somebody else?
1: Yeah, so I think one of the big sort of misconceptions out there, people think, well, there's a lot of people who die each year. You know, there's a lot of people who could donate organs. In fact, to be able to be an organ donor, you need to die under fairly unusual conditions, and that's basically dying on a ventilator in a hospital. That occurs currently in around 1,600 people each year. Now, some of those people have developed permanent loss of brain injury. They're placed on a ventilator following a trauma to the brain or a stroke that results in their brain stopping to work permanently, their swelling of the brain, blood flow to the brain stops. And because their body's maintained on a ventilator, their heart's beating, and that's the usual circumstance in which donation's possible because the organs are in a really good condition at the time the donation operation occurs and they're in a good situation to help others through transplant. The other circumstance which Sheridan and her family experienced is if someone has an irrecoverable illness or injury, they're in hospital, it's unfortunate that ongoing treatment isn't going to help them recover. There's a decision to stop that treatment. And if it's likely death will occur very soon after that, within 90 minutes or so, then we can set up all of the preparation for the donation to happen. But there's no certainty that death will occur quite soon after removal of the life support. Generally, it needs to happen within around 90 minutes or so currently within Australia. And, you know, sadly, about one in five people who are set up to proceed with donation in that manner don't actually become donors. And it's really, it is sad. We are so grateful, I think all of us in Australia, for those individuals and their families who say yes to donation. And it can be a bit of a double loss when donation doesn't happen. People become very, connected, committed to that donation proceeding. But one of the things that's really important is that we can't hasten death. People are caring for people at the end of their life. We give medication to relieve pain and suffering, but it's illegal to hasten the death of someone in that circumstance.
0: And we're talking with Dr. Helen Opdam. Helen's National Medical Director with the Organ and Tissue Authority. I wonder if you do have any questions about organ donation. 1300 800 222. You might like to send a question in on the SMS 0467 922 702. So, but Helen, basically, whenever you have somebody where the thing has happened that it looks like their organs might be donatable, their family are willing, there's a sense that the person would have been willing, and those life supports are turned off, basically everyone's on standby, right? Either the person who could potentially receive, and I guess you've got numerous people who could potentially receive organs, everyone's activated, right? Everyone's kind of standing by waiting to see, is this going to happen or not?
1: Yeah, look, every opportunity for donation is precious. There's currently 2,000 people on active on a wait list waiting for an organ transplant in Australia. There's a further 14,000 people on kidney dialysis, many whom could also benefit from receiving a transplant. So, you know, the process is cared for really well. And so whenever we identify that someone could be a donor, we really make sure that we support the family in that instance. We carefully broach the topic of donation and share information with the family at what's a really difficult time for them. We know it's really helpful for the family at that time in making a decision if their relative had said they wanted to be a donor, and also particularly for that also registered on the Australian Organ Donor Register, and that makes the decision, I guess, much easier for that family at a difficult time. In that circumstance, 8 or 9 families out of 10 will say yes to donation. If they don't know what their relative wanted, our consent rate is only

0: 4 out of 10 at that point. But once a family said yes, there's a lot of preparation in organising the donation. We have the expert surgeons attend the hospital where the person's being cared for at the end of their life. There's a lot of information gathering required about the health of the person. People who may be suitable to receive the organ transplants are heading into their transplant hospitals within the state or in other states. Some organs that are donated move between states. The logistics in organising the process are enormous. And even though I mentioned earlier that sometimes it doesn't proceed, we really want to try in every instance, and we certainly inform families who say yes, in the end donation may not be possible. We're always grateful for their willingness to go through the process because, you know, often it does come off in most circumstances, and that means life-saving transplants for people in need.
1: And so this, you said ideally it's 90 minutes after those life supports have turned off that the person dies for the, you know, in order to be able to transplant those organs. But sometimes, is it common for it to take far, far longer than that?
0: Yeah, look, it can take longer because this is very unpredictable, and we, again, would...
1: Oh, we seem to have lost Helen there for a moment. Sometimes I know this happens and people accidentally click mute. No. All right. I don't know what's happened with Helen. We might have to see if we can grab Helen back on the phone. We're just talking about organ donation on Nightlife on ABC Radio this evening. My guest is Dr. Helen Optum, who's National Medical Director with the Organ and Tissue Authority. A few of you were sending quite a few SMSs in about this. And once we do grab Helen up on the phone, we will be able to put some of those questions to her. Because, in fact, a lot of you are asking, for example, what happens if you die in a car crash? Is that a situation where you would be able to donate an organ? I think we've got Helen back on the phone this time. Hi, Helen.
0: Sorry about that. Oh, dear. I couldn't get the mute back off.
1: No, modern technology does this, Helen. It does.
0: Yeah. My apologies.
1: No, that's all right. So we were just saying that sometimes it takes a lot longer for the person to die than you know, would be ideal in terms of the organs being able to be donated. Now, I've got a couple of people on the SMS saying, what about if you die in a car crash? Are your organs not suitable for donation in those circumstances?
0: Yeah, if you die and you die at the unfortunately at the roadside, you don't get to hospital. The organs deteriorate very quickly, and they won't be in a condition to help others through transplant. People in that situation can donate tissues, eye tissue, bone, and other tissues, and that again can be sight restoring and function restoring for people. But in order to donate organs such as the kidneys, the heart, the liver, the lungs, a person needs to survive to get to hospital. Really the process needs to have quite a lot of planning and organisation to be able to proceed.
1: So, Helen, the thing we kind of wanted to get to in talking about that definition of death in Australia, where it is the irreversible cessation of circulation in blood in the body, and you were explaining to us that if you actually start recirculating blood in order to help maintain organs, then that nullifies the definition of death. So you're kind of caught in a bind there. But there are countries where the definition of death is different, countries like Spain, France, and the UK. What's different about the definitions, and how does that change the way that you can preserve organs for longer and enable for them to have more chance of being transplanted?
0: Yeah, so look, increasingly, as our understanding of biology evolves, you know, our understanding of what it means to be dead has evolved. And really, there's increasing acceptance that all death is related to when the brain permanently stops working. And some countries like the UK have always had that sort of brain-based definition where they would say death is when there's a permanent loss of consciousness and the capacity to breathe. And that can happen when someone has, you know, sadly suffered severe damage to the brain, the whole brain stops working. We call that brain death. And

0: that's typically how, you know, currently about 60% of people donate in Australia. The other way would be if the heart and circulation stops and then blood flow to the brain permanently stops. And then even though if blood were restarted in part of the body, as long as it wasn't, you know, blood flow to the brain wasn't restored, the criteria for death would not be invalidated. So countries like the UK and Spain, France, the US are currently increasing in Canada, can restart blood in part of the body of the person after death's been determined, after the heart stopped. And that quick restart in a blood flow to just part of the body can mitigate some of the damage that it was occurring from the period of low blood flow and low oxygen supply to the organs, you know, after life supports are being removed. And that early restoration of blood flow through that technique called NRP or normothermic regional perfusion can make all the difference in those organs being suitable for transplantation. But we feel we can't do that within Australia with our current wording. And currently the Australian Law Reform Commission is undertaking a review of all of the human tissue laws throughout the country that guide the way donation and transplantation and other use of the body after death is undertaken, and also the definition of death. And it may be through that process that our definition of death is updated to be more consistent with current international understanding of what death is. Were our definition to change, it may be possible then for us to be able to use these techniques in donation.
1: Yeah, normothermic regional perfusion. Now, when it is used in these other countries, does it have a huge difference in terms of the numbers of organs that are able to be transplanted?
0: Yeah, it enables donation to happen in circumstances where otherwise it just wouldn't be possible. So it extends the possibility and therefore the circumstances in which people can donate, the number of organs that can be donated, and very importantly, the outcome, the functional outcome of those transplants, the transplant can work much better in the recipient. So it is a really helpful tool in the kit of being able to expand donation possibilities and enable transplantation to be possible for more people.
1: Now, Helen, I do have a couple of questions coming in. In fact, quite a lot of people are asking this very one on the SMS. Hello, Chris.
2: Hi, how are you going?
1: Good. What's your question about organ donation?
2: I'm 68. I've been on the organ registry since day dot. I've had a few people mention to me that because of my age now that I'm not eligible to be a donor. Is that correct?
0: No, Chris, wonderful and good on you for joining the register. And at age 68, you could certainly donate life-saving organs. We've had people donate life-saving organs, including kidneys, the liver, even the lungs, in their 70s or even 80s. So it's really important people don't count themselves out, don't exclude themselves. It's really important people register on the Australian Organ Donor Register and let their family know they're willing to be a donor, and then leave it up to the medical experts if donation ends up being feasible to determine what is suitable for donation.
2: Terrific. Oh, that's great. Okay.
1: All right. Thanks, Chris. Helen, I was getting a lot of SMSs of people were saying, you know, I'm over 70. Am I still able to donate my organs? But it's very much what on a case-by-case basis, is it?
0: Yeah, and there's very few exclusions. Some people think, oh, you know, I've been a smoker or my lifestyle hasn't been particularly healthy. None of those things prevent donation. There's very few medical exclusions. There's been such fabulous advances in donation and transplantation. Transplant outcomes are just fabulous in Australia. And the biggest thing is just the lack of donors and organs for transplant. They don't need to be perfect, the organs. They're working well in you. If they're working well in you, they may well work well in another person.
1: We've got Dr. Helen Opdam with us. Helen's National Medical Director.

0: the Organ and Tissue Authority. So in terms of the numbers of organ donors in Australia, Helen, and what are the numbers like?
1: So last year in 2025, there were 557 people who donated after death. And that resulted in 1,438 people receiving those life-saving transplants. I think people will be shocked to realise that the number's so low, and it comes down to, again, just the small number of people who die in circumstances where donation's feasible. Again, that's really dying in hospital on a ventilator. You know, in fact, where we're all more likely to develop sudden organ failure in our lifetime and need a transplant than we are to die in a circumstance where we could become a donor. So, you know, if we as a community want those opportunities for ourselves and our loved ones, our family to receive a transplant, you know, it's think about being a donor. It takes a minute to join the Australian Organ Donor Register. People can do it at Donate Life or through through Medicare, and let your family know that you've signed up on the register and you're willing to be a donor. It makes a decision for the family at that very difficult time a lot simpler.
0: Yeah, okay. So the key is, as you say, the circumstances in which we will end up donating are extremely limited, but the more of us that are on the register, the more chance we have of getting organs to those people who need them when the time comes. Elizabeth has a question. This is an interesting one, Elizabeth. Hi.
2: Hi, how are you?
0: Good, thanks. What's your question?
2: I was just curious, and given the fact that I'm Australian now, but I'm a born Canadian, and I'm a registered donor here in WA, but I was just wondering, if I did travel to Canada or overseas and say, you know, touch wood, it doesn't happen, you know, I pass away, but I'm a registered donor, can my organs be donated to patients within that country that I passed to be able to contribute, if viable, to be able to contribute to their country in need?
1: Yeah, and look, that does happen. There's certainly people, Australians who have died overseas. There's some very famous cases, and they've generously, their family said yes to donation, and that's helped people in those countries. And there are travellers here in Australia who sadly sometimes die, and though generously their families agree to donation, and that can help Australians receive transplants. What's not permissible is for people to deliberately go overseas seeking organ transplantation. That is discouraged and in many circumstances illegal. It's really important that countries try to create sustainable donation and transplantation programs to support their own population. Sometimes, though, if someone is travelling to Australia and they fall desperately ill and a transplant is the only way to save them, they will also potentially have a possibility of receiving a transplant. So we try to help as many people as possible, but try to manage the process to keep it fair. And we've got a great process in Australia. We've got a wonderful access to transplantation. Not all countries have that. It's very fair and equitable. I hope that answered the question.
0: Yeah, Elizabeth, thanks for that question. Now, another one, someone's saying, can organs be removed in regional and country hospitals or only in city hospitals? I mean, are there the facilities available everywhere across Australia to match the right donors with the right people in need at the right time?
1: Look, something we really try hard to do in the program is really the way we manage the donation program across the country is really focus on the patient and the family. And we want to bring everything to where the person is in the hospital. So donation will generally occur in any hospital throughout the country where there's an intensive care unit and operating theatre. and we'll have the donation team, the travel to that hospital, the surgeons will travel to that hospital. We want the family to be within their, you know, their location where they live, within their community. Occasionally, it is not possible to facilitate the donation in a regional or small hospital. And then with the family's agreement, it may be possible for the person to be moved to a larger metro hospital. But that's not what we aim for, and that's not common.
0: Some really interesting questions coming in, Helen. A couple of people saying, look, if you miss the window for a suitable organ transplant, can you donate your body to science? Someone also says, is it possible to donate organs and leave your body to science, or do you have to pick one?
1: So, look, clearly I've got a bias, but, you know, prioritise being an organ donor. You can put yourself down for both. And, look, it's very generous people who are willing to donate their body to medical science. I'm going to persuade people to say prioritise being a donor, because clearly that's life-saving for other people. And I'm not entirely sure with all of the schools of anatomy or places that will accept bodies to be donated after death. Some of them may say, look, if organs have been donated, then they're no longer suitable for the body to be donated. But some may be open to that. You can certainly explore and agree to both things and maybe just say what your preference would be, or leave that to your family.
0: But as you've said, Helen, the chances of us being in that sweet spot that we are able to leave our organs to someone who really needs them is probably, you know, not that likely in the first place. Oh, Mary says, my dear son died as the result of a fall in England. He was only 21. Donation wasn't possible because they said due to his age and dying from an accident that a post-mortem was necessary. The whole situation was devastating, says Mary. Oh, I'm sorry to hear that,
1: yeah.
0: Mary.
1: Like, I'm sorry to hear that too, Mary. Look, I'm assuming the coronial services there said no. And look, sometimes that happens in Australia. We work very hard with the coronial services. We can work with them and make sure that they can do the sorts of tests and investigations and assessment they need for their processes and hopefully still allow the organ donation to occur. But sometimes the coronial process will assert itself and say no to donation. I find that it is a pity, isn't it? Because there are people there for who miss out on an organ transplant. As a result, it seems a double loss.
0: Yeah. Now, lots of people saying, I'm diabetic, I've had cancer. Are there rules about if you've had particular diseases, whether you can donate organs?
1: So don't count yourself out with it. Diabetes, absolutely not an exclusion. You know, drug use, alcohol, hepatitis C.
0: Oh, sounds like we've lost Helen again. Helen, are you with us? Maybe Helen's a bit prone to accidentally pressing the mute on her phone. All right, I'm not sure we'll get Helen back in time, as we're just approaching the news anyway. One more shot, Helen. No, haven't had good luck with Helen's methods of communication, have we, tonight? Perhaps I'll just end, though, with this SMS from someone just saying, my husband received a liver transplant 15 years ago. Until you're going through the whole process, you don't realise how few donations there are. We are very grateful. Do we have Helen back? Nope. All right. We've tried to get to Helen. Unfortunately, we haven't been able to. But we were speaking with Dr. Helen Optum, National Medical Director with the Organ and Tissue Authority. And I think the message from what Helen was saying, don't anybody count yourself out. If you put yourself on the donate life, go to the website. If you sign up as an organ donor, then the experts, the medical staff, can assess each case at the time. And I guess that maximises, as Helen was saying, the chances of your organs ending up going to somebody who desperately needs them. Thank you so much for all of your questions. Here is the latest ABC News for you.
3: A ABC News with Andrew Kaloupas. Thailand's Prime Minister has vowed to tighten the country's gun laws after visiting a high school near Bangkok where several teachers were shot and killed. Thai police say a 14-year-old gunman shot and killed his grandparents at their home before heading to the school and opening fire, killing five teachers. He then turned the gun on himself. Authorities

0: They say the motive is still being investigated, but fellow students say the boy had been under pressure. It's Thailand's worst mass killing since 2022. This witness says the scene was horrific.
1: I saw that he was using a 9mm, and in his shoulder bag there was a gun magazine and about 20 to 30 bullets. Yes, remaining bullets. First, when I arrived, it was total chaos. As students that we received outside were also injured in the back, chest and arms. We gave them first aid.
0: Temporary migrants applying for protection would have their work rights revoked once their claims had been rejected under Labor's looming overhaul of the immigration system. Here's National Affairs correspondent Jane Norman.
2: The Home Affairs Minister is finalising a suite of measures to clamp down on temporary visas and reduce the number of overseas arrivals. Labor's worried about the number of visa holders making claims for protection to stay and work in Australia for as long as possible. About 1,600 onshore asylum claims are being made each month, and while 90% of them are rejected, applicants can appeal the ruling in what's typically a years-long process. Cabinet is now considering revoking a visa holder's work rights once their protection claims have been rejected to encourage them to leave. Tony Burke was due to unveil his migration package this week but postponed the announcement at the last minute.
0: The ACCC says it would look into claims raised by the ABC's Four Corners program about food labelling and supply chains. Here's Sam Wilkinson.
3: The two-part Four Corners investigation, titled Duped, Food Exposed, looked at whether Australians can trust the labels on the food they buy, as well as the hidden human cost behind everyday food items in Australia and overseas. Late on Friday, the consumer watchdog revealed it had started its own inquiries into the claims. ACCC Commissioner Luke Woodward says it's important that consumers can be confident that any claims made on food labelling are accurate and not misleading. He also says they know that consumers may be guided by non-price factors, including claims about the country of origin or supply chain, when choosing which products to buy.
0: Police are investigating if a man whose body was found on a property following a dog attack was an intruder. Police say the body of a 23-year-old man was found at the property at Eshcol Park in Sydney's southwest at about midday on Wednesday. Police Commissioner Mal Lanyon says it's not yet known what the man was doing at the property.
4: Police found a male with significant injuries, which appear to be from a dog attack. At this stage, we are investigating. We don't know the circumstances by which that male was on the premises. He certainly doesn't appear to be a resident of that location.
0: Victoria has introduced Australia's first mandated housing orders for poultry farms in response to the spread of H5 bird flu. People with more than 50 birds in high-risk parts of the state will now be required to keep them indoors. Victoria has recorded 47 cases of deadly H5 strain, although authorities say no cases have been detected in the state's poultry stock. Agriculture Minister Michaela Settle says the government hopes the measure will prevent the spread of the disease.
5: We're working proactively to make sure that eggs and poultry are protected and that Victorians can continue to afford and find them on the shelves.
0: To sport, and in rugby league, the Sydney Roosters have moved to equal top of the NRL ladder with a 20-18 victory over Canterbury Bankstown. With the details, Glenn Lauder.
6: It was error-riddled between two sides chasing finals football, but the Roosters scored two first-half tries to lead 8-2 at the break. Canterbury came out in the second half on fire, with Jacob Kiraz scoring a double and Lachlan Galvin also scoring in the first 15 minutes after the break. But late tries to Billy Smith and Celesi Fichetti saw the Roosters home. They go equal top with the Penrith Panthers, who suffered a shock defeat at the hands of the New Zealand Warriors in Auckland by 28-12, and that loss compounded by a potentially serious peck injury to Isaiah Yeo. Glenn Lauder, ABC Sports, Sydney.
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8: Adelaide's weather down to 10 degrees overnight before a top of 17 with showers easing on Saturday. Looking ahead, Sunday 16, rain, Monday 15, showers easing, Tuesday 16, showers, Wednesday 16, showers, Thursday 17, a shower or two, Friday 17, a possible shower. This is 891 ABC Adelaide.
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10: Welcome to the second hour of the show, or the first if you're just joining us after listening to coverage of Aussie Rules, your team this evening. Hope they did well. I'm sure when Tommy from Freo gives us a ring for the challenge in an hour's time, we'll certainly hear how Freo's done or doing this weekend. Now, in just a moment, I've got a lovely literary lunch for you with Anna Johnston, who writes about, stories set in aged care facilities. There's a special reason that she knows a lot about them. You'll hear about that in just a moment. Later this hour, we'll find out what's been making news this week in Sydney. The Mighty Challenge is coming up in an hour's time. Andrew Romano will join us from the States. And right at the end of the show, I thought I'd like to ask you, this is something that we talk about sometimes at home. If we're settling in to watch a bit of hard quiz of an evening, we always say, oh, what would you do? What would your topic be if you went on hard quiz? Are you one of those people who has a topic that you know so much about that you would have a hard quiz topic of your own, even if you've got no intention of ever going on the show? I want to hear, what is the topic that you know a ridiculous amount about? Why do you know so much about this particular topic? Some people don't seem to have topics that they are obsessive about, but other people do, and you're the people that I want to hear from. I want to know what your hard quiz topic would be. So we'll do that right at the end of the show. But yeah, I've got a literary lunch for you tonight with Victorian writer Anna Johnston. Her new book is called When Lemons Give You Life. Now, Anna's got a really interesting story. She was set to graduate from a medical degree when her grandfather was diagnosed with dementia. She had a really close relationship with him. So in order to spend more time with him, she got herself a job in his nursing home, where she became the home's social support coordinator. Injury then left her unable to keep working in aged care, but she's taken the experience of working with older people to tell their stories. Anna's first book, The Borrowed Life of Frederick Fife, is about a bizarre case of mistaken identity that allows a lonely old man one last chance to be part of a family. The film rights for that story have been sold to Netflix. Her new book, When Lemons Give You Life, follows the story of retired Michelin star chef Griff Barlow. He's living in an aged care facility and preparing for his demise, but he can't stand the idea of beige nursing home food being his final meal. So he sneaks into the kitchen late one night to make himself the perfect lemon tart, an experience that rekindles his sense of joy. Anna Johnston is in conversation with Jane Tara.
11: A long time ago, one of the most formative experiences of my career was developing a cooking program for older widowed men. And these were men that had once, you know, been lawyers and doctors and electricians. But after their wife had died, they had really become quite isolated and withdrawn. And many of them were surviving on toast or skipping meals or, you know, frozen meals. And on paper, the course was a practical skill course for cooking, but what emerged was something far more profound. And cooking for these men became a way back into the world. And it taught me that food is about so much more than nutrition. It is also about memory, about love. It's one of our oldest love languages, the way we express ourselves. And cooking also gave the men agency. So they were going out of the house, going to the supermarket, talking to people, choosing what ingredients. And then, you know, some of them began hosting the Sunday roast again for their families, which is what their wives had done, and baking muffins with the grandchildren. And I think the spark for the idea was exploring food as a way back into the world. And I love, you know, contrast. So when people think of nursing home food, they don't normally also think of Michelin star chef food. And so having a play with that sort of those differences really appealed to me.
12: I loved it. And I know that when we were discussing the novel, you know, prior to it being published and me reading it, you talked about Griff, who is very, very different to Fred. So, of course, Frederick Fife, and I'm sure most people here have read it, is based on your grandfather and yes, best friend, who was diagnosed with dementia. And this time we meet Griff Barlow, who is a very different man, although there's some similarities. He's a widow. He's been widowed. He's grieving. He's living in aged care with dementia. And he's ready to give up on life before he decides he really wants one last, I don't know, burst of light, I guess, in his life. So where did he

0: come a lot? Like, did he just walk into your imagination? He is an unusual character.
1: He is. He did just walk into my imagination. My characters tend to do that. They sort of come to me. He is different to Fred. I think one of the hardest things I found was that for those that have read The Borrowed Life of Frederick Fife, even if you don't like the story, you'd be very hard-pressed to not like the character of Fred, because he is the kindest, sweetest, most giving man who was based on my grandfather. So when it came to the second book, obviously I could not have another protagonist that relied on that innate goodness. So with Griff, how I describe him is like a pineapple. So, you know, he's spiky on the outside. He's a man who has gone through a lot of trauma, and that's explored in the book. It doesn't shy away from that, but he has a very sweet and soft heart.
0: He really does. I was expecting to, because of what you told me, to go into it and find it like a journey to liking him, but actually you've done a really good job with his internal world. And I liked him immediately. I think more of us need to know a Fred, I think, in the world, but so many of us know a Griff.
1: Yes, I think in that way he's more probably relatable to most people, because he is so flawed. You know, he's so flawed, and exploring that was a great journey to go on, and I do hope that readers still, you know, barrack for him and wish him well.
0: I think, well, judging by the crowd here today, I think, you know, people must have warmed to him. So once again, you've set your novel in an aged care facility, this time Sunny Glen Aged Care. So talk to us about your background in aged care, and also why you're so driven to tell these stories that are set in that space.
1: So my father was a wonderful doctor, and I always thought that I would follow in his footsteps. But when I was halfway through medical school, I became increasingly drawn to older people, and I was witnessing that many of the patients we were seeing were socially isolated, and the effect that that had not only on their mental health but their physical health as well. And digging a little bit deeper, I discovered that loneliness is as bad as smoking 15 cigarettes a day, according to the World Health Organization. So there was sort of this pandemic of loneliness, and I felt really driven to be part of prevention rather than treatment. So I ended up doing a degree in public health and health promotion. And then I developed the cooking program, but it was when my grandfather, Fred, was diagnosed with dementia, he was also my very best friend in the world, that I followed my heart into his nursing home, and I became the social support coordinator. And that was a dream job for me. So I'm a very old soul. I think there was some administrative error.
0: You are.
1: When I was born, I think they got it wrong, and I was born about 60 years too late. Yeah. But I felt so at home there, and I felt it just an incredible privilege to work with people and their families at that stage of life, and to find creative ways of giving people purpose and connection in a place where they're often, you know, often it's hard to find.
0: When Fred came out, I hadn't had any experience with nursing homes, and then in the period of time between your novels, I actually have. And you have a line in there. I was surprised at the beginning by Griff's age. Because he's only in his 60s. I was expecting him to be older. As you know, my long-term partner spent the final year of his life in a nursing home in his 60s with a brain tumour. So not dementia, but very similar. And this line in the book really struck me. I knew when I moved into care that was it. A part of me disappeared when I walked through these doors. And so that really rang true for me. So when someone enters care, they sort of shrink to the boundaries of that facility. And if they're not seen in that facility, if they don't have people to advocate for them in that facility, then they become invisible. So talk to us about visibility in aged care, and especially dementia care.
1: Yeah, it is a huge problem. And I think, you know, there are extraordinary homes out there. This book is intentionally set in the most negligent, you know, outlier of a home. But I think, you know, one thing that we could do better is to

0: Well, people remain themselves when they enter care. So I think when a lot of people enter care, there's so much that is taken away. It's like there's so much autonomy and agency. And just little things, like there are many women that I met that who were always the cooks of the household. They would always bake the birthday cakes and they loved doing that. That was their way of showing love. And in the story, there's a character called Gladys who is in the nursing home. She's blind and, you know, she had always been the cook and she'd always baked these cakes for her husband, and that was such an important part of her identity. And when she's in the home, the daughter just buys a Woolworths mud cake and thinks that'll be fine. But Griff actually helps her to bake this really special cake. He welcomes her into the kitchen and she's able to show love in the way that matters most. So I think, and another example is with my grandfather. So he was a wordsmith and he was a huge romantic. So being a loving husband was so much a part of who he was. And I really noticed that that aspect in dementia care and in aged care was missing. People talk about behaviours and medications and all of these things, but we rarely talk about love or romance. Mm. And he used to write these beautiful cards to my grandmother and poetry and limericks. And when the dementia made it hard for him to put pen to paper, you know, I would sit with him and we would write these cards. And, you know, the handwriting was mine, but the love was his. Mm. And he just needed that bit of help to express it. But in that way, he was able to reclaim a little part of himself, as Gladys was able to reclaim that
1: You're
0: part
1: so
0: of
1: gorgeous.
0: Herself.
1: So, like, seriously, that's such a beautiful thing to do, really. And and you're right. Like, I'd never considered that until we discussed it. And I loved Gladys. I thought, you know, she was a great character. She was a great tool for sort of, you know, meeting Griff and sort of setting him perhaps in another or at least getting him to question some things. But you're right. She sort of really shone this light on, you know, something else that's missing once you go into aid or potentially missing if you're in the wrong aged care space.
0: Absolutely. And I think with visibility, particularly with people with dementia, often it's assumed that because you can't do one thing, you can't do another. So we had a gentleman who came in with, you know, fairly advanced dementia and he could no longer feed himself. And the family, you know, had told us that he used to love to draw and he loved horses, but they had assumed that because he couldn't hold a fork and feed himself that, you know, that those passions must be gone and he wouldn't be able to draw. But during an art session, we handed him a pen and paper and he drew the most stunning sketch of a galloping horse that, you know, all the staff were sort of like very teary, and it remains the most moving piece of art. So I think a big message is to never assume what has been lost or what may remain. Mm. And I think, you know, that like music, as many people know, food can also be a really wonderful tool to use in evoking memory and the senses and all of those things.
1: Mm. So food plays a pivotal role in this, of course. Are you a foodie?
0: I am. I'm unapologetic MasterChef fan and I love cooking.
1: Can you make a lemon tart?
0: Yes, I can. And I made many and ate many. Like, part of the research process, you know, was very seriously tasting a number of lemon tarts. Yeah, highly recommend.
1: I should have been around her for that research
0: process.
1: You need
0: to write a book about a chef, a Michelin star chef, and then you can go and, call it research.
1: And what did you learn in your research process, not just about the food but about the, I guess, the mindset, the type of people who are drawn to that and become very successful like Griff was?
0: Absolutely. So part of the research was listening to the autobiographies of many of the top chefs like Gordon Ramsay, Marco Pierre White, Jockson Frillo. And I think what they had in common was that a lot of them had had a very hard childhood.
2: You're on Nightlife on ABC Radio with me, Suzanne Hill. We have a literary lunch for you at the moment. Writer Anna Johnston is in conversation with Jane Tara about her new book, When Lemons Give You Life. It's about a retired Michelin star chef living in an aged care facility and the characters that surround him. Now, Anna's first book, The Borrowed Life of Frederick Fife, has been picked up by Netflix. You're going to hear more about that towards the end of this conversation. We pick up with Jane.
1: Okay, so you actually do tackle

0: in the book, a lot of themes that have great emotional weight. You know, there is grief, aging, dementia, trauma, DV, and yet you delivered a book that's big on heart and humour and made me laugh out loud so many times. And the one person that I laughed at the most was Lisa, Griff's sister. Particularly there's a scene with her and the musician that she's attracted to, Frank, when they meet, and it's just so very, very funny. But she's described as chaos wrapped in fairy lights. Is that right? Because I remembered that and then I couldn't go back and I couldn't find the quote, but I just thought that was delightful and perfect for her. And she has a late diagnosed ADHD diagnosis, and your descriptions of that are very real because of your own experience. Do you want to talk to us about that?
1: Absolutely. So when I was 40, a couple of years back, I was diagnosed with ADHD, like many women have been lately. I had the understanding initially of ADHD that it was this condition that affected little boys who couldn't sit still in class and were very hyperactive. And so I was quite astonished to learn more about how it presents in women. And this is why we're seeing so many increased numbers. It's not that there are more people with ADHD. It's for the same reason that there were suddenly so many more stars when the telescope was invented, because the tools that we have now to understand the condition about how it presents, a lot more people are being diagnosed. Mm. And it made sense of so much in my life, how, you know, that I could be really driven and I could study hard and get the grades to get into medicine and yet be the worst housekeeper in the world, as my husband would... Actually, he wouldn't tell you that because he's too kind. He's like Fred. But, you know, be floored by these simple tidying tasks, and then how, you know, this immense creativity could also exist in a chaotic brain, you know, impulsivity. I've done some pretty crazy things as well. But, you know, I think where it does come into play, they say that people with ADHD usually have a lot of empathy. And for me, that extends not only to real human beings but to my characters. And I can often be found just weeping at the computer, you know, when I'm writing, even though I have done these things to the characters. but for me, like, that's a real marker of when I know things are working. Like, rather than word count or whatever it is, my first cry is like an indication that, okay, something here is working, because I feel if I'm not crying, then I can't expect the reader to. And so, yeah, in that way, I find it really helpful. But obviously, you know, it has its challenges and it has its upsides as well. So,
0: how does it impact your writing? So, anyone who has been to an author event in the past might have heard of pantsers and plotters, and those seem to be the two types of writers: someone who really plots something, and someone who sits down and just writes, and they don't know where they're going. So, with ADHD, how do you approach your work?
1: So I find it important to have the major structural points in place, sort of, you know, those five parts, including the ending, including what the midpoint will be. But then to get from point to point, I am a pantser. I discover the story as I go. But, yeah, I always have the ending mapped out, the middle mapped out. But, yeah, I admire those authors that can, you know, plot every single chapter. I'm definitely not one of those. But I also think it's quite fun because, you know, you go along for the ride, and sometimes you discover things you never would have imagined happening with the story that really add depth. So,
0: and given your late diagnosis, did you know that you wanted to share this in a story in some way? Because your book is heartfelt and very funny in so many ways, but has all of these profound messages about aged care and now about ADHD in women. I think she was 50, was she, when she was diagnosed?
1: Yeah,
0: that's right. So did you know ahead of time that that was something you wanted to do with a character?
1: It was when I was, you know, initially thinking about the story, and I already had Griff and I knew that I wanted a female lead as well. And I just thought it was a great opportunity, you know, A, write what you know, and I had just been through this process. But I also thought it was a great chance to sort of, you know, show a woman like Lisa on the page with empathy and with humour. And I'm hoping that a lot of women will feel seen in Lisa. You know, she is a little bit chaotic, but I know that there are a lot of women out there.
0: I did relate.
1: It rings true. but also people might see their sister in her or their daughter or their mother, and they might be able to have a little bit more understanding of what it's like to live inside a neurodiverse brain, because I think a lot of assumptions are made that are not necessarily true. So I wanted to put my experience and those of, you know, women around me in her.
0: And so with so you've hit your stride now. This is your second novel. You know, are clearly working on your next one. And you have ADHD. So all of that going on at once. What does your work day look like in terms of the structure? I know I speak to some authors and they go in at 8 a.m. and they sit down and they hit a word count and they, you know, stand up again at a certain time and leave their office. But what does your work day look like?
1: I wouldn't say it looks exactly the same any day, and I do find it hard to sit at a desk for 8 hours unless I'm editing. That's when my hyper-focus kicks in, and I've once before done a 12-hour editing stint, no problem, but I think getting that story down, I write wherever I am. So if I'm in the grocery store, you know, waiting in line and I hear something or I think of something, I'll jot a note down on my phone. When I'm walking the dog, sometimes I dictate as well, so that when I do sit down, I've got, you know, material to work on. I do try to stick to a word count a day, and I do have an accountability buddy, which is so important. So, you know, I think, like, for those that go to the gym, you know, that, like, having an exercise partner will make you more likely to go. Same with writing. So, you know, we take a screenshot of our word count and send it to each other. Because I'm like a people pleaser, knowing that someone's going to, you know, hold me accountable, that really is a great motivation.
0: What's your word count?
1: It varies. It depends where I am, you know, probably 2,000 to 3,000 words a day.
0: Ooh,
1: try,
0: yeah,
1: but
0: like
1: that's
0: that.
1: Not always, doesn't always happen, but...
0: Okay, so at its heart, it is a story about siblings, Griff and Lisa, and their relationship has its issues, mainly driven by Griff's childhood trauma. And we can't give too much away, and there's so many twists in this book and particularly in the final third, but just talk to us about their relationship as much as you can.
1: So they are estranged. They are 13. There's a 13-year age gap between them, and Lisa is Griff's half-sister. So they both have this shared childhood, but they remember a very different version of the childhood. And so that's kind of why there are so many layers and flashbacks. And they really have an estranged relationship. But Lisa, she's a people pleaser as well, and she feels great duty towards family. And so she continually, you know, shows up for Griff and tries to win, you know, as a little sister. I think for those that do have big brothers, I certainly, you know, want to impress my big brother. And, you know, so there's that sort of element of wanting to stay in his life and, you know, feels that it's the right thing to continue, and still tries to be nice despite their past.
0: Mm. I loved that in the novel that the primary love relationship was with the siblings. I thought that was wonderful. There is also another character in it who I really loved, and that's Bo. And I guess we won't give anything away for anyone who hasn't read it there either, but how did Bo come to... Because Bo is a little Fred-like.
1: He's really the Fred of the story.
0: Yeah.
1: So, again, Bo is partly inspired by my own husband, who is a wonderful viola player, and you'll find out in the book that, you know, Bo plays the viola, and that's a big part of who he is and how he connects to the world. And so, yeah, he was inspired partly by him, and then, you know, partly by other friends, that I've known. So, and partly imagination as well.
0: Yeah, I loved him.
1: Yeah.
0: He was wonderful. Now, you're going to do a reading.
1: Yes.
0: Yes.
1: Yes.
0: What have you got for us? What part?
1: So I'm going to read a tiny bit of Griff and a tiny bit of Lisa. So this is Griff. I used to believe that food could fix anything. Forgotten anniversary, dark chocolate fondant cake with a molten centre, cloaked in whipped orange blossom cream, rich enough to distract from the missing bouquet of flowers and faint smell of panic. Accidentally backed into your neighbour's wheelie bin? Lamingtons. Feather light sponge layered with a raspberry reduction, dipped in glossy ganache and rolled in a coconut peace offering. Dog ran away, steak tartare, hand-chopped eye fillet topped with a quail egg yolk, just enough umami to lure Fido home. Even the neighbour's pets will come for that one. But some wounds don't yield to heat, seasoning or time. My eyes rest on the beige plastic breakfast tray that has even less self-respect than I do. They say that food is love. If that's true, then nobody loves me, not anymore. I fling the bowl of lukewarm tin spaghetti towards the bin. It misses, detonating on the wall in a splatter of tomato sauce. Limp noodles cling for dear life, then slide into the rubbish with a wet plop. The toast follows. Satan's butter, also known as margarine, makes it stick for a moment before it succumbs to the same fate. That's Griff, and I'll give you just a taste of Lisa. Hey, Siri, I yell for the umpteenth time, sprinting through the house, hoping the woman inside my phone will make up for my total lack of short-term memory and tell me where she is. Yes, I could use Find My Phone on my iPad if I knew where my iPad was. The navy carpet, last seen sometime in the early 2020s, is buried beneath a patchwork quilt of clothes, my floor drobe. Shame warms my face. Or perhaps it's perimenopause. Why do they call it perimenopause? Maybe because it's spicy, like the Portuguese chicken. That would explain the hot flushes. I'd rather a refreshing lemon and herb menopause. Thank you very much.
0: Wouldn't we all?
2: Yeah.
0: How did you go about writing characters that have a different lived experience to you?
1: That's a good and it's an important question for this book because so Griff is a gay man in his 60s and who has lost his husband, and I'm an ally, but obviously that's a very different lived experience to my own. As I said, my characters come to me, you know, fully formed, but I find the absolute privilege of being an author is to be able to step into another person's shoes with empathy. And I was hesitant at first, you know, can I write this? But chatting to my publishers and also some gay friends, they really encouraged me to do it. And I was privileged enough to have a queer sensitivity reader.
0: Yeah, I was going to ask if you had a sensitivity
1: who
0: reader.
1: Who was incredible. So he and also some of I have a writing group friend who's gay. They really gave me such insight into Griff and to Bo and to, you know, how it affected their whole lives. And what really struck me, and something that I didn't, you know, I only knew in part, was how many issues that older queer people still face as they go into aged care. So that there still is, unfortunately, a lot of discrimination, and that they also fear memory loss because they fear that they will forget that they have come out and that they are safe. And the person that was the beta reader actually worked in aged care in the UK, and he's worked in over 50 homes. And he said he didn't know a single person that was outwardly able to reveal who they were, and that almost all of them had gone back into the closet at the end of their lives. And that just broke my heart. It absolutely broke my heart to be able to get to that stage of life and to have to hide again after going through what they've been through. And so, yeah, I was really encouraged to actually, rather than pull back, to dig deeper. And I feel so privileged to be able to have shared that part of the story. So,
0: an added layer of invisibility for them.
1: Exactly.
0: Yeah. Does anyone have any questions?
3: Hello, and I've thoroughly enjoyed your talk. I've just had a wild thought. A couple of generations ago, women who were a little bit flighty or different were labelled as hysterics, weren't they? And quite often
1: It's very
3: true. Sent into an institution, yes. Had bits and pieces chopped out. Interesting. You can medicalise almost anything these days.
1: Absolutely, yes.

0: It's what turned me to writing about older people on the page. So that was a way of revisiting that space without the physicality of having to, you know, to go there. I plan on being an author as long as they'll have me. I also hope to, you know, my dream would be to venture into screen writing and playwriting as well. So dream big.
1: Well, you're dreaming and manifesting that one, aren't you? Netflix.
0: Yes.
1: How's that going? That's exciting.
0: Oh, it's so exciting, and I'm still totally pinching myself. So, yeah, they're writing it at the moment. I'm holding out hopes that Harrison Ford will
1: play the lead. Yeah, I was going to say, you do have a preference.
0: I have a strong preference. He was my grandfather's favourite actor. And before binge-watching was a thing, we used to snuggle on the couch and watch all the VHS tapes of Indiana Jones, and he even looks like him. But, no, it's just been such a privilege. I was able to meet the screenwriters in LA and, you know, so far so good. There's lots of things that have to line up to get to the production stage, but I couldn't be more thrilled, so...
1: That's very exciting and well-deserved, and we all want to see Fred on the screen, don't we?
2: I have a question, and it's probably not... It's hard to actually put it into words. When someone's acting, they go into character. So when you're writing a book, do you go into character? And if you do, like you mentioned, you have children, do you lock yourself away in a study? How do you, you know, if they come and say, "Mom, I want to drink water" or something, can you go out of character and then come back in? Or how do you portray that person when you're writing a book about them?
0: That's a wonderful question. Mm. I do sort of, you know, try to step into their shoes in my mind. I write very visually, like I have a background, you know, as a child, I just used to write plays and perform plays, and so I have a very visual sense when I'm writing, so I do try to enter that space. My kids are a little bit older, thankfully, so I don't have little ones running around, so they're pretty good at that. I also find that music really helps me to connect to the character, and so I listen to a lot of music, a lot of sad music when I'm, you know, reading the songs. And my kids do get sick of that, whatever the song is. They say, "Not again, Mum," because I'll be crying in the car listening to the song. But, yeah, so I do try to enter that headspace of the character. It wasn't hard for Lisa, let's just say. Thank you so much for having us.
3: It's author Anna Johnston in conversation with Jane Tara. Anna's new book is called When Lemons Give You Life. Her first book was The Borrowed Life of Frederick Fife. So I hope you enjoyed that literary lunch here on Nightlife.
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3: And speaking of all things Welsh and Welsh musicians, tomorrow night in the playlist in our second hour, you're going to meet one of the UK's most popular pop classic crossover artists. Her name's Catherine Jenkins. She's got a gorgeous mezzo-soprano voice. She's going to be in Australia in early December for what sounds like an extraordinary concert at the Gabba, actually, to celebrate the 80th birthday of Jose Carreras. Now, Jose Carreras will be there. So will artists including Robbie Williams and The Corrs, and Catherine will be one of them. She's very well known in the UK. She's been awarded an OBE. She's got lots of stories to tell you. You're going to meet her tomorrow night if you're listening in our second hour. But in the meantime, here she is singing Down to the River to Pray.

0: She really does have a stunning voice, doesn't she? Catherine Jenkins, Down to the River to Pray. Catherine Jenkins will be our guest in the second hour of Nightlife tomorrow night. She'll be playing you some of her favourite songs. So very much hope that you will join me then. In just a moment, we will find out what's making news this week in Sydney.
1: Rory McLaren with Mornings.
2: The Australian Federal Government to reduce private health insurance rebates for older Australians.
3: We've had private health insurance for 55 years. 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
0: Gail in Black Rocks just saying, I saw Catherine Jenkins in Carousel opposite Alfie Beau in London in 2017. Mind-alteringly good, says Gail. Thanks very much.
4: This week in... Sydney.
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5: G'day.
0: Back.
5: Thank you. Great to be back.
0: Now, we are going to talk first up about a push to open an old abandoned railway tunnel in the Blue Mountains. Where's this tunnel and why do people want to reopen it?
5: It's a really cool story, right? Because I love a good public transport story on our program and I love a bit of local history as well. So this story is just perfect, right? It blends the two, but it's really fascinating. So as you say, it's this abandoned railway tunnel in the Blue Mountains. It runs under Glenbrook, so the lower Blue Mountains, and it ends up in Lapston, the adjoining suburb. It opened in 1892, and the construction of the tunnel is even depicted in a painting by Arthur Streeton called Fires On. So a lot of history behind it, but a train hasn't gone through this tunnel. It's called the Lapston Hill Tunnel or the Glenbrook Tunnel, as a lot of people know it, since 1913, more than 100 years. The tunnel wasn't great. It was too steep for the trains. A new line was built and the tracks were raised and the tunnel was just left to quietly decay for decades. But then, Suzanne, things get even more interesting because the tunnel was used to secretly store mustard gas during World War II. It was then used to grow these exotic mushrooms that weren't previously produced in Australia, and that mushroom farm was shut down several years ago. But since then, there's been this campaign to restore and open the tunnel for recreational use. And a lot of work's been done. I've been through it myself. Legally, I should say. There was a council event. A few people have been asking you, how did you get in there? But there was a council event a couple of years ago. And it's quite amazing, right? It is just stepping through time. This tunnel in the middle of the bush, right? It's just incredible. But a lot of work's been done. And over the past couple of weekends, they have opened it briefly. And

0: thousands of people went through this tunnel. They've finally had the chance to experience it. But the Blue Mountain City Council says it needs more funding from the government to be able to permanently open it. Millions of dollars. Here's the Mayor, Mark Greenhill.
1: Well, both ends are now wide open. What's lacking, though, is safe access and egress to those two open ends. Right now, it's not safe. And when we do these open weekends, we have to have people there guiding all of the visitors in. Otherwise, it's just not safe. It's also not accessible if you're not completely mobile, and we want to fix all that up. So we want to build parking on site. We want to build safe access and egress. We want to build, put some landscaping in so people can, you know, sit and enjoy when they're at either end of the tunnel. And we also want to put some other facilities in there, like a pump track. The issue is, Tom, we only have the site by license. It's actually a state government owned site. And if by the end of the year we can't secure safe access and egress, the site will be locked up again.
0: Mark Greenhill there, the Blue Mountains Mayor. So the clock is ticking by the sounds of it.
2: Okay, I have a few questions, Tom.
0: Yes.
2: How long is this tunnel? Because how can you put a pump track in a railway tunnel?
0: When I heard, that was the first I'd heard about the pump track suggestion. And it's going to be hard to do it. It's a couple of Ks. It's not too long at all. It just goes underneath. I haven't got the exact, but it's, I think it's even less than 2 kilometres. It's not far at all. But it goes, it's in this S-bend sort of shape. It's not straight. So you're winding through under these two suburbs, really in the foothill of the Blue Mountains. I mean, when you think about it, in 1892, to have built something like that would have been no easy feat at all. But it's not particularly long. It doesn't take long to walk through it at all. You could walk through it in, 10 minutes, something like that. But yeah, the pump track's interesting. It's an interesting idea, but that's part of the push as well. Exercise, right? So cycling groups are very much behind this initiative. They say that it would provide a safer cycling route between Western Sydney and the Blue Mountains, or potentially remove cyclists from the main highway. It'd be a better way to cycle, a better route, but also it'd be a safer route for them.
2: It sounds like they're trying to cram a lot into this tunnel. I'm imagining the pump track, people trying to walk, the cyclists.
0: Yeah. And it's not very wide. Honestly, walking through it, and I did it a couple of years ago when they first opened it for, one day only. I can't imagine one train getting through it. Mm. Obviously, we're talking about steam trains back in the 1890s, but you could almost stretch out and touch both walls, almost. It's not really that big. So maybe slightly ambitious, but it is amazing to actually walk through it and to think, how did they even build this thing? It's incredible.
2: Now, I tell you, Tom, I recently went to visit an old railway tunnel at Helensburg down south of Sydney.
0: I've heard about this.
2: The attraction was that they have glowworms there. However, we were woefully underprepared because it was just full of mud and very high water. You sort of wander in, and my gumboots got up to, I was like, I think the water's about to get into my gumboots if I go much further. So I saw one glowworm and turned around. But what an extraordinary little place, this very old railway tunnel that, just the odd number of people go through in search of glowworms.
0: So. It's funny you say that, because a lot of people, and on social media, a lot of people have been making that comparison to the Helensburg Tunnel and saying, well, hang on, that council's made that tunnel an attraction. Why can't we do the same here? So that tunnel in particular keeps coming up quite a lot. There's a glowworm tunnel near Lithgow on the other side of the Blue Mountains that people have been talking about as well. Also an amazing experience.
2: Well, that Helensburg Tunnel, you certainly couldn't get in if you had access issues, that's for sure. I mean, it is a tunnel that I would say is only for the adventurous.
0: By the sounds of it, if the water almost inundated your gumboots.
2: Exactly.
0: at least you saw one glowworm. It was worth it for that.
2: That's right. Yeah, I'll go in full body waders next time.
0: That's true. Yeah, bring a wetsuit. Yeah. The story goes on with this, but they need $15 million to actually, ensure that it can open for good, which is no easy feat. So the government's saying at the moment it's pursuing alternate funding sources. That's the phrase that we're getting from them. So watch this space.
2: All right. We'll watch this tunnel space. Tom Moriti is here. He's the Drive presenter at ABC Radio Sydney. Now, playwright David Williamson, who many people will know, has joined the fight to save a historic theatre in Sydney's north.
0: Yeah, it was, I got it, just growing up watching his plays and watching films based on his plays. It was really special talking with David Williamson this week. But we weren't talking about his plays for once. We were, as you say, talking about the Marion Street Theatre, which is in Killara on the Upper North Shore. Big topic on our program this week, Suzanne. A lot of history behind it. It opened in 1906

0: and operated as a community hall until 1966, but then it became a professional theatre. And we're talking about, you know, Ruth Cracknell performing there. Hugo Weaving's joined the cause, really a launch pad for a lot of careers and a lot of support behind this theatre, but it's been closed since 2013 due to safety concerns, including the structural integrity of the building. Now, what's going on now is Ku-ring-gai Council, which is the council responsible for the Killara area, it had approved plans to build a new theatre, but that was back in 2013. Nothing's really happened in more than a decade, and the development application was due to lapse this week. So the Marion Street Theatre's Action Group launched a fundraising campaign to save those plans, and they raised tens of thousands of dollars in just a few days. Now, the fundraiser has been extended to Sunday at this point, but even if that goal is met, the fight is far from over, and it's really raised questions about the future of theatre and the arts in Sydney. So as you say, caught up with David Williamson. Where does he play a role in all this? Well, he's a patron of the Marion Street Theatre Action Group, and he had this to say.
1: It's got remarkably low levels of top-level artistic activity. If you go to any European city, a city of, 300,000 will have 12, 13, 14 functioning theatres. The Europeans find art a necessary part of life, find theatre arresting and interesting. But for some reason, we've just become sports worshippers. We rejoice when we won those 70 gold medals or so, but it's not the only activity in life.
0: It's an interesting point, right? You know, you can probably count the number of professional theatres in Sydney on one hand, but in the meantime, he's not wrong. You know, hundreds of millions of dollars are spent on sporting facilities. So he's saying, where's the equality there? Why aren't we seeing more for theatre?
2: Yeah, but how do you change that if that is indeed a cultural, programming that Australians seem to have, that so many like sport? And, I think on any Friday night like tonight, Tom, there will be more people coming home from a sporting match
0: indeed.
2: Than the theatre, I would imagine.
0: That's right. But it's funny because I found an article in the Herald from 1979, the Sydney Morning Herald, and it was quoting David Williamson, who was talking about his play, I think, Travelling North at the time. And he said, Australians still have a hunger for good theatre. And I asked him, 40 plus years on, do you think that's still the case? And that got quite a response from the audience saying, well, yeah, I love theatre. I still go and the audiences are always packed. But you're right, when you quantify it, comparing that to tens of thousands going to the footy on a Friday, Saturday night, it's hard to argue that we shouldn't be investing in sport. But David Williamson made his feelings very clear about that the other day.
2: All right, so that's the Marion Street Theatre. We're talking with Tom Ariti, Drive presenter at ABC Radio Sydney. Now, there's been some interesting court proceedings this week, Tom. This is after an incident at the Moore Park Entertainment Centre. Tell us what happened.
0: This was unfolding as I was actually going to air on Monday afternoon. We were starting to get some texts saying there are dozens of police cars all rushing to the entertainment quarter at Moore Park, right? That's where it started. So we were covering this as it was going on, live on air. And then we heard there were reports of a man with a gun. Two men were subsequently arrested and charged, and one of them, Jacopo Mastrocinque, appeared in court this week. But this is where it gets interesting. Now, it's important to note this is before the courts. We obviously have to respect that, but we can also report on what was said in court. So this man says, no, it was all a misunderstanding, Suzanne. He was in costume for a dress-up party at a bowling alley there, and it was a heroes and villains costume party. He's a 35-year-old owner of a pizza shop in Sydney, and he was in costume. It was a heroes and villains sort of theme, and he was playing a hero. He stepped out for a cigarette, apparently, and he was arrested. So then the judge asked the police prosecutor in the courtroom, is there any evidence that there was a party going on? And the police prosecutor said, well, I could search online to see whether there was. And the judge said, no, can you send someone to the bowling alley now and ask the bowling alley now whether there was a party going on? So they did that as the court hearing was going on. And they did. They established it was a party and he was dressed as a hero. But it seems that police didn't find it particularly funny. So Detective Superintendent Peter Glynn from the Surrey Hills Police Area Command had this warning.
3: It's a timely reminder regarding the heightened concerns the community have about public safety. Any calls to police regarding threats to public safety will be taken very seriously and there'll be an appropriate policing response, and people need to be mindful about how they dress and they act and they behave in public.

0: particularly if they're carrying firearms or imitation firearms that could be taken. If they're carrying weapons or imitation weapons that could be seen as genuine, that can be an offence, and we have no hesitation in putting people before the court.
1: So that was the argument there. You know, hang on, it might have been fake, it might have been a costume party, but sorry, you know, we thought it was a weapon and we can't just sit back and see if it is. One of the photos that was tendered to court, part of the costume was this cardboard box written, and written on the box in text, it was hard drugs. It was obviously, you know, part of a costume. But they're saying, no, you know, we can't just sit back if there are reports of a potential gun being in the area. And look, to be fair, we had people texting in saying, well, sorry, but my daughter was at a dance class around the corner, and I'm more than happy that police, you know, acted on this. What if it wasn't a fake gun? So, yeah. You know, and obviously the court proceedings are still in place, so we need to respect that. He's appearing in court again on the 18th of August. So this is still, these are proceedings that are ongoing. We should note, no decision's been made. That's his argument at this point. Police, though, saying, well, we don't find it funny.
2: Yeah, very interesting. Now, I did want to, before I let you go, Tom, just get an update on Kelly's Place, because we had some people wanting to actually know if there were any updates. And this was a story you brought us a couple of appearances ago about a childcare centre that was basically getting kicked out to make way for some green space in North Sydney.
1: Yeah, I'm glad you brought this up, because when I look at all the stories we've covered so far this year, this would certainly be one of the stories that has attracted the biggest response from our audience by a country mile, I've got to say. We've had a huge response. So as you say, there's news of this upcoming demolition of an in-demand community-based childcare centre in Crow's Nest, Kelly's Place, as you say. And the idea is it's going to, you know, it's not for build. There's been a misconception from some that it's to demolish it and build high-rise buildings and that sort of thing, apartments. It's not. It's for more open space for the growing population in Sydney's north. It faces the wrecking ball at the end of the year. And what the council there, North Sydney Council, is planning to do is it wants to expand the nearby Hume Street Park to create more parkland, more park space. But it's a 38-year-old childcare centre. I should note it was designed to blend into the park space. So the roof of the centre is grass. You know, you can actually stand and play on the roof of the centre. It was designed to integrate into that those surrounds. But look, the council so far, I've got to say, no update. We continue to follow it closely. But a spokesperson for North Sydney Council says, no, this open space is a priority due to the government's housing reforms and forecast population growth in the area. So far, December, a date in December, that's it at this current point. We haven't heard any change there in terms of the future of this centre and whether anything is going to change for them. But a story we'll continue to follow closely, of course.
2: And you will do that on Drive. Tom Arete hosts The Drive Show on ABC Radio Sydney. Hey, Tom, thanks for bringing us the news from Sydney this week on Nightlife.
1: Pleasure as always. Thank you.
2: Nightlife, it is nearly time for us all to get together and answer the quiz questions that make up what you all know as the Mighty Challenge. If you'd like to be part of it on this Friday night, time to hop on those phones. 1-300-800-222 is the number. That was the week that was. There are the former countries of Yugoslavia. There is technology. There's alphabetically last. And there's a category called Where There's Smoke. If you want first dibs on categories, well, getting early. 1-300-800-222 is the number that you need to call. Look forward to chatting with you on the other side of news.
3: ABC News with Tim Wharton. The Thai Prime Minister says a shooting at a school outside of Bangkok was premeditated. Police say a Thai teenager killed at least five people and himself at a school outside the Thai capital after fatally shooting two of his grandparents. It's Thailand's worst mass killing since 2022. Thai Prime Minister Anutin Charanvirakul says he will hold talks with relevant parties to introduce stricter gun control and security measures in schools.
4: This is a saddening incident, but also it was a sort of luck that everything ended as the student who carried out the shooting still has around over 30 rounds of bullets. If he had not decided to kill himself, he might have ended up harming more people.
3: Saudi Arabia, Turkey and Pakistan have signed a joint defence agreement to boost their collective security amid continuing tensions between Iran and the United States. The BBC's Ambarasan Edirajan reports.
5: The Joint Defence Pact means an attack on any one of the three states would be regarded as an attack against them all. Saudi Arabia brings the financial power and a strategic location and is one of the largest weapons purchasers. Turkey is the second largest military force in NATO with an advanced defence production capacity. Pakistan has nuclear weapons. The three Sunni Muslim states have come together amid the backdrop of war between the US and Shia-dominated Iran.
3: Temporary migrants applying for protection would have their work rights revoked once their claims have been rejected under Labor's looming overhaul of the immigration system. Here's National Affairs correspondent Jane Norman.
6: The Home Affairs Minister is finalising a suite of measures to clamp down on temporary visas and reduce the number of overseas arrivals. Labor's worried about the number of visa holders making claims for protection to stay and work in Australia for as long as possible. About 1,600 onshore asylum claims are being made each month, and while 90% of them are rejected, applicants can appeal the ruling in what's typically a years-long process. Cabinet is now considering revoking a visa holder's work rights once their protection claims have been rejected to encourage them to leave. Tony Burke was due to unveil his migration package this week but postponed the announcement at the last minute.
3: The ACCC says it will look into claims raised by ABC's Four Corners program about food labelling and supply chains. Sam Wilkinson has the details.
7: The two-part Four Corners investigation, titled Duped, Food Exposed, looked at whether Australians can trust the labels on the food they buy, as well as the hidden human cost behind everyday food items in Australia and overseas. Late on Friday, the consumer watchdog revealed it had started its own inquiries into the claims. ACCC Commissioner Luke Woodward says it's important that consumers can be confident that any claims made on food labelling are accurate and not misleading. He also says they know that consumers may be guided by non-price factors, including claims about the country of origin or supply chain, when choosing which products to buy.
3: The Invasive Species Council has welcomed Australia's first mandated housing orders for poultry farms in response to the spread of H5 bird flu. Although authorities say no cases have been detected in Victoria's poultry flock, people with more than 50 birds in high-risk areas will now be required to keep them indoors. It comes as the Royal Adelaide Show announced it has cancelled bird shows due to rising concerns about H5 spread. Invasive Species Council CEO Jack Goff says investing in protection against bird flu should have started earlier, but he's glad to see real action being taken.
8: We should have been making this investment, let's be clear, 3 years ago when the government started to see what was possible with this bird flu. Unfortunately, we've instead seen on-ground programs going backwards across the board, but the next best time to do that work is right away.
3: Sport now in rugby league. The Sydney Roosters have moved to equal top on the NRL ladder with a 20 points to 18 victory over Canterbury. Glenn Lauder reports.
9: It was error-riddled between two sides chasing finals football, but the Roosters scored two first-half tries to lead 8 points to two at the break. Canterbury came out in the second half on fire with Jacob Kiraz scoring a double and Lachlan Galvin also scoring in the first 15 minutes after the break. But late tries to Billy Smith and Celesi Fichetti saw the Roosters home. They go equal top with the Penrith Panthers, who suffered a shock defeat at the hands of the New Zealand Warriors in Auckland by 28 points to 12, and that loss compounded by a potentially serious pec injury to Isaiah Yeo. Glenn Lauder, ABC Sports, Sydney.
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11: Adelaide's weather down to 10 degrees overnight before a top of 17 with showers easing on Saturday. Looking ahead, Sunday 16, rain, Monday 15, showers easing, Tuesday 16, showers, Wednesday 16, showers, Thursday 17, a shower or two, Friday 17, a possible shower. This is 891 ABC Adelaide.
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2: Hey, Nightlifers. It's time for us to catch Challenge Fever, 1300 800 222, if you would like to play. Just a couple of lines left at the moment. Though there does seem to be an epidemic of people being on and dropping out and

0: I was about to go to Joanna from Newcastle. She's dropped out. See? So look, we keep opening lines up, so you might have a chance. 1-300-800-222. Now, just before the news, when we were having a yarn with Tom Ariti, we were hearing about these plans to, try to open this tunnel in the Blue Mountains. Russell in Blackwood, South Australia, said Adelaide's Sleeps Hill Tunnel had a special light show. It was opened during the Adelaide Fringe last year. I've just looked it up, Russell, and assuming what I found is correct, it actually sounds like it has quite a similar story to the tunnel that Tom was talking about in the Blue Mountains, in that it was used as a World War II storage vault, also a commercial mushroom farm, and then got closed and, yeah, it got opened recently for this Adelaide Fringe immersive light projection art space. That sounds like it would have been excellent to go and visit. Thanks very much, Russell. All right. Let's see whose phone is actually held on long enough for us to play the challenge with tonight. Here we go.
1: The Mighty Challenge.
0: Gordon in Ballina.
2: Oh, hello.
0: Hello. How are you doing?
2: Good.
0: Excellent. You're first tonight.
2: At last.
0: Has this been a lifelong dream, has it, to be first?
2: I've been trying to be first for like a month.
0: Why?
2: Because you get to choose which category.
0: Well, you're absolutely right. And the moment is yours. I was going to go to Joanna, but she dropped out. So, you know, I was going to do ladies first, but none are on the line. So it's you, Gordon. All right.
2: She might come back.
0: That was the week that was. You've got former countries of Yugoslavia. You've got technology. You've got alphabetically last. And you've got where there's smoke. What do you like?
2: Let's try the week that was.
0: Yep. All right. Let's do that. Question one. Now, this was in the news a lot. Which airline has announced a plan to charge passengers for stowing luggage in the overhead locker?
2: Jetstar.
0: Jetstar is indeed the answer, Gordon. Where do you stand on that one?
2: Well, I don't fly, so I don't care.
0: Oh, you don't care at all. Won't affect you. Do you want to stay in that was the week that was?
2: Oh, yeah, why not?
0: Question two. Which former NRL player and BookTok influencer testified to the Senate about gambling companies supplying him with drugs and alcohol?
2: Oh, boy, I heard about it, but I can't remember his name.
0: Well, Gordon, you had your opportunity to open proceedings, and you did. So thank you very much.
2: Okay.
0: All right. Good to talk to you. 1-300-800-222. Here's Tommy. G'day, Tommy.
3: Hi.
0: See, Frio's playing tomorrow, Tommy, so I can't ask you how they went tonight, but still top of the table, are they?
3: Yes. My mum's flown over for the game.
0: Oh, really?
3: Yeah.
0: That's exciting.
3: With her sister.
0: Okay. Not you, but you've got your tickets to the grand final.
3: Yeah.
0: Oh, that's so exciting. I would be so excited if I was you, Tommy.
3: I am.
0: Now, which former NRL player and BookTok influencer testified to the Senate about gambling companies supplying him with drugs and alcohol?
3: I know this one because he was on I'm a Celebrity, Get Me Out of Here. Luke Bateman.
0: Luke Bateman is the correct answer there, Tommy. Now, actually, I meant to ask you, Tommy, because do you remember a few weeks ago on the pop quiz, you knew the answer to the question about Brooklyn Nine-Nine and you said it was your third favourite show. And I should have asked you what your first and second were.
3: Oh, my first is The Rookie.
0: Say that again. I can't quite hear you.
3: My first one is The Rookie.
0: Okay.
3: And my second is Friends.
0: Okay, The Rookie, Friends, and Brooklyn Nine-Nine. Bit retro there with watching Friends, Tommy.
3: Yeah.
0: It's still so popular. What do you like about it?
3: It's just so funny.
0: Okay. Do you want to stay in That Was the Week That Was, or do you want former countries of Yugoslavia or technology or

0: Alphabetically last or where there's smoke?
1: I'll stay with that, was the week that was.
0: Okay, good plan, Tommy. Question three. Despite generating almost $1 billion in revenue from coal mining in Queensland, which Indian multinational will pay no company tax in Australia this year?
1: Oh, God. I'll have to pass on this one.
0: All right, Tommy. Maybe will you call for the pop quiz tomorrow?
1: Yes, I will. Oh,
0: excellent. I will talk to you then.
1: See you then.
0: There's Tommy from Perth. Yeah. Now, a few of you had the Luke Bateman answer. Karen and Ray in the Bay. Gail in Black Rock were all in with that one. Here's Joanna in Newcastle. Joanna.
2: Hello.
0: What's going on with your phone, Joanna? I saw you ring in and drop out about five times during the news.
2: I don't know what is happening.
0: Okay.
2: I don't know. It sometimes doesn't go the way you want it to go.
0: Very unreliable coverage you seem to have. Anyway, we have you now and we will just hope that you don't drop out while we're talking to you.
2: Yeah.
0: Joanna. Despite generating almost $1 billion in revenue from coal mining in Queensland, which Indian multinational will pay no company tax in Australia this year?
2: Not sure. Damn it. Is it something like Sikkim? Sikkim?
0: No, it's not Sikkim.
2: No, okay. Yeah. All right.
0: All right. Thanks, Joanna. We will talk to you another time. Ray in the Bay says Tommy deserves further investigation as to who is his favourite Friends character and why. Okay. Well, Ray in the Bay, we will put that to Tommy tomorrow if he calls in. All his choices must be dissected. 1-300-800-222. After that flurry of people calling and dropping out, it seems that things have stabilised and we do have a few free lines if you would like to jump on. Tony in Penshurst.
3: Hello, Suzanne. They've taken my questions. I knew those two.
0: Well, so you still have three questions left in your favourite category, Tony.
3: That's okay. I've been studying as I've been listening. But okay, I know this one.
0: What? Okay.
3: What a ripoff! What a sham!
0: Despite generating almost $1 billion in revenue from coal mining in Queensland, which Indian multinational will pay no company tax in Australia this year?
3: Adani.
0: Adani is the correct answer, Tony.
3: Yeah, I thought they were broke.
0: Well, it's probably why they're paying no company tax.
3: Well, that'd be a sham. Typical.
0: Tony, you're staying in. That was,
3: keep on going.
0: That was
3: keep
0: the week that was? Okay, question
3: yes,
0: four.
3: Please.
0: Which retailer has sold out of its controversial $89 camera glasses across Australia?
3: Oh, my God. This is just crazy. Kmart.
0: Kmart is the correct answer.
3: Not good.
0: Been shaking your head a bit at the news this week, have you, Tony?
3: Some of these things, they, you know, they shouldn't be selling this type of stuff. And, you know, corporate greed, typical. You know, same with Jetstar. Disgraceful.
0: I mean,
3: who would be paying to go to the toilet? You know, can't even get a glass of water. You have to pay for that too.
0: Yes, yes, you do. But look, as somebody who, I mean, I literally never put anything in the overhead locker. I have a little backpack. I get in. I never have to, you know, spend time in the aisles making people wait. I just slide in, backpack under. So there's a part of me just thinks, oh, it'd be nice if everyone else had a backpack too.
3: Yes, but then you see other people, I can't even believe those carry-ons are carry-ons. They look like a huge, massive luggage bag. They're getting bigger.
0: It will be interesting to see how this all pans out indeed. Anyway, question five, you ready for this, Tony? You're staying
3: please.
0: Okay. The 2026 Tour de France Femme began in which country?
3: Oh, I'm trying to guess. There's a few of them. I'll go Spain.
0: It's not Spain.
3: I didn't hear this question. I didn't think so. Thanks, Suzanne.
0: Didn't come up in your study, huh?
3: No, well, I know. I should have read up on the Femme Tour.
0: Anyway.
3: Bella V. Good night.
0: Goodbye. There's Tony in Penshurst. Eric.
4: G'day, Suzanne. Yeah, thanks to Tommy for answering that. The answer that Luke Bateman, I wouldn't have got that. But I remember he was on Australian Story talking about his gambling problem and how he's now gotten into books and all that, which is really good.
0: Books are better than gambling, I think.
4: Yeah.
0: I mean, some people like gambling more than books, you know.
4: Yeah. He's got his podcast and he's writing books, and I doubt a darn he'd be broke. We're exporting so much coal to China, South Korea and Japan. It's not funny. Yeah.
0: Now, Eric, have you been watching the Tour de France Femme? Do you know which country it began in?
4: Oh, the Femme. I thought you meant the men's. I've been watching. I'll say Italy.
0: It did not start in Italy, no.
4: Oh, thanks anyway.
0: Thanks, Eric.
4: Yeah, bye.
0: John in Ashfield. G'day, John.
5: Good morning, Suzanne. How are you going?
0: I'm doing well.
5: Yeah, lovely to talk to you again on early Saturday morning.
0: Yeah. Have you been watching the Tour de France Femme?
5: No, not at all.
0: Okay, maybe have a guess.
5: I watched a bit of the Nguyen's one. That was quite interesting. Yeah.
0: Have a guess. So it didn't start in Italy. It didn't start in Spain.
5: Was it Portugal then?
0: No, it didn't start in Portugal either.
5: All right, talk to you next week.
0: Actually, folks, I'm not here next week, and cycling is part of that because I think I've mentioned before to you that my son is so into cycling. He insists that we go next week to the state junior championships. So I am driving him to the state junior cycling championships next week. It's an open contest. We'll see how it goes. So anyway, Andrea Ho is going to be with you next weekend while I'm fulfilling those duties. Justin in Frankston, good evening.
6: Good morning, Suzanne. Long time no hear.
0: Oh, it's been a couple of weeks at the most, Justin.
6: Yeah, well, I haven't had credit on my phone.
0: Oh, okay. Well, I'm glad you do now.
6: I'm actually on a plan that I have to pay Telstra to put money on my phone.
0: Oh, okay. So that's why you're a bit inconsistent sometimes, hey?
6: Yeah, and I'm not doing too well apart from Geelong and Melbourne Storm and the NRL and AFL.
0: Oh, well, what can we celebrate, Justin?
6: Well, we can celebrate me becoming an uncle for the sixth time.
0: Sixth. Congratulations.
6: Amazing. My sister just had a baby boy.
0: That's a lot of uncling you get to do.
6: I know, and I don't get to see them.
0: Oh, that's a pity. Right, now, have a guess for me, Justin. The Tour de France Femme began in which country? It's not Italy, Portugal or Spain.
6: I'm going to say Germany.
0: It did not start in Germany.
6: Oh, we're going around Europe now.
0: Thanks, Justin.
6: Thanks.
0: Joe from Melton is thus far the only person on the SMS who has the correct answer. Very well done, Joe. I need more of you to get on the lines. 1-300-800-222. Hello, George in Fremantle.
7: Hello, Suzanne. How are you going?
0: Well, okay. Can you tell us which country the Tour de France Femme began in which year?
7: Oh, you talk about the Femme's Tour de France?
0: Yes.
7: Oh, my hearing is not very good, and I was thinking you're talking about the normal Tour de France. Well, let's say if everyone's been all over the place, let's say France.
0: Yeah, I know. It could have been a trick question. It's not France either.
7: Okay.
0: All right, thanks, George.
7: Yeah, I missed the start of it, obviously. Cheers.
0: That's all right. All right, it's not Italy, it's not Portugal, Spain, Germany or France. In which country did the 2026 Tour de France Femme begin in? Yes, Grover from Ocean Grove. You've got it now too. Here's Cody in Tassie. Hi, Cody.
8: Oh, g'day. How are you?
0: Yeah, Cody, doing well. Which country is this, do you reckon?
8: I reckon, let's just go Switzerland.
0: Switzerland is the correct answer. Very, very well done.
8: Thank you. Where
0: would you like to go now, Cody? You can have former countries of Yugoslavia, technology. You can have where there's smoke or alphabetically last.
8: Let's go with... Technology.
0: In computing, Cody, what does the abbreviation USB stand for?
8: Universal Serial Bus.
0: Wow, said with such confidence.
8: Yeah, I like technology.
0: I looked at this question, I thought, I have no idea what it stands for. Okay. All right, do you want to stay in technology?
8: Yeah, sure.
0: Okay, which mobile phone, this is question 7, which mobile phone manufacturer released the first phone featuring the game Snake?
8: Oh, surely it was Nokia.
0: Yes, it was Nokia. Yeah. I got my son a dumb phone. It is a Nokia, and it's some really old dumb phone, and he's been playing Snake. It's the only game that he has access to.
8: I mean, to be fair, it's a pretty good game to have the only game available to you. Yeah. So, yeah.
0: Okay. All right. Let's see how you go with the next technology question, Cody. Cooling superconductor magnets in MRI machines is the single largest worldwide use for the liquid form of which gas?
8: Oh, they shoot. Is it hydrogen?
0: Yeah, Cody, it's not hydrogen. Well, it was a strong start. Thank you very much, Cody.
8: See you later.
0: All right, good to chat with you. Let's talk to Tanya. Hi, Tanya.
9: Hi. Good evening.
0: Good evening. So we're on question 8. Cooling superconductor magnets in MRI machines is the single largest worldwide use for the liquid form of which gas? It's not hydrogen.
9: I used to be a nurse, so I should know it. No, I don't. It's gone.
0: Okay. Can you think of any gases to have a guess?
9: I know there's a laughing gas and a gas that they use to nitrogen.
0: It's not nitrogen.
9: Liquid nitrogen.
0: Not the one we're after. I'm sorry, Tanya.
9: Okay.
0: Bye, guys.
9: Thank you.
0: Thanks for the call. Who's got it? Joe in Melton. Doing well tonight, Joe. Yeah, Joe in Melton. Is it again? Vicky in Mackay. Hi, Vicky.
10: Hello, how are you?
0: Well, can you think of what this gas is?
10: Is that helium?
0: It is helium. Well done. Yep. Now, Vicky, do you fancy staying in technology? We've got former countries of Yugoslavia. We have alphabetically last, and we have where there's smoke.
10: Well, stay in technology.
0: Okay, question 9. Which social media service began as an internal project that cut ties with Twitter after Elon Musk's takeover of the company?
10: Is that X?
0: It's not X, no.
10: Okay, thank you.
0: Okay, thanks, Vicky. Leon in Indigo. Good evening.
11: Hello. Good evening.
0: Leon, which social media service began as an internal project that cut ties with Twitter after Elon Musk's takeover of the company?
11: Social media. What was the last answer?
0: It was X.
11: X. I'll just say Twitter.
0: No. It began as an internal project that then cut ties with Twitter. Something else.
11: Fair enough. Okay.
0: Thanks, Leon.
11: Thank you. See ya.
0: I do need a few more of you on the lines. We're a little bit, got a bit of a dearth of callers on right now. 1-300-800-222.
12: Nikolai Bailhart's with Drive.
13: With so much construction going on in Adelaide, what time can construction start?
14: Infrastructure that has to be done, you can get exemptions. It can have a short-term impact, but it's definitely for the long-term benefit.
12: 891 ABC Adelaide.
0: People are having guesses. No. Bernadette, Elaine, Eric, you're all trying the same answer, but that is not the answer that I am looking for. It is something else. Noel in Broadwater. Hi, Noel.
15: Hello, Suzanne.
0: Any ideas what this could be?
15: Well, I'm a bit of a technophobe, but I'm going to go with Truth Social.
0: It's not Truth Social, no.
15: Good night, Suzanne.
0: All right. Thank you for the guess. Much appreciated. No one's got it on the SMS. Kevin in Golden Grove. Hello, Kevin. Hi, Kevin.
16: Oh, hi. Yeah, I'm from Mount Barker. It's all good, though.
0: Oh, are you?
16: Yeah, I'm from Mount Barker. It's all good.
0: Oh. Right. Don't know how you ended up with Golden Grove there.
16: I've been in Golden Grove.
0: Mount Barker. Yeah, okay.
16: Yeah, it's you. Yep.
0: Right. So we need a social media service that began as an internal project that then cut ties with Twitter after Elon Musk took Twitter over. Right. It's not Truth Social. It's not Twitter. It's not X.
16: Oh, God. Facebook?
0: No, not Facebook. No. Thanks, right. Kevin.
16: Thank you. See ya.
0: Bye. Oh, dear. Someone has finally got it. Jess. Well done, Jess. And Anne. Jess and Anne both now have it on the SMS. Aaron in Adelaide.
17: Hi, Suzanne. How are you going?
0: Yeah, not too bad. What could this be, this social media service that we're looking for?
17: Can you just remind me of the question?
0: Yes. Which social media service began as an internal project that cut ties with Twitter after Elon Musk's takeover of the company?
17: Okay. So has X been said?
0: X has been said, Twitter's been said, Truth Social has been said, Facebook has been said.
17: I don't know.
0: I will let you go then, Aaron.
17: Thank you.
0: Okay, see ya. Jane in Hawthorne.
18: Yes. Hi, Suzanne.
0: Hello.
18: Blue Sky?
0: Yes, it is Blue Sky.
18: Good.
0: Do you use Blue Sky, Jane?
18: I soldier on with X or Twitter. Occasionally, I haven't been on it for ages because I have to update the device that I use for it.
0: There's so many of them around, aren't they? It's just it's a quagmire out there of social media services.
18: Yes.
0: Would you like to stay in technology? You could also have former countries of Yugoslavia, alphabetically last, or where there's smoke.
18: I'll try tech again.
0: Question 10. What is the most commonly used size of portable small battery?
18: Ooh, that's a tricky one. I've got some, but I haven't used them for ages because I don't need them. I can't even think of the unit of the, is it like a 10 or 20, whatever the thing is. I can't. My mind's a blank. I've got assorted sizes.
0: Are you going through your battery drawer at the moment?
18: No, I'm sitting and I've actually got the Tour de France fem. And I did actually, what was the answer?
0: It was Switzerland.
18: Because that's where it is now. That was the question, where did it was for this one. This
0: the question was, where did it start? I think they are France at the moment.
18: I'm not sure. Yeah. Actually, I've got a relative overseas, so I've got an atlas out. They told me where they were, and I was just trying to look it up.
0: Yeah, I understand they're riding at Mont Ventoux today, which is definitely a French mountain. But
18: I did know that if for this year, I knew the Swiss aspect, yes.
0: Anyway, can you give us a battery, though?
18: Is it 20... mega amps or something.
0: No,
18: like 20,000.
0: No, I'm Jane, thinking. I'm going to have to let you go.
18: I have to go and have a look at them.
0: All right, thanks, Jane. Nice to talk to you. Lots of you have come in with this one. Jess, Adrian, Joe in Melton, Bernadette, Lorella, Gail in Blackrock, Colleen, Harry in the Bay. Rosa down on the corner. What about Marcus in East Brighton? Hey, Marcus. Marcus.
19: Sorry. Hello.
0: Hello. How are you? Marcus, what is the most commonly used size of a portable battery?
19: Portable? Oh, I've got no idea. I'm sorry. I'll bow out.
0: Can you guess a battery size?
19: I don't know. Double A.
0: Double A. It's double A. It's that easy, Marcus.
19: Oh, wow.
0: Right. That was question 10. Would you like former countries of Yugoslavia, alphabetically last, or where there's smoke?
19: Where there's smoke.
0: Where there's smoke. Let's go there. We all came out to Montreux on the Lake Geneva, the shoreline, are the opening lyrics of which 1972 song?
19: Smoke on the Water.
0: Yes, it is Smoke on the Water.
19: Nice.
0: There's a nice mix there with link with Switzerland, which we were just talking about a moment ago too. Yeah. All right. All right. Do you want to stay in where there's smoke?
19: Yeah, let's go.
0: Okay, question 12. Which idiom describing deception and illusion was popularized by American political journalist James Breslin in 1975?
19: No, no good.
0: Thanks, Marcus.
19: Can I help you? Cheers.
0: Okay, bye. Dimitri in Essendon.
20: Hello.
0: Hello. Dimitri, which idiom describing deception and illusion was popularized by American political journalist James Breslin in 1975?
20: I imagine it would have to be smoke and mirrors.
0: Smoke and mirrors is the correct answer, Dimitri.
20: Great.
0: Good work. Yes, a few of you had that too. Some of you were trying smoke screen, but a few of you had smoke and mirrors. Susan, Maria, Joe and Jess and Adrian, do you want to stay in where there's smoke, Dimitri, or do you want to try alphabetically last?
20: What categories do we have?
0: You've got alphabetically last or former countries of Yugoslavia.
20: Has anyone gone into Yugoslavia?
0: No one has.
20: Let's do it.
0: Okay. Have you ever been to Yugoslavia?
20: No.
0: Or the former countries of Yugoslavia?
20: No.
0: Okay. Let's see how we go. Question 13. Belgrade is the largest, sorry, is the capital and largest city of which country?
20: Serbia.
0: Serbia is the correct answer, Dimitri.
20: That was on a crossword this week in the age.
0: Well, that was very timely. Question 14. Which Balkan country's name comes from the Venetian for Black Mountain?
20: Montenegro.
0: Yes. Actually, it's very obviously in the name, isn't it, when you think about it?
20: Yeah.
0: Yeah, exactly so. Nicely done. Question 15. The flag of which country depicts a stylized yellow sun on a red field with 8 broadening rays?
20: North Macedonia.
0: North Macedonia is correct.
20: When I heard the category, I thought, well, I got to call in just because I have been studying my geography and my maps and stuff.
0: For the quiz or just for life?
20: Just for, I don't know.
0: Yeah. Are you good with flags then?
20: Yeah, not too bad.
0: Mm-hmm. Question 16. American diplomat Louis Krishok is the current acting high representative for which country?
20: Oh, now this might have me. It's got to be a former Yugoslav country. Krishok. Croatia?
0: Ah, it's not Croatia.
20: There it is. Have a good night.
0: Thanks, Dimitri.
20: Thanks.
0: Very nicely done. Now look, just back on the question about

0: representative for which country?
1: Is it The Hague?
0: It's not The Hague, no. Hey, Alex, can I ask you something?
1: Yes.
0: Because I'm told that you're sight impaired, and earlier this evening we were talking about the play symbol, and you know when you're pressing record on something and pause on something. If you're using a machine with those symbols, is there a Braille version of them?
1: Not that I know of. When I was smaller, some of my teachers would put Braille stickers on things.
0: Yeah. All right, but if you use something that has one of these symbols, do you just have to guess, or do you have other ways of making something play?
1: I just have to use my memory.
0: Memory muscle of where things are.
1: Like, I don't put Braille labels on things that I care about these days, like my vinyl records. I don't put Braille labels on those because when the Braille labels, the label dries out, it takes part of the cover with it or part of the label with it. So I don't want to mess with those.
0: So do you have a system for knowing which records you're getting out?
1: Yeah, I put them in a certain order.
0: Uh-huh. And you've got to be very diligent then about getting them back in, right, in the same order?
1: Yeah, of course. And I play them up full blast all the time.
0: Excellent. What's your favourite album, Alex?
1: Oh, I like lots of albums. My favourite bands are The Beatles, The Rolling Stones, The Kinks, The Who.
0: All right, lots of solid old school stuff.
1: Yeah.
0: Yeah, beautiful. Hey, Alex, thank you very much. I'm afraid it wasn't to be for the challenge, but we'll talk to you another time.
1: And I got some Meta glasses from Vision Australia a couple of weeks ago, but they weren't $89. They were the real deal, and they helped me read.
0: Oh, really?
1: Things that are in front of me.
0: Ah. Oh, fantastic. All right. Oh, it's really good to hear from you, Alex.
1: Thanks, Susan.
0: All right. Sounds like you're using the glasses for good and not for nefarious purposes. Let's talk to Oliver in Perth. Hi, Oliver.
2: Hiya.
0: Oliver, American diplomat Louis Krishok is the current acting high representative for which country? We are in the category of former countries of Yugoslavia.
2: This would be Bosnia and Herzegovina.
0: It would be. Are you very familiar with the American diplomats of the countries, are you?
2: Well, actually, no. I'm very familiar with the function because I actually happen to have family in that part of the world, and not particularly in Bosnia, but I do follow what happens in Bosnia as well, and I know that there is a high representative in Bosnia.
0: Oh, right. So it's a special title that's used there. Huh.
2: Well, yeah, it is, but it's actually a function that no Bosnian is ever allowed to hold. It's only allowed to. It's only foreign people that are allowed to hold that position, and I think I forget what exactly it stems from, but I think it might be related to the Dayton Agreement, which basically ended the Bosnian War in the 90s. So yeah, it was basically the last guy actually who this American person replaced, he basically resigned because he had enough of the shenanigans.
0: Aha. Uh-huh. Well, Oliver, you are very well versed in political and diplomatic structures of the former countries of Yugoslavia. So, excellent to have you here at this juncture. Do you want to stay in this category, Oliver?
2: If I may, please.
0: Yes, there is one question left. Question 17. Ljubljana is the capital city of which country?
2: Slovenia.
0: Slovenia is correct, Oliver. Very well done indeed. Right. We are down to alphabetically last and where there's smoke.
2: Let's try alphabetically last.
0: Okay. Question 18. Which James Bond movie comes last alphabetically?
2: Which one? I'm trying to work back from Z. Z, I don't think there is anything. Y, X, W. he

0: Tea, maybe. Would it be Tomorrow Never Dies?
1: It is not Tomorrow Never Dies.
0: All right. Not a problem. Okay. Thanks so much.
1: Thanks, Ben. Oliver. Very nice to talk to you here on Nightlife. Tara the Truckee.
2: How are you tonight, Suzanne?
1: Yeah, doing well, Tara. How's the road keeping tonight?
2: It's going well. The traffic's good. The weather's good. Everything's just going nicely so far.
1: Oh, good. Nice night on the road. Question 8.
2: Yeah, just listening to ABC. It's just sort of cruising along there. Yeah.
1: Nice. Question 18. Which James Bond movie comes last alphabetically? It's not Tomorrow Never Dies.
2: Oh. I think he's right with the T's. I can't think of anything after that. T. Just trying to think. James Bond one. Was there a James Bond movie as Thunderball? I don't think there was. But I'll run with that.
1: All right. It is not Thunderball.
2: All right, thanks, Suzanne.
1: Okay, thanks, Tara. Yeah, Jess has it, so does Lorella and James and Harry in the Bay and Adrian. Yes, you've all got this one. Here's Mick on the road. Hello, Mick.
3: Hello.
1: Are you also having a nice night on the road?
3: Yeah, long drive.
1: How long's your drive tonight?
3: I'm driving from Flamingos in Newcastle back to Wollongong. Uh-huh. Just finished playing a gig.
1: All right. Gosh, that's a long way to go for a gig.
3: It's a long way to go for a gig, but it was a great gig.
1: All right, what do you play?
3: I'm a bassist.
1: Okay. And you're in a band. Tell us about the music.
3: Yeah, I'm kind of... I was working with the amazing 8-Ball Aitken and Taya Charney tonight. They're great.
1: Fantastic.
3: Yeah, yeah. So it's keeping me awake.
1: Yeah, well, we'll try and keep you company down the rest of the highway. Now, what do you reckon the last alphabetically movie is in the James Bond franchise?
3: Look, I'm pretty sure there was a Bond movie called You Only Live Twice. That be it with a Y?
1: It is, in fact, You Only Live Twice. Very well done, so, Mick. Yeah.
3: I haven't known anything. I haven't had anything right up until now, so I'm really happy to get that question.
1: Cometh the hour, cometh the question, cometh the man, Mick. Yeah. All right. Do you want to stay in alphabetically last, or you could try Where There's Smoke?
3: I'll swap to Where There's Smoke, I think.
1: Okay. Question 19. The Smoke Monster was the main antagonist of which mysterious TV series of the 2000s?
3: The 2000s?
1: Yeah.
3: I watched very little TV. The Smoke Monster. Oh, my God. No idea. Okay. I couldn't even guess, honestly.
1: That's all right, Mick. You had your moment with James Bond.
3: I had my moment with Bond. All right. Thanks. Okay. I'll keep listening.
1: All right, good. You will hear the answer shortly, I'm sure. Here's Kim in Manham.
4: Good evening, Suzanne.
1: Good evening, Kim. The Smoke Monster. It was the main antagonist of which mysterious TV series of the 2000s?
4: I think it might be a children's show of some sort. I don't recall ever seeing it. So I'll have to do the usual thing and say good night, Suzanne.
1: Good night, Kim. All right, talk to you another time. Joe's got it. Jess in Warrnambool has it. Frank in Mount Evelyn has it. Ray in Yeranga. Hello, Ray.
5: Hello, Suzanne.
1: What do you think this could be?
5: No idea. Was it the Smoke Monster?
1: Yes, it was the main antagonist of which mysterious TV series of the 2000s?
5: Is it, I can't ask questions, but it's probably streaming or something and I don't know. Probably haven't seen it.

0: Maybe it sounds like, you know, Doctor Who or something, but I just got no idea.
1: Do you want to say Doctor
0: No
1: Who?
0: idea. Yeah, that'll do.
1: All right. It's not Doctor Who, but thank you for your guess, Ray.
0: Thanks.
1: All right. Now, this was, I mean, back in the 2000s, we weren't all watching streaming endlessly. This was definitely on free to air. I'm sure of it. I'm sure of it. Mark in Charleville.
2: Hey, Suzanne.
1: Hello. What is this mysterious TV show of the 2000s that had the smoke monster in it?
2: Oh, mate, I've got no idea at all, eh?
1: Can you
2: Can't
1: guess at
2: help you out with.
1: anything?
2: No, mate, not a clue.
1: All right. Thanks then, Mark.
2: No, mate, bye.
1: Ian in Morphett Vale.
3: Yes, no, I don't know either.
1: Oh dear. Got a show from the 2000s to throw in?
3: No, I haven't actually. Especially a mysterious one. No, I can't think of that at all.
1: Okay, thanks, Ian.
3: I was hoping for the last alphabetically, but anyway, too bad. Catch you later.
1: Right, see you, Ian. Yeah, Brad from the ranch has it. Ed in Perth has it. See, I think if my husband went on Hard Quiz, this TV show might be his special topic. I want to ask you in about an hour's time what your special topic would be if you went on a hard quiz. Hey, Vando.
4: Oh, morning, Suzanne. How are you?
1: Well, Vando, I'm hope.
4: There you go. Tracking your song.
1: Oh, sorry, I
4: I had
1: talked
4: some
1: over
4: songs
1: it.
4: to sing to you tonight, but I've forgotten it. Oh, here, I'll just get. There you go. It's working. My name is Jeff. Anyway, there you go. It's not a bad horn. You know, it's not the greatest. It's not the worst. Anyway.
1: I mean, do you get horn envy?
4: Oh, look, when I tell you what, sometimes. When Paul from Esperance is, yeah, he's letting go. Like, yeah, this, yeah, nah. Yeah, you do a bit, you know.
1: Yeah, he's
4: But
1: got a good
4: still, I can,
1: horn.
4: yeah, that's right. Yeah.
1: I mean, yours is good too, Vando. I'm not
4: Yeah,
1: choosing between horns. I'm not playing favourites.
4: fantastic. And, I'm actually going red. This sort of matches my neck. Yeah, anyway, there you go.
1: All right, now,
4: Right.
1: Vando, what's this show that had the smoke monster in it in the 2000s?
4: Oh, yeah, I've heard of it. I know I've come across it. But, it's not Scooby-Doo. Oh, I've wasted a bloody phone call. Now I can't play tomorrow night.
1: No, you can. Tomorrow night it resets.
4: Yeah, no, but I like to play Sunday, and every time I ring, Shakespeare, Vando. You know, Shakespeare had twins, and one of them sort of passed when they were 11. I thought, I'm going to read up about this Shakespeare this week.
1: Yeah.
4: And then I got caught with his life. Yeah. There you go. You know, anyway, there you go. And they reckon his kids might have been able to read, but they weren't able to write so well. But reading and writing didn't go together so well back in the
1: You
4: 1500s.
1: really have been researching, so you should call for tomorrow night.
4: Yeah, but then I can't ring in on
1: Oh, well,
4: Sunday,
1: you
4: and
1: can't
4: half
1: ring in
4: one
1: on
4: starts.
1: Sunday.
4: Yeah, no.
1: Okay.
4: All
1: All right, Vanto, have
4: right.
1: you got anything on this
4: Oh,
1: question?
4: TV show from the 90s. It wouldn't
1: No,
4: be
1: the
4: Lost.
1: 2000s.
4: Oh, you're right. It'd be obscure. Lost.
1: It's
4: How's
1: lost.
4: that?
1: It's lost,
4: Oh, there you
1: Vanto.
4: go. There you go. All right, there you go. Okay,
1: Well done.
4: It's all right. I'm on the wireless here. There you go.
1: Oh, goodness. Vando, do you want to stay where there's smoke or do you want alphabetically last?
4: Let's go alphabetically last, please, Suzanne.
1: Okay, question 20. Alphabetically, what is the last element on the periodic table, Vando?
4: Oh, here we go. It wouldn't be last element. Something like ziridium. Hold on. Starts with X. Xylon. Xylon? Is that it?
1: Is that your guess?
4: Yeah.
1: No, Xylon is
4: Fantastic.
1: not it. See you, Vando.
4: See ya, Poodle Pip.
1: Brian.
5: Hello, Suzanne.
1: Hello,
5: How's your
1: Brian.
5: boyfriend?
1: Brian, I've seen your pictures for the calendar. Very nice.
5: No, I thought he was going to take one picture.
1: No, you got a whole modelling shoot, didn't you?
5: Went through the whole reel of film, I think.
1: We'll have to pick which one we're going to use for the calendar.
5: We had to engage a couple of the bowlers to hold this right thing.
1: Oh, okay. Was there a bit of a buzz out at the Gap bowling green?
5: Well, people were wondering what was going on and so forth, yes.
1: Excellent.
5: It was a normal bowling day. Yeah, people, I don't know whether the background shows in any of them, but it's people bowling and so forth. Yeah, it was just a normal day, which he interrupted.
1: Oh, well, you can make sure everyone at the club ends up buying one of these calendars once they're ready, Brian.
5: Yes. Where would they become available?
1: I think we're looking at November, and we will let everybody know. Okay, we've still got some way to go getting everyone's pictures.
5: Yeah, I don't think we've got an ABC shop in Brisbane anymore.
1: Oh, no, I think we'd be doing it online, Brian.
5: Oh, right. Okay.
1: Okay.
5: Yep. Good.
1: All right, we're on question 20. Alphabetically, what is the last element on the periodic table?
5: Good question, to which I don't know the answer. I was trying to think of something that might start with Y, but I can't. So I've gone down to W and I'm lost still. So I think I might leave a conversation until Sunday night.
1: All right. I'll talk to you then, Brian.
5: Good to talk to you again.
1: You too. See you then. Nicole in Flinders Park.
6: Hello.
1: Hi, Nicole.
6: Oh, you've moved on. I must have come on during the solving of Lost.
1: Oh, did you want that one, did you?
6: It's dragged me out of bed too.
1: And now you're stuck with a periodic table question.
6: Now I'm stuck with that.
1: Okay, the last element alphabetically on the periodic table.
6: The only thing I can think with the Z is zirconium.
1: Zirconium is the answer, Nicole. Well done. Woo! Okay, alphabetically last or where there's smoke?
6: Alphabetically last.
1: Question 21. By surname, which Australian Prime Minister comes last alphabetically?
6: Oh, for goodness sake. What was I thinking? I can't even think of anybody at that tail end of the... Gone a complete blank. No, sorry about that.
1: All right.
6: Can't think of anything. Thank you.
1: Thanks, Nicole. Oh, Diana's tried. Eric's tried. You're both wrong. Adrian, you've got it. Maria, you got it too. So did you, James. Sam in Harvey. Sam.
7: Good morning, Suzanne. How are you?
1: Good morning, Sam. I'm well. We're on question 21, Sam. By surname, which Australian Prime Minister comes last alphabetically?
7: It'd be Whitlam.
1: Yes, Sam, it is Gough Whitlam. Very well done.
7: Yes, my favourite. It'd have to be the best Prime Minister we've ever had.
1: Yeah. Now, Sam, do you want to stay in alphabetically last or do you want to go to where there's smoke?
7: I'll stay where we are, thanks.
1: Okay, question 22, Sam. Alphabetically, which planet of the solar system comes last?
7: It would be Venus.
1: Yes, Sam, it would be Venus.
7: Oh, two in a row.
1: Two in a row.
7: Yeah, yeah.
1: Nicely done. You staying in alphabetically last?
7: Yes, please.
1: Question 23. Which of the Teenage Mutant Ninja Turtles comes last alphabetically?
7: Could you repeat that, please?
1: Yes. Which of the Teenage Mutant Ninja Turtles comes last alphabetically?
7: Nah, you got me there. I wouldn't have a clue.
1: All right. That was nice, Sam.
7: Okay.
1: Two in a
7: row. Thank you.
1: Yeah, very well done.

0: then.
1: All right. See you later, Sam. The old mouse plays up a bit. There we go. Let's click on to Gary.
2: Hi, how are you?
1: Gary, which of the Teenage Mutant Ninja Turtles comes last alphabetically?
0: Probably Raphael.
1: Raphael is the correct answer, Gary.
0: Oh, excellent.
1: Okay, we are two from finishing this this quiz off. Question 24, we are back in the category of where there's smoke. According to data from 2025, which Australian state's population has the highest percentage of cigarette smokers?
0: Probably South Australia.
1: Oh, it's not South Australia, no.
0: Oh, well. Okay, have a good night.
1: Okay, thanks, Gary. Grant in Waterloo.
3: Hi, Sam. How are you?
1: Grant. Which state?
3: No, it's Grant. We've got to go with Grant.
1: No.
3: I'm only joking. just that the last answer was South Australia. How dare someone think that South Australians would smash some cigarettes? I'm hamming it up. Sorry.
1: It's all right, Grant. Which state is it, do you reckon? It's not SA.
3: So it's got to be a state. We're going for a state. I would guess maybe Western Australia.
1: It's not WA.
3: That'd be wrong. See you, folks.
1: Okay. See you, Grant. DRB in Coffs Harbour. Hello.
4: Good evening, Susanna, darling. I have a new song for you tonight. Hey, Miss Suzanne, baby, play a song for me. I'm not sleepy and there is no place I'm going to. I think it might be Queensland.
1: Queensland is the correct answer. Okay, let's see if we can finish this quiz off before the news. Drum roll. For the win, question 25, DRB. When describing smoke in the air, what does PM stand for?
4: PM, smoke in the air. Particles of matter?
1: It's very close. So I'm going to give it to you. It is particulate matter, but particles of matter is extremely close.
4: What did you say? What was your version?
1: It's particulate matter.
4: Particulate or particles.
1: Oh, it's, yeah. Okay, no correspondence entered into. If anyone has a problem with that, I'm sorry. DRB, hang on. Have a chat with the lovely Sienna. We will grab your details and make sure that your fridge magnet is on its way out to you very shortly. Here's the...
5: ABC News with Tim Wootton. Thailand's Prime Minister says a shooting at a school outside of Bangkok was premeditated, and he will hold talks with relevant parties on stricter gun control and security measures in schools. Police say a Thai teenager killed at least five people and himself at a school outside Bangkok after fatally shooting his grandparents. It's Thailand's worst mass killing since 2022. The BBC's Jonathan Head has more details.
6: Very vivid accounts from some of the students here describing them hunkering down under their desks as he went systematically from classroom to classroom, firing multiple shots into each of them. The police have said they're quite surprised at how lethal he was, how accurate he appears to have been with the gun, so they think he may have had some kind of firearms training. Obviously, there has to be an investigation as to how he got hold of a gun and quite a significant amount of ammunition. He had around 30 rounds still on him at the time that he shot himself.
5: Temporary migrants whose claims for protection are rejected could lose their work rights under a looming overhaul of the immigration system. Here's National Affairs correspondent Jane Norman.
7: The Home Affairs Minister Tony Burke was due to unveil his migration package this week but postponed the announcement at the last minute. The ABC understands Cabinet is considering a raft of measures to clamp down on temporary visas and reduce the number of overseas arrivals. The biggest concern is the number of visa holders making claims for protection to stay and work in Australia for as long as possible. Thousands of claims are made each year, and while 90% of them are rejected, Applicants can appeal the ruling in what's typically a years-long process. Cabinet is now considering revoking the work rights of visa holders once their asylum claims have been rejected to encourage them to leave.
5: Industry experts don't believe the organisers of the ECCA in Queensland made the wrong choice by letting the event go on as planned. Primary Industries Minister Tony Perrett says the iconic events bird, poultry and pigeon competitions will go ahead as planned. That's as the Royal Adelaide Show announced it will be without birds this year due to increasing concerns. Chief Executive of the Royal Adelaide Show, Will Rayner, says his team is simply taking extra safety measures ahead of time.
8: If we had a show starting today, we probably would have proceeded. But what you're seeing is the numbers increase rapidly over the last few days. So we thought we'd make the decision now more to help our volunteers and our exhibitors. And the majority of the cases would appear to be in South Australia at the moment. So it's up for each organisation to make their call.
5: New South Wales police are investigating if a man whose body was found on a property following a dog attack was an intruder. Police say the body of a 23-year-old man was found at the property in Escol Park in Sydney Southwest at around midday on Wednesday. Commissioner Mal Lanyon says it's not yet known what the man was doing at the property.
9: Police found a male with significant injuries which appear to be from a dog attack. At this stage we are investigating. We don't know the circumstances by which that male was on the premises. He certainly doesn't appear to be a resident of that location.
5: Sport now, and in the AFL, Brisbane has returned to the top four with a 67-point victory over Hawthorn at the Gabba. ABC Sports' Quentin Hull reports.
10: The Lions produced a 143-point turnaround after their humbling loss to Carlton, hammering the Hawks 18-17-125 to 8-10-58. Co-captain Harris Andrews put on a masterclass in defence. Midfielders Will Ashcroft and Lachie Neal had 39 and 35 disposals respectively, while Kai Lohman kicked 5 goals and Logan Morris kicked 4 in one of the most complete performances from the Premiers this season. The win also registered a milestone for Lions coach Chris Fagan, the victory taking him one ahead of Lee Matthews on all-time wins as Brisbane coach. Quentin Hull, ABC Sport, Brisbane.
5: In rugby league, the Sydney Roosters have moved to the equal top of the NRL ladder, but coach Trent Robinson says his side was far from its best in its 20-18 victory over Canterbury at the Sydney Football Stadium. Late tries to Billy Smith and Celesi Fachetti saw the Roosters sneak home for a 7th straight win after the 9th place Bulldogs had surged to a 10-point lead midway through the second half. Robinson says he knows his team is capable of doing much better.
10: The Lions produced...
11: The ability to win in different situations is really key. We've had probably more than we would have liked in this scenario, and we've done really well. But take away the result, and if I talk about just the footy that we want to play, we can play better. I want to play better than what we did tonight.
5: Earlier on Friday, ladder leaders Penrith suffered a shock 28-12 loss to the third-placed New Zealand Warriors in Auckland. You're up to date with the latest in ABC News. 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
13: Adelaide's weather down to 10 degrees overnight before a top of 17 with showers easing on Saturday. Looking ahead, Sunday 16, rain, Monday 15, showers easing, Tuesday 16, showers, Wednesday 16, showers, Thursday 17, a shower or two, Friday 17, a possible shower. 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
1: Hello, Nightlifers. Welcome to the final hour of the show on this Friday night. Andrew Romano is going to have a yarn with us in a moment about what's been making news in the States. And I wanted to hear from you later. If you went on Hard Quiz, what would your special topic be? It's something that we often sit around and talk about at home if we happen to be watching it. And I'm just thinking I reckon there are those of us who have topics we are obsessed with and know an awful lot about. And a few people, because when I asked this around the office, some people jumped in and went, yep, got this, that and the other. And some people are like, no, I've got no topic. But I'm worried, are you a person who has something that you are just so interested in?

0: in that if you went on Hard Quiz, it would be your special topic. I'd love to talk to you about what it is that you know an awful lot about. So we'll do that a bit later in this hour. But first, we will head to the US to talk to Andrew. America. This is America. Yeah, the midterm elections in the US are now just 3 months away. A third of the seats in the Senate plus all of the seats in the House of Representatives are going to be contested. That means there could be big changes in which party has control over legislation. Right now, the Republicans have a 53-47 majority in the Senate. They control the House by 218 to 215. That's actually one of the smallest majorities in the House's history. But all of that means there is big interest in which candidates are being put up for their party. This week in Michigan, the progressive populist Abdul El-Sayed became the first Muslim to secure a major party's nomination for the US Senate. He defeated the establishment's favoured candidate, Haley Stevens. But there's plenty of debate about whether the Democrats have increased or dramatically decreased their chances of winning a Senate spot in Michigan with this move. To tell us more, Andrew Romano is here, national reporter with Yahoo News. Hey, Andrew, welcome back.
1: Hey, Suzanne. Thanks for having me.
0: So tell us about Abdul El-Sayed.
1: Sure. You described him as a progressive populist. I think that's pretty accurate. He won the Senate primary for Democrats in Michigan on Tuesday, albeit by a smaller margin than the polls predicted. So he was looking like a lock. We had polls showing him with a double-digit lead. I think the final margin, although they're still counting those last votes, is less than 1%. So it ended up being a much closer race than expected. But still, he was an unlikely and somewhat insurgent candidate. Haley Stevens is a sitting congresswoman from Michigan. She had the backing of pretty much the entire party establishment in Michigan. And the Senate majority leader in Chuck Schumer and other establishment figures in Washington, D.C., Sayed was sort of the anti-establishment candidate. His background's, you know, kind of unconventional for a politician. He is a doctor. He studied medicine at Michigan, Oxford University as a Rhodes Scholar, and Columbia University. He went into public health epidemiology, worked as a professor, and then later led the Detroit Health Department. He got into politics first in 2018. He ran for governor. He lost the primary then. He worked as health director in Wayne County, Michigan, and then launched a comeback bid here for this open Senate seat, which is currently held by a Democrat. So this is one of those seats that Democrats are defending as they look to flip the Senate. They can't afford to lose this seat. It's very, very important. They have to hold on to it. And there was a lot of arguments among Democrats during this primary about the best way to do that, whether to go with kind of the energy and enthusiasm of the populist left in El-Sayed or to stick with a more sort of moderate type of tried and true message in Haley Stevens.
0: And now Haley Stevens had oodles more money than El-Sayed did, but he actually managed to turn that into somewhat an advantage with his campaign message.
1: Yeah, look, this is his message. He is from the Bernie Sanders, Elizabeth Warren wing of the party. He almost ran against the Democratic establishment more than he ran against the idea of, you know, Donald Trump and Republicans being in control of Congress. His argument is that there are powerful elites, corporate elites, political elites, big money pouring into politics, and that you need a sort of more populist message to defeat that. So, you know, he talked about Medicare for all, promised to end Citizens United, backed targeted tariffs, bemoaned corporate monopolies. He also said he wanted to abolish ICE and replace it with something like the former Immigration and Naturalization Service. Probably the most controversial part of his message, at least, you know, this is an argument that the Democrats are having among themselves, is around Israel. You know, he really criticized Haley Stevens for the money she has received from AIPAC, and we can talk about this. This is the leading pro-Israel lobbying group in the United States, and it kind of highlights a schism among Democrats of the left and the center of the party over Israel's actions in Gaza. So this was a big part of this primary.
0: Okay, so tell us a bit more about AIPAC. How much is it trying to pour into political campaigns and with what aim?
1: Well, tons and tons of money, tens of millions of dollars for Haley Stevens, whose position was, basically she didn't believe that there had been a genocide in Gaza. She was a pretty staunch supporter of Israel. Al-Sayed is the opposite, essentially. He's insisted that the question of Israel's existence is not a question. That's a quote from him. But he's also said he doesn't believe in ethnostates. He said that Democrats who refuse to call the war in Gaza a genocide don't have the courage necessary to stand up to Donald Trump. It kind of highlights movement in the Democratic Party. I think over the last couple of years, we've seen the number of Democrats saying that the party is too supportive of Israel rise by about 15% to 60%. So a pretty solid majority of Democrats are now saying that the Democratic Party itself is too supportive of Israel. And Al-Sayed tapped into that sentiment, along with this populist economic message that kind of sounds a lot like Bernie Sanders.
0: And I mean, one of the arguments I know he's making is aid to Israel, not so much that we shouldn't be aiding Israel, but we should be spending the money in America rather than sending it to Israel. He's been really promoting that message, hasn't he?
1: Yeah, he's called for ending all unconditional U.S. aid to Israel. And he has said, quote, that we should be using our tax dollars here to invest in healthcare here, education here, rather than sending it over there to buy bombs and tanks that get used to drive, in his view, quote unquote, apartheid and genocide. So this resonated with the left wing of the party and was enough to propel him to, again, a narrow victory in this primary. But Democrats still have questions about whether this type of left-wing populism is the right approach in a state like Michigan. This is not, a deeply Democratic district in New York or Colorado, some of these other places where left-wing populists have been winning primaries. This is a swing state that twice voted for Donald Trump in 2016 and 2024. So it's really going to be putting to the test this theory that Al-Sayed and others on the left have, which is that the way you win is not by finding a middle position between the way you win in a swing state is not by finding a middle position between Democrats and Republicans and appealing to moderation. It's by sort of activating these resentments and energy around the people's animosity towards corporate interests, big money elites. And you can do that with, a deeply progressive message.
0: I noticed there are some Democrats who still believe that had Bernie Sanders won the nomination in 2016 rather than, Hillary Clinton as the establishment candidate, that maybe he would have defeated Donald Trump.
1: Well, that's exactly right. And I mean, I think that's sort of like the origin story of this energy in Democratic politics, this idea that, progressive populists think that Hillary Clinton was kind of forced on them as the establishment pick, and that actually Sanders had more energy around him and that he would have defeated Donald Trump and prevented this whole Trump era from happening. So you're seeing this battle play out over multiple election cycles. And as I mentioned, you've seen other progressive populists, many of them aligned with the Democratic Socialists of America, the DSA. Now, Al-Sayed, a lot of his supporters are identify as Democratic Socialist. He does not. So that's important to note. And he was not endorsed by the DSA. But they're sort of delivering a similar message. And you're seeing this play out in other states, Colorado, New York, and elsewhere. And now in Michigan, which is going to be the biggest test of whether this message can deliver, in a swing state, in a purple state, can really win, a hard-fought election that typically in the past Democrats would, give to their most moderate candidate.
0: So we're talking with Andrew Romano from Yahoo News. Will Democrats who didn't vote for Al-Sayed swing behind him when it comes to the elections?
1: Well, we're seeing the elected officials and the party leaders coalesce around him. So his opponents have come out and endorsed him, very sort of gracious messages. The big PAC for the Senate majority put out an ad right away with gauzy and inspiring images of Al-Sayed, soundtrack to Journey's Don't Stop Believing, which, of course, mentions being born and raised in Detroit, which is the area that Al-Sayed is from. So the party is, on the surface, coalescing around him. But I think that papers over some of the deeper anxieties about whether you know, this is going to work in Michigan. They don't have a

0: choice at this point, and we'll have to see in November whether he can reach out and bring in those more moderate voters, because a lot of his messaging has been, it's been pretty brash. He's basically said that, people who disagree with him are out of touch with reality. So can he reach out to people who disagree, but are, on the left, are Democrats, maybe more moderate Democrats, and convince them to come out and vote in November over his Republican opponent, Mike Rogers, who is a former congressman.
1: It'd be very interesting to watch. Obviously, the President Donald Trump, he was actually fairly delighted. He said that the win was great for Republicans, didn't he?
0: He did, and that's been kind of the message from Republicans. They think that El-Sayed will be easier to beat. Now, whether they're right or not remains to be seen. There's been a, you know, El-Sayed is an Egyptian American. He is Muslim. There's been some questionable messaging where they use kind of his full name, like the Barack Hussein Obama style messaging. They're trying to, argue that he's going to institute Sharia law, or these sort of these bigoted, frankly, arguments. I mean, he takes that head on. He says his whole life he's had to explain who he is and what he believes because he looks different than and he has a different sounding name. So he's used to that. He's ready for that argument. And he says, I think what people want is health care. They want jobs. They want economic fairness. And he says he welcomes that argument.
1: We're talking with Andrew Romano, national reporter with Yahoo News. So we'll talk about another midterm contest now, this one in Ohio, which is also very much in the news. Republican Congressman Max Miller is up for re-election. He has been accused very publicly of domestic violence towards his former wife. His former wife also happens to be the daughter of a sitting Republican senator in Ohio. So it is very messy. Take us through it, Andrew.
0: Yeah, so Max Miller was formerly married to Emily Moreno. Emily Moreno's father is Bernie Moreno, a senator from Ohio. So both her father and her ex-husband serving in Congress from the same state. She filed for divorce in 2024. She and Miller have been locked in a bitter custody battle ever since. They have a now 2-year-old daughter. According to court documents and police videos, Moreno has accused Miller of holding a gun to her head, scalding her chest and stomach with hot water from a skillet, pushing her against a wall and hitting her head, and fracturing their daughter's collarbone. Moreno told police that after staying with Miller, their child said to her, "Daddy, kill you." Police records show prosecutors didn't file charges after concluding there was insufficient admissible evidence to present to a grand jury. This blew up into public view this week because Miller launched a 20-minute live stream on, I believe, Sunday, claiming without evidence that his former wife suffers from significant mental health challenges. He blamed daycare workers for his daughter's injuries. He recited friendly-seeming messages from Moreno as proof that she had fabricated her accusations of abuse. He said, "If I had assaulted her, would she have offered to cook me dinner 6 days later?" He also argued that he has retained joint custody of his daughter after years of legal back and forth, and that, quote, "If these accusations were true, I would be in jail." So he has categorically denied all of this. And then to sort of put a point on it. Bernie Moreno, the senator, Emily Moreno's father, came out after that live stream, basically said that if there are any, quote, "basic standards of character required to hold elected office, Max Miller fails them. I believe Max Miller needs to seek professional help and end the clear pattern of abuse he has left in his wake. I believe he should not be free to continue endangering others until he does." And this is all in the context of the fact that Republicans have only until August 10th, that's Monday, to replace him on the ballot. So if Miller doesn't withdraw, he's going to remain on the ballot no matter how this, tragic and sad family drama continues to play out.
1: Now, it's been reported that President Trump called Max Miller during the week. Does the president want Miller to pull out of the race?
0: Well, what we know is that he phoned Miller on Monday and told him, quote, "things aren't looking good for his reelection campaign." This sort of came amid other reports that top House Republicans have been urging Trump to ask Miller to step aside. CNN reported that Trump has, quote, privately told some allies that he doesn't believe Miller can win the race, given the accusations, and that he should drop out. Now, Miller, before he was a congressman, worked for Trump's campaign and Trump's White House. So he is a Trump acolyte. Trump in public has said, you know, he thought or he thinks that he's a, you know, he's a good person and he'll let the family decide this. But there's clearly pressure on Miller behind the scenes. Now, Miller talked about that phone call. He said that, you know, Trump did emphasize how difficult this would be, but that he remained supportive. But again, we're seeing sort of this steady drumbeat of reports that like Republicans behind the scenes want a different candidate, that Miller is resisting dropping out because he feels like it will validate these claims, you know, which again, he denies.
1: What a mess. So what is polling in Ohio, Andrew, indicating about how all of this is going to play out amongst voters?
0: Well, this is a Republican district. You know, Miller has won it twice. And we don't have a lot of public polling because it's hard to get down into the nitty-gritty of these individual congressional districts. But there have been reports about internal polling, which both Miller and his Democratic rival, Brian Poindexter, have been conducting. And it showed before the last polls I've seen that it was a potentially a one-point race. And this was before Bernie Moreno came out and before this whole week where you've had this drumbeat of Republicans and Trump and this idea that, you know, the deadline is approaching and they need to find another candidate. So there are real questions about whether Miller can win re-election given, you know, all that is being debated, discussed, alleged publicly.
1: Andrew Romano is with us, national reporter with Yahoo News. Now, a 23-year-old woman who garnered a huge following online since her diagnosis with a rare cancer 3 years ago died this week, Andrew. It's a real example of the ways that people are sharing their battles with terrible diseases with millions of strangers. Tell us about Sydney Towle.
0: Yeah, Sydney Towle. I saw the New York Times obituary defined her as a social media memoirist who mixed anguish, optimism, and unabashed wanderlust as she challenged TikTok viewers to reconsider how a cancer patient should look and live. She passed away on Wednesday in Bethesda, Maryland. She was 26 years old. She was diagnosed in 2023. She was then a recent graduate of Dartmouth University, was living in Los Angeles, with a rare form of bile duct cancer. And instead of sort of retreating into her private life, she took to TikTok and chronicled this experience. And I think what was revelatory for people, right, was, you know, it wasn't just doctor's visits and chemotherapy. It was videos of herself hiking in Spain, talking candidly about how she felt lonely and how dating was hard. You know, she took this big trip through Europe by herself. And, you know, I think it challenged some people's perceptions. You know, most of us haven't had this experience and got to live it through her. And also those who are going through similar things saw their own experiences reflected back. And, I think it was that approach to this was very, very meaningful for a lot of people.
1: I mean, is Tal alone in the way she did this? Are there other people also sharing these kinds of experiences on TikTok or other social media?
0: Yeah, I mean, I'm sure there are. And I think she just became sort of the most well-known. She had, I think, more than a million followers. But it was this sort of unexpected perspective, right? Young, much younger than you'd expect a cancer patient to be. Of course, young people do get cancer. Sort of feeling reasonably upbeat despite her dire diagnosis and able also and eager to have a normal life experiences between her treatments and her hospitalizations. Now, she was sort of challenged, as the internet does in its worst ways. I think, you know, a few years ago, people started accusing and harassing her of exaggerating or being untruthful about her experience in order to, I don't know, gain followers or make money. Obviously untrue, you know, but she She sort of faced that head on. She said in a front page interview with the New York Times in May 2025, I'm sorry that they're so angry that living

0: of cancer can look different than they think it should. And I think that really was her message, that this, she wanted to show people how this looked, how in real life, to her, you know. And I think for all the criticisms we might have of social media, this was a pretty powerful use of it.
1: Andrew Romano is here on ABC Radio Nightlife. Now, Andrew, what I want to do is get our callers shortly to tell us what their topic would be if they went on this show that we have in Australia, where basically you pick your special topic and the host does a lot of research on it and asks you all of these questions about it. It's called Hard Quiz. What is the topic that you reckon you know more about than any other topic that you would take to a show like that?
0: I am going to say the Beatles. That would be my pick. It'd be fun to be challenged on my Beatles trivia knowledge. Became obsessed with the band when I was maybe in first or second grade. Read dozens of books. Of course, there's always more to know, but it's been a lifelong obsession of mine. So I think that'd be pretty fun.
1: Okay. Are you still reading books on the Beatles when you come across them?
0: Oh, yeah.
1: Okay.
0: Yeah, I read a great book. I'm gonna look up the name, recommend this for people. I think it's called John and Paul, A Love Story in Songs. This came out a year or two ago, maybe last year, by a British writer named Ian Leslie. And frankly, like a lot of these books are kind of repetitive. There's a huge publishing industry around the Beatles. This was a really novel take. It was just about the relationship between the two of them. And he sort of tracked that relationship over, I can't remember, a couple dozen songs that they wrote throughout their career. And it had a kind of provocative thesis that there was almost this platonic romance between the two of them. But it was very convincing and beautifully written and sort of challenging. And so I recommend that to people. It was
1: Okay.
0: one of the Beatles books I've read recently that kind of opened my eyes and taught me new things.
1: Okay, so if we went to your house, would there be a great shelf of Beatles books?
0: Yeah, they're scattered all over. Some of them are in boxes in my garage, but yeah, we've got some here. And now my son is really into the Beatles as well, so he's been reading some of them.
1: Okay, what is your best piece of Beatles trivia that people who
0: Oh
1: aren't big fans wouldn't
0: God.
1: know?
0: I don't know. You're putting me on the spot here.
1: All right. Well, one of my listeners says, ask the first
0: Okay, he's
1: Beatles.
0: now I'm getting
1: Okay.
0: challenges from the text lines.
1: Yeah.
0: Okay, let's go.
1: Okay. What is the name of the first drummer in the Beatles?
0: The first drummer in the Beatles. Well, I mean, the famously Pete Best was the one who preceded Ringo. But there were a couple other guys before they were technically the Beatles, whose names now I'm are escaping me.
1: All right, I think Noel was after Pete Best, so you passed his test.
0: Okay, got that one.
1: All right, before I let you go, what's your favorite Beatles song?
0: Oh God, it changes all the time. But right now, and this is not an obscure song by any stretch, but Strawberry Fields Forever is my current favorite Beatles song. I think it just represents the peak of their collective creativity in 1967. They were, before they started disintegrating, they were kind of all rowing in the same direction. And I think when John brought that song in at the start of the Sgt. Pepper sessions, I think the final recording that they produced, which kind of combines two different versions of the song, was just like the height of them at their creative peak.
1: Well, I will go out on Strawberry Fields Forever. Andrew, thanks so
0: All
1: much for
0: right.
1: being here on Nightlife tonight. There's
0: Thanks, Suzanne.
1: Andrew Romano, national reporter with Yahoo News. I want to hear from you. What is the topic, the subject that you've kind of been obsessed with through your life? If you were to be called up, forced to go on Hard Quiz, what would you choose? What would your topic be? What's the best piece of trivia, perhaps, that you know? Just how obsessed have you been with this topic? Give me a call, 1300 800 222.

0: The Beatles and Strawberry Fields Forever. Andrew Romano's current favourite Beatles song and the topic of the Beatles being the one on which, if we dragged him and forced him to participate in Hard Quiz, that is the topic that he would pick.
1: Breakfast with Sonia and Jules.
2: This bird flu. What do we know about the risk to dogs and cats?
3: There are some pretty easy precautions we can put in place.
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3: Keeping our dogs on a lead and our cats indoors.
1: 891 ABC Adelaide.
5: You talk a big game when it comes to quizzes. All right, well, it's time to put your money where your mouth is. Let's play Hard!
0: Yeah, I'm a bit of a fan of Hard Quiz, and we like to sit around if we're watching it sometimes and go, what would our topic be if we went on Hard Quiz? And my son reckons he would talk about Greek mythology or Harry Potter. I would probably want to talk about the early years of Madonna's career, Wuthering Heights, the book, and Emily Bronte, or maybe the Outlander series. What if you had to? What would your topic be? Karen in Mullumbimby says, I think my topic would have to be cooking. It's a bit broad, but it is one of my lifelong passions. Maria has given us a call. I would love you to give us a call too. 1-300-800-222. What would your specialist topic be if you got forced to go on a Hard Quiz? Okay, Maria, you actually have a few topics.
6: Yes. Good morning, Suzanne.
0: Good morning, Maria.
6: Yes. The first one come to mind was Thunderbirds. I've been hooked on that since I was 4 years of age. It just drew me in right from the first time I saw an episode.
0: Did you do a lot of reading about the creation of the show?
6: I've read a bit of stuff here and there on the internet, like in passing.
0: Yeah.
6: There, but

0: an episode of Thunderbirds?
1: Oh, now I saw a few on YouTube a couple of years ago. Yeah, it would be about that a couple of years ago. A lot has been happening in life since then. But it'd be about a couple of years ago since I watched a couple on YouTube. My favourite episode is The Flash. Virgil stopped a stopped an airplane that had no brakes. Flash Thunderbird number two.
0: That's impressive. Okay, here's some trivia for you. What is the name of the leader of International Rescue?
1: Oh, Jeff Tracy.
0: Oh, look at that. Maria is all over this. But you have some backup topics, though, too, Maria. What are the other topics that you would consider?
1: Yes, I like to do a lot of reading about psychology, but I'm especially into narcissism. I've been reading about that for about 48 years now, it would be. There were several family members who had, I will say, issues. That piqued my interest. I needed to know how their mind worked.
0: Wow. It's hard to imagine formulating a kind of hard quiz around narcissism, but that could be quite interesting. So what's something like, for example, have you delved into who first coined the name and who the first psychologist to study it was?
1: Oh, I couldn't tell you the first psychologist, but I think it comes from Greek mythology there, a young man, Narcissus, or something similar along those lines, fell in love with his own reflection, with his image. He looked in a pool, in a pond one day and went, oh, look at me, you know, and fell in love with his own image. And I think that's where the name has, the word has come from. And that I think is, what do they call it, the derivative the word narcissism.
0: All right, Maria, I'll ask you another Thunderbirds question. What was Scott Tracy's date of birth?
1: Oh, got me on that one. Yeah, right. Sorry.
0: April the 4th, apparently it came up. Sienna's busy researching right. Thunderbirds trivia questions for me as we chat. But all right, now I'm impressed, Maria. You know your Tracys. You know who's driving which Thunderbird. Maybe you should apply.
1: Not that I should apply, yeah, that's right.
0: Oh, Robin wants to know, what's the name of his wife / mother? Who's Robin? Is there one of the Thunderbirds that has a wife and or mother? Maria?
1: Oh, I remember Alan was married to Tintin.
0: Tintin, okay.
1: He's number four. He was married to Tintin.
0: There you go. There's Maria, our Thunderbirds expert.
2: 5, 4, 3, 2, 1. Thunderbirds are go.

Now, for anyone else who thinks they know a bit about Thunderbirds, Sienna has another question. Which disaster inspired the Thunderbirds series? Tell me if you know that. Also, what was the original name of the series? Anyone know that? Okay. Now, there are at least a couple of you, Philip and Robin, who reckon that you would claim as your special subject ABC Nightlife. That would be interesting. Philip wants to know, what questions would you be asked? You might have to give me some thinking time on that, and I will come up with a question for you, Philip, just to see what you reckon. Chipper reckons the history of surfing would be the topic that that you would pick. And I think this is Barney who says, if I was on Hard Quiz, my specialty subject would be quantum mechanics of non-silicon structures. Just joking. I'm really dumb.

I'd probably do something on sport. Thanks very much, Bert Street Barney. Has anyone else got a topic that they would be confident enough to go on something like Hard Quiz with? I'd love to hear from you. 1300 800 222 or the SMS 0467 922 702. As Robin and Philip both think that maybe they could be nightlife experts, I'll pop a tune on and see if I could come up with a couple of questions for you and figure out, well, how you would go. This is Olivia Dean. It's called Nice to Each Other.

0: It's Olivia Dean. It's called Nice to Each Other. Okay, to Philip and to Robin, and someone else says they're an expert in Tony Delroy. Okay, I'll give you 4 nightlife-themed trivia questions. Put your names on it. Let's see how you go. Question 1, what was the first name of Tony's long-term studio producer? He was on the show quite a bit. I think he was diabetic, and every time there was a kind of diabetes conversation, this person would go on as one of the guests to talk about his experience. So the name of Tony's long-term studio producer. Question 2, which couple met through the quiz and got married? What were their first names? What date was Tony's final show? And question 4, which Irish boy band did Tony interview 3 times? So for those of you who think you're experts, let's see how you go with those. Karen says, yeah, question about nightlife might be how long has the show been going? I have no idea of the answer. Karen, I think we're about to hit our, we will, 36 years, I think we're at. Right. Hilary says, mine would be I, Claudius by Robert Graves or The Tudors. Ang says my choice would be Green Day. Someone already did it, but I'd do better, I reckon. Sally from Parkwood says mine would be the Fremantle Dockers. Alex says Russia's liberation of Berlin in World War II. That's quite specific. Harry in the Bay. My special subject would be Little Shop of Horrors. I was in a production. I produced it some years ago. And Ruby says, I would do the TV show Abbott Elementary. I've watched it 3 times out of comfort and once with my mum. Aaron from Adelaide, g'day.
1: G'day, how you going?
0: Now, you've applied to be on Hard Quiz.
1: Yeah, I have a couple of times. Because I've been a fan of the show for ages and I reckon it was great. So I was going to pick my subject as being the Melbourne Cup. And lo and behold, 2 weeks ago, someone was on and that was their special subject.
0: Oh, dang.
1: So my secondary one that I've thought about since you spoke about this earlier is it would be the Greek alphabet.
0: The Greek alphabet? Okay. How do you know so much about the Greek alphabet?
1: So when I started school in year 7 in Sydney, I had 3 Greek fellows in my class. And one of the... I asked them if they could teach me, like, the swear words. Obviously, you learned that to start with. And then I wanted to learn how to write it. And so I got them to teach me the Greek alphabet in, like, uppercase and lowercase, and then the phonetic sounding. And then I'd ask them how to say, like, the teacher is a pig. And so they'd teach me that, like, the male teacher is different from a female teacher, and how to construct sentences and read Greek. So, yeah, I just sort of self-taught as a bit of a hobby and a bit of interest. And I really love quizzes and like the etymology of things. So, what, you know, most things come from Greek or Latin or, yeah, so I've always been a bit of a curious fellow.
0: Oh, wow. I cannot think of a trivia question to ask you about the Greek alphabet. You've probably got all the trivia on that. But, I mean, you must know this. Who was the first horse to win the Melbourne Cup?
1: Archer, you won twice.
0: Yeah. You would have been great on Hard Quiz with the Melbourne Cup, I'm sure. So is that the rule? Once they've had the topic once, they won't have it again?
1: Oh, I imagine so, especially that one.
0: Yeah, that one would come up quite a bit, wouldn't it? So have you still got your application in with the Greek alphabet?
1: Well, I just have to change it now, and I've just thought about like 3 random facts that I've thought about. Like the Greek national anthem, it's got the Guinness Book of Records for being the longest one. It's got 158 verses in its entirety.
0: Yeah, that's a good piece of trivia. Okay, well, Aaron, we'll hope to see you on Hard Quiz.
1: Thanks.
0: Whichever topic it ends up being.
1: I hope to get a magnet soon.
0: Yeah, I hope you do too. Magnets for all. Thanks very much, Alan. Okay, Ray says, I would do Australia in the Vietnam War. I lived in Vietnam for over a decade. My second choice would be the songs of Cold Chisel because they were my teenage life. Nate, Hard Quiz subject would be Pulp Fiction or the first Matrix. Okay, someone's texted Wool. Okay. That, I mean, is that your hard quiz topic? Now, Pete and Malambimbi knows the answer to my first question. What was the name of Tony's long-term studio producer? I asked for the first name because as I was thinking about him, I couldn't even remember his second name, but you even remember his second name. So Pete got that one. So did Harry in the Bay. Nice work. Kylie from Daysdale has the answer about Tony's last show. You're absolutely spot on the money there, Kylie. Yeah, I mean, Robin, you've got vaguely the month, but Kylie knew exactly the date. Did anybody else get the one? Oh, yeah, Latif, you've got one of the couple who got married. So here are my four questions. I'll tell you at the end of the news. We'll see how many people can get them. What was the first name of Tony's long-term studio producer? Which couple got married after meeting through the quiz? What was the date of Tony's final show? And which Irish boy band did Tony interview not once, not twice, but

three times when they came out to tour and they would come into the studio and sing for us. It felt like an annual event for a while there that we would have this band turn up full of strapping young Irishmen. This is Nightlife. All right, well, keep trying to text those answers in and we'll see who of those of you can actually looks like the better option if Nightlife was to be your topic if you did go on a hard quiz. In the meantime, Fleetwood Mac and Little Eyes.

0: Fleetwood Mac and Little Lies. A few more of your topics. Gosh, we've got quite the collection coming in. Someone would talk about the wit and wisdom of Goliath and the aftermath of his challenge. Tom from Footscray says my topic would be Kelly Clarkson. I would talk about what is the nothingness in Sartre's Being and Nothingness and Feminology. I'm sure some of these topics haven't been taken yet at Hard Quiz. You might have a good chance. Okay, who wants the answer to my little spot pop quiz on nightlife? It's basically all questions relating to Tony Delroy's era. The name of Tony's long-term studio producer was Dave White. The couple who met and got married through the quiz, that was Magpie and Tony. The date of Tony's final show was September the 3rd, 2016, which Kylie from Daysdale, spot on the money, Kylie. The Irish boy band that Tony interviewed three times were Celtic Thunder. Now, Ashwin, if you got forced to go on Hard Quiz, what would the topic be that you would choose?
1: I think spices beginning with C.
0: How many are there?
1: Okay.

0: coriander, cardamom, cinnamon.
1: Are you an expert as well in this? I had chili powder.
0: There's probably more.
1: That's all I've got. So it's only five. So it's not a very in-depth system of not. I didn't think anyone would get to five. But yeah, that's all. The other one I would do is sandwich fillings, because every day after the program, I go and buy a sandwich for breakfast. So I've just seen a lot of supermarket sandwich shelves. So I think I know a lot about sandwiches and what goes inside them.
0: Okay. So for example, in a classic BLT sold by this supermarket through the 90s, what mayonnaise was used? Stuff like that.
1: Oh gosh. No, just the last 5 years. That's all I've been doing. Recent sandwich fillings from Brisbane.
0: Very specific.
1: Which is why I wouldn't have any competition for
0: it. That's right. No one's going to be stealing from you, Ashwin.
1: No.
0: Love
1: it. Would be your, what's your topic?
0: Well, I would be choosing between Madonna's early career, Wuthering Heights and Emily Bronte, but not the films, just the book, or Outlander.
1: Oh, that's a good combination. The only one I have any knowledge of those is the Madonna Tiffany Wars of the early 80s. Would you have some knowledge of that?
0: No, there's something I know nothing. Really? Madonna and Tiffany were at war?
1: When I was, who was going to come out and on top as the star of the 80s? I always thought Madonna and Tiffany were on level par.
0: Tiffany never had a home. I don't think Madonna would have even acknowledged there was such a competition.
1: Really? Okay, maybe true. Maybe I should go back to the Spices beginning with C.
0: Ashwin, what's happening on overnight?
1: Okay, we've got a real chef in to talk to us about how to improve our cooking. Maybe introduce some French technique, something a bit fancy to make life a bit more interesting in the kitchen. And he's from a southern Texas Tex-Mex kind of world. So we'll get some Tex-Mex flavours. And we have David Claughton, who's a rural reporter who turned singer-songwriter.
0: Rural is a surprisingly hard word
1: rural,
0: to say.
1: Yes, a country reporter. He's a singer-songwriter now, but he's used his rural experience to write songs. So we'll talk to him about how that works, and we'll check in with the latest news in Hollywood.
0: Ashwin, we look very much forward to it, and perhaps people can add to the list of spices starting with C, unless you're sure that the list ends at five.
1: I think it's five. I'm pretty sure it is.
0: Okay, there is a challenge. Let's see how many. Tomorrow night I want a full report on how many spices there are. Okay, thanks, Ashwin. There's Ashwin Sekhar. A big thank you to Sienna, who's been with me here tonight. And let's do this again tomorrow.
2: ABC News with Andrew Kaloupas. Investigators in Thailand are working to determine what motivated a 14-year-old boy to commit mass murder. The student shot and killed two of his grandparents and then went to his school and opened fire, killing five teachers before turning the gun on himself. The BBC's Jonathan Head has more from Bangkok.
3: The Prime Minister has suggested that the boy might have been stressed. The teachers who've taught him here say that he was actually a very good student, quiet, hadn't showed no obvious behavioural issues. The exact motive and why he went on this shooting spree, frankly, is something that's too soon to say. The police are suggesting that he used his grandfather's handgun. He certainly had a lot of ammunition, and the police have been surprised at how accurate he was. All of those open very big questions about how a 14-year-old ended up like this.
2: The shooting has intensified debate about the high level of gun ownership in Thailand. A pupil at the school where the mass shooting took place says it's time to introduce stricter regulations.
4: It makes me wonder if guns have really become so accessible that someone could carry out a mass shooting in a school like this. I hope to see stricter weapons control. So many people have died or been injured, and everyone is deeply concerned for their children and family members. I urge the relevant authorities to take concrete action.
2: A joint defence agreement has been signed by Saudi Arabia, Turkey and Pakistan to boost their collective security amid continuing tensions between Iran and the United States. Here's Tim Wharton.
5: The joint defence pact between the Sunni Muslim states means an attack against any one of the three nations will be regarded as an attack against them all. Saudi Arabia brings financial power and a strategic location and is one of the largest weapons purchasers in the world. Turkey is the second largest military force in NATO and has an advanced defence production capacity, while Pakistan has nuclear weapons. The deal comes at a time when Saudi Arabia, whose critical infrastructure and oil facilities have come under attack as part of the war in Iran, has been looking to diversify its defence partnerships. While Turkey and Pakistan have avoided direct attacks by Tehran, both countries are looking to deal with any threats to their security and economic well-being.
2: The federal government has welcomed a consumer watchdog investigation into food labelling laws, prompted by a Four Corners investigation. The program's investigation into Australian food products, which aired last week, uncovered widespread fraud and misleading labelling. The Australian Competition and Consumer Commission has announced it's now launching its own inquiry into food labelling, packaging and advertising. Federal Assistant Minister Andrew Lee says the review will make sure consumers are told the truth.
6: Australians shouldn't be duped by misleading labels. Australians should be able to walk into a store and know that what it says on the tin is accurate.
2: Melbourne City Council has defended its decision not to award the Salvation Army promised funds for its CBD homelessness services. The Salvation Army says the mayor made a pre-election commitment to annually deliver $1.5 million over 4 years, but those funds have now been redirected elsewhere after an open tender process. Lord Mayor Nick Rees says he's sorry the Salvation Army missed out and that a new arrangement is now underway with a different provider. The Salvo's Major Brendan Nottle says the loss of funding will force the closure of some critical homelessness services.
7: That means come the end of September this year, there will be no night safe space providing meals and wraparound services to the most vulnerable. So 200 plus people a night will be going without a meal and they will be going without the support that they desperately need.
2: Campaigners against smart glasses are urging the Australian government to implement harsher laws on non-consensual filming after a version of the device sold out nationwide. Kmart's $89 camera glasses, similar to the more expensive Meta version, promises to provide the ability to capture photos and videos hands-free. British activist Gina Martin, who successfully made upskirting illegal in England and Wales, says the product's affordability increases the likelihood that the glasses fall into the wrong hands.
8: We're talking about the normalisation of non-consensual surveillance here. You know, the Anko brand that Kmart is pushing here with these glasses is normalising that. It's making it an everyday casual product. For $89, you could buy some glasses that can film anyone without their consent or knowledge in public at any time. That's a real concern.
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1: Good morning. I let that one linger a bit. It's a lovely song, isn't it, to kick off the program. This is Overnights. If you've just tuned in, we are about to begin with a quiz. Sorry, I apologise for laughing randomly. Your texts are very funny and I look at them while I'm speaking to you. I'll read that one out in just a moment. This is the plan for the program. We're about to kick off with a quiz. So if you would like to just share a bit of trivia knowledge, gain some trivia knowledge and go in the draw to win a fridge magnet, the ABC Overnights fridge magnet, you can call in now, 1300 800 222. 1300 800 222 is the number to call in. Plenty of lines free. We'll kick off with the quiz. And you can text 0437 774 774 with your answers as well. But call in as well to play the quiz. 1300 800 222. And then this is the plan for the rest of the program. I thought we could work on our cooking in the second hour. Maybe fancy up some of our dishes. There's some techniques out there. You've seen them. Burnt butter, reductions, froths, mousses, sous vide. Is it when you cook chicken in a bag without even touching the pan to lock in the juices? There's so many advanced cooking techniques out there. Maybe we can incorporate some of them into our own cooking as well at home to make it a little more interesting. You know, you can't always go out in the world to adventure. Sometimes the kitchen is the place to have your adventure. So we'll see if we can become more adventurous cooks in the program in the second hour. And then we'll cross over to Hollywood, where there's a whole range of TV shows and movies that are coming out inspired by video games, by theme park attractions, all sorts of unusual places that Hollywood is being inspired by. So you'll hear what's on the verge of coming out. And then in the next hour, in the third hour of the program, David McLeod joins you. He is a rural reporter with the ABC, so a lot of time doing

country stories, but he has translated that into a musical career as well. So he sings about the land, sings about fishing and fisheries issues and all sorts of stuff, but makes it fun in a country song kind of way. One line free as well if you'd like to join the quiz now, 1300 800 222. Now, in nightlife, Suzanne was talking about your specialty subjects, and I had chosen spices beginning with C as mine, assuming there are only five: cumin, cardamom, coriander, chili powder. Okay, only four. Harry has given us cardamom, chives, coriander, chervil, cinnamon, cayenne, cumin, cloves, caraway seed. Oh, gosh. Cannabis as well. I'm not endorsing that, just Harry in the Bay. That's where his mind went. Ruby as well. Celery powder, curry powder, chili powder, Chinese five spice. Okay. So obviously I'm not an expert in spices beginning with C. I'm not really an expert in anything at all. That's your job. My job is to just facilitate some conversation, kicking off with the quiz. So let us play. 1300 800 222 is the number to call. We'll get into it after this lovely, gentle start to the program. This is Southern Suns. Hold me in your arms.

0: That is a beautiful song, Southern Suns, Hold Me In Your Arms. My position as a Spices Beginning With C expert may still be safe. I've come up with 4. Many of you came up with 97. But here's the trick. Good morning, Ashwin, says Gavin. Some of those I would have said were herbs. Herbs. Or as in America they would say, herbs. But then what is the difference between a herb and a spice? Well, that is a big philosophical question as well. I'm not equipped for that. But you are right. Herbs and spices, they're cousins. Cousins. Okay. Harry says, that's an awful dirge of a song. Okay, well, you can't please everyone, but it was gentle. Harry, we'll have something feistier coming up next in the program. What a beautiful song. Good morning, Ash, says someone else. 10 texts, 10 opinions. That is why, in some cases in life, you just have to go with it and let the chips fall where they may. But we are about to begin the quiz. If you'd like to play, 1300 800 222 is the number to call in. Text 0437 774 774. And Latif, thank you always for your warm welcome. Enjoyed the mental health discussion, the brain explainer that we had yesterday. That's up. Stuart just posted that online if you'd like to catch up on that conversation. But without further ado, April joins us for the quiz. Good morning, April.
1: Oh, good morning, Ashwin.
0: April, what's your go-to dinner, last meal? What would your final meal be?
1: Oh, good question without notice. My final meal, I think, nice roast veggies.
0: Oh, lovely. Lovely. With a sauce on top of gravy?
1: No, not really. Huh. Not a fan of gravy. Oh, I actually don't mind it, but no, not really.
0: Roast veggies, that sounds... we've talked about Ayurveda a fair bit, but that does sound very Ayurvedic as well, the right vegetables.
1: I will be eating Ayurvedic next weekend.
0: Oh, lovely. Well, I don't have an Ayurvedic question, but I have another one, which is another part of the world, and that is ricotta cheese. Now, ricotta cheese is made from the leftover whey of cheese production. In Italian, what does ricotta mean?
1: Oh, goodness. Ricotta.
0: Yeah.
1: Oh, what does it mean? I'd have to guess.
0: Have a guess.
1: Ricotta. I should know this. Sorry, I'm going to have to... I was going to say I'm going to pass, but I will never pass. So let me guess. Ricotta. Is it remainder?
0: Oh, you mean like left... Give me
1: leftovers?
0: Leftover. Yeah, no, it's not quite. It's not quite the meaning of ricotta. But you are in the right ballpark in that it's about usage, the way the word works, but not remainder. Unfortunately, no. Okay. April. I'll chat to
1: never
0: you another
1: mind.
0: Night.
1: Yeah, thank you. I'll try and ring in next weekend from India.
0: Oh, lovely.
1: From Kerala.
0: Oh, that'd be great. Yeah, well, give us an update on how things are going.
1: Okay. All right.
0: Bye,
1: thank
0: April.
1: You. Okay, bye.
0: James says, what's the difference between herb and spice? There's no such thing as herb girls. Well, that's it. That's settled now. I was wondering if there was a scientific definition, but that's as strong a definition as you will find. Justin joins from Frankston. Hi, Justin. Justin, I heard that Donald Duck was being rested because your throat was getting damaged.
2: No, it's actually getting a lot better now.
0: Oh, hopefully that continues, because otherwise we don't want to ruin your voice for the quiz game, but we're on this question that April wasn't quite there yet, but it's the word ricotta. Ricotta cheese is made from the leftover whey of cheese production. What does ricotta mean in Italian?
2: Is it recondensed?
0: It's not quite recondensed. I can't accept that, Justin, but I feel you're getting very close to this.
2: I should have known because I am part Italian, so I should have known that.
0: Yeah, it's just a slightly more precise word than recondensed. But you're so close, Justin. Sorry, we can't do it tonight.
2: That's all right. Thanks, man.
0: Annette, you are correct. Annette from Perth. So is Harry in the Bay. Yes, many of you are correct. Justin was so close with that. Ray joins us from Embleton. Formerly Ray of Perth joins us. Hi, Ray.
3: Hi, how you doing, man?
0: Good, Ray. What's your favourite meal?
3: Good roast.
0: Oh, that's, similar to April, good roasted vegetables. What would you roast?
3: possibly lamb.
0: Roast lamb, mint sauce?
3: Yes, please.
0: I feel like I'm taking orders at the moment. Okay, let's see. You can pass on this question, Ray, if you like. Ricotta is Italian for what? Did you want to pass on it or attempt it?
3: No, we'll give it a try.
0: What does it mean?
3: Is it to re-cook?
0: That's right. It is to re-cook. Justin said recondenser. So close, but re-cook is correct. Your second question. Okay, which direction should we go? Okay, let's go down the list. Bipolar disorder. Bipolar disorder is characterized by periods of low mood, periods of depression or low mood that alternate with episodes of elevated mood, which is referred to using which M word?
3: Can you repeat that one again? Yeah. Rather convoluted.
0: Yeah, I'll make it simple. So in bipolar disorder, you have two moods. You have a low mood, a depressed mood,
3: yes.
0: And you have an elevated mood that begins with the letter M. What's that elevated mood called?
3: I can't bring it up.
0: Can't quite get it tonight?
3: No, I can't.
0: Okay, we'll pass on that one. But thank you for calling in, Ray. 1300 800 222 is the number to call. The lines are currently, there's one line free. If you'd like to call in, you can text 0437 774 774. Sharon says, thanks, Ash, for the beautiful song to kick off tonight's program as well. So a variety of opinions, but so many spices beginning with C that I was unaware of. So I really don't know what my specialty subject would be now. I'm questioning my very existence. Ray has called us from Yeranga. Hi, Ray.
4: Hello, Ashwin.
0: Ray, what do you think? Bipolar disorder, there's two moods. There's a low mood, depression, and a high mood, which begins with the word M.
4: Yeah. Yeah, I think they used to call it like the a manic depressant.
0: Mania, manic is close enough. Yes, that is correct.
4: Manic. Chicory a herb or spice, Ashwin?
0: I've never tasted chicory. Can you tell me a bit more about it? And is
4: well,
0: it
4: I just know it's a plant, and they use it for flavouring. And I used to see it growing along the side of a railway line.
0: Yes.
4: And,
0: I'm looking it up. It says it's a woody perennial herbaceous plant. Okay, so I would say it's a herb. I never see it listed.
4: It's a herb.
0: It's a herb, but I don't see it listed in the spice cabinet of any of the supermarkets.
4: Yeah, they do flavour a lot of things.
0: Yeah, maybe it's a bit more natural and hard to grow.
4: I wanted to do my pan gram, didn't finish it.
0: Now, you were missing a letter last time, weren't you? You were missing an
4: S. Yeah, I know. I missed a word. That's right. Crazy Frederick bought many very exquisite opal jewels.
0: Oh, lovely. And you got the Z in there for crazy, you got the X for... I've heard an X in there. I've forgotten the word.
4: Very exquisite.
0: So is that all of them covered?
4: Yeah.
0: Crazy Frederick bought many exquisite jewels and opals. Was that it?
4: Very many.
0: Very many.
4: Many very exquisite.
0: Oh, yeah. Lovely.
4: Many
0: lovely.
4: Very exquisite opal jewels.
0: I felt for you last time because we were so sure we had it. And then the X was just...
4: No, I did. I tried to fix it a couple of times.
0: Well, you've worked it out. So, I mean, we need something to move on from the crazy
4: and
0: brown
4: dog. Justin was out. Justin rang before and he said to Suzanne he hadn't rung for a couple of weeks because he was out of phone credit.
0: Oh, maybe.
4: And I could swear I heard him a couple
0: Maybe there's an imitation Justin out there. Who knows?
4: Yeah, I reckon.
0: Could be.
4: Yeah,
0: all right.
4: He must have been using a different phone, I reckon.
0: Yeah, maybe. I don't know. Was it the official Justin has a Donald Duck voice, so that's how I know it's
4: him. It wasn't him.
0: Okay, no. Then not him. All right, so you're on the board, your second question, and you've given us a pangram. Your second question, the Rorschach test is a psychological test that involves subjects' perceptions of what black and white design?
4: Well, yeah, just design. They're not designs, they're just ink blots.
0: Yeah, ink blots is the word. That is 2 points. And also, Harry has texted in to say chicory root or chicory root used to be used as a coffee substitute.
4: Yeah, I was going to say, you used to get, because I'm a bottle collector from way back, and you used to get, I could go on hard quiz with bottles.

0: Oh, can you give us a bit your best bottle fact?
1: Oh, well, you know, I specialise pre-1930 stone ginger beer, Australian.
0: Very specific. They were good-looking bottles.
1: Soft drink or aerated waters.
0: Right, yeah. I think 1930s, 20s bottles just were shapely, weren't they, compared to what we have today, the glass ones?
1: Or blob tops or crown seals or champagne shape or dump shape.
0: Oh, gosh. Yeah, good variety. That's a proper topic, Ray. Good job tonight. I'll put you on the board for 2 points.
1: Okay.
0: Thank you for calling in. Harry in the Bay has ink blots correct, as does Julie. Ryan, chicory and coffee? Interesting. Hello, Ashwin. That song which we open with touches the heart. Thank you. The answer, RE Bipolar, would be Mania. That's from Karina in Shell Harbour. Sorry, yes. Yeah, Mania is correct for bipolar disorder. Trev joins us now from Surfers Paradise. Hi, Trev.
2: Hello, Ashwin. You're talking with Trev. Are you having a good night?
0: I'm having a good night. I'm just working out. I don't have a specialty subject in life. I only know 3 things about subjects. I don't know 17 things about anything.
2: Well, look, I've been wanting to go on Hard Quiz.
0: Yeah.
2: And my 3 subjects, first of all, and people won't know about this. It's
0: right.
2: The best detective novel ever written called 8 Million Ways to Die. Nobody will know that. The second subject is something everyone will know, Daffy Duck. What a character. What an actor, really.
0: Okay, now I have to stop you there. What can you give us a Daffy Duck fact that the rest of us commoners wouldn't know?
2: Daffy Duck was able to transcend time. He could play Robin Hood. And then all of a sudden he could end up at Aladdin's cave.
0: Oh, yeah.
2: He was able to go anywhere. Yeah.
0: He's very multicultural in that sense as well. He's quite
2: open-minded duck. He went to Mars as Duck Dodgers of the 21st and a half century. Like, what a... Better than Captain Kirk, I think.
0: Very, very much. Daffy Duck doesn't see colour.
2: And the third one is Toby Gillis. And nobody, unless they were born before 1958, would remember Toby Gillis. But what a show. It was a family show. It was a family comp. But the father used to say, I'm going to kill that boy. I'm just going to kill him.
0: Oh.
2: He wasn't a sensitive father.
0: No.
2: He was something else.
0: He was angry.
2: Bit like Al Bundy, I suppose, but 20 years before.
0: Right. I mean, that's the classic father. That was like Homer Simpson in the 90s was strangling Bart for comedic effect on the show. It was just the angry dad is a very old symbol in
2: sitcoms. I know, they had to get over that where, he couldn't strangle his son anymore.
0: They did stop, because it was too much.
2: Family protection. But David Gillis in the 60s.
0: Okay.
2: If nobody remembers it, look it up, watch it on YouTube. Just a great show.
0: Good specialty subjects, Trev. I think you're safe in those. Let me put to you another question, though, for tonight. Let's see if you've got this one. Which American city is the Golden Gate Bridge located in?
2: Well, it's San Francisco.
0: Yeah, not a hard one. Okay. But this one, Trev, from what country does the word dungarees originate?
2: Dungarees. It's like their pants, aren't they?
0: Mm-hmm.
2: Dungarees. Can I go? Oh, I don't know why I'll go India.
0: It is India. From the word dongri, became dungarees. You know
2: how
0: what?
2: The hell, where did I pick that?
0: I don't know.
2: From?
0: I don't know. You've just got a sixth sense for Indians.
2: The other night we were talking about the brain. My brain has a mind of its own.
0: It does. I just think you've had so many conversations. You've picked up subtle clues, and somewhere in your brain, the Indian alert system went off, and you spat it out. Spat out.
2: I
0: won the points.
2: Up and spit it out. There you go.
0: Good job, Trev. Thank you.
2: Oh, is that it?
0: That's you've got, because you had San Francisco and dungarees.
2: Oh, wow. A round of applause for Trev, everyone.
0: Good job.
2: Thanks, Ashwin.
0: Thank
2: Good
0: you.
2: Night.
0: Do you know, that question was earlier on in the quiz, but I didn't want to open with it because I thought, oh, that's too stereotypical. So I went with ricotta cheese. But Trev got us with dungarees in the end. Harry, you were correct. It was India. Maria went with Australia. Interesting. That is an interesting sound. There is a connection between India and Australia as well. There's an, I think it was 2000, 3000 BC, there was a migration from the south of India, apparently, into what was then Aboriginal nations. And so there's a genetic connection as well. So maybe there's some ancient language connections between some of those southern Indian languages, indigenous languages here. But dungarees triggered India for Trev. It triggered Australia for you, Maria. Either way, that question is off the quiz. Cameron joins us from South Perth. Hi, Cameron.
3: Hey, good morning, Ashwin.
0: Cameron, have you travelled to Europe at all?
3: Yes, I have, yes.
0: Did you go to Portugal?
3: No, Spain and Portugal, I gave a miss. They were having troubles here when I was over there, so we gave it a miss.
0: Ah. Okay, well, I think they're decent holiday destinations now. And my question is, what is the capital of Portugal?
3: Oh, Jesus. I should know this. I don't know, Tenerife, but that's an island.
0: Yeah, not quite Tenerife tonight, Cameron. Let's chat another night, though.
3: Good on you. See ya.
0: Thank you. Thank you for calling in. 1300 800 222 is the number to ring in. Plenty of lines free now as well, if you like. We've got a bit of time until the news arrives. San Francisco, you were correct about that, Maria, for the Golden Gate Bridge. Okay. And this one has no name, but Meet the Feebles would be my specialty subject. Yeah, there's a lot of different TV specialty subjects out there. Helen joins us from Broome. Hi, Helen.
4: Hello, Ashwin. I'm worried about you if you're questioning your very existence.
0: I can't remember what it was about. What was that? Was that about my lack of specialty knowledge? I can't remember why I even said that now, but it was probably my lack of...
4: I don't know, but it sounded terribly drastic.
0: Oh, sorry,
4: you poor man.
0: Sometimes I'm very traumatic on air. Don't believe anything.
4: Yeah.
0: Don't believe anything.
4: Now, Lisbon.
0: Lisbon is correct. Lisbon is correct. That's
4: yes.
0: 1 point for you. And Stuart's put a note for me. Did you? You won the quiz, but did you not get your French magnet? You got a book instead.
4: No, I've got a little booklet of all the ABC stations in Australia and a big note saying, thank you for your patience, Helen, Ashwin and Stuart.
0: Well, we're supposed to be
4: but
0: a
4: no
0: French magnet.
4: Magnet.
0: Oh, gosh.
4: But it doesn't matter.
0: No, there will
4: it
0: be.
4: It doesn't
0: a...
4: matter.
0: No.
4: I've got. Quite a few.
0: Stuart did a round of mail-outs with the magnet and the message, so he might have accidentally forgotten it that time, but he will send it in, definitely. Everyone needs it who wins. So.
4: No, I don't need another one.
0: It's too late. Once you win, Helen, it's unstoppable.
4: Oh, God.
0: Unstoppable. All right. You are correct, though, with Lisbon. Okay, your second question. Which festival takes place annually in Indio, California?
4: Indio, California. There is a festival in California, but I can't remember what it was. No, I can't. It's not Trop Fest, no.
0: Not the film festival, no. That's closer to home.
4: No.
0: That's okay. You're on the board with 1 point, Helen.
4: Thank you. Bye.
0: Thanks for calling in. Yeah, don't worry. No existential crisis here, just being a hyperbolic. But... it's nice to have you up. Caring about my well-being. But, yeah, I really am working out my specialty subject. A bit more thought needs to go into that. Hi, Ashwin. Can you possibly wish all the nurses, ambos and truckies a safe night? They keep us all going in everyday life. Well wishes to all the nurses, truckies and ambos out there. That is from Brenda from Forest Hill in Victoria. Anne-Marie joins us from Dandenong. Hi, Anne-Marie.
5: Hi, Ashwin. Yeah, I'm glad Helen worked out your existence in life. I was too worried.
0: Yeah, maybe I shouldn't be so serious the way I say it. I need to, you know, in text messages, you can put a laughing emoji around them. So, yeah, you don't get that with radio. There's no emojis.
5: No, but I'm glad you're all good.
0: All good. Just play.

0: hang around with the quiz with my dry way of talking. What about you, yeah. Anne-Marie? Have you ever worked out a moment, a specialty subject, which you think will take you to the top of hard quiz?
1: No, I think I just know a lot of stuff about a lot of crap. And when Trev yeah. was talking about Daffy Duck, I'm yeah. going, Suckering Succotash, that was Daffy Duck's favourite yes. thing to say, you know.
0: And no one knows what Succotash is. Have we ever figured that out?
1: No, but maybe that's the thing that I'll study up on it. Who knows? I might beat Trev on hard quiz one day with that Daffy well, Duck.
0: While you're looking up Succotash, can you look up Scaramouche?
1: Oh,
0: what does Scaramouche mean? From
1: is that that's Queen's yeah. song, isn't it?
0: Scaramouche. Can you do the fandango?
1: Fandango. Yeah.
0: No one knows. No one knows Succotash and Scaramouche.
1: No, none. Okay, now I'm wondering about my existence, Ashwin.
0: Exactly. Well, that's what I'm spreading. This nihilism is spreading. That's my evil plan yeah. is coming to fruition. Well, Anne-Marie, what do you think? We've got a festival that happens annually in Indio, California. What's it called?
1: Well, I think it's called Coachella.
0: It is Coachella.
1: There you go. I went to a function tonight and then this group were putting up all these wonderful celebratory banners and, you know, wonderful. And they've got a harvest fest and he said it's celebrated in southern India and you know, and it was just lovely. And he was explaining it to me. Oh, so it's at Hampton Park tomorrow, people, if anyone wants to go.
0: Hampton? What is an Indian cultural festival or what is it?
1: Yeah. So it's they celebrate the harvest.
0: It must be Onam. Was it Onam? O-N-A-M?
1: Yeah, Onam.
0: Yeah. Yes. Yeah, that's the big southern one. Yes.
1: Yes, yes. So I love learning things and I love to talk to people and find out what it's about. And so that's my trivia that I'll find out a lot of stuff. Yeah. That's what I said.
0: And if you go to Onam tomorrow, you'll probably get curry on a banana leaf.
1: Yep. Actually, all the tickets he told me for the food has been sold out.
0: Oh, right.
1: And it's actually going to be online as well on YouTube. So I said, I'll just YouTube it. So that's all good.
0: Do what you
1: so
0: can.
1: I had some hoppers tonight. So that's Sri Lankan food. Yes. So
0: getting in the mood. Because a lot of people know Diwali and Holi, which are more North Indian festivals. They don't really know Onam, which is a much more Kerala, South Indian festival. Yeah.
1: Exactly, Kerala, that's what they were talking about,
0: That's where I was born, so yeah, that brings back some memories.
1: There you go.
0: All right, I've got another question for you. You're on the board with Coachella. Your second question, spell fuchsia.
1: Who?
0: Okay, fuchsia, which is the colour. You know the colour? It's also a garden plant. And it's a
1: fuchsia.
0: Fuchsia.
1: Yeah, fuchsia. I better be careful about this. Sorry, I'll just try to get past the FU bit. CSHIA, I don't know.
0: It's not quite. You were so close, but not quite, Anne-Marie.
1: Good night.
0: Good night.
1: Enjoy the festival tomorrow.
0: I will. Catch you later.
1: Bye.
0: Do it. If you haven't been to an Onam, it is a good chance to eat multiple types of curry on a banana leaf and with your hands as well. So you mix it up. Learn some hand eating skills. And in fact, on the topic of food, we have a chef in next hour to explain how to elevate our game. Maybe not banana leaf style, but I thought from his world, I think he's from the Tex-Mex tradition. So that sort of US Tex-Mex tradition, but also maybe there's some French techniques that we could bring into our cooking. We'll see. We'll see what that expert has to reveal for us. If you'd like to call in, 1300 800 222 is the number to call. Oh, Anne-Marie, are you there?
2: Hello.
0: Good. I'm sorry. I thought I had a phone issue there, but I've got you correctly now. Anne-Marie.
2: Yeah. Yeah, my name is confused because I'm another Anne-Marie.
0: That's right. And I thought, oh, no, I'm going to pick up Anne-Marie all over again. So, no, it's worked out well. Can you... New Anne-Marie, can you spell fuchsia?
2: F-U-S-C-H-I-A.
0: It's not quite, unfortunately, Anne-Marie. It's instinctive, though, but we'll speak another night. Thank you.
2: Okay, no worries.
0: Bye. Oh, okay. Gavin says Scaramouche and Succotash. Part of the Colonel's 11 secret herbs and spices.

0: New South Wales. Hi, Andy.
1: Yeah, did you have any questions pending or?
0: Past questions, what have we got? I think so far we're good. Everyone's answered all the questions we've got on there. So you can pass on this question of how to spell fuchsia. Did you want to pass on that?
1: Yeah, I didn't hear the last one, but it's...
0: question is spell fuchsia, but it's been attempted twice. So you can pass on it if you would like.
1: Yeah, pass.
0: Pass on that. Anyone else can come back to that one. Your question, which actor voiced both Darth Vader and the Lion King's Mufasa?
1: It's got glasses and I can picture him, but I have to pass that one too and enjoy the show.
0: Okay, thank you, Andy. Thanks for calling. All right, so, we're not sure which actor voiced both Darth Vader and the Lion King's Mufasa. A text has come in. There's definitely linguistic connections that have been researched. It's a huge, which is between India and Aboriginal Indigenous languages. It's a huge subject area, they say, with so many languages here and there, and not to overlook, Bali was a Hindu kingdom, Indonesia with Buddhist traditions. Yeah, so there would have been a lot of neighbouring interactions for sure in Arnhem Land and Indonesia. That makes sense. Tara has called in from On the Road. Hi, Tara.
2: G'day, Ashwin. How are you, mate?
0: Well, tonight. We've got through the fuchsia spelling question. That was a tough one. So we're on to film and television, Tara. Did you hear that question? Which actor voiced both Darth Vader and the Lion King's Mufasa?
2: I'm not sure on that one, but I can do the fuchsia one.
0: Okay, now let me just bring this up because there's been many attempts about this and I want to make sure that my system matches. Yeah, so it is correct. Can you spell fuchsia?
2: Yeah, I think the last lady got the CH and the S the wrong way around. So it's FUCHSIA.
0: That's correct. That was throwing people, that order of letters. So that is good. 1 point for you, Tara.
2: Now, I also paint, and it's one of the paints I've got as well, so I remember it from that. So.
0: Yeah, is your truck a bright purple colour, about bright fuchsia colour?
2: No, white. But I do painting on canvases and that at home.
0: Now, what do you paint at home?
2: Landscapes mainly. I want to try doing a portrait soon, but I haven't done that yet, so that'll be interesting.
0: Now, do you use just a touch of fuchsia, or has it ever dominated the canvas?
2: Oh, it depends what I'm doing, sort of, to all sorts of things. So it depends what I'm mood and what I'm painting.
0: Sometimes you're in a fuchsia mood when you feel vibrant.
2: Sometimes you'll just see a hint of something. Sometimes it might dominate.
0: Yeah, I like that. I like that. The canvas speaks, expresses what you're feeling. You know the trucks?
2: Absolutely.
0: Australian trucks are quite normal coloured, like plainly coloured, I would say white, grey, black, whereas Indian trucks are often quite colourful, more fuchsia and reds and golds. Do you think we'll ever...
2: There's some wild colours there, aren't
0: they? Wild, wild.
2: See them on TV,
0: Do you think we'll ever bring in colourful trucks here?
2: Oh, I don't know, but never say never, I say.
0: I mean, they'd be easier to see at night, maybe. It could be a safety issue as well.
2: Well, that's it. Yeah, fluoro.
0: Fluoro fuchsia, driving down the M1.
2: That works. That'd be trippy.
0: That'd be fun. That'd be a sight to see for sure. Well, okay. You've got that past question correct, Tara. So we'll come back to that. Come back to that other question. Which actor voiced both Darth Vader and the Lion King's Mufasa?
2: Voiced. I can hear it. Deep voice.
0: Yes.
2: I might just have to pass on this. I think I can't quite face it. Deep voice actor.
0: Have a guess tonight.
2: What's his bloody name? I can see, but I'm thinking.
0: That's okay, Tara. We'll see if someone else knows.
2: Dark skinned president in a couple of movies. Yeah.
0: You're almost there, but.
2: Yeah, he's got that voice. I'm not sure if it was him or not, but he sounds.

0: Yeah, I'm just gonna have to pass on that one.
1: That's okay, Tara. Thanks for calling
0: in.
1: I'm back. What do you think, though? The future trucks on the highway? I don't know. It just seems like it'd be lively. But maybe there's a reason why they're white. Probably reflects the sun. Maybe that's it keeps the sun, the truck interior cooler. Ursula says fuchsia is a plant. Fuchsia is a colour. I don't see the contradiction between the two. Were you saying one of them is a plant and one of them is a colour? Oh, maybe there's a spelling. Sorry, there's a spelling subtle difference. Interesting. Okay, thank you for pointing that out as well. That is worth looking into as well. Okay. All right, I won't read all of the text. They're lovely, though. Thanks for sending them in. 0437 774 774 is our text line. DRB has called us from Coffs Harbour. Hello.
2: Good morning, Ashwin. Mr. Igbo, how are you?
1: Wait, what was... I got told to watch the Zed cars. What did you say?
2: I said Igba, but I meant to say Sigba.
1: But Igba sounds good. That'd be my cartoon character name, I'd say. Igba.
2: Igba, you reckon? Okay. Yeah, I rang up early for Suzanne and spoke to Sienna and...
1: Yeah.
2: Anyway, just a quick... I got a new tambourine from Amazon.
1: Yeah.
2: Tell me, does this sound, as part of my musical act, does this sound a bit like a rattlesnake? Or... Probably not.
1: I mean, the voice, the audio quality isn't great, but I did get a sense of danger.
2: I'll turn the fan off.
1: When you played that.
2: Yeah, $14 from Amazon. I couldn't say.
1: DRB, are you trying to create...
2: Compared to my maraca...
1: Yeah. Oh, yeah. It does. Now, the audio is a bit bad, so I'll keep you on the line, but I do like it. But is there a reason, DRB, why you're trying to create the rattlesnake sound in your music?
2: I'm a fan of The Doors, Jim Morrison, and, you know, I'm the crawling king snake, and I rule my den of the LA Woman album.
1: Yeah.
2: And, yeah, he's the lizard king, and I'm just creating my own persona sort of thing.
1: I like adding an element of danger.
2: Sorry?
1: Adding an element of danger to your music.
2: Well, not just that. Also, if you get an empty bottle, you probably know this one, and you go, does that sound like a tawny frog mouth?
1: I can't remember. Because I live in the inner city, I don't get to hear a lot of tawny frog mouths. So it may
2: do. An owl in general?
1: Oh, no. It's not hooty enough. Not hooty enough for me.
2: You just try different beer bottles, different rims of the beer bottle. So.
1: Yeah, there's a few. Now, DRB, let me get you onto a question as well. Would you like to answer which actor voiced both Darth Vader and the Lion King's Mufasa, or move on from that question?
2: Have we answered the fuchsia question?
1: We have. It was spelled correctly.
2: Okay. Darth Vader, is that James Earl Jones?
1: It is. 1 point for you.
2: Excellent.
1: Your second question. What does the acronym SMH, S for Sam, M for Mary, H for Harry, stand for? Most commonly, SMH. What does it stand for? You hear it a lot on the internet.
2: What did you say? M and
1: H? No, S for Sam, M for Mary, H for Harry, SMH. When people use that online, what does it stand for?
2: Oh, okay. It's like one of those trending sort of words, is it? It's not. So you got wow, that LOL. SMH.
1: Yes.
2: Is that just talking about social media, are we? Or?
1: Yeah, give me what it might stand for. It's a phrase that's been shortened to SMH.
2: Okay. Smile might harass me.
1: I like that. That was more. That's the rattlesnake spirit in you coming out, but not correct, DRB.
2: Hang on. Shaking my head.
1: It is shaking my head. You didn't look that up, did you?
2: So I was on, Instagram earlier, and
1: okay,
2: I've done a post. I went to Pet City Wish Art. I got Maxie's claws trimmed.
1: Okay. Shaking my head is correct, DRB. Well, thanks for calling in. Thanks for calling in tonight. That is shaking my head. You do hear it on the internet a fair bit. And James Earl Jones is the actor. Sydney Morning Herald or shaking my head. Yeah, Harry in the Bay. It used to be Sydney Morning Herald, but in this new media era, shaking my head is taking over. All right. I won't read all of them because some of them are inappropriate, but funny. Kylie has texted in from Daysdale in New South Wales. Hi, Kylie.
3: Oh, good day, mate. I didn't text in. I rang him anyway.
1: Sorry, I meant calling in. I'm reading the text line while saying hello. Sorry, what was that?
3: I wouldn't know, so I'll take a run there and I'll give you a ring soon.
1: Yeah, great. We'll chat to you another night. Thank you for calling in. Yeah, it's a strange one as well. Not everyone uses it. In fact, maybe it's healthy if you don't use it. It means you're perhaps not online as many of the others. Peter has given us a call. Hi, Peter.
4: Hello.
1: Peter, would you like to have a go at this question or pass? What does the acronym SMH stand for?
4: Well, in the old days, before the internet, it would have been Sydney Morning Herald. I've got no idea.
1: I'm going to let you pass if you can pass on that one. So
4: yeah, I shouldn't pass. Yes,
1: I'll move you to the next question. Say hello to my little friend is a popular quote from which movie?
4: Dirty Harry?
1: It's not Dirty Harry. It's in a similar genre of movie, but thanks, Peter. We'll speak another night.
4: Thank you. Bye.
1: It's in a non-English Aussie accent, which I won't do, but it is say hello to my little friend. Who came up with that line? Let's see, how long have we got? 11 minutes to the news. Stu, I think we might have enough for now, unless someone else joins the quiz. Just 10 minutes now till the news, 5 callers to go. Lincoln has joined us from Gippsland. Hi, Lincoln.
5: Hello, Ash. How are you, mate?
1: I'm good. Do you use a lot of internet lingo, Lincoln?
5: I don't.
1: Sorry, your line's just gone a bit funny there. Can you just try again?
5: I go on a chat site, yeah, but I don't use it too much.
1: Well, that's a pass question, so you can pass on that. We do have this question, though. Say hello to my little friend is a popular quote from which movie?
5: Oh, I know both, Ash. I'll shake my head, and it's from Scarface.
1: Oh, well, that's 2 points for you. Good job, Lincoln. That was quick. Thank you.
5: Thanks, Ash.
1: That's the fastest we've had. 2-1. Gary has given us the call. Hi, Gary.
6: Hi, how are you?
1: Good, thanks, Gary. I have a sports question for you now. Who currently holds the record for most gold medals in the Olympics?
6: I'll go one of the Bronte sisters.
1: It's not one of them, unfortunately. It's someone else from overseas, Gary, but we'll chat another night.
6: No worries.
1: Fred says there was a well-known French restaurant in Brisbane in the 70s called Scaramouche at the intersection of Turbot Street and North Quay, possibly an old church. Well, the rest of us have forgotten. Brisbane kept alive Scaramouche. We did our best, didn't we, as a city, to keep Scaramouche alive? But unfortunately, no one knows what it means anymore. Well, some do. What was it, the vegetarian dish? No, succotash is the vegetarian dish from North America. What does Scaramouche mean? I'm not sure. Grant has given us the call from Waterloo. Hi, Grant.
7: G'day, Mashford. How are you?
1: I'm good. Do you know what Scaramouche means?
7: No, I know where you're coming from. I know within the song title, but yes. No one knows.
1: Okay, well, I'll bring you back to our quiz question then, and that is, who currently holds the record for the most gold medals in the Olympics?
7: Just going to give a quick shout out, if I can, to the because he's breaking up 30 years on ABC Illawarra come about 8 o'clock this morning, a couple of hours. John, I can't remember John's surname, he's the gardening expert on that program, and he's had 30 years and he's what's known as the Barefoot Gardener, and he's often on with Mac Matthews, who's the breakfast announcer, and they're down in Illawarra. They're on 97.3, and I think their phone number's 1-300-973-300. That's the real number, but when the two of them get on together and they ask for people to call in, that's 1-300-973-300.
1: I love it.
7: Yeah, it's very clever of the two of them. That's why it's a good shout out for that.
1: It's a great shout out.
7: And Gabriel, his name is. Sorry, John Gabriel is.
1: John Gabriel. When I lived for a short while in Malaysia, they don't say three, they say tree. And so I didn't. Yeah. So it's actually a legitimate accent out there to say tree. And also, so now I know there's a barefoot gardener, there's a barefoot investor. You can do all jobs in barefoot. What's your job?
7: That's it. Yeah, well, John's a barefoot gardener, and Mark Matthews is the metronome. So they combine the two of them. They've got a name for themselves. But anyway, I am stalling.
1: okay, let's go. Okay, who holds the most records, most medals in the Olympics?
7: There's choice of two. I think I'm going to go Michael Phelps, but I think he might have been overtaken.
1: It is Michael Phelps. That is one point. Bobsled has said, see earlier text. Bobsled, we had a bit of a flurry of text, so I might have missed your earlier one. Scaramouche was a character from the Italian Renaissance. Well, that makes sense why he was in an opera as well, rather than succotash. Succotash would have made no sense, but Scaramouche does make any sense. Helen from Broome says, I don't think any Aussie truck driver would be seen dead in a fuchsia truck. I don't know. It's changing times, Helen. And fuchsia's back. Fuchsia's back. Okay, Grant, your second question. How many suns does the planet Tatooine have in Star Wars?
7: I think that's the one where it has two suns.
1: Two suns is correct. That's good. Two for you. 2 points for you, Grant.
7: Just quickly on the trucks, I think ABC foreign correspondent, I'm trying to think which country had it. Was it? I think it was one of the Asian countries where they had all the lines with all the trucks, had all the lights, all thousands of lights, and it was South Korea, but I think it's a dying art. A couple of years ago, it was very interesting when you look up iView. So, but I'll let you go on with the quiz there, Ashwin.
1: Yeah, thank you, Grant. No, thank nice you. Little factoid coming in. 1300 800 222 is the number to call in. I think we've got enough, though, just for tonight. We'll be back with the quiz tomorrow because there's four people to go and there's 4 minutes to go to the news. So I'll go slightly rapid fire. Sam has called us from Harvey in WA. Hi, Sam.
8: Morning, Ashwin. How are you?
1: I'm good today. I've got a question for you.
8: Okay.
1: Just going slightly rapid fire just to get you on the board, and that is, which fruit is sometimes referred to as the alligator pear?
8: Which fruit? What? Can you repeat that, please?
1: So which fruit is sometimes referred to as the alligator pear?
8: Apple?
1: It's not the apple. It's something else, Sam. But thanks for calling in.
8: Okay. All right. Thank you, Ashwin.
1: Bye. Okay. Fandango is a dance. Okay. I think we've figured out the song. So Fandango is a dance. Scaramouche was a character. That's it. That was the only confusing part, wasn't there? Galileo. No, I... No, okay. I'm okay with Galileo. It was just the others. Shannon has rung in from... Oh, no, she's been picked up by Stuart for some reason. Let's go to Leon, who's called in from Indigo. Hi, Leon.
9: Hi, hello. Can we get back to the future?
1: That's been spelled already, Leon, so we have to move on to your new question, which is, which fruit is sometimes referred to as the alligator pear?
9: Wouldn't be the pineapple, would it?
1: It's that makes sense because of the sharpness, but it's not the pineapple, Leon. Sorry, we'll speak another night.
9: No worries. It's a good show, though. I'm enjoying it.
1: Oh, I'm glad. Thanks for calling in. I'll chat to you another evening. It'll be lovely.
9: Thank you. Bye.
1: That's Leon calling in from Indigo. We had a question about Indio earlier for Coachella. George joins us from Lakemba. Hi, George.
10: Good morning, Ash.
1: George, would you like to pass on this question? Which fruit is sometimes referred to as the alligator pear?
10: Oh, no, because it's one of my favourite fruits, even though most people think it's not a fruit. It makes a great smoothie too, avocado.
1: Avocado, it's good. Do you have it straight or what do you put in your smoothie?
10: Oh, it can be all kinds of. Well, especially if you go into where I come from in Lakemba in the southwest of Sydney, with a lot of Lebanese people, they have some amazing concoctions where you get all kinds of things like walnuts and other fruits in there. They make like, it's like a, almost like a sundae.

0: out of it, which is amazing. So highly recommend it if you're down our way.
1: You probably get some nice Middle Eastern spices worked into the avocado smoothie.
0: Yeah, they can put rose watery kind of stuff in there. Yum. And all kinds of strange things. Oh yeah, it's not for people on a diet. I'll just say that.
1: No, very much, but it sounds delicious. A minute to go, George. Let's get you your second question. In which country was Hawaiian pizza actually invented?
0: I think it might be here in Australia.
1: We are pretty innovative. We did Wi-Fi, we did the cochlear ear, but we did not do Hawaiian pizza, much to our shame.
0: Oh, what? my illusions have been shattered.
1: Which would you rather have, Wi-Fi or the Italian, or the Hawaiian pizza?
0: I think they go together, don't they? While you're trawling the internet, you'll be eating your Hawaiian pizza in the other hand.
1: It is.
0: You're in the van. By the way, I actually have got a friend who actually had a progressive folk rock band, a British folk rock band, called Fuchsia.
1: Oh, great.
0: You've got to be careful how you pronounce that.
1: You do have to. And, I mean, it goes with fusion, fuchsia, so that would have worked
0: perfectly. That's right.
1: Perfectly.
0: Yeah, I think it's way, that way.
1: George, thanks for calling in.
0: Cheers.
1: We are approaching the news. We'll announce the winner on the other side of the news, so just wait 5 minutes to find out who won, and then we'll cross over to your Hollywood reporter. There's video games, there's theme parks that are now being turned into films. How? How, you might ask, has a theme park ride become a movie? Stick around for that conversation coming up in 5 minutes' time. I'm Ashwin Sekar. This is ABC Radio Overnights.
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4: ABC News with Andrew Kaloupas. The Thai Prime Minister says a shooting at a school outside of Bangkok was premeditated. Police say a 14-year-old boy killed at least 5 people and himself at a school outside Bangkok after fatally shooting 2 of his grandparents. It's Thailand's worst mass killing since 2022. Prime Minister Anutin Chandrasekaran says he'll hold talks with relevant parties to introduce stricter gun control and security measures at schools.
5: This is a saddening incident, but also it was a sort of luck that everything ended as the student who carried out the shooting still has a round of 30 rounds of bullets. If he had not decided to kill himself, he might have ended up harming more people.
4: Saudi Arabia, Turkey and Pakistan have signed a joint defence agreement to boost their collective security amid continuing tensions between Iran and the United States. Here's the BBC's Joe Inwood.
6: Pakistan and Saudi Arabia already had a joint defence pact. This agreement, signed in the holy city of Mecca, brings in Turkey, a significant military and industrial power. All three mention their shared faith in official statements, leading some to dub this the Muslim NATO. But experts say this is not a replacement for the Western military alliance, of which Turkey is a member. It does, however, reflect growing concerns around America's reliability as a partner, about the actions of Israel, plus the destabilizing effects of the war with Iran.
4: The head of world soccer, Gianni Infantino, is facing mounting pressure to resign after Norway's Football Federation announced it wants him to step down immediately. Here's Tim Wharton.
7: Gianni Infantino is facing a growing revolt after his failed plan to sell stakes in the World Cup. The Norwegian Federation is the latest to call for his head, saying that a meeting this week had decided that there is no trust in Infantino now. The announcement is another blow for the embattled FIFA president as the fallout continues over his controversial plan to sell profits in the World Cup through a commercial subsidiary. European soccer's governing body, UEFA, has also announced that its threat to boycott the World Cup and other FIFA competitions remains in place, despite FIFA abandoning its failed plan. Earlier this week, Infantino appeared to have held off the potential of an internal revolt during a summit with top staff in Morocco. FIFA said the president had been given the full support at the meeting.
4: A 39-year-old man is appearing in court today over sexual assaults at a hair salon in Sydney South. Police allege the owner of the business met 2 men separately through an online dating app and invited them back to the Rosebery Salon, where they unknowingly ingested a substance before being sexually assaulted in March and May this year. The police have charged the business owner with 2

0: counts of using an intoxicating substance to commit an indictable offence and 2 counts of sexual intercourse without consent. Homicide Squad detectives have charged a man with murder following the death of a woman in the inner Melbourne suburb of Fitzroy North last month. Emergency services found a 73-year-old woman with fatal injuries at a house in Brooks Crescent on July 25 during a welfare check. A 49-year-old man from Preston was arrested on Friday morning and has since been charged with murder and will appear in court today. Industry experts don't believe the organisers of the ECCA in Queensland made the wrong decision by letting the event go ahead as planned. The state's primary industry minister, Tony Perrott, says the iconic event's bird, poultry and pigeon competitions will go ahead as planned. That's as the Royal Adelaide Show announces it will be without birds this year due to increasing concerns about the spread of the H5 bird flu. Chief executive of the Royal Australian Show, Royal Adelaide Show rather, Will Rayner says his team is simply taking extra safety measures ahead of time.
1: If we had a show starting today, we probably would have proceeded. But what you're seeing is the numbers increase rapidly over the last few days. So we thought we'd make the decision now more to help our volunteers and our exhibitors. And the majority of the cases would appear to be in South Australia at the moment. So it's up for each organisation to make their call.
0: In the AFL, Brisbane has produced a dominant display to thrash Hawthorn, rising to fourth on the ladder with a 67-point win at the Gabba. Kai Lohman kicked 5 goals and Logan Morris 4 as the Lions led at every change in the 15-17-125 to 8-10-58 win. ABC News.
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3: In the quiz, just a moment ago, we found out that the avocado's other name is the alligator pear. Someone anonymously has said in Australia it should be called the crocodile pear because there are no alligators in Australia. Perhaps... the way duvet became doona, the alligator pear just doesn't make sense over here, does it, as well? But what a lovely name. Maybe not as marketable to call something the alligator pear, so we went with avocado. But that's the end of the quiz. We have to tell you who won, so we'll tell you that in just a moment. Then we'll cross over to a correspondent to explain what's happening in Hollywood. There's some exciting things going on, in particular, the strange inspiration for movies. I'm not sure if Hollywood's running out of ideas, but they're coming from some very strange places. So find out about that coming up. If you'd like to go out later today, here's what the weather holds for you. Brisbane, it will be 24 degrees and sunny. Sydney, 19, mostly sunny. Melbourne, 17 degrees with a shower or two. Canberra, 14 degrees, morning frost and fog. Hobart, 15 and partly cloudy. Darwin, 31 and sunny. Adelaide, 17 and showers. Perth, 16 degrees and showers. Stu produces the show and joins you now. Hello, Stu.
4: Hello, Ash.
3: Nightlife, we're talking about specialty subjects. I realise I don't know enough about any one subject. Do you have a specialty subject?
4: Look, being young, it's naturally pop culture, but I think if I had to pick one specific thing that I was really passionate or perhaps maybe too knowledgeable in, it's definitely Doctor Who.
3: Yes, okay.
4: Yeah, I would say I grew up watching it, but I only sort of started watching it when I was maybe 12 or 13, so I felt like I wasn't sort of prime young age, because when I started watching, David Tennant was still the Doctor, and I mean, he would go on to play them again. But yeah, it became an unhealthy obsession, and I know too much about a show that's been going on for nearly 70 years.
3: Can you give us an interesting Doctor Who fact that only a specialist such as yourself would know?
4: Well, very briefly, it'll sound like a long thing, but I can very briefly list all the actors who have played the Doctor in order. So we've got... William Hartnell, Patrick Troughton, John Pertwee, Tom Baker, Peter Davison, Colin Baker, Sylvester McCoy, Paul McGann, Christopher Eccleston, David Tennant, Matt Smith, Peter Capaldi, Jodie Whittaker, David Tennant again, Shu Dagawa, and special appearances by 2 doctors, John Hurt and Joe Martin.
3: Wow, you got that hard. You nailed. That was a hard quiz reference. You're too young for that. Sorry.
4: No hard quiz.
3: Oh, okay.
4: I definitely know hard quiz, but
3: it would have been a very strange thing to hear if you hadn't watched Hard Quiz before.

0: Well, ABC's got to represent, man.
1: I've been looking up Scaramouche, which everyone's, well, bobsled has been clarifying. It was a clown figure from the 16th century. So that's actually quite exciting to something to learn about. So I think Scaramouche will be my specialty subject. I'll look into it a bit more.
0: I'm going to keep it real with you. The only time I've ever heard the word was in that Bohemian Rhapsody.
1: Yeah, so no one will look into it. And he did a lot of 16th century jokes, I'm assuming, about lutes and tights and harpsichords. I don't know what he joked about, but 16th century style comedy.
0: They must have had this a style all their own, really.
1: Yeah, very much. Now, what happened in our quiz, Stu?
0: Well, you know the drill, mate. We answer the questions and you get an entry into our sort of raffle. And, we, you know, we have a little computer system that pulls them out because I do not have the time to write physically down and put it in a hat. I would if I could, but computers are there to make our lives easier. And we have a winner, as we always do. And today it is Helen from Broome.
1: Congratulations, Helen from Broome. Thank you, Stu.
0: You're welcome.
1: I will clarify one question. Who invented Hawaiian pizza? It was the Canadians. There was a Canadian restaurateur in the 60s from Greece originally who was inspired by Chinese cooking. So that is as multicultural as you get to end up in Hawaii. But he used a brand of pineapples that were called Hawaiian, and that's it. So he called them Hawaiian pizzas. That is the story of the Hawaiian pizza. Shannon says, and the winner is Stu for his sad list of Doctor Who's, laugh out loud. That was a really, that's the kind of knowledge that gets you to win hard quiz. So that's what I'm aiming for one day on Scaramouche. I'll name all the Scaramouches throughout history one day, but not today. Let's talk Hollywood and the strange source of movie ideas after this.

0: that was In Excess here on ABC Radio overnight. That was New Sensation. We're about to kick off with your Hollywood Reporter story, but there's been a couple of questions that I have to clarify. In the text line, Philip says, Ashwin, why does alligator or crocodile pear make sense for avocado? To me, neither. To you? That's from Philip in Cogra. I think it's the skin. It's the appearance of the skin of the avocado matching those two creatures. I suppose human who's been in the swimming pool too long, pear, is less appetizing. So they went with avocado, crocodile pear, alligator pear, I assume. Maybe there's another explanation. Bobsled writes, Hawaiian pizza invented by Canadians? There's no topping that. Bobsled, that was a great pun. I'd missed all of yours because there was a flurry of quiz answers throughout the evening. If you'd like to join the text line, 0437 774 774 is the number.
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0: Let's Talk Hollywood now. Now, you might know that theme. It's Pirates of the Caribbean. Now, the Caribbean, that's inspiration, isn't it, for a movie? But movies in Hollywood are now being inspired by much more niche topics, niche source material. And to explain that to you is your overnight Hollywood correspondent, Kevin Ott. Hi, Kevin.
1: Good morning, Ashwin. What an amazing score that Pirates of the Caribbean music is.
0: It makes you want to do something, doesn't it?
1: It really does. I mean, you could listen to it to get pumped up before like a job interview or something like that, or a pitch meeting.
0: Yeah.
1: What fantastic score.
0: Now, that pumps you up, but I think Hollywood seems to be coming closer to home with its sources of inspiration. So Disney is now turning to theme parks now for movie ideas.
1: They are, and they have done so in the past. And the first time they did it was Pirates of the Caribbean, and that was in about 2003, 2004. And what was really interesting about that is everybody was saying, I remember everybody being sort of so jaded by the fact that Disney was making a movie out of one of its rides. There was a lot of talk, as there still is now, about how, like, you know, Hollywood has run out of ideas. And then we all saw the movie and kind of had to apologize because the movie was so good. Maybe not so much the sequels, but it was so good that they tried it again later with the Haunted Mansion, another great ride. And the Haunted Mansion, it starred Eddie Murphy. It was not very good. It was not very well received. It did not have the sort of epic quality of the Pirates of the Caribbean movies. It also did not have the charisma of Johnny Depp. So that didn't do well. They made a Country Bears movie as well, which also, I think that movie was a little bit more well received, but nobody actually watched it. So they did the Country Bears, they did Pirates of the Caribbean, they did Haunted Mansion, and now they're doing Spaceship Earth. Now, for people who don't know what that is, Spaceship Earth, if you've ever seen pictures of Epcot Center, or if you've been to Epcot Center, there's this big ball, this big silver, it looks like a geodesic dome, but it's actually not a dome, it's a sphere. And inside it is a ride that basically sort of takes you through the history of technology, things like that. It used to be narrated by Jeremy Irons. It is not anymore, which is why my wife won't go on it anymore. But they're making a movie out of that. And what they're saying is that it's going to be sort of a time travel thing, which is pretty cool since the ride is about history. And it's going to be about teenagers from the past and teenagers from the future getting together to fight some threat. I think that's like kind of a cool log line, actually. I like the idea of teenagers from different times forming this sort of like generational league of extraordinary gentlemen.
0: I think that's quite innovative.
1: You know, again,
0: because Kevin, normally when you have generational clash, it's between teenagers and their parents. There might be some generational clash between teenagers across time. That's a fresh twist on generational clashes.
1: I think it would be really funny to hear, someone from the Civil War era, for instance, talking about how these millennials won't stop eating their avocado toast, right?
0: Yes. Yeah, I think that could be really old-fashioned. And then future teenagers can't believe that we drive on the ground. And there'd be all sorts of insults that could be thrown each other's ways.
1: You guys walk around in clothes all the time. What's up with that?
0: It's disgusting. Yeah.
1: Yeah. So anyway, it could be good. You know, it's actually not a movie. I've been saying it's a movie. I apologize. It's going to be a series, and it's going to be on Disney Plus. What's interesting about the announcement is that they announced that there's going to be a movie. They listed all the producers of this movie, who nobody cares about and who don't do any actual real work. What they did not announce is a director, a writer, a cast. They didn't announce anything like that. So they're clearly hoping that just this iconic Epcot ball that you see, it's in the logo for Epcot Center. If you ever see a logo for Epcot Center, if you Google Epcot Center, every picture will be of Spaceship Earth. So it's a very recognizable thing, and I think that they're hoping that that recognition gets people excited about a movie, but we'll see.
0: And I suppose it's very good cross-promotion for the company, but it just requires exceptional writing to make something out of nothing, really.
1: Absolutely. And actually, you know, I just remembered there is a movie that I forgot, which is called Tomorrowland. And there is a, so Disneyland is divided into separate sections. There's Frontierland, there's Adventureland, and there's Tomorrowland. Tomorrowland is where a lot of the science fiction rides are. There's a Buzz Lightyear ride there. There's a Star Wars ride there. And the aesthetic is very sort of retro future, you know, with rocket ships and things like that. Very yeah. Jetsons kind of. And they made a movie out of that. And again, nobody watched it. Nobody went to see it. Nobody saw it on streaming. Nobody rented it, even though it had George Clooney in it. And you know, Disney, if you watch Disney Plus, there are also lots of little sort of half-hour videos and stuff you can watch that are basically about the park. So, yeah, I think their parks are big, big, big, big money makers. So I think you're absolutely right that their you know, movie and television division is trying to sort of really boost that yeah. parks division.
0: I think I was thinking, what ride movie would I want to see? You know, the kids' carousel where you ride on a pony in an anti-clockwise movie. What if one of the yeah. ponies is sick of riding anti-clockwise and being a slave to the man and escapes the clockwise motion to wander around the earth and go on missions? And I think that the kids' carousel would be a good movie as well.
1: I think Ash put together a pitch deck and, you know, I'll get us a meeting at Disney.
0: I just need a producer now, apparently, not even a director or a writer.
1: So. You know, yeah. Well, being a producer means you don't need to have any actual skills.
0: Yeah. Yeah, I'm just good at sending out emails. I can do that. Yep. Okay. I'm underway. All right. So Disney is working on that. Now, for other news, unfortunately, Sam Neill last month passed away, but it's not the last time we will get to see him.
1: Yeah, this is pretty cool. So, you know, whenever a beloved actor passes away, there's always a bit of a period of time afterwards where the things they shot before they died are released. I remember it happened with Ray Liotta. A couple of his movies came out after he died, which was nice because Ray Liotta was someone we all loved and missed. So it was nice to sort of see him a little bit for the last time. It was announced today that the Legend of Zelda movie, which is, I think it's in post-production. Either way, it's very far along in the production process. They might be editing it by now. But Sam Neill is in that movie. They did not announce what character he plays, who he is. I think they want to keep that a secret. The Legend of Zelda, for people who might not know, is based on, it's a video game that was on the Nintendo system. It was huge when it dropped, I think, in the late 80s, early 90s. And then it just spawned more and more sequels, and the sequels get better in terms of gameplay, in terms of story, in terms of graphics. So by now, the Zelda games are, you know, they have a very strong emotional core, and they have a coziness to them that I think a lot of people like. Again, they haven't said who Sam Neill is playing, but I, for one, am not very interested in Zelda, but I think I probably will watch it, you know, just to see Sam Neill.
0: It's also Zelda, I can imagine, has the classic mythic elements for a movie. You've got the damsel in distress, that old school trope. You've got the evil.

0: or villain. You've got some supernatural powers. You've got the hero. There's all these elements, unlike maybe some rides, that make it a very good crossover prospect.
1: Yeah, yeah. I mean, you know, most games these days have a very distinctive story, have a very clear story. And you know, Link, the character who, the main character in The Legend of Zelda, a guy named Link, he, you know, like I said, he has a very strong emotional basis at this point. And so, and yeah, the original does have those plot elements and those fantasy plot elements, right? One note, just, you know, I mentioned that Link is the main character. A lot of people call Link Zelda because, the, you know, it's The Legend of Zelda, but Zelda is actually the princess he's trying to rescue.
0: Yeah, that is confusing as well. Maybe Zelda just sounds cool. Marketing terms, Link sounds like a social media website, but Zelda, I think, sounds like a good way to sell a game.
1: Yeah, Robin Williams actually named his wife Zelda, his daughter Zelda, because they were both, you know, he was a huge video game fan. So he just liked the name Zelda because of that game. And then he named his daughter that.
0: Oh, that's a great, it's a great name as well. Really,
1: very sweet.
0: It sounds almost, I don't know, Persian. Maybe I'm thinking, there's a cultural fit to it. It feels like it fits within an ordinary human language.
1: Absolutely, yes, yes.
0: Okay, now we are on the topic of gaming, not quite video gaming. Warhammer, I believe, is a popular board game.
2: Brothers, sons of the Imperium, I speak to you now not as a legend, but as a man shaped by duty, discipline, and the harsh truths of a galaxy in turmoil. These words are born of experience, from victories hard won and failures endured. Take them as guidance, for they are forged in the fires of the Imperium's eternal struggle.
0: That is intense, Kevin. What's happening with Warhammer?
1: Well, I think I fell asleep in the middle of that. Okay. So Warhammer 40,000, it is a game. It is a tabletop sort of combat game, right? And there's a story behind the world. There's a lot of lore. But basically what you're doing is you're fighting your miniatures against the other guy's miniatures. I've played this. It's fun. If anybody wants to get into it, it's fairly easy to do a very simple game and see if that's something you want to get more into. But it's been around a while, and a big fan of this game and the universe is Henry Cavill. Now, Henry Cavill just made a deal with Amazon to produce an animated story set in the world of Warhammer 40,000. That's pretty cool. I'm glad he's doing that. It's always nice to see someone who is a really big fan of something making something about that thing. What's interesting about Warhammer specifically, now you played that little clip. That clip summarizes the entire vibe of Warhammer. It's very masculine. It's very sort of honor-coded. Yeah. There's a lot of sort of loyalty to the Imperium, which is the human Imperium, I believe. But, you know, so if you're not into that stuff, if that hyper-masculine stuff is not your bag, you might not be into this. But I think it's, like I said, it's a little boring sometimes, but it's actually a lot of fun.
0: And if you do, if it's too dark, is it dark and dystopian? Does it reflect the times we're in, Kevin, that kind of movie?
1: So, certainly. Let me tell you a little bit of the lore that I know about the world of Warhammer. They have hyperspace. You know, they have like just like any sort of science fiction property. You have a thing that allows you to go faster than the speed of light, so you can get to a planet that's 50,000 light years away in just a couple of days. Right? They have hyperspace, but the way hyperspace works in Warhammer is you have to go into another dimension and then you pop out somewhere else in space. The other dimension that you go to is hell. And it's filled with fire and demons and people being torn apart. So, you know, if you want to talk about the modern world, I think the analogy might be cars, you know, especially here in the United States where car culture has just taken over everything. Mm-hmm. We have these giant 20-lane superhighways. And we're using this form of transportation, this innovative form of transportation, to create our own hell. So maybe that's the connection.
0: Yeah, I think so. Yeah, there's a hellish landscape there. And if you're sick of hell, I was thinking maybe just watch my Pony Carousel Escapee movie. And Bob Slater's texted to say, I know who should make a movie about carousel ponies. Paramount. Okay, maybe it looks better in text, but I love it. Bob Slater's on fire tonight. Okay. Now, that's a lovely movie. Movies are just coming from all sorts of angles, which we need. We need multiple inspirations.

0: These days to make movies. There is a story about an actor, though, Jonathan Majors, who was on a pathway to become quite a big star, but it was derailed recently.
1: It was, yeah. Jonathan Majors, we first saw him in a pretty good movie called The Last Black Man in San Francisco. It came out, feels like 10 or 12 years ago at this point. He had also sort of wound up being in multiple Marvel movies as a villain called Kang the Conqueror. And Marvel Studios was set to make the next three or four big movies about Kang the Conqueror. He would be the bad guy in much the same way that Thanos was the bad guy in the earlier phases. So he was set to just, you know, he had a career laid out for him. And then he was convicted of domestic assault. And his entire career sort of came tumbling down. He's not at Marvel anymore. They had to rewrite it. They're not even using Kang anymore. They're using Dr. Doom. He lost other contracts as well. And what he did, what he decided to do, and this happens a lot in Hollywood, actually, is he joined up with a company called The Daily Wire. The Daily Wire was created by a guy named Ben Shapiro, who is one of the most prominent and actually one of the squeakiest voices on the right. Daily Wire used to be sort of like Fox News. You like watch it and they interview people and they talk about right-wing politics. But after a while, Ben Shapiro, who, you know, I make fun of him, but he's a little bit of a cagey guy in terms of business. He decided he wanted to make a movie studio. So he did. He made the Daily Wire movie studio, and they made a bunch of right-wing movies, all of which are you just got to see him to believe him. One of them is about a team of men who pretend to be women in order to compete in a women's basketball league. And it's sort of a movie about trans people. It's very disgusting.
0: Yeah.
1: There's another movie called Run, Hide, Fight, which stars Kevin Sorbo, and it's about a school shooting. Now, Jonathan Majors is in the sequel to that movie. He's in a movie called Run, Hide, Fight: Infidels. And what this movie is about is, oh my goodness, it's about a Muslim takeover of the United States. It's about a bunch of scary brown guys with scary accents coming in and talking about Allah and talking about 72 virgins. And basically, you know, just think about your right-wing uncle and everything he thinks and knows about Islam is present in this movie. And of course, Jonathan Majors in the movie is the guy who sort of, you know, fights them. He's the decorated soldier who sort of kills them all one by one, very diehard style. If you can get past the politics, the movie could be pretty good because, you know, that concept, that diehard concept is always very good. The first Run, Hide, Fight, while its politics were very skewed, it was kind of a decent action movie. They actually get guys who can direct action to do these things. You know, it's that I think that's really interesting. Ben Shapiro himself, the producer, the creator of The Daily Wire, he came to Hollywood to be a screenwriter. It did not work out for him. So now he's, you know, sort of making stuff like this. There are some other guys, like I said, the first one had Kevin Sorbo in it. Kevin Sorbo famously played Hercules and then kind of disappeared. I think Dean Cain, they used Dean Cain a lot, who is another like right wing Hollywood guy who is mad at liberal Hollywood for not firing him anymore. And now Jonathan Majors, whose career fell apart because he beat a woman up, has joined up with these guys. And they've hired him because they don't care about that sort of thing. So Run, Hide, Fight, Infidels, maybe making it a drinking game. Every time something racist happens, you drink. You'll probably be completely drunk by about the first 15 minutes.
0: It's just one of
1: so
0: those.
1: What's going on with Kang the Conqueror?
0: Culture war style movies. And I know Ben Shapiro has Matt Walsh, one of his co-presenters, and Matt stars in some of his movies. So I don't know if he's getting his co-presenter sometimes to star in the movies as well. But we're entering this era of culture war everything. So culture war movies are next as well. It seems like that's the new genre of culture war battleground for us, movies.
1: Absolutely, yeah. Everybody's going to have their own movies to match their politics, their own TV shows to match their politics. Yeah, that is definitely how things seem to be going.
0: Warhammer was right, dystopian future ahead.
1: Yep, absolutely.
0: Kevin, lovely to chat to you.
1: Thanks, Ash.
0: Kevin Ott there, your overnight's Hollywood reporter, giving us a peek into the future.
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0: Let's now prepare ourselves to become better cooks. let's learn some techniques, some ideas from an expert chef, a teacher of other students, and see if we can improve our cooking game as the year wanders on. What are we now, August? We've got 4 months till Christmas dinner. What if we hit people with flambé, with a mousse, with something that they've never heard before at Christmas dinner? Let's see if we can get ourselves ready. After this, this is Busby Maru with Sound of Summer.

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0: I thought it would be a good idea if we could work on our cooking skills together. I have to do it myself. I've been cooking the same thing for the last year or two. I'm bored of my own recipes. And if you're the same, why don't we work on our skills together now? And if you have a cooking question, you can call me on 1300 800 222 or text 0437 774 774. Luke Schaefer is a classically trained chef and manager of content development at Escoffier School of Culinary Arts in Texas in the USA, and he joins you now for this conversation. Good morning, Luke.
3: Hey, how you doing, Ashwin?
0: I'm good. Lovely to have you for this conversation. Can you tell us a little bit about your world? You train chefs, don't you?
3: Well, up until recently, yeah. I've been at Escoffier School of Culinary Arts for 10 years. After 15 years of in the food service industry, so I've been teaching culinary school, all kinds of different classes, from of course the basic cooking onto garde manger. We teach farm to table, but I've also taught cost control and menu design, all those sorts of things, and I.

0: film degree, which I'm putting to great use now. But while I was there in school, I started bartending and waiting tables and just gravitated back to the kitchen. And that just really, really caught my interest and eventually steered me to culinary school. And I've worked in all kinds of restaurants, mom and pop shops, corporate establishments. I ran a catering company for a little while, all kinds of different cuisines and all sorts of stuff. So lots of different experience. And I've really enjoyed getting to share that with culinary students and teaching them about my successes and mostly my failures.
1: Yeah, well, that's useful to know what can go wrong in the kitchen. How would you describe, though, the Texan food scene? What are the elements of Texan cooking?
0: Oh, Texas food. So beef is very prominent in Texas cuisine. Of course, we've got barbecue. We make the best barbecue in the world.
1: Yeah.
0: And I will die on that hill. Absolutely. And I'll tell you why is because each region of barbecue has sort of their different specialty. Ours is brisket, the barbecue brisket. It is the most difficult to perfect. And because we have figured out how to do that in Texas, that's why I believe we do the best barbecue. But in addition to that, we've got Tex-Mex is a huge part of Texas food culture. It's a blending of Mexican food and Texas cuisine. We also get a lot of Cajun food from East Texas. We have actually a pretty big German culinary scene in Central Texas. A lot of people don't realize, Texas is bigger than France. So we have all these different regions with different cuisines of their own.
1: Let's then start with the barbecue. If that's Texas's specialty, because that's very popular in Australia over summer to go out and barbecue things. And I watch a lot of YouTube videos, which are from Texas, the southern part of America, where they just make the loveliest sauces and dips with spices and herbs, and they base their meat with these dips and sauces. Can you give us an explanation of how to make a good barbecue sauce, for instance?
0: Oh, so barbecue sauce can be a contentious topic, depending on, where you are. Again, very, very regional. In the Carolinas, they do vinegar-based and mustard-based sauces. You get into Kansas, and they might have, very sweet, sticky, tomato-y barbecue sauces. In Alabama, actually, they have a famous sauce called Alabama White Sauce, which is a mayonnaise-based barbecue sauce. But if we're talking about Texas-style barbecue sauce, it's going to have a tomato base, but it's not going to be super, super sweet. It's going to have a lot of black pepper. It's going to have smoked paprika to give you that nice smoky flavor. You could start by sweating some onions and garlic. Then you add in your tomato puree. You'll add in some apple cider vinegar, Worcestershire sauce, some molasses, maybe a little brown sugar. But like I said, a good bit of black pepper and smoked paprika will round out those flavors. And then you let that simmer for a while and give it a buzz in the blender, and you've got yourself a nice Texas-style barbecue sauce.
1: Lovely. Okay, so we've got our barbecue sauce underway. Now let's pretend we're chefs in your class. We've just arrived. It's day one. What are some of the basics that you would teach about how to cook in the kitchen?
0: The first thing we're going to work on is knife skills. It's incredibly important to work with a sharp knife. That makes it a safe knife. But knowing those knife skills are really important, not just because it makes the food look good, but uniform knife cuts give us uniform cooking as well. You want all of your cuts to be the same size. You don't want, smushy potatoes and crunchy potatoes in the same dish. You want them all to cook evenly. So knife skills, very important. And then we'll hit, the basics of making stocks. We'll work on the five mother sauces. You've got your velouté, bechamel, hollandaise, tomato, and espagnol. So we'll work on those sauces. From there, you can go a million different directions building daughter sauces off of those mother sauces. Then we'll start actually cooking some food with sauté, braise, grill, poach, all those basic techniques. The students will come in and, God bless them. They're enthusiastic and they want to start making all of the crazy dishes they see, on Instagram, all these sort of things.
1: Yeah.
0: But what we tell them and what I tell, home cooks as well is you want to get a good, solid base

0: of those base techniques. And from there, you can start to build and get really creative and have a lot more fun.
1: Yeah. Now, these are the base techniques I would like to improve at, because I just throw things in the pan, wait till they're warm enough to eat, and then I eat it. But there's, I was watching our MasterChef technique, and they said they were cooking steak, and they said, I'll put it on the hibachi oven to give it a nice crust, put it on the hibachi above the to give it a nice crust, and then stick it in the oven to cook. And I'd never heard of this two-technique way of warming up a slab of meat. So maybe can you just give us the basics of cooking with different proteins to make them taste as good as possible?
0: Oh, yeah. So you're talking about a reverse sear, which is a great technique for thicker cuts of meat, you know, because you want to get that nice crust on the outside. But if you want to get it to a medium rare, medium temperature on the inside, you're going to end up burning it on that high heat before it gets to that temperature, right? So that's where you switch to the radiant heat of the oven, which will help warm it through without continuing to excessively brown that exterior. But the key to really cooking, you know, a nice piece of protein, a lot of people don't do, is you want to pull it out of the fridge 15, 20 minutes, maybe even 30 minutes, depending on how thick it is, before you're going to cook it. And you want to let it sit at the, on the counter and start to come up in temperature. Because if I try to take an ice-cold steak and throw it on a searing hot grill or a searing hot pan, that inside is going to stay cold before, you know, while I brown the outside. So bringing that meat up to temperature is going to help you get a more even cook all the way through. The other thing you want to do is go ahead and salt that protein while it's sitting on the counter. Give it a good aggressive season with salt. And if you can, what I like to do is to put it on a rack over a plate or over a sheet pan so that I get air circulation all the way around. And what that salt's going to do is it's going to draw moisture out of the protein. That moisture will start to evaporate with the salt and reabsorb into the protein. So you're seasoning that protein. And then you'll notice those water droplets coming up as it goes. Right before you get your, when you get your pan nice and hot, pat it nice and dry with a paper towel, then go into that pan with a little bit of fat, and you'll get a really beautiful crust that way. And you'll get that nice, even cook all the way through.
1: Great advice. This is kind of the kind of knowledge I need, and maybe you do as well. If you have a question for your guest, Luke Schaefer, who is a chef instructor, a lot of experience cooking and teaching people how to cook, you can text us 0437 774 774, or you can call in as well on 1300 800 222, which Tracy has done. Hello, Tracy.
2: Oh, hi, Ash. Hi, Luke. I like cooking with my rice cooker because I just cook for one, yeah? So mainly risottos, and I know you're supposed to do it slowly and stand there for the whole time, but I just throw it all in the rice cooker. But I'm really wanting to do a curry. And Ash, you know, I know you love your curries. Yeah. What is a curry I can do in a rice cooker?
1: Oh, Luke, where would you go with this question?
0: Oh, that is a great question. And Tracy, I'll tell you, so I use my Instant Pot to make risotto all the time. So don't feel like I'll cut a corner here and there if I need to, you know what I mean? Gosh, that is a great question. You know, and if I got to be honest, curry is not my my area of expertise. But I tell you what my kids do love, and it's we kind of say it's a sort of a my first curry is we make butter chicken at the house all the time. And that is a really good sort of intro sort of a curry dish, right? Braised chicken and a really nice tomatoey butter sauce, a tomato sauce finished with some cream and some butter. I think that would go pretty well.
1: Well, Tracy, while you're on this question, can I add my things that I've watched anyway? And Luke, you can comment on the food science behind this. One of them when it comes to curry is cook your onions for a little bit longer, really brown them so they sweeten up, because sometimes people add the rest of the ingredients too soon. So really brown up the onions. Don't add the spices too early because some of them will burn. So layer the spices at the right time. So that's spice placement and browning the onion seems to be important for flavor when it comes to curry. Would you have that? Has that been your experience?
0: Yeah, absolutely. Yeah, you want to get your aromatics Sorry.
1: No, you go, Luke, and then we'll come back to Tracy.
0: Yeah, I was going to say, get your aromatics nicely cooked all the way through. And then, as Ashwin mentioned, then you want to get those spices in, let them bloom in that fat before you continue cooking the dish.
1: Tracy.
2: And Ashwin, when you say your spices at the right time, you're saying your cumin, your coriander, and your chili, those have to be in the right order?
1: Yeah, so the big cloves and cardamom pods and cinnamon sticks, those are quite big, thick, fibrous spices, so they can go in early. But certain powdered spices are quite delicate and they'll burn if you put them in too early, so it's just finding the right order of when they can go. And there's good online guides from professional Indian specialist chefs that will tell you the best order. But, don't throw it all in at once.
2: Excellent. Thank you, guys.
1: Thank you for calling in, Tracy, as well. Ian has asked, what is a good barbecue sauce recipe? And you covered a few of those, Luke. But the other thing you mentioned was different, the parent sauces. So are these the five sauces from the French tradition?
0: Yeah, the five mother sauces codified by our school's namesake, Escoffier, Auguste Escoffier. Yeah, that's the bechamel, right, which is a white roux with milk. A lot of people will make this sauce and not even realize they're making a mother sauce. That's true for a lot of the mother sauces. But white roux with milk. Here in Texas, we make cream gravy that we'll put on almost anything, and that's it. You get some fat and some flour in the pan, then you add the milk, stir it till it's thickened up, and you've got cream gravy, which is also bechamel, basically. And then velouté sauce, right, the blonde roux with a white stock. Espagnol is a brown roux with a brown stock. Then the sauce tomate, and then the hollandaise sauce as well.
1: Beautiful. And if you want a bit of spice and a bit of kick, which one would you use for that? Which one could you add a bit of chili powder to?
0: Oh, the sauce tomate is definitely, the tomato sauce is the one I think that's going to give you the best bang for your buck with some spice. Mm.
1: You grew up as well with this Texas Southern classical mix of dishes, but you also classically trained with all these French techniques. Is it hard to fuse those two worlds together?
0: It's not hard. It's a fun challenge. The way I like to do that is to present either a dish that someone's familiar with, but use classic French techniques to bring it. So an example of that might be, peach cobbler with vanilla ice cream, a very popular dessert, especially after a barbecue meal here in Texas. So to try to bring in those classic techniques, instead of a peach cobbler, I might make a peach tartatin. And then instead of that vanilla ice cream, I might serve it with a creme anglaise. And so these are going to be very familiar flavors and textures to someone, who's grown up with Texas cuisine, but presented in a different way with with those classical techniques. The other way I might go is to take a dish they're familiar with and bring in some classic techniques or ingredients they're a little less familiar with. And a really great way to do this is tacos. Tacos are everywhere, especially here in Central Texas. So I might do like a duck confit taco or a braised short rib taco, something like that. So use those classic French techniques to make those really flavorful ingredients and then present them in a way that's very familiar to someone.
1: Yeah, that sounds like a good way. And there's plenty of online knowledge as well of how to use some of those techniques as well to mix with your own culture's flavors. Because I've got this Indian heritage and I was wondering, how do I combine French techniques with Indian flavors? And one of these online suggestions was make a butter sauce, but add some curry leaves as well to give it a slightly Indian-esque fat, buttery flavored sauce. And then, cook the protein in a certain way. You can do it in whatever heritage you have. You can apply some of these fine dining techniques just by choosing the right flavors for them.
0: Absolutely, yeah. Using those ingredients that are familiar to your culture, bringing them into those classic techniques is a great way to start to blend those.
1: Luke Schaefer is your guest today, talking to us about how to cook well and maybe elevate our cooking and avoid some of the major mistakes. We haven't discussed all of those mistakes. What are the key errors that you see chefs making in the kitchen?
0: Oh, the biggest mistake

0: that I see both professionals and home cooks make is rushing in a few different ways, right? One way is a lot of people will throw the pan on the stove and, you know, turn it on and then just start cooking the food.
1: Yeah.
0: You need to slow down. Let that pan warm up. That's a big, especially when, you know, if we go back to talking about searing that steak. If you're wondering why your steak is gray, it's because you're throwing in a cold pan and it's taking too long for it to get hot. You need that hot pan to create that Maillard reaction, which is what that where that golden brown comes from. So letting that pan heat up, really important. And then when you finish cooking the, that we'll go back to the steak, a lot of people will pull that steak out of the pan, throw it on the plate, you cut into it and go to it. Let it rest. Any protein you cook, especially when you cook it on a high heat, you want to let it rest. You almost let it rest for as long as it was on that heat. What happens when you're cooking on that high heat is all those molecules inside are just going crazy with that heat. And if you go to cut right into it, all that water is going to spill right out. All that juice, that flavor is going to come right out of your protein. If you let it rest, though, it gives all that water and all those molecules time to relax and redistribute throughout the protein. Then when you cut into it, it doesn't run out all over your plate. It stays in that protein. So letting that rest is a big part, again, of not letting it, of not rushing.
2: That's an excellent tip to be patient as well. I think that's the instinct is to just heat it quickly and then start eating it away. So that's some good tips about the actual application of heat to the food. What are some other ways that we should pair ingredients? You talked about menu design at the start. Is there anything you can tell us about menu design for the home cook?
0: Yeah, I mean, I really like to cook seasonally. So, you know, shopping the farmer's market is a great way to come up with new flavor pairings. You know, things that they say if it grows together, it goes together, right? So if things are growing together seasonally, they're more than likely, you know, going to pair well together. So I think that's a great sort of a great technique to use to start to come up with new flavor combinations and try new things is grabbing a few seasonal ingredients that maybe you don't work with all the time. Think about things like trying to use fruit in your savory applications. That's a great way to bring some sweetness and some acid to a savory dish and create some complexity that maybe you're not, you know, super familiar with, but it can be a lot of fun.
2: Do you have any tips for cooking with alcohol?
0: Cooking with alcohol? One of my favorite dishes with desserts is Bananas Foster, right? So this is a dish where you cook butter and brown sugar in a saute pan. You add your sliced bananas to that, and then you're going to add some rum. Where you've got to be careful is that rum, being a high alcohol, is going to want to flare up, right? So make sure you've got all your safety precautions, you know, in hand because things can go sideways. But it burns that alcohol off, so it burns off that sort of that harshness that you might get from the alcohol, but leaves behind all those residual sugars and deepens all those flavors that are really nice. Generally speaking, when you're cooking with alcohol, you want to give it time for that harsh alcohol bite to cook out. Whether you're cooking with white wine, red wine, or a spirit, even a beer, you don't want to add that at the last second. You want to add it in so it has time to mellow out and get that edge off so you can get those flavors without the harshness.
2: You're listening to Luke Schaefer now, a chef instructor, giving us some techniques. Luke will join us just on the other side of the news as well to give us some winter ideas as well in Australia to warm us up through this cold weather. Luke, what's the hardest thing to master when it comes to cooking?
0: I'd say one of the trickiest things and one of the things I get the most questions about is sauces, you know, making a really good sauce. And I'll tell you, it takes practice, right? It takes practice. You want to get, you know, let's talk about a pan sauce maybe. We'll saute a chicken breast, right? Get some nice color on that chicken breast, set it off to the side. You're going to notice those little brown bits in the bottom of the pan.

0: wipe those out. Don't clean that pan. That's flavor, right? In French cooking, they call that fond. It's the foundation. So you've got those brown bits in the pan. Add in some onions and some garlic or maybe some shallots. Give those a quick sweat, quick saute. Deglaze with some white wine. When that white wine hits the pan, those brown bits are going to come up. You're going to smell that incredible aroma of all that flavor infusing into that white wine. You reduce that down, then you add some chicken stock, preferably some homemade chicken stock. It's going to have a lot more body to it than the stuff you buy from the store. And so you reduce that down, get a nice consistency, season with some salt, and then finish it with a little knob of cold butter and a tiny squeeze of lemon. That's going to be that's a nice trick right at the end. It's not going to make your sauce tart, but what it does is it adds a little acid that balances the richness of the sauce.
1: Luke, that's a lovely combination. We're just at the news. I'll just come back to you straight after the news because I'd love to keep this conversation going. So Luke is a chef instructor. He'll be helping us to improve our cooking. Coming up in 5 minutes' time, we'll be back with more of this conversation here on ABC Radio Overnights.
2: ABC News with Andrew Kaloupas. The Thai Prime Minister says a student who fatally shot several people at a high school near Bangkok had used a gun that was registered at his address. At least five people were killed and several others were wounded, according to authorities, who said the 14-year-old shooter killed two of his grandparents before the attack at the school. Thai Prime Minister Anutin Charvarangun says the boy's actions suggested he'd been under stress over his schooling.
3: This is violence, but it is not caused by criminals. It is caused by an individual who carried pressures and tensions. This really has nothing to do with security measures in the school.
2: Temporary migrants applying for protection would have their work rights revoked once their claims had been rejected under Labor's looming overhaul of the immigration system. Here's National Affairs correspondent Jane Norman.
4: The Home Affairs Minister is finalising a suite of measures to clamp down on temporary visas and reduce the number of overseas arrivals. Labor's worried about the number of visa holders making claims for protection to stay and work in Australia for as long as possible. About 1,600 onshore asylum claims are being made each month, and while 90% of them are rejected, applicants can appeal the ruling in what's typically a years-long process. Cabinet is now considering revoking a visa holder's work rights once their protection claims have been rejected to encourage them to leave. Tony Burke was due to unveil his migration package this week but postponed the announcement at the last minute.
2: US President Donald Trump has suffered a setback in his plans to build a $560 million ballroom on the site of the White House's demolished East Wing after a federal appeals court ordered construction to stop. Tim Wharton reports.
5: In a majority 2-1 verdict, the US Federal Appeals Court has ruled the Trump administration must seek approval from Congress for the White House ballroom project to go ahead. The court said the president doesn't have the authority to build an 8,400 square metre ballroom where the White House's East Wing stood before he ordered its demolition last year. The appeals court has sided with historic preservationists who have sued to stop construction of the massive structure. The court has placed its ruling on hold for 14 days to allow the Trump administration to appeal to the US Supreme Court. The president had claimed he didn't need congressional authority, saying he had raised hundreds of millions of dollars from corporations and individuals to cover construction costs.
2: A woman who set fire to a chapel at West Australia's largest public cemetery has been sentenced to 5 years in prison. Here's David Webber.
6: Tiana Addison Diodato Day set fire to the Norfolk Chapel in Karrakatta Cemetery in 2024. The cost of repairs was higher than $3 million. Diodato Day had earlier lit a fire at Mandurah Cemetery and was with Dennis Steer for two blazes at Lakes Lawn Cemetery. One of those destroyed a maintenance shed and everything in it, costing more than $400,000. Diodato Day was given 4 years for the Karrakatta fire, with a total effective sentence for all offences of 5 years. Dennis James Deer, who'd pleaded guilty to charges related to the Lakes Lawn Cemetery fires, was sentenced to 3 years and 4 months.
2: Australian cricketer Travis Head says he was surprised to win a second consecutive Alan Border medal. The batter was named Australia's best male cricketer at an awards night in Brisbane,

0: getting 153 votes, ahead of Alex Carey on 152 and Mitchell Stark on 150. Head, who scored 3 centuries in Australia's victorious Ashes campaign, says he was expecting Stark to take the honour.
1: I thought Starkey had an incredible year. I thought Kez had a great year. I could have thought it could have been anyone's. I did think Starkey would win it. So I came here tonight pretty relaxed and not thinking that I would be close.
0: Mitchell Stark was named the Shane Warne Test Player of the Year. Mitchell Marsh took out the ODI award, and Tim David won the T20 gong. In rugby league, the Sydney Roosters have come from behind to defeat Canterbury 20-18 at the Sydney Football Stadium, drawing level with NRL ladder leader Penrith in the process. Jacob Kiraz crossed for a double to hand the Bulldogs a 10-point lead with 20 minutes remaining, but 2 converted tries earned the Roosters a hard-fought victory. That came after the Panthers went down to the New Zealand Warriors in Auckland, with Penrith co-captain Osiah Yeo suffering a suspected pectoral tear in the first half of the 20-18 loss. ABC News.
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3: We are in cooking school, I guess. Session is in progress. We're in cooking school to improve some of those skills, especially as we move into winter. We might get some winter recipes. Your guest is Luke Schaefer, a chef instructor from the United States, taking us into the wonders of Texan cuisine and plenty more. And Bruce has also called in with a question. Bruce, good morning.
4: Hi, I just hear he's more American-based,
3: yeah.
4: But I've been a long-term Australian carnivore, and I've noticed a big change. Some 30 years ago, it was mostly Hereford, and now it's mostly Angus beef, and sometimes Wagyu. But the Angus turned into funny little balls that I find with my old teeth. Very hard to chew. Is there any comments about the texture or what meat you'd start with, please?
3: Luke, I'll let you handle this one. I guess the US, the cattle and the beef might be slightly different than the Australian versions, but is there anything you can reply to that one?
5: So let me see if I understand. Can you clarify the question?
3: There's Hereford beef, and Luke, you were saying there's more Angus beef now in the market and the texture's different. Is that right, Bruce?
4: Yes, that's exactly. Sort of bald, makes little bald. Doesn't matter if it's mince or a roast or a sausage or something, it still makes these funny little tasteless balls. Oh. I must have the Hereford of yesteryear.
3: No idea what's going on, Luke, with the tastelessness of beef these days. Anything you can share with Bruce?
5: Well, I just over time, you know, you think about, as with anything, any industry, everybody's trying to rush things, right? So they've figured out these ways to raise cows faster. They're feeding them, you know, there's less grass-fed, less grass-finish. You know, they're just feeding them cattle feed, trying to get them as big as possible, as fast as possible, and that is reflecting in the flavor and in the finished quality. So, you know, if that's a big concern, think about, you know, where you're purchasing your product from. Right. Maybe if you have access to a farmer's market where you maybe have some local cattle ranches selling local beef, you could think about, you know, purposely buying grass-fed beef as opposed to, you know, just whatever is on the shelf in the grocery store. If you've got the coin and you want to dig into some Wagyu, that's definitely going to help that issue, which is not something that we can all do all the time. But I think really considering, you know, where you're getting your beef from and think about those things, you know, grass-fed, grass-finish, those sort of things can help. And I don't know if you guys have the same grading. Here in the U.S., we have select, choice, and prime grade beef. And it has to do with the marbling in the beef, right? The white streaks of fat that are in the beef, the more of that you have, the more tender it's going to be because you've got all that intramuscular fat.
3: Bruce, are you also focusing on the cuts of meat that you're buying?
4: Oh, certainly. I try and search out grass-fed. It's definitely better flavor than the hurried grain-fed cattle. Now, there's a particular set of muscles that the price is nearly twice ordinary cost. The ones that are down around the spine, medically is one called the psoas muscle, but it bleeds down along in front of the spine, and that's what I go for. It's tubular. It's a funny sort of cut. And I cut them across in little medallions of beef. And that's very good.
3: Right.
4: But very expensive.
3: They might wonder what's the word for that part of the cow, Bruce, that we use here?
4: Well, I'm sorry. I'm not sure.
3: Okay.
4: I think it's called, one of them's ribeye.
3: Yes.
4: That's right near the T-bone. That's near the spine. You know how you cut the T-bone, that shape. And I'm not sure of the veterinarian expression for those muscles in beef. I'm sorry.
3: No, Luke, they might use slightly different words for different parts of the cow in the US. What are the ideal cuts of meat for people who eat a lot of beef?
5: Yeah, it depends on what cooking techniques you're using, right? If we're cooking it hot and fast in a pan or on a grill, a ribeye is a great cut. It's going to have a lot of that intramuscular fat we were talking about. So that's an excellent option. The New York strip we have is really good. The Cadillac is going to be the beef tenderloin or the filet mignon. It's obviously going to be the most expensive, but it's also going to be the most tender.
3: Thanks for calling in, Bruce, with that question. And that might lead us on to looking after ourselves through winter. Luke, what are some winter cooking tips that you can take us into?
5: Oh, winter cooking tips. So I've got to switch mindsets because it's going to be 100 degrees here in Austin, yeah. Texas today. We're in the dead of summer. But I absolutely, I always look forward to fall and winter because that's some of my favorite cooking. One of my favorite ways to cook, especially during that time of year, is braising. Braising to me, if you can get a really nice braised dish, whether it's beef, chicken, pork, any of those, I feel like it warms your soul, right? It's like a hug for your heart. So braising technique, if you're not familiar, is where we're going to take a protein, we're going to season it with some, really nicely with some salt, and then we're going to sear it in a hot pan, get some nice golden brown color all the way around. That's the Maillard reaction I mentioned earlier, right? That's that caramelization of the protein. That's going to add a lot of flavor. I see one mistake I see a lot of people do when they braise is they'll just take all of their protein and their braising liquid and their aromatics, throw it in a pot, turn it on, and just go till it's tender. But you're missing that integral step of searing that adds a ton of flavor. So whether we're doing braised short ribs or beef cheeks or coq au vin or any of those sort of dishes, that searing technique is really, really important. And then you want to brown your aromatics as well. So your mirepoix usually, right? Onions, carrots, and celery. Get some good color on those. Then you deglaze with some wine or some stock and then add more stock. Add some more aromatics like thyme, parsley, rosemary, bay leaf, things like that, and let it go low and slow until that protein is nice and tender. And then once you pull that protein out, set it aside, keep it warm, strain your braising liquid, and reduce that down to a nice thick sauce, and you're well on your way to a nice winter meal there.
3: Lovely, very, very warming. We talked about sauces earlier. You did mention the French sauces, but there's also purees. There's jus. There's foams now. Mm-hmm. I have no idea how to make a foam, but advanced chef seem to be able to make foams. Can you take us into that world? Because that might also add some shine to our dishes.
5: Yeah, absolutely. Making sauces from your braising liquid or your pan sauces, that's going to be kind of your bread and butter. But you can also, you know, as you mentioned, purees are a really great way to get some moisture onto the dish if you're not, wanting to do a sauce specifically. Foams are, I feel like they've kind of had their moment, mm-hmm. And it's a little more work, I think, than most people want to do at home. As they say, the juice isn't worth the squeeze. It looks cool and it's fun.
3: Yeah.
5: But it's generally going to require some sort of, molecular gastronomy, right? You might have to get some xanthan gum or something like that, order off Amazon, and then you're going to buzz some sort of a flavorful liquid with some sort of powdered chemical, and you're going to buzz that with an immersion blender to create a foam. Or you might go so far as to get one of those, it's like a whipped cream canister, an ISI canister, where you put a flavorful liquid inside that, and then you charge it with little CO2 cartridges, and then chill it, and then you can squeeze that out, and that you can create foams onto dishes that way as well. But again, those are pretty advanced techniques that require a good bit of research and lots of trial and error to get into things like the foams and the airs, those sort of things.
3: And the way you talk about it seems more like chemistry than good flavorsome food, which is the focus of today. But there are ways that we can make our food taste less homely and more restaurant quality. Can you take us through some of the golden rules to elevate our cooking in that way?
5: Absolutely. Well, the first thing that you really, again, that we see home cooks do a lot is sort of prepare the meal as they go, right? You're pulling things from the fridge or the pantry, or you're chopping and things as you're working on a recipe. Well, what a big thing we focus on at Escoffier with our students, and I actually have taught my family members and friends, and it changes the way you cook, is this concept of mise en place. Mise en place is a French term that means everything in its place. And what that means to us as chefs is we want everything prepared before we start cooking. So however everything is listed in your ingredients list, if it's listed as diced or chopped or whatever, you want everything prepared, you want everything measured out so that once you get to start cooking, you just cook, right? It also makes sure that you have everything on hand when you're ready to go. I don't know if you've ever been halfway through making a chocolate chip cookie recipe only to realize you don't have any chocolate chips in the pantry, right? That's a nightmare. It's devastating. So your mise en place is very important. Preparing everything before you get started, make sure that you have it all, make sure it's all measured out, make sure that your cuts are done. Then you can just really enjoy the cooking process and not run frantically around your kitchen trying to get those ingredients before the onions burn, right? And that's very important in a professional kitchen. Everything's already chopped up and ready to go, right? So that when the chef is cooking, they're just pulling from a container of pre-prepared ingredients so that they can focus on the dish and be as efficient as possible. So mise en place is number one. It'll change the way you cook. But also tasting your food constantly. A lot of people will wait till right before they're ready to serve it to taste it. At that point, the work is done, right? There's not much you can do. So taste as you go. That's really important as well. Excuse me. And then I mentioned earlier finishing dishes with a little bit of acid. A little squeeze of lemon over a grilled steak might not sound right, like lemon over fish and lemon over chicken. Think about that. But a little squeeze of lemon on a finished steak is not going to make it taste lemony. It's just going to cut through the fat in that beef and lift it. A little bit of acid. Same thing if you're making a soup or a sauce. A little splash of, sherry vinegar into a soup. Again, it's not going to make it taste vinegary, but that acid will balance all the other flavors, right? There's this concept of salt, fat, and acid. These are all things you want to have in your savory dishes. You want a balance of those three things so that not one shines above the other. And then the other thing to think about is textures. right? Textures are a great way to enhance a dish. I love to make a pasta dish, and then I'll take some breadcrumbs and just toast them with a little bit of butter in a saute pan off to the side, and then sprinkle those toasted breadcrumbs over a pasta dish. And those little pops of crunch make every bite really interesting. So those are a few little things you can do to sort of take your food to the next level. Also salt. Restaurants are using more salt than most people are at home, right? Again, not to make food taste salty, but salt enhances, when used correctly, enhances all the other flavors in the dish. So a little bit of salt goes a long way, right? Seasoning at each stage of the process is really important.
3: Excellent tips and things that we can all do. None of them is out of our skill level, like foams or things, chemistry that you were talking about before. So we can all apply these techniques at home. If someone wants to take their career further and become a professional chef in a kitchen, can you describe what that life is like? What mindset do you need to make it work? Because there are challenges, aren't there, with the career, but there are joys too.
5: Absolutely. Absolutely. It is a career path that you absolutely must have a passion for. You have got to love it because as glamorous as it looks on TV, right, and especially these days with the advent of social media, really, glamorizing the industry, it is hard work, very hard work. So if you love it and you love making food for people and making people happy by feeding them, then the food service industry absolutely could be for you, right? My recommendation is always to try to get into a kitchen. See if you can get into a kitchen and do some work and really get a feel for it before you decide on that being your career path. And if you're there and you love it, go to culinary school. Learn those basics. But while you're in culinary school, work in a kitchen. Because, culinary school is going to give you specific knife skills. It's going to teach you the science, the history, the industry application of different ingredients and different dishes and techniques and those sort of things. But coupling that with real-world experience in real time really makes you really takes your learning to the next level, and it really accelerates your learning as well. Yeah, to get into that industry.
3: Like you said, it's not a career for everyone, but if it is for you, I can imagine it's quite a satisfying career because you can put your creativity onto a plate every day and everyone has to eat. It's essential. So there's a real joy in keeping people alive, but also expressing your creativity. I think it would be quite a satisfying career if you've got the right temperament.
5: Absolutely. Yeah, it's a great way to blend creativity and skill.
3: Yeah. Luke, it's been really insightful having your advice on how to cook well. Thanks for your time today.
5: Absolutely. Thanks so much for having me.
3: Luke Schaefer there, who is a chef instructor from Escoffier School of the Culinary Arts in Austin, Texas. You are listening to ABC Radio Overnights. In just a moment, I would like to introduce you to a colleague from ABC Radio Country Hour, David Claughton, who's been a rural journalist for many years, and that has exposed him to many of the stories of this country. But he's also a singer-songwriter, so we've spoken about how his journalistic life feeds its way into songs. So to hear some of those songs and see the connection, hear the connection between journalism and music, stick around for that conversation coming up very soon. In the meantime, I got a text during that saying, "Hello, Ashwin. It is the 8th of August and 4 years since we lost Olivia Newton-John. How about an ONJ song to keep us going?" This is Olivia with Xanadu featuring the Electric Light Orchestra.

0: That's Olivia Newton-John with Xanadu. Stu, you have an intense love for that movie, don't you?
1: I love Xanadu. I'm sorry, we heard this because there was a text before saying obviously it's the anniversary of Olivia Newton-John's passing. And I thought it was just so wonderful to hear this. I'm glad you picked Xanadu of all the songs because I love that movie. It's so camp. It's wonderful. Olivia Newton-John plays one of the muses, which is kind of like an allusion to the Greek gods, the muses. I think it was Greek. Yeah, the muses were kind of sent down from the heavens to inspire artists and things like that. Olivia Newton-John comes to this fellow. He's trying to make this combination of bar and roller rink and performance space. And it is so magical and it's camp and it's wonderful. Imagine just 80s roller skating in short, like, you know, hot pants sort of thing. And then it's a musical as well. And they have so many different styles. They've got like sort of ballroom. There's a song I love, which sort of matches 80s rock guitar with sort of 50s, you know, teeny bopper music. And they eventually have these two separate parts of the songs and then they fuse the two genres together. It's absolutely wonderful.
0: It sounds otherworldly and almost nostalgic. I think we were discussing, was it vaporwave or vaporware music?
1: Vaporwave. Absolutely. It was kind of that ethereal, very out of body experience where you're seeing almost a liminal space. You know what that is?
0: Is that a space between worlds?
1: Kinda, yeah. So in vaporwave, it's normally depicted, you might have seen it, in very neon heavy, so a lot of, you know, pinks and blues and things like that. And it's kind of like you see a grid, like a computer grid, and there's always a car driving by some palm trees with a neon sort of sun in the background just forever.
0: It's lovely. And I think we all want to go back to simpler times, and that sounds like it would do it.
1: Mate, I was born in the wrong time. Take me back to a vaporwave 80s that I could live in. Oh, mate. Yeah.
0: 1980s, there's, like, if you look at Vaporwave 80s, I've done this before, and it just, there's a 1980s scene, and the music plays, and there's no cell phones, there's just music, and it's crackling screen footage. It's just, it takes you back to a simpler time, so, yeah, we can't go back in time, but we can, in some ways, through music. So maybe that's why we play songs as well, to take us somewhere else. Interviews are for the cerebral cortex and songs are for the reptile brain. We need to feed both. But now I'd like to maybe mix the two together. For years, David Claughton had

0: been telling other people's stories as one of the ABC's best-known rural journalists, travelling the country and meeting farmers, families and communities for over 25 years as the man behind the mic on the Country Hour. But those conversations that he's had with people, along with his own stories from a lifetime of gathering them, have now turned into a musical career, both as a solo artist and with his band, The Maybes. Before, when I spoke to him, he played a few of his songs, and I spoke to him as well about the connection between journalism and songwriting.
1: The journalism informs my songwriting. For example, Fishing Boat, I wrote a few years ago because the fishing industry has gone through enormous change as we've tried to ensure that it remains sustainable. So governments all around the country have been pegging fishing back to bring it into a sustainable level, depending on how the fish are going, that fish species. So we have a great system of sustainable management for seafood in Australia. But that policy change brings about an enormous dislocation for fishing communities. And a lot of those families, that's all they've done for decades, right? So when you lose the right to catch a certain amount of the species that you've relied on, then, you know, your business becomes unviable, your son hasn't got a job anymore, he's not going to take over the boat, you know, you end up having to move away. I mean, your boat's worth nothing because there's not a catch there to really, you know, you work the boat for. So this was, I'll play you a bit of that song if I can remember what key it was in. Got my first fishing boat when I hit 14.

0: So I tried to make that like a sea shanty.
1: Yeah, that's the first time I've heard buybacks and quotas in a song.
0: I know.
1: Is this appealing to two sides of you? The journalist gets to talk about policy and issues that matter, but the songwriter gets to bring a bit of feeling out about the topics. It must hit two different parts of you.
0: People were in tears in this very same studio, you know, when we talked about this stuff. The story comes from people's lives. Mm. So, and it is, you, as an artist, obviously you're governed by a different set of rules. Like, I could take a position on something. I'm trying not to here. I'm trying to just faithfully reflect what people have told me. Yeah. But it doesn't have a lot of balance, does it? Now that I kind of reflect on the lyrics, maybe there isn't a lot of balance in there. But it's part of that thing that not many people really pay attention to what goes on in a lot of these industries. They're remote. They're out of the way. You know, we just, you know, go and buy our seafood and don't even think about it. But families build their lives around those resources.
1: Very, and I don't know if the song would have been emotional if you'd have written it on the part of the policy writer.
0: I know. Yeah, the politician said this was the way to keep our fish sustainable.
1: Yeah, it just doesn't hit as well.
0: I grew up playing the guitar and I kind of picked up the harmonica and I was playing down in my local park just because I live in an apartment, so it's kind of hard to go full ball in an apartment. I'd go down to the park and some guy, it's an arts community down there as well, came out and on the veranda of his little that studio and he said, oh, man, you took me back right to the 70s. And because I was playing Mr. Bojangles. I remember that?
1: Yeah.
0: New man Bojangles and he danced for you. It was a lovely song. And so the funny thing is that as I grew up, I was thinking, it's folk music. You know, Dylan was folk music. And then, you know, my brother writes a lot of songs. We were writing a lot of songs. And kind of 10 years in, I was thinking, this is sounding more like, you know, we want to be pop. We want to be Don McLean. Then it's kind of into the 80s and, you know, it's rock. I was never very good at rock. And so it became kind of like a realization that, oh, actually, maybe a lot of our songs are country. And I think that's true. You know, Paul Kelly, for example. You know, they tell stories and country is a great format for telling a story and it's kind of a simple melody line as well. So, yeah, I really love that.

0: And I don't feel like I can describe myself as country.
1: Yeah.
0: And folk maybe doesn't kind of cover it as well. I mean, I did write a song, which I think is kind of a reggae song, and I play sometimes with a looping device, and so you can kind of get up a nice groove.

0: So you can get a beat going behind that, and then you can play a lead break with electric guitar. You know, you can build up some harmonies, and you get a nice kind of reggae song going. Because I grew up listening to Bob Marley and the Wailers, and also I played in a school band. You know, when my kids were going through school, and that was my first experience of getting on a stage with people who kind of knew what they were doing, and I was really naive.
1: With fellow parents.
0: With fellow parents, yeah. And we had this incredible school band. I'm sure everybody's done this, right? But we had a 13-piece band, and I played kind of guitar, a little rhythm and lead maybe, and we had a keyboard player and a bongo player and a drummer, and we had backup singers and two lead singers, and we had a horn section. And we staged these huge shows to raise money for the school. One of them was at the Balmain Town Hall, and then we did them in the school hall. And we raised a lot of money like that, and we had an enormous amount of fun because everybody got involved. And I loved that about the band.
1: Yeah.
0: And I have a blues band now. I had my own band for several years that played a lot of my songs, and then I got on the road just travelling around, and that dropped away. And so when I came back, they said, we started a blues band. You want to come and join and play blues?
1: What was it about rock music that kept you out? Is it the riffs that just didn't quite hit you in the soul? You're more of a storyteller than a riffer.
0: Well, I think I do love telling a story, but when you play in a blues band, they said, can you be the lead guitarist? And that's not my strength particularly, but I thought, I'll learn, right? Mm. And I'll learn blues riffs and blues, you know, the keys. And so I've been working on that. That's been a great vehicle to learn how to play the blues. And the harmonica can play either way. It can be a folk instrument or a country instrument or a really good blues instrument. In fact, it kind of sounds better as a blues instrument. Yeah, so I've been exploring that.
1: Sometimes you write about the world around you, and sometimes it seems you write more introspective love songs. Can you tell us about this song, Falling?
0: Ah, yeah. Well, actually, this is a great song. This is a song that I think some of us will have had this experience, right? This is a song about a woman that I met after my marriage broke down and I got divorced, and I did that thing, you know, where as men, we kind of like to go out and just kind of like, you know, experiment again. And it was like I was 20, except when I was 20, I was so naive. I was terrible with girls. And when I was in my 40s, I kind of had got better. And I was sort of aiming high. And I met this this very good-looking Swedish woman who was also in Sydney for the summer. And we had a really great date. And then I kind of called her up for a couple of days later, and then a couple of days later, and a couple of days later. And we had this really amazing week. And so that's what this song talks about. It's called Falling. And really, it's just that idea of, oh, wow, it's possible to fall in love in a really short space of time. So I tell the story of that so I can get this little lyrics thing scanning along. And the really interesting thing about this song, in a way, is I started with a story, but every song seems to have its own kind of inner melody. And so I didn't start with a riff. You know, the Stones would start with a riff, a killer riff, actually.
1: Such rock and roll behaviour.
0: Yeah, I know. A killer riff, and then Mick would write some lyrics. You know what I mean? But this song just came out of the feeling, the raw feeling, and then the melody came with it. And I'd got no idea where the melody came from.

was always the plan. And what was to be a brief moment of pleasure

0: that beautiful story is Falling by David Claughton, who is a singer, songwriter, a journalist and presenter on The Country Hour on ABC Radio. What do you think it is, David? Those 1 week long, quick falling in loves, is it because the person really sees you very, very clearly? And we want to be seen, and they just notice things that maybe others miss, or is it something more intangible?
1: I think in that particular case, like everybody will have their own experience of this, right? I was just in a particular place where I was doing a lot of work on myself. Like I did a lot of personal development stuff in this period. Like it's wacky the things that we used to do. You can't do this kind of stuff anymore. But a lot of the principles of what I was doing with this, the group of people for non-profits, totally non-profit, supporting each other to keep working. But it was kind of a tough love thing. And so it was like people being like super honest. And honestly, being honest about things these days, it's very hard to find that amongst your friends and your connections. And so anyway, I spent a lot of time working on myself. And so when I met this particular person, I was really up for pushing myself as far as I could go, like really stretching myself and taking a risk and speaking out about how I felt. But I was also kind of like much better at just being in myself. You know what I mean? Like when I was younger, I just had this kind of inner dialogue going on constantly when I was meeting girls, and I just couldn't be present in the moment because I was thinking about stuff all in my head all the time. I was tongue-tied most of the time. And I got to a point where I was actually just okay with myself. And I think that enabled me to be more present in a relationship with someone. And, you know, those things you learn them once and you've got them for life. And that's why I spent a lot of time trying to encourage other people to do that kind of work.
0: Yeah.
1: And, you know, because it's like, honestly, I feel like I wasted half my life just worrying about what other people thought and not speaking my own truth. So, yeah, it was powerful.
0: That was David Claughton from New South Wales Country Hour and a singer and songwriter as well. I don't know how many there are hiding away in the organisation who've got great voices and songwriting skills. But if you would like to see David perform live,

He's actually playing this weekend, so two places. On Saturday, he'll be at the Galari Festival in Forbes. So this is a small town festival. He'll be doing a singing and songwriting workshop and playing at 1 p.m. That's on Saturday, that's today. And tomorrow at the Rosnay Vineyard. So he's playing at the Cellar Door from 3 to 5 p.m. So those are the two places, if you are nearby, to check him out. That's David Claughton. You are listening to ABC Radio Overnights. We're feeding both parts of the brain, the reptile and the cerebral cortex, today. I'd like to play some music in just a moment. And then after that, I will take you to an issue that's been in the news recently. That is the cuts that are heading in the direction of the NDIS. But that is concerning some people who very much depend on it. And you'll hear one of those stories after this.

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1: Every community has stories worth sharing. 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
0: Something that you may have noticed in the news recently, the NDIS, the National Disability Insurance Scheme, has become one of the biggest costs to the federal budget. It's grown to four times the size that was expected. The government has a plan to rein in that spending. This reform bill passed through the House of Reps last month. It is being now looked at by the Senate committee, and there'll be a final report on it due next week. But people who rely on NDIS services have been voicing their concerns about these cuts to funding and supports. There's been protests around the country last weekend. There's been submissions to the Senate committee. I'd like to introduce you to Brianna Medcalf. She is 24 years old. She's studying a law degree at university. She's an equestrian and a disability advocate. Brianna was born with a spinal cord injury, and she told Sarah Howells what that means for her day-to-day life.
2: So I have very limited movement from my neck down to my toes. So basically it means I rely on a motorised wheelchair for access everywhere, and I rely on one to two support workers or support from my parents for pretty much everything throughout daily life. So getting up in the morning, getting ready, eating, preparing food, you know, accessing my water bottle, and literally just going anywhere in the community. And I also have a lot of regular therapy appointments that I attend to manage my pain and mobility.
3: And how much of that is dependent on the NDIS?
2: Everything, pretty much. You know, the support workers that come every day to help me get out of bed, live my life, go to my therapy appointments. NDIS also funds my physio, so I see a physio two times a week. And they help manage the pain and the mobility of my joints. They help me get out to ride my horse. They help me visit friends, family, and, yeah, everything pretty much.
3: So how worried are you that if this NDIS reform bill passes that you won't be able to access the supports that you have now?
2: I'm really concerned for myself and for the entire disability community because, yeah, we rely so heavily on the NDIS funding to help us live our daily lives. And for me, you know, the biggest concern, one of the biggest concerns is the proposed changes to the community access funding that they're suggesting and the power to cut the funding in half by 50% for people. So for me, that would be really concerning because it would mean I couldn't do things like this. I couldn't get to my therapy appointments. I wouldn't be able to go to university like I currently do and have the freedom to go and see friends and maintain those connections with people. And the mental health impacts would be so large. And also just, I already feel like I have to fight for the funding that I have, and we have had to fight for the funding I have. And so for that to be cut even further, I'm so concerned that that would mean we'd have to fight even harder and it would just be a constant battle for everyone. And that shouldn't be the case to have the funding that we need to live as normal lives as possible.
3: Yeah, and I think a lot of people have acknowledged that the system is flawed. Those challenges that you have, you know, you say it's a fight already. What kind of challenges have you faced under the current system that have made life difficult for you and your family?
2: So for us, the challenges we face go back probably 5 or 6 years now. We had funding cuts to my support worker hours, and I think it was my therapy hours as well. And we had to go all the way to the tribunal. So it went through an internal review and then to the tribunal. And that took over 18 months and support from legal aid. And it was just such, and we were going through COVID at the time as well, I think. So it was just such a toll on me and my family to have to, like, I wrote a 20-page document literally outlining every aspect of my life that I need help with, and it forced me to take a look back on all of the things that I can't do and all of the things that I need help with, which it really does impact you mentally. And I'm a pretty resilient person, so I did struggle with that, and I had to do that again recently we're not at the tribunal, but we're currently going through an internal review process. And so having to get all of that evidence together again is just really, it's really hard.
3: Yeah, it sounds exhausting.
2: It's very exhausting. And you, every time you have a plan review coming up, you're worried that you're just going to have to go through it all over again.
3: So what do you think needs to change?
2: I think that what needs to change is that people need to see and understand from the NDIS point of view that there's humans at the end of every decision. They need to really take the time, and I know time is a hard thing because everyone is short on time and there's so many participants on the NDIS, but it's important for us to feel like you've really, you know, read all the evidence that you've given to us and you really care about the decisions that you're making. I think that changes do need to be made to help with things like the fraud that's happening and all of those aspects, but the changes that are currently being proposed are so impactful and so drastic. They feel like they're just a rushed measure that hasn't really considered the disability community. So I think more consultation would be a huge thing before any real huge changes are made.
3: And so what are you hoping will come out of the Senate committee review into the bill?
2: I'm hoping that it will shine a light on the different perspectives that the disability community has raised. We have really come together as a community to raise our concerns. There's been over 3,000 submissions to Parliament in relation to the Senate inquiry, which is a huge number. And so I hope that they read all of those and listen to the opinions and the perspectives that were given during the Senate inquiry period. And I hope that that shines through basically in the decision that they make, and I hope that they make the suggested amendments as well to the bill and really just consider the impacts before passing it.
0: That is Brianna Medcalf, who is an NDIS participant, a law student, equestrian and a disability advocate, speaking there with Sarah Howells. 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We have a lot of festivals coming up, festivals about whales, stars and potatoes. So if you like any of those things, do stick around for that conversation. Let's take some gentle music to the news.

0: That is the very simply named 1234 by Feist. Stick around for that wrap of the festivals that matter to you. Whales, stars, potatoes. What could be more exciting and fulfilling than those three things? Coming up after the news, as well as across to check the markets. Stick around. We'll be back in 5 minutes' time.
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4: ABC News with Andrew Kaloupas. Thailand's Prime Minister has promised to introduce a new firearms control law following a mass shooting at a school outside Bangkok. A teenage gunman killed five people at the school after shooting dead two of his grandparents. ABC's correspondent Rachel Clayton has more.
5: Authorities say the 14-year-old suspected shooter killed his grandparents at his home before going to his school in Nonthaburi on the outskirts of Bangkok and opening fire around 10 a.m. local time Friday. Videos of the attack show some students taking cover under desks as gunfire rang out. Police say the boy used a 9mm handgun that was registered to his grandfather. He died on the way to hospital after shooting himself. This is the second school shooting in Thailand this year, prompting calls from opposition politicians for a review of the country's gun control laws. Rachel Clayton, ABC News.
4: Saudi Arabia, Turkey and Pakistan have signed a joint defence agreement to boost their collective security amid continuing tensions between Iran and the United States. Here's the BBC's Joe Inwood.
6: Pakistan and Saudi Arabia already had a joint defence pact. This agreement, signed in the holy city of Mecca, brings in Turkey, a significant military and industrial power. All three mention their shared faith in official statements, leading some to dub this the Muslim NATO. But experts say this is not a replacement for the Western military alliance, of which Turkey is a member. It does, however, reflect growing concerns around America's reliability as a partner, about the actions of Israel, plus the destabilising effects of the war with Iran.
4: The federal government says Australians deserve accuracy on their supermarket shelves following the Consumer Watchdog's announcement that it will investigate food labelling laws. It follows an investigation into the ABC's Four Corners by the ABC's Four Corners program, which found widespread fraud and misleading labelling. The Australian Consumer and Competition Commission will look into food labelling, packaging and advertising. Federal Assistant Minister Andrew Lee has commended the move.
7: That misleading labelling is certainly of concern to any Australian who pays a bit extra to get an Australian-made product or who wants to be able to trust that a particular country of origin label is accurate. Australians deserve accuracy and should know that what supermarkets and retailers are saying is accurate.
4: Campaigners against smart glasses are urging the Australian government to implement tougher laws on non-consensual filming after a version of the device sold out nationwide. Kmart's $89 camera glasses, similar to the more expensive Meta brand, promises to provide the ability to capture photos and videos hands-free. British activist Gina Martin, who successfully made upskirting illegal in England and Wales, says the product's affordability increases the likelihood of the glasses falling into the wrong hands and being misused.
8: We're talking about the normalisation of non-consensual surveillance here. You know, the Anko brand that Kmart is pushing here with these glasses is normalising that. It's making it an everyday casual product. For $89, you could buy some glasses that can film anyone without their consent or knowledge in public at any time. That's a real concern.
4: A US federal appeals court has ordered Donald Trump's administration to stop construction on a $560 million ballroom on the site of the White House demolished East Wing. In a majority 2-1 verdict, the judges have said the administration must seek approval from Congress for the project. The verdict is a major setback for Donald Trump in a case testing the US president's authority. The appeals court has sided with historic preservationists who have sued to stop construction of the massive structure. But the court has placed its ruling on hold for 14 days to allow the Trump administration to appeal to the US Supreme Court. The contents of a 165-year-old bottle of Guinness recovered from a shipwreck off the coast of England are being analysed to see if they're still drinkable. Here's Tim Wharton.
1: It's enough to drive you to drink. After a Belgian underwater photographer, Stefan Panis, discovered a bottle of Guinness buried deep within a shipwreck. Its cap reads Guinness Extra Stout, London, and it dates back to 1864. He believes it's one of many bottles of historic stout still hidden in the wreck. A Belgian beer microbiologist is now analysing samples to see if it's possible to recreate the Guinness as it was brewed in the 19th century or whether the original might still be drinkable. Stefan Panis says he'd happily give it a try if experts declare it safe, despite admitting he's not actually a big Guinness fan.
4: That's the latest from ABC News.
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0: Good morning. We are going on a tour together, I guess, to explore some of the quirky festivals that are happening around this country. They feel very Australian this morning. We've got potatoes, we've got stars, whales, some wine thrown in as well, celebrating the natural world through festival form. So we'll look at those festivals coming up and we'll check in with Mike Girardi in just a moment to see what the markets hold. If you'd like to join the conversation, share anything, you can call me on 1300 800 222. You can text as well, 0437 774 774. Now, I'm sure you're familiar. If you listen regularly, Mike Girardi joins, and he is an independent financial advisor joining us on Saturday today. Mike, thanks for your time today.
9: And a happy Saturday to you guys. I'm very happy to be celebrating Friday here, but it's a very happy Saturday to you guys.
0: We made it to the weekend. How is it the markets looking today? Are joyous or trepidatious?
9: You know, it's been a great, you know, couple of weeks. I mean, and the markets are higher across the board today, mainly higher. They head for their second straight week of gains, which saw the S&P 500 close above 7,700 for the first time earlier this week. The Nasdaq could actually put in its best weekly performance since April, with a rise of almost 5% this week, mainly thanks to a bounce back in the chip stocks, the semiconductor stocks. And also providing a tailwind was an unexpected job loss in non-farm payrolls announced this morning. The number came in at 23,000 loss of jobs, marking the first monthly contraction since February. And the May and June job growth was revised down by 103,000. So that kind of number is going to put the Fed on pause. If the Fed has been thinking about raising rates, the 10-year Treasury yield actually fell to 4.63%. So as investors really priced in the odds reduced that the Fed is going to raise rates. Let's see. Oil is seems to be stabilizing here as tensions appear to ease in the Middle East. And European stocks close well today, all higher across the board. And the Dow Jones Industrial Average here at 3 o'clock is up 80 points to 53,965, or 0.1%. The S&P is up 0.4%, and the Nasdaq's up 0.9%. Crude oil currently up 91 cents to $78.20 a barrel. Gold continues to gallop higher after what appears to be a low put in at the 4,000 and 4,100 level. It's been breaking out to the upside here the last few weeks. Up $95.70 today to $43.95.30. Silver's up $1.93 to $63.54. And copper's down 11 cents to 660. The Aussie's doing better in our market, up 0.4 cents to 70.69. And looking ahead, as we go into the weekend, your futures are pointing to higher markets, up at the current time about 30 points. And that's it.
0: There you go. Thank you, Mike.
9: All right, Ashwin, you have a great weekend, and I'll talk to you next week.
0: Chat to you next week as well. That is Mike Girardi there, an independent financial advisor. We are 22 minutes away from the next news break, so I thought what we could do is go on a wander around the country to see what quirky things are happening, and if you're close by, maybe you'd like to check them out. Beginning with Mackay. It's whale season, and it's a celebration for the local community of the time of year with some music entertainment, food, and more. Leah Rogers is from the Splashfest event crew, and she joins us on the line. Hello, Leah.
10: Good morning. How are you today?
0: Well, thank you.

0: tell us about Splashfest and its connection to Wales and the area.
1: Yeah, sure. So the Flake Point Progress Association thought that we would reignite the flame of Splashfest. It closed down in about 2019 due to COVID and all that. But it's going to be a free, family-friendly event. And we've tried as best as possible to make it an inclusive one as well, with everything from wheelchair matting and beach accessible wheelchairs. We've got Uncle Philip coming to do our Welcome to Country from the Yui Barra Corporation. We've got Nigel Dalton, our local MP, coming to address residents. Local school choir is going to be singing from Flake Point School. And we've also got our local resident, Steve Fisher, who is part of the Turtle Watch Association, doing a few short information sessions about the humpback whale migration and upcoming turtle nesting seasons, and mainly the importance of caring for our ocean and surrounding environments.
0: What's the main message you think we'll be getting across when it comes to caring for the turtles and the whales in the area?
1: Oh, look, we just think having a sustainable environment is so important, not just for now, but for future. And we really, really need to enhance those nesting areas to be sustainable, cared for, and just be passive when we're using our motor vehicles around the whales. That's what we really want to encourage.
0: Yeah, to keep things quiet as well. You said there's some entertainment as well, some local choirs. Tell us more about the entertainment that's on offer.
1: Yeah, so we've got two stages. Both of the stages are based on that premise of the turtle stage and the whale stage. And basically we have all of our musicians are local or upcoming artists. So we have everyone from Josh Vine, Viv Moore, Anjali, who's actually created a whale song specially for the event. Ruby Sue, Olivia Downs is one of our upcoming local artists, and so is our showstopper, Tiffany Grace. She's an upcoming country star who all the locals adore, so we're really looking forward to some of that entertainment.
0: Are you expecting people from quite far to come to watch, to come enjoy the event?
1: Yeah, absolutely. We have usually on an annual event between July and mid-August, really, we see a lot of people touring the country, and generally we'll have our people from everywhere from Yungala, which is, you know, a 75-kilometre drive out just to come in and watch the whales pass by. So it sounds like a little bit more than a day trip, but it's a great way of seeing them pass by, seeing them migrate. We might catch them do a bit of tail surfing and all that sort of thing. You never know.
0: What is it like to see a whale in the wild? What does it do to you?
1: Oh, it's really calming. It just feels like you're connected to the ocean and that you're part of the bigger picture.
0: Yeah, I can imagine. That must be something special about the Mackay region. For someone who's never been there, what's the magic of living and being in Mackay?
1: Oh, look, it's just so diverse. We have everything from the coal mining industry, of course, and the sugar mining industry being our biggest things. But we also have local residents that are just giving it a go, and that's probably the main thing that we see is a lot of community groups and small businesses like Nautical by Nature, for instance, branching into tourism and doing whale watching tours. So it's like a fresh start in some ways, whereas other people in other parts of the country have things locked down, you know. So it's just a great climate as well, 17 to 27 most of the year, you know.
0: Very happy part of the world as well. As someone who loves warm weather, that seems like a lovely part of the world. So the event is called Splashfest. What's the best way for people to book a ticket or to come along?
1: Well, it's a free event, so all they just need to do is pop down to Ramchandra Park, which most of the locals know it as Lambert's Beach. Otherwise, all the Facebook pages, so what's happening in Mackay, events pages, community pages like Slade Point Notice Board, the Slade Point Progress Association Notice Board. It's on Instagram. It's in the Arts Festival catalogue because we're part of the Arts Festival as well. It's on the Mackay Regional Council website. And then our webpage is www.sladepointpa.com.au.
0: All right. Thank you for your time today, Leah.
1: That's great. Thanks so much. And you have a great day.
0: You as well. That is Leah Rogers from Splashfest. You are listening to ABC Radio Overnight. We are talking about what festivals are going on around the country. And you're now joined by Noel Dempsey, who's the CEO from Prime Market. So Noel is involved with a festival that would involve all things potatoes. It's not a commonly celebrated item in the festival universe. So maybe Noel can explain what this festival is up to. Good morning, Noel.
2: Ashwin, how are you?
0: Well, thank you this morning. I'm excited. We all love potatoes. It's one of our favourite carbs in this country. Tell us about this potato party you're holding.
2: Well, it's a potato party. That's exactly right. More festival, more potatoes. celebrate the humble things in life, we say. No, it's much forgotten about, really, isn't it? You take it for granted. You eat it all the time.
0: Yes.
2: But there are so many different ways and everyone loves them.
0: Where did this idea come from to celebrate this one particular vegetable?
2: Well, we've just gone back to the basics. We're a fresh produce market and going back to the basics, and it's nothing more basic than a potato. It's been around a long time. So we've picked a number of vegetables over a period of time and fruit and just find reasons to celebrate the basic things in life.
0: Have you ever picked a controversial vegetable like the Brussels sprout?
2: That is controversial, isn't it? Yeah, quite nice, slow roasted with bacon, I will say, but that's another story.
0: Divisive sometimes,
2: We do, but we introduce a lot of vegetables to kids like that. Mm. If they don't know what they're eating and it's good for them, well, that's a good thing. but it's hard to be offensive with a potato. And so this weekend is a potato party all day today. And how many different ways can you have a potato? That's a fair question, isn't it?
0: I think I go with mash and cream. What's your favourite potato method?
2: Well, look, I think a good chip or a potato cake done well is hard to beat, but each to their own. Potato pizza today? Potato gnocchi. We've got a raclette of cheese over potato, which is fantastic. A potato burger. I don't know about that, but we'll see how that one goes.
0: That sounds exciting. Is there anything beyond the potatoes, a bit of entertainment as well to pull people in?
2: Well, what goes with potato, you might well ask. The humble spud needs a partner, and that partner is going to be all things Irish. We think potatoes and Irish via the Celtic Club goes well. So you'll be able to have Irish music, you'll be able to have a Guinness, and you'll be able to enjoy potatoes. And we say to be sure, to be sure.
0: Very good. Very good, Dave. What's the website if people would like to join in?
2: Yeah, well, website or Instagram, it's Paran Market, P-R-A-H-R-A-N, market.com.au, or follow us on Instagram. There's a whole catalogue of the agenda that's going to be on today. And even, you'll like this, Mr. Potato Head's making a comeback.
0: That's a classic 80s toy, isn't it?
2: That is a classic, isn't it? Yeah. So we found a suit and he's coming back.
0: He's good.
2: So it might scare the kids a bit, but I think it'll be good fun.
0: Sounds good. Thank you for your time today, Noel.
2: No worries, Ashwin. See you later, mate.
0: Noel Dempsey is the CEO of Prahran Market, talking to us about the potato universe as well. Now, I did promise an event on stargazing. I can see Stuart is just bringing up our next guest. Maybe. We've been a little bit in nature, haven't we? The potato, the whales. Let's see if we can gaze up at the sky. Dimitri Duchin joins you. Dimitri Duchon joins you. Dimitri is an astronomer from Jarvis Bay Stargazing, who's partnered with Cupid, and she joins you on the line now. Hello, Dimitri.
3: Hello, Ashwin.
0: Hello. Dimitri, can you explain to us this event that you're holding?
3: Yes. So the event is the mix of a dinner and the stargazing. So we're mixing the magic of a stargazing tour with cheese and wine and all the best that can be offered at Cupid. So it's a mix of nibbles, and then we take our laser and our telescope and we look at the stars together for an hour.
0: And what kind of stargazing are you expecting to see?
3: So this winter, we have a beautiful Milky Way like every winter.
0: Yeah.
3: So we have a really dark sky here in Jervis Bay. So we have the Milky Way at the moment and the Emu in the sky just directly above our head, making a big bridge of stars above the horizon, looking beautiful.
0: What's the combination of wine? Do people generally like to drink while they're looking at the stars? This is quite a new combination, isn't it?
3: Yes, that's right. So the questions become existential pretty quickly when you put wine and cheese into the game. So, yes, we go straight into the hard questions of, you know, life elsewhere and are we alone in the universe?
0: What is your answer when you get asked that question?
3: Yes, I generally like to put the blame on the biologists. I said the astronomers have done the job of calculating how many worlds there are out there. That's a 1 in 26 zeros. But the probability for life to evolve on Earth, we don't know it because there's only one planet where we have found life, and that's Earth. And that makes it really difficult to do the statistics of that.
0: Yeah, that is. Maybe that makes it all the more special if this is the one planet and this is our one life. So maybe it focuses in a little more. Can you tell us about where the event is taking place and does that particularly suit stargazing?
3: Yes, so the event is at Cupid's Estate, the beautiful winery there, really dark sky where Cupid's is, so we can see the stars really well. And again, the Milky Way is really popping. We've got that white band of stars and the dark clouds inside it, really, truly visible just above our heads while we're having the nibbles.
0: Now, we all have debates when we walk out and the stars are just arriving. Is that Venus in the sky, for instance? Is that the Big Dipper? Is there any astronomical education you can give us as to what's worth looking at in the sky in the Southern Hemisphere when we look up?
3: Yes, of course. You may have noticed that at sunset, just above the sun at the moment, there's a really big, bright star popping up. That is Venus, visible and super bright at the moment. And after that, we've got the Milky Way that becomes visible with the core of the Milky Way, the constellation Sagittarius, and the star sign Virgo, and all the star signs all the way down to Capricornus. And we got some beautiful bright stars in the Northern Hemisphere as well, Altair in Aquila the Eagle, seen by Zeus.
0: Will people be explaining these kind of factors at your event as well?
3: Yes, of course. So we really try to make it, you know, approachable for everybody. All levels are included of astronomy, and we try and blend the storytelling together with the science so that whatever relationship people have with the sky, they can find themselves in the stars.
0: And what kind of knowledge do you think people arrive at? Do people know very much about the star that's been above them their whole life, the stars and what to look out for? Or are you surprised at how little people know about the sky?
3: Yeah, I think there's a general fascination. People have a relationship with the stars and that they appreciate their presence. But then if you don't have somebody to guide you through, then you look at those dots and that's what it is for most people. So having a guide able to explain and name different things and help locate and remember the constellations and the different celestial things to see, that's I think it gives an extra dimension to the stargazing.
0: Do you find there's a real appetite as perhaps religion declines and people still want to feel small, still want to feel something transcendental? Astronomy and stargazing, the universe is still giving them that same sensation.
3: I think so. When we started those tours, I thought people would come mostly for science. But I've come to discover that people come for the science, they come for the storytelling, they come for the togetherness of looking at the stars together, they come for the well-being of just being outdoors. So there's all these facets to stargazing that everybody can relate to in their own way.
0: And is that interesting?
3: What I like.
0: And interesting for you as an astronomer, you've trained in the science, but have you had to embrace becoming a storyteller now to excite the public?
3: Yes, that's right. I went all the way of studying to get my PhD in astrophysics. And at that time, after that, I realized that I'd lost the direct relationship with the stars and just looking at the sky in a simple way. Mm. So when we started running these tours in 2020 during COVID, people really needed space and they needed something to connect to and big spaces. And so that's allowed me to reconnect to the constellations, the storytelling, and I started learning more about indigenous cultural astronomy as well.
0: Can you tell us more about that element, the indigenous cultural astronomy, and what you can share? Will that be featured at the event?
3: Yes. So there's about 400 Indigenous communities in Australia of Aboriginal people. And, you know, many of them have their own culture with their own language, their own Dreamtime stories. But there are a couple of features that we find all across Australia, from the Northern Territory all the way down to Tasmania. And, for example, the most well-known of these cultural archetypes is the emu in the sky, which is this ginormous emu starting from the Southern Cross all the way down to the Northern Hemisphere, and that is spanning the entire sky because it is our Milky Way, and it is made of the clouds in our Milky Way. So we cannot escape the emu because the emu is our own galaxy.
0: This is such a fascinating insight into the commonality that Indigenous people have had when it comes to analysing the sky. If people would like to come along and learn more about that story and also the Western science approach to your event, what are the details? What website or social media should they follow?
3: Yes, they can follow our website, jarvisbeststargazing.com.au, and we've got our partnership events with the Cupid's Estate and also all our regular tours on the beaches of Jervis Bay.
0: Dimitri, thank you for your time today.
3: Thank you, Ashwin.
0: Dimitri Duchin there, who is an astronomer from Jarvis Bay Stargazing. You are listening to ABC Radio Overnights. Gordon Lynch will be coming up very soon to talk to us about blood pressure, perhaps more commonly discussed, but what should we be watching out for? What should we look out for when it comes to blood pressure metrics? And is there anything we can do to keep that number down?
4: Say that too much of anything is not good for you, baby, but I don't know

0: That is Can't Get Enough of Your Love by Taylor Dayne. Let us see if we can get our blood pressure under control after this. Gordon Lynch joins us for that very important conversation here on ABC Radio Overnights. I'll be back in five.
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3: Good morning, Carrie Worthington with ABC News. Thailand's Prime Minister says a student who fatally shot several people at a high school outside Bangkok had used a gun that was registered at his address. At least five people have been killed and several others wounded, according to authorities, who said the 14-year-old shooter killed two of his grandparents before the attack at the school. Thai Prime Minister Anutin Channavangun says the boy's actions suggest he'd been under stress over his schooling.
4: This is violence, but it is not caused by criminals. It is caused by an individual who carried pressures and tension. This really has nothing to do with security measures in the school.
3: A spat between Italy and Spain over migrants is worsening, with Rome saying it won't bow to ultimatums by Madrid and will maintain border controls on arrivals from Spain for at least another week. The BBC's Sasha Schlichter has more.
5: When Spain's North African territory of Ceuta was last week suddenly overwhelmed by 72,000 Moroccans flooding across the border, one of the first EU countries to get really spooked was Italy. It reintroduced border controls for people arriving from Spain. Today, Madrid threatened to impose reciprocal measures unless Rome lifted its controls by Sunday night. But Italy says it won't bow to ultimatums and will only reconsider its decision once it's certain there is no new migration wave heading towards Europe.
3: US President Donald Trump has suffered a setback in his plans to build a $560 million ballroom on the site of the White House's demolished East Wing after a federal appeals court ordered construction to stop. Tim Wharton reports.
6: In a majority 2-1 verdict, the US Federal Appeals Court has ruled the Trump administration must seek approval from Congress for the White House ballroom project to go ahead. The court said the president doesn't have the authority to build an 8,400 square metre ballroom where the White House's East Wing stood before he ordered its demolition last year. The appeals court has sided with historic preservationists who have sued to stop construction of the massive structure. The court has placed its ruling on hold for 14 days to allow the Trump administration to appeal to the US Supreme Court. The president had claimed he didn't need congressional authority, saying he had raised hundreds of millions of dollars from corporations and individuals to cover construction costs.
3: Organisers of the Royal Adelaide Show don't anticipate participation numbers will decline after announcing they'll be without birds this year due to risks regarding the avian flu. The cancellation of bird competitions and other events affect 150 poultry exhibitors. Other shows like the Ekka in Queensland will go ahead after state authorities gave all animals involved the all clear from bird flu. Adelaide Show executive Will Rayner says producers continue to hold a positive mindset.
7: The feedback's been really positive, people just wanting some clarity. Our entry numbers are actually up across the board on every other competition. So we're really looking forward to a great show. There's a bit of buoyancy around the place. We've had some good rains in most parts of rural South Australia. So there's a good mood around the place. I don't think it's going to impact any other section.
3: Campaigners against smart glasses are urging the Australian government to implement harsher laws on non-consensual filming after a version of the device sold out nationwide. Kmart's $89 glasses, similar to the more expensive Meta version, promised to provide the ability to capture photos and videos hands-free. British activist Gina Martin, who successfully made upskirting illegal in England and Wales, says the product's affordability increases the likelihood of these glasses falling into the wrong hands.
8: We're talking about the normalisation of non-consensual surveillance here. You know, the Anko brand that Kmart is pushing here with these glasses is normalising that. It's making it an everyday casual product. For $89, you could buy some glasses that can film anyone without their consent or knowledge in public at any time. That's a real concern.
3: Australian cricketer Travis Head says he was surprised to win a second consecutive Allan Border medal. The batter was named Australia's best male

0: cricketer at an awards night in Brisbane, earning 153 points ahead of Alex Carey and Mitchell Starc. Head, who scored three centuries in Australia's victorious Ashes campaign, says he was expecting Starc to take the honour.
1: I thought Starkey had an incredible year. I thought Kez had a great year. I could have thought it could have been anyone's. I did think Starkey would win it. So I came here tonight pretty relaxed and not thinking that I would be close.
0: Starc was named the Shane Warne Test Player of the Year. You're up to date with the latest ABC News. For more news and analysis, go to abc.net.au.
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3: Good morning. You know when you go to the doctor and you do your blood test and the results come back a couple of days later and they phone you. They phone you so you don't know whether it's been good or not. They say, can you come in and we'll read you the results. So you go in person and there's a chart 6 pages long. So many metrics on it, it's hard for us to understand where the risks are. But blood pressure is a key one. It's associated with various health conditions. So I thought it would be a good idea. Gordon Lynch decided to explain to us what blood pressure is, how we can reduce our risks and have a longer and happier life. That's the focus of Gordon Lynch's discussion on blood pressure. And if you have a question for Gordon, you can give him a call on 1300 800 222, 1300 800 222. You can text as well, 0437 774 774. Let's have that conversation after this.

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0: Every week at this time, we talk about health, and it often focuses on something quite obvious that we can see. This week, though, we're looking underneath the surface, literally. Let's talk about blood pressure. Here to guide us is Professor Gordon Lynch, the director of the Centre for Muscle Research in the Department of Physiology at the University of Melbourne. Good morning, Gordon.
2: Good morning, Ashwin.
0: Important topic, blood pressure. It seems like it's associated with a lot of health problems. Can you introduce us?

0: within the blood vessels, and it's recorded as two numbers, and you often hear these numbers reported, something over something. The top number, the systolic reading, it's the force of the blood as the heart beats, and that's over the lower number, the diastolic, which is the force of the blood as the heart's relaxing between beats. So you get two values. So if either or both of those values are high, you know, 140 over 90 millimetres of mercury or above, that's known as hypertension or high blood pressure. But normal blood pressure is sort of said to be in the range of, say, 120 over 80, but preferably a bit lower than that. So getting to those lower numbers, it can be quite challenging, but you certainly don't want to be in the higher range, and then most especially you want to know about that and not walk around thinking I'm fine when in fact you've got high blood pressure. Because in Australia we have around about 34% of adults having high blood pressure. In the US, it's closer to 50%. So there are alarming statistics about this, and it's a contributing factor to many other conditions as well. And it can affect anyone of any race. Your age or gender, it doesn't really matter. It can be controlled to a certain extent by healthy lifestyle, and that's what we'll talk about today. But many people, and that's me included, need the help of medication to keep it in the healthy range. So even if you do all the right things, you can still not have enough of the lowering effect that's needed to get you into safe range, and you're going to need medication. And it's really important, I think, if you know that you can measure these things, to measure these things early, to identify hypertension early, so you know if your blood pressure is high, you can take appropriate steps to get it controlled, because you don't want it to get out of control. So I urge you, please, to have your blood pressure checked by your GP. Ideally, you can monitor your blood pressure at home if you have one of those little kits. Quite amazing to track that, and you can monitor your health in that respect as well, because in very high blood pressure, you need to have treatment. And these medications, they're very powerful, they're very effective. Even if your blood pressure is close to that normal range, you need to have what we'll talk about today, these lifestyle factors, to try and keep it low for as long as possible. Because lifestyle and genetics are closely linked with high blood pressure. And, of course, it's difficult to separate those effects. If you have a family history of high blood pressure, you can't change your genes, but you can certainly modify your lifestyle. And that's our focus for this morning, Ashwin. And I'd like to take you through some lifestyle tips that hopefully will help lower blood pressure.
1: Sure, this will give us some control over the numbers, but like you said, in some cases, medication will be needed. So let's go through what we can do for ourselves.
0: Okay, so I think the most important is reducing your weight, because if you can keep your weight at a reasonable level in that sort of healthy range, it's the most important modifiable factor in preventing high blood pressure, but also controlling it as well. So it's especially in the case if you're overweight and you have high blood pressure, if you can take steps to reduce your weight, that's really an important way to keep those numbers down. Exercise, of course, I'm going to talk about exercise, but if you can exercise regularly, and that's being active every day, doing aerobic exercises like brisk walking, that can help reduce the likelihood of developing hypertension. And so walking is a manageable activity for most able-bodied people and can contribute to the lowering of blood pressure. You just have to make sure that you've got the all clear to exercise from your GP or your specialist. I talk about that nearly every week because it's really important not to just to hear someone say, you should do this or you should do that. Just make sure you get checked first and get the all clear to do that exercise, because it may not be appropriate for you. But I think walking for most people should be something which is recommended by most. Other forms of exercise can be good as well. Resistance training or lifting weights. Recent evidence has suggested that even isometric exercises where you hold fixed positions, there was a recent paper that showed that had a blood pressure lowering effect as well. I think from a dietary perspective, it's reducing your salt intake. So dietary salt reduction has been shown to lower blood pressure in many people, especially older adults. We consume a lot of salt in our food and drink. And in many cases, Ashwin, it's really sort of hidden salt as an ingredient in many foods. So I think as a start, you stop adding salt to food when you're at the table. So many people, it's sort of a reflex action just to reach for the salt shaker. you can reduce

0: yourself, I think, gradually over weeks, if you just stop that reflex action, and if you start, you know, having less salty food, you get used to that, because it's just a habit. It's one of those things that you get, say, well, this doesn't taste right because it's not salty, when in fact that's not the desired effect. So I think that's one thing we should do. Yeah, season your food with pepper or other spices, because they don't have that same effect on blood pressure. A couple of other things. So limiting alcohol consumption. So many studies have shown this association between high alcohol intake and high blood pressure. So if you can gradually reduce your alcohol intake over time, especially avoiding binge drinking, avoiding the nightcaps and other unnecessary indulgences, that's another way. So I'm sort of building up a list here of little things you can do here and there, which all may contribute to a lowering effect. So if you do one, that may drop it a couple of millimetres. You do another, and it's another drop in high blood pressure as well. Stress is one of those things which is, you know, if you say, oh, just manage your stress, which is much easier said than done, but stress actually contributes to high blood pressure as well. So we need to identify ways to better control our emotions, how we react to people and situations, you know, relaxation training, meditation, breathing exercises, yoga, all those things can contribute to reducing blood pressure. Even if it's just modestly, it's again this combination of factors where we accumulate the benefit by doing these different lifestyle factors. So changing our behaviours can have very positive effects. So the last two I want to cover was increasing dietary fibre. So studies have shown that consuming plant fibre, especially in combination with a low-fat and low-salt diet, can lower blood pressure. And there are many diets out there which are targeting blood pressure and have this sort of flavour. So increasing calcium in your diet, increasing the potassium intake. Some, you know, there are modest blood pressure lowering effects by changing the diet in that way as well. But check with your doctor, because, you know, kidney problems and some medications can affect the level of these minerals, and, you know, you need to be making sure that they'll be in the right zone as well. That's why it's important to have a blood test regularly to make sure that those values are okay. And the final thing that I wanted to mention was smoking and stopping smoking, because smoking damages the walls of the blood vessel, and that leads to the narrowing of the plumbing, so the narrowing the arteries. So that makes blood more, you know, more likely to clot. It forces the heart to work harder. You know, these changes in the plumbing of the body can lead to strokes and heart attacks if you're susceptible. So I think that's a really important thing. So high blood pressure can cause that narrowing of the arteries. If you have high blood pressure and you smoke, it happens a lot faster, and naturally this increases the risk of heart attack and stroke. So stopping smoking, again, I know it's very difficult for many people because it's something that's done for so long, but gradually withdrawing it, like we talked about the salt and other things, it's this accumulation of these lifestyle benefits can all contribute to a minor lowering of blood pressure, but together they have a quite powerful effect. But please remember that even if you do all the right things, it may be that you need to get controlled and get back to that safety range by having medication, and that's why it's important to have your blood pressure checked by your GP, by your specialist, or you can track that at home and flag that and get back to your GP and get that treatment, because it's one of the, as I said, the silent killer. You won't know that you have it,
1: yeah,
0: but it can have this devastating effect on health.
1: These tips you're talking about, they would also be useful for reducing the fat around your organs, your inflammation levels, your blood sugar, for instance, exercising and weights. So it is a lot of tips, but there's a wide range and wide list of benefits from doing what you're suggesting. Gordon, we've had a couple of texts that have come in about this topic. Two on the same issue. Sue has said, what happens if you have low blood pressure, for example, 100 over 45? And Peter was also asking about low blood pressure.
0: Yeah, so again, with low blood pressure, it's a similar thing that you don't want to get it too low, because you're susceptible to fainting and other things because of, you know, with exertion, your blood pressure can drop again, and then the blood to the brain is not there, and you faint as a safety mechanism. So it's again making sure that you check with your GP in the first instance, because there can be medications to help for that as well. But again, the lifestyle factors are still going to be important for keeping.

0: the blood pressure in a safe zone. So, like I said, if you're in the high blood pressure and you're doing all the right things, you can have medication to keep it low. In the converse is true as well, that there are approaches that can be taken to keep blood pressure in the safe zone if you're susceptible to low blood pressure. And there are various strategies that your medical team will put in place to make sure you're kept safe. But a lot of the things we discussed will still be important because there are so many other health conditions which can be affected by the lifestyle factors that we mentioned. So blood pressure is one of them where it's all best intentions to do the right thing, and that's what we're really promoting this morning, but making sure that you've got that partnership with your health team, especially with your GP, because you need to have those numbers checked and attended to, whether it's low, whether it's high or so. It's just really important that you do that on a regular basis.
1: You're hearing from Professor Gordon Lynch, Director for the Centre for Muscle Research in the Department of Physiology at the University of Melbourne. We're talking about blood pressure today, what we can do to reduce our risk. Bill has called in from Flemington. Hi, Bill.
2: Oh, yes, good morning, Ash and Gordon. It's terrible being the same age as other people, Gordon.
1: It sneaks up on you, doesn't it, the ageing?
2: It does, yeah. But, Gordon, I remember you talking about licorice once, years and years ago, with blood pressure.
0: Yes, Bill. So sometimes there can be some dietary triggers for heart events. I mean, in the case of licorice, some people are susceptible that licorice can cause changes in electrical activity in the heart, which can give you palpitations and other things. So we need to be careful about certain foods that can be triggers in the diet. And to be honest, I've been having some problems with my heart recently. Despite doing all the right things, I've been developing a bit of atrial fibrillation, and I'm wondering, I talked about the sensitivity to licorice at a time, Bill, that this could have been a contributing factor to that as well. So I need to get these things checked. I've been having various tests to make sure that I'm hopefully can have some treatment for that, because that your heart is just that critical organ which keeps everything going. We need to pay attention to that. So yes, the licorice was one thing which could be a dietary trigger, which in that case it was about palpitations and changing the rhythm of the heart, but that can affect blood pressure as well. So it's all interrelated, Bill, and yes, the dietary factor. In this case, licorice, I can talk about that in another program as well, because it's a good topic. But, licorice was a factor there.
2: And if you've got AF, you should be on blood thinners. Is that right, Gordon?
0: Yes, that's absolutely correct. So it's looking like I'm going to have to take those blood thinners possibly forever now. It depends on what the medical team suggests. But I've got to the stage, Bill, which I've shared with our audience my health over the time, and it doesn't deter me from doing all the right things, but different things can happen to you, and you need to get them checked because you can manage those things. We're just so lucky to have a great medical system in this country. We also have amazing medications that can keep managing different conditions. And I think it's just making sure we go through this checklist. It can be a bit tiresome, and sometimes it can be extremely frustrating. But I think when you've got these important health issues, we're lucky to have great people that can help us. Just make sure you get there, get checked, and that starts with that relationship with your GP.
1: Thank you for calling in, Bill. We've had a couple of texts, Gordon. Mick has asked, is the maximum amount of salt consumed per day around 2,000 mg per day? Due to circumstances, I rely on a number of packaged supermarket meals which contain too much salt. Any suggestions?
0: Yeah, I think that's Nick's hit the money there, because it's the hidden salt. You'd be surprised that in certain breakfast cereals, in certain breads that we eat, the high sodium content is that we're consuming it, and we're not adding salt to that. It's just within the foods that we're eating. So I think what Nick's doing is important. Check the packaging, because there will be some which will have, well, most of them should have the good labelling there. Look for the ones which are talking about low salt options. Because most of the diets that we talk about for heart health will be about addressing sodium intake. And in the packaged foods in particular, it's very easy to tip in more salt for preservatives and other things, but there are alternatives and there are good options for low salt alternatives to those typical ones. So just please check the packaging. I know it takes a bit longer to shop, but look for the packaging because it should be pretty well labelled what the salt content is and if it's labelled as a low salt option. And I think if you can look at that, remember the taste will change a little bit because you're used to higher salt. But if we over time we can wean ourselves off that, then that's going to be an important factor for our better health.
1: Gordon, we've had a few texts. We'll see. We've got 4 minutes to the news. We'll see if we can get through some of these that have come through. Liam has asked, I'm 39, quite fit and healthy. Over the last few years, I've had consistently cold hands, extremely cold hands and feet. The doctor did a few tests, but hasn't seemed even concerned and believes it is Raynaud's syndrome. I'm keen to hear more about what Raynaud's is and if I should or can do anything extra to help with this. Maybe that's a topic for another session, but anything you can comment on that?
0: Yeah, it probably deserves its own session. But when we talked about blood flow to the body, if it's impaired in certain regions, it can lead to pain, it can lead to all sorts of problems. And we talked about peripheral artery disease as well. With this condition, it could be a transient effect. So, in some cases, there's loss of blood flow to the extremities, but it may be a transient thing. And, you think of 39, and I mentioned about with blood pressure as well, age is not a factor for these conditions. So it doesn't really matter, even if we do all the right things.
1: Yeah.
0: But I think what I would suggest in the interim before we talk about this in more detail, that the lifestyle factors are still going to be important regardless. So exercising in particular, in terms of blood flow, in terms of making sure that we're addressing the circulation factors, the cardiovascular aspects of our health through exercise, especially aerobic exercises like walking, but you could do swimming, you could do jogging, you can do all sorts of things that are going to be useful for cardiovascular health. So I think we'll put that one on the shelf just a little bit because there's some specifics for that particular condition, but it can lead to loss of blood flow to the extremities and cold hands and so on. But there are, the medical team will be able to provide something that will be addressing that. But I think there are other things that we can do as well, especially from an exercise perspective, that can help keep us healthy as well.
1: A couple more food questions. Tim from Glen Waverley says, does taking aged garlic tablets help reduce blood pressure? And Craig says, are there any particular foods that help maintain healthy blood pressure? I eat a lot of fish and vegetables, but I'm also a red meat eater. And what does the professor think about pink Himalayan salt with cooking?
0: Yeah, look, I think salt is salt, and it's easy to say this one is this from this region or that region, even if it is or isn't. We're still talking about sodium chloride, and that's the effects of that compound on blood pressure. So, regardless, I would still say reduce the salt intake, regardless of the name of the salt. In terms of garlic, there's been certain there are minor changes that might be associated for some people. It wouldn't be a consistent effect. The food aspect of it, the dietary aspect towards blood pressure has really focused, with the evidence showing sodium is the most important. So I think if we're talking about salt intake, low salt diets are going to be what's going to be favoured. Changing potassium content, and it could be that's another contributing factor to lowering blood pressure, keeping those minerals in the right zone is going to be important. So that's where I would suggest that I think the team making sure the blood test is done on a regular basis so those things can be modified, because I wouldn't want to be suggesting that you can just rely upon your diet alone to keep you in the safe zone.
1: No.
0: That's going to be a contributing factor. What all those lifestyle factors that I mentioned this morning are all sort of either the cumulative point. So if you have this, a little bit here, a little bit there, all of that can be very helpful. But I really want to emphasise that if you just got to make sure you're measuring the blood pressure, because you can be doing all those right things, whether you're younger, whether you're middle-aged, whether you're older,
1: yes.
0: You still need to have that checked, because there are medications that can help keep you in that safe zone. And we know how important blood pressure is to health.
1: Gordon Lynch, thank you for your time today.
0: Thanks a lot, Ashwin, and thanks to our listeners too.
1: Gordon Lynch there from the University of Melbourne. Thank you for your company as well here on ABC Radio Overnights. I'm Ashwin Sitka. It is now news time.
3: Good morning, Kerry Worthington with ABC News. Thailand's Prime Minister says he'll hold talks on stricter gun control and security measures in schools after a teenager killed at least 7 people and injured more than 30 others during a school shooting. ABC correspondent Rachel Clayton has more.
4: Police are alleging a 14-year-old boy used a 9mm handgun to kill his grandparents at home before opening fire on students and teachers at his school in Nong Thaburi on the outskirts of Bangkok on Friday morning local time. The gun was registered to his grandfather. Authorities say the shooter was well prepared with clear steps and clear goals. The teenager died on the way to hospital after he shot himself. Eyewitnesses have told local media they escaped over fences and hid in bathrooms and under desks. It's the deadliest school shooting in Thailand since 2022 and has renewed calls for a review of the country's gun control laws. Rachel Clayton, ABC News.
3: Saudi Arabia, Pakistan and Turkey have signed a joint defence agreement in Mecca. In a joint statement, the countries say the Mecca Joint Defence Agreement is intended to strengthen collective deterrence against any act of aggression. It also stipulates that an armed attack against any of the three would be regarded as an attack on all. A Palestinian activist says he understands why his application to register a political party in Victoria was rejected after a pro-Israel YouTuber took the name first. The Victorian Electoral Commission has refused Ibrahim Hadi's application to register the Free Palestine Party because it's too similar to the existing Free Palestine. Avi Yemeni has said he registered that name with the intention of redirecting leftist voters towards conservative parties. Mr. Hadi says he accepts the VEC's decision but fears many voters won't know what Mr. Yemeni's party is about.
5: Obviously, in a perfect world, everyone would know exactly who they're voting for, but that's just not the case. So I think we need to do better. The government needs to do better to actually try to protect the integrity of the political process when it comes to situations like these.
3: Detectives will continue to search the crime scene of a suspected murder-suicide in Queensland's southwest over the weekend. Megan Danzi reports.
6: Pregnant 23-year-old Julia Brunston and 45-year-old Michael Waltke were found dead in a Charleville home close to 1 a.m. on Thursday, following hours of police negotiations and a tactical withdrawal by officers due to the risk of a possible firearm. Assistant Commissioner Matthew Vanderbilt says police are yet to confirm the presence of a weapon.
7: The situation as it developed was so volatile and dynamic that we're still piecing together the actual sequence of those events.
6: A toddler girl rescued from the house by police is receiving support as the homicide investigation continues.
3: US President Donald Trump has vowed to take his plans for a White House ballroom to the Supreme Court after a US appeals court decision temporarily halted work on construction, the BBC's Sarah Smith reports.
8: He can carry on with the construction of the ballroom, which it sounds like behind me is still going on. He can do that for another 2 weeks whilst he appeals to the Supreme Court. That's what the ruling said. And he is allowed to continue building a large, secure military bunker that is underground and to go underneath the ballroom. He says that's essential for national security. But to carry on with the ballroom, he would need to win a vote in Congress to approve his plans. And as the ballroom is pretty unpopular with the voting public, it is not guaranteed that he would win that congressional vote. His other chance is to win at the Supreme Court.
3: The Sydney Roosters have moved to equal top of the NRL ladder with a 20-18 victory over Canterbury Bankstown. Here's Glenn Lauder.
9: It was error-riddled between two sides chasing finals football, but the Roosters scored 2 first-half tries to lead 8-2 at the break. Canterbury came out in the second half on fire with Jacob Kiraz scoring a double and Lachlan Galvin also scoring in the first 15 minutes after the break. Stephen Crichton finished with 3 from 4 goals, but late tries to Billy Smith and Celesi Ketty saw the Roosters home. They go equal top with the Penrith Panthers, who suffered a shock defeat at the hands of the New Zealand Warriors in Auckland by 28-12, and that loss compounded by a potentially serious pec injury to Isaiah Yeo. Glenn Lauder, ABC Sports, Sydney.
3: In AFL, Brisbane has produced a dominant display to thrash Hawthorn by 67 points at the Gabba, rising to fourth on the ladder. The Lions led at every change in the 15-17, 125 to 8-10-58 triumph. It sees the Lions move to within two competition points of the third place Hawks. ABC News.
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11: Hello and welcome to Country Hour Catch-Up. Brooke Neindorf with you. Coming up, would you put a bit of fly larvae on your plate?
12: Doesn't really taste that much at all. The ones I have eaten were microwaved and then put through a peanut roaster to produce a crunchy larvae that's sort of like a chip.
11: Sounds very interesting. Stay tuned to find out about the research that they have been doing into this this new bit of protein that you can try. But first today, Adelaide businessman Professor Khalil, or Charlie Shaheen, has bought Australia's largest contiguous sheep station. The Jumbuck Northwest Pastoral Aggregation has been held for more than a century by the McLaughlin family and covers almost 1.3 million hectares. CEO of Elders Real Estate, Tom Russo, has the details.
13: We took to market an aggregation of three stations, and they're all contiguous, Commonwealth Hill, Novella and Bulgunya, all situated in the Kingunya district, which is in the far northwest pastoral district in South Australia. So together, it's sort of a 1.29 million hectare aggregation of sheep country.
11: And who was the buyer of this massive tract of land?
13: So the aggregation has been acquired by a family office called AFO, which is Professor Charlie Shaheen's family office, which he runs with other family members, including his daughters. And they're sort of post the exit from the OTR business that the Shaheen family is very famous for. Charlie has been investing in a number of different assets across multiple asset classes, including a station up north in the Territory, a cattle station. Charlie actually has agriculture in his blood. He studied agronomy back in the day, and now he sees an opportunity to invest in the industry, and so he's establishing a portfolio of assets across cattle and sheep.
11: These were sheep stations that he has just bought. Do you know what his intentions are for the enterprises he hopes to run now on the properties?
13: Yeah, I mean, they're absolutely, it's sort of traditional merino country, and Charlie intends to continue to run it as a sheep station. I think we can probably see an enterprise change in terms of introducing perhaps some Dorpers into the production mix, but certainly including some merinos in the mix as well.
11: And this property has been sold by the McLaughlin family. They have been the stewards of the land for a long time. Can you tell me a little about the McLaughlins and what this sale is part of?
13: I must say, it is a privilege to work with families like the McLaughlin families. They're obviously been in the industry for multiple generations, and some of the things they've done, really, it's not too high to say that it's a folklore type stuff. And, you know, they've pegged out a lot of these properties and they've owned it from day one and developed it, which is extraordinary. And as you can imagine, there's a lot of blood, sweat and tears that goes into that. At a personal level, they're just beautiful people. They're terrific to work with. But like all families, there comes a point in time where, you know, succession planning needs to be done, and they have done it proactively. And they've worked through a process, which is great to see. You see a lot of other families who potentially leave it too late and don't plan it well, and it can become quite contentious. And so this has been really part of a very orderly, very well-planned succession process. They've divested a few stations now. I think we can see that's the end of that. And the group, as they have publicly announced, the group is now divided up between the siblings, and they'll continue to run individual assets themselves and get on with creating their own legacies.
11: How significant was the offering from the McLaughlins, including Rawlinna Sale Station on the West Australian South Australian border last year?
13: Oh, I mean, it's probably, well, you'd have to say they're some of the largest sheep production holdings ever offered to the market. I mean, they're just extraordinary in terms of their scale. So, you know, this asset alone, it was about 1.29 million hectares. So, you know, it's a big chunk of country. Obviously, it's pastoral country, so it needs to be large to run that level of productivity that you need to make it work. But it's extraordinary. I mean, I don't think you'll see an offering of that size in the market for quite some time. You know, Commonwealth Hill alone is about 980,000 hectares and can run a maximum rate of about 55,000 sheep, according to the lease. You know, Bulgunya, another 28,000. I guess I would say it is a holding of global significance in terms of the food and fibre

0: supply chain that it plays in.
1: Is there any indication of how much was paid for the land?
0: Oh, no, look, we're not. That's all confidential and we won't be providing any value details.
1: Just how much interest was there in this pastoral country?
0: Oh, look, it was really terrific to see the level of interest we received. And I think if there's one thing I take out of this sale, it's that sophisticated investors still have a very confident view on the outlook for the Australian fibre and food production. The level of growth in the middle class and the growing prosperity of the middle class globally is really driving a lot of demand for our product. And investing now to participate in the supply response is a really exciting opportunity. And we saw that in this process. You know, we saw corporate investors, both domestic and international, have a good look at this asset. We also saw really strong incumbent local pastoral families participate in the process and run the ruler over the assets. And so it was just great to see the level of confidence in the industry, both from institutional capital, but also incumbent family capital, really having a good crack at looking at the assets. I think it bodes well for the future.
1: And it was a relatively quick sale if it was put on the market in May. That seems quite short a timeframe for this sort of property.
0: Yep, no, I think it was, and that's probably indicative of the motivation of the parties that looked at it and also the way Charlie Sheehan does business. You know, he knows what he's looking for and he acts quickly and decisively.
2: CEO of Elders Real Estate, Tom Russo, with the details on the sale of the three properties from Jumbuck Pastoral. And last year, it sold Australia's largest sheep station, Rawlinna, near the WA-SA border to the Consolidated Pastoral Company. And that he was speaking there with Cassie Huff. And you can read more online at abc.net.au/rural. Now, would you snack on fly larvae? While it's not a traditional protein source, research undertaken by Adelaide University has found black soldier fly larvae could be a sustainable alternative to bulk up animal feed or even human food. But is it really safe to consume? And what does it taste like? Researcher with Adelaide University, Sam Mallard, explains.
3: So my research is into alternative proteins, and one of those been identified is insects. And of the insects, the larvae of the black soldier fly appear to be a key species that will help us to produce alternative protein in a nutshell, to be more sustainable animal feed and reduce waste.
4: So has this been around for a while? Kind of how has this research come about? Was it something that was already happening?
3: Yeah, I could see that the demand for our sustainable protein is rising fast. Obviously, we live in a world that's of a size that can produce food for the masses around the globe, but that's limited in terms of how that can be scaled. And traditional livestock can only achieve so much protein, and another way to support our demand for high nutrition could be looking at the insect protein, and that can be reared on like real-world organic waste streams. And the part I'm really interested in is bringing to market efficient laboratory processes to test not only the nutritional value of the larvae, but also looking at the contaminants. And some of those could be pesticides that may have made their way into the larvae from the waste stream that they eat, and it may end up in their protein. So I'm keen to support the growers in the industry to optimise their processes by either selecting efficient and safe organic side streams, or confirming that particular pesticides that may be in the waste stream are metabolised by the larvae and not a concern.
4: Yeah, I was going to ask about food safety, and I guess if we could start off by explaining how this protein is actually harvested, developed, and then, are there any other concerns or things that will have to be considered before this can kind of be a widespread protein source?
3: Yeah, so there are a number of growers that have started up in Australia. I'm working with two of them, and they're looking at taking waste streams from their local environment to produce high-quality larvae. So they take waste that otherwise would have been going to landfill from agro-industrial processes and rear larvae on them by adding neonates to the larvae as a substrate for them to grow in, and then rearing them to maturity over a few weeks. And they reduce the waste mass and turn it into a high-quality protein that can be harvested and converted into other proteins.
4: So a question that occurs to me, and I'm sure many of our listeners, Sam, what does it taste like?
3: To me, I've tasted the larvae and doesn't really taste like much at all. The ones I have eaten were microwaved and then put through a peanut roaster to produce a crunchy larvae that's sort of like a chip, I suppose, in a way.
4: So I guess it'll more depend on what it's seasoned with as to what it ends up tasting like.
3: Absolutely. So I guess outside of my project is looking at, you know, what applications that might go into, whether that's something that's added to an animal feed to enhance the animal production, or potentially into some form that would be for human consumption. So I'm really keen to make sure that anything that happens in that space, we have processes in place to test for food safety.
4: As far as nutrition goes, how directly does it compare with a traditional protein source? Is it calorie dense in a way, like, you know, your beef or your chicken might be?
3: Yeah, so it can have really high protein content as well as a good fat or lipid content and profile, which can be manipulated with the diet they're fed. So depending on what they're reared on, we can manipulate the amount of protein or the amount of lipid that is in the final product. And that's something that growers can consider when selecting the substrate that they're going to rear the larvae on.
2: Food safety analyst at Australian Superintendents Company and researcher with Adelaide University, Sam Mallard, speaking with Elsie Adamo. So to come on Country A Catch-Up, wine tours for your wellbeing.
5: I think there was an element of, yeah, this is some me time, this is a way to socialise. And wine's not necessarily the key ingredient in the day. It's just a tool, perhaps, we could say.
2: We'll have more on that very shortly, but let's stick with the wine theme. Here's the John Steele Singers and Strawberry Wine.

0: John Steele Singers and Strawberry Wine. Brooke Nindorf with you for Country A Catch Up. And shortly we're going to be talking wine. But now let's go to the other part of the song, strawberries. Sweet, ripe, juicy strawberries are no longer only red, with novel new white and blush varieties now being grown commercially in Australia. The genetics have been developed both here and abroad, but you may have to wait to try some as the fruit is still in very short supply. Jennifer Nichols brings you this very tasty story.
1: In a research patch on Queensland's Sunshine Coast, ripe white strawberries now grow beside traditional reds.
2: So this is our new blush variety. They're not underripe, they're so sweet, and the inside is completely white.
1: Dr. Jodie Neal leads Australia's National Strawberry Breeding Program and is explaining the white fruit to growers at a field day.
2: So what happens is where the sun hits the fruit, the top of it, it colours up, kind of like a peach, when the bottom will always stay white.
1: From cross-pollination to commercial release, it's the culmination of 7 years of research and on-farm trials.
2: It's a new specialty variety that is out in stores in the very first time this year.
1: Still to get an official name, it's the first of several white varieties Dr. Neal has been working on to make it to market.
2: Yeah, it's newly available for our farmers to grow and our consumers to eat.
1: Jodie Neal and her team have developed about half of the strawberry varieties grown commercially around Australia.
2: Production costs obviously are rising, fuel costs, all of this stuff, labour costs.
1: The focus is on developing hardy, high-yielding, tasty, disease and bruise-resistant fruit that's easy to pick and pack.
2: We are trying to make sure that our farmers stay sustainable, that they can stay in business.
3: It's really exciting to keep investing in breeding, and we really encourage consumers to give these new strawberries a go.
1: Berries Australia CEO Rachel McKenzie says researchers and growers have been eager to offer consumers colour choices in strawberries, just like we get with other fruit.
3: Well, we all like novelty. We all like something new.
1: White strawberries, which range from cream to blush, originated from a natural genetic mutation. Rachel McKenzie says they have lower acidity than their red relatives, but are still packed with vitamins C, A, K, and potassium.
3: They've got a slightly different flavour profile, so I think, you know, we are keen for everyone to give them a try and see if they match their expectations.
1: Educating consumers that the white fruit is ripe is part of the process.
3: You know, we look at the way the fruit and vegetables that we eat now have evolved over history. If you never tried any new things, we wouldn't have the products that we have today.
1: It's been a race to sell white strawberries in Australia. They've been available in some countries for many years. The Australian breadfruit has competition from genetics imported from Japan and the United States. Some white varieties are described as sweeter, like candy. Others have hints of pineapple, pear, vanilla and guava.
4: So for us, it was a business decision more so than one variety against another or Queensland versus Florida.
1: Laura Wells is the co-owner of TSL Family Farms at Bellmere near Brisbane and says she can't keep up with supermarket demand for fruit from their 70,000 rose pearl plants. They secured exclusive rights to the variety, which was developed in Florida.
4: We've only been able to send them through to New South Wales and Victoria currently, and in only a few chosen stores. Coles's experience is that there's just none left on the shelves anywhere. They're an interesting flavour. I wouldn't say that they have a strawberry flavour or aroma. They've got a very subtle, mild and mellow kind of palate. Across the trials on farm tasting, people are saying similar to a like melon honeydew, some are saying pear. More tropical-y kind of flavour, but very mild and delicate. The challenge is trying to get the proper research around, is it returning customer or is it just a frenzy kind of new niche thing? So we're going to work hard this year and next year to try and establish that.
1: Brendan Hoyle at Ashburn Farms in the Glasshouse Mountains is one of the growers in Queensland and Perth to trial the new Australian bred white strawberries. He has about 100 of the plants.
5: And they're looking promising. The flavour is amazing.
6: How do you know when to pick it?
5: Yeah, it's quite difficult. I think you kind of get your head around it, you know, once you've seen a few of them. They just need to just start turning just very slightly blush and then you know that they're good to go. And you don't want to leave them too long because then the flavour changes again. But yeah, certainly very interesting and very unique. They are very promising. You know, I think that there's certainly be a market for them.
0: Dr. Jodie Neal, who leads the Australian Strawberry Breeding Program. Ending that story from Jennifer Nichols. And you can see what the different white varieties look like in our online story on the ABC Rural website. Now, finally today, what are your plans for the weekend? Well, how about heading out on a wine tour? An Adelaide University PhD candidate has found wine tourism is a valuable way for women to carve out me time away from care, work and sustained friendships. Janine Ojard from the School of Society and Culture spoke to 29 women between the ages of 22 and 73 while they were touring wineries in the McLaren Vale. She explains how this research was conducted.
7: So I'm an anthropologist and we practice participant observation, which is a research method where we live in the community which we're studying. So instead of doing surveys or in-depth interviews, we actually spend time and we live the life of the people who we are studying. So it involves, for me, going on wine tours, speaking with cellador, generally chatting with friends and participants and neighbours about what they get out of wine. And in that way, because it's quite a sustained, because it's 14 months, it's quite a sustained methodology, we can really understand what people are doing, because what people think they're doing isn't actually sometimes what they are doing in actuality.
8: It does, yeah, it does sound like an idyllic way to conduct research, being able to to cellador tours. Did you jump on some of the buses with some of the participants as well?
7: Yes, I certainly did. So, I mean, look, as a researcher, you've got a fine line between participating in the wine tour, which involves drinking, but also maintaining sobriety so that you can see what's happening and take little jot notes and things. So it's getting that fine line.
8: And you did this research in McLaren Vale. Did you see, it says that you spoke to, the women you spoke to are between 22 and 73, which is quite interesting because, of course, we hear about younger generations maybe not drinking as much, but also not drinking as much wine. I guess, what did you see from the different ages as to why they were on these wine tours?
7: Yeah, my research definitely supports that theory. Yeah, young people are not drinking wine in the same capacity and volume that, say, Generation X did. I know my age range was from 22 to 73. The vast majority of women were midlife. So, yeah, my research has definitely shown that midlife women seem to be drinking wine a lot more than later generations are. Yeah, definitely.
8: And the midlife participants, were they often in groups? You know, were a lot of them mothers? Like, what were sort of the, were there any particular things? Yeah.
7: Yeah, most of them were mothers. Yeah, they were in groups. And on a wine tour, there's normally one key person that's organised it, and they bring maybe a work colleague or somebody that they go to yoga class with. The women don't always know one another, but they tend to know somebody in the group. So it's a really nice way of making and sustaining friendships.
8: Did the women in the group, you know, how many of them actually really liked wine and how many were maybe just sort of going to catch up or to sort of have a drink and be a bit jolly?
7: I would say most of them liked wine, yes. They seemed to be enjoying the wine. However, I think there was an element of, yeah, this is some me time, this is a way to socialise, and wine's not necessarily the key ingredient in the day. It's just a tool, perhaps we could say, to sustain friendship.
8: And I imagine as well the women that were on tours, particularly with groups or even by themselves, you know, was there a bit of and you sort of were saying in the research that was there a bit of a feeling like they need to do this more or they don't get out enough or it was hard to get this time for themselves?
7: It's very hard to get time with friendships in today's society. It's really hard to have that time out, and most of the women, they'd say things like, oh, this is long overdue. So, yes, definitely. I think women's friendships are suffering at the moment, and this is a way that they can sort of ring fence and protect that time because it's booked in, it's paid for, and it's happening. Whereas perhaps with other social activities, people drop out at the last minute or you keep meaning to catch up and you never catch up. So it's a really good, solid way of women to spend time together.
8: And, yeah, of course, as you said, like, there was, you know, people are going on these wine tours with their friends, but I guess there's that, you know, there's this perceptions in society about wine mums and women using wine to escape, I guess, where that is, you know, a sort of a coping tool, and where it's a social tool that must be hard for people to navigate.
7: Yes, my research does look at the wine mum culture as well, but unlike other research that looks at alcohol in terms of social issues or health issues, I was very keen to look at the benefits. And alcohol is more of a benign part of people's lives, because drinking does have some benefits. It increases sociality, it supports camaraderie, and it's a social lubricant. And these are all important parts of people's everyday lives, but we don't hear much about that. So I was really keen to focus on that in my research.
0: Adelaide University PhD researcher Janine Ajar speaking with Eliza Burlage. And a job visiting wineries, drinking wine and speaking to people sounds like a pretty tough gig. Might have to look more into that one. That's all we've got time for on Country Hour Catch Up. I'm Brooke Neindorf. Thanks very much for your company.

0: Richard Davies with ABC News. The AMA is calling for more details about patients ramped at South Australian public hospitals following the third worst month for ramping on record. Ambulances spent 5,434 hours ramped in July. It's below the all-time record set at the same time last year, but still well up on the 4,770 hours recorded last month. AMA SA President Peter Subramaniam says it's important to know where patients are coming from, and he's questioning how many ambulances are transporting patients from aged care.
1: That have difficulty accessing care inside. Are these patients who are having difficulty accessing care in the community from their GPs? Are these patients with mental health issues?
0: The Health Minister, Blair Boyer, says the ageing population means more people are presenting at emergency with complex care needs.
2: But we do keep that data around how many of those people there are. It informs decisions and investment decisions the government makes. And it is how, in no small part, we are able to say today that there are 466 people in public hospital beds who actually need a residential aged care bed.
0: Today's country show in Crystal Brook may be one of the few opportunities to see poultry and other birds as the spread of H5 bird flu prompts cancellations. Bird competitions at this year's Royal Adelaide Show have been cancelled and some country shows are following suit. But Crystal Brook Show Society President Andrew Sargent says the advice from the Primary Industries Department was to go ahead with today's event.
3: We'll obviously be a lot more stringent on our biosecurity this year than we perhaps have been in the past. Our convener will be checking all the birds as they come into the shed just to check for any signs of illness. And we'll be keeping them as separated as we possibly can while they're in the shed.
0: At least seven people have died and 30 others have been injured after a school shooting in Thailand. Correspondent Rachel Clayton has more.
4: Authorities say the 14-year-old suspected shooter killed his grandparents at his home before going to his school in Nonthaburi on the outskirts of Bangkok and opening fire around 10 a.m. local time Friday. Videos of the attack show some students taking cover under desks as gunfire rang out. Police say the boy used a 9mm handgun that was registered to his grandfather. He died on the way to hospital after shooting himself. This is the second school shooting in Thailand this year, prompting calls from opposition politicians for a review of the country's gun control laws. Rachel Clayton, ABC News.
0: US President Donald Trump says he'll ask the Supreme Court to rule on his ballroom project at the White House after a lower court ordered the work to stop. Emily Grimenz reports from Washington.
5: A federal appeals court ordered the Trump administration to halt construction on the more than $500 million project, writing that each president is a temporary tenant, not the owner of the White House, and cannot fundamentally reshape it without congressional approval. Last year, the administration tore down the East Wing and began building an 8,000-square-metre ballroom and upgrading a security complex underneath. President Donald Trump, calling the project the military centre, says he'll appeal to the Supreme Court, who he said must urgently overturn the decision. Emily Grimenz, ABC News, Washington.
0: A powerful winter cold front will cause a broad band of rain and strong winds to sweep across southern Australia during the coming days. Ali Crew reports.
6: The soaking, which has already arrived in southwest WA, will rapidly spread across South Australia today before intensifying across southeast states tomorrow. While the system promises to deliver timely falls for farmers, heavy rain predicted on the Victorian ranges has triggered a flood watch for 10 catchments. Pockets of heavy rain along with thunderstorms are also possible in parts of WA, South Australia and southern inland New South Wales. A second front will quickly follow over WA on Monday and should reach southeast states on Tuesday and Wednesday, boosting five-day totals to at least 25 millimetres across a huge swathe of southern Australia.
0: In the AFL, Brisbane has produced a dominant display to thrash Hawthorn by 67 points at the Gabba, rising to fourth on the ladder after the 15-17-125 to 8-10-58 triumph. The victory sees the Lions move to within two competition points of the third-placed Hawks. And checking South Australia's weather in more detail now, scattered showers across the state tending to areas of rain about western and central parts from late this afternoon. Port Lincoln's heading for 19, Port Pirie 18, 15 in Renmark and Mount Gambier, Broken Hill 16. Adelaide, it's wet out there. Expect plenty of showers today. A top of 17 degrees is forecast. It's currently 11.5. Tomorrow, more rain and 16. Monday, showers easing and 15 degrees. ABC News.
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8: Mani nina budni gana yatna, nina padni padni ma puki mokabandu. 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We are broadcasting on sacred Kaurna land. We pay our respects to all the Kaurna people, past, present and to our future generations. It's good that you've come to Kaurna country, but as you walk, remember the people that walked before you. The spirit still lives amongst the steel, concrete, roads and lawns. Now let's recognise the Kaurna people, the language and land, and learn about the past so that we can seize our future.
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11: Welcome indeed. Good morning to you. Not such a chilly start to the morning this morning, probably due to the cloud and the rain that we're having here in Adelaide across the weekend. Only a few more weeks to go and we're into spring. And I'd love to hear from you. Is it just me? Or do you think this winter has been colder than it's been in the last few years? What do you think? I would love to hear from you. Maybe you keep temperature records and you can actually confirm or otherwise whether it's been colder. Certainly it has been in the mornings. I can't remember being so icy all the way into work as I have this winter. But let me know what you think. 1300 222 891 is the phone line. Text line 0467 922 891. Thanks so much to Glenys, who sent a text through saying, "Hey, off to Sydney this morning, just got through on a final boarding call. If flying Virgin, get to the airport early because all the kiosks are down." Glenys, I hope you are now safely on your flight and heading off to Sydney and having a good time. But if you are flying Virgin, do keep that in mind. Maybe get to the airport a little bit earlier if you can. We'll try and find out what is going on or if that has been fixed up across the morning. And before 7 o'clock this morning, you'll need our phone numbers and our text line to win the last batch of tickets for our special 50th anniversary screening of the classic South Australian film Storm Boy. It's happening on Tuesday, the 25th of August, in partnership with the South Australian Film Corporation, the Mercury and Channel 44. And if you are anyway involved in the film, give Emma a call now, 1300 222 891. We'd love to talk to you about it. And if you would like to win tickets, stay tuned for our cue to call. You might be amongst the last of the listeners to get along to this special event. And it's even more special because I know now that director Scott Hicks is going to join me as part of our panellist for the Q&A at the event, because Storm Boy was his very first film experience. At 7, and whilst we are celebrating the Coorong on film, what's the real state of its health at the moment? There's a 10-year review of the Murray-Darling Basin plan happening right now, and its outcome will determine what future the Coorong and the Murray in South Australia actually face. Before 8, Sala, of course, is on for the month of August. We're going to meet Matthew Quick, one of the 11,000 artists whose work is being exhibited. He has a great story to tell. I'm looking forward to that. Talk Back Gardening, of course, from 8 until 9:30 with Sophie, and she's focusing on how to ensure that your spring garden will flourish. And at 9:30, in honour of the cold winter that we've had and the rain expected this weekend, John Keneally. And I would love to hear what song inspires feelings of winter for you. And, of course, we'll finish with the Saturday quiz at 10 o'clock, as always. Arthur has called in from Windsor Gardens on 1300 222 891. Good morning, Arthur.
12: Good morning, Deb. I have found this winter very cold.
11: Me too. I've had to put more bedding on at night.
12: Oh, absolutely.
11: The mornings, you know, by the time I drive into it, my hands are like ice blocks. How have you been feeling?
12: I'm cold because I actually live on blood thinners.
11: Oh, wow.
12: And, of course, my blood, because I've had a blood clot, you see, and my blood is very thin and I find it very, very cold.
11: Oh, that would make you really susceptible, yeah, Arthur. Yeah. And yes. So do you reckon it's been the coldest in, say, well, I'd say at least the last 5 years, I reckon.
12: Yeah, I think so.

0: air.
1: Good morning. Do you know it's so cold? I'm outside and there's a worm that's trying to escape the garden. It's that cold. It doesn't even want to be there. It's climbing up my footpath.
0: You know, I thought this morning was balmy compared to some mornings. I think it was in double digits, but it has been. Do you think it's been a colder than normal winter?
1: I think so, but I really would love to have this rain because I don't think it's right to have to water your garden in winter.
0: Yep.
1: It's just, it shouldn't be a thing. So,
0: Yeah, and
1: yeah,
0: I
1: really looking
0: think
1: forward to this.
0: despite the fact that the footy's on tonight, I don't think there's anyone in South Australia that resents the rain. We do love
1: No,
0: it.
1: that's right. But it'll be nice if it happens this weekend and not next weekend because
0: Exactly.
1: we are having this event, which is going to be absolutely beautiful.
0: Now, tell us about it. The centrepiece is Nightwalkers, which is a major sculptural installation with a colony of eight giant neon-lit frogs along Commercial Road.
1: It's hard to imagine, isn't
0: I
1: it?
0: love it.
1: I don't know if you've ever been along to the Sala After Dark, which is something that we've held for the last few years in Port Adelaide, and it's absolutely stunning night where a lot of the food businesses and tattoo parlors have all sorts of different exhibitions set up, and we've encouraged people to walk from venue to venue and enjoy the evening. And if it's raining, there's heaps of people out walking with umbrellas. If it's not, then we're all just enjoying a beautiful night. Well, this is a little bit of an add-on to that, where we've now got these illuminated frogs, which is really hard to believe, but are absolutely spectacular, as well as artists and a market. And we are encouraging people to come out, enjoy the exhibition in different locations, but also come out into the street and see these fantastic illuminations as well.
0: And you've got Shorelines, which is a new work by artists Laura Wills and Louise Flaherty, with Violet Buckskin for Sala, of course. You've got Sala Up Late, which is a guided tour by local artists that allow you to experience Port Adelaide art after dark. But you're actually just going to be activating the whole area as well. There's going to be light, sound, and even fire along a trail leading to the river. Are you going to have art illuminated onto buildings at all?
1: There will be smart illumination as well, absolutely. And yeah, it'll mostly happen around the end of Commercial Road, where the lighthouse is for people who are familiar with Port Adelaide. If you're not familiar with Port Adelaide, we really encourage you to get along. The port really is changing. There's so much happening, and it's a beautiful place to be, and lots of great venues. They're booking out Saturday nights. Venues are booked out. So if you're wanting to come for dinner, make sure you book. And Friday night, because the places are really busy these days and we're loving it. It's from 5 o'clock until 9. If you really want to get the full experience of the illumination, come later because, of
0: Yeah.
1: course, it's not quite dark until around 6, 6:30 now. So make sure you come a little bit later or have dinner first and then come for the walk. But there's also the market, which is being set up by local business owner Simone, who has the Port Admiral. And so she's got all sorts of local businesses and others who are setting up into the market and creates that space of just having people wander through. And it's not a rush walk, it's just a slow enjoyment of the port. Hopefully, the weather's absolutely perfect, but if it's not, it'll be excellent
0: Yeah,
1: regardless
0: rug
1: because
0: up, get your brolly
1: exactly,
0: and
1: it's winter,
0: enjoy.
1: people.
0: Exactly.
1: That's
0: No,
1: right.
0: I'm all for it. And I mean, the port is one of my absolute favourite places in Adelaide. I wish there was more done with the waterfront area, but
1: Oh,
0: that's my
1: yeah.
0: big gripe.
1: Well,
0: What can you
1: do you
0: do?
1: know, there could be some things happening soon, which is really exciting. We've got a developer who's purchased some of those empty blocks on the waterfront who is really prepared to make things happen. So I'm quite excited about the future there. They haven't yet made their announcement, but hoping for that to happen soon. But also, where the old Fisherman's Wharf market was at Queen's Wharf, there's now open a car park. So it's not the long-term vision for Port Adelaide. There's going to be much larger establishments along the foreshore. I'm sorry, not the foreshore, the riverfront
0: Yeah.
1: there. But in the meantime, the developer has built a car park and it has just opened up. So if you're not sure where to park on the night, if you're looking for a bit longer walk, you can park at Hart's Mueller at the Port Dock Railway line. But there's also this one now open, which is right there at the end of Commercial Road North, which will be actually really excellent timing for this event, which we're really excited about. But I
0: Well,
1: totally agree,
0: yeah.
1: Deb. It's really difficult to see some of those empty blocks and empty buildings, but we are seeing some transformations, which is really exciting. We're so grateful to the developers who are spending the money in the area.
0: Yeah, well, I love the port. I'm looking forward to coming along for the river night walk. It starts Friday night, runs through until Sunday, 5:30 until 9. But all all the areas activated. There's a stage, there's music, there's food trucks, there's everything that we've just heard from Mayor Claire Bowen. Mayor, before I let you go, I just wanted to touch on Thursday's sulphur fire, because that was an obvious

0: be a huge event in the city of Port Adelaide Enfield. Are you and the council satisfied with the way it was handled by MFS and the other authorities involved?
1: Well, the council really hasn't discussed it yet, and we didn't have a role to play in terms of any of the alerts or any of that type of stuff. So it really was on the MFS and other emergency services who did, I think, and actually a really good job of getting the word out. The schools knew to shut down really quickly. It is such a shame that this has happened. From what I understand, this site actually has had small fires before. So it's obviously something that it's prone to. This, unfortunately, was a really large fire. But MFS put it out in such a flash. So, really pleased with that and hoping that there's no adverse reactions as a result of what's actually happened.
0: Yeah, I was going to ask if you'd received any feedback from businesses or residents that had been adversely impacted. Obviously, you know, things had to shut and people had to go home. But beyond that, you haven't heard too much about any illnesses. I know a couple of people were hospitalised. That was about it.
1: Yeah, I actually haven't. It doesn't mean that it hasn't happened, but I haven't heard directly myself. So, yeah, really hoping that that's the case. And from here, there can be some work around how this can not happen again.
0: Yeah, well, that would be good because I don't even know who leases the premises. I understand Flinders Ports owns it. But one would wonder what it's being used for and why there was so much sulphur. Is that something that council is going to be looking into or will be?
1: Yeah, there's definitely some questions that need to be asked. And that's all about just making sure that this area is an area that doesn't have even more complications due to the industrial space. And of course, it's meant to be an industrial port. That's what it's here for. It does a really effective job of supplying all sorts to the whole of our state. So definitely understand our responsibility there, but we need to make sure there are things in place so that it doesn't impact on the people who are living here too.
0: Yeah, absolutely right. Well, as I said, it's one of my favourite places. I want to see it alive and buzzing, and next weekend sounds like a perfect opportunity to do it. So get along for the nighttime festival, the River Night Walk, from Friday until Sunday. I hope it's a great success. Thanks for joining us this morning, Mayor.
1: Thanks, Deb. I look forward to seeing you there.
0: Thank you. Claire Bowen, Mayor of the City of Port Adelaide Enfield. Deb Tribe with you this morning. I'm asking, what do you think? Has it been the coldest winter we have had for some time? Ryan at Gulfview Heights says, yes, I agree. This winter is bitterly cold. I had put away my gloves and beanies. I have still wear scarves. But this year I've had to pull them out again. And I reckon that's the first time in a few years. Andrew from Blackwood says, it's been a very cold winter with about an hour of warmth in the afternoons, which quickly disappears. Thank you. But this person says, not sure where you guys are, but I found it to be warmer in the city. And Bomb says this year has had higher temperatures than on average. I wonder what the minimums are like, though. That's what I'd like to know. But anyway, I can't put that without notice to the Weather Bureau, but we'll see what we can get this morning. We're going to go fishing with Steve Castle shortly, but don't forget our number, 1300 222 891. 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
0: Yes, you're right. We had a couple of double passes to give away to Stormboy. I'll give some away throughout the program until 8 o'clock this morning. But don't forget to have the phone in number in your smartphone, 1300 222 891, and our text line 0467 922 891, if you'd like to try to get tickets that way. We need your full name, your email address, and your suburb. Donna from St. Morris is first one through. Hello, Donna.
5: Oh, hi, Deb. How are you? Oh,
0: very well, thank you. Were you around when the original Stormboy first came out?
5: I was born in 67, so yes,
0: you
5: I
0: were.
5: Was.
0: Is yeah. it a favourite of yours?
5: Oh, it certainly is. I lived behind the auntie and

0: uncle of Greg Rowe.
1: Oh, really?
0: I did. Yeah, I never got to meet him, but heard stories over the years.
1: Yes, well, we're going to talk to the producer of the film, Matt Carroll, before 8 o'clock. In fact, I think before 7 o'clock this morning. So stay tuned for that because he'll tell us how he cast Greg in the first place. Well, Donna, I'm so happy you're going to join us on the 25th of August, you and someone that you'd like to bring along. And Scott Hicks is going to be there as well. So I'm really looking forward to having a great Q&A before the movie.
0: Lovely. Thank you so much.
1: Thanks, Donna. Stay on the line. We'll get your details. And don't worry, there are plenty of opportunities for you to win. I'll pick one on the text line as well coming up. So keep your details coming through. But before we go to Fishing with Steve Castle, let's hear from the Stranglers, Skin Deep.

The Stranglers and Skin Deep. Love this song, says one of our texters, me too. Thank you very much for sending that through. Let's have a look at the fishing report for today. Before we catch up with Steve Castle, I'll give you the Adelaide Metro Waters forecast for today. Winds northeasterly, 10 to 15 knots, turning northerly, 15 to 20 knots during the morning and early afternoon. Seas around 1 metre, swell west to southwesterly below 1 metre, weather cloudy with a 95% chance of showers. Strong wind warning today for the far west coast, upper southeast coast and lower southeast coast areas, and very odd tide times today. Low tide was at 2:03.

0: 3 a.m. at 0.86 of a metre, and high tide will be at 9.40 a.m. at 2.17 metres. And then there won't be a change in tide until after midnight. Let's say good morning to Steve Castle, our ABC Radio Adelaide Saturday fishing expert who runs a fishing and tackle shop at Salisbury Plain. Hello, Steve, and hello to your mum.
1: Hello, Mum. Yeah, hello, Deb and everyone else listening. How are you?
0: Good, thank you. Bit of weather and a bit of rain expected.
1: Yeah, I think this rough wind is probably something that we've needed. The overall fishing has slowed down a bit, and I've mentioned this last week. I think we need a storm to get the decent rain event to stir the fish back into action. And I think that's really what we do need. And, of course, the tides today, I reckon we got a genuine dodge tide for 12 hours.
0: Wow. That's a long time, isn't it? 9.40 a.m. and then a very long time until midnight.
1: So if you are going out in a boat, which I don't think you would be if it's too, you know, windy north winds, perhaps try down the bottom of the foot around Berry Bay through to Gleeson's Landing and the other beaches down there for salmon. Because whenever it's been a north wind over at the shack at Point Suda, the wind comes straight in and it's no good for fishing in the boat. But we used to go across the peninsula down to those beaches and catch some fantastic big salmon at like places like the Dust Hole or Daly Head. So they would really be firing. Also over on the Eyre Peninsula, you've got that competition at Elliston that's still going, and there's some beautiful big salmon getting weighed in over there, over 5 kilo fish, which is fantastic news. And that's running till the end of August. And also Ardros and Jetty opens today. And hopefully it's not going to be too windy and wet for them. That's been, what, ten months now?
0: A long time, yeah.
1: So that's opening today. Other news is, you know, I noticed in the Sunday Mail last week that whoever writes it said that there's getting brim hooked down on the Coorong and small mulloway. Well, at the moment, there's a brim season closure down at the Coorong and the southern beaches. So just be aware of that and don't target the brim. But also, you've only got another 3-4 weeks, and 1st of September, you've got the closure of this below or above upstream from the South Road Bridge for brim spawning as well. So keep that in mind. Apart from that, the salmon has slowed down a little bit, but there's still some around Port Nalunga in the beaches of Silver Sand, Maslins. There's a few still around Garden Island, North Arm, St Kilda. They just move arounding a lot, trying to find something to eat, I suppose. So keep an eye open for birds and you could have a good luck. There's been a lot of salted pilchards sold in the last week for catching the salmon and getting some good results. A few big people I know have been getting some nice fish. Brim again in the St Kilda Channel, Port River, upper reaches. There's some nice brim getting up in there. They're the sea run brim coming into spawn as well. So bear in mind that they are long-lived fish and they take quite a few years to get to spawning size. So don't take the small ones. And if you have to, take one for lunch, but I think you're better off letting them go.
0: Yeah, I think so. I'm going to let you go too, Steve. Love your work. catch you next weekend.
1: No worries.
0: Thanks, Steve. Lovely Steve Castle, who runs a fishing and tackle shop in Salisbury Plain. Go visit him. Coming up now, we've got the 6:30 news with Richard Davies, and we're going to hear the stories behind the making of Storm Boy from famous Australian producer Matt Carroll.
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4: Good morning, Richard Davies with ABC News. South Australia's chief veterinary officer says bad luck is the reason why the state has significantly more bird flu cases than other parts of the country. SA's bird flu cases comprise more than three quarters of the national total. Chief Vet Dr. Skye Fruin says it's unknown how quickly the virus will continue to spread throughout the state.
5: Unfortunately, we were just unlucky.

0: lucky to be the first place where this did spread into our resident birds, that local transmission, and that really is just bad luck.
1: A president of SA Country Shows, Michael Scott, says the Primary Industries Department has briefed show societies but hasn't advised them to cancel bird displays.
2: We don't want to be the cause or an enabler for the disease to get going or spread, but we must bear in mind that it has not been detected in any of the domestic animals.
1: At least 7 people have died and 30 others have been injured after a school shooting in Thailand. ABC correspondent Rachel Clayton has more.
3: Authorities say the 14-year-old suspected shooter killed his grandparents at his home before going to his school in Nonthaburi on the outskirts of Bangkok and opening fire around 10 a.m. local time Friday. Videos of the attack show some students taking cover under desks as gunfire rang out. Police say the boy used a 9mm handgun that was registered to his grandfather. He died on the way to hospital after shooting himself. This is the second school shooting in Thailand this year, prompting calls from opposition politicians for a review of the country's gun control laws. Rachel Clayton, ABC News.
1: The US Senate has overwhelmingly passed sweeping Russia sanctions legislation, advancing a long-delayed measure backed by the late Senator Lindsey Graham. Senator Graham was among Ukraine's most outspoken allies in Congress in its 4-year-old war against Russia, and the bill aims to increase economic pressure on Moscow over its invasion. It also includes expanded sanctions on Iran, sought by President Donald Trump as the Senate moved to finally hold a vote on the measure more than a year since it was introduced. The Senate's Republican leaders had not brought the bill up for a vote because of resistance from Mr. Trump. A joint defence agreement has been signed by Saudi Arabia, Turkey, and Pakistan to boost their collective security amid continuing tensions between Iran and the United States. Tim Wharton reports.
4: The joint defence pact between the Sunni Muslim states means an attack against any one of the 3 nations will be regarded as an attack against them all. Saudi Arabia brings financial power and a strategic location and is one of the largest weapons purchasers in the world. Turkey is the 2nd largest military force in NATO and has an advanced defence production capacity, while Pakistan has nuclear weapons. The deal comes at a time when Saudi Arabia, whose critical infrastructure and oil facilities have come under attack as part of the war in Iran, has been looking to diversify its defence partnerships. While Turkey and Pakistan have avoided direct attacks by Tehran, both countries are looking to deal with any threats to their security and economic well-being.
1: A broad band of rain and strong winds is forecast to sweep across southern Australia today and tomorrow. There's a flood watch for 10 catchments in Victoria, and thunderstorms are possible in parts of WA, South Australia and the southern inland of New South Wales. A second front will follow over Western Australia on Monday and should reach southeast states on Tuesday and Wednesday. In the AFL, Brisbane has returned to the top 4 with a 67-point victory over Hawthorn at the Gabba. ABC Sports' Quentin Hull reports.
5: The Lions produced a 143-point turnaround after their humbling loss to Carlton, hammering the Hawks 18-17-125 to 8-10-58. Co-captain Harris Andrews put on a masterclass in defence. Midfielders Will Ashcroft and Lockie Neal had 39 and 35 disposals respectively, while Kai Lohman kicked 5 goals and Logan Morris kicked 4 in one of the most complete performances from the Premiers this season. The win also registered a milestone for Lions coach Chris Fagan, the victory taking him one ahead of Lee Matthews on all-time wins as Brisbane coach. Quentin Hull, ABC Sport, Brisbane.
1: Taking a look at South Australia's weather now, scattered showers across the state tending to areas of rain about western and central parts from the late afternoon. Showers increasing in Port Lincoln 19, rain in Port Pirie 18, showers increasing in Renmark 15, showers in Mount Gambier 15, Broken Hill 16 and showers. Adelaide, the wet weather will continue today with plenty of showers, heading for a top of 17 degrees. It's currently 11.3 in the city. Tomorrow, expect more rain with a top of 16 degrees. Monday, the showers will ease with a top of 15. Tuesday, showers return and 17 degrees. ABC News.
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10: Hello, Saturday. If you're just waking up, it's still dark.
9: But not as cold as it's been on some winter's mornings. This particular season, I've been putting it out there this morning, that it's been the coldest winter that I've experienced in some years. So far, I'm pretty sure most people are on board. Steph says, we judge the overall winter temperature by the slow combustion wood consumption, and it's been a cold winter. We'll have a chat to the Weather Bureau. We haven't given them any notice, though, on checking in on how cold it's been. We might have to do that at the end of the season, but love to hear from you. Do you think it's been a colder winter in Adelaide than it's been for some years? Let me know. Text through 0467 922 891, or you can call in, even better, because I love to hear from you, on 1300 222 891. Jane on the South Coast says, I think we've had some extra cold mornings and several warmer sunny days. 20 degrees yesterday. Can't wait for earlier sunrises. It could be wet and windy for local sport today. It's still winter. Keep warm and take care. Jane, straight back at you, and I couldn't agree with you more. It's so far this morning. Donna in St. Maurice, Paul in Henley Beach, and Peggy in Paradise have won tickets to go to see Storm Boy at our special 50th anniversary screening on Tuesday, the 25th of August, and there'll be more opportunities for you to do that this morning. So if you'd like to enter by SMS, you have to wait for the queue to call. But when you hear it, we need your full name, your email address and your suburb, or you can ring up, which we love, on 1300 222 891. If you're in any way involved in the film, call in anytime so we can hear your story. And you're going to hear from Matt Carroll, the famous Australian producer of many films, Sunday Too Far Away, Breaker Morant, and of course, Storm Boy. He'll tell us how it was cast, how Mr. Percival was given a voice, and how he got bums on seats in Adelaide cinemas. So that's all ahead. What's happening this weekend? As always, even though it's the depths of winter, there's a lot. The Sala Festival, of course, runs for the whole of August. We're going to catch up with one of the 11,000 artists who are showcasing their work across 700 exhibitions before 8 o'clock this morning in Matthew Quick. But you've got guided tours, regional adventures, workshops, galleries, cafes, wineries, libraries, schools, halls, you name it. There is somewhere that you can see a South Australian living artist on display this month. Science Alive is happening this weekend at the Adelaide Showgrounds today and tomorrow. It's a ticketed event. It is by SA Week. So, you know, if you're in Rundle Mall or at the Adelaide Central Market, there are a few things going on. And obviously, if you can buy local every time. In theatre, a musical theatre, Anastasia, the musical, is on at the Adelaide Festival Centre. I saw it this week. I was very lucky to do so. It's lovely. It's just a wonderful way to spend a winter's evening if you can. The Nutcracker Act 2 and Other Works is on at the Dunstan Playhouse by the Australian Ballet just across the last few days. Last acts are happening today. In Nature and Sustainability, on today, the Aberfoyle Repair Cafe. Bring along your broken, damaged household items. Get help from volunteers to fix them. That's between 1 and 4pm today at the Aberfoyle Community Centre, 1 Jessica Street in Aberfoyle Park. And the Campbelltown Repair Cafe is on tomorrow, Sunday the 9th, from 9:30 until 2 at the Campbelltown Memorial Oval, corner Darley Road and Lower Northeast Roads, Paradise, where you can also get volunteer repairs, general household items, electrical, jewellery, textiles, all sorts of stuff. Last month they had an 80% success rate in repair, which is absolutely brilliant. So get along to that if you can. In film, geez, so many film festivals. The Wild Earth Oceania Film Festival that we spoke about last weekend with Jackie Pohl, it started last night. I went to see How to Live on Earth, presented by Benedict Cumberbatch. I would certainly say this film festival is fabulous. And if you're interested but money is tight, I know there are a couple of free films in the program, so please go online. It's being screened in Wallace Cinemas across Adelaide. The Top Dog Film Festival is on at the Capri Theatre today only from 2 o'clock. And the Nordic Film Festival is still on at the Palace Nova until the 16th of August. So lots and lots of seats, very much. The Fleurieu Food Festival is on for the whole month of August as well across so many locations in the Fleurieu. And don't forget, kids go free to the Adelaide Zoo this August as well, from children up to 14 years old for the whole month. So another thing to do if money's a bit tight, you'd love to go to the zoo but you haven't had a chance. The Australian Pool Rescue Championships are on at the South Australian Aquatic and Leisure Centre, where the top lifesavers are diving in to compete. And today the 147th Crystal Brook Show is on with birds. Today, gates open at 9 at the Crystal Brook Oval in Crystal Brook. Just a few of the things that are happening in Adelaide and around the state today, the 8th of August. Now, thank you to Robert, who says the Victor Harbour Beachside Market is actually cancelled tomorrow due to the weather. The next market will be on Sunday, the 23rd of August. So just be aware of that if you are heading into Victor. Peggy on the text line says, I've been living in Adelaide for 30 years. During my early years here, I heard much about the Storm Boy story and haven't seen it. I know it was successful and popular. So, Peggy, thank you for that. I think you won tickets. So congratulations. We'll see you on Tuesday night. And don't forget, there will be more opportunities this morning. So get your phone set and ready to roll. Chris Kent is Senior Forecaster at the Weather Bureau. Chris, good morning.
10: Good morning. How are you?
9: I'm well, thank you. Lots of things to talk to you about, but the first one is how odd the tides are. Only two tides, both in the morning today.
10: Yeah, that's right. It's one of those oddities that we see around the gulfs in South Australia. Doesn't happen very often, a couple of times a year. But we're currently sort of in neap tides, sort of out in the open ocean, I guess. It's sort of a bit of an oddity that in the gulfs, because it's the tides are so sort of, or the tidal range at the moment's pretty shallow. Obviously, it takes time for the water to move around, especially in the gulf. So I think between the high and low tide, the water's just not really getting into the gulfs in time for that, or in between those high and low tides. So, we've only got two tides across the metro today, which is, very strange.
9: It is very strange. I'm used to writing four, occasionally three, but two. That was a bit of a surprise. The other thing, Chris, no notice to you at all, but we've been debating whether or not it's been a particularly cold winter, and by that I'm talking about minimum temperatures, really. This texter says, from the bomb themselves, mean minimum temperatures for July at most sides across Greater Adelaide were above average. So you're saying it's above average, but I tell you, it's felt very, very cold.
10: Yeah, it has felt cold. We've definitely had quite a few chilly mornings, in terms of how sort of the temperatures are going, I think we're sort of we are a little bit above average in terms of sort of those minimum, but it's definitely the feels like temperature, I think, has definitely been a bit cooler across this time. It's definitely felt very cool some of these mornings that we've been having. I guess it's also we've been having quite a few sort of back to back kind of cool nights too. So. Hasn't kind of just been one every so often. We've had sort of stretches of them, which leads to hear. Oh, yeah, sort of remember those a little bit more.
9: Oh, you do. The hands that take a long time to thaw. Well, look, we've got a very important footy match happening when the Crows take on Richmond tonight at the Adelaide Oval. So tell us about today and tomorrow's weather, Chris.
10: Yeah, so we've had some rain sort of starting to fall through Adelaide overnight. We've seen around sort of northern suburbs the highest totals of 5.6 millimetres at Tea Tree Gully so far. Southern suburbs around 2 millimetres and up in the hills kind of around sort of 1 to 2 millimetres as well. But we are on the radar starting to see the back edge of that sort of moving through York Peninsula at the moment, so we might see a little bit of clearance in that rain throughout today. There's still a possibility of a shower or two, but for the game tonight, it's probably be dry, but we could sort of see a shower or two about. So it's not out of the question that there might be a little bit of rain, but yeah, that's the heavier rain that we're expecting through Adelaide, not expected to come until sort of overnight tonight and into tomorrow. So
9: great.
10: We're definitely not going to be seeing that.
9: And what sort of total

0: are we expecting across tonight and into tomorrow? Are we looking up to sort of 20 to 30 mils?
1: Yeah, so across Adelaide itself, we could sort of see around 10 millimetres up in the hills. Could see sort of in the likes of 30 to 40 millimetres. Might be even be some isolated falls around 52. So there's a bit of rain forecast. Some of that rain through the hills as well may lead to some minor flooding sort of around Oatbank and the on the Onkaparinga River. So just be wary of that possibility of a minor flood warning sort of being issued if that ends up eventuating. But definitely some of the creeks and rivers through the hills, if we see those 30 to 40 millimetres, will sort of rise a bit. We may see sort of some localised little ponding and flooding areas. So be wary of that over the course of the next 24 to 48 hours.
0: Okay, and then into the week, are we having rain continuing through the week, or at least showers?
1: Yeah, so once the cold front moves through, we are expecting sort of that rain to continue. It will become a bit more isolated into Monday and Tuesday. On the back edge of that cold front as well, we are expecting winds to become quite gusty too. So there's a possibility of some damaging wind gusts moving through the southern coast and. In particular, Adelaide as well. Well, not in particular, but Adelaide is included in that Sunday into Monday. There's potential that there may be a sort of a severe weather warning issued at some point as well this weekend.
0: So okay,
1: that's another thing to note.
0: Yeah, look out for minor flood warnings and also for those potential storm warnings as well. Well, Chris Kent, thank you. We can't knock the rain here in Adelaide, so I'm sure we're going to ride through it well. Thanks for telling us about it this morning.
1: No problem. Thanks very much. Cheers.
0: Thank you. Chris Kent, Senior Forecaster at the Bureau of Meteorology. Trevor from Greenock says, yep, seems to be an extra cold winter. 5 mils rain overnight. Steady rain around 4:30 this morning. Thanks, Trevor. John says, Marshall's Hut on the Heiston Trail, it's been either a cold winter or we're getting old and soft because the air conditioner has been on a lot. Jay says it feels colder when we're sick. And thank you to Jane who sent through a beautiful photograph of sunny Encounter Bay on Thursday. Deb Tribe with you. Up next, the man who brought Colin Tealy's beloved book Storm Boy to the big screen in 1976, the producer of Storm Boy, Matt Carroll.
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0: It certainly is, and we are going to be speaking to Matt Carroll in just a moment, the producer of Storm Boy. We've already got a winner, Joe from Unley Park on the phone line. Hello, Joe.
5: Hi, Deb.
0: Are you a fan of the film Storm Boy?
5: Well, I'd love to be, but I've never been, so I really would love to go
0: along. How have you missed it for half a century?
5: I don't know. It's one of those things that I feel embarrassed to say, but yes, I would absolutely love to go along and have a look at it.
0: Well, Joe, you are coming on Tuesday the 25th, so stay on the line. We'll get your details. I look forward
5: Thank
0: to meeting you,
5: so you much,
0: there, Deb. And I know you're going to love it.
5: Thank you.
0: Thank you very much. Colin Tealy wrote the children's classic Storm Boy in just 4 weeks in 1960. It was published 4 years later, and of course, we South Australians loved it. We also embraced the wonderful 1976 film on its release. But how did it get made? How was young Greg Rowe cast? How was the pelican, Mr. Percival, given a voice? Let's ask the man who produced the film, Matt Carroll, OBE. Matt, good morning and welcome to the program.
6: Oh, thank you, Deb. Thank you.
0: Great to have you back. Now, you were working at the fledgling South Australian Film Corporation at the time you read.

0: the book Storm Boy.
1: Yes, I did. I can't remember how I managed to get hold of a copy, but I read it and said, "Oh, we've got to make this." And but I, part of my thing that I was then at, which followed Sunday Too Far Away, is that Gil Brearley, the boss, said, "Matt, we've got to make some children's drama, some children's stuff." And so Storm Boy went on the agenda of being the thing that we should do.
0: Well, I'm so glad you did it. And you found a great writer in Sonia Borg, who was working in children's television. But your own experience in the Coorong led to one scene in the film that's not in Colin Tilley's book.
1: Oh yeah, gone. I got into trouble from Colin over this. Yeah, I'm mad keen on the Coorong, and so I went. I had some weekends down there, and one night when we were asleep in the sand dunes, these crazy guys came shooting through with dune buggies, and the irony of it all was in the end, the dune buggies were actually part of a thing with a guy called Grant Page, who was a stuntman,
0: Oh,
1: and
0: yes.
1: so. And so he ended up being on the film.
0: Oh,
1: But anyway, that's another side
0: that's
1: story.
0: hysterical. Look, there are a million side stories, but we've only got a few minutes this morning. But I love the fact that that got written in. I understand that Colin Tilley himself, though, wasn't very happy about it.
1: No. He said the problem was that when we got the screenplay finally from Sonia, it was running a bit short, and I was really worried that it didn't sort of have any wild action in it. And so we wrote the Grant Page episode in, and Colin didn't like it at all, and anyway, but he said, "Oh, go ahead, you're filmmakers." And so we did it, and then we and when I showed the film to Colin, he said, "Oh," he said, "it's not bad." He said, "But I don't like the dune buggy scene.
0: Right.
1: I'm never going to forgive you for that."
0: Oh dear. Well, how did you find Greg Rowe, who is the perfect Storm Boy? Well, Mike, his character name is. You can't imagine anyone else playing the role.
1: No, look, it's an extraordinary story because Ori and myself and we were looking, we looked, I think we looked at about 300 or 400 kids, and the process was that we would say to each person as they came in, "We want you to look happy, and then we want you to look sad," and that's all was the instruction. And all the kids would come in, and they'd look happy, and then when we asked them to look sad, they'd sort of get it, and then we'd ask them what they were thinking to look sad, and they'd always say the death of the pelican. Anyway, so this kid comes in, and he looked terrifically happy, and he looked right, and he was the right size, and everything like that. And then when we said, "Look sad," this devastating look came on his face, and we all just took up and we said, and we always asked them what were they thinking of, as you said, and we said to Greg, "What were you thinking of?" And he said, "I'm missing my grandma, looking at her in the coffin,"
0: Oh,
1: and we just burst into tears. It was just devastating.
0: you
1: We
0: found your
1: can't.
0: Storm Boy.
1: Well, it was a simple thing that you look for in child actors, is that they've got to be able to connect emotions that they've got to have with some event in their lives because they're only young. And he
0: Wow.
1: was the one kid out of the whole 300 or more that had that ability.
0: Well, you really cast beautifully because Gulpilil was the only person you can imagine playing Fingerbone Bill, Peter Cummins as Hideaway Tom. Was there chemistry between the three leads?
1: There was tremendous chemistry between Gulpilil and Greg, because what happened was is that neither of them, I discovered quickly that Gulpilil didn't have a great grasp of English, and it was about the same as Greg's, and so I brought in what we call a dialogue coach, but a wonderful guy came in and spent a lot of time with them both, and they really bonded through it because they both understood who they were. So all this work, and it was really interesting. It was really interesting how that came about, and for the first time, Gulpilil really understood. And the other thing that I did for Gulpilil was that I'd years ago I'd been on a film with Jim Sharman and making about boxers, and they were all the boxing troops, and I learned how Jim's father ran the boxing troops by making sure that everyone was sort of comfortable and things like that. So I'd had experience that Aboriginal young Aboriginal men had, and so we employed Galpalil to just work on the film in pre-production. He didn't do a lot up, and the crew remember him because he used to get up, and we were in the Norwood theatre, and Galpalil used to get up in the lofts and make bird song sounds,
0: Oh,
1: and
0: how
1: was
0: amazing.
1: kept everyone happy. But he felt part of the film right from the very beginning. And the thing to say about Galpalil, I call him a magic man,
0: Yes.
1: because there are scenes in the film where Galpalil says things, and he did all the Indigenous, and he worked out his makeup and all of that. He really contributed an enormous amount just from being in the process properly.
0: Yeah, no, he is a magical person. I find him so compelling
1: Utterly,
0: on screen, one of my
1: utterly.
0: favorite actors.
1: Yeah.
0: We've only got a couple of minutes left before the news, Matt, but
1: All right, yes.
0: I love the fact that you realized after you'd filmed it on location in the Coorong, which would have had its own challenges, that Mr. Percival needed a voice. How did that happen?
1: Oh, that happened, yeah, because I was too close to the film. I'd been, because the director in those days used to leave, and I'd been doing all the post-production, and I'd sort of run out of creative energy, I think. And I showed the film to a guy who was working there as at number two, and he was very experienced in post-production, and I showed him the film to see, just to get his opinion. And at the end of the screen, he looked at me. He said, "It's just fantastic, Matt, except the pelican doesn't talk." And then I went, "Oh my God, of course." And so I worked out all he needed to say was yes, no, and be angry. And so I got Michael Carlos. I had a whole lot of sound recordings of the pelicans and things, and I got Michael Carlos, the composer, to give the pelican a voice. And he could say yes, no, and be angry.
0: That is fantastic because that brought him to life as a character in the film with interacting with Storm Boy. Now, the film was a great success in South Australian cinemas, and that was largely due to the way you decided to screen it, and you actually bussed in school students from around the state.
1: That's how we did it. And then when Roadshow found out how we were doing it and saw the box office results, they agreed to take the film and do that in the rest of Australia, because the book was prescribed reading in most states for primary school kids, and so it was easy. So all the states adopted the same sort of thing. We literally bussed millions of kids to see the film around Australia.
0: Well, you must have great pride. How enduring this film has been over the 50 years since it was released, Matt.
1: Yeah, look, it does. It does. Lots. I looked at it about, oh, because I started to get very involved in digital thing, and I looked at the film thinking maybe we could do an update for it, but because there was no CGI in those days, computer generated imagery, so there was a real thing. And when I looked at it, I realised that the relationship between Greg Rowe and the pelican was real, because it was a real pelican, not a
0: Exactly.
1: digital one.
0: Exactly right. Well, look, thanks for making such a wonderful film. Congratulations on its 50th anniversary. We've been giving away tickets all week to a special screening we're having on the 25th at the Mercury. So, Matt, always lovely to speak with you, and thanks so much for giving us your time this morning.
1: Okay, right. Thank
0: Thank
1: you. Thank
0: you.
1: you.
0: Matt Carroll, OBE, Australian film and TV producer, best known for producing great films like Sunday Too Far Away, Breaker Morant, and of course, Storm Boy. And stay tuned for more opportunities to win. Well, we've been talking about the Coorong on film, but what's the state of its health now? There's a 10-year review of the Murray-Darling Basin plan that's happening. Its outcome is going to determine what future the Coorong and the Murray in South Australia face. We'll hear all about that after the 7 o'clock news.
2: If it's being talked about in your community.
3: I don't know what the implications would be on the broader network if Hindley Street was made for low cars. What I'd like to do, if the council want to work with the government on a plan, we're up for it.
2: It's on 891 ABC Adelaide.

0: For more action on SA's dire ambulance ramping statistics, a school shooting in Thailand leaves 7 people dead, and wet and wild weather to sweep South Australia. Good morning, Richard Davies in Adelaide with ABC News. The Australian Medical Association says more needs to be done to reduce the need for acute hospital care, with public systems struggling to meet demand. July was the third worst month on record for ramping in South Australia, with ambulances spending 5,434 hours waiting to transfer patients. AMASA President Peter Subramaniam is calling for more detail on which patients are being ramped.
1: Commentary on ramping doesn't solve ramping, but it is important for us to understand who is on the ramp and where we can invest to minimise the need to access acute care in our hospitals.
0: The Health Minister, Blair Boyer, says the ageing population means more people are presenting at emergency with complex care needs.
2: But we do keep that data around how many of those people there are. It informs decisions and investment decisions that government makes. And it is how, in no small part, we are able to say today that there are 466 people in public hospital beds who actually need a residential aged care bed.
0: An Adelaide homelessness service says there has been a 77% increase in women walking through its doors in the past 4 years. About 5,000 people walked through the Adelaide Parklands yesterday for the Walk a Mile in My Boots fundraiser to support those sleeping rough. The event, held during National Homelessness Week, is predicted to have raised nearly $500,000 for the Hutt Street Centre in Adelaide. Its chief executive, Chris Burns, says there has been an increase in women visiting the centre due to the cost of living crisis.
3: Those on lower incomes tends to be people who were on part-time or casual employment, who have been pushed to the limit for their budgets and literally just cannot afford the groceries, the utilities and the increases in rent.
0: Overseas, and at least 7 people have died and 30 others have been injured after a school shooting in Thailand. ABC correspondent Rachel Clayton has more.
4: Authorities say the 14-year-old suspected shooter killed his grandparents at his home before going to his school in Nong Thaburi on the outskirts of Bangkok and opening fire around 10 a.m. local time Friday. Videos of the attack show some students taking cover under desks as gunfire rang out. Police say the boy used a 9mm handgun that was registered to his grandfather. He died on the way to hospital after shooting himself. This is the second school shooting in Thailand this year, prompting calls from opposition politicians for a review of the country's gun control laws. Rachel Clayton, ABC News.
0: Sweeping Russia sanctions legislation has been overwhelmingly passed by the US Senate, advancing a long-delayed measure backed by the late Senator Lindsey Graham. Tim Wharton reports.
5: Senator Graham, a South Carolina Republican, was among Kyiv's most outspoken allies in Congress in its four-year-old war against Russia. The bill aims to increase economic pressure on Moscow over its invasion of Ukraine. It also includes expanded sanctions on Iran sought by President Donald Trump, as the Senate moved to finally hold a vote on the measure well over a year since it was first introduced in April last year. The Senate voted 86-11 to pass the Lindsey Graham Sanctioning Russia and Iran Act of 2026, which will impose sanctions on Russian officials and authorize stiff tariffs on China, India and other countries to reduce their dependence on Russian oil and gas. The chamber erupted into applause after the late senator's sister, Darlene Graham, read out the final tally.
0: Donald Trump says he'll ask the Supreme Court to rule on his ballroom project at the White House after a lower court ordered the work to stop. Emily Grimenz reports from Washington.
6: A federal appeals court ordered the Trump administration to halt construction on the more than $500 million project, writing that each president is a temporary tenant, not the owner of the White House, and cannot fundamentally reshape it without congressional approval. Last year, the administration tore down the East Wing and began building an 8,000-square-metre ballroom and upgrading a security complex underneath. President Donald Trump, calling the project the military centre, says he'll appeal to the Supreme Court, who he said must urgently overturn the decision. Emily Grimenz, ABC News, Washington.
0: It's coming up to 7:05. Organisers of today's Crystal Brook Country Show have decided to go ahead with poultry and bird displays, despite the Royal Show announcing it has cancelled avian exhibits. More than 100 bird flu cases have been detected in South Australia so far. Bird competitions at the Royal Adelaide Show have been cancelled, but Crystal Brook Show Society President Andrew Sargent says the Primary Industries Department has given them the green light.
7: We're far enough away from those places that have had the at the detections, and most of our exhibitors are from the local area, so we're not bringing birds in from a long distance. And yeah, after discussions with PRRSA, they were happy with that.
0: A powerful winter cold front will cause a broad band of rain and strong winds to sweep across southern Australia during the coming days.

0: Days. Ali Crew reports.
1: The soaking, which has already arrived in southwest WA, will rapidly spread across South Australia today before intensifying across southeast states tomorrow. While the system promises to deliver timely falls for farmers, heavy rain predicted on the Victorian ranges has triggered a flood watch for 10 catchments. Pockets of heavy rain along with thunderstorms are also possible in parts of WA, South Australia and southern inland New South Wales. A second front will quickly follow over WA on Monday and should reach southeast states on Tuesday and Wednesday, boosting five-day totals to at least 25 millimetres across a huge swathe of southern Australia.
0: The federal government says Australians deserve accuracy on their supermarket shelves following the Consumer Watchdog's announcement that it will be investigating food labelling laws. It follows an investigation that was aired on the ABC's Four Corners program last week, which found widespread fraud and misleading labelling. The Australian Competition and Consumer Commission inquiry will look into food labelling, packaging and advertising. Federal Assistant Minister Andrew Lee has commended the move.
2: That misleading labelling is certainly of concern to any Australian who pays a bit extra to get an Australian-made product, or who wants to be able to trust that a particular country of origin label is accurate. Australians deserve accuracy and should know that what supermarkets and retailers are saying is accurate.
0: Campaigners against smart glasses are urging the Australian government to implement harsher laws on non-consensual filming after a version of the device sold out nationwide. Kmart's $89 camera glasses, similar to the more expensive Meta version, promises to provide the ability to capture photos and videos hands-free. British activist Gina Martin, who successfully made upskirting illegal in England and Wales, says the product's affordability increases the likelihood of these glasses falling into the wrong hands.
3: We're talking about the normalisation of non-consensual surveillance here. You know, the Anko brand that Kmart is pushing here with these glasses is normalising that. It's making it an everyday casual product. For $89, you could buy some glasses that can film anyone without their consent or knowledge in public at any time. That's a real concern.
0: The Riverland Mallee Coorong Local Health Network says it's currently training two nurses in stoma support therapy after going without a dedicated specialist for the past 12 months. Stoma nurses are a specialised position who help care for patients with urostomy and colostomy bags. In South Australia, the course to become a stoma nurse takes a year to complete and costs $14,000. Executive Director of Community and Allied Health, Michael Eads, says the requirements are restrictive but in place so they can provide the necessary level of care.
4: Stoma nursing is a specialist area of practice, and we all know there's a national shortage of nursing that's compounded when we start talking about regional areas. It makes maintaining services difficult. So the fact that we have a couple of our nurses that are prepared to be trained allows us to build a sustainable model.
0: Now with a look at sport, here's Erin Mastikavetere.
5: Brisbane has produced a dominant display to thrash Hawthorn by 67 points at the Gabba. The Lions led at every change in the 15-17 125 to 8-10-58 triumph. The victory comes a week after the defending premiers suffered a shock 76-point loss to Carlton, with coach Chris Fagan saying he was unsurprised by his side's response.
6: They've always been a group over the last 7 or 8 years that have always been able to bounce back after disappointments.
5: In the NRL, the Sydney Roosters have come from behind to defeat Canterbury 20-18 at the Sydney Football Stadium, while the Penrith Panthers were dealt a double blow, going down to the New Zealand Warriors in Auckland after captain Isaiah Yeo suffered a potentially season-ending pectoral muscle injury in the 28-12 loss. And Travis Head has won cricket's Allan Border Medal for the second straight time, pipping fellow Ashes heroes Alex Carey and Mitchell Starc to be named Australia's leading male cricketer.
0: Checking South Australia's weather now. Scattered showers expected across the state, tending to areas of rain about western and central parts from the late afternoon. Showers increasing in Port Lincoln 19, rain for Port Pirie 18, showers increasing in Renmark 15, showers also in Mount Gambier 15. Adelaide expects showers, a top of 17. It's currently 11.4. Tomorrow, rain and 16. Monday, showers easing and 15 degrees. ABC News.
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10: Good morning. Happy Saturday morning to you. The sun's just coming up. It's going to be a bit of a showery day.

0: I mean, what future the Coorong and the Murray in South Australia face. We're going to hear from Craig Wilkins in just a moment. I'd love to hear from you. If you spend time on the Coorong, what's your assessment of its health? Or if you've got a comment or a question or you'd like to get ready for the queue to call for Stormboy, the numbers are calling in 1300 222 891 or text 0467 922 891. And don't forget to stay tuned for that queue to call. Donna in St. Maurice, Paul in Henry Beach, Peggy in Paradise, Joe in Unley Park and Stuart in Back Valley, who is on the line right now, are already going along. Stuart, good morning. You saw Stormboy when you were 13 in the UK.
1: Yeah, that's right. It came on the TV and I don't really know how I saw it, just by accident. And fell in love with it. Yeah, great.
0: Oh, I'm so pleased to hear that. It was actually quite successful in Britain and I know it won an award in Moscow as well. So it certainly travelled internationally. And did that spark any ideas of maybe coming to live here in South Australia?
1: Yeah, definitely. Yeah, it was probably the main driver for to come and see it and live it, yeah.
0: Oh, really? And so did you come to the Coorong when you got here to South Australia?
1: Yeah, definitely. But pretty much straight to the barrages and Goa and parked in a little car park and walked across the beach to see where the actual Humpy was when it was filmed.
0: Yeah. Oh, that's great. So you're a true fan, travelled halfway across the world, and now you live here thanks to Stormboy. That is an incredible story, Stuart. So do you still fish on the Coorong at all?
1: Yeah, I do. Yeah, when it's mulloway season, yeah.
0: So what's your view of its health? You've obviously seen it. How long have you been here for?
1: Since 1999, so
0: right.
1: A while.
0: Over half a century. What do you think about the health of the Coorong? How has it changed in that time?
1: Well, a bit less than half a century, but yes, it's. I saw the drought.
0: I meant quarter of a century.
1: That's right. The drought, and I think was it 2006 when it was looking pretty bad. But it seems to recover quite well, but not good news about the bird flu. So.
0: No, it certainly isn't, and we'll be talking about that in a moment as well. Well, Stuart, I'm so glad you're coming along. Please come and say hello on Tuesday the 25th at the Mercury Cinema. I'd really love to catch up with you then.
1: Will do. Thanks for the tickets.
0: Thank you. No, thanks for joining us, Stuart. And you can join Stuart. You'll hear the cue to call. You know what to do. Ring in or send a text through with your full name, your email address and your suburb. And just on Stormboy, Trucker Pete really enjoyed listening to Matt Carroll, the producer, just before the 7 o'clock news, says, I was in grade 7 in 1976 at Mitcham Primary School. I remember going on a school excursion to see Stormboy. I didn't know it was part of Matt's promotional strategy. Thanks, Trucker Pete. Greg says, great Stormboy insights from Matt Carroll. I'd love a map of all the camera locations. Me too. Andrew from Blackwood says, I still play Stormboy to my students and at the end of every year instead of endless uneducational kids' movies. Andrew, good on you. And Shah says, I treasure my original school paperbacks of both Stormboy and Bluefin. So grateful to my mum who bought them from a library sale decades ago after they were removed from the school curriculum. Shah, I can't believe that. That's terrible. This texter says, I've taught the book but not seen the film. Well, stay tuned. You might be able to join us on the 25th of August and win tickets. Lovely to hear from you on the text line. It's 14 minutes past 7.
2: 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ABC Adelaide.
0: Well, right now, a once-in-a-decade review into the management and operations of the Murray-Darling is underway. South Australia is at the end of the system and our rivers, environment and future depends on the decisions that are to be taken as a result of this review. Craig Wilkins is National Co-Director of the Murray-Darling Conservation Alliance. Good morning, Craig.
3: Good morning, Deb.
0: Now, this is a huge period of reform because there are actually lots of reviews happening around the Murray-Darling Basin Plan at the moment.
3: Yeah, it's definitely the review season when it comes to this wonderful part of our country. There's lots of reviews on. There's a review into the Basin Plan. There's a review into the Water Act, which is the governing document across all the rivers. There's a Productivity Commission review, and there's lots of other subsidiary reviews. So there's all this activity happening, and it's all going to come together and hopefully guide a very wise decision about what happens next.
0: Well, let's hope so, because I know

0: since Federation. Water has been a big argument from the top of the river system to the bottom, and we've always had to complain very loudly to try and get our fair share.
1: Yeah, you're absolutely spot on. Unfortunately, it's the classic story about everyone upstream thinks everyone downstream is wasteful, and it's only when we as South Australians have shouted loudly that people in Canberra and the upstream states seem to pay attention. And so it's really important that we do it again. It's just one of those inevitable things. Unless we say we need our fair share, we tend to get ignored.
0: Well, what is the current health? And I'd like to look at the Coorong at the moment. I know that when we're talking about the Murray, we're talking about the lifeblood of so many towns, even towns nowhere near the Murray. And I think you've named Ceduna, Port Augusta, Clare, Keith and Waroonga, all getting River Murray water. But given that we've been looking at the Coorong this morning, what's the health of the Coorong at the moment?
1: Yeah, and it was interesting sort of, listening to Stuart in terms of that sort of that difference between, how awful it was during the Millennium Drought and how it is now. And on the surface, it doesn't look too bad. And there is some water coming down. And fortunately, that's as a result of all that investment in the Murray-Darling Basin Plan over the last 10 years, that's a lot of that water that reaches the Coorong is only because we've gone and produced that water and made it happen for the environment. So that's a good news story. But when you dip under the surface, the health of the Coorong is not good. And we see it in terms of the richness and complexity of nature. It's just not there in the way that it used to be. You speak to some of the old timers and they describe some extraordinary sights of the skies being filled with birds and so we would love to have that return to such an important and beautiful part of our state. But the biggest indication of what's going on is at the start of the year, the federal environment minister Murray Watt formally declared that lower part of the river as critically endangered. And to reach that threshold of being critically endangered, it means there must be at least a 50% chance that the system will collapse within 10 years. So our top scientists are saying, please, please, please pay attention, because this is actually essentially a coin flip. Whether this such critical part of our state will actually collapse, and so we are very nervous that if another millennium drought style dry comes along, the system just won't be resilient enough to survive.
0: Come back from
1: and come back, yeah.
0: Oh, that is devastating to hear. Just to another new devastating issue, of course, we heard from the Royal Adelaide Show organisers yesterday that bird competitions and exhibits have been cancelled amid rising H5 bird flu numbers. I think there are now 119 confirmed cases in our state, which is unfortunately at the national epicentre of the problem. But, of course, we've been talking about pelicans and Mr. Percival and our beautiful bird life in the Coorong, and that must be of a real concern to the Alliance as well.
1: Yeah, there's a lot of people who are very, very nervous right now. Looking at what's happened overseas, some species get really hit very, very hard, and swans in particular seem to be very vulnerable. We're not quite sure which bird species will be hit the hardest, because as we've talked about previously, there is it's the first time that this virus has come to the Australian continent. So there are particular species that have evolved here that have never been exposed to it before. So we're not quite sure what will happen. But throughout the whole of the Murray-Darling Basin, there are some extraordinary birds like ibis and egrets and cormorants, and as well as you said, the iconic pelican, swans and terns and herons and all these amazing birds. And yeah, we're just very, very nervous that that if it does get established, it potentially could have a devastating impact across all those species.
0: Yeah, I can imagine. Well, look, the question is, what needs to happen? What needs to be done to ensure that the worst doesn't happen, that we don't have a devastating critical endangered impact to our river system and to the Coorong. What is the Alliance asking for?
1: Yeah, the most important thing is to get water into wetlands. So, you know, all the backwaters and the creeks and the billabongs and all those amazing parts of the river system that essentially are where all the magic happens with nature, all the breeding and the feeding and the complexity and all the cleaning of the water, all that wonderful stuff. That occurs mostly in those wetlands and backwaters. And so at the moment, not enough water is reaching those backwaters. And the Coorong is a classic case of that. It is a Ramsar listed wetland, which when you are listed as a Ramsar wetland, it means you are one of the most important internationally recognised for your bird habitat. And so we need to get water into the wetlands like the Coorong along so many of the others along the river system
0: to ensure
1: the magic.
0: Do you have a figure on what you think is needed?
1: Of actual water?
0: Yes, of water or of a percentage?
1: Yeah, well, at the moment there is a live debate because with the original basin plan, we talked about 3,200 gigalitres of water being returned to the river, and at the moment only about 2/3 of that has come back, and over the next 6 months there's going to be lots of number crunching about how much more water is set to come back, and there'll be a live fight over whether we get that water at all, let alone thinking about the future when, you know, over the next 10 years, potentially climate change will hurt the river hard and lots of other changes. We actually need to go far further than that 3,200 gigalitres, but we've got a live fight now even to get that amount. And that's why we really, really need to pay attention to South Australians because sure as eggs are eggs, those people upstream will be wanting to not deliver that water to us.
0: So people that are listening right now, what can they do?
1: Oh, I really encourage you to pay attention to this really critical reform period. We've got lots of information on our website at the Murray-Darling Conservation Alliance or our local partner, which is the Conservation Council of South Australia. There's going to be lots of activity over the next 6 months where there'll be hopefully opportunities for people to learn more and to respond and let their politicians know what's needed. But yeah, really just it's that sending that message of please pay attention, be alert, and when the time is right, make your voice heard because the next 6 months will be absolutely critical.
0: Yeah, Craig Wilkins, thank you very much for joining us. Appreciate it.
1: It's my pleasure, Deb. Thank you.
0: Thank you. Craig Wilkins, National Co-Director of the Murray-Darling Conservation Alliance, based here in Adelaide. Thank you for your texts, 0467922891, the text line. And we want to develop AI centres in this state, says this person. And Louisa Woodcroft says, stop growing cotton in Australia. That's one thing that affects our river systems. Cotton uses a lot of water. So certainly love to hear from you this morning. This person says, rain. It's so perfect. Finally, some good soaking rain. It's flushing out gutters and watering the garden. Plus, it will assist flowering, so my bees will be able to find nectar to make honey. Oh, it's Susan in Seacliff. Says, I saw Storm Boy as a child. I was 2 when it was released, but we need all to passionately and collectively protect the Coorong. I would love to see the 50 years screening. We'll have a listen because you know what to do. Send through a text with your full name, with your email address and your suburb to 0467922891 or call 1300222891 this morning. When you hear the cue to call, only a few tickets left. And so just wait for that this morning. Colette of Clearview says, raindrops thumping on the hood of my raincoat as I walked this morning. Made it home before the next cloud came in. Let it rain. And I've been asking this morning if you think winter this year has been particularly cold. Phil from North Haven says, let's face it, we're getting older. He sent through an article that says, due to physiological changes that take place as we age, we feel the cold more. Stay warm and enjoy your day. Same to you, Phil. And thank you to Richard in the truck who says, can you please let everybody know that South Road at Richmond will be getting a half closure today due to roadworks for the tunnel project happening all weekend. Thanks for the heads up, Richard. So if you're heading to South Road, maybe don't head to South Road today. It's 25 minutes past 7.
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0: It certainly is. Lovely to be with you on this Saturday morning. You know what that was, don't you? That was your cue to call to win tickets to come along to the 50th anniversary screening of Storm Boy on Tuesday the 25th of August at the Mercury Cinema in Adelaide. And I think the lucky first person through on the phone line is Catherine. Catherine is in Glenelg. Hello, Catherine.
6: Oh. Oh, hello. Nice to meet you. Oh,
0: congratulations. Are you a Storm Boy lover?
6: Oh, I love it.
7: Yes, I think my other people have seen it. I don't know, you know, primary school or something, but yeah.
8: Fond memories of it.
0: Yes, yeah. Well, I'm looking forward. It's so beautiful. I'm looking forward to seeing it on the big screen again. I don't think I've seen it on the big screen for 50 years. Catherine, you'll be coming along on Tuesday night.
6: Oh, thank you so much. Looking forward to it.
0: Oh, lovely. I look forward to seeing you there.
6: I love the movies. Bye-bye now.
0: Thank you. Catherine joining Stuart, Joe, Peggy, Paul and Donna. We'll tell you who can come along to the film on the text line in a few minutes. Let's listen to the gorgeous Nicolette Larson at 27 minutes past seven. This is Lot of Love.

0: Absolutely love that song, Lot of Love by Nicolette Larson, written, of course, by Neil Young. Coming up to the 7:30 news with Richard Davies. After that, we're going to speak to one of the 11,000 Sala artists who has his work on display at Isla, the beautiful immersive light and art gallery. He's got an amazing take on the art scene and an incredible story behind it. Matthew Quick.
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2: So we are still seeing that gender disparity between literacy and numeracy with girls and boys. That is something that will definitely be a focus.
1: It's on 891 ABC Adelaide.
3: Good morning, Richard Davies with ABC News. Port Adelaide's mayor says the council will investigate the complex circumstances surrounding a toxic shed fire on Thursday. A fire broke out in a large industrial warehouse containing 30,000 tonnes of sulphur. It was put out, but two workers on site were taken to hospital. Mayor Claire Bowens told 891 ABC Adelaide council will look at what can be done to prevent future incidents affecting residents.
4: It's meant to be an industrial port. That's what it's here for. It does a really effective job of supplying all sorts to the whole of our state. So definitely understand our responsibility there, but we need to make sure there are things in place so that it doesn't impact on the people who are living here too.
3: South Australia's chief veterinary officer says bad luck is the reason why the state has significantly more bird flu cases than other parts of the country. SA's bird flu cases comprise more than 3

0: 3/4 of the national total. Chief Vet Dr. Skye Fruin says it's unknown how quickly the virus will continue to spread throughout the state.
1: Unfortunately, we were just unlucky to be the first place where this did spread into our resident birds, that local transmission, and that really is just bad luck.
0: And bird exhibits at the Royal Adelaide Show have been cancelled as a precaution, but today's country show in Crystal Brook may be one of the few opportunities to see poultry and other birds. President of SA Country Shows, Michael Scott, says the Primary Industries Department has briefed show societies but hasn't advised them to cancel bird displays.
2: We don't want to be the cause or an enabler for the disease to get going or spread. But we must bear in mind that it has not been detected in any of the domestic animals.
0: Police are investigating two suspicious car fires in Adelaide overnight. One happened just before 4 a.m. at Manningham, the other an hour and a half later, actually, in Huntfield Heights. Overseas, in Thailand's Prime Minister has promised to introduce a new firearms control law following a shooting at a school outside of Bangkok. Police say a 14-year-old boy killed at least five people at the school and then himself after fatally shooting two of his grandparents. It's Thailand's worst mass killing since 2022. Thailand's Prime Minister says he will immediately hold talks with relevant parties on stricter gun control and claims the shooter's actions suggest he was under stress over his schooling.
3: This is violence, but it is not caused by criminals. It is caused by an individual who carried pressures and tensions. This really has nothing to do with security measures in the school.
0: The US Senate has passed a sanctions bill against Russia, long championed by the late Senator Lindsey Graham. The legislation targets major buyers of Russian oil and imposes additional sanctions on Russian leaders and oligarchs. It also includes expanded sanctions on Iran, sought by President Donald Trump. Saudi Arabia, Turkey and Pakistan have signed a joint defence agreement which commits all three to defending each other if attacked. The move to boost security cooperation follows turmoil in the region triggered by the US-Israeli war against Iran. Although the pact pledges mutual support, it provides no specifics on the obligations of each party. Five dogs suspected of fatally attacking a man in southwest Sydney have been seized. Nandia Dadini reports.
4: The body of a 23-year-old man was found at a rural property in Eskol Park with significant injuries just after midnight on Wednesday. A 53-year-old man had to be treated for a minor hand injury. Police say investigators alongside Campbelltown Council Rangers have taken the dogs to an animal shelter to be euthanised. Police Commissioner Mal Lanyon has stated that the 23-year-old doesn't appear to be a resident at the property, and whether the man was an intruder is a key line of inquiry.
0: Cricketer Travis Head has won the Allan Border Medal for a second consecutive season, pipping fellow Ashes heroes Alex Carey and Mitchell Starc to be named Australia's top men's cricketer. Head received 153 votes, one ahead of Carey and three ahead of Starc, who won the Shane Warne Test Player of the Year award. Mitchell Marsh took out the ODI award, with Tim David winning the T20 gong. Head made 30 appearances for Australia across all three formats during the season, scoring 1,437 runs and notching three Ashes centuries. Checking South Australia's weather, scattered showers across the state, tending to areas of rain about western and central parts from the late afternoon. Port Lincoln 19, Port Pirie 18, 15 in Renmark, Mount Gambier, Broken Hill 16. Adelaide, showers, a top of 17, it's currently 11.3. Tomorrow, expect rain with a top of 16 degrees. ABC News.
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8: How's your Saturday going? It's a pretty cloudy and dull start to the day. A bit grey, but I hope you're warm and happy on the 8th of August. 17 degrees and showers in the city today. We're going to take a look back at the week that was on 891 ABC Adelaide in just a moment. But Sala is on for the month of August and you're going to meet Matthew Quick, one of the many artists whose work is being exhibited. He has a great story to tell. He travelled the world working, having a look around, but a personal challenge brought him back to his original passion,

0: painting, and he's got a very ironic view of the art world in his new exhibition, which he'll tell us about. I'm looking forward to having a chat with him. Of course, we'll catch up with Sophie ahead of Saturday Talk Back Gardening, and don't forget to stay tuned for the Stormboy Cue to Call this morning. It's going to be your very last opportunity to come along to our special 50th anniversary screening of that film, and on Tuesday the 25th of August at the Mercury. Greg on the text line says, there's one scene in Stormboy that horrifies me when Tom hammers in the post with Mike holding it near the top. So dangerous. Sorry, Greg. Margaret in Hawthorne won on the SMS line last time, so do stay tuned. Only a couple of other chances to be a part of it. We'll give, I think, have we got three tickets left? Three double passes left. So we'll give a couple away, probably by phone, and one by text. So if you want to get ready for the text one, for when you hear the cue to call, we need your full name, your email address, and your suburb to be a part of it. Thank you very much for all of your calls this morning. Well, let's find out what's been happening with South Australia's police in the last 24 hours or so. Senior Constable Daniel Isaacson is on the line. Hi, Daniel.
1: Good morning.
0: Start with a man arrested at Parafield with a stolen battery.
1: Yeah, about 4:45 yesterday afternoon, police saw a man carrying a large battery while walking away from a fire pump shed on Nobby Buckley Drive at Parafield. When the man saw police, he started to run but then stopped and was spoken to before checks on the 36-year-old Salisbury Downs man showed that he had an active warrant and was breaching his bail. The man was arrested and charged with unlawful possession and being unlawfully on a premises. He was refused police bail and will appear in the Elizabeth Magistrates Court on Monday. So I guess he's not feeling too positive about the current situation.
0: No, I can understand why. And you stopped to drink driver in Glenelg.
1: Yeah, 9:40 last night, police stopped a Holden station wagon on Tapleys Hill Road for a driver test. The driver, a 33-year-old man from Kidman Park, provided a positive result of 0.224, so more than four times the limit there. He was reported for drink driving, issued a 12-month immediate loss of licence, and his car was impounded for 28 days. He's going to be attending court at a later date.
0: I'm sure he will. And there's been a suspicious car fire in Manningham this morning.
1: Yeah, just before 4 a.m. today, police and MFS responded to reports of a car fire in Melbourne Street at Manningham. Sorry, Melbourne Crescent, Manningham. Fire crews quickly extinguished the blaze, but the Toyota sedan was completely destroyed. Police believe that the fire was deliberately lit and are asking anybody with information to come forward. If you give us a call on 1-800-333-000 or go to Crime Stoppers online.
0: And do that in relation to anything that you see that you think South Australia Police need to know about. Well, Daniel, thank you very much. Going to be a bit of a damp weekend, but I hope that our South Australian Police stay dry.
1: No worries. Thank you.
0: Thank you. Senior Constable Daniel Isaacson from South Australia Police. Hello to Carolyn from Glenalta. Says, on my rainy way to swim across Horseshoe Bay, good on you, after watching the Oceanic film last night, immersion in nature is the only way to get through the thoughts of bird flu after the algal bloom, but there's still thriving kelp and dolphins returning to the bay. Saw six of them yesterday. Hooray. That's the sort of good news we want, Carolyn. Enjoy your swim. Thank you very much for that. And also this text says, Blessed St. Mary of the Cross MacKillop Day to all, Australia's only saint. I did not know that was today. Thank you very much for sharing that. Love to hear from you on the text line 0467 922 891 and the phone line 1300 222 891. Let's take a look back at the week that was here on 891 ABC Adelaide.
2: Breakfast with Sonia Feldoff and Jill Schiller.
3: The Norfolk pines on Glenelg's shoreline, are we going to see some of them cut down?
4: You'll have to see some of them removed eventually. They can live up to around 150 years. And a lot of the mature ones that we have are nearing the end of their usable life, but they will be replaced with Norfolk Island pines.
5: Will they be mature Norfolk pines, or will we have to wait for them to grow?
4: The succession plan is always to ensure that we can replace the ones that need replacing, but you're not going to be seeing a desolate coastline or anything like that.
5: What's the history of them? Because you said they were, what, planted around 1860. Were they planted right up to the 1930s or something?
4: Yes, yeah. The story goes that, you know, sailors put them on the coastline just in case their masts came down in a storm. Not sure about the evidentiary truth of that.
6: Mornings with Rory McLaren.
7: Where are we at with the use of a bird flu vaccine in Australia?
8: When it comes to poultry populations, they can be very effective. We've seen this in France in them protecting their duck populations. But they come with the caveat. And the caveat is once you start vaccinating your poultry, certain countries will no longer import poultry products from you. So it's an economic consideration there.
7: Where else has it been effectively used, particularly with those vulnerable populations of birds?
8: I do believe the US looked into vaccinating some of their eagle populations. New Zealand has gone quite far with their vaccination of native species. It's complex and it may not necessarily be the solution we see vaccination as when we talk about human diseases.
6: Afternoons with Joe Laverty.
9: What is sulfur for starters and how does it burn?
10: Sulfur itself is not so much of a problem per se. It's the combustion parts. When sulfur burns, it generates sulfur dioxide. Now, sulfur dioxide can suffocate you, but also it can react with the tissues of your body and be very irritant. Firefighters will, of course, be using their safety respirators. But if you're away from the main fire itself, your main danger is from respiratory irritation and respiratory distress from the sulfur dioxide.
9: Would a regular face mask be enough to stop that from giving you the burning throat, Dr. Musgrave?
10: The sulfur dioxide is a gas, so it will pass straight through standard masks. You'd need a mask that has something like an active charcoal filter or something like that.
6: Drive with Nikolai Bailharts.
11: 500 Murray Hardyhead fish have been released into a wetland at the Glenelg Golf Club. Dr. Sylvia Zukowski, how is this trying to help the Murray Hardyhead?
12: So these guys have had a bit of threat happening to them. They were almost eradicated throughout the lower lakes and other areas in the Riverland and other regions. And if we can put them into wetlands that are stable and great habitat for them, then we can have backup populations, get them back out there and also breed them up and have security of them. So the Glenelg Golf Course, what's really special about this is it's a protected site. It's got great habitat in there. And, you know, the golf course has been working to put a lot of aquatic vegetation in there and surrounding veg. So it's a beautiful spot where these fish can actually have a gorgeous home, and working in partnership with the golf course has been amazing.
13: Evenings with Spence Denny.
14: This is why I was getting confused about the 8th of August, because that's when the Top Dog Film Festival is on.
15: Yeah, look at you go. Yeah. You know, remember the important date.
14: Yeah, so, that's it. So is there a standout?
15: I am fond of an Irish Wolfhound. Like, I just love those dogs. They're so amazing, but they're so big, but they're so cuddly and they're so affectionate. And there is a film this year about a family who has 16 Irish Wolfhounds. You need to think about how the spatial aspect of that. But it's amazing, and it's, you know, Irish Wolfhounds, they're incredible. It's a really beautiful, heartwarming story. And as a bonus, we also have the Irish Wolfhound Society of Adelaide attending the screening.
14: Oh, so they're going to bring some dogs along?
15: They're going to bring some dogs, oh. Yes.
0: As Spence would say, woozy, woozy, woozy, woozy, woozy, woozy. The Top Dog Film Festival, it's on today from 2 at the Capri Cinema. Also looking at fish, the sulphur, fire, bird flu and Norfolk pines going, which makes me very, very sad indeed. That's just a few of the stories we've looked at on 891 ABC Adelaide this week. Thank you for your text this morning. Andy from Morfett Vale quite rightly says, can we please take a moment to appreciate the elite level puns from Daniel talking about overnight crime? He is awesome, isn't he? Thanks very much, Andy says, great work. Thanks to this texter says, I went to school with Greg Rowe. Unsurprisingly, Greg's nickname was Storm Boy. And I lived around the corner from Colin Tealy. Wow, that's two great things to happen in your life. And good morning to Edward from Paynham South says, so good to see us getting great winter rains and our reservoirs filling up. Market shopping done and ready for an indoor weekend. Sounds lovely to me. Hope you enjoy it if you're staying in today. Out of the rain, if you're going tonight, there will be some rain, although the heaviest rain we are expecting is going to be overnight and into tomorrow, according to the Weather Bureau this morning. Well, coming up very shortly, we are going to check in with Matthew Quick. He's an accomplished artist with a cheeky take on the art world. It's 7:45.
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3: Only three double passes left to come along to our special 50th anniversary screening with a Q&A involving Chad Crittle, the director of the Adelaide Zoo, who looked after the pelicans involved in Storm Boy, and director Scott Hicks, who got his very start in the film industry on that set. Sean from Christie's Beach is the first caller through. Good morning, Sean.
4: Good morning, Deb.
3: Have you seen Storm Boy before?
4: I saw it 50 years ago.
3: And you haven't seen it since?
4: No, admittedly I have. We went as a school group, I remember, so there was quite a bit of hubbub. We had read the book there was a lot of excitement around that.
3: I don't know if you heard Matt Carroll, the producer, earlier this morning, but he actually arranged for school students to be bussed in from all around the state to see the film, which is why it got such great box office, and then they replicated it around Australia. So it's one of our most successful films. Well, Sean, I'm looking forward to seeing you on Tuesday night.
4: Lovely.
3: Congratulations. Hang on the line. We'll get your details. Don't go away yet. Elizabeth from Darlington also called in. Hello, Elizabeth.
5: Hello, Deb. It's nice to talk to you.
3: Lovely to talk to you too. What's your history with Storm Boy?
5: Well, when my boys were young, I'm an older lady now, but our boys loved it. We took them to see the film. We read the books. Colin Tilley lived not very far from where we were at some stage. I'm not quite sure what years, but I know the house was pointed out to me, and I think it's gone now, but that's progress, isn't it?
3: That is. Well, it's something, that's for sure. Well, Elizabeth, we are going to enjoy it together on Tuesday night, so congratulations. Hang on the line. Thank you. And we'll let you know who the SMS winner is in just a moment. It's 13 minutes to 8. Well, August in Adelaide and beyond in South Australia is time to celebrate our state's living artists. There are 11,000 artists this sala, and one of them exhibiting is Matthew Quick. He's an artist, a writer, a creative polymath whose career encompasses painting, design, writing, and global adventures. He was one of the youngest students ever admitted to the University of South Australia's art program, but he had a circuitous route back to art after facing a personal challenge, and his story is one of risk and reinvention. Matthew, welcome to the program. Lovely to have you joining us this morning.
6: Good morning.
3: You've been painting for a long time, but work life got in the way whilst you travelled the world in the advertising industry.
6: That's right. Now, actually, I just listened to you talking about Colin Tilley and everything, and I actually started off doing, as well as doing design, I was illustrating book covers, and I actually did a couple of book covers of Colin Tilley's work for Penguin back in the day.
3: Oh, that's fantastic. Oh, well, look, I've had a look, not at your exhibition, but at some pictures of your exhibition, which is called Deaf in One Eye. I'll come back to the title of that in a minute. But you're kind of having a bit of a look at the absurdity of the art world itself.
6: Yeah, that's right. There's a famous artist from Italy called Maurizio Cattelan, and a few years ago in 2019, he famously or infamously taped a banana to a wall in an exhibition and caused something of a storm, an uproar in the art world, because it sort of opened the question about what is art. And so using that premise as a beginning, I've tried to sort of answer that question in a number of different ways, because the interesting thing about that thing is that essentially, there's no skill involved. If anyone can tape a banana to a wall, then it sort of really defines what is quality and what is art. And so I've tried to examine that.
3: Which is fantastic, because I saw pictures of your work and I thought it is an actual, and when you say banana, it's a beautifully painted ceramic, like absolutely detailed. I thought it was actually a banana taped to a wall. But in fact, you are, would you call yourself a realist painter? It is so real, you think you can actually rip the tape off.
6: Yeah, that's right. Like, I mean, I take pride in the fact that, you know, people have gone up to the paintings and sort of put their fingernail against it almost as if they wanted to rip the tape. So, yeah, I've done not only a banana, but, like, several other things. And then I've also recreated, like, iconic famous works of art. Like, I've done a Van Gogh and Roy Lichtenstein and a Warhol, and then sort of messed around with them as well, because these are obviously very important, famous, and very expensive pieces of work. And it, you know, begs the question about, you know, why are they so expensive?
3: Yeah, well, I love the way that you, as a very accomplished artist, have sort of had a bit of a crack at skillless art, for want of a better term, where you can just pick up a banana and a piece of tape and put it on a wall and say, I'm an artist, that's what I've done. I love the way that you look at the absurdity of that. But I also love the story of your life. You have done so many things. You yourself, we've been talking about Colin Tierley, but you yourself have written a novel and it became a finalist for the Vogel Literary Award, judged by Thomas Keneally.
6: That's right, yeah. It didn't go that much further than that, actually, unfortunately, but at least I got to have a meet with Thomas Keneally, which is very nice.
3: Yeah, was it ever published?
6: No, not really.
3: Oh, well, you need to go and return to that. And you were having a pretty wild life, you know, around the world doing so many different things. You really have got such an interesting life story, one that really demands a bit more time than you and I have. But it was all interrupted with a cancer diagnosis. What happened?
6: Yeah, in my mid-30s, I had skin cancer, and I had a doctor say to me, probably inappropriately, but they just said, oh, you've got 5 years. And so that sort of begged the question to me about, like, if I've only got that amount of time, what do I really want to do with my life? And at the time, I was doing a lot of design. And in fact, I was actually working on a packet of frozen peas at that moment. And I just thought, really, you know, frozen peas is not it. I want to do something more. And so, you know, pretty quickly after that, I began to go back to my roots and becoming a fine artist, which is what I actually always wanted to do. But I'd been distracted by writing and design and advertising and all the other things.
3: Well, you came back to your original passion, and that's what matters, and you're doing it so well. Your work looks incredible. And you're at the Isla, which is the Immersive Light and Art Gallery on Light Square, which is a beautiful space. And some of your work's been brought to life in an immersive digital animation.
6: That's right, yeah. It's a pretty amazing thing, because a lot of the time when I do these works, I pose the question to the viewer that I want to make an exciting image and an exciting title and get the viewer to combine it and sort of go off on their own tangent and create their own stories. And essentially working with the digital animators, they did what the public would do. They took my paintings as an origin thing and made their own versions of it. And so some of the things are not necessarily what I would have done, but it's kind of really good because they've taken it in new directions, and that's what you want. So it's a sort of these gigantic wraparound screens where they've taken iconic paintings from my past and sort of animated them, so you can sit in the middle of this thing and it completely surrounds you, and there's an amazing soundscape that goes with it as well.
3: Well, get along and see it. If you've not been to Isla, it's the only gallery of its type in Australia. It needs your support. It is a ticketed event, but children under 12 can see it for free. So if you've got a family, you can take the kids along under 12 for free. It's at Light Square. It's called Deaf in One Eye, which I love. It's really fine work indeed, Matthew Quick. Happy Sala to you, and thanks so much for telling us about the exhibition this morning.
6: Thank you very much.
3: Thank you. Matthew Quick, one of the 11,000 of the South Australian Living Artists on display in Sala month, the whole of August. Be a part of it. It is really something to treasure here in our state. The largest, I think, visual arts festival in the nation, which we are very lucky to have. Louise in Woodcroft says, my mum went to Teachers College with Colin Tierley, and I met him when he was in a wheelchair. He went to Wattle Park Teachers College. Thank you very much, Louise. Lovely to hear from you. And Gabrielle in Keswick, you are the lucky last winner to come and see Storm Boy on Tuesday the 25th. I can't wait. Finally, it'll be here at 5.

0: Cece Fenniston, and finally, well, we are finally coming up to the 8 o'clock news this morning with Richard Davies, and after that, we are going talkback gardening with Sophie Thompson. Sophie is on the line at the moment. Now, Sophie, are you all the way in Western Australia at the moment?
1: I am. It's still very dark over here.
0: Oh, what time is it?
1: It is 6:30 in the morning. So, yeah, but that's okay. It's a beautiful southwest WA. I've been listening to heavy rain on the roof overnight.
0: Oh, so, lovely.
1: It's tall timber country.
0: Oh, that's what you want. And what are you doing over there?
1: I'm over here for the Nanup Flower and Garden Festival, which is this fabulous event that's been running for nearly 25 years and a tiny little community that punches above their weight in terms of all sorts of events they put on. And it's all celebrating flowers, gardens, community.
0: Wonderful. Well, we will be celebrating them as we do every week in Talkback Gardening. And you're going to give us some tips and ideas on how to make sure our spring garden is flourishing. So I'm looking forward to that. And taking calls, of course. So call now for Sophie on 1300 222 891. Catch you after the news, Soph. Looking forward to all the different questions you're going to put to Sophie this morning. At 9:30 this morning, in honour of the icy mornings we've had this winter, John Keneally and I would love to hear what song inspires feelings of winter for you. That's coming up. And at 10 o'clock this morning, of course, play the Saturday quiz.
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3: Because of the changes that have been made at the federal level, new builds will be more attractive to investors. So we will have to make sure new builds are appropriately available for first-time buyers.
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4: Good morning, Richard Davies with ABC News. The Weather Bureau says overnight rain should mostly clear today, but wet weather will increase around South Australia from tomorrow. Parafield has recorded more than 6 millimetres of rain since midnight, while 5.8 millimetres fell over Snowtown. Senior forecaster Chris Kent has told 891 ABC Adelaide increased rainfall on Sunday could lead to minor flooding in Oakbank and on the Onkaparinga River.
5: Across Adelaide itself, we could sort of see around 10 millimetres. Up in the hills, sort of could see sort of in the likes of 30 to 40 millimetres. Might be even be some isolated falls around 52.
4: An Adelaide homelessness service says there has been a 77% increase in women walking through its doors in the past 4 years. About 5,000 people walked through the Adelaide Parklands yesterday for the Walk a Mile in My Boots fundraiser to support those sleeping rough. The event, held during National Homelessness Week, is predicted to have raised nearly $500,000 for the Adelaide Hutt Street Centre. Its chief executive, Chris Burns, says there has been an increase in women visiting the centre due to the cost of living crisis.
6: Those on lower incomes tends to be people who were on part-time or casual employment, who have been pushed to the limit for their budgets and literally just cannot afford the groceries, the utilities and the increases in rent.
4: Technological harm experts are voicing concern about the growing popularity of smart glasses. Kmart has released a version of the camera eyewear. University of Sydney researcher in digital extremism, Dr. Milica Stilanovic, says women especially are unknowingly being filmed.
7: The harms here are dual as well. So not only are the women being filmed without consent, but then this video footage is being uploaded onto platforms where they're exposing women to a barrage of abuse.
4: BHP workers at port operations in WA's Pilbara are preparing to go on strike this weekend amid a long-running pay dispute. Today, unionised workers will refuse to load ships before walking off the job on Sunday. It's the second strike in just over 3 weeks. The US Senate has passed sweeping Russia sanctions legislation. The bill aims to increase economic pressure on Moscow over its invasion of Ukraine and is designed to punish major buyers of Russian oil and gas. It also includes expanded sanctions on Iran, sought by President Donald Trump. Senator Richard Blumenthal says the sanctions send a strong message to the Russian leader.
8: Today we send a message to Vladimir Putin. You will not win this war. Time to come to the table for peace. Your economy, already on its heels, is going to be throttled, even decimated, by cutting off the flow of revenue from purchases of Russian oil and gas.
4: A joint defence agreement has been signed by Saudi Arabia, Turkey and Pakistan to boost their collective security amid continuing tensions between Iran and the United States. Tim Wharton has more.
9: The joint defence pact between the Sunni Muslim states means an attack against any one of the three nations will be regarded as an attack against them all. Saudi Arabia brings financial power and a strategic location and is one of the largest weapons purchasers in the world. Turkey is the second largest military force in NATO and has an advanced defence production capacity, while Pakistan has nuclear weapons. The deal comes at a time when Saudi Arabia, whose critical infrastructure and oil facilities have come under attack as part of the war in Iran, has been looking to diversify its defence partnerships. While Turkey and Pakistan have avoided direct attacks by Tehran, both countries are looking to deal with any threats to their security and economic well-being.
4: Today's country show in Crystal Brook may be one of the few opportunities to see poultry and other birds as the spread of the H5 bird flu prompts cancellations. Bird competitions at this year's Royal Adelaide Show have been cancelled and some other country shows are following suit. But Crystal Brook Show Society President Andrew Sargent says the advice from the Primary Industries Department was to go ahead for today's event.
10: We'll obviously be a lot more stringent on our biosecurity this year than we perhaps have been in the past. Our convener will be checking all the birds as they come into the shed just to check for any signs of illness. And we'll be keeping them as separated as we possibly can while they're in the shed.
4: To the weather, scattered showers across the state, tending to areas of rain about western and central parts. Port Lincoln 19, Port Pirie 18, 15 in Renmark and Mount Gambier, Broken Hill 16. Adelaide showers today, a top of 17. It's currently 11.3. Tomorrow, rain and a top of 16. ABC News.
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0: Good morning. Welcome to Saturday Talk Back Gardening. Good morning, Sophie.
1: Good morning, Deb, and good morning, listeners.
0: Now, Sophie, you're all the way from Nanup in Western Australia, nice and early to be with us this morning. And you're there for an event that you really love.
1: It is. It's a fabulous event. This is my third time attending it, and it's been going on for decades, literally, and it's all about flowers, gardens, community, and for a tiny little town, I think it's only about 2,500 people,

0: they punch above their weight in the events they put on and the volunteers they do. So last night we even went to a, you know, a garden inspired movie, you know, and it was just fabulous. So I've been visiting gardens in Margaret River and doing talks and workshops today. So lots of fun in a tiny little town in tall timber country.
1: Do you ever get any sleep, Sophie?
0: I get plenty of sleep. And when I'm not sleeping, I, you know, if I'm home, I like to be in my garden. So.
1: Well, you are so busy. I hope you get enough time in it. And hopefully, we're going to get some rain this weekend, even where you are. We're not sure when it's going to hit, but we're hoping for some decent downfall, certainly in Adelaide, later tonight and across tomorrow morning. So let's hope so. Beck and Raddy and Alan have sent a text through saying, cold and raining down here at Encounter Bay. Have a great day. And has sent through a beautiful photograph of Sturt's Desert Pea, which I absolutely love. And we'll talk a little bit about a wildflower competition that Radio National's running in a moment. And thank you for the picture of your beautiful doggy sitting on his poof inside, watching for other dogs to be walking past. Sophie, you are here and you're taking calls, and we would like you to call in right now on 1300 222 891. You'll get straight through to Sophie. And a little bit later in the program, with only weeks of winter remaining, Sophie, you've got some tips for us on how to ensure we've got a flourishing spring garden.
0: Absolutely. And I will admit, you know, if it's going to be rainy and miserable, people mightn't start on those tips today. But often people end up in spring, you know, they're what I call fair weather gardeners. They don't really like being out in the cold. And suddenly, by the time it's spring and the weather's inducive to being outside, they're playing catch up. So we're going to talk about what you can do right now to make gardening easier once you get to spring.
1: Excellent. So if you've got a question for Sophie, call in now on 1300 222 891. Sophie loves to have a chat with you, and we love to talk with you. If you'd like to make a comment, your texts are certainly welcome on 0467 922 891. At 9:30 this morning, in honour of the very cold winter mornings, I thought that it's been a colder winter than many that I've remembered for the last 5 or 6 years, Sophie, but that's really only the morning minimum, and it's probably only the feels like. But John Keneally and I would love to hear what song inspires feelings of winter for you. So please, if you would like to join us at 9:30 with your song suggestion, love to hear from you. Of course, the quiz at 10. Well, the weather in Adelaide today, as I said, showers and 17 degrees. It's 16 degrees in Mount Barker and Elizabeth. Interestingly, this week, Sophie, the UV has jumped from 3 to 4. So it's sitting in
0: Ah,
1: that
0: see,
1: moderate. Yep.
0: we're about to turn the corner, aren't we?
1: We certainly are. So moderate UV is to 4 now. So just remember that if you're outside at all. Cloudy, very high chance of showers. Winds north to northeasterly, 15 to 25 kilometres per hour. Around the state, dry in the far northeast. Scattered showers across the state, tending to areas of rain about western and central parts from the late afternoon. The chance of an isolated thunderstorm about western coast districts, possibly reaching Western Kangaroo Island at night. Maximum temperatures above average in the far north and the southwest, grading to below average elsewhere. North to northwesterly winds, fresh at times about coastal parts and in the west, ahead of a fresh to strong and gusty west to southwesterly change, moving across the west of the state during the evening. In Broken Hill today, showers and 16 degrees. So call now to speak with Soph on 1300 222 891. Just remember, Sophie's advice is of a general nature and shouldn't be taken as personal professional advice.
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1: Well, let's go straight to Otway. Now, Peter joins us. Peter, you would like some pruning advice. Welcome.
4: Good morning. How are things?
1: Very
4: what
1: well.
4: Lovely wet day it is.
1: Yes. We don't mind the rain though, do we?
4: Not at all. I have alternating Gallipoli rosemary and a couple of different lavenders up my one side of my driveway, and they're getting a bit bushy. Mm-hmm. I was wondering what the best time of year to prune them is.
0: How long have they been in, Peter?
4: Oh, 10, 12 years.
0: Okay. Have

0: they, when the flowers start to lose the intensity of colour and they go a bit dowdy, that's when you'd give it a haircut, and you'd also prune down into the foliage, but always making sure that you leave some growth below where you prune. Rosemary also basically flowers from autumn, winter, spring, so you would prune it at the same time. Now, if you've got any old plants that you go, you know, when I look at them, I want to prune below where their foliage is, the best thing to do is to do it a softly, softly approach, and say if the plant's quite big and you haven't pruned it for maybe 5 years, and you think, I really need to take it down further, maybe prune a quarter, a third of the plant hard, leaving the rest of the plant completely as is. And then it's like taking a slice of a bit of citrus, a chunk out of a bit of citrus. What happens is the bit you pruned hard still has all the other bush to photosynthesize, to drive the energy, and that will push new growth where you pruned hard. And then over a period of time, you work your way around the plant and prune the whole thing hard. But if you prune all the foliage off hard in one hit, there's always a chance that plants won't come back because they've got nothing left to photosynthesize with. They've got no leaves left. So, the best time to do it is after flowering. But if you've got to do a major renovation, you might do it a chunk at a time.
1: Right. Yeah, these are sort of alternating and effectively form a bit of a hedge on one side of the driveway.
0: Yeah. Well,
1: so I usually just do it with the hedge trimmers.
0: Well, if that'll work and you're basically taking the flowers off, fantastic. The English lavender obviously flowers in spring. So, unless you haven't taken last year's flowers off, I would be careful how you prune it because you might lose this year's flowers.
1: Right. Thank you very much.
0: Lots to think about, Peter.
1: Have a good weekend.
2: Thank you. Same to you, Peter. 1-300-222-891 is the number to call. Beverly from Hayborough has done just that. Beverly, you've got a small Banksia that needs some attention.
3: Yeah, I've got a small Banksia and a Leucospirum. I've been in the garden for less than a year, planted around about 4 metres apart in the same soil.
0: Yep.
3: And just the tips are dying off. And I haven't got another Banksia, but I've got another Leucospirum in a different spot, which is doing beautifully. I'm just not sure.
0: Is this into a new garden bed?
3: Yes, it is.
0: Or is it just into an older part of the garden where soil is natural?
3: Brand new garden.
0: Okay. So, it sounds like, without seeing it, that it might be suffering from a bit of a problem with the alkaline soil. So many Banksias and Leucodendrons and Leucospermums all prefer acid soil. And if you've got alkaline soil and your soil's a bit ordinary, they may not like it. Now, you can do a couple of things. What happens is in alkaline soil, the iron that's in the soil is locked up and not available to your plants. So if they've got burn on the tip, that can be due. The only other thing actually I should check, have you fed them?
3: No, I haven't, but the garden beds that they're in, I had good garden soil bought in because I'm on clay.
0: Okay, and did that good garden soil have a lot of compost or stuff in it?
3: Yes, it was beautiful, beautiful soil.
0: Okay, so this is another theory that it could actually be too rich for them. So bear in mind they're Australian natives. And if it was soil with a lot of compost, it could have been too rich. What I'm going to suggest you do, Beverly, is simply to take a couple of leaves along to your local garden centre, Morgan Parks, not far from you. Have a chat to the guys there and see what they think it is. Without seeing the leaf, it could either be that the soil was too rich for them, and or it could also be that it's too alkaline. You can buy an organic native plant fertilizer, which may help. That may also keep it a bit more on the acidic side. And the other thing you can do is you can just use seaweed-based plant tonics. But if three plants that prefer acid soil are all suffering, I think it's something to do with the pH of the soil.
3: Okay.
0: So
3: now, I've got a bag of native plant mix. If I lifted the plants and replanted them into that, do you think that might be of assistance?
0: Native plant soil, you mean? Native plant potting media, yeah. I would be less inclined to do that. I would be trying to just get them to push through because they're more likely to suffer transplant shock if you do that. So I would certainly look at seaweed-based plant tonics in liquid form, see if that makes them a bit stronger. Sometimes the seaweed-based

0: This plant tonic makes the iron in the soil available to the plant,
1: Okay,
0: right?
1: and I've got
0: So,
1: some of that on the
0: okay,
1: shelf, so I can
0: well,
1: do
0: do
1: that
0: that,
1: today.
0: but do take leaves along to Morgan Park and get them to have a look at it and see what their thoughts are.
1: Oh, lovely. Thank you so much for your advice,
0: All the
1: Sophie.
0: best, Beverly.
1: Thank you. Have a great day, ladies.
2: Thank you. Same to you. I love that. 1300 222 891 is the number. Peter is listening in Fremantle, even though he's from Adelaide. He says it looks wet outside. So he's over in WA. You can ring from wherever you're listening around the state on 1300 222 891. Barb is in Middleton. Barb, you've got a sad story to tell. Good morning.
3: Oh, yes. When we bought the house, oh, good morning to both of you. Sorry.
0: Morning.
3: We had a weeping eucalyptus, one of those ones with the silver leaves and the
0: Oh, I
3: beautiful
0: love
3: red
0: them.
3: flowers,
0: Yep.
3: and we loved it too, but it had sooty mold when we came, and we tried spraying it and doing all sorts of things, but it never really gained any traction. So we've just chopped it down and we've painted the stump, and nearby I've already planted a eucalyptus woodwardi, and that's growing really well. And I wondered whether do I need to do something to the soil where this other eucalyptus was before I plant, because we thought we'd plant another woodwardi.
0: Beautiful, beautiful. No, you don't need to worry about the soil. The thing is that the sooty mold was probably a symptom of your eucalyptus. It's the weeping, it's called Silver Princess or Cesia. They're a Western Australian
3: All right.
0: plant. I'm seeing lots of them over here. Probably the plant was under a bit of stress, so then it got scale, and then scale is tiny little inanimate lumps on the leaves, and then that produces a sweet honeydew, and then it's a sooty mold that grows in the honeydew. So it's a symptomatic thing. It's, you know, just because you got it on another plant doesn't mean your new eucalyptus will get it, unless it too is stressed. So if your woodwardia is growing beautifully, how far away from the other spot is it?
3: It'll be about 2 meters.
0: Yeah, no. That is fine. So, you know, if your new gum is growing well, I wouldn't be concerned. If you see a lot of ants crawling up the trunk, now ants are actually part of the system in our gardens, but if you see a lot crawling up the trunk and you start to see scale, which is those tiny little inanimate lumps, usually on midribs, then I would treat it with an oil and try and stop the ants. But yeah, that's it's just the eucalyptus caesia, they can do really well in some soils, but if you've got heavy clay soil, they don't really like it. They want more of a sandy mix. So I think your eucalyptus woodwardii will be fine.
3: Okay, great. Oh, thank you so much, Sophie.
0: All the
3: Thanks
0: best
3: for
0: with
3: you,
0: that,
3: Bye.
0: Barb.
2: Yeah.
3: Thank you.
2: Some good
3: Bye.
2: News at last. Thanks, Barb. 1300 222 891 is the number if you would like to speak to Sophie. Love to hear from you. Christopher says, my two cats and I are enjoying a nice warm bed. The heater is on. I have no intention of doing gardening. Too cold and wet. But in a few weeks, it'll be too hot. And not suitable for gardening. I hope not. Yeah. Thank you, Christopher. And Steve O from Manopara says, working out by Yunta and it's constant rain here.
0: Well, wow.
2: That's good news. So you'll have to check in on home, Soph, and see if there's any rain in Shingleback Farm. Be good to know. Yeah, so call in to speak to Sophie. You'll get straight through. Gardening notices at the moment. Well, there is today the Unley Gardeners Plant Rescue Sale. No, it's not.
0: Tomorrow.
2: It's tomorrow. It says Saturday, 8 August. That's the time we're reading it. It's the Unley Gardeners Plant Rescue Sale tomorrow. Don't go there today. Tomorrow from 9:30 to 11:30 at the rear of the Fullerton Park Community Centre off Fisher Street. There's a huge variety of plants, pots, garden ornaments and tools. And you can go to the Facebook page if you would like more information. And as always, some of their larger plants are in heavy pots. So if you've got a trailer or a ute, you might want to go along. Proceeds of the sale go to Kickstart for Kids tomorrow, Unley Gardeners Plant Rescue, 9:30 to 11:30 at the rear of the Fullerton Park Community Centre. It's a great organisation, isn't it, Sophie? We love to support it.
0: It absolutely is. They've raised well over $100,000 for all sorts of charities. And the thing is, though, that I will tell people, it gets very busy. You know, it's like in the old days when Boxing Day sales were a thing. Now we seem to have them all the time, different sorts of sales. But in the old days, you know, it will be, well, not quite cheek to jowl, but everyone's there trying to get a bargain. And not only a bargain, they often have old-fashioned plants that you can't really source elsewhere. So if you're interested in interesting, hardy plants, if you're a good gardener and you go, oh, look, I've always wanted one of those, do get along, but don't get there late and be prepared for it to be busy.
2: Yeah, good advice. Now, I heard yesterday, Sophie, about Radio National is running a wildflower competition in celebration of National Science Week. They're on the nationwide hunt for Australia's most amazing wildflower. They've put together a list of experts and they've got 10 incredible wildflowers from around the country that you have to vote on. Now, I've given you the list there because I've got no idea if we get any of these in South Australia. There's the bladderwort, which...
0: Well, and these all, you know, these are all plants that have amazing capacities, you know. Like we often, some people think plants aren't intelligent. I think they are more intelligent than we are often. You know, the bladderwort traps and digests tiny insects in floating bladders. Starflower, Calitrix, it changes colour like a traffic light to direct pollinators.
2: Wow.
0: Flannel flower, we all know, blooms out of the ashes like a floral phoenix. Flying duck orchid traps insects for pollination and looks like a duck. Thai lotus. Now, Thai lotus, every year when I head up to the north of the Flinders Ranges around Blinman, I see mulla mulla. It's one of the Thai lotus growing on the sort of, not slag heaps, but, you know, just in the harshest, hottest spot, and it's flowering there. It looks absolutely amazing. Murnong is yam daisy, which was the root of which was used by First Nations people to make a flower substitute. So if you've ever read the book Dark Emu, he talks a lot about yam daisy. Richia scoparia, some of these I don't know, survives extreme cold and feed snow skinks. How amazing is that? Creamy candle, stackhousia, trigger plant, and an underground orchid that lives underground and looks really interesting. Now, if you go to their website, they've got pictures and more information on all this. So it's a great thing to get involved with, Deb, isn't it?
2: It is. So go to Radio National's website, just type in Wildflower Competition RN and make sure that you vote because love as South Australians to have their input into this wonderful competition. So have your say as well. We'll come back to more of your calls in just a moment. The phone line is 1300 222 891. Don't forget to put your thinking cap on for 9:30 this morning. We want songs that evoke the feelings of winter for you. It's 24 past 8.
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2: The number to ring to get advice from Sophie Thompson is 1300 222 891. Guy in Kilkenny is on the line. Guy, you've got a prune tree that's suckering. Good morning.
8: Yeah, good morning. I've got a couple, actually. I planted two close together, but I planted them a little bit close to my neighbour's fence, and they've started to sucker. They're about 8 years old, and but it now looks like I've got about four prune trees, not the original two. And I really don't want them to go into my neighbour's property.
0: Mm-hmm.
8: So I was wondering if you've got any suggestions.
0: Oh, okay, so tell me, how thick are the suckers?
8: One is... one of them actually almost is as thick as my wrist. Like it's come up like
0: gosh.
8: A third tree. And yeah, and the other one is as well.
0: Okay.
8: It took me a while before I registered that. And then there's a few that are like thumb thickness.
0: Okay. So thumb thickness of relatively easy to deal with. If you can go down, get on your hands and knees, move the soil around where they come out of the ground, find where they attach to the root, and rip them off, right? And now's the time to do it. When you rip them off, they pull a bit of skin off the root, and usually that will heal over and not reshoot. Now, once they start to get really big, though, you can't rip them off. So at some point, you're going to have to cut that. And every time it tries to reshoot, then you're going to knock all the new shoots off. If a fruit tree suckers, usually it's because at some point there was, say, an injury to a root in that area, or the tree got a little bit stressed. So, you know, if you cut it off and just keep ripping those new shoots off, I mean, it shouldn't necessarily pop up in your neighbour's yard unless they say, you know, work the whole garden bed over and damage the roots that were on their side. So, you know, I wouldn't necessarily worry about that.
8: That's my concern. Yeah. I mean, not that they intend to, but I mean, eventually, they will eventually, won't they, decide to put something in maybe.
0: Well, they might do. And or when they do plant something, you know, if they don't actually cut through a root, you won't get a sucker. So, you know, keeping your trees in optimal health, giving them a good soak less often so their roots are more likely to go down rather than looking for water next door. But, yeah, so the small ones are easy to rip off. The older ones you're going to have to cut off, and every time they try and reshoot, you just knock the energy out of them.
8: Okay, just for the listeners' benefit, if I won't do this again so close to the neighbour, but how far away from a neighbour should you really plant something like this? Because I've made a, you know, I wouldn't do it again.
0: You know, there are people that have got trees within a metre of fences all over Adelaide, and there's no problem. Right.
8: Okay.
0: So it's just at some point something has caused that tree to sucker. So, you know, whether you were digging in the ground, hit a root, didn't think much of it, just went straight through it. So there's something that's caused the tree to sucker. If a tree is in optimal health, suckering shouldn't be an issue. I mean, there are some trees that are notorious for suckering, like mop-top robinias. Not one of my favourites.
8: Yeah.
0: Don't think they should be grown. They'll sucker anyway and they'll go a house away. But usually most trees will behave themselves.
8: Okay. All right. Thanks so much.
0: All the best, Guy.
8: Thank you. Bye.
2: Thanks, Guy, for calling in 1300 222 891. And joining you from WA, it's Caro in Busselton. Hello, Caro.
9: Hi there. Thank you for taking my call. I have a greengage plum that's 18 months old.
0: Mm-hmm.
9: The circumference is 15 centimetres of the stem. And it's been ring-barked for 30 centimetres up the stem.
0: All the way round?
9: Yes, all the way round.
0: Oh,
9: yeah,
0: my
9: probably
0: goodness.
9: 3 weeks ago, sometime in the last, well, probably, you know, bit of the last 2 to 3 weeks ago that it occurred.
0: Oh, my gosh.
9: So what I've done at the moment, I did ring for some advice, but I've just wrapped it in some paper bark. Mm-hmm. I know that sounds a bit weird, and a bit of sphagnum moss,
0: mm-hmm.
9: and then bandaged it all the way up the stem, because mm-hmm. even a couple of the little branches have actually been ring barked as well.
0: Yeah.
9: And who knows? But
0: yeah.
9: I just wondered, I've given it sea salt, and I just wondered about what I can kind of ply it with to try and keep it as healthy as possible. It hasn't started moving yet.
0: Yeah. So really, without seeing what happens in spring, it's a bit hard to know. Trees are remarkably resilient, and when there have been fires and things like that, some trees have had sort of 90% of their outer layer taken off, and they can still hang on, you know, 10 to 20%, even slightly, you know, not looking good, the tree can still survive. However, I would be checking whether they've ring barked above the graft or not.
9: It is
0: above the graft. So you've still got some of the stem between the graft and where it's ring barked?
9: Half a centimetre, I guess.
0: Oh, not much. Okay. Yeah. Okay. So worst case scenario, the top part of the tree dies, the root system is still alive, you can graft that tree again. If you've got a root system that is surviving, you can, you know, graft into it.
9: It had been suggested to me, actually, to wrap that in sphagnum moss and
0: get some new growth.
9: Grow roots.
0: I think you'll find it, you know, if the tree's strong enough, just because the top bit's been ring-barked, the bottom bit will stay alive and it will shoot. So I would just be waiting to see what happens over the next month, Cara. You haven't got long to wait to see what happens. There are some fruit tree experts over here in WA that might be able to help you. You know, I've seen where plants have had branches lower down and they do amazing sort of arching grafts from the bottom to the top to keep things alive.
9: Wow.
0: But, you know, my feeling is if the root system is alive, worst case scenario, if the grafted bit doesn't survive, you'll be able to, you'll get some stems out of the root system. So then you're going to foster those stems. You're going to, you know, choose the stronger one, the strongest growth to graft onto. But yeah, I think you'll be fine, Caro, if you just wait and see what happens. You know, the root system is alive and the root system is established. So therefore it can drive growth in the future.
9: Thank you.
0: All the best with that, Karen.
9: On what I should feed it, just normal feeding?
0: Organic, keep the plant as healthy as possible, and just watch when it starts to come into growth over the next month, what happens and see. Cool. Good luck with
9: Hopefully I'll send you some before and after photos.
0: Yeah, nothing's more devastating than when something gets, you know, something that we're growing and nurturing gets had.
2: Oh, I know. Tree grief at the moment. Thanks, Caro. Lovely to hear from you in Busselton. Stay tuned and call in with your questions for Sophie on 1300 222 891. 1300 222 891. It's 9:27.
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2: All the way from WA, it's a big warm welcome to Sophie Thompson. Good morning, Soph.
0: Good morning, Deb, and good morning, listeners.
2: If you've got a question for Sophie, call in on 1300 222 891. Sophie, you are going to help us get busy now for a flourishing spring garden in a few moments. So get your garden notebook out, get your pencil out, and get some great ideas for things to do, because it's too late when spring actually arrives, isn't it?
0: Well, often we're playing catch up by the time we get to spring. So, okay, today may not, if it's pouring with rain, it may not be the day you get out there, but you could certainly plan. And, there's lots of things we can be doing.
2: Certainly. So we'll get into that very shortly. But Sophie would love to speak to you. I've got a couple of ABC gardening magazines to give away later in the program by phone and by text. And your comments are always welcome on the text line, which is 0467922891. But the number is to speak to Sophie, 1300 222 891. Before we get into some questions and your ideas, Sophie, Andrew in Hope Valley sent through a text saying, I heard about Jane Marr's garden demolition rescue on our Talkback Gardening program recently. Said, my friends are demolishing their house, so I contacted Jane Marr via the website, sent some pictures of a few older rose bushes I thought they might want. They were excited and went this week to get what they wanted, then messaged back with thanks, saying that 7 of the rose bushes were relocated in Prospect. Says, great organisation and nice people. Thanks to them and your program for the information. We are so happy to provide it. It's just lovely to see plants get a second life, isn't it, Soph?
0: Absolutely. And, you know, the other thing is just like with Unley Gardener's Plant Rescue Tomorrow, some of these plants are old-fashioned plants. Just because they're not grown or sold regularly doesn't mean they're not really viable plants for our gardens.
2: Exactly. And it's just a great thing to do. So if you are demolishing your house or you know anybody that is, make sure that you make contact with them and save those plants, if at all possible. Because as we spoke to Chris Daniels from Green Adelaide last week, we've only got a 17% green canopy in Adelaide. So let's keep save as much of it as we can, if at all possible. Jane has called in from Beulah Park on rose bushes. Perfect timing, Jane. Good morning. Welcome.
11: Oh, hi. Thanks. Look, I've just planted a new rose into a half wine barrel. Mm-hmm. I'm wondering if that amount of root capacity would allow me to plant underneath. Like, I'm thinking of just simple things like thyme and maybe pansies or something like that.
0: Absolutely. So a wine barrel is a decent sized pot. The most important thing is that you recognise that in a pot, the rose has to be fed by you. It can't go looking for nutrients. So if you're feeding well, so I would say applying an organic based rose fertiliser once a season, there will be enough nutrients for everything to survive. So annuals are certainly fine, pansies, petunias, things like that, even alyssum, all that sort of stuff is gorgeous. Now, if you put a thyme in, I would tend to go for a thyme that's going to hang over the edge, one of the creeping thymes, you know, you might just need to give it a haircut every now and again, but that's certainly quite tough. I wouldn't be putting a really rampant ground cover that's going to take over, but something like a prostrate thyme around the edge would be lovely.
11: Lovely. Thanks for your help.
0: All the best, Jane.
2: Yeah, thanks, Jane. Good question. I might buy some creeping thyme as well. And doesn't thyme creep? I tell you, it creeps up on you very fast.
0: That's right. It's like us saying that, or you saying before that, you know, it seems to be colder. I think that's part of us aging too.
2: I know. I now realise that, having had a chat to a few different callers. But we've been sent a beautiful picture from Linda in Sandy Creek. Says, I'd like to prune my passion fruit, but I have a new family in the thick of it. And there is a beautiful bird's nest. I can't tell you what the birds are, but absolutely stunning. So obviously let them do their thing, and hopefully they'll eventually leave the nest and branch out on their own or fly out on their own. But what a beautiful picture. Thank you, Sandy. Really appreciate that. The phone line is 1-300-222-891. Ed in Clarendon, you have an asparagus question. Good morning.
12: Morning, Deb. Good morning, Sophie. How are we?
0: We're great. Thank you.
12: That's the way. My asparagus hasn't started dying off yet, so I'm finding it a bit difficult to trim it.
0: Is it going at all yellow or not? It's completely green.
12: 4 out of 8 have died off.
0: Yep.
12: But the ones in the centre, where they're getting protected and cuddled by all their mates, are staying nice and green. And it's actually started shooting up asparagus shoots.
0: Yeah. So I think I'd be taking the plant. These are established plants, Ed?
12: They've been in there a couple of years.
0: Yeah, so if they've been in there a couple of years, I would be taking off that foliage anyway to try and force more energy into spears. And, I did hear from someone else that their asparagus wasn't dying off either. I'm not sure why that is, whether, you know, in slightly more protected areas. You know, if you got frosts, I reckon they would have died off. But if you're protected from frosts, or these plants are in a little microclimate, they've obviously not gone yellow like they normally would.
12: I haven't got the memo.
0: That's right.
2: No, well.
12: That's probably what the problem is, because they're within a metre of a stone wall, which is about 1.5-2 metres tall.
0: Yeah, so they've got a beautiful protected microclimate. They're not getting cold. So I would be cutting the old foliage off just to stimulate them. And enjoy those asparagus spears. How many years have they been in?
12: I reckon they were probably 8-12 months old when I got them. So they've been in, they're a 3-year plant.
0: Okay, so you can start to enjoy them now, because the asparagus is one of those crops that when you first plant it, you can't harvest for a couple of years, and then you have to harvest sparingly. And it's, you know, it really tests some people's mettle.
12: Yeah, it does. The strange part that I'm noticing with it, the plants that are really green and lush, they're putting up spears, and then where the crowns have actually died off by themselves, I've got spears coming up there already as well.
0: Yeah, isn't that interesting? They obviously, you know, that microclimate is making a huge difference, and we've got to remember that, you know, so that we can't change the climate, but we can change the microclimate. So good on you, Ed.
12: Okay. So
0: enjoy those spears.
12: I'll go and chop them up.
0: Yeah, chop them down.
12: Just a bit of compost and mulch over the top.
0: Absolutely. In the old days, yeah, something like that would be great. In the old days, people used to actually use, what is seagrass, you know, like seaweed on the beach. You're not allowed to harvest that anymore. So a straw-based mulch and a bit of organic fertilizer, once they've finished producing their spears, will keep them growing well.
12: Ah, Roger.
0: Good on you.
12: I'll tend to them when the weather gets a bit finer then.
0: Yeah, that's right, when you come away from the fire.
12: That's it.
2: On you, Ed. Thank you very much. Thanks for calling in. If you'd like to speak to Sophie, 1-300-222-891 is the number to call. Now, Sophie, you've got some tips for us to get busy right now so that we've got a flourishing spring garden. I've got my pen and paper at hand. So tell us where we should start, please.
0: Well, planting. Okay, so if it's really miserable this weekend, maybe not this weekend. But if you've got plants that you've bought, I don't know if anyone else has a stash of plants that they're going to get planted. For most of them, I would be encouraging you to get them in the ground as quickly as you can. You know, spring tends to hit us often by mid-September. We've got, 30-plus degree temperatures. Anything we can get in the ground now, its root system's going to start to settle in. There are some exceptions. You don't go planting subtropicals like citrus or passion fruit or avos, but other plants, if you've got them, if you've got native plants, get them in the ground. During the week, I was consulting for someone, and it was only, and they're a new gardener and they're very excited. And it was only as I was about to leave, she said, so we should wait till the weather warms up before we start planting. And I just realized, no, you should plant as soon as you can, because plants that go in the ground when it's cooler have longer to get established. Now, also, if you were planning on putting in some deciduous fruit trees or some bare-rooted roses or vines or canes or corms or tubers, plant them now. If you can buy bare-rooted stock, it is cheaper. Now, okay, there are some rules around it. You must, prune it to compensate for the root loss. But bare-rooted stock will, if it's still available, it will be gone by the end of August at the latest. So if there's stuff on your wish list, so I know for me, I need to buy another prune tree. And so I need to make sure I get that as soon as I can. And obviously, the focus of our gardens is either planting local natives, productive plants, natives from similar climates, and climate compatible exotics. We're not planting anything that's going to be a weed. Speaking of weeds, the other big thing to do at the moment is to get the weeds under control before they power away in spring. If you've never noticed it, weeds just seem to wait till you've got your back turned and grow from, 0 to 100. So if you've got some weeds and a garden bed that you've been going, oh, I should get onto that, do it now while the ground is moist and just pull them out and then get mulch down. Now, I don't put mulch down unless I put newspaper or cardboard underneath if there are weeds, because that will help. If you, go to all the trouble of weeding something and you don't mulch, you're just asking for nature to fill it, right? Nature's always going to fill a void, and those weeds will be back before you know it. So even though you go, oh, well, I can't really afford, mulch at the moment, well, I would say to, eat porridge for a week and, invest in, there are cheaper ways of getting mulch. Any sort of mulch which is covering the ground will stop the weeds coming back. The other thing to be doing now while it's raining is getting hold of organic-based fertilizers. When you put them on, they're not like chemical-based fertilizers. They don't just push your plants into growth. They take about a month to break down. And so if you put them on from now on, in 1 month's time, when that soil temperature's rising, when the weather's getting warmer, the nutrients are going to be available to your plants. And then the other thing is, if you've got some pruning that you haven't got around to, you've got some roses you need to give a haircut to, you've got some vines, fruit trees that have got crossing limbs and you've got to do a bit of structural planting, or you need to move something like a deciduous plant, do it now while it's dormant, because it won't be long. I mean, I'm seeing almond blossom, and that's been around for a number of weeks. So, you know, things are starting to move, and before you know it, you and I will be down at the show going, where did winter go?
2: I know. Okay, it'll be here in weeks. So do put the Royal Adelaide Show in your diary for the 5th and 12th of September to see Sophie live in Talkback Gardening. Can I just come back to organic-based fertilisers, Sophie, because you were talking about consulting with a new gardener. How do gardeners tell what is an organic-based fertiliser versus what is not?
0: Well, so organic-based fertilisers are often smelly. That's one way when you put it on, but that's not the only way. When you go to the nursery or garden centre, you're looking for organic-based fertilisers. Typically are based on, you know, aged manures. So, you know, that's things like

0: manure, chicken manure, and or a blend of that. And organic based fertilizers typically are in a pellet, and that you throw them on. Synthetic fertilizers are often in what we call prills. Often nursery plants will have these tiny little shiny round balls in their potting media, and those balls supply nutrients to the plant. I'm not a fan of them because if you put them on top of a pot, for example, and it's cold, nothing comes out, and then we get a hot spell and all the
1: Everything.
0: fertilizer dumps.
1: Yeah.
0: So those fertilizers are designed for nursery plants in controlled conditions, and they should be in the soil. So if you're using organic based fertilizers, basically you can't, within reason, you can't overdo it. You just, scatter at the recommended rate. I often say I've got big hands, so a decent sized handful per square meter, and cover it with mulch. And the rain's going to help it break down. It feeds the living organisms in the soil, and your plants will take off. But the big misconception is that people wait to spring to plant, and what typically happens is we've got mid-30s by the time we get to October, and in September, I remember packing down at the Royal Adelaide Show, and it was 30 plus, and that hot weather really gets here before we know it. So do get out, get planting, get weeding, feed your garden mulch, and then when spring comes, you can actually sit back and enjoy it.
1: Sounds great. So plant, weed, feed, mulch, prune, all of that. That's get busy in the garden. Sophie is giving you that tip right now. Sophie, we'll have to have a handoff one day because I've got big hands as well. So we'll have to.
0: Well, yeah, that's right. It means we've got a good grip on things, Deb, doesn't
1: Exactly, exactly right. We are coming to your calls in just a moment, so we'd love to hear from you on the phone line 1300 222 891. Love your comments on the text line 0467 922 891. It's 12 minutes to 9.
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1: Lots of lines free if you'd like to get straight through to Sophie on 1300 222 891. Thank you to Linda from Sandy Creek. I mentioned that she sent through a beautiful photograph of birds in her passion fruit. They are New Holland honey eaters.
0: Ah, beautiful.
1: Absolutely lovely. Thank you. Now, Dawn is in Normanville. Speaking of pruning, you've got a pruning question, Dawn. Good morning.
5: Good morning, both of you. I've got my camellias, they've got about 8 feet tall, but they've got shade cloth over them, and I need to know when to prune them and the hibiscus.
0: Okay, so camellias at the moment would be developing flower buds, aren't they?
5: Well, no, mine have mostly all dropped off by now.
0: Oh, they've already finished. Okay. Okay, so if they've finished flowering, you can prune them now. As far as hibiscus goes, though, I would wait another month or so and prune them in September. And the reason why is hibiscus are sort of subtropical plants, and they don't really like the cold. So you wait till the weather's started to warm up, and it might even be, mid to late September. And then you can give them a good haircut and feed them, and they will power away with new growth in the warmer weather, and they'll be back flowering, shortly after that.
5: Oh, good. Thanks very much.
0: All the best, Dawn, and enjoy those two beautiful things.
5: Oh, they're lovely. Thank you.
1: Thanks, Dawn. On the text line, this texter says, speaking of weeds, Sophie, my weeds are in second gear and approaching third in Lamborghini style. I'm starting this weekend. And Rachel in the Southern Hills says, my crop of weeds has been powering on since April. The warm, wet April gave the weeds their yippee moment, and it's weed central here. I'm slowly grabbing a shred of time here and there. At least they pull easily now. And that is one good thing with a damper soil. So that's
0: absolutely. And the thing is, even if you go, look, this is actually beyond what I can control. If you can mow the weeds or scalp the weeds, whippersnipper, lawnmower, whatever you've got, and then sometimes you can even just do the sheet mulching, which is

0: newspaper or cardboard and mulch on top, and that will smother a lot of things. So, don't think you've got to have it necessarily perfect. You're getting the bulk of the bulk of the weeds out, and then put newspaper or cardboard down with mulch on top, and a lot of weeds will no longer be an issue.
1: We did get a text saying, I've put my weed mat down, bark mulch, yet the weeds keep growing. Why is this?
0: Oh, okay. So I'm not such a fan of weed mat. I have tried it a number of times, and what I find is over time, woody mulch on top of the weed mat breaks down and sort of creates this soil-like layer. And then the weeds just grow in that anyway. And if
1: Right.
0: you've got running weeds like kikuyu, well, it'll go through the weed mat or, grow around the sides of it. So, Google sheet mulching and Google it on Gardening Australia. There's lots of segments I've done about it. And one of the tips that people often don't do, if they're just normal annual weeds, you can just weed them out, put newspaper and cardboard and the mulch on top. But if they're running weeds like kikuyu or cooch, you actually want to try and get them as low to the ground as you can, cut all their life off. Then you actually feed them, which seems counterintuitive. You put organic fertilizer on and then do your newspaper, cardboard, and mulch. And what the fertilizer does, the plant starts to grow in the dark under the newspaper or cardboard, and it can't, so it rots. So the applying fertilizer as part of sheet mulching, if they're more persistent weeds, is really important.
1: Excellent advice. Thank you very much, Sophie Thompson. 1-300-222-891 is a number that Dot from Stockport has called. Dot, good morning.
2: Yes, good morning. What can I plant, Sophie, in bare areas of in the orchard that won't be a fire hazard in summer?
0: Oh, I love that question, Dot. In my orchard, which is, a harsh conditions like yours, I've put Australian native ground covers. One to form like a living mulch, right? So that then, I don't have to mulch the whole area and protect the soil. But they also are bringing in beneficial bugs for me. So the ones that I love are the prostrate forms of saltbush. So there's an atriplex called semibaccata, and that is absolutely amazing. Covers a big area, and literally the ladybirds I've had in my orchard are just going everywhere. You could also put things like Myoporum parvifolium, a really common beautiful ground cover. There's a broadleaf forms a great mat, so you've got this green, lush look. You can also put running postman. So all of these Australian native ground covers, they will. You could even put Carpa brotus, which is the native pig face. The thing is that that doesn't necessarily like the shade. That would only be good where you've got a lot of sun and not shade. And all of those, they're lush, they're green, and that's the important thing for. And they're going to in. They're going to attract the beneficial bugs like ladybirds and all sorts.
2: Okay, thank you.
0: All the best, Dot.
1: Thanks, Dot. That's a great question. And who are you calling pig face, Sophie?
0: Isn't that a dreadful? It's Carpa brotus. And one of the things I should say, so I put this in as a trial in my new orchard. It's something that they do in vineyards. It's a program called Eco Vineyards developed by Dr. Mary Retallick. And they put perennial native grasses between the vines and native plants under the vines to bring in beneficial bugs. And I thought, well, does it work in the orchard? Let's give it a shot. So in one area, once we lifted up this native saltbush, and in 1 square inch, right? So, a couple of centimetres by a couple of centimetres, there were seven ladybirds. Half of them were, well, three or four of them were insectivorous. So they're the ones that eat, pests like aphids. And the other half were fungus-eating ladybirds. So I'm in, my property's in the middle of nowhere. There's no biodiversity hotspots that it's connected to. But just by putting those local native ground covers in, it had huge benefits.
1: Oh, there you go. So I love your whole Shingleback Farm is a wonderful, beautiful environmental experiment that is just going so well. We just need to clone you, Sophie, and have a few billion of you around the world.
0: I think
1: And
0: that might be a bit much.
1: oh, I don't know.
0: One of me is enough.
1: The world would be a better place, I have no doubt. Tracy's in Tumby Bay. Tracy, you've got a 20-year-old Chinese elm. Welcome.
3: Yes, I have. That's right. I'm just wondering when the best time to prune it is.
0: Okay, well, winter time is a great time to prune your Chinese elm. Why do you need to prune it?
3: Because it's very large, quite massive, okay. And I'd like to prevent it growing so much bigger.
0: Mm. Okay. So, you know, Chinese elms are large trees. So, you know, if you're trying to keep it to a small tree, it's probably not the right plant. But if you're just trying to shape it, lift the canopy, you know, make it more manageable, that's fine. Now, the thing to understand is, you know, when you prune a tree, the tree has a response to that. And mm-hmm. If you pruned it really hard now, it's going to come back with more vigour than what you had before. So, you know, I would be looking to do mindful pruning. So if it's spreading too much and you need to bring it back, well, you could do that. Yes. If you need to lift the canopy, because if they're not trained right, they can sometimes be a bit thickety. So if you need to lift it so you can walk under it or get in there, but ultimately they are large trees. Yes, and the shade that they produce is just fantastic. They're such a hardy tree.
3: That's right, yes. I just need to contain it, really, to the size it is. So best to prune it now.
0: Well, so then I would be pruning it now and just looking at its shape and doing it mindfully, because sometimes people do sort of, random things, like they cut one side off, right? And so actually you've made the tree unbalanced. So when you do it mindfully and just understand that it is a big tree, you know. You're not going to be, it's like trying to stop the wind, right? It wants to be a big tree, so making the shape better suited to your garden might be the way to go.
3: Okay, right. So it's a good time to do it now and just do it year at the same time, or?
0: Well, you could do. And so is it still dormant? Because they're actually sometimes semi-evergreen, aren't they?
3: Yes, it is semi sort of.
0: Yeah, so moment. Now would be the time to do it, yep.
3: Right, okay. Thank you very much.
0: Good luck with that, Tracy.
3: Okay, great. Thank you.
1: Thanks, Tracy. We are continuing your Talkback Gardening calls. The number to call in on is 1300 222 891. I was postulating earlier this morning that it's been a particularly cold winter. Don't know if you agree. I think it's because we're getting old, as Sophie has just suggested.
0: sorry about that, Deb.
1: No, that's fine. I'm sure it's true. But if you have got a song that really evokes winter for you, keep that in mind, because at 9:30 this morning, John Keneally will be joining me with his song suggestions that evoke winter or encapsulate how you feel during winter. Love to hear from you on that as well. Have you got a favourite winter song, Soph?
0: Oh, no, I don't actually know.
1: Have to have a bit of a think across the news. Mm. And, of course, we've got the Saturday quiz at 10 o'clock. So lots of reasons to call in. Talkback Gardening, the main one at the moment, 1300 222 891.
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5: We have seen spillover events in many other countries that have had this H5 bird flu virus. We do know that it is highly contagious and highly virulent.
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6: Good morning, Richard Davies with ABC News. The Murray-Darling Conservation Alliance says if H5 bird flu spreads into the basin, it could have devastating impacts on local species. The Murray-Darling Basin covers eastern parts of South Australia and is home to 120 different species of water birds. SA currently has 119 confirmed cases of the deadly strain. National Co-Director Craig Wilkins told 891 ABC Adelaide the Alliance is nervous as it's unclear which bird species would be hit the hardest.
7: It's the first time that this virus has come to the Australian continent. So there are particular species that have evolved here that have never been exposed to it before. So we're not quite sure what will happen.
6: The Australian Medical Association is calling for more details about patients ramped at South Australian public hospitals following the third worst month for ramping on record. Ambulances spent 5,434 hours ramped in July. It's below the all-time record set at the same time last year, but still well up on the 4,770 recorded last month. AMASA President Peter Subramaniam says it's important to know where patients are coming from, and he's questioning how many ambulances are transporting patients from aged care
8: that have difficulty accessing care in website

0: are these patients who are having difficulty accessing care in the community from their GPs? Are these patients with mental health issues?
1: The Health Minister Blair Boyer says the ageing population means more people are presenting at emergency with complex care needs.
2: But we do keep that data around how many of those people there are. It informs decisions and investment decisions that government makes. And it is how, in no small part, we are able to say today that there are 466 people in public hospital beds who actually need a residential aged care bed.
1: Minor BHP is preparing for a weekend of industrial action at its port operations in WA's Pilbara amid a long-running pay dispute. Lucy Murray reports from Port Hedland.
3: Today marks the start of a 48 hours in total of industrial action. Workers from the Australian Workers Union have started a ban on ship loading. That means the bulk carriers that carry hundreds of thousands of tonnes of iron ore to our trading partners like China will not be loaded. And the importance of that is really hard to understate. This is the world's largest bulk export port. Just last year, BHP dug up 291 million tonnes of iron ore, and all of that is exported here in Port Hedland.
1: Iran's president says his country has successfully thwarted military pressure attempting to weaken and destabilise his country. Speaking on state TV, he says his government has been in negotiations before the US and Israel attacked Iran, accusing them of driving the events towards war. The conflict began with US and Israeli strikes on Iran that killed the country's supreme leader. It comes as US President Donald Trump says he thinks the war will be over soon. Thai authorities are still trying to determine the motive of a 14-year-old boy who allegedly carried out a shooting at a school in Thailand, killing at least seven people. Rachel Clayton has more.
4: According to authorities, the teenager killed his grandparents at his home before going to his school, Debsirin Nongtaburi Secondary, and opening fire on students and teachers around 10 a.m. local time Friday. Police say the boy used a 9mm handgun that was registered to his grandfather. He died on the way to the hospital after shooting himself. Thailand's Prime Minister says the suspected shooter had more than 30 bullets left when he turned the gun on himself. This is the second school shooting in Thailand this year, prompting the leader of the opposition People's Party to call for a serious and systematic review of the country's gun control measures.
1: In the AFL, the Adelaide Crows will take on Richmond for round 22 at Adelaide Oval tonight. The Crows are sitting on the fifth rung of the ladder, while the Victorian side sits at 17. The club says veteran defender Rory Laird has returned to the lineup after missing three matches through injury. Meanwhile, Port Adelaide will face the Sydney Swans in an away game at the SCG. This afternoon's match will mark power midfield star Jason Horne-Francis's 100th AFL game. Checking the weather, scattered showers across the state, tending to areas of rain about western and central parts from the late afternoon. Port Lincoln 19, Port Pirie 18, Renmark and Mount Gambier 15, Broken Hill 16. Adelaide showers today, a top of 17's forecast. It's currently 12.2. Tomorrow, more rain, a top of 16 degrees. Monday, showers easing and 15. ABC News.
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9: Yoo-hoo, good morning to you. Lovely to have your company on this Saturday. And Sophie Thompson is joining us from WA. Sophie, good morning.
10: Good morning, Deb, and good morning, listeners.
9: Lovely to be with you this morning. Call in if you'd like to speak to Sophie as quickly as you can on 1300 222 891. I have a couple of ABC Gardening magazines to give away, so if you want to get ready for when I ask you to call, we'll give one away by phone, one by text. We need your full name, postal address on the text as well. And Sophie, just to follow up from some of the things we've been talking about this morning, in the terms of rain, Mark says he's already had 5.8 millimetres in 24 hours at Heathpool, which is nothing to be sniffed at. And talking about weeds, this texter says the weeds are living their best life, but so are the snails this year. They've taken all of my daffodil flowers.
10: Oh, my gosh. Okay. Well, she needs to get her boots on and go out.

0: happened to a snail stomp with a head torch.
1: Yes.
0: So, yeah.
1: If you've got the stomach for it, or find somewhere for something very, very delicious for them to be attracted to.
0: Well, you can do that. You can, you know, do all the – if you're going to put a product out there, can I just say, you know, please don't use the blue or the green snail baits. They're really toxic to creatures like birds and lizards and other things like that. So the brown snail bait is more environmentally friendly. It's based on iron and bran. And some people swear that beer works. When I've tried beer, it only works on slugs, not snails. But ducks are great.
1: Oh, lovely. Yeah, ducks, if you've got them, fantastic. Coming back to your issue about what you can plant underneath fruit trees in the orchard, or under roses for that matter, this texter says, a school in Nebraska found that snakes liked frequenting under their salt bush, and says, is there a very flat type?
0: Yeah, there's a very flat type. It's called Atroplex semibaccata, and it's a completely flat ground cover. So, yeah, so it's same with the Myoporum, same with the Running Postman. They're all completely flat.
1: I love that name, Running Postman. I've got visions of a postman running along with all the weeds running along behind.
0: Well, no. The Running Postman is a completely flat plant with these bright red little flowers that sort of hug the ground.
1: Oh, lovely. And Penelope in Tanunda says, it rained overnight, so I can now finish pruning my cousin's roses. Beautiful morning in the garden. Well, there might be some rain on the way. You might, although there might be some rain across the week, really. So I don't know what we can do about that. It's best not to prune roses before it rains, isn't it, Soph?
0: Penelope is an expert rose pruner. I know Penelope very well. So if she thinks it's good rose pruning time, I'd be going with it.
1: And I look forward to seeing at the show, Penelope. She's always there. I love it.
0: She is.
1: Anne says, Mother Nature is wonderful. She's been around a lot longer than us, and it's amazing that plants know exactly what to do and when to appear. Driving through the hills is just beautiful at the moment with the yellow of the acacias and green paddocks. Thanks for the show, Soph. That's lovely. Thank you, Anne. Now, Ruth is on the line from Hove. Now, Ruth, what's going on in your garden? Good morning.
2: Oh, well, lots of good things are happening in our garden, but we've got one little problem area, and that is some miniature bottle brushes which have got very yellow leaves. Now, we have applied chelates, and we've just done another application, and hoping that with the rain that will be good for the plants. The other problem both these plants have is the webbing caterpillar is taking over. Loves living in those bushes. So how do I deal with that?
0: Okay, so the best thing to do is get your gloves on and simply to remove that mess of web. So for people that don't know it, it's called a tea tree web moth. It basically comes out to feed at night, so you don't see it, but it forms all this sort of tangle of spider webs. And so you simply pull those bunches, you know, they can get quite big, and if you let it take over, it eats lots of the leaves. Now, the thing about it is it likes certain plants. So it quite likes dwarf myrtles. It likes the little bottle brush Tom Thumb. It likes agonis. It likes tea trees. So you can actually basically keep removing it, and eventually you'll get on top of it. But those plants are susceptible to it. Now, the yellowy leaves on both, I'm not sure what that is. That could just be, as you say, that could be a lack of iron. You know, you could also get an organic-based native plant fertilizer and put that on and just see if they're just a bit cold and hungry, and whether they green up as we come into spring. But as far as the webbing caterpillar goes, just hand removal every time you see it. You can get products I'm trying to think of it. It contains spinosad, which is the naturally occurring bioinsecticide suitable for caterpillars, and you can spray it on the plant and it goes into the leaf of the plant. Used to be called Success. I think it's now Success Ultra or something like that. So you can spray that on the plant. So if you've got rid of the frass, but there's still a caterpillar somewhere that you've missed, when it comes to nibble on the plant, it'll get a dose of it and that will stop it. But some plants are more susceptible than others.
2: Oh, right. Okay. Thank you very much.

0: a fortnight later,
1: Mm-hmm.
0: and the leaves just absolutely went, oh, almost transparent and started dropping. So as a method of desperation, I actually really cut it back really, really hard, took it out of the pot it was in, shook all the old soil off, gave it completely fresh soil and some good fertilizer, native fertilizer, and it's still looking really, really bad. So I don't really know what to do about it.
1: Okay, so first off, white fly likes soft, sappy growth. So if you can find a position where fuchsias don't want full sun, but morning sun only, afternoon shade, or under a deciduous tree or something, it will be tougher than if it's, say, under a polycarp covered veranda. Does that make sense? So finding the right position. Now you've said it's a tree fuchsia, and they are inherently tougher if you can find the right position for them. So I would definitely be looking at treating it with a seaweed-based plant tonic. And if you can find a position that is sort of against your house facing east, or somewhere where it gets more sun, but not under polycarp, because under polycarp, whitefly would love you. Or in, if it's getting too much shade, whitefly will love it. Tree fuchsias you see all around Adelaide, growing, often in the sideway between the house and the side fence. They're growing there, so they're actually getting a bit of sun directly above, but they're just not baking. So I would be looking for a position in the garden and plant it out. And seaweed-based plant tonics. Don't go giving it other food yet. Just try and nurture it back to health. Tree fuchsias are amazing. What colour flowers does it have?
0: Oh, it's got that deep cyclamen pink. Just a
1: Beautiful.
0: very classic one. It's nothing very special. It's just that emotional bond,
1: Oh,
0: really.
1: absolutely. And can I say the honey-eating birds just love them. So, they are certainly a fabulous old-fashioned plant, and they're really hardy in the right position. So you've just got to find the right position.
0: Right
1: So morning
0: position.
1: sun, afternoon shade, or under a deciduous tree.
0: Okay, and may I ask just another question? We've got some standard roses, and there's because we've only been in this house a short period of time, and it's all bare under the roses. And I would love to put some sort of ground cover, but it has to be something that's really tolerant of the extreme heat that sort of comes out there, because it's sort of like a north. Well, east in the morning, and then they get the northwest sort of sun in the afternoon. So it gets very, very hot out there. But I'd love to put something underneath.
1: Okay, so in traditional rose gardens, so say if we think of the UK, the traditional companion plant under roses is what we call cat mint. It's an ornamental form of Nepeta, and there's a beautiful form called Walker's Blue. But the thing about Walker's Blue is that it needs to get a haircut over winter, so you don't get that evergreen. It sort of comes up to about 30, 40 centimeters, forms this beautiful mass of color. But it's not there in winter. If you want a proper ground cover to cover the soil and just be flat, there is a plant that I quite like called Trachelospermum flat mat. Dreadful name, but flat mat gives an indication of its growing habit. So it's a prostrate form of the Chinese star jasmine. It's a form that is less vigorous. It doesn't want to run up so much. And it forms this lovely carpet, dark green leaves, white scented flowers, and very neat and flat. So if you can plant that between, that would just form a lovely green carpet. There's also some completely flat rosemary types, like one is called prostrate rosemary, pretty obvious. But there's another one called Mozart, which gets a little bit of height to it, maybe 15, 20 centimetres. And rosemary's really tough too, and you get the beautiful blue flowers in autumn, winter. So you have got lots of options there, Karen. I'd be
0: Interesting.
1: heading to your local nursery or garden centre to have a look at them.
0: Oh, thank you so much. I do appreciate that. Thank you indeed.
1: All
0: Thank
1: the
0: you.
1: best. Yeah, lovely
0: Bye.
1: to hear from you, Karen. And just reminded me how
2: absolutely beautiful the architecture of the fuchsia flower is.
1: Oh, they're amazing.
2: They really, really are. I can remember marvelling over them as a child because my parents had a fuchsia tree in the backyard and it just absolutely gorgeous. And like you said, the insects just love it.
1: And as do the honey-eating birds. And any child will have succumbed

0: to the temptation to pop those little balloons.
1: Sprung.
2: Yes, definitely. And very interesting indeed. And I'm so glad that, you know, people still have them in their gardens. They're a really, really gorgeous plant. Eddie says 5.9 millimetres of rain since midnight at Myrtle Bank. On growing natives, this texter says, using lots of mulch and since growing natives, I have a silent lizard population. The snails don't stand a chance.
0: Ah, fantastic. Love that.
2: Another good way to deal with the snails. And Elizabeth says, I'm ringing from subtropical New South Wales. It's our warmest winter for a long time here. Was surprised to find a dahlia flowering recently and roses flowering as though it's autumn. I'm going to have to prune them soon, unfortunately, but so happy that South Australia is getting some rain. Lovely, Elizabeth.
0: Isn't it interesting? Yeah. Well, it's great. We've got listeners from all over the country.
2: We have. They want you, Sophie. And we'll come to more of your calls in just a moment. But if you haven't won anything from the ABC in the last month and you'd like to win yourself an ABC Gardening Australia magazine, you can call in on 1300 222 891 or you can text your full name and postal address to 0467 922 891. And coming up after 9:30, John Keneally is going to join me in the studio. We are going to celebrate winter song. So what song evokes the winter for you? Keep that in mind and catch up with us at 9:30. It's 18 minutes past nine.
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4: 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They've never been more important. 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
2: Now, Heather in Plimpton, you've got a feijoa tree in an inconvenient position. Good morning.
7: Good morning, ladies. Yes, I have. And I thought I've just thought this morning, why don't I ring and ask about this? It's been on my mind for a while. And I've done a bit of Googling and I realised I probably should have pruned it a month ago. So I've got a couple of questions. I want to reposition it if I can, but I obviously need to prune it back first. Is it still okay to do that?
0: Can you tell me how big is it, Heather?
7: It's about 7 to 8 foot high and about quite established.
0: Oh, my gosh. Okay. And you're going to try and do this by hand or have you got a bit of machinery going to come in?
7: No, I was going to just prune it back, just gradually, just bit by bit. Yep. But I don't know how much to prune it back. And obviously, if I'm going to be
0: So pruning it is one thing, but digging it up and getting it to survive is another. Okay.
7: Right.
0: Yeah. So you could prune it really hard and the established root system, you know, like if it's 2.5 metres high and you had to take it down really hard to about, you know, half that, with an established root system, I would feel that it will respond. They're quite hardy plants. But if then you go and try and dig it up, right, I would not be so confident unless you can get some sort of earth-moving equipment to help you get a really big root ball, because you're going to be looking at a root ball that's probably a metre across, and that's really heavy. So, you know, I would be inclined to say, okay, if it's too big, let's prune it. And let's get, if you want to grow one in a large pot, let's get one planted in the large pot that in a couple of years will, you know, be producing. And then you might have to take the old plant out, because there's certainly quite a lot of risk to trying to transplant it at that size. If we were talking about something that's, you know, 4 to 5 foot, 1.2 metres, you know, you could cut a third off it and move it easily, but something that's 2+ metres high, that's hard to move.
7: Right, okay. I thought I might try and sell it if someone could dig it up, but it, like you said, the root ball would be quite significant.
0: Yeah, it would be significant. And, yeah, I mean, there are there's a garden I filmed called Rob's Rescue, which is part of the Open Garden Scheme, and he has equipment and he's moved all sorts of huge plants, but he has equipment to do that. So I don't know. There might...
7: Isn't it? No one wants to destroy a tree, but it's
0: no,
7: just in the wrong spot.
0: And you can't, you know, someone, you know,

0: I feel like if Peter Gers was listening, he'd tell you either to move house or move the house. I don't really know what to say. You might get away with it, you might not. So if you can just prune it and get another one going in a pot for a couple of years and then lose the old one, that might be a better option.
1: Thank you, Sophie.
0: Thanks, Heather. I wish I had a magic wand.
2: Wouldn't that be great? In fact, if you could use it on the world, that would be awesome. Congratulations to our magazine winners, John in Teatree Gully and Jackie in Port Broughton. Sybil in Wollonga is on the line with a persimmon tree not doing very much, Sybil. Hello.
3: No, it's not. Hi.
0: Is it a grafted tree, Sybil?
3: I actually don't know. I was given it as a present from my family and basically really wanted the persimmon tree because we had one on a previous property, and now I'm going, it's been 5 years and it's really, like, it's still live, it has leaves, but that's all it's done in 5 years.
0: Okay. So they are notoriously slow to start cropping. I had a couple at Mount Barker that probably would have been longer than that. They do need quite a bit of moisture. They want, you know, they want good conditions. They want good soil. They want moisture. If it was grown from seed, that would be longer.
3: Definitely not.
0: Yeah. Okay. So it would have been grown from, it would be a grafted plant. So I would just start feeding it more and nurturing it more, and it will fruit when it's ready. And when, do you know if it's one of the vanilla persimmons or one of the other types?
3: I think it's the one that's really soft and really yummy.
0: Oh,
3: beautiful. I was looking for the same one from we had at the previous house. So that's what I wanted.
0: Yeah. So I, they are amazing. They take longer to start fruiting. So, you know, it will fruit. You've just got to be patient. And so in the meantime, you know, they like rich soil. They don't like to dry out, but they don't like wet feet. I'd just try nurturing it more and see if it fruits sooner for you.
3: How often should I be fertilising?
0: Oh, at least spring and autumn, you know, possibly organic-based fertiliser once a season, it certainly wouldn't hurt. Because ultimately what you're trying to do is get that soil spectacular and then the plant will fruit when it's ready.
3: Okay, well, I'll take your word for it. I'm sure the tree will listen.
2: Take Sophie's word, definitely.
3: I will.
2: Thanks, Thank you very Sybil. Much Thank you. Alan's in Mylaw. Alan, you're looking for an alternative to using the glyphosate weed spray. Hello.
4: Yes, I am. Thank you very much. Sophie, many years ago I sprayed with glyphosate near roses, and much to my chagrin, I paid the price. Because I married a woman gardener, an organic gardener.
0: Who doesn't forget crimes against plants.
4: Indeed. But subsequently, I did have some effect of some results by painting weeds. Now, I have the rose garden is quite extensive. It's overwhelmed by onion weed, and I've tried so many things. I've dug, I've covered, etc. And I hate to raise the topic, but could I paint the onion weed?
0: Can I say roses are very sensitive to glyphosate.
4: Yeah.
0: And
4: correct.
0: As you know, they are incredibly sensitive. So theoretically, yes, but I would be trying to hand weed the closest you get to the rose, if that makes sense. Hand weed as close as you can and then paint, you know, at the recommended rate. But roses are so sensitive to glyphosate. There are some properties that won't use glyphosate on some rose businesses that won't use glyphosate on the property. And when you, what you see, if anyone's ever seen, roses develop this really weird coral-like growth if they're anywhere near glyphosate. So, you know, in winter you think you're all good, and then come spring they've got this weird distorted coral-like growth. It's different colours, and some plants will push through it and they will survive, but many won't. So I would be hand weeding as much as you can and keeping it as far, you know, nowhere close to the rose. So a very grey answer, Alan, but that's because they're very sensitive.
4: No, I'll take your advice. I won't do it. It's just I was just thinking of another avenue, but I'll
0: Well, you know, the other thing is maybe she can help you weed where the weeds are near her roses. And then, you know, at this time of year, you know, the ground is moist. Don't leave it too late, you know. And Tim Marshall, who is an organics guru, he removed onion weed from a tennis court sized area in the Adelaide Hills just by being persistent.
2: Gee.
4: Yes. Yes, I was persistent. Well, I did, over a month period, I cleaned the whole bed and I thought I got every tiny speck, but no, it came back with a vengeance.
2: Persistence does pay off, but they are tough. They are tough, Alan. Yeah. Thank you very much. Good luck with that.
4: Thank you.
2: I think we can squeeze one last caller in this morning, Victoria in Green Acres. Now, Victoria, you've got some native seeds. What do you want to do with them?
5: I want to plant them. I've got two packets of native seeds that were gifted. I've got a veggie patch, which a couple of months ago I layered compost on and then cardboard and then pea straw. It's fairly dense level of pea straw and the cardboard, and that's beginning to rot. Do I have to pick it all up and where do I put the seeds, on the top of all this or on the ground?
0: Oh, well, no, you can't put the top on the, you can't put the seeds on the top of it. So if you've got an area where you know there were less weeds and, you know, friable soil, the native seeds really want bare soil. So
5: So I'll take up the cardboard as well. Okay.
0: And then absolutely.
5: I can mulch
0: absolutely
5: around it later.
0: Yeah, okay, once terrific. The plants start to germinate, that's when you can go back gently with mulch.
5: Yep, fantastic.
0: All
5: thank
0: the best.
5: You
0: good
5: so
0: on
5: much.
0: You, Victoria.
5: Thank you. Bye.
2: Easy. Well, thank you, Victoria. Glenn says, Sophie, 3 millimetres in Tail and Bend. Have you heard how much the Dan got overnight? Probably not
0: yet. Oh, no, I haven't. Can I say I do have an app, and I once tried to look when I was on radio and it disconnected us. So I will be looking after the radio program.
2: Excellent. Well, let's hope you get some 6.5 millimetres in Lobethal, says Brendan. And thank you very much for the texter who sent a beautiful picture of their sheep-shaped planter pot, saying, looking forward to petunia growing season for my woolly sheep again, Elysium as well. And this texter to end the program says, it's great to have Sophie brightening up our winter's day with great knowledge, so bright and cheerful. We need your laughter. And we get it every weekend. And you're back tomorrow with Jason. So
0: I certainly am. So happy gardening to all our listeners.
2: Wonderful. Sophie Thompson from WA, thank you for your many calls and texts. Such a beautiful segment to be a part of every week. And one that I love being a part of every so often is when John Keneally comes in. And he's doing that this morning. He's in the studio. We're going to talk winter songs. Call us up on 1300 222 891. It's 9:30.
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2: Good morning to you. Thank you very much to Ronnie, who sent through a text saying, thank you for the famous red beanie. I wear it on my Goolwa Bike Club proudly now, and it's always a conversation topic at our coffee stop. So many people listen to 891 and we all agree we learn so much. Ronnie, thank you for your beautiful card and picture of you as the Tin Man in the production of Wizard of Oz that got you that in the first place. We just love it and love to hear from you. So thank you very much. Someone we always love to have in the studio is John Keneally. John Keneally, you may know him from being a former bald brother, from his wonderful 20th Century Jukebox podcast that are still available if you want to have a listen to them, and they are gold. 5-star rating, I just want to say, having had a look.
9: Thank John, you, Deb.
2: Welcome back to the studio.
9: Thank you. Yes. Look, I doubted you, Deb. We had discussions. Should we be doing winter songs? I thought, you know, spring might have been busting out all over, but I should never have doubted you. It's still winter.
2: It's a wintry weekend, that's for sure, and we love to get a bit of rain. So it's lovely to have you in the studio talking winter songs. And if you've got a winter song or a song that evokes feelings of winter for you, it might not necessarily reference winter specifically, call us up and tell us about it on 1300. Yeah, 222 891, or rainy songs, or you can text on 0467 922 891. Where you are starting was suggested first up this morning by Dave from Modbury. So I was going to say, in relation to winter songs, just to get a few gals in, Winter Melody by Donna Summer, Winter by Tori Amos, and Winter by the Rolling Stones. Not no women in that band. But.
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